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2: What would you have done? Don't judge me unless you've worked in a hash house or behind the counter of a third-rate department store and scrimped and starved to keep up appearances. Don't judge me unless you've been through that and suddenly had a chance to trade it all in for security and wealth and a home. Just because somebody somewhere made a little mistake. You're the daughter-in-law of a wealthy family in California. And all you have to do is keep your mouth shut and not deny it. What would you have done? I kept my mouth shut. And there were clothes and a car and a lovely room of my own. And a mother. And Bill. Bill was my brother-in-law. The brother-in-law of Patrice. Because I wasn't Helen Georgeson anymore. I wasn't the poor, bedraggled little girl who'd been divorced 2 months ago by a rotten leech of a husband. I was Patrice. For 2 months. And then everything seemed to happen at once. In just one day. Today. Began at breakfast this morning.
3: More coffee, Bill?
4: No, thanks. I have to run in a minute.
3: You know, Patrice, I was in Paris once, as a girl, oh, many years ago. Tell me, has it changed much since those days?
2: Changed?
4: How can she answer that, Mother? She wasn't there when you were, so how could she know if it's different than it was then?
3: Oh, you know what I mean. Don't be so technical.
2: Why, yes, it has changed, I suppose.
3: You and Hugh were married there, weren't you?
4: No, Mother, London. Don't you remember the letter with some London letterhead?
2: You mean the cable?
3: No, dear. I remember the cable, of course. I mean the letter. And I'm positive it had a Paris postmark, Bill. I have it right upstairs somewhere. I can show you.
4: Well, you hardly have to do that. Patrice certainly knows where she was married.
3: All right, Smarty, we'll see. Which was it, Patrice? London or Paris?
2: It was London.
3: Well, I could have sworn.
2: But we left right away for Paris. You see, I think what happened was that Hugh wrote the letter in London, and, well, he didn't get a chance to mail it until we got to Paris.
3: Well, that probably was it. Funny, I don't remember anything about London, though.
5: About Mrs. Hazard, the morning mail.
3: Oh, thank you, Stevens. Just put it right down here.
5: Yes, ma'am.
3: Bills, bills, bills. And circulars. Oh, here's one for you, Bill.
4: Huh?
3: Fred Ellis, I guess.
4: Oh, thanks.
3: Why, Patrice. Here's one for you.
2: For me?
3: Uh-huh. That's a local postmark, too. I wonder who it could be from.
2: Well, I don't know.
3: Why, Patrice, where are you going?
2: I just remembered. I think I left the bath water running.
3: The bath water?
2: The letter was typewritten. It was unsigned. All it said was, I know who you are. It was in the afternoon that I got the phone call. And the hours in between were almost worse than anything else that's happened. Wondering who it was who knew who I was. It was just by luck that I was downstairs when it rang. Hello?
6: I'd like to speak to Mrs. Hazard, please. The younger Mrs. Hazard.
2: This is she.
6: Oh. Hello, Helen. This is Steve.
2: Steve.
6: Well, I'm glad at least that you remember me. I was afraid that, under the circumstances, you might have forgotten.
2: What do you want?
6: I want to see you.
2: You know that can't be.
6: Oh, but I must. I want to hear all about it. The train wreck and everything.
2: It can't be done.
6: Now, Helen, I simply won't take no for an answer. You'll drive out of town along the lake road, and about 5 miles out on the left, you'll see a little bungalow with a green coop standing out in front of it. I'll be waiting.
2: Look, Steve.
6: Helen, for your own good, I think you'd better come. In fact, I know you'd better come.
2: I went, of course. He hadn't changed. A little more run down at the heel, a little more cynical and sardonic than usual, perhaps. But he hadn't changed. Oh, no, he hadn't changed.
7: And after I heard about the train wreck, it was comparatively simple. Oh, by the way, I identified your body. You owe me something for that, at least.
2: Owe you something?
7: Well, don't you think so? Well, what are you doing? Mental arithmetic?
2: I'm wondering how I could have ever married a man who'd stooped to blackmail.
7: Oh, come, come, Helen. Let's not be emotional about this. You have a very nice thing here.
2: I don't have a thing. They have the money, but...
7: But you do have your own bank account, don't you?
2: How much do you want?
7: I'm going to be very fair with you, Helen. The truth is, I need just enough for a little business venture in Mexico.
2: How much?
7: Only $1,000. If you have neglected to bring your checkbook with you, I have one here.
2: A check?
7: I said I was going to be fair. Don't you see, Helen, when the check goes through the bank and comes back to you with my signature on it, you'll have evidence against me. I think you call it blackmail.
2: Do you know another name for it?
7: I think you're being a little unkind, considering that when you get your check back, you'll have permanent insurance against my asking you for any more. Now, here. Make the check out to me, Helen, not to cash. And the name is Stephen Jordson, if you remember.
2: I remember.
7: Thank you, dear. I have an idea that I shall make a very handsome profit on this little investment.
2: I hope you do.
7: And when I do, darling, I promise that you will be the first to know.
2: That should have been enough. Enough for one day. But I might have known that it wouldn't be. I might have known if I'd stopped to think that I was only getting in deeper and deeper. There was a strange car in front of the house when I got back. I tried to come in quietly for fear someone would ask where I'd been. The family was in the library, and they couldn't help but see me.
8: Oh, Patrice.
2: Yes, Mother?
8: Won't you come in a minute, my dear? Patrice, do you know Mr. Winthrop?
2: I don't believe I do.
8: Mr. Winthrop is our attorney.
9: How do you do?
10: Sit down, Patrice. Join the party.
8: Yes, dear, we want you to hear this. It concerns you.
9: Well, I think I've just about done my part. The rest of it is up to you two now.
10: All right. Shall I sign now?
8: Well, I think you'd better tell Patrice first. Don't you think she ought to know?
9: I'll tell her if you like. Perhaps I can explain it a little easier. You see, Mrs. Hazard is changing her will.
2: Her will?
9: Yes. Previously, her estate had been equally divided between her two sons. But now, since there is only one remaining heir, that is Bill, she's adding a codicil, providing that one half of her estate shall now go to you.
10: Well, don't look that way about it. You're not doing anybody out of anything, Patrice. I have the business Dad left for me.
2: No. No, you mustn't do it.
8: It was Bill's own suggestion, my dear.
2: I don't want any part of it.
8: Oh, don't you see? She feels that way on account of Hugh.
10: Oh, I know, Mother, but... Patrice!
8: You better go after her and try to talk.
10: All right, Patrice. Wait a minute. Listen to me. Patrice, what in the world?
2: You and Mother have been so wonderful to me.
10: Well, why not? You're one of the family now.
2: I don't deserve it, that's all.
10: Listen, Patrice. There's something I want to tell you, very seriously. I'll admit that at first I wondered if your coming to us, if the money had anything to do with it. I wondered about one or two other little things, but now I know, because I know you, Patrice. And changing the will won't really make any difference now, because I...
2: No. No, wait, Bill. Don't.
10: You know, don't you?
2: Bill... Please, not yet. This isn't the time.
10: I know it hasn't been very long, but I've got to tell you. Now, I love you, Patrice, and I want you to marry me.
2: Oh, Bill.
10: Is it as bad as all that? I know I didn't say it right, but I see you every day, Patrice. I'm with you every day.
2: Why couldn't you just have given me a few more days?
10: Well, then, there is some hope, Patrice.
2: I don't know.
10: Patrice... Is it the past?
2: Oh, no. I've never really been in love. I've got to go now, Bill.
10: Are you afraid I'll kiss you?
2: I'm afraid I'll want you to. So, you see, it wasn't just the money, the security anymore. I'd have loved him if he'd been a pauper. This is it, he said. This was it, all right. At first, I hadn't wanted to go to the dance at the country club and be stared at and asked tactful questions about Hugh. Now I was glad. Now it was pure escape from the turmoil of my thoughts and the guilt and indecision. Pure escape. I thought.
4: Well, if I'd known you danced this well...
2: Do I?
4: Hasn't anybody ever told you that before?
2: Not really.
4: Well, then I'll continue. That you're by far the most beautiful girl here.
2: Am I?
4: Oh, you know quite well you're perfectly aware of all this. And if you weren't, one look at that stag line would tell you. Patrice, what's the matter?
2: I must have stumbled.
4: Stumbled? Oh, not you.
11: I beg your pardon. Do you mind if I cut in?
4: Oh. Mrs. Hazard? Mr. Georgeson.
11: Oh, this is a very great pleasure, Mrs. Hazard.
2: Bill, I'll see you later.
4: Right, Patrice.
2: What are you doing here?
11: Oh, I've been moving in quite the best circles, didn't you know, dear?
2: You shouldn't be dancing with me.
11: Why not?
2: You know why not. It's not safe.
11: Is there anything that is for someone in your position?
2: Leave me alone, can't you?
11: I want to talk to you about that.
2: No, not here.
11: Yes, I guess you're right. Come on, let's go out on the veranda. What I have to say won't take very long, dear. Oh, yes, I think it's much better out here.
2: All right, Steve. What about the check?
11: Oh, yes, indeed. It's quite the nicest check I've ever had. In fact, I've still got it.
2: Aren't you going to cash it?
11: I'm afraid you weren't thinking very clearly this afternoon, Helen. You remember I told you that once that check passed through the bank and came back to you with my signature on it, you would be holding evidence against me.
2: Yes.
11: But, of course, if I don't catch it, if I just hang on to it, then I'm holding evidence against you, dear. Quite damaging evidence. Don't you see?
2: What do you want now?
11: Helen, I'm afraid I'm not interested in a mere $1,000.
2: Then give it back to me and I'll give you more, whatever I can.
11: Oh, no, Helen. I have no intention of giving this check back to you. But do you see this envelope?
2: Yes.
11: You'll notice that it's addressed to William Hazard at his office so that you can't intercept it. It contains that check and it's going into the mail tonight.
2: You wouldn't do that, Steve.
11: Oh, yes, I would. Unless...
2: Unless what?
11: Unless you take a little drive with me that I've planned for tonight. Oh, it's not far, just to Hastings, but it's over the state line, and there's a justice of the peace there.
2: Justice of the peace?
11: Mm-hmm. And he's going to make us man and wife all over again. Mr. and Mrs. Stephen Georgeson.
2: Steve!
11: No? Then I'll mail the check tonight.
2: Why? Why do you have to do this?
11: Mrs. Hazard, whom you've been calling your mother-in-law, can't last forever. And when she goes, of course, you'll inherit, oh, I should estimate, about $200,000. Under the law, is your husband, a third of that is mine. And for that kind of money, darling, I can afford to wait.
2: How could you? How could you?
11: You're the bride. I'll let you choose the time, but it must be tonight.
2: Oh, Steve, there must be some way.
11: There isn't. It's tonight or I mail the check.
2: All right. But late. It's got to be late.
11: I see your point.
2: 3:00.
11: All right.
2: I'll meet you at your house. 3:00.
11: And be on time, Helen, because the United States mail is always on time.
4: Oh, there you are, Patrice.
11: Oh, excuse me. Good night, Mrs. Hazard.
4: I've been looking for you.
2: I wasn't too long, was I?
4: Oh, no. Do you know that fellow, Georgeson?
2: No, I...
4: Well, I'm glad you don't. He's no good.
2: Oh?
4: It seems he's a professional gambler. I wasn't sure until tonight, but he's done some of our members out of quite a little money, including me.
2: Bill, would you take me home? I'm terribly tired.
4: Of course I will.
2: Thanks.
4: Patrice.
2: Yes, Bill?
4: Have you thought about what I said this afternoon?
2: Yes, Bill.
4: Well?
2: I can't give you an answer. Now.
4: Will it be soon?
2: Yes, Bill. Soon. There was nothing else to do now. I waited until the house was dark and I was sure everyone was asleep. And then I slipped out and got the gun that I'd found one day in a cupboard in the garage. And I drove out to meet Steve. He didn't need to worry about my being on time. I was right there on schedule.
11: Well. Come in. Anything you'd like to have before we start?
2: Yes. I'd like to see the check.
11: Why?
2: Oh, I just want to be sure you still have it.
11: Oh. All right. Here it is, right in my coat pocket. Helen,
7: Helen, put down that gun.
2: You deserve
7: Helen.
2: This. You deserve every bit of it. I took the check out of his pocket and burned it there in the fireplace. I threw the gun as far as I could into the lake. And then I drove home and let myself into the dark, quiet house. And although I just killed a man, I slept like an innocent child.
7: Wake up, Patrice.
2: Bill, what time is it?
10: It's morning. I'm sorry to wake you, but it only give me a few minutes.
2: Bill, what's the matter?
10: I've just been arrested for murder.
2: Murder?
10: I just wanted you to know for me, first of all, and tell you I didn't do it. No matter how bad it looks, I didn't do it. But they know I threatened him publicly about the money he cheated me out of, and the bullets were the same as those for a German Mauser I got in the Far East. And people around town knew I had, although they haven't found the gun yet. Then they found me out there. I'd gone out to have a showdown with him. The farmer that delivers milk came in just after I got there.
2: Bill. Who?
10: Georgeson. Stephen Georgeson.
2: Oh, Bill.
12: I'm afraid you'll have to come along now, Mr. Hazard.
10: Darling, don't worry. But you know I didn't do it, don't you?
2: Yes, Bill. I know you didn't do it. That's why I've written this. It's one of those things you read about in the papers. A signed confession. Oh, they've been terribly nice to me. Hired the best lawyers. They say maybe I won't get too bad a sentence. And Bill says that no matter how long it is, he'll still be waiting. But I wonder. I wonder.

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1: Thank you, Mr. Niles. I didn't know you cared.
0: 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But with that devoted and very, husky husband of yours hanging around, I'm afraid we'll have to remain just friends.
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1: That's good enough for me, Ken. I hear that you're going to have Joe Cotton on to be your star next Thursday on Suspense.
0: That's right, and the play will be something rather special, we think. Next Thursday, you will hear the premiere of The Thing in the Window, the very newest thriller to come from the pen of Lucille Fletcher, who has written some of our finest suspense plays, including the one which is probably the most famous of them all, Sorry, Wrong Number.
1: Well, that I'll certainly have to mark off as a red-letter day on my calendar next week. And now, good night. I've certainly enjoyed being with you all this evening.
0: Well, thank you, Susan Peters. And thanks to Metro-Goldwyn-Mayer, producers of The Yearling, for arranging for you to be with us this evening.
2: Next Thursday, same time, you will hear Mr. Joseph Cotton as star of Suspense.
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1: Suspense. 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Our story, Alan in Wonderland. 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
3: To Judge Gordon Hall, Jr., Judge of the Superior Court, Office 62, County Building, Greenville, South Carolina. Your Honor, as attorney for the plaintiff in the case now before you, I fully realize my absence from court this morning ipso facto places me in contempt. However, due to the fact that I almost had my throat cut, I hope the court will accept this explanation, but we'll keep it in the strictest confidence. When Your Honor adjourned court last Wednesday, I left by train for New York, planning to spend the weekend with friends, return on the 3:50 Sunday afternoon. My stay was pleasantly uneventful until approximately train time, when due to extremely heavy traffic, I arrived at the station later than expected. I missed by about 5 seconds. The next train wasn't until 11:50. I looked at the station clock to see how much time I had to kill. I took out my wallet to see what I could afford in the way of killing time. Almost immediately, I was aware of a rather attractive young lady coming directly toward me.
4: I told you butter wouldn't suit the works.
3: If the court is familiar with Lewis Carroll's Alice in Wonderland, Your Honor may recall, as I did, that this is a line from the Mad Hatter's Tea Party. Feeling certain that the lady was inebriated, I gave her the Marge Hare's classic reply. It was the best butter.
4: All right, now listen. 7 o'clock sharp. Be at 624 West 15. You'll get your money and instructions there. Make sure you're not followed. Understand?
3: Oh, yes, ma'am.
4: No buts. And you were 5 minutes early. You know that's dangerous.
3: Oh, now look, honey.
4: Next time, you better be on time.
3: Obviously, I had received information of importance to someone. Now, thinking it over, I got a strong feeling it was something unlawful. The next thing was to make sure. I wrote down the address on the back of an envelope and moved a few yards away from where I'd been standing, just under the station clock. At exactly 4 o'clock, a man in a dark suit took up my exact same position. He glanced at the clock, took out his wallet, started to count his money. I walked toward him casually. I told you butter wouldn't suit the works.
5: It was the best butter.
3: Get out of town fast. They're wise to us.
5: Wise to us, but...
3: No buts. The boss says get out of town. Apparently, my choice of words was effective because the man immediately followed my instructions with amazing speed and professional finesse. If I had any doubts, the crime was in the making. They were now completely erased. Consequently, I reported my evidence to the police.
6: It's certainly an interesting story, Mr. Stone, but...
3: You don't believe me, Lieutenant?
6: I didn't say that.
3: But that's what you mean, isn't it?
6: What I mean is there's no law against quoting Alice in Wonderland in Pennsylvania Station or anywhere else for that matter. You're a lawyer, you ought to know that.
3: All right, sure, but they were using it as a code, isn't that plain?
6: Well, you'd like to know why.
3: Well, it's not just a question of curiosity, Lieutenant.
6: Look, Mr. Stone, New York is a city of over 8.5 million. A certain percentage are screwballs.
3: No, this wasn't a screwball. These people were deadly serious. They're up to something, Lieutenant, I assure you.
6: I've got to have something to go on, Mr. Stone. Even if we could find these people, what do I charge them with? I've got to have something concrete.
3: Well, now, the address on 15th Street, can't you investigate it?
6: Okay. All right, wait a minute. Healy?
7: Yeah, Lieutenant? You want me?
6: Yeah, Healy. This is Mr. Stone. I want you to drive him to an address on 15th Street. He'll explain all about it on the way.
3: Of course, I couldn't blame the lieutenant for being skeptical. It sounded crazy telling it that way, but it was the truth, and I couldn't help resenting his attitude, as if I'd dreamed up the whole thing, merely to get myself a ride in a squad car. As we drove downtown, I recounted the events to Officer Healy, who fortunately showed serious interest. He explained that this part of New York was not known as a crime center, which further increased my belief that I had stumbled onto no ordinary criminal undertaking. The traffic thinned as we approached the neighborhood of 15th Street. Everything looked ordinary enough, a typical Sunday afternoon street scene. Children at play, strolling couples in their Sunday best, baby carriages, drugstore open on the corner, a blind man selling pencils.
7: What was that number again, Mr. Stone?
3: 624 West.
7: Now, that'll be the north side. Now, let's see. 618, 620, 622. That's funny.
3: What? What's funny?
7: Where they're tearing down the building. That's 624. Got to be.
3: It can't be.
7: You sure 624 is the number?
3: I'm positive. I wrote it down right away.
7: Well, maybe I'm wrong, but let's go over and check. Hey! Hey, you!
8: Yeah? What do you want?
7: Come here a minute. Keep your eyes open, Mr. Stone. Let me know if you see anybody you recognize.
3: All right.
8: What's the matter, officer? Something wrong?
7: Want some information. Who's the boss of this job?
8: Me. Me, I'm the boss. What's the trouble?
7: What's the number here?
8: What?
3: We want to know the number of this building.
8: What? Oh, this was 624.
7: You sure?
8: Sure, I'm sure. 624. I'm tearing down the right building. Don't think I'd make a mistake like that, do you?
7: How long you been working here?
8: 2 weeks. Gonna tear down the ones on both sides, too. I know what I'm doing. You want to see the papers?
7: We believe you. How come you're working on Sunday?
8: Rush job. Anything wrong with that?
7: I guess not.
3: Why are you tearing the buildings down?
8: To clear the lot. You kidding? What are you guys looking for?
3: It's all right. Forget it.
8: You're welcome to watch, but I gotta get back to work.
7: Okay, that's all. Thanks. See anything, Mr. Stone?
3: Nope. No, nothing at all.
7: That all looked legit to me, too.
3: I guess the lieutenant was right. I got all hopped up over nothing.
7: Well, that's the way it goes sometimes.
3: Can't get over it. I was so sure from...
7: Oh, you did right anyway. Take it from me.
3: I feel kind of foolish now, but...
7: Don't feel that way. You had cause.
3: Well, let's just forget the whole thing. I'm sorry I troubled you.
7: Oh, no trouble at all. That's what we're here for. Where would you like me to drop you off?
3: Well, my train doesn't leave till 11:50.
7: Well, you got plenty of time. Aren't you taking a movie or something?
3: Yeah, I might as well, I guess. Just drop me off around Times Square, please.
7: Sure thing. Next time you're up from Greenville, drop in and see us again.
3: Officer Healy dropped me at one of the Broadway theaters. I bought a ticket and went in. There had to be something to it. Somewhere along the line, I'd made a mistake. I took out the envelope on which I had written the address. By the light of the screen, I reread it again. No, the mistake wasn't there. Then my mind went back over the Mad Hatter's tea party. No, there was nothing there. Then it suddenly hit me. The girl had said to be at 624 West 15th Street at 7 o'clock. Nothing about being inside. That was it. It had to be. I glanced at my watch. It was just 6:41 when I left the theater. Taxi! Hey, taxi! West 15th, and step on it. It was exactly 7:03 when I reached the corner of West 15th. The street was deserted now. I walked slowly toward all that was left of 624. I could see no one, but I was certain I was being watched. I reached the front of the building and stopped. It was exactly 7 o'clock. The sound came from the opposite end of the street. Fortunately, whoever it was would have to pass under the only street light. When he reached the cone of light, I saw a man, well-dressed, wearing dark glasses, feeling his way toward me with a cane. It didn't look real.
9: Seven maids?
3: Seven mops?
9: Good. Follow me.
3: And I remembered the rest of it from Alice in Wonderland. If seven maids with seven mops swept for half a year, you suppose, the walrus said, that they could get it clear? I doubt it, said the carpenter, and shed a bitter tear.

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0: And now, Autolite brings back to our Hollywood soundstage Mr. Cornell Wilde in Elliot Lewis's production of Alan in Wonderland. A true story, well calculated to keep you in suspense.

0: The blind man led me east along 15th Street. To assure myself, I passed my hand in front of his face. He was blind, all right, if that was any comfort. I had no choice except to follow him, but I still couldn't help wishing there'd been time to phone the police.
1: You were right on time. That's what we like.
0: Yeah, sure. Business is business, ain't it?
1: Exactly, young man, exactly.
0: The dame told me I'd get my money here, that right?
1: As agreed. 1,000 before, 2,000 after. If all goes well. We were informed you're the best.
0: The best? Why, sure. What else? You pay for something. You should get the best.
1: Wait a minute. Is there anyone watching?
0: I don't see anybody. It's too dark.
1: Oh, good. Then we go in here, the cellar. Now, my key. Follow me.
0: I can't see anything.
1: Don't worry. I'll be your eyes.
0: I held on to the blind man's arm as he led the way down a narrow corridor. It was black as pitch. As he walked, my nostrils filled with countless smells, all musty and old. The corridor made a turn, and up ahead a faint light appeared. As we approached, I could see the outline of a door. We stopped in front of it, and the blind man knocked.
2: Who is it?
1: Pig and Pepper.
0: The sudden light from the naked bulb was blinding. As my eyes adjusted, a row of iron sinks came into view along one wall. The room evidently had been the building's laundry. Casually shifting my gaze, I observed three men. One was big, all over hair like a gorilla. The second was small, rat-faced. The blind man went over to the third. Obviously, the boss, whose strange, glowing eyes studied me carefully from behind a battered table.
2: He doesn't look what I expected.
1: What did you expect?
2: A countryman. He doesn't look like a countryman.
3: What difference does it make? They guaranteed he could do the job.
2: They promised me a countryman.
1: They told us we'd have to take what they sent.
2: You're sure he's the one? No mistake.
1: Positive. The appointed place, the appointed time, the password. Even a blind man could see.
3: Let us get on with it, Alex. Give him the instructions.
2: All right, all right. You.
0: Huh? Yeah?
2: Listen carefully. It is now 7:05. They will leave their hotel at 7:30, and they are very punctual. This is Nicholas. Nicholas. Nicholas will be your driver.
0: My driver?
2: You will sit in front with him. Did you bring a weapon?
0: Well, no, I...
2: Good. Extremely clever of you. In case you were caught coming here, we have a weapon for you in the car. Carlo.
3: Yes. A beautiful mechanism. Accurate. You will enjoy using it.
2: Carlo will be sitting directly behind you in case anything goes wrong. Understand?
0: Well, yeah, sure. Just as you say.
2: They will probably come out together. Pray for it. If luck does not smile and Santusian comes out alone, let him go. Being only foreign minister, he is less important.
0: Yeah, I understand.
2: It is the premier, Massini, that we want.
0: Yeah, of course.
2: You must get Massini. If he comes out first, empty your gun in him and forget Santusian. If they come out together, kill them both.
0: Kill. I was being hired to kill. Massini, premier of one of the Balkan republics, and Santusian, the foreign minister. Their pictures have been in the papers constantly since they'd arrived for an important UN meeting. Their deaths in the United States were to throw the Balkans into an uproar. And I was to be the assassin. It seemed like part of some terrible nightmare. No one knew where I was. If I gave myself away, they'd kill me on the spot. I was in it alone, up to my neck. I needed help. I had to think of something. Stall, anything.
2: You listening?
0: Yeah, sure I'm listening.
2: Your car will develop engine trouble directly in front of the Park Avenue entrance. This will give you a clear line of fire.
3: We were given to understand you never miss.
0: Oh, that's right. I never miss.
2: Nicholas will be outside the car pretending to examine the engine. You will be alone in the front seat. The moment will be yours.
0: You know, then there's nothing to worry about, is there?
2: Just one thing more. If you fail us, lose your nerve, or decide to change your mind once the plan is in motion, Carlo has orders to kill you instantly.
3: I will be right behind you.
4: Well, okay, sure. You guys got a right to protect your investment.
2: All right. It is now 7:10. He will leave in 5 minutes.
3: Nicholas, you finish card game, huh?
5: Yeah.
4: Hey.
2: Huh? What? What is it?
4: My money. Yeah, what about my dough?
1: I have it right here. 1,000.
4: Oh, yeah. Thanks.
3: Play, Nicholas.
1: cigarette, young man?
4: Huh? No, thanks.
1: I seem to sense a nervousness about you.
4: A nervous one? No, I just want to get my hands on that rod.
1: So... Of course you do. That's the spirit.
2: All right. It's 7:15.
4: Wait. Wait a minute.
2: What?
4: The rest of the money. What about the other 2 grand?
2: Carlo has it with him. You'll get it the moment you complete the job. All set?
4: Now, wait. Now, let's see if Carlo's got it.
3: I have it. It is getting late. We have to...
4: I want
3: to
4: see it.
3: I have it.
4: Come on.
2: Show it to him.
3: But, Alex...
2: Show it.
3: There. Satisfied?
4: Yeah, I'm satisfied.
2: All set? Now go. And may luck be with you.
1: Good hunting, young man. Good hunting.
4: We left. Carlo leading now and Nicholas right behind me. I could only sense that we were headed for the back of the building this time. But even if I'd been able to see in that inky black, the narrow corridor offered no chance of escape.
3: Stairs now.
4: I tried to make myself think of something, but I couldn't. Only that I was dreaming it all like Alice, and pretty soon I'd wake up. We... came out of the back of the building into a deserted alley. The big ape was still behind me, and Carlo in front. He led the way to a large black car.
3: You ride in front with Nicholas. It is now 7:19. All right, Nicholas.
4: Hey, Carlo.
3: Huh?
4: The gun. Let's have it.
3: You will have it in plenty of time.
4: Well, I feel funny without one. If anything goes wrong before...
3: Nothing will go wrong. Nicholas is an excellent driver, and the plan is perfect.
5: Perfect.
3: A gun. He's too quick for Mazzini. If it had been left to me, it would have been a knife. Pay attention to the traffic, Nicholas.
4: We turned uptown, and the traffic began to get heavier. I looked at my watch. It was 7:23. I thought about jumping Nicholas, wrecking the car. But not with Carlo in the back seat. I could feel his little rat's eyes burning into the back of my neck. Any sudden move, he'd be right on top of me. My only chance was a policeman, a squad car, someone I could signal. 7:25.
3: One more block.
4: You better give me that gun.
3: In time. We are here, Nicholas. Perfect. 7:27. Get out and look at the engine, Nicholas.
4: Hey, Carlo.
3: Pay attention to me. Look across at the entrance to the hotel. They will come out the left-hand door. The doorman will signal for their official car. It is right back there, you see? They will step to the curb before the car arrives. That is when you fire.
4: Okay, now give me the gun.
3: First, the knife.
4: Knife?
3: At the side of your neck, you feel it?
4: Hey.
3: Insurance for a good job. Sharp as a razor, my friend. Here is the gun. Hair trigger. Careful, you know.
4: Hey, that knife. You don't want me to miss, do you?
3: you will not miss. It is your business not to miss. Now keep your eye on the door.
4: I could feel the point of that knife just barely scratch the back of my neck. I looked across at the hotel. It was 7:29. Everything was normal. People passed. The doorman nodded and smiled. But no one looked our way. I felt the gun go slippery as my hand began to sweat. They wouldn't come out. They just couldn't. They'd go out another door. The meeting was canceled. They'd see us. Knew I had a gun. Nothing to worry about. They weren't coming out.
3: 7:30. There. There they come. Both of them.
4: Move the knife, will you?
3: They're walking to the curb. Take aim.
4: Move the knife.
3: Take aim.
4: I am.
3: Now. Shoot. Shoot straight.
4: Shoot.
3: Pull the trigger. Shoot.

0: happened at once. It all happened at once.
1: Just relax. You're all right.
0: What?
1: You've been under a sedative.
0: Nurse. Hospital. My throat.
1: Oh, you're going to be all right. The doctor even said you could have visitors. You can come in now.
0: No, you mustn't let them in.
2: Well, Mr. Stone, how are you feeling?
0: Huh? Why, I feel fine, Lieutenant. My head's buzzing a little.
2: It should. You got a pretty nasty bump. Doctor says you get over it. You're a lucky guy.
0: What happened? What hit me?
2: I did. When I saw you aim the gun, I didn't know what you'd do. There wasn't time, so I just ran the squad car into the one you were in, trying to spoil your aim.
0: You were around all the time?
2: Mm-hmm. The big one's dead. They don't hold out much chance for the other one, either.
0: What did I did kill them.
2: Oh, no. No, I mean the guys you were with. Oh. We had a tail on you every minute after you left the precinct. We went to the movie, six of us.
0: And the blind man, Lieutenant, what about him?
2: I picked him and that other character up right after you walked out. Got the girl, too.
0: Yeah, well, that's fine.
2: Just one more thing. None of this is going to be made public. It might create some sort of incident. I'm sorry, but that goes for you, too.
0: Oh, of course. I understand.
1: Sorry. Time's up.
2: Oh, so long, Mr. Stone.
0: Long?
2: If I need a good lawyer, I'll look you up.

0: 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Next week, Halloween weekend, a new radio dramatization of one of the most famous suspense stories ever written, Mary Godwin Shelley's Frankenstein. Our star, Mr. Herbert Marshall. The program will be heard on Suspense. Suspense is produced and directed by Elliot Lewis, with music written by Lucian Morawick and conducted by Lud Gluskin. Alan in Wonderland was adapted for Suspense by Richard Chandley from the true story by Kurt Singer. Featured in tonight's cast were Joseph Kearns, Truda Marson, Larry Thor, Charles Calvert, Clayton Post, Edgar Barrier, and Jack Crucian.
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Tonight, we bring you a story of Christmas shopping and a present that went astray. We call it A Present for Benny. So now, starring Jack Crucian, here is tonight's suspense play, A Present for Benny.

0: honey lambs. They got a gorgeous ermine on sale at Halgrim's. Just gorgeous. Look.
1: Later. Give me the rest of the mail. And not the bills.
0: Sure, baby doll. Oh, honey pot, it's gorgeous. Mm-hmm. Like the stuff you got in that big job last month. Something wrong, lover?
2: Shut up.
3: You call me, boss?
2: Who called you? You want to get thrown out the window?
0: He's all upset, Swifty, on account of a letter.
2: Sure, I'm upset. Yeah, you listen to this. Dear Ricky, I'm sending you this letter like kind of a Xmas greeting. I got a holiday feeling to me, so I'm going to give you the news straight. Me and my boys is the ones who hijacked that load of furs from you last month because you were a dirty, no-good fink. I'm stating to you that there ain't no room for the two of us in this town. So me and the boys is moving you out. You were a big chiseler, and if you don't drop dead when you read this, me and the boys will pump you full of lead next time we see you. Yours truly, and a Merry Xmas, Machine Gun Benny.
4: He's a dirty rat.
0: Baby, honey, you could give it to me for Christmas. It's only 2 G's, and it's just gorgeous.
2: Look, will you shut your trap? I got enough trouble.
4: Boss, what are you going to do?
2: What do you think? Go call the boys.
4: Sure.
2: No. Oh, wait a minute. We got to do this careful. We don't want no open war, you know what I mean?
5: Yeah, I know what you mean, boss.
2: Just a couple of us. See, 2 good heads, and you and me. Yeah, that's the best.
5: Yeah, sure, that's the best.
2: Uh-huh. Artie the grunt. Yeah, Artie. And No-Nose Fibush, that's it, just him.
4: Artie the grunt and No-Nose Fibush. Okay, Rick.
2: That small-time thing. Sure, there's room for only one of us, and he's going to find out which one it is.
0: You tell him, honey lamb.
2: Didn't I tell you to make me a drink?
0: No.
2: You calling me a liar?
0: Honey lamb, I ain't calling you a liar. You never told me to make you a drink, did he, Swifty?
2: I told you to make me a drink a minute ago.
0: I got ears. You never
2: told me... I'm telling you again, go make me a drink.
0: Okay. Big thing. They're giving orders like a general or something.
2: And don't get so smart! Dumb dame. Okay, Swifty. You get the boys over here. We gotta have us a conference.

0: All right, now, the way I see it, it's Machine Gun Benny or me, see? And it's gonna be me.
1: Yeah, right. Yeah,
2: sure,
0: he wants trouble. He found the right party.
1: You want we should go over and rub him out, boss?
0: What's the matter with you, no-nose? He may be stupid, but he ain't dumb. Yeah, that's what he figures. We'll go gunning on him. That's what he figures, see?
1: Yeah.
0: So we ain't gonna. We're gonna play it smart. Artie.
1: Hmm?
0: You got any ideas? No nose?
1: Well, cheap, boss, you don't want to use no choppers. Gee, how about a good old ride?
0: Dope. How you gonna get at him for a ride? What a dope.
3: Honey, love.
0: What? Look, don't bother me,
3: will you? I got just a present I'm gonna buy you.
0: Good. That's good. Now shut up.
2: Boss, I got a thought. Maybe we could send this bum a bomb, maybe, huh?
0: You can't send no bomb through the mail. You know that. It's against the law. Ain't you guys got any... Whoa. Wait a minute.
2: Yeah?
0: I got something.
2: What, boss?
0: How's about we could send him a little present, huh?
1: What do you want you should send him a present for?
0: A Xmas present. See, all wrapped up with paper and ribbon and everything. Nice box about this big and this wide. And when he opens it, boom.
2: But, boss, you just said we couldn't
0: send him... Not through the mail. From the store. Hey, Mill. Mill, what's the name of that store you always buying at?
3: Halgrim. Oh. Hey, you're going to buy me that almond?
0: Go make me a drink. Make for the boys, too.
3: Oh, gee whiz. Okay.
0: Halgrim's, yeah, that's a place. Real high class.
1: Yeah, I like that. Merry Christmas, Benny. Boom.
0: Yeah.
2: Boss, you figure he'll fall for this, you figure?
0: Sure he would. We get the store to deliver.

0: How's he going to suspect?
1: Well, how are we going to get him to deliver it, boss?
0: We don't worry about now. It gets delivered. Artie.
2: Mm-hmm.
0: You got the makers for a bomb.
2: Sure.
0: The old-fashioned kind. You know, a lot of broken glass and nails.
2: Sure.
0: What'd he say?
3: Yeah, he says he can make it.
0: Oh, okay, now you take care of that, and I want it day after tomorrow.
2: All right.
0: Now you make it a ticker, see, but don't set nothing until we're ready.
2: Yeah.
3: Rick, I gotta hand it to you. You're a genius.
4: Yeah.
3: You are a genius. Boys, ain't he a genius?
1: Yeah, genius. He's got the Christmas spirit, too. It's better to give than to receive.
0: Okay, now shut up. We gotta figure out a plan for the store to deliver it.
1: Yeah, we gotta figure.

0: Honey lamb, ain't you coming to bed?
1: No, I ain't coming to bed.
0: But it's 2 o'clock a.m. I'm tired.
1: Go make some coffee.
0: Honey.
1: Sandwiches, too. I'm hungry.
0: Why don't you finish thinking tomorrow so I can get some sleep?
1: Don't you never think about nothing else but sleeping?
0: Sure. I've been thinking all day about that ermine and Halgrim's I was telling you of.
1: Baby, oh, baby. I love you, baby.
0: I love you too, honey lamb. So why don't
2: Hey, snap out of it, boys. All right, come on, wake up, swiftly. Hey, wake up.
3: Fellas,
1: I got it.
4: What?
1: Mill is going to get an ermine from Halgrim's.
0: Oh, baby doll. Oh, lover.
2: Will you get your claws off of me and make some coffee?
1: Now, listen, boys. Here's how we do it.

0: gorgeous, honey. Oh, just simply gorgeous.
1: Feel the pelt, sir. Notice the sheen.
2: Yeah, I felt that. I seen it. Two G's is too much. I'll give you 1,500.
1: Oh, I'm sorry, sir. It's been marked down from 32. We positively cannot sell it for under 2,000. Now, we have a nice mink for 1,500.
0: Oh, Ricky, honey, don't be chintzy. It's Christmas.
2: Will you shut your mouth and go buy your old lady something? I'll see you at the house.
0: Ain't you gonna buy it? It's so gorgeous.
2: For 1,500, I'll buy it. For two, I ain't interested. Now beat it.
0: Oh, gee. Okay. But don't go buying me no lousy mink. You know it gives me the hives.
2: And she'll live a doll. Okay, wrap it up.
1: You'll take the ermine, sir?
2: Sure I'm taking. I want to surprise her. Here. One. Two G's.
1: Oh, yes, sir. Thank you, sir. Would you like it wrapped as a gift for the lady?
2: Yeah, I want it in a box with lots of ribbon and Xmas junk all over, you know. And I want you should give me another box the same size, see? Ribbons and everything. It's going to be kind of a Xmas joke on a pal. You get what I mean? Empty box, you know. Oh, and give me a couple of cards to write on.
1: Yes, sir. Will you have them sent?
2: No, I'll take them both with me.
1: Well, it'll just take a few minutes, sir.
2: So I'll wait. Hey, Artie, when you got the timer set for it to go off? What'd he say?
3: He says he's got it set for 23 hours. It'll go off at 4 o'clock tomorrow afternoon.
2: Yeah, what happens if he opens it before? What'd he say?
3: He says it'll go off anyway.
2: Oh, that's good. Nice work, Artie, nice work. Hey, I bet you he opens it. Don't worry, I bet he ain't got no patience. For instance, he gets a big tree beginning of December. All the trimmings, his pals around him, a couple of cases of old stag. Christmas presents mean something to a guy like that.
3: It is going to this year, that is for sure.
2: Okay, yeah, yeah. All right, now you carry it, Swifty, and I'll take the ermine home.
4: All right, sure, boss.
2: Now you know what you got to do.
3: I am to take the bomb back to the store. There, I'm to find a guy what sold you the ermine.
2: Yeah, to Mr. Minchie.
3: Minchie.
2: Yeah.
3: Then I give him the bomb and I tell him that he's to send it on to Benny.
2: And you tell him it's the gag that I was talking about and you give him a C-note for doing you the favor, right?
3: I got it.
2: Okay. Artie, when you get through cleaning up, come over to my place. We'll play some poker tonight, okay?
5: Yeah. Yeah.
2: See you, Artie. he's a good boy, that Artie. You know, I'm going to get him one of them new 45s for Xmas.
3: Hey, that'd be nice, boss. He sure likes them. Me, I like a 38 better. It don't make as big a hole, but it don't weigh you down so much. You know what I mean?
2: Yeah, I know what you mean. Here, will you hold my box a minute? I want to get a cigarette.
3: All right. Sure, boss.
6: Boss, look out! It's Benny! Get out!

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0: And now we bring back to our Hollywood soundstage Jack Crucian, starring in tonight's production, A Present for Benny, a tale well calculated to keep you in suspense.

0: Boss, that was close.
1: Oh, that's no good, dirty, no good.
0: Benny, he was not kidding about his kitten.
1: And me. I wasn't kidding about getting him. I wait 5 minutes, and you take the bomb down the store like I said.
0: Boss? Which one of you got? You got the bomb or Mills Ehrman?
1: How should I know? You were holding him when we hit the dirt. I just picked one up, we come back in here.
0: They sure do look alike.
1: Listen, you stupid dope. You got them mixed up, the packages?
0: But boss, what with a chopper going? I just didn't notice.
1: Oh, I ought to give you such a hit. What are we going to do now?
0: You got me, but I guess they weigh about the same, so we cannot tell that way. Boss, maybe we should have put different colored ribbons on them, so as we could tell.
1: Yeah, now you're getting smart. Now he thinks of it. Oh, come on.
0: We're going back up to Artie's?
1: Yeah, he'll open them up, find them on with the bomb, and then we'll wrap them up again.
0: Oh, sure, Rick. Sure.
1: That's Benny. You know, I should have rubbed him out a long time ago.
0: You know, boss, I sure wish I could be there and see his face when he opens up the bomb.
1: Yeah.
0: You know, it's too bad he will not get time to read the card as to who it is from.
1: Artie, open up. It's Rick.
2: You gonna have some trouble?
0: Yeah, we had some trouble. Benny and some of his boys as we was walking out. They missed.
1: We ain't gonna. Jerky here got the packages mixed up, though. You gotta open up and see which is which.
2: Huh?
1: Well, come on.
2: Well, you don't know, blow.
1: So open it up so it don't blow up.
2: You can't.
1: What do you mean you can't? What are you, nuts? How am I gonna know which one you send that rat?
0: Boss. Boss, maybe we could have thrown a bomb in a river. Then it would be okay.
1: Oh, sure. Oh, boy, what a schnook. We throw the Ehrman in the river, too. What? You know which is the bomb?
0: I forgot that.
1: On account of you, I'm going to be out 2 G's. And you know what? It comes out of your cut on the next job we do. We got to send both boxes to Benny now. Well,
0: boss, maybe the Ehrman won't blow up when he does, and then we can take it back from his tomato after he is buried.
1: Swifty, do me a favor. Stop making me feel so good before I kick your brains in. Now, look, you take them boxes back to the store. Get them sent out right away, you hear? I don't want no innocent people hurt when it goes off.
0: You just leave it to me, boss.
2: Oh, good, go.
1: What'd he say?
0: He says you really got a heart, boss.
1: Oh. And don't either of you say nothing about the Ehrman and the Mills, see, or I'll have to get her another one.
0: Oh, I won't say nothing.
2: Me neither.
1: Okay, Swifty, now get going. I'll see you both back at my place.

0: Is that you, honey baby?
1: Yeah.
0: Oh, me and Nono was having a game, and gee, and I couldn't wait for you to get back. Gee, I love you. Did you get it?
1: What?
0: Sea Iman.
1: No. Go make me a drink.
0: Oh, baby lamb. You didn't really? Oh, you're kidding. You're going to make it a surprise.
1: It ain't going to be no surprise on account of I didn't get it. Now go make me a drink. Hey, no nose.
2: Yeah, boss.
0: Gee, I bought you a pretty... Oh, well, you're sure going to look like something in it. Oh, wait till you see.
1: Okay, okay.
0: Guess what I got you. Guess.
1: Look, I don't feel like no games. It's been a tough day. I'm tired. Do me a favor. Make me a drink, then go to a movie or something, will you?
0: Gee.
3: Yeah, Rick?
1: Where was I? Oh, yeah. Look, you better call the rest of the boys and tell them that Benny's out gunning for us. Tell them to stay hid out until they hear from me, see? And I don't want no trouble with the D.A. He's up for re-election.
3: You got Benny's presence sent off okay, huh?
1: Yeah. Boy, when he croaks, he'll die laughing if he opens the other box first.
3: The other box?
1: Yeah, I'll tell you about it when Mill's gone out. Oh. Yeah?
4: Boss, this is Swifty.
1: Yeah?
4: You've got nothing to worry about. Everything is taken care of. The stuff goes off the first thing in the morning.
1: Okay, come on back.
4: Sure, Rick. I just thought that you should like to know. So long.

0: Artie, what do you call these?
1: For like what?
0: I asked for 3-minute boiled. These ain't even born yet.
1: Cook a drive in, huh?
0: Ain't you never going to learn how to boil an egg?
2: I'll fix you some more.
0: I ain't hungry. Forget it. Artie, what time is it?
1: Look, huh?
3: No, it ain't, Artie. It's 1:30, boss.
0: Benny should have got the bomb by now.
3: Of course, you want I should call him and kind of ask after his help?
0: No. If he ain't got it yet, he might get suspicious. Oh, boy, this waiting. You know, it's making a nervous wretch out of me.
3: Just take it easy. It'll go off.
2: If you don't want eggs, honey, how about some nice hot coffee, lover?
0: Okay.
2: You'll feel better when you see what I've got for you. They're sending it today.
0: Yeah, okay.
3: Should I open it, boss?
0: Yeah, I'll cover you.
2: Oh, you're so nervous all of a sudden this morning, honey.
0: All right, I'm nervous.
4: So who is it?
5: No nose.
0: Let him in.
1: What do you say, boss?
0: What's in the package?
1: Oh, this? Well, it just come up for you from Holgram's. Elevator was bringing it up.
2: Oh, now, don't you spoil it, honey lamb. That's my present to you. You can take the wrapping paper off, but you can't open the box. We got to put it under the tree when we get the tree.
3: Hey, boss.
0: Huh?
3: That box looks awful familiar.
0: Yeah. Mill, you sure you bought this yesterday?
2: Sure, I'm sure.
3: Looks just like the ones we sent to Benny, don't it? Same size, same ribbon, same everything. It kind of makes you wonder.
2: Don't be silly. They got millions of boxes like this. Oh, it happens there's something very special in there for my sweetie lamb.
0: What's in it?
2: Go ahead and open it. Go ahead.
0: No, I'll wait. I ain't like Benny. I can wait.
2: Oh, honey, you open it. It's okay. I'll get you something else to open on Christmas.
3: Oh, sure. Why not, boss? You need something to make you feel good.
0: I feel good now. I don't want to feel no better.
2: Oh, and I thought you'd like it so much, you'd go with me and maybe buy a chinchilla they got on sale at Holgram's. It's only $1,500, just what you wanted to pay for the ointment. I like chinchilla.
1: Come on, boss, open it up.
0: Open. All right, I'll open it. Hey, Swifty, go get it.
6: Sure, boss.
2: Oh, I can't wait for the lid to come off.
6: Yeah? Ooh. Yeah, well, wait a minute. Boss? It's that guy at the store, Holgram's.
0: Oh, Minchie?
6: Yeah.
2: You want me to open it for you, honey?
0: No. Yeah?
7: Mr. McQueen?
0: Yeah?
7: This is Mr. Minchie in the fur department at Holgram's.
0: So?
7: Mr. McQueen, I'm terribly sorry, but I think there's been a mistake.
0: What kind of mistake? What do you mean?
7: A little confusion, but I'm sure it can be easily rectified. Your wife bought something for you yesterday, which was to be delivered this morning.
0: Yeah, it's already come.
7: Yes, well, there seems to have been an error made in the shipping department, a matter of mislaid address slips. Now, I wonder if you'd mind opening the package which you just received. Or perhaps, since it's a Christmas parcel and a surprise for you, no doubt, your wife would rather do it.
0: Well, why? What's wrong with it?
7: Well, you see, those two boxes which your man brought in yesterday afternoon haven't gone out yet. They were to be sent to Mr. Benjamin Mollusk, I believe it is.
0: Yeah?
7: I think the gift which you have is one of those and, well, yours is his. That is, if you follow me. Now, if you'd open it, I'm sure...
3: Boss, there's something wrong?
1: Hey, you're pale. You sick?
0: What's the time?
3: That's 1:45.
2: Ain't you going to open your present?
0: Don't nobody touch that box. It's loaded.
3: The bomb?
0: Yeah, the bomb.
3: Well, of course, it could have been this.
0: You shut up, Swifty. I got enough trouble without her hearing that.
3: Oh, yeah. I get you right.
2: Are you talking about me?
0: Oh, get that thing out of here. Get it down to the store. They got to send a special messenger. Let him send all 3 boxes to that punk, Benny. Well, what do I care? Maybe I should send him a Cadillac to go with it. You know what I think? I think it'd be cheaper to kill myself.
8: Oh,
0: What's the time?
2: 3:50, baby.
0: Where's that Swifty?
2: Don't worry, he'll be here.
1: Maybe Benny got him.
0: Yeah, maybe I should have sent you and Artie with him. Get it, Artie. No nose of meal cover you.
1: Me?
8: Yeah. It's me, Artie Swifty. Open up.
6: Boss, I have got it all straightened out. Everything is okay. Boy, some dope's those guys down at the store.
0: What's that?
6: This? Oh, this is your present that Mill got for you. I told you they have got it all straightened out okay now. You know how it is, Christmas rush, everybody's meshuga, you know? So now they have found the right slips, wrapped up the boxes again, and Benny's presents have been delivered right now, and this one, this is yours.
0: You're sure this time, are you sure?
6: Boss, would I make a lie out of myself? This box you can open, I guarantee it.
2: Yeah, because you might not like the color I got you. So I wish you would open it. And if it ain't right, we can take it back this afternoon and you can change it and maybe take a look at the chinchillas I was telling you about.
0: Yeah, this time I'm going to wait. When Benny blows up, I open it. What's the time?
6: That's 4:02.
0: You sure? Is your watch right?
6: Well, boss, I just called a tomato on the telephone that gives you the time.
2: Honey pot, you're too nervous. This ain't like you. Here, I'll open it for you.
0: Mill, you quit that.
1: Oh, boss.
9: Oh, sure, take it easy, boss. You're all right.
2: Oh, I bet you're just going to love it. I just bet.
9: It's about Benny. He opened it. What do you bet?
6: Blam, right through the wall.
0: Yeah?
10: Rick, this is Machine Gun Benny.
0: Benny.
10: Listen, pal, I feel like a dirty rat. That's what I feel like, a dirty rat. When I think what I tried to do to you yesterday, and all the time you was making never minds with the presents, which I and my girl are right now wearing, I tell you, I could eat mud.
0: Yeah.
10: She says she never seen such a oimen. And the robe, oh, it's the greatest. Old pal, I am a heel. But it ain't too late to change. Hey, what do you say we bury the hatchet, eh?
0: Yeah.
10: I'll split with you on them furs I hijacked from you. And we're partners, you and me. Run the town together. What do you say, eh?
0: Yeah.
10: All right? So, you and Mill and your boys come on over and partake of some Xmas cheer. You hear me, boy? You're a great guy, Rick. The greatest. So long, pal. Merry Xmas.
0: So long.
3: Benny, huh?
0: Yeah.
1: This one's the bomb?
0: Yeah.
1: Too bad.
0: What's the time?
3: It's 4:03.
0: Artie, the time has come and gone. How come it didn't go off?
1: Well, come on, I don't know, Chris.
0: What'd he say?
6: He says he did not want to blow nobody up so near to Christmas.
0: Then what's in the box?
1: I'll go show.
0: Huh?
6: He's going to show.

Suspense, in which Jack Crucian starred in tonight's presentation of A Present for Benny. Next week, a charming fantasy about a small boy who discovered a new world and lived forever after in its enchantment. We call it The Cave. That's next week on Suspense.

0: Suspense is produced and directed by Anthony Ellis, who also wrote tonight's script. The music was composed by Renee Garrigan and conducted by Wilbur Hatch. Featured in the cast were Stacey Harris, Eve McVeigh, Benny Rubin, Junius Matthews, and Joseph Kearns.
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4: 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Tonight from Hollywood, Roma Wines bring you as stars Miss Ida Lupino, currently being seen in Warner Brothers' In Our Time, and Mr. Vincent Price of 20th Century Fox, soon to be seen in the derelict Zanuck production Wilson. For the appearance of these two distinguished screen personalities, Lucille Fletcher has written a suspense play that deals with brooding anxiety and sharpening suspicion, played against the severe and forbidding background of the late Victorian era. And so, with Fugue in C minor, and with the performances of Ida Lupino and Vincent Price, we again hope to keep you in suspense.

0: April 1st, 1900. Dear Bessie, this is just to let you know that I arrived in Pilotsville. Lizzie met me at the station. She's heartbroken about Papa's bankruptcy and for some reason feels that it's up to me to remedy the family situation. I told her I'd been offered a job, but she swept away that idea in horror.
1: A girl with your looks, Amanda Peabody, doesn't have to get a job. There are too many rich husbands floating around for that.
0: Furthermore, she says she has a rich husband already picked out for me right here in Pilotsville.
1: Don't you remember? I told you about him at Christmas time. He's a Mr. Evans, rich as Croesus, charming, cultured, a lonely widower with two dear little children. And besides that, he's just your type, a real intellectual. You should hear him play the pipe organ.
0: And you know, Bessie, I've met so few interesting men lately.
1: And all you'd have to do is lift your little finger. Mr. Evans.
2: Oh, good evening, Mrs. Chumley. How delightful to see you here.
1: I'd like you to meet my sister. Mr. Evans, my sister, Amanda Peabody.
2: Delighted, I'm sure.
0: It's a lovely party, Mr. Evans.
2: Thank you, Miss Peabody. Have you just come to Pilotsville?
0: Yes.
1: She's down from New York visiting me after the whirl of the hectic social season.
2: Oh, indeed. Well, I'm afraid our Pilotsville society must seem a bit dull to you, Miss Peabody.
0: Oh, no, not at all. It's charming. I've enjoyed everything so much tonight. Your beautiful house, the music. I hear you're going to play for us, Mr. Evans.
2: Oh, a bit. Do you care for organ music, Miss Peabody?
0: Very much. I never miss a church recital. But what a luxury it must be to have your own pipe organ right here in the house.
2: I'm afraid I couldn't do without it. It's my hobby, you know. Bach, Buxtehude, César Franck. Don't you adore their work?
1: Oh, Amanda's very musical. You should hear her render The Burning of Rome.
2: Yes. And the delightful thing, of course, about having a pipe organ in the house is that it's everywhere. To sit at a keyboard and hear the walls, the ceilings, the floors vibrate. You see, Miss Peabody, I've had the pipes installed all over the house. Under this floor, for example, are all the choir stops. Up in the bedroom walls are the stops for the swell manual. In the great 32-foot pedal stops, the giant diapasons are underneath the staircase. My children sleep next door to the echo chamber. So, you see, we live like angels here in a paradise of music.
0: How thrilling.
2: Now, ladies, come upstairs to the second floor landing, won't you? And I'll show you the console. It was made for me in Vienna.
0: April 7th, 1900. And Bessie, dear, to tell you the truth, I really find him fascinating. I wish you could hear him play. It sweeps you off your feet. There is such wildness to it, and at the same time, such dignity. And to hear the sound all through that marvelous house, rolling through those gorgeous rooms with their beautiful tapestries and potted palms. I could sit and listen to him all night.
2: You have the most amazing eyes, Miss Peabody. What are you thinking about?
0: The music. Oh, please don't stop. It's so beautiful.
2: Well, you seem to be as mad about music as I am. Your sister says you play, too.
0: Oh, no, only a little. My appreciation of it is all inside, I'm afraid.
2: That's plenty. If one can't play, it's better just to enjoy the music of others. I can't bear this sentimental drumming, can you?
0: I shouldn't think you would enjoy it.
2: The idiotic tunes people play nowadays. Give me the old stern classics. They have strength and power. Give me something with life to it, something that will flood the whole house with sound.

0: Oh, that's marvelous.
1: You're a very unusual girl, Miss Peabody. Quite unlike the run of girls here down here at Pilotsville.
0: Yes, in what way?
1: Oh, it's rather hard to explain. Some more tea, Amanda?
0: No, thank you.
1: A muffin?
0: No, thank you. You have an excellent cook, Mr. Evans.
1: Please, please call me Theodore. You know you promised.
0: Theodore?
1: Amanda?
0: And your house is beautifully run, too. You must have an excellent housekeeper. Everything always looks so charming and quiet. I haven't even heard a peep out of your children.
1: My children? Oh, yes, the children have been away at school.
0: You have two, haven't you?
1: Yes, Daphne and David.
0: What sweet names.
1: Ordinarily, I don't approve of schools for young children, but you see, they were rather overwrought. After Mrs. Evans passed on...
0: Oh, I can well understand.
1: They were almost morbidly devoted to their mother, and then, of course, the unfortunate circumstances of her death, but I suppose your sister, Mrs. Chumley, has told you all about that.
0: No, not very much, except your wife was killed in a street accident, wasn't she?
1: Yes, in Philadelphia, a brewery wagon and four horses ran her down.
0: Oh, how terrible.
1: It's something I don't like to think about very often. Poor, beautiful Margaret. Well, it's like a nightmare, Amanda, and I still can't feel reconciled, but... Well, what I was driving at was the children. They were in school when she died, and by some malicious stroke of fate, there was an epidemic of scarlet fever raging up there. The authorities wouldn't lift the quarantine and let them out for her funeral.
0: Oh, poor little things.
1: Yes, it upset them dreadfully. In fact, I sometimes fear it's left a mark on them which may endure all their lives.
0: Why, what do you mean?
1: They suffer from delusions. Delusions about her. They think that in some way she is linked. Her soul is imprisoned in the organ pipes.
0: How horrible.
1: I wish I could do something about it. It's a frightful notion, but they won't... They don't let me play when they're at home. That echo chamber in particular next door to their bedroom.
0: Yes.
1: You know, it's nothing but an empty sealed room with a few wires. Of course, it's all because they never saw her dead. But they have a notion that she's, well, somehow hidden there.
0: How ghastly. They really think that, do they? Children can think up such very strange things in their little minds...

0: Tonight, for suspense, Roma Wines are bringing you as stars Miss Ida Lupino and Mr. Vincent Price, whom you have heard in the prologue to Fugue in C Minor. Tonight's tale of suspense.
1: Let us look in on another scene for a moment. 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
0: And now it is with pleasure that we bring back to our soundstage Ida Lupino as Amanda Peabody and Vincent Price as Theodore Evans in Fugue in C Minor. A tale well calculated to keep you in suspense.

0: April 18th. I met the children today, Bessie, for the first time. It was a shock. They're strange little creatures, utterly unlike their father. The girl is about 11 and the boy 8. They were both dressed in deep mourning. Their large grey eyes seemed strained with terror. They listened and trembled at every sound.
1: This is Miss Peabody, children. She's a very good friend of mine. Now, I want you both to shake hands with her. Oh, come now, Daphne. You can at least tell Miss Peabody how old you are.
0: Oh, no. Please don't press her. I know when I was a little girl, I hated people to talk about my age. I'd much rather hear about, well, about school.
2: We're not going back there, no matter what anybody says.
1: David.
0: That's all right. Then you didn't like school.
2: No. And Mommy didn't like it either. She cried when we went away.
0: Oh, but your mama wanted you to be educated, didn't she? She wanted you to grow up and be intelligent people, didn't she? Well, didn't she, Daphne?
3: Who are you?
0: You may call me Aunt Amanda. I'm a friend of your papa's.
3: Do you know where my mama is?
0: Your mama? Well, your mama's in heaven, dear.
3: No, she's not.
0: Then where is she, dear?
1: Please, please don't start them off, Amanda. It's too upsetting. Come along, children. Now we're going to have a little music, like old times. You remember when your mother was alive? We all used to play together. David, you with your cornet, and Daphne at the violin, and Mama at the piano. Well, Miss Peabody plays the piano, too. And she's promised to play Narcissus, Mama's favorite piece. Well?
0: Well, perhaps some other time, Theodore, when they don't feel so strange.
1: I tell you, I've humored them to death. Now, come, David. There's your cornet on the mantelpiece. And Daphne?
2: No.
1: I insist. Look, now, I'll start the melody on the organ. David, you come in with your cornet obbligato in the third measure. Daphne, you can follow me.

0: children.
1: What's that note? That note making that funny noise.
0: What note? Oh, you mean that? Oh, that's just a cipher. A wire must have stuck somewhere. One of the pipe valves.
1: It's Mama. That's where Mama is. She's calling for us.
0: Oh, don't be silly. I'll just hit the key a few times and it'll stop. You've heard these ciphers before, haven't you, Miss Peabody?
2: Well, I don't know much about pipe organs.
0: It's a common technical occurrence, but very annoying, of course.
1: What is she doing in there? Why doesn't it stop? That's where she is. She's in the pipe and she can't get out.
0: Daphne, stop that nonsense.
2: Oh, hush, dear. Your papa will fix it.
1: No, he won't. He can't. She won't let him because he killed her.
0: Daphne. Daphne, what did you say?
2: Well, she didn't mean it, I'm sure. The poor little thing's hysterical. We should never have tried to persuade them.
0: Oh, man. Just because they never looked upon her face, because they never saw her lying there in the coffin.
2: Hush, hush.
0: My own children believe that I am a murderer.
2: Theodore, you're making them both sick.
0: So I who loved their mother so much, who was so devoted for 12 years, do I look like a murderer, Amanda? Do I?
2: No.
1: There it is again. It's Mama. It's Mama.
2: Shh, dear. I'll take them upstairs for you, Theodore, while you try and fix it. April 24th. Oh, Bessie. Those poor little children. We took them out to the cemetery today to show them her grave. A marble angel guarded it. It was planted with pure white tulips. How final it was and peaceful. And yet they began to tremble again the moment we set foot inside the house. Poor Theodore. The man is nearly out of his mind. What can he do? I keep asking myself that question. She died in Philadelphia, you say?
0: Yes, on May 15th, just a little less than a year ago.
2: You weren't with her?
0: No, she went there to take a piano lesson. There was a new teacher she'd heard about. She was always so self-conscious about her technique. But she never reached his studio. They notified me at midnight from the city morgue.
2: And no one in Philadelphia saw her?
0: No one except the attendants at the morgue, of course, and the people who picked her up after the collision. It was such a brutal accident.
2: There'd been no one from among them who could speak to the children, explain to them.
0: Oh, no. Oh, it's so horrible, so sordid.
2: Oh, I know, my dear. I hate to make you suffer. But if we could find some way, if they could just believe. When you brought her back here to Pilotsville, there was a funeral.
0: Yes.
2: And was there anybody then who saw her?
0: Oh, no, I couldn't bear it, Amanda. I didn't think at the time. She'd been so beautiful, her lovely, sweet, gentle face and her eyes. The horses had completely trembled.
2: Oh.
0: Even if the children had been able to come home, I wouldn't have let them look. The coffin was sealed when I left Philadelphia. I didn't want to see her again myself.
2: But there was a funeral. People came. There were flowers, an undertaker.
0: Yes?
2: Well, if they could believe that, if there was one witness, perhaps my own sister Lizzie.
3: Funeral, Amanda? Of course there was a funeral. The finest funeral in town. A snow-white hearse and 25 coaches. Everybody sent flowers. The casket wasn't open, but I've been to lots of funerals where they don't open the casket. And from what I understand, she was pretty badly mangled. But it was a beautiful funeral. Mr. Evans played the organ himself, the finest selections. All the sweet old pieces his wife liked. There was Narcissus and Mighty Like a Rose and Goodbye Forever.
2: So you see, David, my sister, Mrs. Cholmondeley, was there.
1: Yes, but how did she know it was Mama?
2: Oh, David.
1: She didn't see Mama, did she?
2: Well, nobody saw your poor Mama, dear. She wouldn't have wanted anyone to see her.
1: Mama wasn't there. She talks to us every night. She tells us to look for her.
2: Where, dear?
1: In the pipes.
2: But, David, your Mama's dead. She's been dead for nearly a year. Now, you saw her grave out in the cemetery. She's happy and at rest.
1: Why doesn't Papa give us a key? If he'd only let us have it, we could look for her.
2: What key, dear?
1: The keys to the pipes. There's a little door just underneath the stairs. That's where the big pipes are. And inside it's all dark. There are tunnels. There's a little room.
2: Go on, dear.
1: That's where she's hiding. That's where Mommy is. That's where Mommy is.
2: Oh, David, darling, now look, come here.
1: No, I hate you.
2: But why do you hate me? Why don't you let me help you?
1: Because...
2: Because what?
1: Because you like him.
2: Him?
1: Papa, you're going to marry him, aren't you? Yes, you are. Tafina says you are. You're going to marry him. Then you'll send us back to school. And there'll be no one left to help Mama. Poor Mama will never be left out. Oh, I hate you. I hate you.
0: David, what are you doing here? David, did you strike Miss Peabody?
2: He's sick, Theodore. I'm sure he's very sick.
0: Now go to your room at once. Oh, those dreadful children. I tell you, Amanda, they'll ruin whatever happiness we might have.
2: Theodore, I love you very much, but I couldn't marry you. Not with that child's cry ringing in my head. We've got to help them. Give them that key. Let them go and look in the room where the pipes are. Then they'll see for themselves that there's no ghost.
0: Key? Who told you about a key to that room?
2: The children.
0: The children? Amanda, I'm going to tell you something. Something I've never told to a living soul. It may frighten you.
2: Yes.
0: Margaret was going mad when she died.
2: Oh.
0: No one knew it but me. It ran in her family. I discovered it long after we were married, after the children were born. Otherwise, I'd never have...
2: And now you think the children?
0: I'm afraid so. It was peopling of sound she had, just like them. A fear of the dead's returning. She used to play... What's that?
2: Sounds like the organ.
0: But the motor isn't on. The console was locked when I left.
2: Someone's trying to play.
0: No one but me can touch that instrument. It's forbidden in this house, and the servants are out. Unless those children... Come upstairs, Amanda.
2: Theodore. Why, there's no one here. No one at the keyboard. The organ's playing itself.
0: That's impossible. The motor's not going.
2: The motor?
0: Yes, it sets the bellows going. There's no air in the pipes unless it's on. No air to make the pipes speak. It's impossible, I tell you.
2: Perhaps the children found the key and got in.
0: Key? No. The key's here in my pocket.
2: There's no other way in.
0: No.
2: Theodore, open that door. Go in there and see what's happening, please.
0: No.
2: Theodore.
0: I won't give in. I won't be a prey to it, do you hear? I won't. I won't. Here. It stopped now.
2: Yes.
0: It was probably nothing but the wind.
2: Theodore, give me the key. I'm not afraid.
0: Are you saying that I am?
2: I don't know. But I'll be fair with you, Theodore. I couldn't marry you and live here with that any more than your children can.
0: What do you mean?
2: Rip out those pipes. Rip out the whole pipe organ. Give it to a church, but don't keep it here.
0: Get rid of
2: it's
0: the
2: not
0: pipe
2: worth
0: organ?
2: It. Yes.
0: But I couldn't. The whole house was built around it. It's been the very soul and spirit of this home.
2: It's been the curse, you mean. Theodore, I know I'd go mad, too, if I had to listen to it night and day. It's so hollow. Think of those pipes so huge down there in the darkness. I'd begin to hear things, too. Oh,
0: quiet. Be quiet. Come outside. We'll take a walk.
2: No. No, give me the key. Give me the key.
0: You're hysterical, Amanda. I'm sorry. I've overburdened you.
2: Why don't you want to go in there? Is it because you know something? You did something?
0: What do you mean?
2: Did you kill her?
0: Amanda. Very well, Amanda. Here's the key. If that's the way you trust me, we'll go down and look around together. Come now, Amanda.
2: I'm sorry, Theodore. It slipped out. It was a dreadful thing to say.
0: It's all right, I understand. Yet it hurts a little. I've trusted you so completely, Amanda.
2: Theodore.
0: Yes, Amanda.
2: Let's not go in there. I do trust you, darling. I believe everything you've told me.
0: No. This little key. To think it should mean so much. Oh.
2: How black it is.
0: Yes, pitch black.
2: I'm cold. Where are the pipes? I can't see them.
0: Come in further, Amanda. You'll see them as soon as your eyes grow accustomed to the darkness. The biggest pipes pack this well under the great staircase like giants.
2: Oh, yes. I'm beginning to see them now. Shouldn't we go and get a candle?
0: Oh, no. Go in a little further. Be careful. The floor is a maze of wires. Now stand there for a second.
2: Theodore, don't leave me.
0: I won't be long. I thought you said you weren't afraid.
2: No, I'm not only... Where are you going?
0: Just upstairs to play for you.
2: Theodore!
0: I'd like you to hear how the music sounds in the darkness. It's quite an experience being so close to the pipes. You know, narrow, suffocating, especially when I play the great Passacaglia and Fugue of Bach.
2: Oh, Theodore, please. I don't want to stay
0: here. Perhaps one of the Rheinberger symphonies or the great chorales of César Franck. Margaret, of course, preferred Narcissus.
2: Margaret?
0: Now, you're very gullible, Amanda.
2: Then you did kill her. You killed her in this room. And you're going to kill me.
0: Yes, simple, isn't it?
2: But why?
0: I don't
2: know.
0: One gets tired every now and then of mere music. Sometimes the classics demand competition. A scream, for example. There's something so exciting about pulling out all the stops and drowning out all human sound. Have you ever tried to match your voice, Miss Peabody, against the thunderous voice of Bach? It's most effective. And then when the struggle gets weaker, when the air is almost gone and you choke and gasp for breath to bring the music down softer, softer.
2: Theodore, you're mad, you're mad.
0: Come, Amanda, would you deny me that pleasure?
2: No,
0: I
2: help.
0: I promise you the concert won't be too long. It takes about 8 hours before the air gives out. But you know, I could play for days. And don't worry about the children. I think you've convinced them about the ghost. What's that?
2: Theodore.
0: Someone shut the door. It's locked and the key's outside. Who's there? Let me out! Let me out!
2: Theodore!
0: Get away from me! Let me out, do you hear? Let me out! Let me out! I can't breathe! I'm suffocating! It's so dark, I can't breathe! Let me out, please! Please! I can't breathe! I can't... No! No, don't! I can't! I can't let me out! I can't breathe!

Theodore. Theodore! Let me out! Let me out! He's dead! He's dead! Daphne! David, where are you? Open the door!

0: May 1st, 1900. I shall be coming home in a few days, Betty. I still can't sleep at night. I still hear that laughter. Still hear that cornet playing its unearthly music. And Theodore Evans once more lies dead at my feet. It was his heart, Betty. He died of fright. In those few moments, he anticipated the hideous fate he had meted out to so many. And I might have died there if he had not gone so quickly. But the children hated me. They wanted to kill us both. Those terrible, pathetic children. What horrors they must have sensed in that charnel house. There were other women beside his wife. The police found them all buried and stuffed away into unused parts of the pipe organ. Bessie, I was in that pipe room alone with him for 4 hours before that door creaked open. There they stood, and I shall never forget their faces or the things they said.
1: All right, Miss Peabody. You can come out now if you're really sorry.
0: I'm sorry.
1: Are you sure he's quite dead?
0: Yes, he's dead.
1: We were right all the time, weren't we, Miss Peabody?
0: Yes, you were right.
2: Now, will you come and help us find Mama?

0: And so closes Fugue in C Minor, starring Miss Ida Lupino and Vincent Price. Tonight's tale of suspense. Suspense is produced and directed by William Spear.
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2: 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Mr. Spear has just been telling me a little about next week's suspense show. 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
0: 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You'll be glad you did. And now, here is William Bendix in a tale well calculated to keep you in...
1: Suspense.
2: Let him alone, Chick. Max, tell Chick to let him alone.
3: All right, Chick. Just use him for a footrest. It ain't often a fella gets a chance to wipe his feet on a cop.
2: Where are we taking him, Max?
3: Oh, to the end of the line, Marty. Then we give him a transfer. A steel jacket transfer. Get the picture, Chick? Chick gets the picture.
2: When, Max?
3: When we get over the bridge. Yeah, we'll make Kevlahan a good cop. And then we'll dump him. Chick, I said enough's enough.
2: Make it stick this time, will you, Max?
3: You're awful sensitive for an ex-cop. You with us, Marty?
2: What do you think?
3: I think maybe you're remembering that before they bounced you off the force, you and Kevlahan once teamed together on the homicide squad.
2: Once had long red curls, too. No, Max, what I'm remembering is the raw deal that Captain Brandt gave me. And the little murder rap Kivalan's been just sweating to pin on me.
3: Marty, tell you what.
2: Yeah?
3: You're all the time asking for a chance to climb up in the organization. I'm going to give it to you now. I'll let you combine business with pleasure as a personal favor.
2: I'm listening.
3: I'm going to let you put the quiet on Kivalan all by yourself. How's that? I didn't hear you, Marty. I said, how's that?
2: How's that, he says? How's that? I leave it to you, Captain Brandt. You dealt the cards for this hand. How is it? Me, Marty Connors, turning cop killer. Are you satisfied, Brandt? We're on the Queensboro Bridge now. Me and Kivy. Remember your tough team of Connors and Kivalan? Only this time he ain't my partner, Brandt. He's my gun meat. I guess I should have expected anything. Anything at all once I started to roll on my own. No holes barred since the breakup. Just a lot of dirty infighting from the day Brandt put the skids under me in front of those newspaper vultures. Morning, Chief. Hi, Kiv.
4: Hi.
2: What are those reporters doing outside?
5: Hand me your shield, Connors.
2: What?
5: I said hand me your shield. You're suspended on decision of the board.
2: But...
5: You hurt me. You're going up on charges.
2: But, Brandt, give me a break.
4: Oh, give him a break, Captain.
5: Break? Tell me, Connors. Where were you last night?
2: Well, I had a date.
5: At a bar, huh? With a dame you never saw before.
2: Well, we had a few drinks and...
5: And what happened after that?
2: Well, I'll
5: tell you. You're the only one who doesn't seem to know because everybody else read it in this morning's paper. Strange dame got you dead drunk at a bar. Rode you for your gun when you passed out. Tried to stick up, shot the joint to splinters, and was collared still carrying your gun. Now you know, do you still expect a break?
2: Sure I expect a break. In the first place, I was off duty at the time. And in the second place, I've been on the force 11 years.
5: And third place, if it was 111, Connors, I'd still bounce you and bounce you hard. You want to hand me that posse of yours or do I tear it off your chest?
2: Here. Add it to your collection, Captain Brandt.
4: I'm sorry about the verdict, Marty, but don't blame Brandt.
2: Oh, sure. Don't blame Brandt. Blame me. I'm the first cop ever gets drunk, huh? Brandt don't drink. You don't, huh?
4: Well, I...
2: Not a one of you knows what liquor smells like, I suppose. It's a laugh.
4: Oh, stop it, Marty. What are you going to do?
2: Going out to Taiwan, huh? What'd you think I was going
4: to
2: do?
4: What are you trying to prove? Oh, Marty, look, you didn't get jammed up because of a drink now and then. It was a dame. With you, it's always a dame. You lose your head, Marty. You let him make a sucker out of
2: you. Lay off, kid.
4: It's the truth,
2: Marty. I said lay off. Lay off.
4: Okay, then. Oh, Marty. Marty, let's not... I mean, you and me, we... How are you fixed for money?
2: I got enough. And pretty soon, maybe I'll have a lot more. Big bundles of it. I've already got a call from Doc Williamson and Max Shale.
4: What?
2: Nibble on that one, Kiv.
4: Marty, are you crazy? Steer clear of them.
2: Why? Show me why.
4: You know as well as I do. If you don't, well, just ask any of the boys on the narcotics squad. Oh, Marty, stop short or I can see where you're headed just as plain as... Listen to me, Marty.
2: No,
4: listen to me. You tangle with Williamson and Shale and no telling what can happen. One of us might one day have to go after you. It might be me.
2: You ain't on narcotics.
4: Narcotics and homicide don't mix, huh?
2: Mercy me. It gives his Sunday school. After the deal I got...
4: Look, if you'll only mark time for a while and not lose your head, the newspaper blast will die down, and I'm sure the commissioner
2: nuts
4: will give you another...
2: Nuts to the commissioner and nuts to Brandt. This to him, look, all five fingers. And to you, Kivlan. And you stay away from me, you hear? Stay away, I mean it. I'm going to go line up that job right now.
6: So you're Marty Connors, huh? I can use you.
2: I can be used.
6: It pays $150 a week. I need a guard. You know the setup Max and me are in. We got a nice club, nice customers, a lot of them rich. It attracts cheap guns. And they figure maybe they can knock the place over and take all the dough around the gambling tables. Now, you have a reputation for being hard. That might stop the trouble even before it begins. That would be part of your job.
2: And the other part?
6: I carry a lot of money and one or two other things. I want personal protection. Well?
2: It's a contract. But is that all I do? Don't I get in on the big stuff? Not the gambling, the big stuff.
6: I don't know what you're talking about.
2: The dust, Doc, the dust. That's what pays off.
6: I still don't know what you're talking about. But when I think you're worth more, I'll... see that you get a chance to earn it. Until then, don't let your nose get dirty. You know what I mean?
2: I'm a too hanky man. Hey, who's the long-legged redhead at the piano? Do I get a chance to protect her, too?
6: I handle that myself. Leave it strictly alone. Understand?
2: Sure. I don't blame you. Not the least little bit. So I went to work as a stalker for Doc Williamson and Max Shale. I'd call for Doc every night at 1, take him to the club, and then walk around the tables. And that was all. Bottom of the heap for weeks. I wasn't making any headway in that direction. But I was in another. Rita, I learned her name was Rita. Sometimes she'd be there when I called for Doc. But I might have been collecting the laundry for all the attention she paid. Until one time I rang Doc's doorbell, and she answered it.
7: Oh, big fella.
2: Tell Doc I'm here.
7: He's not in.
2: When will he be back?
7: Not soon. Maybe. Won't I do?
2: Didn't he leave word?
7: He didn't leave anything. Except me.
2: I'll wait for him in the lobby.
7: What's the matter, Marty? Don't you like me?
2: Mm-hmm. I like Doc's watch and chain, too, but I don't heist it.
7: Why not? You're big enough. Maybe you take better care of it than he does. Maybe he treats it bad, leaves it around lonesome in a satin-lined case. Don't you need a watch, Marty?
2: Well, you can't tell. Might come a day when I'll need the right time bad. I thought about that watch a lot the next few days. The next time I rang Doc's doorbell and she answered it and said...
7: Hello, big fella.
2: Tell Doc I'm here.
7: He's not in.
4: You lovely, lousy, long-legged redhead.
7: Marty, Marty Doc will be back in a minute. Where can we meet? I gotta see you.
8: My place tomorrow?
7: Yeah, your place tomorrow. And the next day.

0: Marty, I'm afraid of him. I'm afraid of him.
1: Right, of Doc, he's just a yellow slob.
0: I think he knows about you and me. We've been seeing each other the last few weeks. I'm scared. Marty, he beats me. Once he threatened to kill me.
1: Well, the next time he tries to flash this, you'll see how quick he'll fall here. Take it. It's only a little 25 automatic. Put it in your purse.
0: No.
1: Go on, take it. Do as I say. What? Hold it in reserve. He raises a finger to you, draw fast and watch him retreat.
0: You know, I feel better already.
1: Sure, that's why they call you the old equalizer. Was it about me he threatened to kill you?
0: No.
1: Who, another big fella?
0: No, nothing like that. He once found me going through his bureau.
1: Eh? What's the secret? He wears a girdle? All right, then, don't tell me. Here, have another drink.
0: Marty, you know what Doc and Max do for the really big money?
1: Well, sure, they peddle dreams. That's no secret. Not really. Why?
0: You know the setup?
1: Yeah, I'm just an arm, a yard and a half a week arm.
0: Well, I know the setup. I'm the only one who does, aside from Doc and maybe Max.
1: Yeah? Well, go on.
0: Max does most of the work. He's distributing the stuff. But he gets a smaller cut than Doc does. You know why?
1: Because before you can distribute the stuff...
0: You've got to have it to distribute. Doc's the buyer. He has the contacts all over the world. And guess where he keeps what he knows? The addresses, code, shipping dates.
1: Well, how would I know?
0: In a little green notebook in a chamois bag hung around his neck. That's why he hired you, Marty. Oh, Marty. Marty, do you know what it could mean to us if we had that notebook?
1: Yeah. He wears it on him, huh?
0: Uh-huh, around his neck.
1: Rita, listen hard. Mm. This evening before I come to pick him up, snuggle up to him. See if he can feel that chamois bag. If he's wearing it, give me the nod when I call from at one. Do you follow me?
0: Oh, yeah, Marty, I follow you. Maybe I'm even ahead of you.
1: I went up there at one. I rang and rang, but no one answered. When I tried the knob, the door swung open. Rita wasn't there. But Doc was. He would never be deader. He was lying face down, what was left of the face, on the bedroom rug. The room still smelled of cordite. A 25 shell lay near his feet. His body was still warm. I know because I felt it when I reached for the chamois bag, which wasn't there.
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4: ALRSP, Autolite resistor spark plugs, of course. 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
3: 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To cut down interference on your radio and television... See that your car we is in. That's a rhyme?
4: Well, now, you wouldn't accuse me, would you?
3: I don't know.
4: Well, anyhow, Hap, now that we've had our fun, let's get back to suspense.
2: And now, Autolite brings back to our Hollywood soundstage William Bendix as Marty Connors in Breakup, a tale well calculated to keep you in suspense.
1: I got out of Doc's apartment fast, left it just as I found it, him dead on the floor with the shell beside him. I had to find Rita. Poor kid, she'd really be in a mess now. Everybody knew she was Doc's girl. I had to locate her in the chamois bag. I took a cab to her flat and let myself in. No Rita. That meant I would have to go hunting, but not without a gun, not now. I went home to pick up my police positive. It was in my bureau drawer. And snuggling next to it among the socks was Rita's little 25. With one chamber empty and a smell sharp as incense. So I was being suckered again. Kippy. Well, Kiv, you old son of a gun. Well, come in. Come on in. Can I fix you a drink, Kiv?
5: I ain't here as social, Marty.
1: No?
5: No. Remember I told you I might be sent after you one day? Well, I'm sent.
1: What are you talking about, Kiv?
5: The elevator boy found Doc dead a few minutes ago.
1: So?
5: So you're the only one he took down from that floor since 10 o'clock.
1: Well, Kiv, you know what to expect from a sleepy elevator kid.
5: Why ain't you with Doc tonight?
1: Well, it's my night off. Kiv, you don't really think I've turned killer.
5: Why not? Oh, by the way, I know about you and that redhead. Come on, let's go, Marty. Brandt wants to talk to you.
1: Brandt, huh? I should jump at that. I don't hop bells for Brandt now, Kiv. You know that. As far as I'm concerned, you and Brandt both...
5: Shut up, Marty.
1: You don't make me. If Brandt wants to talk to me, he comes here with a warrant yet.
5: Then I'll have to take
1: you. If you want it, copper.
5: What? You drawing on me?
1: Stay where you are, Kiv. You ain't bringing me in.
5: You big ape. You're trying to nerve yourself up to it? Oh, Marty, Marty.
1: Back, Kiv.
5: A guy would think you meant it.
1: I do mean it. I swear I'll let you have...
5: Not you, Marty. Not an ex-cop.
1: Oh! That ought to keep your nose out of it for a while, Kiv.

0: Six floors, sir.
1: Huh? Oh, okay.
0: Mr. Shale's apartment is just around there.
1: Thanks.
2: Max, Marty. Oh, Marty, I've been so worried about you. I've been sitting here dying by inches, Marty. I didn't know what...
3: A sweet frame you nailed together, a sweet one.
2: Is that what you think? Marty, honey, it wasn't. I swear it. I swear it by all that's holy to me.
1: Such as what? A dollar bill, maybe?
2: Marty, listen to me. When I got to Doc's, he was waiting for me. He knew all about us. He began to hit me. I did what you said, Marty. I took out your gun. My finger must have slipped.
1: Oh, yeah.
2: I wasn't afraid, Marty. I love you. Lots of men would like me to say that to them, but I love you.
1: All right, stop it, stop it, stop it. I didn't mean to hurt you. Shh.
2: After I lost my head, I went to your place, but you weren't there. I put the gun in the drawer where I thought it would be safe, and I waited for you, but you didn't come. So I came here. I thought maybe Max would
1: help me. All right, baby, it's going to be all right. Now, shh, quiet. Let me have the chamois bag. Rita, the chamois bag, let me have it.
2: I haven't got it, Marty. I didn't even look for it. I couldn't have touched him.
1: You're not lying to me now.
2: No.
1: It wasn't on him when I found him. He was clean. Rita, shh. Who would that be? Max, maybe.
2: Max would have come right in.
1: Who is it?
0: Elevator boy, sir.
1: What do you want?
0: The lady, Miss Carter, lost her gloves in the elevator.
1: You were wearing gloves?
2: I don't remember.
1: All right, boy, give him
4: the... Hold it, Marty.
1: Kiff!
4: Nothing fast, you now. You're covered. Okay, son. Thanks. Get back to your elevator.
0: Yes, sir.
4: Back in, Marty. Go on, both of you. Get back in. Well, you've lost a lot of savvy since you left the squad, Marty. Taking a cab here from the hack stand in front of your place. Huh. Marty Connors and Doc's baby together. Well, the DA won't have much of a job with this one.
2: No, I don't know anything about it.
1: Easy, baby, easy. He's got nothing on you.
4: A copper gun, Ratsy. Who'd have figured it? Get away from that phone, Marty.
1: Ah. No sucker, Kiv. We're getting a lawyer. You got things to ask. Wait for him.
4: You move again without I say move and I'll plug you.
1: You wouldn't, Kiv.
4: Try me. You're just a cheap hood, and I'm treating you like one. The palsy stuff is true. You'll see Brandt first, you and the girl, and then you can call a lawyer. Let me at that phone.
5: Drop it, copper.
4: Huh?
5: You're covered.
2: Max. Oh, Max.
5: Find him, chick. Make sure he's clean. Okay, Marty. Relax.
4: This'll get you nothing but tears and moans, Shale.
5: Is he clean, chick? Okay, cold cock him.
4: Oh!
5: All right, now. What's it all about?
1: Oh, when I called for Doc tonight...
5: I'll get to you in a minute, Marty. Talk, Rita.
2: Doc's dead.
5: Good. Who did it?
2: I did. He showed fight when I told him to hand over the notebook.
1: Rita, you...
5: Shut up. Go ahead.
2: That's all. Except, here's the notebook.
5: Ah, nice going, baby. Got it at last.
1: Rita, you've been stringing along with him?
5: Sure she has, if it's any of your business, which it ain't.
6: You lousy redhead.
5: What's he so heated about?
2: Well, I used his gun and planted it on him.
5: You gave her your gun for the job? That guy's getting to be a habit with you.
1: Framed spotting the frame and then talked out of the spot by a lousy redhead.
5: Forget it, Marty. The frame is out. I need an arm like you now that Doc is dormy. All sorts of guys will get ideas about moving into the business. Look, here's the pitch. You gave Doc your gun last night because he asked for it. He was afraid of something. Didn't say what. That's your story. Stick to it. I'll set up an alibi for you for the rest of it. Leave it to me. Okay?
1: Okay. You lousy redhead.
5: What does this copper know?
2: Too much.
5: We dump him right now.
1: You can't. He came in with the elevator boy.
5: Chick, take care of it. Avey, you're leaving town in a hurry before they grab you. Start packing.
2: All right, Maxie.
5: Now, give me a hand with the cop, Marty. We'll take him out the back way. I said, give me a hand, Marty. Going to play it smart or not?
1: Yeah. Yeah, sure, Max. I'm going to play it smart.

0: Well, I'm still waiting for your answer, Marty. I've been waiting all the way across the bridge. Cut hard to the left here. Now. Hey, when you cut hard, don't you? How's Kivlin, chick? Nice and dark, ain't it, Marty? Yeah, this'll do. Pull up here. Cut the lights. I guess we're ready. Well, Marty? Chick'll do it if you won't. Okay, stay a small-time hood. Chick, roll out the cuff.
1: Wait a minute, Max. Kivlahan is...
0: Kivlahan goes. You don't pull that stuff, Marty. It's too late.
1: Not Kivlahan, Max.
0: Chick, roll him out.
1: Max!
0: Take your hand out of your pocket, chump. We're two guns to your one. You're with me now, or else you go with Kivlahan.
1: Not Kivlahan, Max!
0: Chick, get him!

0: Give her, you're right.
1: Okay, Marty. Didn't touch me. You?
0: I'm okay. Help me get Max's overcoat off. I'm cold. You don't need it no more anyway. Let's dump them both in the back seat.
1: Okay.
0: That does it. You want to take the wheel, Kiv?
1: Yeah, sure, sure. Oh, this is almost like old times, Marty. You and me together.
0: Yeah.
1: But I'm still going to have to take you in to see Brandt.
0: Yeah. It's a good trick, if you can swing it.
1: Huh?
0: I told you, if Brandt wants to see me, let him come.
1: Marty! Marty!
2: Brandt.
1: How's he going to be, Doc?
2: Matter of minutes, if Captain Brandt wants to talk to him at all.
1: I phoned him. He should be here now.
0: Give.
1: Right here, Marty, right here. You're going to be okay, sir.
0: Give. I heard the doc. There's the top coat I was wearing. The one I took off Max.
1: Why, it's right here, Marty. Here it is.
0: There's a little notebook in one of the pockets. Narcotics ought to see it right away. Yeah, that one.
1: Holy cow. Marty, you know what this is? What's in it?
3: Hello, Marty.
0: You see, Kiv, I told you Brandt would have to come to me if he wanted to see.
1: Marty. Marty!
3: He can't hear you.
1: He gave me this, Captain. You know what it is? It would have put him right back on the force.
3: He was never off it.
1: What?
3: That's right. It was a plant, right from the time he let the dame shoot up the saloon with his gun.
1: You planted him with that gang?
3: Don't look at me like that, Kiv. It was a good idea and it worked, and I ain't ashamed of having thought of it. It was the only way to get the goods on these dope runners.
1: Yeah, but
3: As for Marty, well, he was a good cop. And after all, this is what he was paid for.

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0: And now here again is William Bendix.
4: Thank you. It's always a pleasure to appear on Suspense. This is probably every actor's favorite program, and I know that...
5: Help! Help! Let me out!
4: Hey, there's someone in that closet. Well, Jack Benny, what are you doing in there?
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4: 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Your program has always been on my must list, along with Suspense.
5: Well, thanks, Bill. By the way, what about next week's Suspense?
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5: No, wait a minute. Wait a minute. No, wait. Let me say it, will you?
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5: You know, that one word. Let me say it.
4: Oh, well, sure, Jack. 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

0: Autolite and its 98,000 dealers bring you Mr. Jack Benny in tonight's presentation of
1: Suspense. Tonight, Autolite, following a popular trend, anticipates the strange disappearance of experimental rocket ship Y-272B. The time, the year 2053. The place, the planet Mars. The star, Mr. Jack Benny.
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0: The card. Do you have the card yet?
1: One more run through the machine.
0: Turing, when do you think the Earth rocket is arriving?
1: Tomorrow. But if the Grand Council wanted the card before now, they should have asked me before now.
0: Is that it? Let me see it.
1: Here.
0: 13756. Zeno. Assembly line worker. Atomic escalator factory. Turing, this is the man for the job?
1: He has the specifications called for.
0: An assembly line worker. Why, it's incredible. Incredible.
2: Yes? Yes, right away. You may go in now, Zeno. The Grand Council is ready for you.

0: 13756 called Zeno. Come forward.
1: Yes, sir.
0: Zeno, the Grand Council of Mars has a mission for you to perform.
1: Me? A mission?
0: You have been selected because of the qualities shown on your work and identity card, Form 42-A. Set habit patterns, attention to detail, no strong emotional or biological drives, and complete suppression of imagination.
1: Well, I always pride myself.
0: Do not speak unless questioned, Zeno. The Grand Council has other important matters of state.
1: Of course, of course.
0: You have heard the telepathone broadcast that an armed rocket from the planet Earth is approaching Mars.
1: Hmm? Oh, I did hear something about it, yes.
0: Their course has been plotted as bringing them to a landing on the plain outside the city at 10:14 tomorrow morning.
1: 10:14. You know, I wouldn't mind seeing that.
0: You will see it, Citizen Zeno.
1: Me?
0: You.
1: Well, I'd certainly like to, but I'm due in the atomic escalator factory at 8. I'm on stair treads, you know. And
0: we've arranged a leave from your job.
1: Leave? Well, I'm not arguing with the Grand Council, but I've got a pretty important job there, and
0: 13756, you've been selected to meet and deal with the Earth rocket.
1: Me?
0: You will put Plan X into operation.
1: Plan X?
0: Citizen Zeno, every Martian for the last 50 years has been thoroughly grounded in Plan X. If and when a rocket should come from the Earth.
1: Oh. Oh, Plan X. Oh, you see, I thought you said Plan X, of course.
0: Then you understand and accept the responsibility.
1: Oh, anything to help out.
0: Those assisting you on the mission will be in contact with you.
1: Good, good.
0: Have the other council members any questions?
2: No, I don't believe so.
0: 13756 called Zeno. You are now officially operating under the provisions of Plan X.
1: Well, thank you. I took the aerial transmission belt directly home. Let them get along without me at the escalator factory if they could. Besides, it was almost quitting time. I went to bed early that night. Tomorrow was going to be a big day. Plan X. Out of the whole population of Mars, I was picked to carry out Plan X. Oh, I'll admit I had my criticisms of the Grand Council in the past, but this restored my confidence in them. Yes, sir. They couldn't have picked a better Martian. I think I'll have a second cup of Ostrich, Mother.
3: Zeno, you haven't time. You'll be late for the factory as it is.
1: As I told you, Mother, I'm on leave. Orders of the Grand Council.
3: Oh, yes, of course, Plan X. But will the Grand Council care if you don't get your job back?
1: There won't be any trouble. They couldn't replace me in stair treads, and they know it. Pass the Gorot, will you, Mother?
3: Here. But it's fattening, Zeno.
1: Well, I got a hard task coming up, Mother. I owe it to myself.
3: And you will be careful, Zeno.
1: Oh, Mother, if I've told you once, I've told you 1,000 times. It's just an invasion rocket from that stupid planet Earth. So will you stop worrying?
3: Ah, you're just like your father was, Zeno. Too brave for your own good.
1: I am? Well, it's nothing, really. I took my time going over to the field where the Earth rocket was to land. I got there at 10, with not another soul around. Another few minutes, and I had my pocket radar screen working. Yep, the rocket was coming in, right on time. Then I could hear it out in space, and soon after that I could see it, bearing our first visitors from Earth. Gee, I was thinking they must be a brave crew. I almost felt sorry for them.

0: It wasn't a bad landing. Not the greatest, but not bad. After another 10 minutes, a port in the side of the rocket started to swing open, and I walked over. If I do say it myself, I made quite an impression.
1: Commander, look!
2: Great Scott, what is it?
1: Commander, I think we've met our first Martian.
3: All right, keep back, everybody. Dr. Fielding and I will deal with it. Him, whatever it is. Hand me the Martian kit, Parker.
1: All ready, sir.
3: Come on, Fielding. We'll be ready for anything.
1: Right, Commander. Incredible. Absolutely incredible.
2: I'll try to talk to him.
3: We Earth people. We friends. Friends? We come from out there.
2: Blast that feeling. I feel like a fool.
1: Let me try, Commander. We bring you presents. Here. We bring you beads, cloths of many colors. Take them.
0: You wouldn't have something a little more conservative?
2: Fielding, he speaks Esperanto.
1: Incredible, incredible.
0: Gentlemen, welcome to Mars.
2: It's almost as if he was expecting us.
0: Oh, yes, for some days now. Ever since you left Earth, as a matter of fact.
2: You hear that, Fielding?
1: Commander, we may very well be in the presence of a superior race.
0: Well, thank you.
2: You say you expected us? Everyone expected us?
0: Oh, certainly.
2: But you're here alone.
0: Yes. Well, unfortunately, all other adult Martians are, shall we say, unavailable.
2: For how long?
0: Not wishing to pry, but how long are you staying?
2: Well, they've taken to the hills, have they? No need to be afraid of us. No need at all.
1: There's no one in your city over there?
0: Mainly unavailable. But I'll be glad to show you around. Martian hospitality, you know.
1: Amazing. Can we go right away, Commander? I'll get Connie.
2: You can call her, Fielding. But we don't want to blunder into a trap.
3: All right, men. Haul in. Parker, take 3 men and stay here for rocket guard.
1: Yes, sir.
3: Ready, Fielding?
1: All set, Commander. Connie, I want you to meet our first Martian.
4: Dr. Fielding, I don't believe it.
1: Miss Morrison, this is,
0: 13756. Call Zeno.
1: Miss Morrison, this is Zeno.
4: How do you do?
0: Well, how do you do?
4: Incredible. But he's almost handsome in a strange way. And he speaks our language.
2: Maybe a trick of some kind.
3: Expedition force, on to...
0: It's a little difficult to pronounce.
3: On to the city!
0: We march into the city, which, of course, appeared quite deserted. Plan X. I show them a few of the sites, the canals, the Og factory, and the hall of the Grand Council. I was walking alongside of Connie, Miss Morrison, who was most unlike the women of Mars. I caught myself showing off, riding the aerial transmission belt with one hand. Finally, I took them all to the art museum.
1: Oh, Commander, this place, this civilization, it's fantastic, fantastic.
4: Look at this sculpture, Dr. Fielding, the line, the detail. I've never seen anything so beautiful.
0: It's nothing, really.
4: Zeno, you don't mean that you'd...
0: Well, no. You see, I work at an atomic escalator factory. I'm in stair treads.
3: Everybody, over here. Look at this.
1: Oh, what is it?
2: Zeno, is this what I think it is?
0: Hmm? I'll have to read the nameplate. Oh, yes, a flying saucer. From 1952, your calendar. 100 years old.
1: 1952, the year of the flying saucers. Then they did come from Mars.
0: Oh, yes.
2: But none of them ever landed on Earth. Why?
0: It just didn't seem worthwhile. Nothing personal, of course.
4: I just can't get over this planet. It's so different from anything we imagined.
0: Now, here's something you might be interested in. Right over here.
2: Looks like a weapon of some kind.
1: Oh, yes.
0: Yeah, you see, it's a paralyzer ray. It's 300 years old.
4: But why do you have it in a museum?
2: You don't mean that weapons like this are 300 years obsolete?
0: Well, you might say that, yes. You see, no adult Martian has carried a weapon for hundreds of years.
1: Well, why not?
0: Why should we?
4: But to defend yourself.
0: Well, we just have no aggressive impulses, that's all.
2: Well, if someone struck you, wouldn't you strike back?
0: I couldn't. But it doesn't matter. No one could strike me.
2: No Martian, that is.
0: Yes. We've never had any trouble.
2: Zeno, you're in the diplomatic service?
0: The escalator game.
2: Yet you were delegated to meet us.
0: Yes, by the Grand Council. You see, we stopped having diplomats handle our important missions years ago. Again, nothing personal, of course.
2: I see. But you are empowered to deal with us.
0: Deal with you? I certainly am.
2: Good. Now, it seems logical to me that we should work out a mutual defense pact. Not right now, of course.
5: Mr. Zeno! Mr. Zeno!
2: Who's that?
4: It looks like children.
5: We have to see you, Mr. Zeno.
0: Just some little friends of mine.
4: Oh, they're darling.
0: What's the problem, Ormy?
5: We're building something, and we're all out of uranium. We need some right away, and...
1: Zeno, does he mean real uranium?
0: Oh, of course, Dr. Fielding. Oh, it won't hurt them a bit.
5: We have to have it right away, Mr. Zeno. We just have to have it.
2: The city was deserted. Where did these children come from?
0: Oh, you know how it is with kids when they get to playing.
5: You'll get the uranium for us, won't you, Mr. Zeno? Will you?
1: Fascinating. What are they playing, Zeno?
2: Yes. What's the game?
0: I don't think you've heard of it, Commander. It's called Plan X.

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1: Say, Harlow, do you like to make speeches?
0: Sure, Hap, especially about the Autolite Stay Full battery. 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The battery that needs water only 3 times a year in normal car use. The battery that gives longer life as proved by tests conducted according to accepted life cycle standards. The famous Autolite Stay Full has over 3 times the liquid reserve of ordinary batteries. And because every positive plate is protected by fiberglass retaining mats to reduce shedding and flaking, the Autolite Stay Full just naturally gives longer life than ordinary batteries.
1: And where can one get this glorious battery?
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0: For the next week, I showed the Earth expedition around the city, signed a few treaties, and had several long conversations with Miss Morrison. Well, not too long, but I felt we were building a solid friendship. It was too bad it was coming to an end.
1: You're not going out again this evening, Zeno?
0: Mother, so I've been out two evenings in a row. It doesn't have to be fatal, you know.
1: This is the time of year you always get that chest cold.
0: Oh, chest cold, chest cold. Anyway, Mother, I have to go over to the rocket.
1: Don't they plan to go back to Earth tomorrow?
0: They plan to, yes. Miss Morrison promised to take a little farewell walk with me this evening.
1: Don't let her keep you out in the moonlight too long, Zeno.
0: Mother, why, that's the most ridiculous thing
1: I... You just don't know how attractive you are.
0: Now, Mother, Miss Morrison and I are merely friends. And to think of anything beyond that is just...
2: Mr. Zeno! We're almost finished the game, Mr. Zeno.
0: Good. All finished, Army?
2: Just about. It's tomorrow morning at 8:45, isn't it?
0: 8:45. Anything else you need, Army? I mean, any more uranium?
2: No, I just wanted to make sure it was 8:45. Well, see you in the morning, Mr. Zeno. Goodbye, Mrs. Zeno.
0: See you in the morning, Army.
1: Such a cute little fellow, Zeno. And smart.
0: Is he? Mother, you have no idea. The Earth expedition was camped beside their rocket, getting ready for takeoff the next day. Connie, Miss Morrison, waved when she saw me coming. I waved back, and then she smiled at me, and I smiled back. It was a beautiful evening. We walked out over the plain, Connie and I, and then we sat down quite close. Connie lit a cigarette, and I opened up a package of Gurkhog.
3: Zeno?
0: Yes, Connie. Miss Morrison.
3: Connie. How is it you're not married, Zeno? Don't Martians believe in it?
0: Oh, definitely. But there's Mother and...
3: And what?
0: Connie, you don't find me a little bit strange?
3: You mean because you're a Martian?
0: Not exactly. You see, even to Martian girls, I'm a little bit strange.
3: I find you very attractive, Zeno.
0: Really?
3: You're from a superior race?
0: Well...
3: The commander may not see it, but Dr. Fielding does, and I do. Your civilization, your culture, and you.
0: Actually, I'm...
3: What are the other Martians like? You know, I seem to feel there are people all around watching, waiting, and yet we've seen only you.
0: And the children, of course.
3: Yes, and the children. They've been playing around the rocket all day.
0: Yes.
3: Zeno, what'll happen to this planet, this beautiful planet, when the next Earth rocket comes? And the next one?
0: Connie.
3: I'd almost like to stay here. Or I wish we'd never come. None of us.
0: Connie, there's something I...
3: What, Zeno? What is it?
0: It's just that it's getting cold. Maybe we better go back. I walked with Connie back to the rocket, and then I went home. There was a message on the autophonopad. The Grand Council wanted to see me at once. You sent for me, gentlemen?
4: 13756 called Zeno. You are nearing the completion of Plan X.
0: I hope my work has been satisfactory.
4: You were selected for a certain qualification, Zeno. Set habit patterns, attention to detail, no strong emotional drives.
0: I remember, yes.
4: You have assumed a responsibility based on those qualifications.
0: I suppose you might put it that way.
4: Are you still prepared to discharge that responsibility?
0: Well, I think you might as well know that it's been my criticism in the past, as well as that of a lot of other taxpayers, that the Grand Council interferes entirely too much in the private lives of, well, what I mean to say...
4: Are you prepared to discharge your responsibility?
0: What about Connie? I mean, Miss Morrison. Isn't there some way...
4: You know that there is not.
0: Well, I suppose not, no.
4: Plan X will then be completed.
0: I assure the Grand Council, at 8:45 tomorrow morning, Plan X will be completed. I didn't sleep well that night. Mother was worried when I hadn't any appetite in the morning. She thought it was the start of one of my chest colds. Purposely, I didn't go out to the rocket until almost 8:40. They were blasting the motors, getting ready to take off.
3: Zeno, I thought you weren't coming.
0: I overslept, Connie. That is, I didn't really oversleep, but...
3: The children have been here for an hour.
2: We're just about finished playing, Mr. Zeno.
0: Oh, good, Army. Did you win the game? Plan X?
2: I think so. We'll know in a minute, Mr. Zeno.
3: They're so intense. Are the children on Mars always that way, Zeno?
0: Well, not always, no.
5: Oh, come to see us off, did you, Zeno? Good boy. We counted on you.
0: Well, thank you.
5: Come over here, Fielding.
6: Yes, Commander.
5: Connie, Fielding, Zeno here has been so helpful to us that I've come to a decision.
0: That's very nice of you, but I'm pretty well stocked up on beads right now.
5: Well, a different kind of a present. Zeno, I've decided to invite you to come with us to Earth.
0: To Earth?
5: How about it, Zeno? We're taking off in 16 minutes at 9 o'clock. How about it?
0: Well, it's not that I don't appreciate your thinking of me, but Mother would worry and...
5: You see, we need you, Zeno.
2: That's not true.
5: Well, I'm afraid it is. You see, I think Zeno is a much more important man than a worker in an elevator factory.
0: Escalator. I'm in stair trance.
5: And if we have Zeno along the next time we come back to Mars, we'd be much less likely to run into, well, an ambush.
6: I'm afraid he's right, Connie.
3: He's not right.
5: How about it, Zeno?
0: Thanks, but no.
7: Commander, those kids... They've got some sort of a ray gun set up.
5: Fielding. Is it real, Fielding?
7: Why, it looks like it, Commander.
5: Get Zeno over in front of us, quick. Now they can't shoot without hitting him. Get your gun out, Parker.
7: You mean the kids, Commander?
5: If we have to, yes. Tell them not to fire on us, Zeno.
0: I'm sorry, Connie. Really sorry.
3: Oh, it's all right, Zeno. Do what you have to do.
2: Shall we shoot, Mr. Zeno?
5: Have your gun ready, Parker.
0: It wouldn't do any good, Commander. All right, Army. Plan X.

0: ears.
1: That's amazing. Child's play.
2: Zeno, do you mean to say...
0: Commander, Dr. Fielding, Parker, Connie, permit me to congratulate you as fellow Martians.
1: Utterly amazing.
0: Connie...
3: Look, here come the Martians.
2: Our fellow Martians, thousands of them. They're coming to welcome us.
0: Connie...
3: Oh, look at them. Oh, they look so handsome, so intelligent, so...
0: Connie...
3: Yeah, excuse me, Zeno. I'll be back, Commander. I have to go to them. I'll be back.
0: Well, she did like me for a while, before Plan X. But she did like me, even just for a while. That's something, isn't it?

Suspense. Presented by Autolite, tonight's star, Mr. Jack Benny. This is Harlow Wilcox again, speaking for Autolite, world's largest independent manufacturer of automotive electrical equipment. Autolite is proud to serve the greatest names in the industry. 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Our Autolite family is a worldwide family, and numbers among its members some 30,000 men and women in Autolite plants in the United States, Canada, and many foreign countries, and the 18,000 people who have invested a portion of their savings in Autolite, as well as thousands of Autolite distributors and dealers, and the many leading manufacturers who use Autolite products as original equipment. Our Autolite family will salute the Dodge Division of Chrysler Corporation on the next Autolite Suspense program on television. If you live in a television area, check the day and time of Suspense so that you'll be sure to see this program. Next week, the dramatic report of a man's desperate race for freedom. A true story with names and places changed in order to protect the lives of the principals. The story is called The Man Who Cried Wolf. Our star, Mr. Jeff Chandler. That's next week on

0: Suspense is transcribed and directed by Elliot Lewis, with music composed by Lucian Morawick and conducted by Lud Gluskin. Plan X was written for Suspense by Richard Powell. Featured in tonight's cast were Mary Jane Croft, Norma Varden, John McIntyre, Truda Marson, Howard McNear, William Conrad, Jack Crucian, Joseph Kearns, and Snuffy Singer.
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16: 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A tale well calculated to keep you in suspense.

0: Oh, I couldn't sleep. I lay in bed that night listening to the stillness and loneliness of the empty house and tried to bring my mother back to me.
1: Freddy, my son, I must leave you now. I know that you will miss me, but you needn't, for you are strong. I shall not be worried about you. I have taught you well.
0: Taught me well. For the first time, the meaning of those words became clear to me. The tears dried in my eyes, my jaws clenched. That was the woman, my mother, to whom I had been closer than anyone else in the world. Indeed, I had been close to no one but my mother in all my 44 years. And after the tears, a flood of memories passed before my eyes, and after the memories came the realization that I was glad. My mother was dead, and I was glad. All the next day at the store, I worked in a sort of a haze of happiness and well-being. Dora smiled at me once or twice, but we were both very busy. During the rush hour, Mr. Kelsey came in to help out, as he always did, and about 9:45 he said what I realized that I'd been hoping to hear all day.
2: You got your day's receipts totaled yet, Freddie?
0: I'm just finishing them now, Mr. Kelsey.
2: Yeah, then I think I'll knock off. When you get through, just put the money in the safe and lock it. I won't go to the bank till afternoon.
0: Yes, Mr. Kelsey.
2: You can both close up whenever you're through what you're doing. See you tomorrow.
0: Yes, Mr. Kelsey. Good night, Mr. Kelsey. $123.14. Check.
3: Mr. Kelsey sure trusts you, don't he?
0: He should after 26 years.
3: 26 years? You've been working here that long?
0: Sounds like a long time when you've said, but it doesn't seem that way to me.
3: Well, I guess it's quitting time. Oh, boy, are my feet tired. 26 years. You gonna put out the lights? You want me to?
0: Oh, I'll do that.
3: Okay. Well, I'm leaving. So long.
0: Miss Dora.
3: Yeah?
0: May I ask you something?
3: Sure. What is it?
0: Well, isn't it a beautiful night?
3: You sure that door's locked?
0: Oh, yes. I was just wondering.
3: Mm.
0: I was wondering if you'd mind if I walked home with you. It's a little out of my way.
3: Well, sure, why not? Oh, but say, don't you have to get home to your mother? Oh, gee, Freddie, I'm sorry.
0: That's all right.
3: Must have been a terrible blow to you.
0: Yes, it was.
3: And you taken care of her all that time.
0: 26 years, but you mustn't think that that was a hardship, you see. I owe everything in the world to my mother. Everything that I am. Or ever will be.
3: Oh, I know what you mean. I always say, a person's
0: Miss
3: mother...
0: Dora, I've never told this to anyone,
3: say,
0: but I do...
3: I've been meaning to ask you, the way you always call me Miss Dora, and I mean, the way you talk, it's so refined. Really? I bet you had a real good education once, didn't you?
0: No, not formally. But you see, my mother was a governess, and she always tried to give me the same advantages as she would the children under her care. My mother was a highly educated woman.
3: Well, I knew it must be something like that. Anyway, you don't have to call me Miss Dora. I mean, seeing we're kind of old friends. Say, what was it you was going to tell me before?
0: Well, that was something about my mother. Something she taught me. I'll never forget it as long as I live. You happened to remind me of it when you remarked how Mr. Kelsey trusted me.
3: Well, what was it?
0: Well, it was just before my 11th birthday. There was a motion picture that I wanted to see very badly. Actually, it was something about cowboys, I think. But my mother said we couldn't afford it, and so I took 10 cents from her purse, and she found it out.
3: What'd she say?
0: Well, she whipped me. It was the only time she ever did, until I could hardly walk. She said I'd done the worst thing that anyone could ever do, that I had been dishonest. I was a thief.
3: You dishonest. Oh, that's a laugh. I never knew anybody more honest in all my life. Well, look at the way Mr. Kelsey
0: always... Yes, but only because of what my mother taught me. I've been grateful to her all my life. For that I always will be.
3: Oh, yeah, I know what you mean. Well, they say honesty's the best policy, and I guess it is all right, but... Now, you take Tom Bass.
0: What about him?
3: Well, I wouldn't exactly say he's dishonest, but... You're sure having a lot more fun than you or me.
0: But, Dora, I'm sure you'll agree that there are more important things in life than just having fun.
3: Oh, sure, of course. I didn't mean it like that.
0: And what I mean to say is, you couldn't admire a fellow like this Bass, could you?
3: Tom Bass? Oh, I should say not. Thinks he's so smart with his wisecracks and his cheap jokes. I wouldn't give him the time of day.
0: Is there anyone, that is to say, any man you do admire?
3: Yeah, not me. Oh, I admire you, of course.
0: You, Helly?
3: Well, sure. But if you mean, do I go out steady with anyone?
0: Have you ever thought of the kind of man that you would go steady with?
3: My dream man? Oh, sure. But you just don't find them growing on trees. Not that kind.
0: What kind, Dora?
3: Oh, when I say dream man, don't get me wrong. I don't go for those glamour boys. I've been around enough to know better than that. You just give me a nice, easygoing fellow with a steady job.
0: That sounds like a description of me.
3: And a little money put away in the bank. That's the kind of fellow I want.
0: Did you say money?
3: Well, sure. A fellow's never going to get very far if he doesn't have a little laid aside for a rainy day.
0: Oh, yes.
3: Isn't that right?
0: Yes, I suppose that is right, but how much money do you think such a fellow ought to have?
3: Oh, $1,000. You know, just something for kind of a little nest egg.
0: Little, oh, yes, yes, yes, of course, yes.
3: Well, here's where I live. Thanks for the walk.
0: Dora?
3: Yeah?
0: If you were to find such a man.
3: Who?
0: A man with a steady job and money in the bank.
3: Oh, him.
0: I mean, would you consider, I mean, would you,
3: Would I what? Oh, now I get it. Well, sure, if I thought I could make him happy.
0: Oh, I know you would.
3: Why not? Well, till death do us part.
0: It was strange that she should have said that when death had parted me only a few brief hours before from the only woman in my life, my mother. And now so soon after there was another woman, but she was there. That $1,000, that stood in the way. With all the expense of the funeral still to be met, I knew that it would take me at least 2 years to accumulate such a sum. And Dora was a warm and attractive girl. I couldn't expect her to wait that long. It wouldn't be fair, so by... By the next morning, my first fond hope had turned to black despair. I hardly noticed Tom Bass when he sauntered into the store.
4: Hiya, honey. Well, you know what's new?
3: Oh. Oh, hello there.
4: What do you say, pretty boy?
0: I beg your pardon.
4: What's the matter? You in love or something? Say, remember that horse I told you about last week?
0: Horse?
4: You remember Revelation? I told you to get down on him at 8-1.
0: Oh, yes.
4: Well, what did I tell you?
0: Well, to tell you the truth, I have had a number of things in my mind lately.
4: He won, chum. He won, just like I told you he would. Now, ain't you sorry you didn't get a couple of bucks down on him?
0: Oh, yes, yes, but really, I don't know very much about horse racing.
4: Never too late to learn. Say, give me a hot pastrami on rye, will you?
0: Mustard?
4: Yeah.
0: Little lettuce?
4: Nah, skip that.
0: You want it to go, or... You...
4: I'll eat it here. Say, how come a guy like you ever learned to make such good sandwiches? They're the best in town, no kidding.
0: My mother taught me.
4: That a fact?
0: My mother taught me everything I know.
4: Yeah? Hey, it must be good to feel like that about your old lady. I haven't seen mine for 10 years.
0: Here you are.
4: Thanks.
0: Is your mother dead?
4: No. I just took a powder when I was a kid. I couldn't stand it around there anymore.
0: You couldn't stand it around your own mother?
4: Yeah. All she ever did was yap, yap, yap. Why didn't I do this? Why didn't I do that? Finally, one day I told her what she could do and I beat it.
0: But how could she get along without you? What did she do?
4: I don't know. Same old thing, I guess. Working the laundry. Say, look, Freddy... Pay her for the sandwich tomorrow, okay? All I got's a 50.
0: Well, if you won't forget, I did have to remind you last time, you know. I have to take it out of my own pocket.
4: You're a good guy, Freddy. Say, in fact, you know what? I think I'm going to let you in on something.
0: Oh?
4: Freddy, listen. I got a tip so hot it's burning the seat of my pants. Avalanche in the third at Santa Rosa today. Strictly a drugstore job.
0: What?
4: They're going to give him the needle. I got it from his trainer, myself, in person. Avalanche can't any more lose that race than I can sing High C. You know what the odds are? 100-1. 100-1.
0: 100-1.
4: That's what I said.
0: Do you mean to tell me that if someone were to bet $10 on this horse, they'd win back $1,000?
4: You ain't just bird calling. You put a tenner on that beetle and you'll have $1,000 in your hot little hand by tonight.
0: Oh, I wish I could, but I don't have $10 or anywhere near it. I don't get paid until tomorrow, you see.
1: Out of five.
0: Oh, out of five. Here you are, Dora.
3: Thanks.
4: Hey, Freddie. What's the matter? Yeah. You can always lay your hand on a ten when you want it, can't you?
0: I can, how? No. That's Mr. Kelsey's money.
4: Not till tonight. What Mr. Kelsey don't know, he's gonna hurt him, isn't
0: he? Oh, no, I couldn't do anything like that.
4: Okay. I'll be back. But think it over, friend. 1,000 skinneroos, and that ain't horse feet.
0: 1,000 skinneroos.

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0: And now, Autolite brings back to our Hollywood soundstage Mr. Charles Laughton as Freddy in An Honest Man, a tale well calculated to keep you in suspense.

0: Well, of course, I could think of nothing else all morning. My mind was in a whirl. $1,000 I could propose to Dora. I could propose to her that very night. And at the same time, was the appalling thought of what I'd have to do. I would have to take $10 from the cash register. $10 that was not mine. That would be stealing. I would be a thief. But as I thought, I wondered, perhaps Tom Bass was right. It wouldn't be stealing if I put the money back, and by tonight I'd have the $1,000. I could put it back. But that was it. That was the difference. Well, I'd taken the money from Mother that time. I had no prospect of replacing it. So the next time I went to the cash register to make change, I slipped $10 out of the drawer and put it into my apron pocket. After that, I found I was perspiring and my hands trembled so that I nearly cut myself a dozen times working at my sandwich board. And I saw Tom Bass coming through the door. Tom! Tom!
1: Yeah? What's the matter?
0: $10.
1: $10? Oh, yeah. Say, now you're getting smart. Give it to me. I'll place it on
0: But Tom, are you sure? Are you absolutely sure?
1: I tell you, the nag is in at a walk. I got a few skins down on this one myself, don't forget.
0: All right, but when'll I get the money?
1: 6 o'clock tonight, the latest. I'll bring it around myself. Give me the 10.
0: Here. You won't forget, will you?
1: Forget? With $1,000 in my kick, how could I forget? Relax. You got nothing to worry about.
2: Bertie? What was you and Tom talking about just now?
0: Oh, he was just telling me about some horse or other.
2: Well, you better be careful how you talk to him about horses.
0: Why do you say that?
2: Well, that's the way he makes his living, ain't it?
0: Yes, I should rather imagine it is. Oh, Dora.
2: Yeah?
0: Would you care to, that is, when we're through work, would you care to go somewhere with me this evening?
2: Go where? Oh, why, Freddie. Are you asking me for a date?
0: Yes, I suppose I am.
2: Oh, Freddie, that's real cute. I might even take you up on it.
0: You mean that you will? You will go?
2: I might. I'll tell you at quitting time.
0: Why can't you tell me now?
2: Oh, something might come up.
0: What could come up?
2: I don't know what could come up. Anything could come up. One of us might drop dead.
0: A strange sense of humor, Dora's. But I get used to that, you know. Anyway, she had practically said yes to the date, so I passed the rest of the afternoon busy with thoughts of the good fortune that was awaiting me. At 5, Mr. Kelsey came in, and shortly thereafter there was a rush of customers that took up all my attention, so that it was with something of a start that I looked at the clock and saw that it was nearly 6:30. But Tom had said 6 no later than 6. Still, it was quite understandable that in a transaction of such magnitude, he might have met with some unforeseeable delay. So I tried to compose myself to remain calm and to wait, but the minutes and then the hours passed. By 9 o'clock, I was in such a state I could hardly conceal it, and yet I had to. I had to. And then suddenly at 9:30, I saw him. He was walking rather hurriedly, I thought, along the opposite side of the street. And throwing caution to the wind, I dashed from behind the counter and out of the door. Tom! Tom!
1: Oh, hiya, Freddie. For a minute there, I didn't recognize you.
0: I'm so sorry to trouble you this way, but it was so late, I thought you might have forgotten.
1: No, I didn't forget.
0: Did you have the money with you?
1: Look, Freddie, I've been meaning to come in all evening and tell you about that, but I didn't know how to say it.
0: Say what?
1: It's getting so you can't trust nobody nowadays. Believe me, kid, I feel as bad about this as you do.
0: Well, Tom,
1: what happened? That lying trainer, he never done a thing to that horse. The bum come in last.
0: You mean that we lost it? My money's gone.
1: Yeah.
0: Lost?
1: Oh, don't take it too hard, kid. You stick with me and I'll have that 10 back for you, double and triple by the end of next week. You know, somebody wins, somebody loses. You know, take it easy now.
0: Mother. Mother. Help me. I'm a thief. I turned back to the store automatically, but even now I could hardly grasp the full extent of the catastrophe which had overwhelmed me. All I knew that tomorrow was payday, and I could only prevent Mr. Kelsey from finding out until
3: then.
0: What
3: happened to you?
0: What was that, Mr. Kelsey?
3: You looked like you seen a ghost or something. You went charging out of here a couple of minutes ago.
0: Oh, yes, I thought I saw someone I knew, someone I'd known as a child.
3: Oh, yeah, it happens to me all the time.
0: Does it?
3: Well, it's pretty late. You can both beat it if you want to. I'll check the receipts tonight myself. Hey, what you doing?
0: I dropped a knife. You want us to go?
3: Yeah, you might as well. I'll be here late anyway. I'll close up.
2: Well, that sure don't make me mad. gee, I've been ready to drop for the last hour.
0: Mr. Kelsey, I'd be glad to check the receipts for you. You don't have
3: to. Yeah, I know, but I got an auditor coming in tomorrow. I got to go over the books for the last 6 months. Seems I got some kind of beef with the tax people.
2: Oh, come on, Freddie. Let the boss do a little work for a change. Anyway, I thought you had other plans for tonight.
0: Yes, I did, but... Mr. Kelsey, I'd rather you let me do it, really. It wouldn't be any trouble.
2: Well, if that's the way it is, I'm leaving.
3: Shove me over that adding machine before you go, will you, Dora?
2: Yeah, sure. Night, Mr. Kelsey.
3: Night.
0: Dora?
2: Good night, Mr. McWilliams.
3: What's the matter with her? You two been having trouble?
0: Oh, no. Mr. Kelsey.
3: Hmm?
0: I do not like to have you checking the receipts all by yourself.
3: I don't like it either. But it's got to be done. You run along now. See you tomorrow.
0: But I don't want you to do it.
3: Look, Freddie, thanks for trying to help, but just leave me alone, will you? I got a lot of work to do tonight.
0: No. Stop.
3: Say, what's eating you? I told you once...
0: Now, I've always done it before. It makes me feel that you don't trust me,
3: oh,
0: you see.
3: Freddie, what kind of way to talk is that? I've been trusting you for 26 years, haven't I? Why should I stop tonight all of a sudden?
0: Mr. Kelsey.
3: Hmm? 118.37. Hey, that's funny. We're $10 short.
0: I knew what he would say next. I knew that I had to stop him before he said that awful word.
3: $10 short. Now, how could... Freddie, what are you doing? Freddie? Fred...
0: I washed my hands most carefully at the sink and dried them on my apron. And I bent over Mr. Kelsey, or rather, Mr. Kelsey's body, and I removed from his pocket the sum of $32.50, the exact amount that would be owing to me in salary on the following day. Of this sum, I put $10 in the cash register. Then I left the store and went home. It was all right now. Everything was all right. I was not a thief. I was so exhausted when I got home and just dropped in my bed. I must have fallen asleep that way because I was fully clothed when I was awakened some hours later.
4: Yes? Yes? Well, who is it?
2: It's me, Dora. Let me in.
4: Oh, yes, of course.
2: Oh, Freddie, I'm so glad I found you. You've got to help me. You've got to do something.
0: Why, of course, my dear. What can I do?
2: Freddie, Mr. Kelsey. Mr. Kelsey's dead.
0: Oh, yes. I'm sorry that had to happen, Dora. Believe me, I am.
2: How can you stand there and be so calm about it? Freddie, he was murdered and they got Tom for it. They say he did it. They got him down at the police station right now.
0: Tom? Tom Bass?
2: Yes. Tom said he was just going by the store and he saw the lights on and he went in. And then he found Mr. Kelsey there with a knife in him and he didn't know what to do. And just then the cop on the beat walked in and they arrested him right there.
0: Well, I can hardly believe a man like Tom Bass could have any good reason to kill Mr. Kelsey.
2: Well, that's what I said. That's what I've been telling the cops for the past hour. He may be a little shady, I said.
0: Well,
2: he may have done some things that wasn't exactly right, but my boyfriend wouldn't commit murder, I said. He wouldn't.
0: Your boyfriend?
2: Yeah, I said... Oh, gee, Freddie, I'm sorry. I didn't mean to...
0: Yes, but you told me that there was not anyone.
2: Well, there wasn't, honest. That's the truth. I'd just been out with him 2-3 times. I didn't know he meant anything. I didn't even think I liked him. When I saw him down there and I saw what they were doing to him,
0: your
2: well...
0: Your boyfriend.
2: Oh, Freddie, please. Please, don't be mad at me. I was half crazy. I didn't know who else to come to. You gotta do something for him.
0: Dora.
2: What?
0: Do you love him?
2: Yeah. Yes, I do.
0: I see. I left her there and started for the police station. Tom Bass meant nothing to me, of course. It meant less than nothing now. But of course, Dora, that was something else again. I didn't know exactly what I should do, but the sergeant helped me to make up my mind.
3: Well?
0: I understand that you have a prisoner here who is accused of killing one Henry Kelsey.
3: That's right. You his mouthpiece?
0: Oh, no. I was an employee of Mr. Kelsey's for 26 years.
3: Mac Williams?
0: Frederick Aloysius Mac Williams.
3: Yeah, we know about you. We may want to ask you a few questions tomorrow. But you got nothing to worry about. We got our man.
0: You have all the evidence you need?
3: Of course we got all the evidence we need. But why would we be holding him? Mm. We caught him red-handed. And he's got a record since he was 14 years old.
0: Oh, dear me. But supposing that I had positive evidence that the prisoner Tom Bass did not kill Mr. Kelsey.
3: This had better be good, I'm warning you.
0: Tell me, it would be dishonest to withhold that information, wouldn't it?
3: You're doggone tootin' it would.
0: I mean, you see, it would be like stealing, wouldn't it? I mean, it would be stealing. It's stealing another man's life.
3: But are you trying to kid somebody?
0: No. I've never been more serious in my life.
3: All right. If you know so much, who did kill Kelsey?
0: I did. Poor Dora. I'm afraid she'll have to wait a year for Tom Bass. It seems the police frown on his method of making a living. Well, as for me, a great calm has settled over me. Oh, such a calm as I've never known before in my life. Soon I shall be joining Mother. She will smile when she sees me, and I know that she'll be proud of me, and she'll understand. She'll understand that whatever faults I may have had, I was not a thief.

0: Thank you, Charles Lawton, for an extraordinary performance. Mr. Lawton will return in just a moment.
1: Say, Billy, Charles Lawton was certainly in the groove tonight.
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0: And now, here again is Mr. Charles Lawton.
6: It has been a great pleasure to appear again on Suspense. And I'm certainly looking forward to listening next week when Anne Southern comes to the microphone as a deceiving wife who learns a lesson the hard way. It is a story titled, Beware the Quiet Man, and it's a gripping study in...
0: Suspense!
4: Charles Lawton may currently be seen in Paramount's The Big Clock. Tonight's suspense play was written by Robert L. Richards, with music composed by Lucian Morawick and conducted by Lud Gluskin. The entire production was under the direction of Anton M. Leader. Next Thursday, same time, you will hear Anne Southern in Beware the Quiet Man.
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2: Helen and I had never been apart since our folks died. Never before that summer when I got a job at a mountain resort. She was supposed to go with me, wait on tables or something, and it was to be our vacation. But at the last minute, she decided to stay in town. She figured her boyfriend, Steve, might be coming home on furlough. I should have known better. My sister was such a kid. But I let her talk me into it, and I went alone. That was the beginning of the whole thing. That's when she met him, Phil Armstrong. If I hadn't gone away that summer, I guess Phil would be alive today. All during the time I was gone, Helen didn't write much, and what letters I did get didn't seem natural, so I was anxious to finish my job and get home. I expected her to be at the bus station, but she wasn't. And when I got to the apartment, I could hear someone moving inside. The door was locked, so I knocked. Helen!
3: Who is it?
2: It's me.
3: Jimmy?
2: Yeah. Open the door.
3: Oh, Jimmy, just a minute.
2: Well, since when have you taken to locking the door in the daytime? Helen, what did you do to yourself? Your face... Were you in an accident?
3: I fell, Jimmy. I fell and I hurt myself.
2: Your eyes swollen shut. Let me look at it.
3: Jimmy, I have something to tell you.
2: What are these suitcases doing here?
3: You and I are going away, Jimmy. We've got to get out of here. I've packed everything.
2: We're going no place till you tell me what this is all about.
3: While you were gone, I got married.
2: Married? You mean Steve was here on furlough?
3: No, Jimmy, not to Steve.
2: Not... But you were engaged to him.
3: I know, but... I got a letter from him right after you left. He married someone he met where he was stationed.
2: Oh, Helen. Gee.
3: I was pretty upset, Jimmy, and that's when I met Phil Armstrong.
2: But, gee, I think you might have... I don't even know the guy.
3: No, neither did I. But I was unhappy.
2: Don't go off and marry someone you don't know.
3: That's what I did, Jimmy. Now we've got to get out of here.
2: But why?
3: Because there's been trouble.
2: What kind of trouble?
3: I'm afraid, Jimmy. He's terrible. He takes something, I don't know what, but sometimes he's just crazy.
2: Helen.
3: Yes?
2: Your face. You didn't fall.
3: No.
2: He did that. I'll kill him.
3: Or he'll kill you, that's what I mean. That's why we've got to get away.
2: You can get a divorce, can't you?
3: No, he threatened me if I even tried to get one.
2: We'll put him under a peace bond.
3: What good would a peace bond be, Jimmy, if he killed one of us?
2: So I let her talk me into running away. I guess I shouldn't have. But I knew that if I saw him after what he'd done to her, Well, anyhow, she looked so frightened. I thought it best to let her do it her way. We got to Santa Monica that night, and we stopped at a motel near the water. Well, a week slipped by, and Helen seemed to be forgetting. She didn't jump every time someone knocked at the door. I managed to get a job at one of the shooting concessions on the pier, and we both began to feel good for a while. Then one night late, as I came home from work, I heard voices coming from our apartment. I knew who it was, and I knew from what Helen had told me it would be foolish for me to go in unarmed. So I ran back to the shooting concession. I knew something was going to happen. It didn't take long, but when I got back, the lights were out, and the sound of voices was gone. I tried the door. It was very dark. And then my foot struck something soft and heavy on the floor. I snapped on the switch and the room was flooded with light. And I looked down into a dead man's face. Oh! I stood there shivering with cold and terror, looking down at that man. Although I'd never seen him in life, I knew this was Phil, her husband. There was a deep gash over his eye, and the blood still flowed from it onto the floor. I stepped over him and I ran into the bedroom. Helen! Helen! But there was no one in the bedroom or in the kitchen. And then I heard the front door open.
4: Oh, Jimmy!
2: Close that door, Helen.
4: Jimmy!
2: Close it, do you hear me? Be quiet. Turn the lights out. Be quiet, I tell you.
4: Oh, Jimmy. What have I let you in for?
2: Stay where you are. Shh. Don't move, Helen.
4: Who is it?
2: I don't know. Keep quiet.
4: Jimmy, it's Mrs. Gordon. Shh. She's going to unlock the door.
2: Just a minute, Mrs. Gordon. I'll get something on.
5: Jimmy, what's going on in there? All the tenants have been complaining.
2: Oh, some friends of mine, Mrs. Gordon. They were having a party. They're gone now.
5: Jimmy Barton, you should be ashamed of yourself. Open this door. I want to talk to you.
2: I'm not dressed. I was taking a shower.
5: Well, slip something on.
2: I'm tired. I was just going to bed.
5: Jimmy, I told you I wanted to talk to you. Now, will you open this door?
4: She has a pass key, Jimmy.
2: All right. All right, Mrs. Gordon. Just let me get some clothes on. I didn't know what to do. I knew that she was determined to come in. Mrs. Gordon is a nosy old woman. But she meant well. She'd taken it upon herself to mother Helen and me since the first minute she laid eyes on us. And we'd had a time keeping her out of the apartment with her pots of jam and her bowls of soup.
4: What do we do, Jimmy?
2: Helen, take him by the feet.
4: No!
2: Helen, take him by the feet. We started half-dragging, half-carrying him towards the bedroom, the rug slipping along the floor as we moved. We'd just gotten into the bedroom and then...
5: Myself.
4: We can't leave him here. She might come into the bedroom.
2: Quick, the bathroom.
5: Jimmy, where are you?
4: Jimmy, what if she comes in here?
2: Pull back those shower curtains.
4: Jimmy, we can't.
2: Don't argue. Pull them back.
4: Jimmy, I can't get his legs in.
2: Shh, here. I'll double them up. There. Now pull the curtains together.
5: Jimmy, what's been going on in here? Look at my rugs. Has there been a fight?
2: Just a minute, Mrs. Gordon.
5: Jimmy, what's on this floor? And on this gas heater? Is this blood?
4: Jimmy!
2: Get me a razor out of the medicine chest.
4: Here, what are you going to do?
2: Never mind, stay where you are. I'm coming, Mrs. Gordon!
6: Well, just as I suspected. You've been fighting. You've hurt yourself. Here, let me see your hand.
2: It isn't bad, Mrs. Gordon.
6: Well, no wonder you didn't want me to come in. Where's Helen?
2: She's out. She hasn't been here all evening.
6: Here, let's look at your hand.
2: It isn't bad, Mrs. Gordon.
6: You let me see that hand. There. Why, Jimmy, this is a bad gash. Have you disinfected it?
2: Yes. Yes, I have.
6: Well, let me bandage it for you.
2: No, this towel's all right.
6: It's not all right. Where are your bandages and things? In the bathroom?
2: No, no. I don't have any.
6: You're just saying that, Jimmy Barton, because you don't want to be bandaged. You're not fooling me. And I'm going right into the bathroom and get some.
2: No, not the bath... I mean... I don't have any.
5: Well, I'll just see for myself.
2: No, Mrs. Gordon.
6: Jimmy, You've dripped blood all over this floor. Here, let's look in this medicine closet. There. I knew it. Here's some tape and some gauze, too.
7: Mrs. Gordon, can't we do this in the living room?
6: No, we'll do it right here. Now, here's some alcohol. Put your hand over here.
2: We stood there, and she bandaged me. And I kept wondering where Helen had gone. And then I saw the shower curtain move slightly, and I knew. For a moment, I thought Mrs. Gordon had seen it move, too.
6: Jimmy, just look at that shower curtain.
7: Yes.
6: Goodness, you smeared that with blood, too. I'd better clean things up before Helen gets home. You'll scare the life out of
7: her. No, I'll clean it up, Mrs. Gordon. You've done enough. Thanks very much for taking care of this hand.
6: Well, all right, if you don't want me to. Now you'd better get some sleep. I'll see you in the morning. Good night, Jimmy.
7: Good night, Mrs. Gordon.
4: Jimmy.
2: Shh, Helen.
4: Oh, I had to hide someplace, and it was terrible.
2: I know. It was the only thing you could do.
6: Jimmy?
7: Yes?
6: Jimmy, I forgot to tell you that I'm having some painting done tomorrow, so you'll have to be out of here early. It's hard enough getting painters these days without making them wait for my tenants to get up.
7: All right, Mrs. Gordon. I'll be out first thing in the morning.
6: Good night.
7: Good night.
4: We'll have to get him out of here.
7: Yeah.
4: Where will we take him?
2: I don't know. I've got to think. Helen, you try and rest.
4: Jimmy, let me get to the police. Let me tell them that I did it. Let me tell them what he was. They won't do anything to me.
2: No, you try and rest. What time is it?
4: About 6.
2: Well, I've got 2 hours before the painters get here.
4: What are you going to do?
2: Well, there's the car. No one will see us if we take him through the service porch into the garage.
4: Then what?
2: I don't know, but that'll get him out of here anyway. I think I can do it alone, Helen.
4: Listen, Jimmy. We're in this mess because of me. And I'm going to help you. I'm going to help you.
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1: And now, Roma Wines bring back to our Hollywood soundstage Elliot Reed as Jimmy Barton, with Kathy Lewis as Helen, in Dead of Night, a tale well calculated to keep you in suspense.
2: When I went into the bathroom, the shower curtains were standing open. His legs had slipped from their cramped position and they'd pushed themselves into the room. He sat there with his head twisted down and his chin digging into his chest. I took a washcloth and it was awful. I wiped the blood off his face. Just in case anyone saw us, they might think he was just sick. Then I tried to lift him. But I slipped, and his head made a hollow sound as it thumped down on the shower floor. Helen helped me get him into the luggage compartment of the car.
4: Where are we going, Jimmy?
2: Helen, won't you stay in the apartment, please?
4: No, I couldn't. I'm going with you.
2: All right, come on.
4: Lucky it's so foggy.
7: Yeah. What time is it?
4: 5 or 7.
7: The fog will be clearing soon. It'll be harder getting him out of the car
4: than... Jimmy!
7: What?
4: Jimmy, there's a Santa Monica Pier. You can drive cars out to the end of it. Maybe we can...
7: Yeah. It's worth a try, anyway. We'll have to act fast. That fog's clearing. You stay here. I can manage alone this time.
4: I'll help you, Jimmy.
7: You stay here this time.
4: All right. Call me if you need me.
7: I'll go around to the back. Keep your eyes open.
4: All right. Jimmy, someone's coming.
7: Who is it?
4: I can't see it. Jimmy, it's a policeman.
7: What?
4: It's a policeman. Jimmy!
7: Oh, it's Slugger Vanda. He's patrolman on the pier. Well, hello, Slugger.
8: Well, when do you get your sleep, Jimmy? While you're working?
7: Yeah, Slugger. But I couldn't seem to remember if I'd locked up the old shooting gallery. So I came over this morning to have a look around.
8: Oh, I see.
7: This is my sister, Slugger. Helen, this is Slugger Vanda.
4: How do you do?
8: Hello. Well, you're an early riser, too, huh?
4: Yes.
8: Well, the fog's clearing up. Looks like we're going to get some sun today for a change.
7: Yeah. Well, I guess I'll be getting back. Think I'll try and catch a few more hours' sleep. So long.
8: Yeah, so long. Oh, say. Say, Jimmy.
7: Yeah?
8: Say, Jim, I have to take my wife over to a nursery today and pick up some plants and stuff, and I don't have a trunk on my car. I wonder if you'd let me use your car.
7: Why, you
4: have to drive me over to Malibu this afternoon, Jimmy.
7: Yeah, I'd forgotten.
8: Well, you can drive over in my car. How's that?
7: Well, you see,
8: your brother thinks I'll wreck that beautiful car of his?
7: Oh, it isn't that, Slugger.
8: Okay. I'll be over about noon. I'll leave my car for you till I get back.
7: I won't be home at noon, Slugger.
8: Well, then I'll meet you at the entrance to the pier. How's that?
7: All right, Slugger.
8: Okay.
4: Why'd you say you'd meet him?
7: Oh, if I don't, he'll go over to the apartment looking for you. I mean, for us. And I don't want a policeman going over there.
4: Oh.
2: As we drove along the ocean, the fog cleared up rapidly. It was almost 8 o'clock, and some kids were already out on the beach playing around. Then I saw a group of early picnickers. They were unloading their blankets and umbrellas and things. I guess it was from them that I got the idea. From seeing them.
7: Listen, Helen, I'm going to let you out of this car. You can't help me with what I have to do now.
4: No. Jimmy, I'm staying with you.
7: Don't argue, Helen.
4: I'm not leaving you, Jimmy.
7: We can't go back to the apartment with the painters there, and we can't leave him in the car. Slugger's liable to see us and pin us down to using it. There's only one place left.
4: Where, Jimmy?
7: Helen, get out of this car, do you hear?
4: Well, but Jimmy,
7: I haven't time to argue with you. Get out.
4: I won't do it, Jimmy.
7: Yes, you will. If I have to push you out.
4: Jimmy, you're hurting me.
7: There. Now, go back to the apartment. Get off that running board, Helen.
4: I can't leave you alone, Jimmy. I want to help you.
7: I'm not blaming you for killing him, Helen. But now you've got to do as I say.
4: What? What did you say?
7: I don't blame you for what you did. He deserved it. But now you've got to help me handle things.
4: Jimmy, you've got to let me explain.
7: Goodbye, Helen.
4: Jimmy! Jimmy! Jimmy!
7: I watched her out of the mirror. She kept calling me. I drove on as fast as I could. I knew that what I was going to do was one chance in a million. But I knew I had to take it. And I didn't want her to be part of it. If I could keep him on the beach that whole day, then maybe I'd be able to get rid of him when night fell. It wasn't until after I stopped that I realized I'd driven right back to a strip of beach not far from the apartment. I had my swimming shorts and a blanket and a towel in the car, and I got out. I looked around carefully, and then I opened the luggage compartment. It was the hardest thing I'd ever done in my life. But I started taking his clothes off. I managed to get my shorts onto him. Lucky we were pretty near the same size. Then I closed the door. And I went out onto the beach, and I spread my blanket out on the sand. And I went back for him. When there were no cars in sight, I carried him over to where I'd spread my blanket, and I placed him on it, face down, with his hands folded over his head, as though we were sunbathing. Then I spread my towel out a short distance from him, and I laid down on it, and I tried to look relaxed. People didn't start to arrive until about an hour later, and gradually little groups of sunbathers started to form. He and I, we looked no different from the others.
2: No one paid any attention to us. And I was beginning to feel that everything was going to be easy once it was dark again.
5: Jimmy,
2: but
5: I've been looking all over for you.
2: What? I... Oh, hello, Mrs. Gordon.
5: Where's Helen?
2: Isn't she in the apartment?
5: Oh, no. And what time did you go out this morning?
2: I couldn't sleep.
5: Say, didn't Helen come in at all last night?
2: Oh, yes. Yes, she did. But she left early, too. Said she was going into Los Angeles.
5: Oh, and I left her a note to tell her I was going down to the beach today. I was so worried about her. Say, the painters came, Jimmy, and everything's a mess. You know, I think I'll just sit here with you for a while. You're not with anyone, are you?
2: No. No, I'm not.
5: Wish I'd brought some oil along. Looks like it's going to be a hot day. These things, these days that start off foggy, are deceiving, you know.
2: Yeah. Yeah, they are.
5: This is a real treat for me, Jimmy. I never get out on the beach. I think I'll have a nice day of rest for a change. Later we can get some sandwiches. The treat's on me.
2: Well, Mrs. Gordon, no. I hadn't planned on spending the day at the beach.
5: It'll be good for you, Jimmy. Not healthy for a boy your age to be working all night and sleeping all day.
2: But, Mrs. Gordon, I... Oh.
5: Say, Jimmy, you know that man over there?
2: Which one?
5: That one right there.
2: No, I don't know him.
5: He's lying so still. His back's going to get an awful burn.
2: Yeah.
5: You suppose he's asleep? See, it isn't good to sleep in the sun.
2: Mrs. Gordon, will the painters be finished by this afternoon?
5: I hope so. You know, a person can get an awful burn on a day like this. Somebody ought to speak to him.
2: Mrs. Gordon, wouldn't you like to go for a walk?
5: Oh, I'm not one for walking. You can go ahead if you like.
2: Well, I...
9: Come on, Dick, pitch it over here.
5: Oh, those kids. You children, stop that. You're getting sand all over me.
10: Sorry, lady.
5: There's no need to play ball here. There's a playground over by the pier. Now get away from here.
9: Ah, don't pay no attention to her. She don't own the beach. Pitch it over here.

0: mister. We have our ball.
1: Look at that. Ball's right in the crook of that man's arm. He's pretending he's asleep. He's not going to hand it to them. But just wait till they reach for it. He'll give them something besides their ball.
0: Hey, mister, could we...
2: Ah, what are you waiting for, Dickie? It's our ball. Just take it. Go on, take it. Here, I'll get it. Thanks, mister. For you.
0: What's the matter?
2: Hey, he's cold.
1: What did you say?
2: He's cold, lady. His arm's like ice. I just touched it.
3: Well, why don't you...
1: Well, you probably hurt him.
2: Ah, a little boar like this couldn't hurt nobody.
1: Well, nevertheless, it did. Here, let's have a look.
4: And then she started moving toward him. I knew it was useless to try and stop her. And she reached over and put her hand on his back. And suddenly she was screaming.
5: This man, Jimmy! This man's dead!
4: Before long, there was a crowd of people around us, and someone called the police. I wanted to run, but I knew that would be the wrong thing to do. So I stayed there, numb-like, watching things. When the police came, they started questioning everyone. Mrs. Gordon was first.
1: Why, he'd been there all morning. I came early, and he was here already, just like that, with his face down, just like he was sunbathing.
6: Was there anyone else around when you arrived?
1: Well, yes, Jimmy was here. He was here all alone with him, weren't you, Jimmy?
4: Yes. Yes, I was.
6: Doesn't anyone know the man? Hey, I told you kids to keep away, do you hear?
2: Oh, we discovered him, didn't we? If it hadn't have been for us,
0: yeah. You don't even know a clue when you see one. Look at his fingernails.
1: See, the child's right, officer. Look.
6: What's that? Let's see. It looks like powder, something flaky. You sure none of you people around here recognize him?
1: Well, I've never seen him. Officer, that blanket he's lying on, it's from my motel.
6: Yeah.
1: See? It's stamped right under where you moved his hand. Seaside Motor Cabins.
6: You sure he wasn't registered?
1: I'm positive.
6: Is there anyone around here from your motel?
1: Look, look, Jimmy.
5: Jimmy!
1: Here comes Helen. She's crying.
6: Mrs. Gordon, I asked you if there's anybody around here from your motel.
1: Well, yes. Yes, Jimmy Barton here. And that girl. She's his sister. They've been with us for several weeks.
4: And suddenly everyone was looking at me. And at Helen as she ran towards us. And like a fool, I too started to run. In Helen's direction to ward her off. I didn't get far, though. For someone caught me by the arm.
7: Jimmy, I've been looking all over for you.
4: Don't say anything, Helen. Let me do the talking. Don't say anything.
7: Jimmy, when you forced me out of the car this morning, you said you didn't blame me for having killed him.
4: Helen, be still. Don't.
7: Jimmy, I didn't kill him. I thought you had. I was helping you get rid of him because I thought you'd done it.
4: Helen, are you telling the truth?
7: I swear it, Jimmy. Phil and I were quarreling. He'd been taking something again. He was just like he was crazy. And I knew there'd be trouble when you came home from work, so I got out the back way and I went looking for you on the pier, and when I couldn't find you, I went back to the apartment and I found him on the floor. I thought you...
4: But Helen, why didn't you say so?
7: You didn't give me a chance, Jimmy. You just took it for granted that I...
4: Then who did kill him, Helen?
7: That's what I'm trying to tell you. Nobody killed him.
4: What are you talking about?
7: I went to the apartment a little while ago to wait for you. And while I was there, I remembered about Phil last night. How strangely he'd acted, Jimmy. And how he'd almost fallen several times while we were quarreling. And then I saw the gas heater, Jimmy. There was a sharp edge on the top of it with blood on it. He must have fallen. He must have.
4: But, Helen, we've no way of proving that.
7: There was something else, Jimmy. The wall above the heater was scratched. That there might be fingerprints. There might be.
4: Officer.
6: Yeah?
4: That flaky stuff you found under his fingernails, that might have been plaster.
6: Uh-huh. I think we better get down to the station.
7: Oh, Jimmy, they've got to believe us.
4: Don't cry, Helen. As long as we know that we didn't do it, that's all that matters. Everything's going to be all right. Don't cry anymore. Well, that's about it. Lucky for us, everything checked pretty well back at the motel, and the autopsy showed he was full of some kind of drug. They call it highly toxic. But I guess it was really Mrs. Gordon who saved our necks for us. Besides talking so loud and so long that they'd have probably acquitted us just to be rid of her, she did dig up a witness who'd heard Helen and Phil quarreling, and who'd seen Helen leave alone after he'd threatened her. Well, everything's all right now. Helen and I are beginning to forget. But it's Mrs. Gordon who's making quite a nuisance of herself on the beach these days as she goes

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1: Thank you very much. It was a great pleasure to appear on tonight's broadcast of Suspense. For the next 3 weeks, Suspense will originate from New York, when you will hear Eva LeGallion, Alan Baxter, and Gloria Swanson. Good night.
0: Tonight's Suspense play was written by Mel Donnelly. Next Thursday, same time, you will hear Miss Eva LeGallion as star of Suspense. 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
1: 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And remember, you're always right with Autolite. Oh, a reminder. Suspense on television may be seen in many parts of the country every Tuesday night.
0: And now, with Account Payable and with the performance of Mr. Edward Arnold, Autolite hopes once again to keep you in suspense.
3: When you wait for something, a minute seems like an hour like a century. I've heard that all my life, but now, waiting for a door to open, a door at the far end of a big office, at last I realize the true meaning of those words. He's in there, in that office. But he won't be the one to open the door this time. A dead man doesn't open doors. That body. Sooner or later, someone will have to discover that body. But why do I feel it must be later? It seems like almost all my life I've watched Mr. Waterbury's door. The door at the far end of the office marked private. Bang open and that biting, snarling
4: Mr.
3: voice.
4: Mr. Baker! Mr. Timothy Baker! Will you come in here?
3: And I'd quickly lay down my pencil, take off my eye shade, pick up the accounts payable ledger, and walk the full length of the office. With all eyes upon me until I was at that impersonal, frosted glass door. As many times as I'd walked down that aisle, as well as I knew these people all around me, it still made me uncomfortable. And as many times as I'd been in Mr. Waterbury's office, I still trembled slightly inside.
4: Well, Baker, have you the accounts payable ledger with you?
3: Yes, Mr. Waterbury, right here.
4: Oh. Draw up a chair, Baker. I want to go over these with you.
3: I'll stand, if you don't mind.
4: Stand. That's right. Those chairs are too heavy for you to move. That it? Too heavy.
3: Too heavy. Too heavy. Waterbury's favorite joke. Because I'm a big man, but he's a wiry giant. There were only two things we had in common, Mr. Waterbury and I. We worked in the same office, and we were both sick men. But after 5 o'clock, my life was different. I shook off my bonds and I was king. My daughter, my Jessie, would be waiting for me. And every night I knew that there was no indignity that John Woodbury or anyone else in the world could subject me to. It wasn't more than outweighed by a single smile for my little girl. Jessie. Jessie, darling.
5: I'll be with you in a second, Dad. Dinner's all ready.
6: All right, dear. I'll wash up.
5: Here, kiss me.
6: Get away from me. My face is all wet.
5: Here.
6: All right. There. Not another ounce of affection until I'm fed and cared for.
5: I got your favorite tonight. Lamb stew.
6: Fine. Yes. There's only one place set, aren't you?
5: Mr. Timothy Baker, how can you have such a brilliant, beautiful, thoughtful daughter when you're so absent-minded?
6: Huh?
5: Wednesday night, remember? Dinner date, remember?
6: Huh?
5: Fraternity party, remember?
6: Oh, yes.
5: Oh.
6: I completely forgot. Tonight it is, huh? Well, and what time do you leave?
5: Well, I'll have a cup of coffee with you, and then I'm going over to Margaret's house, and the boys will pick us up there.
6: Ah, that's wonderful. At last. An evening alone.
5: Oh.
6: Peace and quiet.
5: Baker, you won't know what to do with yourself. Well, you'll sit up and read a mystery book till I come home. And then you'll say, home already? Didn't you enjoy yourself?
6: All right. You win. Who's taking you?
5: I don't know.
6: What?
5: Won't know, in fact, until he picks me up at Margaret's.
3: Oh.
5: Isn't it exciting?
3: Yes, I'm sure. Well, all right.
2: Where's my napkin?
3: And sure enough, I was sitting up in bed with a mystery book when she came home. I heard her close the door and come up the stairs. Jesse?
5: Dad, put down that book and get to sleep.
3: Enjoy yourself?
5: Oh, I had a wonderful time, Dad. Perfectly grand. It's 2 o'clock and you've got to get up at 7, and so, good night.
3: Good night, dear. I knew that someday Jessie would marry and leave me for a home of her own. It didn't worry me, although I thought 20 was, well, a rather tender age. She was so shy this time. No mention of the boy. Just a new bloom in her cheeks. A distant look in her eyes. During the days that followed, I was practically living in the house by myself. Jess was so lost in her own little world. Then there was a black night. The night I heard the door slam. It wasn't like Jesse not to say goodnight, even if it was only a called word through my closed door. I sat still for a moment, then put down my book and got out of bed. I could hear Jesse sobbing.
5: I'm sorry. Good night, Dad.
3: Jesse. Jesse, what's the matter?
5: Nothing, it's nothing.
3: Jesse, darling, what's wrong?
5: Oh, Dad, I'm so unhappy.
3: Oh, there, sweetheart. What's the trouble? Nothing can be that bad. Nothing in the world should make you cry like that.
5: It's Bill. You know, Dad, I'm so in love with him. I know it, and I... Oh,
3: I see. You had a fight.
5: Oh, no. No, he hasn't done a thing except be sweet and wonderful and thoughtful and kind. And...
3: Well, then, what's wrong? Hasn't he got a job?
5: Well, he's studying. He'll be a doctor in about another year. No, it's not that. It's his father.
3: His father?
5: Yes, his father. He didn't know Bill was going with me. When he met me, when he bumped into us on the street by mistake, he even seemed to like me. Until...
3: Until what? Come, come. Tell me.
5: Oh, Dad. Bill's father is Mr. Waterbury. And when he found out I was your daughter, he...
3: I felt the blood rush to my head and my body grow weak. Mr. John Waterbury... The daughter of a bookkeeper, even his head bookkeeper, wasn't fit for his son. His son was going to be a doctor. I felt myself growing dizzy.
5: Oh, Dad, sit down.
3: Huh?
5: Oh, Dad, it's not another attack, is it?
3: Please, sit here.
5: All right, all right. Oh, I didn't mean to upset you. Oh, Dad.
3: It's all... I was prepared for the next day. I knew Mr. Waterbury would call me. And for the first time in my life, I was prepared to stand up to him. He could do what he wanted to me, but not to my Jessie. I'd quit. I'd take her to South America.
7: Baker, come in here at once. Well, come in, Baker.
3: Yes, Mr. Waterbury.
7: Close that door.
3: Yes, Mr. Waterbury.
7: Baker, how long have you worked for me?
3: 22 years last November, sir.
7: And this is how you pay me back.
3: I don't understand.
7: You understand. Baker, my son graduates from medical school in just 1 year. He'll do it without a wife. I won't have him getting serious with a girl, especially one who can do him no good. A doctor, a young doctor, starting out today, needs to marry position, family, society. Otherwise, he's licked before he begins. Do you understand me?
3: Yes, sir.
7: Now, I have nothing against you. Your daughter's a pretty girl. But let her go with her own class. Let her stay in her own class.
3: But Mr. Waterbury...
7: Yes.
3: Yes.
7: What is it?
3: I didn't know she was going with your son.
7: Well, she has been. And I won't have it, you hear? I won't have it.
3: Please, Mr. Waterbury, don't get excited. Your asthma.
7: Oh, blast the asthma. I won't have it, you understand? I won't have it.
3: Please don't excite yourself.
7: I'm not excited.
3: But, sir,
7: I'm all right. Oh, the needle. In my desk drawer. Top drawer. Get the needle.
3: For the past 10 years, Mr. Waterbury's asthma attacks had grown increasingly severe until he was forced to have an adrenal hypodermic handy at all times. For just such a case as this, the adrenaline was magic. The coughing stopped. He sank back in his chair, white and exhausted.
7: That's That's my final word, Baker. Tell your daughter.
3: Yes, sir.
7: I think I'm going to take the rest of the day off.
3: Mr. Waterbury, I have to work on some records in the safe. What should I do?
7: I'll leave it open. Make sure you close the safe when you leave. And lock my door.
3: Yes, sir. How I hated myself, weakling coward. But 22 years is a long time. The ingrained habit of 22 years kept me the bookkeeper, him the boss. I opened the safe and took out Mr. Waterbury's private ledger. In so doing, I knocked over a small lockbox. The key was still in the lock, and curiosity got the better of me. I snapped up the lid and... $500 bills. Two thick packets of $500 bills. I counted 50 bills in each pack. $50,000. My mind raced. I remembered stories, rumors of black market operations and drugs. If this was the result, no wonder it was in cash and in the box. Waterbury had been to the bank yesterday and had come back with the package. This must be it. Undeclarable profit. Money without record. Money without claim. Illegal profit. If it was lost, no police force could be called in to recover it. It was, I was watching someone else. A tired old bookkeeper, removing the money from the box, putting it in a large envelope. He stuffed the lockbox with a package of blotters, and I realized that this was me. This was Timothy Bacon. I was stealing the money. I locked the box, replaced it. I was putting the key in my pocket when I heard a hand on the door. I raised the seat cushion of the big black leather chair, jammed the envelope under it, and turned to the ledger I was working on.
7: Oh, Baker.
3: Yes, Mr. Waterbury, yes.
7: I was halfway out of the building. I forgot something. Did you see a little black metal box in the safe?
3: Box? Do you mean that one over there?
7: Oh, yes, that's it. I've got to take it home. Goodbye, Baker. And don't forget to talk to your daughter tonight. A final warning, remember?
3: Yes, Mr. Waterbury, I will.
7: And remember to lock the safe.
3: Yes, Mr. Waterbury. He closed the door, and I stood there. I was thinking very clearly. He hadn't missed the key. But before long, he would. And his next move would be to break the box open. And then he would remember. He would suspect me. That money was mine. I'd earned it. It would take me to South America. It would take us, Jesse and me, away from all the John Waterburys of the world. But I needed time. I had to get out before he discovered his loss. How? And then even if I did get away, he would know I had done it. And vindictive, he'd keep after me as long as he lived. As long as he lived. Yes, but what if Mr. John Waterbury were to die before he opened that box?

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3: Yes, I had the solution. Mr. Waterbury would die, and I would have $50,000, a fitting retirement sum for 22 years of hard work. But how? I looked around the room and knew that I was thinking more clearly, more quickly than I ever had in my life. My eyes came to rest upon a group of sample bottles, samples of new Waterbury Drug Company products. I picked up one small bottle marked Poison. I felt a sudden rush of blood to my head. My body seemed to be floating, weak. I was perspiring, but something kept driving me to act, and act quickly. Poison. Poison! And how to administer it? How to... The hypodermic needle, of course. Poison. Self-inflicted. Technical suicide. It would be easy, simple. I emptied the adrenaline out of Mr. Waterbury's ever-present hypodermic needle and filled it with the colorless liquid from the bottle in my hand. This was the poison of freedom. The poison of my freedom.
4: Mr. Baker, I'm sorry.
3: What is it, Miss Jones?
4: Mr. Baker, I'm in awful trouble. Could you come right away, please? I've got Abilene, Texas on the phone, and Mr. Baker, if Mr. Waterbury finds out, I'll get fired.
3: All right. I'll be right there.
4: No, Mr. Baker, please come now.
3: Oh, all right. Lock the safe, will you?
4: Sure thing.
3: It was a maddening interruption. I was shaking with impatience, and yet as I strode to the telephone, as I talked to our representative in Texas, I felt a new authority in my manner, a new strength of character.
5: Yes, Mr. Peterson.
3: Yes, the shipment is completely insured. You haven't a thing to worry about. No, sir. Thank you, Mr. Peterson. Goodbye.
4: You have lots of authority when you want to use it.
3: Well, Miss Jones, you shouldn't get so excited. It doesn't pay.
4: Oh.
3: And now may I go back to my work?
4: Oh, of course, Mr. Baker.
3: Miss Jones.
4: Yes?
3: Miss Jones, this door to Mr. Waterbury's office. I can't open it.
4: Well, you told me to lock it.
3: Lock it, you stupid fool. Don't you know I haven't got the key? Don't you know nobody but Mr. Waterbury has the key?
4: You told me to lock it.
3: The safe! The safe! I told you to lock the safe, not the office. How am I going to get in there?
4: Mr. Baker, please. Huh? Sit here, you're purple. Oh, Mr. Baker! Oh!
3: Yes, I had fainted. All I could visualize was that envelope under the cushion of a chair in Mr. Waterbury's office. The envelope with $50,000 so near, and I couldn't get into that office until the next day. Why, even the cleaning woman had to get a key for Mr. Waterbury himself to go in there once a week. Well, I went home. There was nothing else to do.
4: You look awfully tired, Dad. Why don't you go to bed?
3: Oh, I'm really not tired, Jessie. I'm just a little nervous.
4: But I told you, you shouldn't be.
3: Hmm?
4: Don't worry about Bill or Mr. Waterbury or me.
3: I won't.
4: We'll work things out. You wait and see.
3: Of course, dear, of course. Yes, I'll get to bed right away. But it was no use. Sleep just wouldn't come. No, I could only think of Mr. Waterbury. Of a lockbox without a key. $50,000 of the broken heart of my darling Jessie. And of a hypodermic needle filled with poison. Finally, it was morning, and I was in the office. Mr. Waterbury was in when I arrived, even though I came a half hour early. The reports were that Waterbury was raging mad. I waited on edge.
6: Baker! Mr. Baker! Will you come in here?
3: Yes, sir.
6: Baker, when you were working here yesterday, did you see that lockbox?
3: Oh, of course, Mr. Waterbury. I handed it to you, don't you remember?
6: That's not what I mean. Did you see the key?
3: Key?
6: Key, yes, the key to the box. Was it in the safe?
3: I don't know what you're talking about, sir. I didn't see any key.
6: You fool, didn't you see anything?
3: No, sir.
6: Oh, Baker, come here. Now, here is the safe. You examine it. I've got to find that key. I've been all through it, do you hear? It's not there.
3: Well, I'll look for it, Mr. Waterbury.
6: Yes, you look there. Look here. Maybe it fell under here.
3: I'm sorry. I can't find anything that even resembles a key. Telephone.
6: I'll get it. Yes! This is John Waterbury. What? Oh, no. It can't be. Thank you. I'll find out about this right now. Baker! Do you know that Baker, my boy Bill...
3: Mr. Waterbury.
6: Get the needle.
3: I started to open mechanically the desk door when I froze to the spot. Waterbury was writhing on the floor, gasping for breath, turning a deep red color. I couldn't move. His eyes started to bulge and his face was contorted with agony. The drawer which held the hypodermic needle was half open in my hand when another thought flashed through my brain. Poison can be traced. Death from suffocation in the throes of an asthmatic attack could not be. Slowly, I closed the desk drawer and stood near Waterbury. He could hardly breathe. He gasped spasmodically. Years of incessant brow beating flashed before me as I watched him, transfixed. Then, with one final convulsive gasp, he stopped breathing and fell back. I waited until every muscle spasm stopped. I reached over and felt his heart. And I knew that at last, Mr. John Waterbury was dead. As soon as I caught control of myself, I backed out of his office as though as I was still talking to him. Yes, Mr. Waterbury. I'll take care of those accounts payable right away, sir. Yes, sir.
4: Mr. Baker, how is he? You look scared to death.
3: Oh, he's bad this morning.
4: Oh?
3: He's really on the warpath. He said you're not to bother him under any circumstances. So don't let any calls through or anything until he gives you the go-ahead.
4: Oh, don't worry. You couldn't get me inside that office. Not for anything.
3: I don't blame you. I hope I never have to go in there again. I came back to my desk. An hour would give me time. An hour, and I can compose myself so that I can face that dead body on the floor without exposing myself. I need that hour. Peter Galloway, my assistant, came up to me a few moments ago and...
7: Tim, and did you go over that ledger of the old man's yesterday?
3: Well, I didn't get too much chance, Peter. Miss Jones called me out of the office.
7: Oh, yeah, I know. Miss Jones was in a jam again. You got locked out. Yeah,
3: yes,
7: I remember.
3: Yes.
7: Hey, it's lucky you didn't leave that accounts payable ledger in there. Oh, the old man would have blown his top.
3: Yes, but he blew his top anyhow.
7: Oh, yeah? I wonder what's eating him.
3: I don't know.
7: Well, I got to get to that ledger. Oh, I'll just have to go in and beard the lion in his den.
3: No, you can't!
7: What?
3: I mean, you better wait an hour or so. I'll go in there in a little while and get it for you.
7: Yeah, but I need it.
3: There's something in there I need, too. I... Be a good boy, Peter. Have patience. You've got a wife and a family. You need your job. I've worked here for 22 years. I know Mr. Waterbury. Now, don't go in there just now.
7: Well... Okay, if you say so. What did you leave in there?
3: Why, I left... Oh, just something personal.
7: Oh, I see.
3: Something personal. $50,000 that rightfully belonged to me. After Peter Galloway went back to his desk, I relaxed for a moment. And now I... Why am I so frightened? Sooner or later, someone will have to discover that body. But why do I feel that it must be later? Bill Waterbury, young Waterbury, my Jesse's Bill just came in. Miss Jones is arguing with him.
8: Look, Miss Jones, I know you're efficient. I know what a terror Dad is, but this is important.
4: But he doesn't want to be disturbed, Mr. Bill.
8: I know. His blood pressure's up, and I know what's causing it. I'm the doctor. When he sees me, he'll explode completely, or he'll calm down.
4: I know.
8: Did he get a phone call about 3/4 of an hour ago?
4: Yes, I think he did. But he left instructions.
8: Yeah, I know who called him. I know what his trouble is.
9: You catch me if I come fly it out.
8: Won't even answer. Well, here goes.
4: Mr. Baker, I was...
3: Shut
4: gonna...
3: up. I'm sorry. I mean that...
8: Can I have some help in here, please? It's Dad. He's passed out.
10: Oh, passed out? Here.
8: Here, Galloway. Oh, you right. Take his feet. We'll right. Get him up off the floor.
10: Here we go.
8: Get him on.
10: All right.
8: That's it.
11: Here. You ought to get a pillow for his head. Tim, get a pillow.
3: A pillow?
11: Yeah, get anything. Miss Jones.
4: Yes.
11: Miss Jones, go get a glass of water. Yeah, how's it coming, Bill?
3: Where can I find a pillow?
11: I don't know. Take that cushion off the black leather chair. That'll do.
3: The black leather chair?
11: Yeah.
12: Don't bother, Mr. Baker.
3: What?
12: I said, don't bother. It isn't necessary. My father's dead.
11: What? Dead?
12: Oh. Must have had a bad attack and couldn't get to his adrenaline. I knew it would happen someday. I just knew it.
11: Well, what do we do? Call the hospital or the police?
12: I think you'd better call the police and report it.
11: Yeah.
12: Mr. Baker, would you please?
11: Yes. Now, come on. Snap out of it, Tim. Tim, you're shaking like a leaf.
3: Here,
11: I'll do it. Tim!
4: Mr. Baker, why, he's fainted again.
8: What?
11: No, he'll be all right. He's just fainted.
4: Oh, get a doctor.
8: Here, let me take care of him. I'm almost a doctor. I've got to take care of him. He doesn't know it, but he's my father-in-law. I married his daughter this morning.
11: How is he?
8: When will I open his collar?
11: Yeah.
8: Say, this is serious.
4: What is it? Is he going to be all right? Oh, poor Mr. Baker.
11: You think I'd better call somebody?
8: His pulse is terribly weak. We've got to act quickly. This isn't a normal fainting spell. He almost feels...
4: Do something! Do something!
11: All right,
4: somebody.
11: But... Oh,
8: I know. Roll up his sleeve, Miss Jones.
11: What?
8: Adrenaline. A shot of adrenaline will bring him right around.
11: Oh.
8: Galloway,
11: what?
8: In the top drawer of Dad's desk, there's a little black box and a hypo needle.
11: All
8: it's
11: right.
8: Filled with adrenaline. Hurry up. Bring it over here. That's it. Now. Good. He'll be all right now.

0: 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Tonight's star, Edward Arnold.
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1: 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Next Thursday, for Suspense, our star will be Miss Betty Davis. The play is called Goodnight, Mrs. Russell. And it is, as we say,
0: a tale well calculated to keep you in suspense.
1: 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Edward Arnold appeared by arrangement with Metro-Goldwyn-Mayer, producers of The Red Danube, starring Walter Pidgeon, Ethel Barrymore, and Peter Lawford. 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
0: And now, The Man Who Would Be King, starring Mr. Dan O'Herlihy. A tale well calculated to keep you in suspense.

0: It's dull and lonely standing the dog watch in a newspaper office any place in the world. But in India, in June, it's also hot and stifling and very quiet. I was so occupied one night with nothing more important to do than wait for some trivial item to clatter over the wire from Europe, my office door slowly opened, and a man, no, a ghost, stood there. His cheeks were deep hollows above his staring round eyes, and his clothes were rags hung on a frame of bone.
1: You don't know who I am, do you?
0: No, I haven't the faintest idea, but here, you'd better sit down, old fellow. You look in a bad way.
1: Yes, sir. Thank you. It's a whole year I've been walking. Right here in this very office, we settled it. You sitting right there and giving us the maps and laughing at us because we wanted to be kings. And so we was. We was kings. And you've been sitting there all that time. 3 years.
0: No, a man couldn't change that much in 3 years. You're not Peachy Carnahan.
1: Yes, and I was the king of Kafiristan. Me and Daniel Clapper, real crown kings we was. Just as true as gospel.
0: What in the name of heaven have they done to you, Peachy?
1: Peachy? I knew Peachy Carnahan was. He's a king. Wears a real golden crown on his head. So help me, he does. He's dead now, though.
0: No, you are Peachy Carnahan.
1: Yeah. Look, you've got to keep looking into my eyes. Then maybe everything won't go to pieces.
0: All right. Now tell me what happened, Peachy.
1: Well, we left that caravan we was traveling with at Jagdala. We struck off into the hills alone.
0: Go on.
1: Oh, weeks it was we traveled. First, there wasn't no roads, and after a while, no food. But there was always the drums.
2: Move along there.
1: They're done in and starved, the same as ourselves. They'll go no further.
3: Well, then we'll go on without him. I've not come this far to die on the side of a mountain.
4: Wait. Look, Daniel. Over the edge of the rocks.
3: What?
1: Oh.
4: Men they are.
1: There's a score or more of them.
4: And look. One is going ahead of the rest.
5: And nothing but bows and arrows.
6: Break out a pair of the rifles, Peachy.
1: Right, Jared, Daniel.
6: It's now that we start to become kings.
1: Here you are.
6: Yeah. Now then, Peachy. I'll drop the straggler at the rear first, and then we'll lay a few at their feet.
5: No harm to the one in front. We may need him.
1: Yeah.
5: Now.
4: There, I've got him by the old neck.
7: Hold it, Daniel. Hold it.
4: Hey, look at them.
5: Aye. Flat on their blooming faces.
4: Their leader. He's coming out alone.
8: I await your command, O ye who speak in the voice of thunder.
5: By the Lord Harry Peachy, we're in luck. That's the old Afghan tongue he speaks.
3: Speak up! Who are you? Where do you come from?
8: I am high priest and chief of the village of Bashkai. A journey of only a few heartbeats.
3: What's your name?
8: Mazul Khan Jabdalul.
3: That's too long.
4: What shall we call him, Peachy? Do you know, he has the look about him of an old soldier and friend of ours.
5: Huh?
4: Billy Fish.
5: Oh, so he does, yeah.
3: We bestow a name on you. From now on, you'll be Billy Fish.
8: As you command, I obey.
3: All right. Then put this on your drums. Tell them two kings have come out of the mountaintops. Two kings that speak in words of thunder so the earth trembles. Tell them two kings have come to Kafiristan.

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3: And now, starring Mr. Dan O'Herlihy, Act Two of The Man Who Would Be King.

0: And you, Peachy?
1: Daniel, why are you sitting here in the dark?
0: I've been thinking. A man has to stop and think sometimes.
1: Anything special, Daniel?
0: Look at him, Peachy. Look at their blinking campfires gleaming in the dark like the jewels in a crown.
1: Yes, Daniel. You've done a fine job for sure. All 23 villages get joined together as one.
0: Yeah, they're ours now. Every man, jack, woman, and child. We own them, body and soul.
1: Aye, we're kings now, Daniel. Not proper kings yet, but we will be.
0: Sooner than you think, PG.
2: Huh? How's that?
0: Billy Fish told me something today that fair amazed me. These people know the craft.
2: What? You mean that they're Freemasons?
0: Oh, Daniel, it can't be possible. So help me, it's gospel true. He gave me the grip and everything. It's old, masonry is. It's older than the memory of man. And up here in the hills, they've been preserving it all these years. Yeah. Well, why, some of the high priests know up through the feather craft. But they don't know the third degree. See it, Peachy? They don't know the third degree, but we do.
1: Daniel, what is it you're fixing to do?
0: Do? We're going to be proper kings. We've got them going and coming. Now, I'm going to turn the whole country into one grand lodge, raise some of the priests to third degree, and for me, I'll be the grand master of Kafiristan.
1: You haven't got the right to. We've never been officers in no lodge.
0: Yeah, right. What's a king got to do with asking for a right?
1: I'm against it, Daniel. It's no good to go fooling around with the craft.
0: Ah, you talk like an old woman. The thing will work, I know it will. We'll make it a blooming ceremony. Regular aprons with the symbols and the marks. Oh, for us, Peachy, the kings of Kafiristan.
3: Everything is prepared, and the priests and the people wait.
0: Oh. They haven't much longer, Billy. Here now, Peachy, how do you like my apron?
1: Oh, it's a wondrous sight for fair, Daniel.
0: Yeah, it's made of white ermine skin, it is, and the master's mark with emeralds. Come along now. You ready, Peachy?
1: Right with you, Daniel.
0: Then out we go and onto the temple steps. Oh, we'll give them what for. Knock their blinking eyes out, that's what we'll do. Look at them, Peachy. Right down on their blooming knees and yelling their foreheads off.
1: Oh, tis a good thing to be a king, Daniel.
3: Stand where you are, master. They recognize the mark.
0: That great stone in the floor. Why do they turn it over?
3: Wait.
0: Speak up, Billy Fish. What's the meaning of it?
3: See for yourself. Look.
1: Daniel. Carved on the back of the stone.
0: Yeah. It is the master's mark, all right.
3: And the same as the sign you wear. Only a few of the priests have known of the hidden mark on the stone.
0: What does it mean?
3: The many who have doubted you were a god doubt no longer.
0: How? Oh, and you, Billy, what do you think?
3: I, master, I think that now it is the time for these.
0: Daniel. Golden crowns.
3: Oh,
0: how they glitter. They fit for the brow of a king.
2: Oh, it is what we come for.
0: Here now, put them on. We'll crown ourselves in our own right. Yeah! Listen to them. You know something, Peachy? We come here to be kings, and that's what we are, all right. But blame you, we ain't a couple of blooming gods to boot, with a million people bowing on their knees before us.

0: Mark that wind outside, Peachy. Winter's about due to strike and fill the trails with snow. There'll be a little moving about before spring.
1: You're right.
0: Yeah, I've been thinking. A man gets lonely in the winter and cold.
1: Why?
0: So, Peachy, I've decided to take a wife.
2: A wife?
1: Yeah. Who?
0: Marum, the girl who brings the food. Oh, she's a well-favored wench.
1: But you can't do it, Daniel. We made a contract with each other.
0: That was until we was kings. Well, kings we've been these many months now.
1: It's no good. It's no good. I'll tell you now, I'm against it.
0: Against it. You was against using the craft, too. But look what it done for us.
1: This is different. Billy Fish will tell you no the same as I do.
0: Billy Fish, yeah. Who's the king here, him or me? Me mind's made up. 3 days from now, I shall have me a wife. And you can put it on the drums and tell every blighter out there in the hills, the kingdom of Kafiristan is going to have a queen. Yeah, what's keeping her, Peachy? They should have brought her in here half an hour ago.
1: Oh, I don't know, Daniel.
0: How about you, Billy Fish? You put them up to stalling off deliberate like?
3: Certain preparations must be made, Master.
1: She's across the court with some of the priests. Maybe they're trying to hearten her up a bit, Daniel. She thinks she's going to die, you know.
0: Die, indeed? Well, I'm
3: Master, only... it is against the laws of heaven for a woman to marry a god.
0: I'm not a god. I'm a man. You know that by now, Billy.
3: I should not want to think so, Master. But either way, this can mean only trouble. I beg you to reconsider.
0: Then I beg you to shut up, Billy. I'm through with waiting. I'm going over there.
3: Master, please.
2: We've got to go with him, Billy. Come on.
0: Come on now, you bungling fools. Bring out the girl. Well, now, that's better. Here, girl. This is no way for a bride to behave. Come on now, smile now. You give us a kiss. That wench has bitten me.
3: The blood, Master. Don't let them see the blood.
4: Look! Blood!
5: Oh, blood! Oh,
4: blood!
5: Oh,
4: blood!
5: Oh,
4: blood!
0: Blood! What is this rot?
3: Master, it is too late.
1: They're coming with knives.
0: They can't do this. I'm the king.
3: We've got to run for it, Master.
1: Come on, Daniel. Come on.

0: 130 people killed by fire at sea, the captain dead, perhaps poisoned, and the chief engineer sat helplessly moaning and wringing his hands. Was there a murderer on board? Now read in the latest issue of Look magazine the mysterious and incredible story of the ill-fated vessel, the Morro Castle. You folks who enjoy the action and thrills of suspense will be particularly fascinated by Look magazine's detailed report of the death of the Morro Castle. Did the chief radio operator deliberately touch off the fire, or was he really a hero? Were 130 people murdered and the Morro Castle burned to hide evidence that the captain may have been poisoned? Get the chilling answers in Look. Learn in Look about the one man on the ship who was acclaimed for superhuman devotion to duty and how he was later imprisoned for the bludgeoned murder of two of his neighbors. Find out in Look how it was discovered that there was a pathological fire setter aboard the Morro Castle. Don't miss Fire at Sea in the new issue of Look magazine. It's on your newsstands now. Get Look today.
1: And now, starring Mr. Dan O'Herlihy, Act 3 of The Man Who Would Be King.

0: Confounded heathens. All come back. All come back and beat their blasey dirty, and that's what I'll do.
1: Oh, yes, Daniel, yes. We'll be back. All right.
0: How much further, Billy?
2: Only a short way beyond this ridge, Master.
0: Well, so far, so good. At least them blooming drums have stopped.
1: We're at the top now, Daniel.
0: And a right good climb it's been.
1: Wait. Look.
2: It seems the drums have come before us, Master. Cut off.
0: Now less than 1,000 of them standing there, quiet-like with them wicked long knives in their ends.
2: There'll be no getting past them, Daniel.
0: No. We're done for. Go on back, Billy Fish. Take your men away with you. Go with him, Peachy. It's me they want. I did it. Me. The king.
2: No, Daniel. We made a contract, you and I. Billy Fish, you clear out.
3: I am your friend. I stay with you.
0: Oh. You're a good man, Billy.
1: They're coming now, Daniel.
0: Petrie,
2: I... No. Forget it, Daniel. I forgive you freely and fully.
0: Oh. All right, then let them come. There's one thing they can't change, Peachy. We've been kings. Kings in our own right. Kings of all Kaviristan.

0: away from them.
1: Got away from them, did I? Oh, no, no. Strung me out on a tree. Drove nails right through me hands, they did. See? But I fooled them all right. Because morning came and I wasn't dead. And then I made them think that I'd lost my senses. And they was afraid to harm me. Because crazy men is protected by Allah. They cut me down then. And after a while, they let me go.
2: You poor devil. What of Dravot? What happened to Daniel?
1: Daniel? Daniel's a king, and he wears a golden crown.
2: Yes, but now, what happened to him?
1: He's never left me. All them long months walking on the road back, he kept me safe. The mountains, they danced at night. But Daniel held up his hand, and Peachy came along, bent double. I never let go of Daniel, and Daniel never let go of me. He's with me now, here, in this bundle. You knew old Daniel, sir. Him, there was a king once. Look at him now.
2: Oh, my.
1: Well, and now you've seen that we was really kings. I'd be on my way. You'll pardon me, sir.
2: I let him go. There was little else to do. He was only hours away from his death. I sat there and stared at the contents of the bundle he had left lying on my desk. Stared as the pale shafts of dawn struck fire in the red beard. Stared at the golden crown, sitting too large and too heavy upon the wrinkled, mummified head of Daniel Dravot. The man who would be

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0: Yes, I'm the Emily Haven whose pictures you saw in the papers. You can tell, of course, by the wheelchair. I thought it was very unkind of them to take full-length pictures. It isn't that I resent the wheelchair, but people have funny ideas about such things. The way they wrote about me being a sweet little lady, you'd have thought I was at least 100 and a helpless invalid. Well, I can tell you right now I'm neither. I'm not supposed to have any excitement. But goodness knows we've had enough of that around here with the murder and all. You probably wonder why, with all our money, I don't have one of those new type modern chairs. It's just that I can't stand the feel of metal. No. No metal. It affects me like snakes or spiders do some people. I've always been that way. When I was a child, Mother let me use knives and forks with bone handles, and I still use them. I'm certainly glad that the papers didn't find out about that or about Grace. They almost found out about Grace once and printed large headlines, "Police question wealthy woman." You probably don't remember it because they never did learn why she was questioned. That was some time ago. Grace had just returned from shopping.
1: Emily, I'm home.
0: In here, Grace. Did you bring my book?
1: Yes, here you are. And I brought another one I thought you'd like. I'm tired.
0: Oh, sit down. We'll have Anna bring some tea. Let's have a look at your loot.
1: What do you mean by that?
0: Why, the things you bought, of course.
1: Oh, I guess I'm so tired I'm jumpy.
0: Come.
2: There's two gentlemen to see you, Mum.
0: Oh, bring some hot tea, please, Anna. Do you like something to eat, Grace?
1: Not till dinner.
0: Just tea, then, Anna. And show the gentleman in.
2: Yes, Mum. Why don't we let her go and get someone who doesn't answer yes, Mum, to everything?
0: Well, you know we couldn't replace Anna. She knows us too well.
2: Why do you say that?
0: Well, you are jumpy. I only meant that she knows our likes and dislikes and humors us.
2: I suppose you're right. But I don't like the way she watches us.
0: Oh, that's just Anna's way. She doesn't mean anything by it.
3: Miss Haven?
0: Yes?
3: I'm Henry Lane. I'm assistant store manager at Bradlock's.
0: Oh, yes, Mr. Lane.
3: One of our store detectives observed your sister's unusual actions today and reported them to Sergeant Cole. Oh, pardon me, this is Sergeant Cole.
4: How do you do? I didn't want to turn it in till I talked to Lane here.
3: Yes. yes, Sergeant Cole wisely came to me, and we are here to rectify the error.
0: I'm afraid I don't follow you, Mr. Lane.
3: Oh. I'm sure there's a satisfactory explanation to your sister's behavior.
0: Well, get to the point.
1: What he's trying to say is that I took some things from the store without paying for them.
0: Grace!
4: That's what was reported to me.
3: You admit that you took these things?
1: I just admitted it.
0: Why, Grace?
1: Impulse, I guess.
0: But you have plenty of money.
1: I know. I think that's what starts the impulse.
3: You mean you've had the impulse before?
1: Is that an official or a social question?
0: Well, don't be flippant.
1: I'm not. The whole thing is a farce. We've always gotten everything we want by signing a check, and we'll continue to do so. You think if I were anyone else, we'd be sitting here like this?
3: Miss Haven,
1: I'd be sitting in jail waiting to be questioned.
3: I'm at a loss.
1: I've taken things before and probably will again. Mostly, I don't even want the things. It's the thrill of taking them.
0: You've said enough, Grace.
1: Are you going to arrest me now, Sergeant?
4: Arrest you? Grace,
0: will you see if Anna's made tea and bring two extra cups?
1: And a checkbook?
0: Grace.
1: I'm sorry.
0: Oh. This comes as a shock to me.
4: Beats anything I ever heard.
3: Believe me, I regret having to trouble you like this.
0: Oh, you've been very considerate. I'm sure we can rectify the entire matter. If you'd care to estimate the amount...
4: It sounds like a bribe,
0: no,
4: lady.
0: No, not at all. Let us say retribution.
4: No, I don't know.
0: I feel that it's only right that you should receive something for your time and regard, Sergeant.
4: I don't know, lady.
3: I don't want to press charges, of course.
0: And in the future, Mr. Lane, if you will assign someone to watch my sister when she's shopping in your store... You may send the bill for the unpaid items to me.
3: Yes. There may be a slight fee.
0: Oh, yes, I understand. Now, if you'll hand me my pen and checkbook.
3: Of course.
0: Thank you. Let me see. There you are.
3: Miss Haven, I...
0: I think I hear Anna coming with the tea.

0: It was a dreary tea. There were little frosted cakes. Sergeant Cole dropped crumbs all over the rug. And Mr. Lane said, between noisy sips. Grace seemed to enjoy it, though. She sat and watched one and then the other. She has an unusual sense of humor. That was the way Mr. Lane started coming to our house. I don't know how it happened, but eventually we were calling him Henry. He was pleasant enough, and I think we might have been friends if he hadn't learned about me, too, entirely by accident. He'd been bringing up presents from the store, and although I suspected that he'd gotten them in the same manner that Grace did, it was a nice, thoughtful thing to do. One night when he came, he was feeling playful.
1: Well, how are the two lovely ladies tonight?
0: Oh, very well, thank you, Henry.
2: Isn't he gallant tonight?
1: It isn't difficult to be gallant with you.
2: Now put your heels together and kiss our hands.
0: Oh, great.
1: Want to see what I brought for you?
2: Yes, Uncle Henry.
1: Uncle? Oh, you have such a charming way of jesting.
2: Yes, we do have our little jokes.
0: Don't tease, Henry.
2: Show us what you brought.
1: You shall be surprised first.
2: How nice.
1: And I will put it on you. Now turn around with your back to me. No, don't look. Ah, there.
2: A necklace. A silver necklace. Just what I want.
0: Very attractive on you, Grace.
2: Thank you, Henry.
1: And now for Emily.
0: Oh, don't ask me to turn my back.
1: No. Just hold out your hand. Close your eyes and hold out your hand.
0: Oh, that seems so childish, Henry.
2: Play the game.
0: Oh, very well.
1: Are you ready? There.
0: Henry! No!
1: Emily! Emily, what is the matter? It's only a silver compact.
0: It's the metal. I can't stand the feel of metal.

may sound silly and it may be silly, but I do think my phobia saved my life. As you know, we have a large amount of silver in the house, and although I have an aversion to touching it, I like to see it around. 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Yes.

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1: 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A tale well calculated to keep you in...

0: Oh, yes, where was I? Well, one night Grace was out for the evening and Anna had gone to bed. I was sitting here in my chair reading. Suddenly I thought I heard someone moving in the hall. I called out, but no one answered, so I thought it was my imagination. And then I heard it again. I sat very still, listening and watching the hall door. As I watched, the knob began to turn. Someone was slowly pulling the door open. Anna! Grace! Anna, is that you? Answer me! Who are you? Why do you have your face covered?
1: Keep quiet.
0: I will not keep quiet. What do you have in that case?
1: I said keep quiet.
0: Silver. That's our silver.
1: I don't want no trouble with you.
0: You put that silver back or you'll have trouble. I'll phone the police. I'll call for help.
1: This says you won't.
0: Don't point that gun at me. You can't scare me with that. I haven't long to live anyway.
1: You ain't gonna have long to live if you don't stop that yapping.
0: Stay where you are. Do you hear me? Stay away.
1: Now look here, sister. I ain't kidding.
0: Now you look here. You ought to be ashamed, a great big man with a gun robbing a helpless lady in a wheelchair.
1: I warned you.
0: Besides that, you're very rude. Take your hat off in the house.
1: Hey, what is this?
0: If you want to come into my house, you learn some manners and then knock on the door. Now set that silver down and leave the room.
1: Looks like I'm going to have to tie something over your face so I can get away.
0: Don't you touch me. Don't touch me.
2: What is it, Mom?
0: A man.
2: A man? What man? What did he do?
0: The gun. The metal. He touched my neck with his gun.

0: Anna became very excited and called the police. Heaven knows why. The man was gone and he had left the silver. I put her in her place by having her wash all the silverware and put it away. Sergeant Cole was furious when he came. It seems that he wanted to check for fingerprints. He was mollified, however, when he found fingerprints on the silver cabinet. I hadn't thought of that, so Anna had to wash that, too. Sergeant Cole came back to tell us that the fingerprints belonged to a man by the name of Mr. Scorchy Hood. He was wanted by the police because he had escaped from some penitentiary and was what Sergeant Cole calls a killer. Mr. Hood was called Scorchy because he always shot people from close range and usually in the neck. Sergeant Cole thought it was very amusing when I said if he was going to kill me, he would have to stand back. I wouldn't have him touch me with that gun. Did you read those uncouth headlines in the papers? Wealthy woman, match for murderer, Haven defeats Hood. They made me sound like a pugilist. The papers are so unkind to people's money. One morning, Anna came into the room without knocking, so I said, Anna, I didn't ring.
1: I've got to talk to you, Mum.
0: Very well, Anna. What is it?
1: It's about my brooch, the one my mother gave me.
0: Well, what about your brooch?
1: It's gone, Mum.
0: You mean you lost it?
1: No, I didn't lose it. It was in my room, and now it's gone.
0: Well, you probably mislaid it.
1: No, I didn't, Mum. I always keep it pinned to my Sunday dress, and it's not there.
0: I don't see how I can help you.
1: I thought maybe you'd like to replace it.
0: Oh? What kind of pin was it?
1: It was a cameo. But this time I thought I'd like to have one with some diamonds and little pearls.
0: I don't understand.
1: I've been cleaning Miss Grace's room. And she's got a lot of strange stuff there that nobody knows how she come by. She's even got a gun.
0: You've been snooping, Anna?
1: Just cleaning, Mom. I did kind of look for my brooch.
0: I see.
1: Do you want your pen, Miss Emily?
0: Oh, yes, Anna. Hand me my pen. Thank you. Let's see. There you are. Do you think that will replace the brooch?
1: Oh, yes, Mom. Thank you, Mom.
2: Well, payday in the middle of the month?
0: Yes. I mean, no, just a little...
1: Token, Miss Grace.
2: Token of what?
0: Let's call it pin money. That will be all, Anna.
1: Thank you, Mom.
2: Now, Mom, you tell me what this is all about.
0: It's nothing, Grace, really.
2: When you sign a check that can't be classified as nothing.
0: It was a pin for Anna.
2: That isn't very funny, Emily. Pin money for a pin? What about a pin?
0: She, lost it.
2: Lost it? Oh, I see.
0: Now, let's not talk about it anymore, Grace.
2: But I want to talk about it. Poor dear, anyone can get money from you, can't they?
0: Grace, please.
2: I may have my impulses, but I've never taken anything from the servants yet.
0: Grace, where are you going? What are you going to do?
2: To collect and deliver. You just purchased a pin, and I'm going to find it and wear it.
0: Grace is so impulsive. She's always been good to me. She brings me nice surprises. Sometimes I get a bill for them, and when I don't, I enjoy them even more. Grace is really very serious-minded, and she worries about trifles like leaving me alone with Henry. Henry never was dull, always full of new ideas. I've never told her that he proposed to me. It came as a complete surprise. We were sitting before the fire.
3: Emily, I need more money.
0: I gave you a check last week, Henry, for your relief fund. It isn't very clear in my mind what relief fund that was for.
3: Well, that doesn't matter now. The point is that I need a great deal more money.
0: What is it for this time?
3: For me, Emily.
0: Oh, Henry, you disappoint me. So much more fun when you try to fool me.
3: Oh, I'm tired of that. I think I'd like to marry into the family.
0: Well, that's out of the question. I'm sure Grace would never consider it.
3: Grace?
0: Who else? Good heavens, you don't mean...
3: Oh, yes. You, Emily.
0: Now, why would you want to marry a woman in a wheelchair?
3: You just gave the reason. You haven't long to live, Emily. After you're gone, as your husband, I'd inherit a great...
0: I think you'd better go, Henry.
3: Go? Not until I've had my answer.
0: What kind of proposal is that? Will you and your money marry me? Oh, no. You'll have to do better than that.
3: Perhaps I can.
0: Henry, what are you doing with that candlestick?
3: I'm going to persuade you.
0: Oh, you can beat me to death. I won't change my mind.
3: You misunderstand, Emily. I'm not going to beat you. I'm going to caress you with it.
0: Henry,
3: your hands,
0: you wouldn't.
3: Your arms, your throat, your back, perhaps.
0: No, Henry. No, no, no. No. Now listen to me. Let's talk.
3: I don't want to talk. I want to caress
0: no,
3: you.
0: No, keep away. Don't touch me. Keep away. I will. Put the candlestick down.
3: Very well. I don't like to excite you like this. It isn't good for you.
0: How soon do you want to be married, Henry?
3: Immediately. How about tomorrow?
0: So soon.
3: When you make up your mind to do something, why wait?
0: I suppose you're right. Oh, I would like some tea. Henry, would you...
3: Shall I ring for Anna?
0: Well, she's asleep by now. Why don't you get it?
3: Yes, leave it to me. Just leave everything to me.
0: I was annoyed at Henry for his crassness. It was very tiresome of him to be so crude. I wheeled my chair about the room. I have a habit of doing that when I'm disturbed. Presently, I heard Henry returning with the tea. The door opened a little. And then there was that deafening explosion of a gun. The house was filled with echoes. The door stood motionless for a moment. Then slammed shut. I was too stunned to move. I just sat and looked at the door. I tried once to open it, but it wouldn't budge. I was still sitting there when the police came. It wasn't Sergeant Cole. It was a new man called Inspector Wells. I think there was a man with him, but I'm a little confused about that night. Henry had been shot and was lying against the door. That was why the door wouldn't open. The gun was on the floor beside him. The inspector asked a lot of questions and everyone talked at once. I'll tell you like I told him. After the shot, I don't remember hearing footsteps or the door outside close. It may have happened, but I was too excited to remember. Anna tried to make the inspector believe that Grace had killed Henry. She told him about the gun. Anna has spells of being difficult. I think it's because of the pin. She doesn't like Grace to wear it. They took Henry away and we went to bed. The hall was a mess. We had to have the carpet cleaned, and there are still some tea stains on the walls. The next morning I made a discovery that I thought would interest the inspector, so I phoned him. He came right out.
4: Morning, Miss Haven.
0: Oh, come in, Inspector.
4: You say you found a brooch in the hall?
0: Yes. This one. Under a chair, Inspector.
4: Do you know who it belongs to?
0: To our maid, Anna.
4: Kind of fancy for a maid, isn't it? Diamonds and small pearls.
2: Emily bought it for her.
4: That's quite a gift.
0: We like to keep our help satisfied.
4: I'd like to talk to her.
0: I'll call her.
2: Who killed Henry, Inspector?
4: Don't know yet. We're having the gun checked for fingerprints.
0: Is that all the police do? Check fingerprints?
2: You ring, Mum.
0: Yes, Anna. Come in. The inspector wants to ask you some questions.
2: Yes, Mum.
4: Did you see Henry Lane last night?
2: You mean while he was alive?
4: Yes. Did you see him before he was shot?
2: Only for a minute.
4: When was that?
2: I heard a noise in the kitchen and I looked in to see who it was.
0: That was when he went for the tea.
2: Trust Anna to look in.
4: Did you speak to him?
2: Maybe a few words.
4: Did you like Mr. Lane?
2: Like him? I did not. He was no gentleman.
4: Why do you say that, Anna?
2: He used to say unkind things to me.
4: Is this your pin?
2: Why, yes. Where'd you get it?
4: It was found under a chair in the hall.
2: It couldn't have been. I didn't have it on last night.
4: You mean you weren't wearing it when you shot him?
2: Shot him? Oh, my goodness, you don't think I shot him.
4: Right now, we suspect everyone.
2: I didn't kill him. Honest, I didn't. Oh, please, tell him I didn't, Mom. You tell him.
0: Oh, Inspector, it's just occurred to me. I've made a horrible mistake. I remember now that I saw Anna wearing that pin when she served breakfast this morning.
2: So? She couldn't have dropped it last night. Oh, thank you, Mum. Thank you.
5: Mm-hmm.
0: I don't think the inspector was convinced when he left. He didn't say he wasn't. He looked unconvinced. It was kind of a fib, but it was worth it. Anna has been an angel ever since. She cleans Grace's room and never sees a thing. She even returns some things that Grace didn't know were missing. I gave Anna the pin and she put it back on her Sunday dress. The inspector phoned around noon. He was very excited. He said the blurred fingerprints on the gun belonged to Mr. Scorchy Hood and that we should be very careful as he hadn't been caught and he was dangerous. I asked him how we should go about being careful. He said to lock the doors and windows and they would send a man to watch the house. I didn't think we needed to worry, but somehow I couldn't believe Mr. Scorchy Hood wanted to hear me scream again. But about 10 o'clock, Grace and I were sitting here discussing Humphrey Bogart when the hall door opened.
5: Don't move.
0: I've no intention of moving. What do you want?
5: Shut up, sister.
0: Don't call me sister. My name is Emily, and this is my sister Grace.
2: How do you do?
5: This ain't no social call.
0: Oh, I'm glad to see you've uncovered your face. I don't know why you should cover it. It really isn't an unpleasant face at all.
5: Don't start. I won't do you no good.
2: Did you come to kill us?
5: You guessed it, sister.
2: Grace.
5: Grace. Hey, what are you doing to me? Trying to confuse me?
0: Why should you want to kill us, Mr. Hood?
5: Because you made people laugh at me. The papers made fun of me. I can't stand that.
0: Well, it seems to me you brought it on yourself. You came uninvited in the first place.
5: What kind of talk is that? Sure I did, and I come the same way this time.
0: If you're going to kill me, you'll have to stand away from me. You see, I have a phobia.
5: A what?
0: A phobia. It's something I can't help. Why don't you stand over there?
5: Why?
0: On account of my phobia. It'd be better if you stood there.
5: Here?
0: No, a little farther.
5: Now?
0: Yes, I think that's better. Oh, Grace, will you straighten the rug?
5: Never mind.
2: It worked. I guess he's unconscious. I'll call the man across the street.
0: Oh, Grace, look what you've done. When he hit his head on the table, he spilled the flowers. Now that water will make white spots on the varnish.

That's the way it happened. You know the rest. How Mr. Hood was wanted for several murders, so they executed him. I'm rather sorry it's all over. Seems dull around here now, and I did so want to enjoy my last days. The doctor says I've only 6 months at the most. I haven't told Grace my time is so short. It would cause her to fret. Grace worries so. That's why I didn't tell her that I took the gun and shot Henry as he opened the door, and then tossed the gun into the hall before he slumped against the door and pushed it shut. I hadn't even told her that Mr. Scorchy Hood dropped his gun that time when I screamed. You see, I didn't handle the gun with my shawl to save his fingerprints. It's just that I can't stand the feel of metal. Can't stand the feel of metal. They've been so kind, everybody. Here, I mean, in the prison hospital. Oh, you must excuse me. I'm so drowsy. They've let me have my own bed even from home. I couldn't lie on the prison cot they have, you know, with the

Suspense. Tonight, Roma Wines have brought you Miss Eva LeGallion in Phobia, a suspense play written by Joel Hunt. Next Thursday, same time, you will hear Mr. Alan Baxter as star of Suspense. Produced for Shenley by William Spear.

In the coming weeks, Suspense will present such stars as Alan Baxter, Gloria Swanson, and others. 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

Suspense. This is the Man in Black, here again to introduce Columbia's program, Suspense. In our starring Hollywood cast this evening is Mr. Peter Lorre, who appears as a mysterious gentleman called George Ravel. Miss Wendy Berry plays our worried heroine, Marjorie. Mr. George Zucco is the lawyer, Alex Stevens. The story called The Moment of Darkness is tonight's tale of suspense. If you have been with us on these Tuesday nights, you will know that suspense is compounded of mystery and suspicion and dangerous adventure. In this series are tales calculated to intrigue you, stir your nerves, to offer you a precarious situation and then withhold the solution until the last possible moment. And so, with a moment of darkness, and with the performances of Peter Lorre, Wendy Berry, George Zucco, and our other players, we again hope to keep you in suspense.

0: The Train Bleu crack express train from Paris to the French Riviera, which in these carefree days before the war used to make the journey from Paris to Nice overnight. At the Gare de Sud on this particular mild spring evening, the train with its glistening wagon lits or sleeping cars waits in a station filled with smoke and the iron coughing of engines. You can hear the excited crowd and the slamming of compartment doors. You can see the guard standing by with his watch in hand, with his horn ready to blow as a signal.
1: En voiture, messieurs les voyageurs! En voiture!
2: You better get in, Emily. The train's just about ready to start.
0: That commotion there. The last moment just before the signal, a girl in a light summer dress, carrying a small suitcase, hurries along the platform towards car number 10. The girl is blonde and evidently English. And as she hurries towards the guard...
1: En voiture! Dépêchez-vous, mademoiselle. Hurry up, please.
3: Oh, yes, yes, of course. Is this carriage number 10?
1: Oui, mademoiselle, numéro 10. Hurry up, please.
3: Thank you. I'll get in.
4: Et maintenant,

0: This corridor must be at least a mile long. Car 10. Compartment number 6. Compartment number 6. Compartment... here it is.
1: Yes, come in.
0: Mr. Stevens, I... Oh, I beg your pardon.
1: That's quite all right. Won't you come in?
0: I thought this was Mr. Stevens' compartment.
1: It is his compartment. I'm sharing it with him.
0: He is on the train, isn't he?
1: Oh, yes. He's gone to look for some luggage that failed to turn up. In the meantime, won't you come in and sit down?
0: Thank you.
1: As an old friend of Toby Stevens, why do you smile?
0: Nothing. It's just odd to hear a dignified man like Mr. Stevens called Toby. That's all.
1: Well, it suits him. As an old friend of his anyway, may I introduce myself? I'm Ken Blake, on vacation from the American Consulate in London.
0: How do you do? My name is Gray, Marjorie Gray. I most particularly wanted to have a word with Mr. Stevens.
1: Miss Gray, will you pardon my impertinence if I ask...
0: Ask what?
1: Whether it's about your Aunt Hester at Monte Carlo and the man who seems so determined to scare her to death.
0: You know about that?
1: Yes, a little. After all, that's why Toby's left his law practice and come all the way from London. He said...
0: Mr. Stevens.
2: Marjorie. Great Scott, what are you doing here?
0: I came up from Monte Carlo, especially to see you. I thought I'd find you in Paris, but when I got to your hotel, they told me you'd gone. Cook said they'd reserved a compartment on this train for you. So, well, here I am.
2: But why?
0: Before you see Aunt Hester, Mr. Stevens, I want to know what you meant by that letter you wrote me.
2: I meant exactly what I said, Marjorie. I'm going to expose this faker, George Revel.
1: Excuse me. If you two want to talk, I'll just clear out of here.
2: No, Ken. Stay where you are.
0: Really, Mr. Stevens?
2: You've made an impression on her, Ken. When a girl suddenly becomes thoroughly British after spending half her life on the Riviera, well, you've made an impression.
1: Don't talk like that, Toby. She won't get annoyed with you for saying it. She'll just get annoyed with me.
2: Marjorie, this is Ken Blake.
0: We've met. Thanks.
2: I asked him to come along with me, and for a very good reason.
0: Indeed?
2: Ken was for years at the American Consulate in Paris. He knows all the heads of the Sûreté Générale, that's the Scotland Yard of France. And in particular, he knows the great detective Flamand, who's the chef de Sûreté. I thought Ken might be very useful when we nab Revel.
0: But I tell you, Revel is dangerous.
2: Dangerous, my eyes.
0: Something's going to happen. I know something dreadful's going to happen.
2: Now, let's face the situation, Marjorie. Your Aunt Hester is middle-aged, wealthy, and...
0: If only Uncle Paul hadn't died. He was the decentest person I ever knew.
2: But he did die, my dear, and Hester can't be consoled. She can't eat, she can't sleep, she can't think of anything except getting in touch with his spirit. Along comes this faker Revel to give seances.
0: I wonder if he is a faker.
1: You're not falling for this tommy rot, surely?
0: Really, Mr. Blake? If I'd asked for your advice in this matter...
1: I beg your pardon, Miss Gray. When we get to Nice, I'll take the first train back to Paris.
0: No, wait, please. I didn't mean to be rude. It's nice of you to help us, but... It's the whole atmosphere of Monte Carlo.
2: Well, that's quite all right, my dear. We understand.
1: Of course.
0: There's Aunt Hester in that villa over the Mediterranean. There's Revel, all thin and quiet and swarthy, with those somber-looking eyes of his. He seems to dominate her, just as Mr. Stevens used to.
2: Dominate her, my dear? That's rather a strong word for an easygoing old buffer like me.
0: The things Revel does at those seances are terrifying. I don't know whether he's an imposter or not. But I am sure nobody else can do what he does.
2: Now there, Marjorie, is where you're wrong. I can.
0: You can?
2: Yes. I promise to duplicate in front of your aunt every single trick Revel ever performed.
0: Oh, but that's impossible.
2: Is it? Wait and see.
0: I'll put it up to Mr. Blake. It isn't merely that Revel is tied up, tied hand and foot in a chair, while these horrible things are going on. I know there are people who can get out of ropes and back into them again. But Revel lets you take one precaution that shows there can't be any trickery.
1: Oh? And what is that precaution?
0: Just before the lights go out, he takes a piece of white paper.
1: Well?
0: He puts one under each foot. You take a pencil and draw an outline around the shoe on the paper. If he moved the millionth fraction of an inch, it would show in the outline later. But it never does.
1: Well, look here, Toby, that's a bad one. Why does it strike you as being so funny?
2: Because I can do it, too. Just give me a moment of darkness, that's all.
1: You mean he gets out of his shoes or something like that?
2: No, he could hardly get out of his shoes and back into them without disturbing the outline.
1: Then he doesn't leave his chair after all.
2: On the contrary, he can be all over the room.
1: Well, how in Satan's name does he do it?
2: My dear fellow, there's nothing simple.

0: the Villa Bijou Monte Carlo the next evening. On the lighted terrace, that white villa, overlooking the olive groves and the sea, three people are seated at their ease enjoying the night air. Below glitters the town, a white palm garden. But even its lamps are dimmed by the firework illuminations from the Promenade des Anglais. When the Principality of Monaco celebrates its ruler's birthday, great rockets go hissing upwards to burst and bloom in colored fires against the black sky.
1: Jesus, I don't like those fireworks. The noise upsets me. I wish they'd stop.
2: Never mind the fireworks, Hester. You've heard my proposition. Give me an answer.
1: Oh, what's more, you spill broth on your jacket at dinner. You're the clumsiest eater I ever saw. Here, here. Let me take a handkerchief to it.
3: Please, Aunt Hester. Won't you answer Mr. Stevens?
1: Why don't you two let me alone, both of you?
3: We're only trying to help you. Don't you believe that?
1: Oh, yes, I believe it. But I'm happy. I talked with my husband twice last week.
2: Now, look here, Hester. This has got to stop.
1: Why?
2: Now, that was a fraud, and I can prove it.
1: If Monsieur Ravel is a fraud, what is he gained by this? Has he not asked for money?
2: I don't know. Has he?
1: No. Not a penny.
2: You haven't changed your will by any chance. People do queer things sometimes that even their solicitors don't know about.
1: Oh, no, dear. I haven't changed my will. When I die, Marjorie inherits everything. I am a lonely woman. I'm getting old. I haven't got much to look forward to. Now, why don't you go your way and let me go mine?
2: Suppose Ravel is a fraud. Just suppose it.
1: Well, all right. Have your way.
2: You wouldn't like to think you'd been deliberately tricked and imposed on now, would you?
1: Well, no, no.
2: Now, listen, Hester. If I prove to you these so-called miracles were really tricks that I can do myself...
1: Oh, don't be ridiculous, Alex Stevens.
2: I offer to prove that here and now. Would that shake your faith a little?
1: Yes, I suppose it would. But how did you become so clever all of a sudden?
2: How did you become so gullible all of a sudden? You used to scoff at this sort of thing. You used to be gay and lively and go to the casino.
1: Well, that was before Paul died. You're shivering, Marjorie. If you feel cold, put on a wrap.
3: I'm not cold. It's only...
1: Only what?
3: Oh, got a kind of presentiment that there's something dreadful hanging over us. I can't tell what direction it's taking or who's in danger. But I'm sure it's going to burst. Just as sure as I...
2: Hi, George, look at that rocket.
3: Yes. Red and gold stars. And a deathly white blaze like the life we're living. You can see every leaf in the garden. Every blade of grass.
2: And we can also see... Look there. Ravel and Ken Blake coming up the path.
3: Is Ken Blake, Mr. Stevens... Are you sure he's quite honest?
2: My dear Marjorie, Ken's all right. I've known him for years.
3: I thought he came here to help expose Ravel. But he and Ravel are as thick as thieves. What sort of game is going on here?
4: Game, mademoiselle? You spoke of a game?
3: Yes, Monsieur Ravel, I did.
2: So did I, friend Ravel. Are you ready for my demonstration tonight?
4: Demonstration?
2: In the séance room upstairs. You claim you can bring back the dead.
4: Pardon me, monsieur, I claim nothing. When I'm in trance, I cannot tell what happens.
2: But I can. I'm going to make ghosts walk by perfectly natural means.
4: You know, Monsieur Stevens, I don't understand your logic.
2: Logic?
4: Yes, you wish to, how do you put it? Expose me? But how will you expose me by these childish tricks? If I show you a counterfeit 10-pound note, does that prove there's no Bank of England?
2: I'm not going to argue subtleties with you. You can always beat me there. I'm a plain, ordinary man with a little common sense to back me up.
4: No, no, no. Come on, my friend. Not an ordinary man, surely.
2: Just exactly what are you hinting at?
1: Yes, I'd like to know that, too.
4: Oh, Madame Hester, believe me, I didn't mean to upset you. I wouldn't upset you for anything.
3: No, I'll bet you wouldn't.
4: Well, I kiss your hand, madame. I'm all apologies. Well, let this gentleman do what he likes. But I warn him... It is dangerous.
5: Dangerous? How is it dangerous?
3: That's the first time you've spoken, Mr. Blake. Why have you been so quiet?
1: Please, Marjorie, please now, be a good girl and stop interrupting.
3: Oh, I'm sorry, Aunt Hester, but he's been muttering to himself and moving from one foot to the other and looking guilty.
5: Confounded, I'm not looking guilty.
3: Aren't you?
5: No, it's a hot night. I don't like this business at all. Why will a seance be dangerous?
4: Why? Because we shall be tampering with evil forces.
2: Evil forces, my foot.
4: Oh, you doubt it?
2: Yes.
4: This brave Monsieur Stevens is challenging the unseen world. He's mocking at forces he does not understand. Believe me, monsieur, they are not mocked without danger.
2: I'll risk that, thanks.
4: Well, up in a seance room, with a door bolted on the inside, we shall be at their mercy. The evil forces, the elementals, will wax and grow strong. They can take us in their grip, as I take this walking stick and...
2: You've got strong hands, Monsieur Revelle.
4: The hands of evil spirits are stronger. Much stronger.
3: I'm afraid. I wonder if we ought to do this.
5: I've been wondering the same thing. What does your aunt say?
1: Well, I don't know what to say. I'm so confused. And I want to break down and cry. Well, I suppose we'd better do it, or Alec Stevens will never let me hear the end of it.
4: For the last time, monsieur, will you be warned of danger?
2: No.
4: Very well. Oh, Madame Hester.
1: Yes, Monsieur Revelle.
4: Do you believe that I am an impostor?
1: No. No, dear, of course not, but...
4: But in your heart, you're not yet convinced.
1: I don't know. I'm not such a fool as some people seem to think.
4: But if something did happen, something to show there are living forces beyond this world, it would convince you utterly?
1: Oh, yes, I suppose it would.
4: Then shall we allow Monsieur Stevens to go on with his demonstration?
3: I have a feeling we shouldn't do this. Oh, I'm afraid.
0: Upstairs at the Villa Bijou, there is a small, bare, deeply carpeted room. Its only furniture consists of a round table, 5 chairs, and a large cabinet phonograph. There is only one door, and there are no windows. In one chair, a little way back from the table, sits Mr. Alexander Stevens. He is tied hand and foot, the outline of his shoes drawn with pencil on pieces of paper, so that he cannot move.
2: Now then, friend Raphael, have you quite finished tying me up?
4: Oh, yes. Yes, and I bet you won't get out of these knots, sir.
2: Well, we'll see about that. Are the rest of you ready?
3: Yes. Yes, all right.
1: Oh, dear, I wish I'd put some smelling salts in my handbag.
5: Well, what do you want us to do now?
2: You'll have conditions exactly as they are for Mr. Revelle. I'll sit in this chair back from the table. You four sit round the table, clasping hands to form a circle.
5: All right, let's get on with it.
2: Ken, will you start the gramophone? I believe it's customary, Mr. Revelle, to have hymns played at the beginning of the seance. To establish the proper frame of mind?
4: Yes, monsieur, that's true. You fool.
2: What did you say?
4: Oh, nothing, monsieur. Please continue.
2: Start the gramophone, Ken. When you've done that, turn out the lights on that switch by the door. Then join the circle. Clasp each other's hands tightly and don't let go unless...
3: Unless what?
2: Well, unless something gets me.
4: Be careful, monsieur.
2: Go on, please. Start the gramophone.
5: All right, here goes.
2: Now the lights, Ken. Switch off the lights.
5: Lights? Yes, yes, yes. There you are. It's pitch dark. I can't see my way back to the table.
3: Here, Ken. Here's my hand.
5: Thank you. Thanks.
1: On the other side, Mr. Blake.
5: Thank you. I've got my bearings now.
2: Are all of you clasping the hands of the next person? Then quiet and wait for what's going to happen.
3: Ken, look.
5: Look where?
3: Over there, where Mr. Stevens is sitting.
5: Well, what about it?
3: There's a luminous spot in the dark, about the size of a shilling.
1: Shh, quiet, please.
3: Did anything touch the back of your neck?
5: No.
1: Ah!
3: What was that?
1: It's Alec Stevens, I know it.
4: This was not on a program, madame. Break the circle and get those lights on.
3: The luminous spot is still there. Oh, hurry, Ken.
5: I can't see my way in the dark. I don't know which direction the lights are. Wait a minute. Here's the wall. If I grope along here, I ought to find the switch. Yes, here it is. Lights.
4: Quiet silence, mademoiselle, if you please.
3: What's wrong with Mr. Stevens? What's that sticking out of his chest?
4: The handle of a dagger. And a good deal of blood has soaked through his coat, too. Oh, Monsieur Blake, will you turn off his gramophone?
5: Yes, certainly. But you're not saying that Toby Stevens is dead.
4: I'm afraid he is, my friend. That's a direct heart wound. Perhaps 10 seconds of intense agony, and then the end. Oh, is the door still bolted from the inside?
5: Yes.
4: And we are all alone, here, the four of us. This rash gentleman, one imagines, did not kill himself. He's too well tied up.
3: I know who killed him. Mr. George Revelle. You did, with luminous paint.
4: I killed him, mademoiselle? With luminous paint?
3: I mean, that was part of the trick. You tied him up. You were the only one who touched him.
4: And? What of that, mademoiselle?
3: Luminous paint doesn't show up in the light. You smeared a little of it on his coat. That showed you exactly where to strike in the dark.
4: I commend your good sense, madame. But there are two excellent reasons why I had nothing to do with this. The first reason I must keep to myself, but the second reason can easily be proved.
3: Well, what is it?
4: Well, up to the time that man screamed, you yourself were holding my right hand, and Madame Hester was holding my left hand. Did either of you let go at any time?
3: No. No, that is, I didn't. What about you, Aunt Hester?
1: No, no, Marjorie, dear, I didn't let go either. He never moved.
5: Hold on, wait a minute.
4: Well, monsieur, speak up.
5: I was holding Marjorie's hand on one side and her aunt's on the other. And they didn't move either. Nobody let go or left the circle.
3: That's true.
5: Consequently, none of us could have killed Toby Stevens.
3: Yes, it is true.
5: Somebody must have sneaked in here.
4: Oh, no. As you said yourself, the door is bolted on the inside.
5: Then who the devil did kill him?
4: Well, that's the question. Has anybody ever seen that dagger before?
3: No. It looks like one of those curio things you buy in the shops.
4: Yes, and with the design of wooden scroll work on the handle. No fingerprints will show. Nothing else. Except some musical instruments. A tambourine, an accordion, and a speaking trumpet. You know, I blame myself for this.
3: You ought to.
4: Why?
3: Because you killed him. Don't ask me how, but I know why.
4: Indeed, mademoiselle. You found my motive.
3: Yes, yes, I have. You've got Aunt Hester fully believing in you now, haven't you?
5: Easy, Marjorie.
3: In another minute, you'll be talking about forces and elementals and heaven knows what. You'll be saying it was a spirit hand that killed Mr. Stevens, because nobody else could have.
5: Please, Marjorie, brace up. Someone's got to send for the police.
3: Why don't you send for the police, Ken? Couldn't you help us there?
5: Help you? How?
3: Mr. Stevens said you knew the heads of the Sûreté. He said you knew this man, Flamand, who's supposed to be the greatest detective in France.
4: Oh, but this isn't French territory. Monte Carlo is the independent state of Monaco.
5: I'm sorry, Marjorie. Ordinarily, I might have helped.
3: You mean you won't help us?
5: I'm sorry, Marjorie. I can't.
3: Then I've got to help myself. George Revelle, you killed Mr. Stevens! But how?
4: Yes, how?
0: Twenty-four hours of blind puzzling. In the railway station at Nice, 9 miles from Monte Carlo, the night express for Paris is already underway. The guard has blown his signal, and the great wheels grind. A young man, hatless and worried, pushes through the crowd past the already moving train.
6: Non, monsieur. C'est défendu. Vous êtes trop tard.
5: Too late, nothing. I'm getting aboard this train.
6: Prenez garde, monsieur. Prenez garde.
5: I'm sorry to have caused you any trouble, guard. But do you happen to know whether... Marjorie!
3: Ken Blake! What are you doing on this train?
5: Exactly the question I wanted to ask you. Walk along the corridor with me, will you?
3: All right.

0: Don't you know you can land in jail for this?
1: They'll put you in jail, too, won't they?
0: Yes, I suppose so. But what's the idea of going to Paris? Well,
1: first of all, I had to get Aunt Hester away from that man, Ravel. She really thinks he can call up ghosts now.
0: Is your aunt on this train?
1: Yes, in that compartment there. Second, I'm going to Paris for some real help. I'm going to the Sûreté. I'm going to see this man, Flamand.
0: You won't find Flamand in Paris, Marjorie. And you'll certainly never get him to arrest Georges Ravel.
1: Oh? And why not?
0: Because, my dear idiot, Georges Ravel is Flamand.
1: What are you saying?
0: The man who calls himself Ravel is really Flamand, the head of the whole French Detective Bureau. He made me promise not to tell anybody.
1: Then that's why you've been looking so guilty for 2 days.
0: Yes, I tried to tip you off today, but the police were with us all the time.
1: So he is a fake spiritual medium. Mr. Stevens was right about that. And I still say I'm right about the other thing. Whoever he is, Ravel killed Mr. Stevens.
0: But how and why?
1: Oh, I don't know. This alleged detective. Did he tell you why he was masquerading as a medium in Monte Carlo?
0: No. All I know is that we're in one sweet mess. We've left town without permission. They'll probably stop the train and send us back in a patrol wagon.
2: Oh, no, my friend. That won't be at all necessary.
1: Ravel!
2: Yes, mademoiselle. Ravel or Flamand. Well, since you know me as Ravel, call me that.
1: You knew that I was on this train?
2: Oh, naturally.
0: Look here, old man. I kept quiet about you because you swore it was a matter of life and death. But will you answer a couple of questions now?
2: Oh, with pleasure.
0: Why did you pose as a medium?
2: Because the Monacan government employed me to trap a murderer. So I had to work, how do you say, undercover.
0: All right. Why was Toby Stevens killed?
2: Stevens was killed because he was a blackmailer.
1: A blackmailer?
2: Yes, mademoiselle. Does that surprise you?
1: Yes. Oh, yes, of course. Very much.
2: I tried to warn Stevens, but the fool wouldn't listen. And then, well, I wasn't quick enough. Stevens was murdered, of course, by one of us four in a seance room.
0: Well, that's impossible.
2: Hmm? Impossible? Oh, no. The trick was baffling because of its simplicity.
1: I'm sure you killed him.
2: One moment, mademoiselle. Let me show you what I mean by trick baffling because it is so simple. Take, for example, the pencil outline drawn on a paper around the medium's shoes. Did Stevens tell you how I did that?
1: No. On this train 2 nights ago, he started to tell us...
0: Then he just stopped in the middle of it and laughed.
2: You see, the medium leaves his chair. Well, he makes tambourines rattle and ghost forms appear. Yet the pencil outline is not disturbed. Now, how does he manage it?
0: Well, how does he manage it?
2: Well, quite easily. He returns to his chair. He turns over the 2 pieces of paper. He takes another pencil and draws an outline of his shoes on the reverse side of the paper. You look at it.
0: And imagine it's the same outline we drew.
2: Precisely. So easily are people misled. And it was the same way with a murder.
0: But there couldn't have been any trick about the murder. None of us left the circle. We were all clasping hands when we heard that scream. Don't you agree?
2: Hmm? Oh, yes, I agree.
1: I can't stand this any longer. When we heard Mr. Stevens utter that horrible scream...
2: What makes you think it was Stevens who uttered that scream?
1: I beg your pardon.
2: What makes you think it was Stevens who screamed?
1: Well, wasn't it?
2: Oh, you assumed it, yes. We all assumed it. But up to that time, Stevens wasn't even hurt.
1: Wasn't hurt?
2: You see, the source of sound cannot be located in the dark. It was the murderer who uttered that appalling cry. In a few seconds of darkness, before the lights went on, the killer simply leaned across and drove that dagger into Stevens' chest.
0: Can you prove that?
2: Yes. If Stevens had been hit at the time of the scream, blood would have blotted out the spot of luminous paint. Yet, Marjorie Gray saw the paint shining after the scream.
0: That's true, Marjorie. I heard you say so.
1: You put the luminous paint there, Ravel. You were the only person who touched him.
2: Oh, no. There was one other person who touched him.
0: Who was it?
2: Another person, in full sight of you, said Stevens had spilled broth on his coat and swabbed at his chest with a handkerchief.
1: You mean...
2: I mean, of course, the real murderer. Your Aunt Hester.

0: You're Aunt Hester.
1: Aunt Hester!
0: Keep back, all of you.
2: Oh, so you managed to find the revolver.
0: Marjorie, I poisoned your Uncle Paul. I poisoned my husband. And Alex Stevens knew it.
2: You can't get away, madame. Keep away from that door.
0: I never believed in spiritualism. I let myself be influenced by a medium because Alex Stevens would try to stop it. He was getting money out of me. He wanted no other influence.
2: Don't open that door, madame.
0: But I am opening
1: it. Oh, Aunt Hester, don't!
0: I told you I wasn't a fool as I looked. I had the knife in my hand.
1: Stop her, kid! Stop her! No!
3: Well, mademoiselle. She has committed many crimes, but now she has paid for them all.

And so closes The Moment of Darkness, starring Peter Lorre, Wendy Berry, with George Zucco. Tonight's tale of suspense.

0: This is your narrator, the man in black, who conveys to you Columbia's invitation to spend this half hour in suspense with us again next Tuesday, when Agnes Moorhead and Ray Collins will star in a study in terror entitled The Diary of Sophronia Winter. The producer of these broadcasts is William Spear, who with Ted Bliss, the director, Wilbur Hatch, and Lucian Morrowick, conductor and composer, and John Dixon Carr, the author, collaborated on tonight's Suspense.
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14: 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Yes, right now a glassful would be very pleasant, as Roma Wines bring you Leon Ames in a remarkable tale of suspense.
16: It was literally just what the doctor had ordered. There wasn't anything in particular wrong with me, just feeling a little edgy. So I went for a routine checkup.
17: How many hours a day do you work, Mr. Edwards?
16: Well, I don't know, doctor. I never kept track.
17: I get home for dinner very often?
16: Not lately.
17: I grab a sandwich at the drugstore and go on back to the office, I imagine. I've got a lot of patients like you. The ulcer type of business executive, I call you.
16: You mean I...
17: Oh, no, you haven't an ulcer yet. Oh. Just overwork, nervous strain. A month's vacation is what you need.
16: But, doctor, I can't...
17: Yes, I know they all say that. I tell you what you can do, though.
16: Yes?
17: It's done wonders for some of my patients. An evening's diversion.
16: Oh, I don't work late every night. Why, I took my wife out to dinner in the theater only last week.
17: Oh, I don't mean that kind of diversion. Rushing home and putting on dinner clothes, fighting for a table in a restaurant, rushing onto the theater, that's work, too. I know from experience.
16: Well, then, what do you mean by an evening's diversion? Dropping into the club for a thrilling game of chess?
17: Well, that's no good either. You wind up talking business. No, what I have in mind is something different. Go out on your own. Go someplace you wouldn't normally think of going. Then relax. See what happens.
16: Now, look here, doctor. I'm a married man. I can't...
17: Well, then you aren't likely to get in any serious trouble.
16: So, that's your prescription. Oh, really,
17: now,
16: doctor,
17: don't misunderstand me, Mr. Edwards. There's more than one kind of adventure to be found in a city this size. You'd be surprised just how many different things...
16: Of course, I didn't take him seriously. How could I? In the first place, I didn't have time to go gallivanting around to strange places looking for trouble. And in the second place, I told myself I was too old for that sort of thing. I made a mental note to find a sensible doctor who would prescribe some pills the way a doctor should, and went on back to the office. It was after 5 when I got there, and I could have kicked myself for wasting an afternoon like that. There was a stack of briefs on my desk that I hadn't even looked at. That meant another late night. Hello.
18: Hello, dear. It's me.
16: Oh, hello, Lily. Look, honey, I was just going to
18: call... Now, Paul, you're not going to tell me you're working late again tonight.
16: I'm afraid so, darling.
18: Oh, dear. I suppose there's no use arguing with you. Did you see the doctor?
16: Yes, I saw him.
18: What did he say?
16: Oh, the usual nonsense. Said I needed an evening's diversion.
18: Well, he's quite right. You do.
16: Maybe so. Anyway, I'll be late, so don't wait up.
18: Paul, do you absolutely have to stay at the office tonight?
16: Absolutely.
18: You couldn't possibly get home just a wee bit earlier.
16: Not a chance.
18: Oh, dear. Well, what time do you think you will get home, then?
16: Oh, 11:30.
18: Well, there's milk in the icebox if you're hungry when you get in.
16: Thanks, honey. Good night.
18: Good night, dear. Now, don't work too hard.
16: I'll try not to.
19: Yes, Mr. Edwards?
16: Oh, I'm working late again, Lois. I don't suppose you'd be interested in earning some more overtime.
19: Well, frankly, not tonight, Mr. Edwards. Mm-hmm. I'd like to help out, but I've stayed every night this week, and I'm just dead.
16: Hmm.
19: I don't see how you do it.
16: What do you do on your free evenings, Lois?
19: Oh, go to the movies sometimes. Sometimes my boyfriend and I just drop in someplace that looks interesting and just relax and see what happens.
16: What happens?
19: Well, sometimes nothing. Sometimes all sorts of things. Once there was a shooting right in the place where we were sitting. Gangsters.
16: It doesn't sound very relaxing to me.
19: Oh, but it is. I mean, you get in a rut kind of going to the office and home again day after day. I couldn't stand it if there wasn't some excitement now and then.
16: Well, have a good time this evening.
19: Thanks, Mr. Edwards. Anything you want me to do before I go?
16: No. Good night. Lois.
19: Yes, Mr. Edwards?
16: What was the name of that place where the gangsters were?
19: Oh, let me think. Oh, yes, Peruccino's. It's in a basement, sort of, over on Rod Street near 3rd.
16: That must be quite a place. Well, good night again.
19: Good night.
16: After she'd gone, I opened a folder and started to read one of the briefs. But I couldn't concentrate. It was stuffy in there. I got up and crossed the room and raised the window. I stood there for a few moments, looking out at all the vast city spread out below me. A warm breeze was blowing from across the river, bringing with it a disturbing smell of trees and damp earth that mingled with smoke and fumes and fetid air of the city and seemed to breed a kind of excitement. Well, suddenly I remembered that I had missed lunch and I was hungry. So I walked out into the corridor of the building and started toward the elevator. I hadn't bothered to get my hat. I was only going out for a sandwich.
20: Going down. Oh, it's you, Mr. Edwards.
16: Good evening, Joe. How's everything?
20: Oh, you know. Can't complain. Going home?
16: No, just downstairs for a sandwich.
20: Oh, man, you sure put in the hours, don't you?
16: Oh, I don't mind.
20: I guess your work must be pretty interesting. Man, if I didn't do something besides run this elevator and go home, I'd go nuts.
16: Well, what else do you do?
20: Oh, I don't know. Seems like there's always something. Just walking around the city is a heck of a good time as far as I'm concerned.
16: You might have something there.
20: Yeah. Well, here you are, Mr. Edwards.
16: Thanks, Joe. See you in...
20: Yeah, I know. In 15 minutes.
16: Yes, I... No. By George, I won't. I won't go back. Something in his tone of voice must have decided me. He wasn't just a fresh kid. He was really sorry for me. When I got outside on the street, that air hit me again. That warm summer air. I started walking, not paying any attention to where I was, just walking and enjoying that wonderful air. I must have been walking for nearly an hour before I noticed where I'd got to. It was Rod Street. And up ahead was a flickering neon sign. Pirocino's. The place was bigger than I expected and stock empty. There were double rows of booths down the two sides of it and a high partition in the middle. In the gray overhead lighting, it looked like an abandoned stable. I was on the point of leaving the place when a sloppy-looking waitress appeared from nowhere.
21: Just you alone?
16: Yes, I...
21: This way.
16: Look here, it seems as if I've come in at an awkward time. And...
21: Early for dinner, but you can have a sandwich.
16: Oh, well, all right then.
21: This booth all right?
16: Yeah, fine.
21: We got ham and Swiss cheese, and that's all.
16: That'll be fine, on rye.
21: Both?
16: Yes.
21: It won't be long.
16: I sat there watching her as she slouched down the narrow aisle of booths to the kitchen. Then she was gone and there was nothing to look at. The silence in the place was beginning to get me. Then I heard the door open and steps coming down the stairway from the entrance. Sitting down, I couldn't see over the top of my booth and I didn't have the curiosity to stand up. They went down the aisle between the booths on the other side of the room. They were both men. One had metal cleats on his heels.
22: In here, huh?
16: The whole row of booths shook when they sat down. They were apparently rather heavy men. When they started talking, I could hear them as plainly as if they were sitting across the table from me.
22: I told you this place would be empty.
23: Why couldn't we talk just as well in your room?
22: I like it here.
23: Well, what do you want?
22: Am I cut of that 50 grand?
23: Don't rush me.
22: What happened? Same dame double-cross you?
23: I didn't say that.
22: All she's got to do is slip that stuff in his coffee. Why don't she do it?
23: I'm seeing her tonight.
22: You've been seeing her every night for 3 months. What do you talk about?
23: I'm doing this my own way, see?
22: You're nuts about her, ain't you?
23: What if I am?
22: It's bad business.
23: Nah, you don't understand a dame like that. It takes time with a dame like that.
22: In the meantime, maybe she gets tired of you and spills the whole caper.
23: That's my lookout.
22: Oh, no, it's not, Maxie. There's me to think of, too, and the rest of the boys.
23: Okay. I'll give her the final pitch tonight. If she stalls me again...
22: You know what to do, Maxie.
23: Where's that slob of a hash slinger? I'm hungry.
22: Buy a big feed, Maxie. Uptown afterwards.
23: What makes you so sure I'll have to kill her?
16: Oh, my gosh.
22: Nothing, Maxie. Just a hunch. Come on, let's get out of here. One thing more, Maxie. Take the subway. No taxis, you hear?
16: Why, my goodness.
21: Here's your sandwich. Want anything with it?
16: No. Never mind. I've got to leave right away. Here's for the sandwich and keep the change. I caught up with him near the corner of 7th Avenue. I knew it was him because of those metal cleats on his heels. I followed him down into the subway. He walked up to the end of the platform. I waited where I was. It was as hot as a furnace down there. My heart was pumping fast with excitement, and I could hardly breathe. But this was doctor's orders, an evening's diversion. I walked to the far end of the platform. He didn't look around at me. When the train stopped, he went in through the center door. I went in by the door at the rear of the car. Inside the train, I saw him for the first time in a good light. He was well-dressed, almost too well-dressed. He must have felt me staring at him. He didn't look my way, but he began to jitter. He kept jiggling his right leg and looking at his watch. He wound it, and then he put it to his ear. I studied him. He was more than nervous. He was worried, perhaps frightened. He unfastened the top button of his shirt and loosened his tie. He looked over at me once or twice as if he knew me but couldn't place me. He unbuttoned his coat and tried to relax. But I knew that he couldn't relax. Not with a gun holster under his coat.
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0: train stopped at the 59th Street station, and he got up to leave. I followed him out of there. We got off the train, and he hurried across the dark, deserted platform. I walked slowly so that he wouldn't know he was being followed. He went to the rear of the platform and into a phone booth. His call didn't take more than 3 minutes, and as he came out, I thought I saw a faint smile on his lips. I flattened myself against the wall, hoping he wouldn't notice me, but he lit a cigarette and walked right over.
1: Something I can do for you, mister?
0: What?
1: I said, is there something I can do for you?
0: No, that is...
1: You're following me, aren't you?
0: Well, now, see here, I don't...
1: Shut up! What are you, Dick?
0: A what?
1: A flatfoot, a copper.
0: Well, no, I'm
1: but
0: not...
1: But you're following me.
0: Well, I don't know what you're talking about.
1: You got on at the 8th Street station. You followed me when I got off here. You watched me when I went into the phone booth.
0: Well, I...
1: And now you're on my tail again. What's the game? Maybe I'd like to play.
0: No, you play with guns. I don't.
1: Pretty sharp guy, aren't you?
0: Well, you must have a guilty conscience.
1: Let's leave my conscience out of this. Just keep away from me, you understand? Keep away or you'll get hurt.
0: Yes, I think I understand.
1: I hope you do, for your sake. Now, here comes a train. I'm getting on it. If you're going uptown, you'll wait for the next one.
0: Yes, sir. All right.
1: I don't want any funny business, mister. No. You'll find I've got no sense of humor.
0: He ran for the train, and as he ran, a scrap of pink-colored paper fell from his pocket to the platform. I made no move to pick it up. He was watching to make certain I didn't board the train. At last, the train started. I waited until it was out of sight. People were still clearing the platform. I was about to pick up the scrap of paper when a man hurried by and kicked it to the tracks below. I had to have that paper, so I jumped down to the tracks. There were dozens of papers down there, but only one pink-colored scrap. There was an address written on it, 375 Highland Drive.
2: Hey, you! What do you think you're doing down there?
0: Oh, I'm sorry, officer. I dropped an address down here, but I found it.
2: I don't care if you dropped your old lady down there. You're not supposed to be down on the tracks.
0: I know,
2: now
0: but
2: get
0: I...
2: get out of there, but fast. Here, grab my hat.
0: Thanks, I didn't mean to break the law, officer, but it was important that I get that paper.
2: Yeah, you're up. I ought to run you in for this.
0: But I hope you won't.
2: What if you was to get hit down there? You'd throw the whole train schedule off.
0: Well, I wouldn't want to cause anyone any inconvenience.
2: Okay. But don't let it happen again.
0: Outside, I hailed a taxi. This time, I was lucky. I got one.
3: Hop in, mister. Where to?
0: 375 Highland Drive. And hurry, please.
3: The traffic is kind of heavy tonight. I ain't got wings, but I'll get you there as fast as I can.
0: I'll make it worth your while. It's a matter of life and death.
3: Yeah, I know.
0: I'm telling you the truth.
3: Hey, mister, I ain't gonna argue with you. But I've been driving this hack for 10 years. I've heard that song before.
0: All right, then, don't believe me. But for the love of heaven, please hurry.
3: Okay. I'm doing the best I can. Yeah, it's easy for you guys to hop in a hack and say, step on it. But, you know, I get awful tired hearing the same things. You know what I mean? Oh, I guess you wouldn't. You look like the kind of guy who wouldn't let himself get in a rut. But not me. Every day the same routine.
0: Well, why are you stopping?
3: Red light, mister.
0: There isn't time to stop for red lights. I've got to get to 375 Highland Drive, and I've got to get there before it's too late.
3: Relax, mister. She'll wait. See, where was I? Oh, yeah. Yeah, like I was saying, things get pretty dull for a hack driver. Sometimes I think to myself, why not forget about it for a little while? You know, go home, get the wife, get the kids.
0: The taxi seemed to crawl along, and the driver kept talking. I couldn't understand a word he was saying. His voice, the rattle of traffic, the ticking of the meter, and the beating of my heart all blurred into one great din. It seemed that the driver made every stop sign. The cab was getting stuffy, and his voice began to feel like red-hot needles with Bennington. Shut up!
3: Huh? What?
0: I said shut up.
3: Wise guy.
0: Why are you stopping? There's no red light.
3: No, there ain't. I'll shut up, okay, if you pay up and get out.
0: Get out?
3: You heard me. I don't like your attitude. I may not be much, but nobody walks on me. Now get out.
0: But I'll never get another taxi.
3: Stop, you're breaking my heart.
0: Oh, you fool, this is a matter of life and death. I told you that. Now look, here's $5. Get me the 375.
3: Mister, 500 bucks wouldn't get you to the next corner as far as I'm concerned. Are you going to get out or am I going to kick you out?
0: Look, I'm sorry. I apologize. But please, you must get me the 375.
3: And here's your change. $4.50. Skip the tip and get out.
0: I've got your number. Your company will hear about this.
3: Yeah, and I got your number, too. Hit the road, brother.
0: I stood there for a moment, watching the taxi, and it was out of sight. I was on Highland Drive, all right, but I was 5 blocks from 375. I began walking. I wondered if I would be too late. The man with the gun must be out of the subway by now. That would put him only 3 blocks from 375. I walked faster and faster until I was almost running. I knew I was becoming involved in something, but just how involved, I didn't know. If I had felt then like I do right now, I would have turned around and walked in the other direction. As I neared the apartment house, I instinctively slowed down, not out of fear of what was ahead of me, but for what was behind me. I stopped. Someone was behind me. I didn't have to turn around. I knew who it was.
1: You shouldn't have followed me here, pal.
0: But what makes you think I don't have business of my own here?
1: Start walking. I got a gun in your back.
0: Where are you taking me?
1: Start walking across the street. Don't try anything. I'd just as soon let you have it now as later.
0: You're going to kill me?
1: You catch on fast.
0: But why? Why? I haven't done anything to you. I don't even know who you are.
1: That's rough. Straight ahead. We're going to take a little walk through the park.
0: Listen, let me go. I won't repeat this to the police. You have my word.
1: I don't want your word. I told you not to follow me, but you did. I don't know how you did it, but you're here. Turn right down this path.
0: You're out of your mind.
1: And you'll be out of your misery.
0: Look, I've got money. I'll give you anything you want.
1: Can it? Somebody's coming. Keep your trap shut. Let me do the talking.
4: Oh, say, son. Do you live around here?
1: Who wants to know?
4: Oh, me? I was just wondering if you know this neighborhood.
1: No.
4: Oh, how about you, mister?
0: Well, I
1: don't know the neighborhood either.
4: No? Well, could you tell me this much? Let me see now. 485 Highland Drive be in this direction?
1: I said we don't know the neighborhood.
4: Oh, you don't? Well, thanks anyway. Guess I'm going the right direction. My feet are killing me.
0: Oh, hey, you,
1: Shut up.
4: Yeah, well, what is it?
1: Nothing. Hmm? We weren't talking to you.
4: Oh, sorry.
1: Okay. Start walking again.
0: Do you mind if I ask you something?
1: That all depends.
0: Just who were you going to kill tonight, other than me?
1: A certain party in apartment 1A.
0: What?
1: What are you going to do about it?
0: Oh, I was just curious, that's all.
1: Like a cat, huh?
0: Why were you going to kill this party?
1: This is far enough.
0: You didn't answer my question.
1: I'm through answering questions, pal.
0: Look, why? What are you going to gain by killing me?
1: Nothing.
0: But I swear that...
1: my life.
0: I swear
1: that... Save your breath.
0: Someone else is coming. You can't get away with this.
1: Where the devil is all this traffic coming from?
0: Listen, if
1: you
0: I...
1: listen, mister. Keep your eye on me. Remember, I've got this gun on you. Don't try any funny stuff like you did the last time.
0: It's a policeman. A
1: cop. Yeah, it doesn't make any difference to me. What I said still goes.
0: Nobody can talk to me like that. I'll have you know my kid can lick your kid any old day.
1: Shut up, I said.
0: Don't tell me to shut up.
5: Hey, what's going on here?
0: You keep out of this, officer.
5: Hey, take it easy, buddy. Take it easy. What's with this guy?
1: Oh, don't pay any attention to him, officer. He's nuts.
0: But I'm not a fat hat like you, you flatfoot.
1: He don't know what he's talking about, officer. He just talks a lot too much.
0: You know what I'm going to do when you go?
5: Jump in the river, I hope.
0: I'm going up and down the street and break every window I can reach.
5: Not while I'm around you, not. I'm taking you along with me just for safekeeping.
0: Okay. Oh, yeah? You and who else?
1: Hey, I'll take care of him, officer. I'll take care of him good.
5: Yeah. Well, all right. But you're responsible for it.
1: Yeah.
5: I don't want to see any broken windows, you understand?
1: Oh, sure. Sure thing, officer.
5: Okay.
0: No one is going to take care of me. I'll take care of myself.
5: Hey! Hey, come back here! Come back here, I said! I don't want any broken windows, you hear?
0: I ran deep into the heart of the park. I knew he wouldn't fire after me with the policeman there. I hid in the bushes for almost 20 minutes. From time to time, I could hear his searching steps. Occasionally, he would walk slowly toward the bush I was hiding under. I was afraid to breathe, afraid to allow my heart another beat. And then for a moment, he would stop. I could easily have reached out and touched him. He was that close. Then he would go, still searching. I waited 5 minutes more, 10, 20, a half hour. He didn't return. I knew where he had gone. I knew he was about to commit a murder. I went into the apartment house through the service entrance. My legs felt like rubber, and my clothes were torn from the bushes in the park. I walked quietly up the steps to the first floor, made sure the corridor was empty, then moved to the door of apartment 1A and listened. For a moment, I heard nothing. And then that familiar voice seeped through the crack beneath the door.
1: So, you've decided to back out.
6: Oh, Max, I'm afraid.
1: What's there to be afraid of, sweetheart?
6: I'm afraid for you. We'd never get away with it.
1: Who says we wouldn't? Just you let me take care of him. Or maybe you still love him, huh?
6: I loathe him, and you know it.
1: And why hold back? Why make yourself miserable any longer? It's you and me, sweetheart. Do you get that? You and me. That's the way it's got to be.
6: I'm sorry, Max. I can't do it. I won't.
1: You can't back out now.
6: Why can't I?
1: You know too much.
6: Oh, Max, if that's what's worrying you,
1: that's
6: I would...
1: That's what's worrying me.
6: Don't you trust me, darling?
1: Sure. Sure, when I can see you. That's why we've got to be together. Or maybe you want to bump him off and take all the dough yourself.
6: Oh, Max.
1: Sure. That's it. Oh, what a sap I've been.
6: Don't be a fool.
1: I'm going.
6: I'll hear from you, won't I, darling?
1: Not a chance. You won't be hearing from anyone, sweetheart.
6: Max. Max, put away that gun.
1: I'm checking you out, Lily.
6: Max, listen, please. Max, listen, don't do it. I'm with you. You know that, don't
1: you? Let go of my arm. Max, let go, I tell listen. You. Be careful or you'll... Lily.
6: Max. Max. Darling, I... Max, I didn't mean to do it. Max, I didn't mean to do it.
0: Her back was to me as I opened the door. She was on her knees weeping for the man she had just killed. I walked quietly toward her, knelt down, and reached for the gun at her side, picked it up, moved a few steps back, and waited. She must have felt my presence in the room, because she stopped sobbing, stood up, and turned to face me. Nothing was said. Her eyes were searching mine, growing wider and wider as she found my thoughts. Tiny streams of blood began to trickle from those places where her sharp fingernails had penetrated the palm of her hand. The silence of the room began to roar. And then...

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1: Get me the police department.
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1: You'd better send someone over to 375 Highland Drive right away. Apartment 1A.
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1: 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R-O-M-A. 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Before we hear again from Leon Ames, the star of An Evening's Diversion, tonight's suspense play, this is Truman Bradley for Roma Wines. 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
2: This is Leon Ames. I hope you've had a pleasant 4th of July. I know that for me it's been an exciting holiday to appear here on Suspense. Next Thursday, I'm sure you'll want to listen when a very wonderful actor, Sheldon Leonard, appears in a suspense play called Feast of the Furies, which Mr. Spear has just described to me and which sounds like one of the really dramatic events of the radio season.
0: Leon Ames appeared through courtesy of Metro-Goldwyn-Mayer, producers of the Technicolor musical Easy to Wed. Next Thursday, same time, Roma Wines will bring you Sheldon Leonard as star of Suspense, radio's outstanding theater of thrills.
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0: 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That's R-O-M-A, Roma Wines. Those excellent California wines that can add so much pleasantness to the way you live, to your happiness in entertaining guests, to your enjoyment of everyday meals. Yes, right now a glassful would be very pleasant, as Roma Wines bring you Lloyd Nolan in a remarkable tale of...
1: Suspense!

0: It was raining hard. I was on the bus for Hollywoodland. Myra had said...
1: Take the last bus, Ernie. That'll get you to the house at about 1:30, and I'll see to it that His Highness and I don't get home from the party until after 2. That ought to give you plenty of time to get set.
0: Well, I had taken the last bus, and it was 1:10, and we were coming to Beechwood Drive.
1: Don't ride all the way. Get off at Beechwood and Franklin and walk up, just in case.
0: I pulled the cord. I was following Myra's instruction to the letter. It was raining harder than ever when I got off the bus. I turned up my coat collar and started up the hill. It was 4 blocks to the house. When I got to Midway, I stopped under a tree. I was soaked to the skin. When I saw the headlights of a car coming down the hill, I ducked behind the tree. When it had passed, I struck out again. The house was dark. I walked up the driveway to the rear.
1: Go in through the kitchen door. I'll leave it unlocked.
0: I tried the door. It opened. I stepped in. I stood still, listening for sound. Then I closed the door.
1: Don't turn on the light. Remember now. Then look for the lipstick on the table.
0: I struck a match. The lipstick was on the table. The lipstick meant that the way was clear for me to go upstairs. The match went out. I stuck the burnt end in my pocket. There was a puddle of water on the floor where I'd been standing. I got a kitchen towel and wiped it up. Then I wrung out the bottom of my trousers and wiped the floor again. I took off my coat and went to the sink and wrung out my coat, too. I looked at my watch. It was 1:55. Didn't have any too much time. Myra and the old man would be returning any minute now. So I walked into the next room. It was the dining room. The door on the other side of the room was open. Led into the hall. I could see the stairs. I walked into the hall and started upstairs. And the match went out. When I got to the top, I lit another.
1: Our bedroom's the first door on your right.
0: I opened the door. Saw the twin beds.
1: I'll keep him late at the party. So that by the time we get home, he ought to be pretty knocked out and fall asleep in no time. He'll have been up since 6 a.m.
0: And there was the clothes closet. I opened the closet door and stepped in.
1: You'll find the hammer on the top shelf. I'll hide it behind some old hats of mine.
0: I was groping for the hammer when I heard a car turning into the driveway. My first impulse was to run to get out of the house. Now that the time had come, I was afraid. I was deathly afraid. I started for the door and...
1: You've got to go through with it, darling. It's the only way. It's his life or mine. Don't you see? If you love me, you'll do it.
0: I took hold of myself. I stepped back into the closet and closed the door. I recalled thinking, this can't be me. Ernest Cobb hiding in the dark with a hammer in my hand waiting to kill a man I don't know. Man I've never even seen. Waiting to murder him in his sleep. This must be somebody else.
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0: I stood in the closet and waited. 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The hangers loaded with clothes are poking me in the back, tipping me off balance. I was standing on a pair of man's shoes. His shoes. I kicked the shoes out of the way and shoved some of the hangers back and closer together. I listened. There was some sound from below. But everything was quiet again. And then I remembered Myra saying that they shared the driveway with the folks next door. I put down the hammer. It must have been the neighbors coming home. I opened the closet door and stepped out. Still a little time yet. In the darkness, I noticed that Myra had left one of the windows open. It was raining in. Across the room, closed it. There was a nightstand by each bed, and an alarm clock on one of them. Never heard a clock that made so much noise, just ticking. It was cold and damp, and I was shaking from head to foot. I couldn't tell whether it was from the cold or from fear. I sat down on the edge of one of the beds. Then I decided to have another look at the hammer. In a few minutes, I was going to have to use that hammer.
1: It's a big, heavy one, Ernie. It'll do the trick all right.
0: I felt along the floor of the closet for the hammer. Then I hefted it experimentally. It was big and heavy. The kind that would smash a human skull to pulp. I looked at clothes hanging there, many of them his clothes. In the flickering light of the match, one garment caught my eye, probably because it was long and white and had big, gaudy flowers on it. It was Myra's negligee. She'd been wearing it that morning when I first met her 5 months ago.

0: Hello. What can I do for you?
1: Oh, good morning. I hope you'll excuse me for bothering. You see, I'm taking a poll of homeowners.
0: What kind of poll?
1: Well, it has to do with your post-war plans.
0: I don't have any. My husband does the planning in this family. I just go along for the ride.
1: Oh, I see. Well, still, if you're not too busy, I would like to ask you a few questions.
0: Why not? I'm just sitting around twiddling my thumbs. Come on in.
1: Thanks. Thank you. It's a beautiful day outside, isn't it?
0: Is it? I hadn't noticed.
1: I sat down on the sofa and opened my portfolio. I felt ill at ease. Their emotions do that to me, and Myra's emotions that morning were as bare as her throat in that low-cut negligee. I knew right away that she'd had a row with her old man. In my business, you get so you can figure out things like that. And it was as plain as the nose on my face. My nose was pretty obvious that day. I'd been to the beach and I was burned to a fiery red and my nose was peeling. She laughed then, at me, I guess.
0: You got quite a case of sunburn, Mr...
1: Cobb. Ernest Cobb. Yes, I have, haven't I? That's too much beach, I guess.
0: I haven't been to the beach in 2 years.
1: Oh, don't you like it?
0: Sure, but what difference does that make? His Highness doesn't.
1: His who?
0: My husband. Let's have the quiz.
1: Oh, yeah. Yes, of course. Now, first, your name is...
0: Blair. Myra Blair. His name is Ray.
1: And his business?
0: He's an aircraft engineer. A scientist.
1: And you don't work?
0: No, I'm just the housewife. The little homemaker.
1: You don't sound as though you fancied the role, Mrs. Blair.
0: I hate and despise it.
1: No, that's a shame. Any children?
0: Yes, a daughter of 4 named Julie. She's at nursery school.
1: And now for the questionnaire. Are you I mean, do you know whether or not your husband is planning any extensive repairs or remodeling on your home after the war?
0: I haven't the foggiest notion. It's like I told you, I'm part of the decorations here. What I think and how I feel doesn't count.
1: Oh.
0: I suppose you think I'm talking out of turn. Well, I am. I'm sick and tired of the whole mess. He comes home and smokes his filthy pipes and tinkers around his workshop down in the cellar, and I just sit here. Night after night, it's the same thing. Look at me. Am I so hard to take?
1: Well, he's probably just got his mind on other things.
0: Yeah, I know. Planes, planes, planes. That's all I hear.
1: That's the war, Mrs. Blair.
0: He's phooey. The same before the war started. I'm not getting any younger. I want to have some fun. Do you blame me?
1: But no. I think everyone's entitled to some fun and good times, Mrs. Blair.
0: Call me Myra. I never did like being called Mrs. Blair.
1: About the questionnaire. Now, perhaps you can answer me...
0: Oh, phooey to the questionnaire. I'm sorry. I'm just in a nasty mood, that's all. I had a fight with him last night and another one this morning. I had to blow my top to someone. You just happen to be it.
1: Oh, that's all right.
0: About your questions, honestly, I don't have the answers. It's like I said. Sunburn of yours, you better do something about it.
1: Well, it does burn pretty much, all right.
0: My hands are cold. Does this feel good?
1: She bent out over me, and I could feel a breath in my ear. One lock of her hair fell away from her forehead, and it brushed my nose. Then her fingers touched my face, and I did something crazy. I reached up and grabbed her by the shoulders and kissed her on the mouth. And the next thing I knew, she was in my arms. She was kissing me and sobbing in a sort of a spilling over of emotions that left me scared and limp as a dish rag. Oh, there. That's...
0: You're going to change things, aren't you, big boy?
1: Well, sure.
0: You'll help me?
1: Sure. I'd do anything for you. Anything.

0: match went out. The negligee merged back into the other clothes there. I stuffed the hammer back into the corner and came out into the room again to wait for Myra and His Highness to come home from the party. His Highness.
1: He's unbearable, Ernie. Every time he puts his filthy paws on me, I go all raw inside.
0: No matter what we did or where we went, he was always there, in her mind.
1: We had another fight this morning, Ernie. Do you want me to show you the black and blue marks?
0: And then one night when we were having dinner, it all spilled out.
2: There's only one answer, Ernie. I gotta get rid of him.
0: Well, that's what I've been saying all along. You've got to divorce him.
2: No, Ernie. That isn't what I mean.
0: Well, then, what...
2: I mean I'm gonna have to do away with him.
0: Myra? What? You're out of your mind. You don't know what you're saying.
2: No, yes, I do. I've thought it all out.
0: Myra! Don't say such a thing. Don't even think it. What you're suggesting is...
2: Murder, Ernie. That's right. Murder.
0: Didn't sleep that night. And yet, worried as I was, that the idea didn't seem real to me. Murder. It was something you read about, something for gangsters and madmen to traffic in. It wasn't a thing that could touch me, Ernest Cobb, or Myra. She didn't say anything about that. The next time we were together, I thought she'd come to her senses. She'd just been upset. And then one night we went rowing in Westlake Park.
2: He's bought a gun. He's threatened to kill me.
0: He wouldn't dare.
2: It's him or me, Ernie. I gotta get rid of him.
0: Well, get rid of him, yes, but not quickly.
2: What other way is there?
0: I don't know, but...
2: What other way is there? Name it.
0: Well, how are you going to do it, Myra?
2: I'm going to poison you. You'll help me, won't you?
0: No, I couldn't.
2: I'm not asking you to feed it to him. You can help me get a little poison, can't you?
0: I don't know anything about poisons. I don't know anything about murder.
2: Well, you can learn, can't you? If you're that dumb, maybe I can find someone else.
0: Myra.
2: There are others who'd be glad to help.
0: Please, don't talk like that, Myra. Well, you know I'd do anything for you.
2: There's a better way, Ernie.
0: What?
2: He's got a big heavy hammer down in his workshop, Ernie. You could do the trick easy.
0: Oh, no. No, Myra, not me. I'd do anything in the world for you, Myra. Anything.
2: But the one thing that'd help me out of this mess. It's his life or mine, Ernie. If you love me, you'd do it.
0: I can't do that. I can't.
2: You'd leave it for me to do.
0: No,
2: it'd be a cinch, Ernie. You could sneak into the house some night when we're out and hide until we get home. With that hammer, it'd be all over in a second. And then we'd say a burglar came
0: no,
2: and...
0: Oh, Myra, no.
2: Oh, you don't love me, really. It's all just talk.
0: No, it isn't. You know better than that. I worship you, Myra. I couldn't live without
2: Ernie,
0: you.
2: Ernie, if you want me, you've got to do it. You gotta, Ernie.
0: All right, Myra. I suppose I knew I'd have to. It's just a little hard to get used to the idea, that's all. But I'll do it.

0: looked at my watch. It was 2:10. I'd be home soon. I lost my nerve once. I started downstairs and someone walked past the house, that's all. Just walked past the house. I ran back up into that bedroom with my heart pounding so that it drowned out the sound of the clock. Then the headlights of a car flashed across the wall. A car that was turning into their driveway. There was no mistaking it this time. This was it. I could hear the voices of a man and a woman. The woman's voice was Myra's. Slam up a car door. Footsteps on the cement driveway. I eased back into the closet once more. Felt for the hammer on the floor. Closed the door. All but a little crack. Then I heard the front door open and close. Somebody walking upstairs. It was Myra. The kid was asleep and she was carrying her.
1: That's the girl. That's the girl. Stand up. That's it. Turn around, darling, so Mama can unbutton your dress. There. You go in your own room, dear. Take off your shoes. Mama will be right in.
0: I heard her walking toward the closet.
1: Ernie. Ernie, are you there?
0: Yes. I knew she was standing there, but I couldn't see her. I groped for her in the darkness. My hand touched her shoulder, and then she was in my arms, her body pressed against mine, and I was kissing her.
1: Did you find the hammer?
0: Oh, my.

0: more than anything in the world.
1: All right, then. If you want me, you've got to do it.
2: But Mommy! Mommy!
1: Coming, darling. Quick, Ernie, you'll do it.
0: I'll do it. Of course I'll do it.
1: I knew you would.
2: Mommy!
0: She kissed me and closed the door. And then I heard him coming upstairs. He came into the room and switched on the light. I heard him moving around. I figured he was undressing and getting ready for bed.
3: Well, is she asleep?
1: She will be in a minute.
3: Well, that kid isn't getting enough sleep, Myra.
1: Now, don't start that again, please. Where are you going?
3: Oh, the clothes closet to get my pajamas. Why?
0: I held my breath.
1: I'll get them for you.
0: I flattened myself against the wall. She opened the door, reached for the pajamas. Her eyes met for an instant. Then she was gone. The door closed.
1: Here you are.
3: Well, thanks. What are you hiding in there?
1: What do you mean, hiding?
3: Well, the way you made a dive for that door,
1: oh,
3: I thought...
1: Oh, nuts, what would I be hiding?
3: Well, I don't know. I just said...
1: What are you doing?
3: Say, what's the matter with you tonight, Myra?
1: There's nothing the matter with me. Why?
3: Oh, you're so jumpy.
1: Well, can't I ask you what you're doing? Fooling with the clock?
3: Sure, but why jump out of your skin? I'm just setting the alarm.
1: It's already set.
3: I'm setting it ahead for 4 o'clock.
1: Why?
3: Because I got to be at the plant at 5 this morning. I've got a trial run.
1: Oh.
0: This was something we hadn't figured on. I looked at my watch.
1: Well, it's 3 now. You won't get much sleep.
3: I know it, but I can't help it.
1: Don't put the clock on my table. Put it on your side where it always is.
3: Oh, okay, if it's so important. Hey, how did all this water get on the floor here?
1: Through the window, I suppose.
3: No, but it's closed.
1: I closed it when I came up. We left it open.
3: Oh.
1: Well, if you're getting up at 4, you better get to sleep, don't you think?
3: Oh, so.
0: I heard them getting into bed.
1: Well, good night.
3: Good night, Mara.
0: The stage was set. I breathed easy. Now, I'd only have to wait for him to... Then the thought struck me. Suppose he doesn't fall asleep right away. Suppose he doesn't fall asleep at all. He isn't so tired, even if it is late. He doesn't sound knocked out to me. And before he can get to sleep, then the alarm will go off and I looked at my watch. It was exactly 3:05. This will never do. I thought I gotta get a hold of myself. I've got nearly an hour yet, and in that time, he ought to... I listened. I couldn't hear a sound. Was he asleep? He might be, but I didn't know. I had to be sure. I'd wait 30 minutes. And if I didn't hear anything by then, I could be pretty certain he was. The minutes dragged on, and I listened. When the 30 minutes was up and I hadn't heard a sound, I sat down on the floor, took off my shoes, and I picked up the hammer and turned the doorknob. I turned it very slowly. It made no sound. Then I opened the door and stepped into the room.
3: Who's there? Who's there?
2: Daddy, I want to drink the water.
3: Oh, it's you. All right, baby, just a minute.
1: What's the matter?
3: Oh, it's the kid. She wants a drink of water.
1: Oh, no, don't get up. Don't get up, Ray. Go back to sleep. I'll get it.
0: I stepped back into the clothes closet and closed the door. I felt the blood drain from my head. I leaned against the wall. I heard Myra go into the kid's room. And then I slid to the floor. I guess I must have passed out then, or fainted or something. Because the next thing I remembered was sitting up, startled, wondering where I was. I looked at my watch. It was 3:03. I remembered now where I was and what I was there for. I was in the closet. There was a man on the other side of the door that I had to kill before an alarm went off. And the alarm went off at 4. I remembered that I had to be very quiet because the man was asleep. Everything I did from that time on was automatic.

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I picked up the hammer and stood up. I opened the door and crept into the room. I could see the hands of the clock by his bed. It was almost 4:00.

0: reach the heifer. Now, I was standing over him. I raised the hammer over my head and swung down. And I hit him again and again and again. And then I yelled, "Myra, Myra, turn it off, will you? Turn the alarm. Hey, Myra, over the corner." And then the light went on, and I was looking at a man sitting up in the other bed, and he was pointing a gun at me.
1: "Hello, Ernie. I moved the clock. You saved me a lot of trouble."
0: I looked down at the bed I was standing over, and I saw Myra, and blood, and the hammer. And suddenly I felt an insane desire to live. And then a sob caught in my throat. I couldn't control myself. I started to laugh. I couldn't stop.

0: 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Tonight's study in suspense.
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14: 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For friendly entertaining, for delightful dining. Yes, right now, a glassful would be very pleasant as Roma Wines bring you William Bendix in a remarkable tale of...
15: Suspense!
16: They say they got 58 million jobs in this country. 58 million jobs, and I had to pick this one. Well, that's the way it goes. Some guys have got some special ability that other guys don't have. They just get picked out of the crowd, I guess, in spite of themselves. Well, this day I'm walking along Central Avenue, not paying much attention to anything in particular. Then I see this sign. Help wanted, it says. Jobs. Then it's got a list of different kinds of jobs, like chauffeur, house painter, salesman. There's nothing so funny about that. But then I see what kind of dough they're paying. And brother, what kind of dough they're paying. I'm thinking maybe this inflation ain't such a bad idea after all. And I walk in. Well, there's quite a bunch of guys in there, naturally, sitting around on benches. And I sit down, and every so often, a door opens, and a tough-looking little gray-haired guy
17: comes
16: out and picks out a guy, and the guy goes in a sort of an office with him. And that's the last we ever see of him. So this keeps happening for a while, and I'm thinking this guy must really be handing out the jobs. And then the door opens again, and the guy is looking at me.
17: Okay, you.
16: Me?
17: Yes, you. All right, sit down. What's your name?
16: Walters.
17: First name?
16: What's
17: the matter? Don't you know it?
16: Muscles.
17: What?
16: Muscles. M-U-L.
17: Now look, don't try to clown with me, pal. What's your name?
16: Listen, for your information, my first name is Sylvester. Only I don't like the name Sylvester, so most people don't call me Sylvester, on account of it's better for them that way. So they call me Muscles. Now you catch on?
17: Yeah. Live here in town?
16: No.
17: Where are you from?
16: Brooklyn.
17: I should have known it. What's your IQ?
16: Come again?
17: Skip it, skip it. Got any friends in town?
16: No, just...
17: And I can see why.
16: Look, Pop, are you talking to me about a job or a poke in the nose?
17: What? You wouldn't try to get tough with me, would you, you big baboon?
16: What? Is that gun loaded, Pop?
17: Yeah. Now you want to make something out of it?
16: No, I don't. And how do you like that? But if you will put that heater down for a minute, Pop, I will bend you around like a pretzel.
17: You know, I think you're going to be all right, son.
16: Yeah?
17: Hold it now. Hold it, hold it. Don't get sore. I was just trying something out on you, that's all.
16: Well, you take awful chances, Pop.
17: Guns don't worry you much, do they?
16: Guns? I spent the last 4 years playing with firearms for Uncle Whiskers. Guns, to me, are like the measles. I don't worry about them. I just got a healthy respect for them, and I like to keep my distance, that's all. Especially when the other guys got them and I don't.
17: Yeah, I think you're going to be all right.
16: For what?
17: Oh, yeah, yeah. What kind of a job did you want?
16: Well, I don't know. I've been a cabbie, drove a truck. I was a salesman for a while.
17: For who? Lionel Strongfort?
16: No. Ladies' lingerie. Mail order house.
17: Yeah? Well, you'll make a lot more on this job than you would as any salesman. Now, listen. Say this after me.
16: What?
17: This is John. Three faces for midnight.
16: Come again?
17: Come on, what? Come on. Say it, say it. It's part of the job.
16: Listen, if this job means I got to play left end for the nut house, it's out.
17: Don't worry, pal. Don't worry. You're going to like this job. Now, come on. Say it. This is John. Three faces for midnight.
16: Well, what can I lose? This is John. Three faces for midnight.
17: Again.
16: This is John. Three faces for midnight.
17: Mm-hmm. Mm-hmm. Yeah, yeah. You're going to be all right.
16: Well, is that good?
17: Listen to this.
16: What's that?
17: A dictograph. It plays records.
16: Oh, yeah, well, that's more like it. Hey, you got Crosby...
17: Shh, listen.
18: Yeah? This is John.
19: Which way is the road?
18: Three faces for midnight.
19: Well?
18: We're ready. Tomorrow night, regular time. I'll call.
17: Yeah, did you get it?
16: Well, they sound just like a couple of mugs to me, especially that guy John.
17: I guess nobody ever does.
16: Why?
17: Recognize their own voice when they hear it. That guy, John, sounds enough like you to be your twin brother.
16: Well, I guess a guy can't help what he said. You mean I sound like that?
17: I mean you're hired.
16: What a price to pay for a job.
17: Go on through that door to the back and wait for me. I got a couple of things to do, and then we'll get busy.
16: Well, okay, but this better be on the level. Because so far, it sure stinks. Oh, pardon me. You all alone in here?
20: I was.
16: Well, I didn't mean to interrupt or anything, only he sent me in here.
20: Oh, it's quite all right. Make yourself quite at home.
16: Well, thanks.
20: Only I hope you won't mind if I return to the perusal of my magazine.
16: Hmm? Oh, you were reading. I like to read myself sometimes.
20: I'm sure.
16: You're working for this guy here?
20: I'm afraid that's confidential.
16: Ah, so he gave you that too, huh?
20: Why, yes. Are you working for him?
16: Well, I don't know if you could call it working.
20: Well, didn't he tell you anything?
16: Yeah. All about how I sounded like a guy named John, and what did I think about guns?
20: Guns?
16: Yeah.
20: Oh.
16: But what are you supposed to do?
20: Well, I don't know exactly.
16: That sounds just as crazy as what I'm supposed to do.
20: Well, you see, I'm a photographer.
16: Oh, you take pictures?
20: Uh-huh. I'm just an amateur, really. But I get some very good pictures. I showed him some. A 16 millimeter.
16: What's that?
20: Movies. With this camera here. See?
16: Oh. Well, if this is some kind of gag for the movies, then it makes sense. They say in that racket, everybody's crazy.
20: Well, I don't know. I figured he wanted me to take some pictures of some kind of an affair. Some wedding or something.
16: Well, what am I supposed to do? Give the bride away?
17: Now I wanted to... Oh, you two get acquainted?
16: Well, we were making a start.
17: Good. Okay, now look. I got all your instructions written down here. Everything you're supposed to do. You take a train to Woodbridge and walk, not take a cab, walk to a certain house. There's a map here. You can't miss it.
20: Well, aren't you coming?
17: Yeah, sure. I'll be there, but I got to go separately. There's a reason for that. So go on, beat it now. Your train leaves in a half an hour. You can read over your instructions on the way.
16: Okay, I'm playing along as though this was on the level, but it better be.
17: It's on the level, all right, but listen.
16: Yeah.
17: Don't you do anything that's not in those instructions, see?
16: Why should we?
17: I'm just telling you. Because I wouldn't want to see anything happen to you. Either of you.
16: Well, that should have been the tip-off right there. Especially for a smart guy like me. But if you must know, by this time I'm thinking about this dame, who's a slick chick, but real refined, too. You know what I mean. And I'm thinking that this is probably the big break for her, if it is on the level, so I ought to help her through with it. So I do. And by the time we get out to this Woodbridge, we're getting along pretty good. Except for one thing. We start off from the railroad station, like it says on the map the guy gave us, looking for this certain house. Only it gets wilder and wilder where we're going. Right into the woods. Must be a couple of miles. And then all of a sudden, there's a house. Well, that should have been a tip-off, too.
20: You don't suppose that's it?
16: According to this map, it's gotta be.
20: But Sylvester...
16: Helen.
20: Yes, Sylvester?
16: If you call me that once more, I will bend...
20: What did you say?
16: I said I will bend every effort for you, but please don't call me that.
20: Oh, well, I just can't call you muscles. It's not refined. Well, then, this must be the place. But it certainly is a funny place to have any kind of an affair.
16: Don't look like it's been lived in for 20 years.
20: Listen.
16: Yeah, it's going to be a storm.
20: Well, we better just go on inside. You know, like it says to do.
16: That door don't sound like it's ever been opened.
20: Ooh. Gee, it's spooky in here.
16: Yeah, I can't find a light.
20: Maybe that nice Mr. Oh, Sylvester.
16: What?
20: I don't even know his name. Do you?
16: No, and I wish I didn't know him.
17: Close the door.
20: Oh, shh.
17: It's all right. It's me. Ah, that's the idea. Now we can have some light.
20: Ah, well, it's nice on the inside, isn't it? Really refined.
17: Yeah, it used to be an old hideout. Now, come on to the front room here, and I'll give you the pitch.
16: Well, don't think we're in any hurry to know, because we are, see?
17: All right. Now, listen. In about an hour, there's going to be a guy come out here to take a bribe. He's quite a big guy in this town, and he's taken a big bribe. $200,000.
16: 200 grand?
17: Yeah. He's going to take the money from another guy that he's never seen before. A guy named John. You're going to be John.
16: Oh. Oh, so I'm going to be John.
17: That's right. The guy you heard on the record in my office, the guy you sound like. The other guy you heard is the guy that's taken the money.
16: Yeah? Well, you can count me out. The whole thing
20: Sylvester!
16: Smells. And if I had known that you were getting a young girl
17: now,
16: like
17: wait a
16: this...
17: minute. There are only two people in the world who know about this. Me and...
16: Yeah, and who are you?
17: Just call me Tim. Me and Grover T. Wyatt. You know who he is.
16: No.
20: You don't mean Governor Wyatt?
17: Yes.
20: Why, he's nice. I voted for him. Why, he's one of the best-looking men, for his age, I mean.
17: Wyatt's a swell guy, clean as a whistle, for 20 years. But he made one little mistake back there, and a certain guy has caught on to it. Well, all I can say is, if this thing doesn't come off, if he doesn't hear from me by 3 o'clock this afternoon, well, Governor Wyatt's a dead pigeon.
16: I don't care if he's a dead horse. 200 grand is plenty of lettuce, and that means plenty of trouble. But, and what about this John that I'm supposed to be?
17: He knows it, too. He's been our contact man on the phone with the Scrifter, and I...
16: Well, I don't like it. And Helen here...
17: What are you squawking about? There's nothing going to happen to you, and there's a bonus of 5 apiece in it for both of you.
16: So, we stick our necks out for a lousy $5.
17: $500?
16: That's what I said, a lousy 500... 500?
17: That's what I said.
20: Well.
16: Say, where is this bum that's been giving trouble to the governor? I will bend him around like a pretzel.
17: We don't need any of that. We're just going to get him good this time, and that's the end of him.
20: And you want me to take pictures of the transaction?
17: Yes, now you're getting smart. Yeah, from that landing up there. That's why we've got so much light in here. Will it be okay?
20: Oh, it'll be quite all right, I'm sure.
16: Yeah, but there's just one thing.
17: What?
16: So this guy shows up and he thinks I'm John because he's never seen John. But what if John shows up?
17: Well, now, this John was sort of a double-crosser. He won't show up.
16: How do you know?
17: He had a little accident this morning. He's dead.
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0: Between the acts of Suspense, this is Ken Niles for Roma Wines. 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
15: And now, Roma Wines bring back to our Hollywood soundstage William Bendix as Sylvester Walters, with Sandra Gould as Helen, his partner in adventure, in Three Faces at Midnight, a tale well calculated to keep you in suspense.

0: So there we are, just sitting and waiting in a house that looks like something Boris Karloff moved out of because it made him nervous. Me and this guy called Tim that's working for this governor called Wyatt, and this slick chick called Helen that's going to take the pictures. Just sitting and waiting for a guy that's going to come and take a bribe of 200 grand from another guy called John. Only I'm going to be John on account of I sound just like him, and this other guy has never seen him, and anyway, this John has just got himself knocked off. You don't get it? Neither do I. But for 500 bucks, who am I to have to know everybody's business? And Helen, she's sitting there as cool as though bribes of 200 grand and dead guys named John was just something she run across at the dime store novelty counter. So we go over what I'm supposed to say to this guy a couple of times, and the storm outside getting worse all the time. And then we hear the knock on the door.
1: That's him. That's him. Now, all the dough's there in the briefcase. You know what to do. Helen, up on that landing, quick.
2: Okay.
0: Where are you going to be?
1: Right in this closet. Now, go to it and make it look good.
3: Excuse me. Is this Mr. Hampton?
0: No, this is John.
3: Oh. I guess I lost my way. Which way is the road?
0: Three faces for midnight.
3: Okay, I knew your voice anyway.
0: Come on in.
3: You alone?
0: What do you think?
3: I'm asking.
0: 200 grand, I gotta answer questions too, nuts.
3: Okay, you got it?
0: Yeah, in this briefcase. 200 G notes.
3: I don't like that, was supposed to be smaller.
0: Well, that's how you're getting it, you wanna count it?
3: What for? It better be right.
0: Here, look it over. I don't want no kickbacks.
3: Okay, 200 grand.
1: Yeah, but you'll never get to spend it.
3: Oh, a plant, huh?
1: Yes, with pictures. Do you like it?
3: Well, that's too bad, Tim. Too bad for you, boy.
1: Look out! What did you do that for? Drop that gun! No. Drop it!
0: I got it. Now stand. Stand back from the muscles. Stand back.
3: Tim! No, Tim, no! No, Tim! No!
0: Thanks. Marcel.
2: Oh, Sylvester.
0: Yeah?
2: Are they...
0: dead? Yeah. Both of them.
2: Oh, Sylvester. What are we gonna do?
0: Well... I got what you might call a rough idea.
2: What?
0: Come on, we're gonna get the... out of here! We have to walk the 2 miles to the station through the pouring rain. But even all that cold water don't seem to make my brains work any better. We don't get back to town till about 4:30, and I still don't have it figured out. And Helen... well, I guess you can't blame her. She just don't seem to have much experience in these things. So we're standing there under an awning, arguing.
2: But, Sylvester, why don't we just go to the police or somebody and tell them?
0: Look, sugar, there's 3 guys been knocked off today. We were there when it happened, the 2 of them. And how do we know that guy Tim told us was on the level?
2: Well, maybe the police would tell us.
0: Yeah, with a rubber hose. And here's another thing. We're carrying around a briefcase full of 200 grand of somebody else's dough. And that ain't hay, and it ain't good.
2: Well, my goodness, what's so bad about it? All we have to do is keep it until
0: Helen, look. I'm not really a tough guy, see? All I know is what I see in the movies. But I know that when you're walking around with that much hot money, you're apt to wake up someday and find you've been living on borrowed time. Didn't you see what happened to that guy in that movie, the Killers?
2: Oh, yeah, wasn't that good? That poor Burt Lancaster, I felt so sorry for him.
0: Well, I don't want to wind up with no Burt Lancaster, even to make you feel sorry for me. So the first thing we got to do is ditch this dough.
2: Ditch? Really?
0: I mean before they find those 2 stiffs out there and then start trying to find a funny-looking guy and a cute-looking dame with a sack full of dough, we got to find the parties that belong to it before they find us. Now you catch on?
2: But we can't give it back to the man it belongs to. He's...
0: yeah, and he said there was nobody in on the deal but him and the governor.
2: The governor? Why, that's what we'll do, silly. Just call the governor.
0: Yeah, how do you do that? Just look him up in the classified ads?
2: I don't know. Ask information. Somebody must know his number. After all, you know, he's a very important man.
4: Get your lady.
0: Well, it might be worth a try at that.
2: Of course it is. There's probably a phone booth right here in the drugstore.
0: Yeah, but calling the governor just like that, I don't know.
4: X-3, governor, commit suicide. Paper bud.
0: Beat it. I got enough to worry me without the the governor. Helen, the governor. He's dead. course. Now I remember what that guy said about the governor being a dead pigeon if he didn't get word by 3 o'clock. But it's too late now for that to do anybody much good, us or him either. There was just one more chance, that employment agency. The rain had almost stopped now, and we went over to Central Avenue to look for it.
2: Of course this is the place. I'd recognize it any time.
0: Now, where's the sign with the jobs on it?
2: I don't know. Maybe they took it, take it down when it rains to keep the letters from running.
0: Yeah, maybe. The joint looks closed to me. It is. Hey, anybody in there? Hey, open up! Come on, open up, open up!
3: What do you want?
0: We want to see the boss.
3: I'm in charge here. What do you want?
0: Well, we were sort of looking for a couple of jobs.
3: I don't have no jobs. I'm just trying to rent this place. It's vacant.
0: Vacant? Isn't this an employment agency?
3: Not since this morning. You want to rent it?
0: Look, this is kind of important to us. The guy that had it before, he was a sort of a tough-looking little gray-haired guy, huh?
3: Yeah, that's a guy. A guy by the name of Whiting. George Whiting.
2: Oh, no, his name was Tim.
3: Look, lady, if you know so much, what are you asking me for?
0: Well, it's all right. He probably had two names. You wouldn't know his home address, would you?
3: I don't know a thing about the man, fella. If you gotta see him so bad, the only thing I could advise you to do is, stick around on the off chance he might come back.
2: But he can't. He's dead.
3: He's what?
0: Well, skip it. We got the wrong guy. That last crack didn't help none, because I knew that guy would remember us sure. And now I saw the whole thing. That employment racket was just a phony setup to catch a couple of patsies. Us. I headed us back to the choo-choo station. On the way, I slipped a G-note out of the briefcase. It was time to do something fast.
2: Leave town? Oh, but I don't want to leave town. It's nice
0: here. Yeah, they got nice, comfortable slabs in the morgue, too. Come on, we're going to check this briefcase.
2: But what are we going to check it for if we're going to leave town? If it's too heavy, Mr. Walters, I'll carry it.
0: Look, sugar, for the last time, I hope... Three guys are dead. The governor of a state, almost as important as Brooklyn, has just knocked himself off. All on account of what's in this bag. We are ditching this bag, sugar, and we are lambing. I'll explain what that means later. Check this, will you, bud?
5: When do you want it?
0: Sometime next week. I'm going out of town.
5: Okay, 2 bits now and 2 bits more for every day you leave it. You pay the rest later.
0: Yeah.
5: 25, 20. Hey, what is this, a gag?
0: Well, what's the matter now?
5: $1,000.
0: Oh, wow, I must have made a mistake.
5: You sure must have.
0: Yeah, but I don't seem to have nothing smaller.
5: Well, I sure ain't gonna change this.
0: Okay, give me the bag. Come on, Helen.
5: Hey, wait! Hey, Gary, stop that guy!
6: What? Hey, you! Wait a minute.
0: Now, look, officer, I just...
7: Come on, the man wants to see you. What's the matter, Sam?
5: That guy must be nuts! He just walked off and left a $1,000 bill.
0: Oh, did I face?
7: A G-note. Let me see it.
0: Well, it's mine. Ask him.
7: Where'd you get this, bud?
0: Well, why, officer, I just made a little killing at the track.
7: Which track?
0: Why, look, I just wanted to check my bag, officer.
7: What's in that bag?
0: Nothing, officer. Just some purely personal stuff.
7: Let me see.
0: Say, what is your...
7: Give me that bag. Well.
5: What's in it, Jerry?
7: Why, there's nothing in this bag at all. Nothing at all. Just a little movie camera?
0: You see, I told you.
7: And about $1,000,000. Come on.
8: Come on, Sylvester. Come clean.
0: I told you. And please don't call me that.
8: We ain't started to call you nothing yet, Sylvester. Why'd you kill him?
9: You killed him for the dough, didn't you?
8: What'd you hear about it? How'd you know he had the dough?
9: This is your gun, isn't it?
0: No. I told you, they knocked off each other. I was just...
8: Sure, with the same gun. One guy shoots the other one and then hands him the gun. And only the gun's got your prints all over it.
0: I took it away from the guy.
8: You were robbing the house, weren't you? They came to make their deal and you knocked them off.
0: Listen, the governor himself knew...
9: Sure, we'll get the governor to come right down and make a statement.
8: You trying to be funny, Sylvester?
9: You were robbing the house. You swiped the camera and you put it in the bag and then they came in. You saw all that dough and you knocked them off.
8: Listen, Sylvester. You don't want to get that sweet little girlfriend of yours in a jam, do you?
0: Helen, what have you done to her?
8: Nothing. Yet. Come on, come clean and we'll let her go.
0: But I tell you, I...
8: Come on, Sylvester. Or we'll send her to the hot seat with you.
0: You wouldn't. You couldn't.
8: No? That's what you think. You killed him, didn't you? You killed him.
0: Okay. Okay, I killed him. Now you're happy?
8: That's a boy. That's a boy. Sylvester. Hey, get this, Harry.
0: Now will you stop calling me that?
8: Okay, Sylvester, you killed him. What was the girl doing there?
0: She had nothing to do with it. She was just taking the pictures.
8: What pictures?
0: The pictures. The pictures! There's your answer, you big dopes. Go look at the pictures.
9: Oh, he's right, Mac. Those pictures show the whole thing. Pete shot Tim O'Mara, and then this guy got the gun away from him, and O'Mara shot Pete, just like he said.
0: Yeah. Now you catch on?
8: You sure?
9: No argument, Mac. It's all right there in the film.
8: Well, you're a lucky boy, Sylvester.
0: Yeah, sure. I get all the breaks.
8: Now go on. Beat it. Beat it before we think of something else.
0: Okay, you've had your fun.
8: Didn't you like it, Sylvester?
0: But if you'll take off that gun and that badge for a minute, I will bend you around like a pretzel.
8: You mean right here, Sylvester?
0: Yeah, right here.
8: No!

After I served my 90 days, I went and got my name changed by a judge from Sylvester to Muscles. It's legal now. Mr. Muscles Waters. It may sound funny to you, but I like it. Oh, yeah. And Helen got her name changed, too. She's Mrs. Muscles Waters.

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1: 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And now this is Ken Niles returning for a curtain call with the rugged star of tonight's suspense play, William Bendix. 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
2: Well, they ain't mothballs, chum. You want to see me tear up a phone book?
1: You're safe. I don't happen to have one on me.
2: Oh. Well, I will demonstrate with my script. Only 30 pages. Give me yours, too, Ken. Now, I fold them once, then twice, and... then I stack up the pieces, and... see?
1: Oh, that's fine. There went both scripts. Now, what do we read from?
2: Well, gee, Ken, I never thought... But you don't need a script to tell folks how good Roma wines are, do you?
1: You're right, Bill. And to start with, here's a gift basket of Roma, California wines with compliments from Roma, the greatest name in wine.
2: Well, that's what I call a magnanimous gesture. And now let me hear you tell about this Roma sherry without a script.
1: Certainly, Bill. Roma sherry is the perfect first call for dinner, the ideal wine for entertaining any time. Roma sherry is the favorite of millions because golden amber fragrant Roma sherry is so good so many tasty ways. You'll enjoy Roma sherry before dinner, Bill, and when guests drop in, delight them with the warmth and graciousness, the tempting nut-like taste of Roma sherry.
2: This guy knows his wine.
1: Yes, because I know that in all Roma wines, you enjoy an important difference, an extra goodness in fuller bouquet, richer body, and better taste. That's why more Americans enjoy Roma than any other wine.
2: He done it. Thanks, Ken, and good night.
3: 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Tonight's suspense play was written by John Eugene Hasty and Robert Richards. Next Thursday, same time, you will hear Mr. Eddie Bracken as star of Suspense.
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0: 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That's R-O-M-A, Roma Wines. Those excellent California wines that can add so much pleasantness to the way you live, to your happiness in entertaining guests, to your enjoyment of everyday meals. Yes, right now a glassful would be very pleasant as Roma Wines bring you Mr. Lee J. Cobb in a remarkable tale of suspense.
1: Haunted? Yes, I'm haunted. It's a year now, and I can't erase the memory of that precipice I very nearly stepped from. That darkness into which I almost plunged. Or maybe I took the plunge and I'm in it now, in the dark. It doesn't usually happen in my business. But what's the use of talking about it? You'd only say I'm too susceptible. And I'd say you're right, I am susceptible. To faces and places. To women's faces. One woman's face. And to lost, dark places on what I call the rim of the world. Places like Sierra Leone, Saigon, Balsall. Places like Trinidad. But you won't get it from reading atlases and maps. If you read, for instance, that the seasons of Trinidad are regular, wet from May to January, dry from the end of January to May, the average annual rainfall 63 inches. You won't understand how I saw it when I landed at Port of Spain in April, the dry season. I remember it was a day so clear and bright that it was a world under glass. And I liked it. I liked the harbor, cathedrals, the old streets, the dry, spiced air, and that little shop I wandered into to get away from the blaze of the sun. I'd heard she went there. Siam Brahmahari shop of Hindu antiquities. Hello? Anybody here?
2: Certainly. Good afternoon. I am Siam Brahmahari.
1: Oh, it's dark. I didn't see.
2: Yes, I live here like a mole. And when the clock rings, it brings me customers. Every time. What can I show you?
1: Well, I thought I'd look around.
2: It's a pleasure. Look as you wish. You're a stranger in Port of Spain?
1: I landed today.
2: And you're an artist.
1: Well, how did you...
2: That's a sketch pad you carry.
1: Oh, yes. Yes, I...
2: You'll find Trinidad charming to paint until the rains come, Mr...
1: Scott Turner.
2: Mr. Scott Turner, yes. It's lovely until next month, then the green rain until the first of the year.
1: Well, that sounds paintable, the rain. By the way, I believe you know a Mrs.
2: Rain? Oh, no. It comes down so there's no... Pardon, please. Mrs. Barton, good afternoon.
3: Good afternoon, Siam. Did my Shiva get here?
2: Yesterday, Mrs. Barton, I took him out of his straw nest. Yesterday, a beautiful white jade Shiva. I'll bring him in.
3: Thank you.
2: Oh, but first, this is Mr. Turner, a newcomer and an artist.
3: Oh? How do you do?
1: How do you do?
2: Talk to him till I return, Mrs. Barton. I want him to see our Shiva, too.
3: Well, we have our orders, Mr. Turner.
1: Yes. What is it, a statue?
3: A small one. It's my hobby. I collect Hindu gods. Do you know about them?
1: Oh, a little. I've been to India.
3: This is one I've wanted a long time. A statuette of Shiva from the dead city of Angkor Wat. It was buried for 3,000 years.
2: Ah, you see? He's small, Mrs. Barton, but... He's perfect. Look, not a blemish.
3: Siam, he's beautiful. Isn't he beautiful, Mr. Turner?
1: The great god Shiva. Yes, he's quite the boy. 200 million people believe he controls lightning, thunder, their very lives. Shiva, beloved of women.
3: Yes, he is, isn't he?
1: And beloved by you, Mrs. Barton.
3: Oh, no. I have my own reason for being attracted to Shiva.
1: Yeah? What's your reason?
3: Don't you remember what Shiva is, first of all? He's the god of destruction, Mr. Turner. And I like that. Destruction. That's the kind of woman I am.
1: She liked destruction. Of course, I knew that already about Ada Barton. She must have loved Trinidad, a place where a casual conversation turns suddenly intense, suddenly dangerous, where you never know the whirlpool under your feet until you're in it. I was in that whirlpool in a second, and I'm still there. But I'm getting ahead of myself. I had no difficulty meeting Ada Barton again. You know how colonial cities are. The teeming population that belongs, and the handful of English, Americans, French, administrators, speculators, painters, planters, who huddle together socially because, well, they're afraid. And even so ungregarious a man as Paul Barton wasn't above inviting a visiting American to his home. But no matter how we'd met, he and I were bound to disagree.
4: So you're an artist, Mr. Turner. Well, I envy you. It must be pleasant not to have to work for your living.
1: Well, naturally, I don't look at it that way.
3: Paul, for heaven's sake.
4: Oh, but Ada, my dear, surely neither you nor Mr. Turner contend painting is labor, not productive labor.
3: But that's not the point.
1: Well, I think it's a point. And I think painting is productive. Although I must confess that painting seldom produces for the painter comfort such as you have here. I wish it did.
3: More coffee, Scott.
1: Please, Miss Barton.
4: Well, naturally, millions buy my sugar because it's a necessity. A picture on the wall isn't.
3: It is for me, Paul.
1: It is for the millions who buy your sugar, Mr. Barton. At least it's necessary for me to believe it's a necessity to them. A necessity for which they're starved. But I think your difference with me is more personal, Mr. Barton.
4: Oh, no, no, no, wait a minute.
1: You see, I think you envy me.
4: I envy you?
1: Because you're a romantic who never found whatever you came here for. This is a beautiful island, Mr. Barton.
4: In the dry season, yes.
1: You've built a beautiful house. And you're married to an extraordinarily beautiful woman.
3: Thank you, Mr. Turner.
1: But because you've pegged your dream to what the morning stock market has to say on the price of sugar, it's all ashes to you. So you resent me, the itinerant artist, symbol of the freedom you lost.
4: Ashes? I love it. I'm a man who likes organization, utility, and there's plenty of romance in sugar.
1: As much as there is in a Portuguese sloop, Java-bound, or in the ruined streets of Palmyra, gulls flashing in the sun over Sicily, or in the port of Spain tonight, with its smell of fast-growing things, to a man like me who can claim the whole world because no part of it claims him.
3: You are very persuasive, Mr. Turner.
4: You know what I think? I think you're irresponsible, Mr. Turner, because you haven't the necessary courage to take responsibility.
3: Paul, you're insulting.
4: Maybe, but I put years of hard work into developing this business.
1: And you don't think I've worked?
4: No. No, I don't think you have, and I don't think you can. Why, I'd bet $50,000 that you couldn't stick to a useful routine job for 2 years.
1: What you call a useful routine job?
4: Yes, yes. I'll put up $50,000 that you couldn't stick it out to, say, here. Here, where you think it's so beautiful, working for me.
3: Paul, don't be ridiculous. You can't buy everything with your money. I have an idea that Mr. Turner isn't the sort
1: of
3: man...
1: I don't know. Maybe he can. What kind of work, Mr. Barton?
3: You can't be serious, Scott.
4: Oh, it would be work that you can do, say, in my laboratory. I've got some things going on tropical diseases in addition to the necessary laboratory work for the sugar, soil tests, things like that.
1: Well, I'm not a technician.
4: Oh, I'd make it easy for you. I'm the technician. All you'd have to do is keep routine records for 2 years.
1: For $50,000?
4: That's right, $50,000. Or if you quit, nothing.
1: It's a bet, Mr. Barton. It's a bet. What's that?
4: What?
1: That.
4: Rain, Mr. Turner. Rain for 9 months. Endless, remorseless oceans of romantic rain. It'll make it easier for you to stay indoors.

0: endless, remorseless rain. I liked it at first because it blurred the passage of time. And somehow my job wasn't easy. In the fields around the laboratory, the cane grew up, was cut, grew and was cut. But inside the laboratory where I lived day and night, all sound and life came wrapped in the silken, deadly, hypnotic drumming and hissing of rain. The first 2 months, only one thing bothered me. The petty needling of Paul Barton. We spent our mornings together, he making his tests while I wrote them up for the files. Scarcely a day went by when he didn't say something sharp or bitter.
1: Well, how's the romantic Mr. Turner today? Can you read any poetry into the smell of aniline dyes? 2 years, Scott, 2 years. You see what you're heading for? A laboratory stoop. And this rain will grow mold in your curly office locked. I guarantee it. Yes, my wife, Ada, fancies art too, Scott. She buys little things, paintings, statues. But she buys them with money from sugarcane, Scott. Or had you forgotten that?
0: I hadn't forgotten that. I hadn't forgotten Ada. A dangerous woman. And I knew how dangerous. I knew things about her he didn't know. That she liked destruction. And every time he lashed out at me, I knew more. That for her own destructive purposes, she was feeding him this hate of me, nurturing it with intention and care. Well, in the tropics, things grow fast. And Ada Barton's purposes grew fast, to full flower. In the afternoons, when Paul was out in the cane fields, she began to visit me in the laboratory.
2: He's right. You are getting a scoop.
0: Close the door.
2: And a squint. It definitely doesn't become you, Scott.
0: I thought you were going into Port of Spain today.
2: Did I say that?
0: Oh, I heard something to that effect. And so did Paul.
2: The road's a swamp, and besides, something's wrong with the car. One of the wires.
0: Oh. You wouldn't know which wire.
2: Well, I don't know what it's for, but if it's broken, the car won't run. I know that. Must you keep working? It isn't very polite of you.
0: This isn't a salon, Ada. And these cultures have to be put away.
2: You know, Scott, this whole business of your bet with Paul shocks me a little.
0: I'm sorry.
2: I mean, it shocks me to see what he's doing to you.
0: I'm shocked to see what you're doing to him, Ada.
2: Don't change the subject. Why do you put up with it? Why do you stay here?
0: Isn't $50,000 an understandable motive to you?
2: Not for a man like you. You must have another motive.
0: Believe me, I haven't. I'm just that crass.
2: Not even me, Scott.
0: You might have been a motive at first.
2: Now I don't compete with Java, the gulls of Sicily.
0: Look, Ada, why don't you give him a break? You don't mind taking his money. Why don't you take his terms, too? He doesn't ask much.
2: Why don't you kiss me, Scott?
0: Ada.
2: Yes.
0: Whose destruction, Ada?
2: Destruction?
0: Yes. Which of us have you marked to destroy? Paul or me?
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3: And now Roma Wines bring back to our Hollywood soundstage Lee J. Cobb as Scott Turner in The Bet, a play well calculated to keep you in suspense.
0: I knew, if I wouldn't face it then, I knew whom she'd mark for destruction. Because I knew a lot about what kind of woman she was. And it wasn't more than 6 months before she'd laid her cards on the table.
2: $500,000, Scott. $500,000. And I'm his beneficiary.
0: But if you'll wait, Ada, let me finish the 2 years.
2: More than 18 months to go. I won't wait.
0: But we'll have our money then.
2: What? $50,000.
0: Anyway, it can't be done. We wouldn't get away with it.
2: You haven't even let me tell you how we can.
0: When a man's insured for so much, his death is sure to be investigated. I know.
2: I know, too.
0: And an insurance investigator is thorough. He won't accept your grief, no matter how well you can act. And he won't accept my being here. He'll find out.

0: one alone. But if he has both together...
1: No, Ada. No matter how simple you make it, I won't...
0: Now, you go to the hospital at least once a week for laboratory supplies. You must have seen where they keep specimens, typhoid, microbes, amoebas.
1: No, Ada. The risk...
0: You won't gamble for these stakes. You'll be rich. You'll be with me. Scott, do you know where they keep the specimens?
1: Ada, you remind me of something.
0: Why don't you answer me?
1: A spider spins a web.
0: Scott!
1: A male spider comes courting her, but before she'll have him, he has to catch a blue fly and bring it to her wrapped in his silk so that she can eat it alive.
0: Scott!
1: Then she accepts her mate. But the next day, she eats him alive.
0: That's a horrible story. You don't really think that I'm...
1: No. I don't suppose I do.
0: You'll get the microbes then, won't you? Won't you, Scott?
1: Ada, let me think about it a little while. Let me at least pretend I'm a man with a conscience.

0: Scott?
1: Oh, Paul, I wasn't expecting you this afternoon.
0: Yes, I know. You were expecting Ada. Well, she's here, too.
2: Hello, Scott.
1: Hello.
0: I just stopped by for a moment to tell you I have to go to Tobago.
1: Tobago?
0: Yes, I have a grinding plant there, and we're installing a new engine. I'll be gone about 2 days.
2: I told Paul that Tobago in this weather...
1: Oh, yes, you're taking chances, Paul.
0: I take enough Adderall to keep on the right side of malaria. Don't worry, I'll be all right.
2: Yes, but there are other things, typhoid.
0: I've never known you to be so concerned before, Ada.
2: Oh, Paul.
0: Oh, if it weren't for certain other factors, my dear, I'd be touched, believe me.
2: What other factors?
0: I don't want to be sordid, Ada. Surely I don't have to describe a situation you and Scott know better.
1: What do you mean?
0: All right, we'll maintain the cultivated surface if you wish. By the way, Scott, how do you feel now about our bet?
1: The same as before, that I'll win it.
0: Yeah, well, perhaps. Lately, I thought the whole thing was a mistake, at least on my part.
1: Want to call it off?
0: I didn't say that exactly. I'll tell you, we'll talk about it when I get back, the three of us. I may have a counter-proposal.
2: Paul, you wouldn't
1: all
2: dare.
1: All right. We'll talk about it.
0: Fine. I'll be looking forward to it. Well, Ada?
2: I think I'll sit here a while, Paul. It's so peaceful now that the rain stopped.
1: Huh. It has stopped. I didn't notice.
0: A truce. A false peace. It'll begin soon again. Well, goodbye, then.
2: Goodbye, Paul. Take care. You heard? You heard what he said?
1: He's a little excited, Ada. It didn't mean anything.
2: Don't be a fool. It means you haven't any choice now.
1: There's always a choice.
2: Well, yes. Now you can choose me with $500,000 or nothing. Not one red cent.
1: But he didn't say he wouldn't pay.
2: That's what he means. He hates us, both of us. His only weapon is his money. What a triumph for him to hoax you into slaving here for 8 months and then throw you out.
1: Oh, no, he wouldn't dare.
2: Don't you think I know him? You have to do what I say.
1: How will you give it to him? The microbes.
2: In his food. It'll only take a drop. Say, in caviar, he's a pig for it, like he is about everything else. Caviar, highly seasoned with sauce.
1: You've really planned this.
2: Somebody has to plan. Do you want to?
1: No.
2: He'll be home day after tomorrow. He'll ask you to come to the house for tea. I'll give it to him then, so it will look like he caught them in Tobago.
1: Ada, I'm not sure that I can... I'm not...
2: I am sure. It's the only thing we can do. You love me, Scott. Will you get the specimens from the hospital? Will you?
1: If anyone had told me that I could do...
2: Will you get the specimens, Scott?
1: All right. I'll get them this afternoon. That afternoon, the rains had stopped. It was no false peace. The season was over, 2 weeks early. I drove into Port of Spain through a crawling, chalk, white mist, through the strong, heady smell of decaying jungle. And the cessation of sound was enormous in my ears. It was as though the rain had stopped on a shout. I got the specimens, two tiny tubes of dynamically living death.

0: and I stored them away in the laboratory refrigerator, I riveted my mind on Ada's face and her incomparable voice.
1: We can do so much together, Scott. You're a savage like me. Remember how you looked at Shiva that first day? I could tell we're alike. No little stifling moralities. We're beyond such things, you and me, beyond pity or shame.
0: Yes, quite beyond shame. Or pity.
1: Be very careful, my darling. Eat only the caviar without the sauce. We'll leave all the rest for him.
0: The afternoon Paul Barton came back, I walked to the house he was so proud of. There was a mist, still on the ground, but thinning fast. The dry season had begun. The only sound beside my footsteps was the last rainfall dripping from the giant trees and the hushed, mysterious voice of the jungle itself. Ada met me at the door. You can't possibly understand about her face. Vitality isn't the word. There is no word. Her face was the indestructible essence of life. When I saw her, there were no more doubts. She took me into the room where she kept the Hindu gods, where Paul was already sitting over his tea.
2: Oh, hello, Scott. Come in.
0: Well, you did invite me.
2: Of course, but you surprised me again. You're punctual as well as tenacious.
1: Help yourself to tea, Scott. I'll get the caviar.
0: Thanks, Ada. I'm sorry I disappoint you so often, Paul.
2: Disappoint me?
0: By not conforming to your preconceived portrait of an artist.
2: Oh, that's not where I misjudged. I had a preconceived portrait of the kind of man my wife thinks she wants. She wants a fool and a weakling.
0: Well, I won't sit here and discuss...
1: Here's the caviar, with sauce and without. And some new crackers over from England. Native pastry for you, Scott. You like sweets. Pull out that little table.
2: I'll do it.
1: Thanks, dear.
2: You're right, Scott. You're right. We won't discuss that. That's beside the point. We were going to discuss my counter-proposal.
1: Oh, Paul, let's not have unpleasantness right away.
2: You assume it's unpleasant, not for me. I just want to say I'm closing the laboratory. Push the crackers over, Ada.
0: I'd like to hear your reason.
2: The research is no longer necessary, and I want you to leave Trinidad.
0: You're worried about Ada, aren't you?
2: Oh, we're dropping the cultivated surface, aren't we? Well, yes. Caviar and sauce. My wife prepares us very well, Scott.
0: Yes. I wonder how well you know her.
2: I know her pretty well. Now you're thinking of the 50,000, of course. Oh, really, Scott, try this. Ada puts everything in it. Did I say something?
0: Put it down.
2: What?
0: Put the caviar down, Paul. It's deadly.
1: Scott, you fool.
0: Yes, there's everything in it, including death. Typhoid, amoebas, she prepared it very well.
2: Ada. Ada, is this...
1: I'm going to kill you, Scott. I hadn't intended to just yet.
0: I know. Oh, of course, you'd have a gun. How many men have you killed, Ada? How many helpless, hypnotized men have helped you to kill and then have themselves died? How many husbands, lovers?
1: How did you know?
0: I'm not such a romantic figure, Ada. I came here with some previous knowledge of you. You see, I was sent here for a purpose. I didn't meet you by accident. But I didn't know what you'd be like. How much of a spell you and the rain could cast. But it's over. The rains and everything... Yes, I was sent to investigate because of all the insurance.
1: An insurance man, how dismal. You don't deserve even the...
2: You killed her. You killed her.
0: Yes. I killed her.

Yes, I'm haunted. I keep away from rain because she flourishes if it rains too long. She comes back like a dank, strong jungle vine, flowered and perfumed, but tough to the core. She winds herself around me. She tries to drag me once more to that precipice above that darkness, an existence beyond shame or pity or morality.

0: Aroma Wines have brought you Lee J. Cobb as star of The Bet. Tonight's study in suspense.
1: This is Truman Bradley for Aroma Wines, the sponsor of suspense. 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
0: Lee J. Cobb appears through the courtesy of 20th Century Fox and will soon be seen in his first role since leaving the service, Anna and the King of Siam. Next Thursday, Roma Wines bring you Mr. Zachary Scott in Suspense, radio's outstanding theater of thrills.
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14: 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Tonight, we bring you a story of a ghost town and a practical joke that wasn't. We call it Hollywood Hostages. So now, starring Eve McVeigh and Tom Brown, here is tonight's suspense play, Hollywood Hostages.

0: That sounds really strong.
1: Yeah, murder. No director in Hollywood except the boy genius would have sent us out here.
0: There must be a ghost town closer to Hollywood.
1: There is. Beverly Hills after midnight.
0: I don't get it.
1: Get what?
0: Why he has to come to the middle of the desert to shoot this stuff. I can design sets that look a lot more like desert than this.
1: Oh, realism, my dear.
0: Well, Murphy does make good pictures.
1: The peasants know the difference. A picture's a picture.
0: I'd settle right now for the picture of a drink.
1: Well, look out at the sand.
0: For what?
1: Maybe you'll see a mirage with a drive-in.
0: How come everything on this road is closed?
1: Same reason Potterville closed. Ghost Town used to be a tourist trap, and the new freeway bypassed it. No tourists. No trap, just this lousy road.
0: I wonder how Murphy found out about this place.
1: From another zombie.
0: What's your knock on Murphy?
1: I hate practical jokers. This your first crack at a Murphy picture?
0: Mm-hmm.
1: You got a million laughs coming, if you live through.
0: He can't be that bad.
1: Oh, you don't know how far that guy goes. I know him good. Too good. You know what he did the day I got married? He had his lawyer file suit for divorce in my name.
0: That's not very funny.
1: And last year, I go to Florida to find an alligator farm. Murphy calls a pal who puts my picture in every post office.
0: Post office?
1: Sure, saying I'm wanted by the cops in Detroit. Oh, yeah. Hilarious when I got picked up, too. The cops down there wired Detroit. Detroit wired they were sending a detective to bring me back. I was in a can a week before Murphy had him let me out. I told that boy genius this morning, though. One more of his jokes this trip, and he gets himself a new location scout. I don't need him. I can always go back to being an unemployed comic.
0: Tommy?
1: Yeah?
0: Is that the ghost town out there?
1: Mm-hmm. Yeah, it could be. Potterville's 180 miles from Hollywood.
0: The speedometer says 170.
1: Oh, dandy. 10 more miles, and we'll be no place.

0: hurts bad, Tex.
1: Just hang on, partner. You get inside. You can lay down. Man, look at them cobwebs. Ain't nobody open that door for a spell. In we go, partner. Ain't no furniture, Fred. Just you lay down here. On the floor. I know, Fred. Them bullets hurt real bad.
2: Doc. I need a doc.
1: Fred, you seen for yourself. Ain't no doctor here. Ain't a living soul in this town, excepting us.
0: But, Tex, I'll die.
1: Yeah. Guess you will, that. Too bad, but no sense me waiting.
0: Tex, you can't just walk out.
1: Staying and dying with you ain't gonna be much help, is it? It's up to the others. Well, guess they'd be bust up splitting the bank money two ways instead of four. Must have already got to my place. I can't keep waiting.
0: No, Tex, don't leave me.
1: Well, there ain't much else I can do, Fred. You just got a real bad piece of luck. That cop don't nick our gas tank, we'd have been at the cabin. So long, Fred.
0: Tex, no, please.
1: Grab your gun.
0: I knew you wouldn't walk out.
1: Grab your gun and drag yourself to this window. A car's coming.
0: Cops?
1: It's too far to tell. It must be. This road don't go nowhere else.
2: How'd they know we were here?
1: That cop who shot the gas tank. Maybe I didn't get him.
2: I don't see no car.
1: It's hidden now by one of them dunes. There.
2: Yeah.
1: Now be ready. They are cops. We both better be shooting.

0: Creepy looking, John, huh?
1: Yeah. Now, hold it, Tommy. I want to get a shot of this board sidewalk.
0: Oh, yeah. You can't hardly get them no more.
1: Step back a little.
0: You, like those Polaroid cameras?
1: Great. You get your picture in a minute. Yeah. If it comes up wrong, you shoot another one. Uh-huh. Now we pull the film through till it clicks. And the picture develops by itself.
0: Well, come on, let's case the joint while that shot's cooking, huh? Better get a shot of that Wells Fargo office.
1: Okay.
0: Sure. Leave Wells Fargo out of a Western, you can't get a seal of approval.
1: Tommy. And it... Listen. You hear anything?
0: Sure. Boards in the sidewalk. They squeak like $3 shoes.
1: No. Your voice.
0: Oh, yeah, sure. Well, that's from inside that place, the hotel. It's Conrad Hilton buying the joint.
1: No, I heard a man's voice.
0: Well, that sounds stronger than it looks.
1: I mean it.
0: Sure. Okay, you did hear a man's voice. So come on, let's make with the snapshots and curl up with a good bartender, huh?

0: Hey, how many are you going to take?
1: I'm just about finished.
0: Mm-hmm. Get one of that blacksmith shop?
1: Not yet. Let's go around the corner first so I can get...
0: Hey, kid. Drop the other shoe.
1: Tommy, that car. Those holes in the windshield.
0: Air conditioning.
1: They're bullet holes.
0: I now pronounce you J. Edgar Hoover.
1: What do you suppose...
0: That car's a prop. It wouldn't be a kosher ghost town without a bullet-riddled car.
1: Oh?
0: Sure, you jumpy. Too much fresh air will do that.
1: Well, I'll get this shot at the hotel.
0: Another one at the hotel?
1: I need this angle.
0: Well, go ahead. I'll go look around. Hang in a minute.
1: Ah!
0: Grace! What is it?
1: A man...
0: A what?
1: No, I saw a man.
0: Oh, come on now.
1: No, honest, I got him.
0: You what?
1: In the picture.
0: What did he pose as?
1: He stuck his head out of the door just as I was taking the picture.
0: Yeah? Well, then what happened?
1: I looked up.
0: And he was gone?
1: Yes, but...
0: Oh, honey, the way you dramatize, you...
1: There he is.
0: Hey.
1: He's running to our car.
0: And I left the keys in it. Come on. Hey. Hey, you. Dirty, little, no good, conniving.
1: Do you know him?
0: No, not that guy in the car, but don't you get it? He was planted.
1: Planted?
0: Yeah, to grab our car and strand us in the middle of the desert. Oh, I can hear that Murphy laughing now.
1: Murphy?
0: Natch!
1: This isn't funny.
0: No, it is to him. We've got no phone, no water, no food, and it's 23 miles to the nearest main highway.
1: Tommy.
0: Yeah.
1: Another cigarette.
0: Mm-hmm.
1: Oh, can I have one?
0: Well, as soon as Murph sends the car back, they're in the glove compartment.
1: Thanks loads.
0: Oh, I told you. Murphy's a million laughs.
1: Those clouds are coming this way.
0: That's all we need now. Rain.
1: How long do you think we'll be here?
0: Till Murphy stops laughing.
1: It's almost 4 o'clock now. Oh, Tommy, I felt a drop of rain.
0: Yeah, me too. On your feet. Come on.
1: Where? Every roof is full of holes.
0: Well, a hotel's two stories. Maybe the water's not coming all the way down.
1: That's where Murphy's friend came from.
0: Come on, let's run. Careful on the steps.
1: Oh, I'm soaked.
0: Yeah, and if you get pneumonia, Murphy laughs all the time you're in the hospital. It's a tie-up with Blue Cross.
1: Oh, let's go inside.
0: Go ahead.
1: Thanks.
0: Cheery little spot. Mm. Charles Adams does the decorations.
1: Well, at least it's dry in here. And...
0: Now what?
1: By the window. On the floor. A man. There's blood on his shirt. He's alive.
0: Natch, don't you get it? It ain't blood, it's ketchup. He's another Murphy stooge from Central Casting.
1: You sure?
0: Look, kid, I'm a veteran. 6 pictures with Murphy. Now, come on. Come on, back to the porch. All right, keep groaning, kid. You'll win an Academy Award.

0: Tommy, I'm cold. Let's go inside.
1: And listen to that bum play Russian comedy?
0: We've got to do something.
1: Like to play a checker polo?
0: How about walking to the highway?
1: Not in that water. I'm not giving Murphy that satisfaction.
0: His conscience has to bother him sometimes.
1: He's got a cast iron heart.
0: Tommy.
1: What?
0: A car. That is a car, isn't it?
1: Mm-hmm.
0: If it was on the main highway, we couldn't see it, could we?
1: No. No, it's headed here, all right.
0: Oh, he finally took pity.
1: All right. He's human.
0: Actually, now that it's over, it wasn't a bad joke.
1: Oh, he may not be through yet.
0: What else can he do once we get the car back?
1: Wait till he opens the door on this side. I'd hate to wait this long and then drown on the sidewalk. Well, I hope you called Murphy and he got a real big laugh. Oh, no, you don't have to come up here for us.
0: Tommy,
1: just open the car doors.
0: He's got a gun.
1: Oh, brother, that Murphy keeps a joke going longer than he...
2: Get back.
0: Look, the joke is over. Let's go.
2: You ain't a-going no place.
0: Oh, yes, we are. Now, I've had enough of this.
2: I ain't never shot a lady yet. But, ma'am, there's always a first time. Now, both of you, get back inside.

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In the long run, the security of a free country rests in the hands of its civilian soldiers. Professionals have their indispensable place, but the efficiency, strength, readiness, and the morale of our reserve components are vital. These are the words of President Eisenhower. This week, the nation is concentrating on National Defense Week as a tribute to our highly trained civilian reservists. More than 1,000 chapters of reserve officers' clubs around the country are observing National Defense Week with parades, meetings, and dinners. The rest of us join them in saluting the fine job the reservists do every week of every year. And now, we bring back to our Hollywood soundstage Tom Brown and Eve McVeigh, starring in tonight's production, Hollywood Hostages, a tale well calculated to keep you in...

0: Mister?
1: Yeah, ma'am?
0: You bring any food?
1: I'm sorry, ma'am.
2: They all want to play Gary Cooper.
0: How long do we have to stay here?
1: You can't rightly say.
2: Look, we've got some place to go.
1: Me too. Mighty important for me to get through that roadblock by the freeway, but...
0: What do you care about the roadblock?
1: Whole flock of cops up there.
2: So?
1: They're looking for four of us. Held up the bank this morning, over in Desert City.
0: You?
1: Fred there, by the window. He's one. I'm another.
2: All right. I'll give you the straight line. Who are the other two? Groucho and Harpo?
1: No, sir. Sit down.
0: Tommy, this might not be a joke.
2: Okay, you want to stay and chat? Go ahead. I'm leaving.
0: Tommy!
2: Now, look, pal. I know Murphy can keep a gag running longer than Oklahoma, but...
1: I missed you that time because I wanted to. Next time might be different.
0: Can't you even tell us one thing?
1: What's that, ma'am?
0: Look, I've got a date tonight. How long did Murphy hire you for?
1: Murphy?
2: Honey, he can't let on until the Marines rescue us in the nick of time. And then that bum on the floor gets up.
1: You hadn't ought to be talking like that about Fred. He was a nice fella. If I was you, I'd cut out them wisecracks.
2: Oh, you should have caught me when I played the palace. I used to make 1,000 people at a time wish I'd cut out them wisecracks. Oh, come on, pal. You got your laugh, so let's blow the joint, huh?
1: We ain't leaving.
0: Why not?
1: Well, I told you, ma'am. There's a roadblock.
0: Okay.
2: Well, Miss Murphy, don't take us so sorry. I don't care how long we stay.
0: But I'm hungry.
2: Oh, he won't starve us. That bad he
1: is. Hey, I got me an idea. Maybe we don't have to stay here.
2: Oh, no, you're cooking.
1: Them cops, they ain't looking for you. If you was to sit in front, me in back. Yeah, that's real smart of me. Come on.
2: Say, pal.
1: Yeah?
2: How about itty-bitty buddy on the floor? How's he getting back? My camel?
1: Wish we could take Fred.
0: Well, there's plenty of room in the back. Fred!
1: Well, that's nice of you, ma'am, but we better be going without him.
2: Wait here with him, Grace. I'll open the car doors. Come on!
1: Getting under the blanket back here.
0: Do we have to keep playing?
1: Lady, just you and him don't say nothing wrong when we get to that there roadblock.
2: Yeah, yeah, I know, I know. Because you'll have that there shooting iron pointed at my head.
1: That's right.
2: Yeah, I know that whole bit.
1: Mister, I don't rightly know why, but I like you. Guess maybe it's because you don't scare easy.
2: Oh, I've been working for Murphy too long. But no more. I've had enough. A minute we hit Hollywood, I'm through.
1: That roadblock is right up ahead of peace.
2: I reckon so, partner.
1: Mister, I told you once. I don't like folks making fun of me.
0: Tommy, please.
1: No, I'm getting under this here blanket again.
2: Mm-hmm. Sweet dreams.
0: You better slow down.
2: Now, don't you start giving me orders.
0: Shouldn't we get in that line?
2: Huh? Oh, I guess so.
0: What a night.
2: Murphy's probably having a party at Forest Lawn.
0: There's a police car.
2: Well, how do you think they blocked the road with meatballs?
1: Remember what I said.
2: Oh, I'll never forget that. 67 years
0: ago. The policeman's waving his flashlight.
2: Okay. Fine. Now the window's stuck.
3: Good evening.
2: No comment.
3: We're looking for two men. One about 5'7" tall, black hair, around 30 years of age. He might be wounded. The other man's about 6'1" tall, about 35 years old. Blonde hair, and he was wearing blue jeans and cowboy boots.
0: Yes, officer.
2: We haven't seen them.
3: Okay.
2: Thank you.
0: Tommy.
1: Lady, You almost just got killed.
0: Tommy, what's wrong with you? Why didn't you tell the officer?
2: Let Murphy tell everybody at the Derby he scared me so much I copped a plea? No, ma'am.
0: But the policeman, he described this one and the man on the floor back in Powderville.
2: Sure, I told you how far Murphy goes. He's even got the cops in on this one.

0: At least it stopped raining.
1: Bully. That makes my whole day.
2: Slow up, mister.
1: What for?
2: Turn off this here road just over the hill.
0: But that's not the way back to Hollywood.
2: We ain't a-going back to Hollywood, ma'am.
1: Where are we a-going?
2: Meet them other two fellas. They got the money. They threw it in their car when we run out of the bank.
0: Tommy, it's true.
1: Look, suppose I believe you. Now, mind you, I'm not
2: saying... Don't rightly seem to matter.
0: What happens after we get to their cabin?
2: Be crossing that bridge when we come to it, ma'am. Here, mister. Turn off here.
1: Okay.
2: That's fine. Now, just keep a-driving up into them hills.

0: Here's the place.
1: Pretty little hovel.
0: Drive around to the side.
1: Oh, you only use the front way in formal clothes, huh?
0: Turn off the motor. Now give me the keys.
1: Oh, now come on, pal. How far do you want
0: give
1: an
0: me
1: idiot
0: the keys.
1: To...
2: Tommy, please. Here.
0: Thank you, ma'am.
1: Now what happens?
0: I'm going in the side here. You two go knock on the front door.
2: Why?
0: I just like to be sure my friends ain't planning no surprise for me.
2: You mean...
0: Just do like I say. Open the door.

0: Now, go knock on the front door.
1: Look, why should we... Okay, I've seen more guns today than Gene Autry. Come on, Grace.
2: Tommy. Huh? Can we run for it?
1: Where?
2: Any place.
1: Ah, too dark, too far to the highway.
2: Tommy!
1: Oh, now I'm sure this is a Murphy gag.
2: Are you crazy? Somebody inside's been
1: shot.
2: Honey,
1: in a minute that door will open and old Tex will say, I guess you folks can come in now.
2: But those were gunshots.
1: Sure. And inside we'll see two more guys playing dead.
2: It's him.
1: Mitch.
0: Guess you folks can come in now.

0: Hawk, the evening coyotes.
1: Tommy.
0: What?
1: How can you?
0: Oh, stiff upper, old girl.
1: Tommy, I'm scared. What's he doing in that room?
0: Probably calling Murphy and giving him a blow by blow.
1: But those two men on the floor, and the money. That was real money.
0: Murphy always goes for good props. Now, honey, use your head. Look, if those two guys were going to double-cross him, would they wait here till he got back? No, they'd just walk out with the loot.
1: Maybe it's like he said. They needed some place to hide, but they didn't need him to take a share.
0: I can tell a Murphy story when I hear one. Oh, I'll get the gas chamber for killing Murphy, but it'll be worth it.
2: Okay. Come on. You too, ma'am.
1: We really going home?
2: Just partway. As far as the cliff.
0: Oh, that does it. If Murphy thinks he's throwing in a hokey bit like pushing the car off the cliff...
2: Shut up.
0: I'm not...
1: Tommy, he isn't fooling.
2: You're right, lady. Now, both of you turn and walk out that door. When we get to the car, we'll...
3: Don't move! Huh? Don't move! I'll take that gun. This time, Parker, we got stronger cuffs. All right, hold them out. One of you own this camera?
1: Me? Where did you find it, officer?
3: One of our men found it in the hotel at the old ghost town. Looked inside, saw the last picture you took.
1: The last picture?
3: Mm-hmm.
1: Oh, the one where he stuck his head out of the door.
3: That's right. We recognized him, got a tip on his cabin, and made it here as quick as we could.
0: Did I tell you?
1: Tell me what?
0: In the nick of time, in popped the Marines.
3: Mister, I gotta hand it to you. You took this pretty calm.
0: Okay. Okay, now let's cut the clowning, huh?
3: But didn't you know he's Tex Parker, wound up for three murders, and from the looks of it, he's two more over there.
0: Those guys dead. Who are you kidding?
3: I'm not kidding, buddy.
0: Okay. Okay, so the gang's finished now, huh? All right. Okay, boys. Okay, boys, wake up. Wake up. Time for wakey. Don't call us. We'll call you.
1: Tommy, don't.
0: Come on. Come on. Hey, that's not ketchup. They are dead.
1: Tommy.
3: Okay, lady. We'll go as soon as we can bring him to.

Suspense, in which Eve McVeigh and Tom Brown starred in tonight's presentation of Hollywood Hostages. Next week, we bring you the true story of five polar explorers and their race against death. We call it The Diary of Captain Scott. That's next week on Suspense.

0: Suspense is produced and directed in Hollywood by Anthony Ellis. Tonight's script was written by Jerry Lewis. The music was composed by Lucian Morawek and conducted by Wilbur Hatch. Featured in the cast were Don Diamond, Frank Gerstle, and John Larch.
1: A hot money racket proves to be a shortcut to the cooler once the FBI in Peace and War goes into action tomorrow night. Harassed by personal debt, the cashier at the $50 window at a large racetrack falls for a big-time racketeer scheme for passing stolen money through the betting window. But before he can solve his personal financial problems, the FBI in Peace and War gets on his trail, and not long after that, another welcome mat appears, right outside the gate to the penitentiary. For a thrill-a-minute drama, don't miss the FBI in Peace and War at this same time tomorrow night. Stay tuned for 5 minutes of CBS News, to be followed on most of these stations by The Jack Carson Show. 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
0: Suspense is presented for your enjoyment by Roma Wines. 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To your happiness in entertaining guests. 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Yes, right now a glass full would be very pleasant as Roma Wines bring you a remarkable tale of suspense.
1: And with the strange tale called Cricket, and with the performances of Margaret O'Brien as Little Florence and of Dame Mae Whitty as her grandmother, Mrs. Edney, Roma Wines hope indeed to keep you in suspense.

0: Grandma says we have to move from this house, Cricket. We have to go away. I guess it's the noises and the things she hears at night. She's good, and I love her, but she doesn't understand. There's nothing in this house to frighten anyone, nothing that is bad. Listen, Cricket, there'll be no one here but Anna tonight. And tonight's a night you said you'd come. But I won't be here, Cricket. Grandma's taking me to Golders Green to stay with Aunt Collar until we find another house. Couldn't you come there too, Cricket? It wouldn't be hard to find. No, I guess you couldn't. I guess this is the only house that you can come to. Is that because you died here, Cricket?
1: Florence?
0: Yes, Grandma?
1: Are you ready?
0: Yes, Grandma. I was just saying goodbye.
1: Please, Florence. You promised not to worry me anymore.
0: Couldn't we stay here tonight? Just tonight?
1: No, dear. Come now. We mustn't keep the cab waiting.
0: All right, then. You go on ahead. I'll be right down. Goodbye, Cricket. I hope you'll understand.

0: Hello? No, this is the maid. Mrs. Edney isn't here. No, she's staying overnight in Golders Green with her granddaughter. You're welcome. Goodbye. Who is it?
1: It's me, Anna.
0: Oh, you shouldn't come in without knocking like that.
1: I heard Mrs. Edney was gone. Have you finished with the cleaning?
0: Not quite. You're early.
1: I was worried.
0: Has there been another robot raid?
1: No, not that. I didn't like you being here in the house alone. Anna, I want you to tell Mrs. Edney you're not coming back after today.
0: But, Charles, I can't
1: just... If Mrs. Edney chooses to live in this house, that's her affair, but... Have you heard it tonight?
0: Have I heard what?
1: You know what I mean.
0: I've heard nothing.
1: The neighbors have.
0: Oh, if they minded their own business, they wouldn't hear so much.
1: They said it was bad.
0: I'm not interested in what they said.
1: Well, you should be.
0: Why should I be?
1: Because of all the things that goes on in this house... What was that?
0: Who is it?
2: Anna?
0: Oh, Mrs. Edney.
2: I thought you'd gone. Oh, good evening, Charles.
1: Good evening.
0: I thought you were staying the night in Golders Green, Mrs. Edney.
2: I am. I left Florence there. But I have to meet the real estate man here, Mr. Peters.
0: Then you are going to move?
2: Yes, Anna.
0: Oh, I hope you're not moving because of the stories that have got around. Oh,
2: don't you worry about me. You'd better go now, Anna. Take your umbrella. It's raining.
0: If you need me, you'll drop me a line, won't you?
2: I will. Thank you. Goodbye.
0: Goodbye, Mrs. Edney.
1: Ah, I suppose you don't hear it now, Anna.
0: Charles. The neighbor's dog's at it again, Mrs. Edney.
1: The neighbor's dog? You know, there isn't a dog within miles of here.
2: That must be Mr. Peters now.
1: It ain't no dog anyone's ever seen, and you know it.
0: Well, good night, Mrs. Edney.
3: Whoa, hello there.
2: Oh, Mr. Peters. Good night, Anna, Charles. Come in, Mr. Peters.
3: Oh, I'm so sorry to be so late, but I've been to Brighton.
2: Have you good news for us?
3: Well, I saw the house. It's going to take a lot of work before you'll be able to move into it.
2: Oh, no. I'd planned so on being out of this house.
3: Oh, couldn't you stay here until...
2: I can't stay in this house another night.
3: But, Mrs. Edney, after you went through all the trouble of remodeling it after the bombing last year, it seems a pity that you'd be leaving it for something so far less attractive.
2: My granddaughter isn't well. She hasn't been since her parents were killed at Coventry.
3: Yeah, I know that, but I should think she'd be more comfortable here than... Let's see, what's that noise upstairs?
2: Wait. I hear it too.
3: It's someone up there, eh?
2: Mr. Peters, would you do me a favor?
3: Well, certainly.
2: Would you come upstairs with me?
3: Of course. What is it?
2: Follow me. Do you see anyone in the hallway here?
3: No, I don't.
2: This is the guest room. Do you see anything unusual?
3: No.
2: I'm sorry to have to do this.
3: Well, not at all, but...
2: This is my bedroom. There's no one here, is there?
3: No, there isn't.
2: Let's go downstairs again. I could show you through this whole house, and you'd see nothing. No one.
3: Yes, but Florence...
2: She isn't here. I took her to her aunt's this afternoon.
3: Well, I distinctly heard noises. But perhaps they came from a neighbor's.
2: Mr. Peters, the noises you heard a while ago, did they sound as though they might have come from a neighbor's?
3: No. They were in this house all right.

0: I wish I could help you, Mrs. Edney.
1: I must ask you to say nothing about our moving to Florence. She's against leaving this house. But I know it isn't good for her to stay here.
0: I understand, but I smell something burning.
1: Yes, it's always like that. First the noises, then something burning.
0: But there is something burning.
1: You can search the house, you'll see no one. Nor will you find anything burning. I know.
0: Are you certain there's no one upstairs?
1: You saw. You saw a while ago.
0: Yeah, but I heard it so clearly. And that smell.
1: Would you like to go upstairs again?
0: Yes. I'll go alone this time.

0: Who is it?
1: Florence.
0: Who are you?
1: I'm Mr. Peters. Remember me?
0: Yes. You're the man who wants us to move out of this house, don't you?
1: Well, I looked for another house for you because your grandmother asked me to.
0: Don't look anymore.
1: Well, if you say so. I thought you were at your aunt's.
0: No.
1: Yeah, Florence, that burning smell. Have you been playing with matches?
0: No.
1: Well, don't you smell something burning?
0: Yes.
1: What is it?
0: It's him.
1: Him? Oh, what do you mean?
0: Oh, you wouldn't understand.
1: Now, you must tell me. You wouldn't want the house to burn down, would you?
0: The house won't burn down. Mr. Peters, would you please go away?
1: Very well. Good night, Florence.
0: Did it hurt much, Cricket?

0: Mrs. Edney, your granddaughter's upstairs.
1: But she couldn't be.
0: Are you sure she wasn't up there a while ago when we both went up?
1: But you saw. I showed you.
0: Yeah, you didn't show me your granddaughter's room.
1: I'm going upstairs. Please wait.
0: Certainly.

0: Agnes, what are you doing here?
1: I couldn't stay at Aunt Collar's any longer.
0: How did you get in?
1: I came in the back door through the kitchen.
0: Why?
1: I was afraid you'd send me back again.
0: How did you get here?
1: I was given a ride. It was raining.
0: Oh, you're soaking wet. What have you done with your shoes and stockings?
1: I left them by the oven to dry.
0: Well, put on your pajamas and go to bed. I suppose we'll have to stay here tonight. I'll say goodnight to Mr. Peters and I'll be up later.
1: I've come back, Cricket.

0: Mr. Peters?
1: I'm out in the kitchen. Would you come here for a moment?
2: I found these shoes by the oven. They're scorched.
0: Well, Florence must have put them to dry.
2: Yes, I know you've been through a great deal lately, but I'd suggest that you take yourself in hand.
0: But, Mr. Peters...
2: Well, I think you've been imagining things. You insisted there was no one upstairs.
0: But there have been other times.
2: And are you sure that if you'd investigated them, you wouldn't have found an explanation like tonight?
0: I know what you're thinking.
2: I'm only trying to help you. This burning smell which you thought was so mysterious.
0: You've been very kind and patient. I'm sorry to have kept you so late, Mr. Peters.
2: Oh, not at all, but I do wish you'd reconsider your decision to move.
0: Yes, I'll reconsider. Thank you.
2: Call me in a few days, and if you still want to move, well, I'll see that...
0: Very well, Mr. Peters. Good night.
2: Good night. Why don't you complain to the neighbors about that dog? They've no right to...
0: But you see, there isn't any... Thanks again for everything. Good night.

0: For Suspense, Roma Wines are bringing you as co-stars Dame Mae Whitty and Margaret O'Brien. In a moment, we will present the second act of Cricket by Mel Dinelli, which is Roma Wines' presentation tonight of Suspense.
1: Between the acts of Suspense, this is Truman Bradley for Roma Wines. Elsa Maxwell is recognized internationally as an authority on gracious living. You will be interested in something she said the other day about wine and wartime food rationing. Listen.
2: I find that people who know one simple secret of serving delicious meals aren't bothered much by food rationing. That secret is to enjoy good Roma wine with food. For instance, I recently had dinner with some old friends. 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
1: That's a grand suggestion from Elsa Maxwell. 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

0: I'm letting you stay, Florence, but just for tonight. Now, you must promise me to go to sleep.
1: But I'm afraid I'll miss him if he comes.
0: Oh, you must stop talking like that.
1: Do you know why he might come tonight, Grandma?
0: He's not coming, dear.
1: Oh, yes, he is. It's just a year that he's been gone. A year's an awfully long time for someone that you love to be gone, isn't it?
0: Try not to think about it, dear.
1: Please, Grandma, tell me about it.
0: Oh, no, dear. I want you to go to sleep.
1: Please, Grandma, tell me just once, and then I'll go to sleep. Tell me how brave he was. Please.
0: Oh, Florence. Well, then will you promise to go to sleep?
1: Yes, I promise.
0: Very well. Very well. Once upon a time, there was a little girl, a lonely little girl, and a dog.
1: A very brave dog.
0: Yes, a very brave dog. It was during one of those awful raids when we sometimes thought none of London would be left standing. I'd put you to bed in this very room, and I'd gone downstairs to lock up the house for the night. And the awful bomb seemed to be coming closer and closer. I was standing at one of the windows looking out when I heard the screechy whistle very close. Then there was a splitting crash. The floor seemed to go out from under me. And the next thing I knew, I was out in the street. The crowds and confusion. I'd been hurt. I couldn't seem to move. But I knew you were still in there. I tried to get up, but they kept telling me not to, that I'd hurt myself. The house was blazing by now. And then I remembered that Cricket was in there too. And I prayed that somehow, some way, he'd do something. And then we saw you. You were dazed, and Cricket was tugging at you, pulling you towards the doorway. He was leading you straight to safety. You were almost out, both of you. Suddenly, the flaming doorway crashed. It looked as though you'd been buried under the doorway. And for a moment I thought... But then we saw you coming towards me. It was Cricket who'd been trapped inside the house. And we could hear him. The poor, brave dog. There was nothing we could do. For the whole house seemed to fall in after that. And so, the little girl was saved, and her best friend gave his life for her. Why do you make me tell you about it, Florence? It only makes you feel worse.
1: Oh, no, Grandma. It makes me see how brave and wonderful he was. Grandma, do you hear?
0: Shh. You're imagining things. It isn't good for you.
1: Listen, Grandma. Charles hears it, too. I heard him telling Anna about it.
0: Please, Florence.
1: And that burning smell. Mr. Peter says it was my shoes.
0: But it was, dear.
1: Then what was it all the other times?
0: Florence, if you want us to stay in this house, if you don't want us to move, you must promise to stop talking like that.
1: It's him when the burning smell is strong. I can almost see him sometimes.
0: Florence, you're feverish, being out in the rain. You've taken cold. Let me feel your head.
1: He can't come to any other house. I know.
0: Now, Florence, I want you to lie quietly and not talk any more. I mean it this time. I'm going downstairs, and you're to be asleep when I get back. Do you understand?
1: Yes, Grandma. Did it hurt much, Cricket?

0: said there was no dog in the neighborhood, but it seems there is. He belongs to the Hitchfords up the street a ways. They're renting the place, and the lease doesn't allow them to keep pets, so they've been hiding the poor animal out in the barn all tied up. He's what we've been hearing. We found out on the way home.
1: Oh, thank you for coming back. Florence is ill again. This might help to straighten things out.
0: Is she bad, Mrs. Edna?
1: I'm afraid so. I've called the doctor.
0: Could I help?
1: Oh, if you could stay here tonight.
0: I've made plans to, Mrs. Edney.
1: It's foolish, I suppose, but somehow I am relieved to know there is another dog in the neighborhood after all.
0: I know what you mean. I wouldn't for the world have let Charles know. But I was a bit jumpy myself.
1: If we could only convince Florence now.
0: Have you taken a temperature?
1: No, I was going to. Listen.
0: Yes, it's a robot raid. They've been expecting one.
1: The lights.
0: It's probably got the powerhouse.
1: What do we do?
0: Don't be nervous. Have you candles?
1: They're upstairs. Why, it's so dark.
0: Here, take hold of the banister. Just follow me. Careful of the landing now.
1: Do you smell something burning?
0: Yes. Probably has something to do with the lights going out.
1: Look, Anna. That light. Do you see it?
0: Yes. It's Florence's room.
1: But all the other lights are out.
0: Oh, don't get excited. We'll go up and see. Come on.
1: Florence.
2: Yes, Grandma?
1: What are you doing with that lighted candle?
2: It's for Cricket.
1: I told you to stay in bed.
2: I put it in the window for him. It'll help him find the house.
1: Florence, you're ill.
0: Here, dear. Let me tuck you in bed.
2: Listen, he's lost.
0: Child, that's a neighbor's dog, Mr. Hitchford's. That's not Cricket.
2: Oh, yes, Anna. I know his voice anywhere.
1: Please keep covered until the doctor gets here.
2: But I'm so warm. My head's burning.
0: I'll take a temperature.
2: I'm on fire like he was. Why doesn't he come?
1: Florence, please. You'll feel better when the doctor gets here.
0: Hold this in your mouth, dear.
2: Is my hair burning, Grandma?
1: It's the fever. Keep the covers on, dear.
2: Are the covers to smother the fire, Grandma?
1: Yes, dear. Keep them on.
2: Why doesn't he come? I'm burning.
1: Oh, what's keeping the doctor?
0: The robot raid. He's probably got his hands full someplace. Here. Let's look at the thermometer. Let me have it, dear.
1: Shh. I think she's asleep.
0: Yes, poor child. Mrs. Edney, it's almost 103.
1: Good heavens. Listen. They're getting closer. What'll we do? We can't move Florence with a fever like this. It may be pneumonia.
0: Don't get excited.
2: He's crying because I'm burning like he did.
0: Shouldn't I close the window? There's a wind coming up.
2: Oh, no, Anna. I want to listen for him. I want him to see the candle so he can come home.
0: All right. Try to sleep, dear.
2: Is he coming? Why doesn't he come? Why doesn't he?
1: We've got to get that fever down. I'll go and get some aspirin.
0: I'll go with you and get another blanket.
1: Oh, if the doctor would only come.
2: Cricket, is that you, Cricket? Oh, if they could only see you now, they'd believe me. Why have you come back, Cricket? Don't run away, Cricket. Here, Cricket. Oh, why? Why can I see you this time? I've never been able to see you before. Oh, don't run away. I'll help you. Oh, now I have to follow you. And Grandma told me to stay in bed. Oh, wait for me, Cricket. I'm coming. Wait for me.
1: Hurry, Anna. Look at the smoke. That's never happened before.
0: It's coming from upstairs.
1: Quick, Florence.
0: It's Florence's bedroom. Oh, the curtains are burning. The candles she put in the window.
1: Where's Florence?
0: Look in the bathroom. I can beat these flames out with the rug.
1: Florence.
0: Look. Oh, there's a handkerchief on the windowsill.
1: She must have climbed down the trellis.
0: Oh, dear. I can't see her out there. She couldn't be out in this cold.
1: She must be. Come, Anna. We'll go out the front way. We've got to find her.
0: We will. Let's try the knoll back of the house where she used to walk him.
1: Florence! got to find her, Anna. Listen. There's another one coming over.
0: Don't worry. As long as you can hear them robot motors, we don't have to worry. It's only when they stop. Look! Just coming over the knoll.
1: It's Florence. Oh, thank heaven. Oh, Florence. Florence. Oh, darling, you shouldn't have come out like this.
2: I had to. I saved him. He might have burned to death.
0: Wouldn't you like me to carry her?
1: No, thank you. It's not far.
2: I put the flames out with my blanket, like he did, and now I don't burn anymore either.
1: Shh, Florence.
0: Mrs. Edney, feel her head.
1: What do you mean?
0: The fever's gone.
1: How?
0: I don't know.
1: Anna! Anna! The bomb! It stopped. It's overhead.
0: Fall to the ground, Mrs. Edney!
1: Anna, are you all right?
0: Yes. And Florence?
1: She's all right. I can't see the house. Has it? Was it?
0: It must have hit directly on top of it. There's nothing. Nothing left of your house.
3: Are you all right over there?
0: Yes.
4: That was a bad one.
0: Oh, Mr. Hitchford.
4: Oh, it's you, Anna. Thank heavens. I thought maybe you were in the Edney place.
0: This is Mrs. Edney. Mr. Hitchford.
4: Oh, I'm sorry about your home, Mrs. Edney.
1: Oh, thank you.
4: Got our place, too.
1: Was anyone hurt?
4: No. Our dog disappeared just before the attack, and we were out hunting for him. I guess if it hadn't been for him, we'd have all been killed. Was there anyone hurt at your place, Mrs. Edney?
2: No, we were hunting the dog, too. Was your dog an Irish setter, Mr. Hitchford?
4: Yes, he was. But how did you know? We've been keeping him hidden.
2: And I knew his name, too.
4: Did you now? Well, what was it?
2: Cricket.
4: Why, that's remarkable. Remarkable, Florence.
1: I just can't... What are you saying, Mr. Hitchford? Was that really your dog's name?
4: It was indeed. That's very remarkable of you to know, Florence. I thought there was only one dog in the world named Cricket.
2: There is. I mean, there was.

0: Anna.
1: I know it's late, Mrs. Edney, but I thought as long as Charles said things to make you nervous, and you being alone here and all, well, I thought it was the least I could do.
0: What is it, Anna?
1: It's about the howling, Mrs. Edney.

0: And so closes Cricket, in which Roma Wines have brought you Miss Margaret O'Brien and Dame Mae Whitty as co-stars of tonight's study in Suspense.
1: Before our stars return to the microphone, let me say a word for Roma Wines, the sponsor of Suspense. Here's a brief message from that noted authority on smart and pleasurable entertaining, Elsa Maxwell.
2: Most of the parties I'm giving these days are simple affairs. And when I entertain, I always serve well-chilled Roma California sherry before dinner and later in the evening. You'll find the glorious amber golden Roma sherry is a gracious touch that's sure to get the meal off to a good start and adds to the evening's pleasure. 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
0: Suspense is produced, edited, and directed by William Spear. Margaret O'Brien appears through the courtesy of Metro-Goldwyn-Mayer and is currently being seen in their production, Music for Millions. Next Thursday, same time, Roma Wines will bring you Mr. Lloyd Nolan as star of Suspense.
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0: Tonight, Roma Wines bring you the remarkable young actress whose performance you have admired in the Warner Brothers production, The Corn is Green, Miss Joan Loring, as star of A Man in the House, a suspense play produced, edited, and directed for Roma Wines by William Spear. 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
21: Suspense!

0: When I was 17, they called me that pretty little Barrett girl. I never imagined then that 5 years later I'd be working in the public library day after day and 2 evenings a week. One of the mousy, tight-mouthed librarians who frown and wrap a pencil when the adolescent scuffling and giggling becomes a little too unruly. I never dreamed that pretty little Barrett girl who would become prim Miss Barrett, nor that my mother would... Well, one evening my father came home from the office, looking a little more tired than usual. He barely touched his dinner and said he thought he'd lie down on the sofa for a nap. 3 hours later, he was dead. From that day, Mother was a changed woman, and our house was a changed house. She became suspicious and bitter and solitary. After a time, people stopped coming to visit, and Ted Roper learned not to call for me. I suppose I should have rebelled, but I was never a rebellious spirit, and I knew Dad would have expected me to stand by her. And so, in a year or two, things had completely changed for me. I was working at the library, stamping cards and checking books and rapping on the desk when the giggling became too loud in the corner. Ted Roper went away to school studying to be a doctor. And by the time he came home to set up his own practice, he was called up for the medical corps. I'd get postcards from him from time to time, and meanwhile I worked at the library and came home and cared for Mother because her health had grown progressively worse. Now she was in a wheelchair and always in pain, although she'd never consent to see a doctor. I was thinking of all these things that night as I walked home from my evening session at the library. Maybe it was because Ted was back in town. He had his medical discharge and he'd set up practice again. He'd come to the house once, and I knew he wouldn't want to come back again. And so I walked home alone in the dark, thinking how once they had said...
1: There goes that pretty little Barrett girl.
0: But now they said...
1: What Emily Barrett and her mother need is a man in the house.
0: I looked up at our house. It was shabby and run down. And the vacant lots on either side of it and across the street were wild with unkempt weeds and grass. A single light was burning in Mother's room. The rest of the house was dark. I opened the gate... And then I stumbled a little. Something soft and yet unyielding was at my feet. And somehow my blood went cold as I reached down and my hand touched something still and lifeless. It was my little wire-haired terrier. He was dead. Mother! Poor Rover, he's... Mother! Mother, what is it?
2: Oh, Emily.
3: Close the door.
0: Who are you?
3: Not a sound out of you. Close the door.
0: Who are you? What are you doing here?
3: Don't turn on the light. Just stay where you are.
0: Mother, are you all right?
3: I haven't harmed her yet. I won't harm you if you do what I tell you. But if you annoy me as Rover annoyed me outside... You did call him Rover, didn't you, Miss Barrett?
0: What are you doing in our house?
3: I'm your guest, Miss Barrett. I trust your hospitality will measure up to the standards I set for you.
0: May I turn on the light?
3: No, don't move. I'll do it. Oh, you find my hand cold on your arm?
0: I didn't expect it.
3: The light switches to your left, isn't it?
0: Yes.
3: I misjudged a little. That's why I touched you. It might have been better to have stayed in the dark, you see.
0: He was ugly. His face was horribly scarred. The entire left side of it was drawn out of shape by the rigid, livid skin. The scar tissue seemed to distort his features into something evil and unclean.
3: I'm not the most handsome guest you've ever had, am I?
2: Emily, Emily.
0: Oh, Mother, don't cry. I'm here now. Don't cry.
2: Oh, I'm frightened. I'm so frightened.
0: You'll only work yourself up by crying. Try not to, dear.
3: It would be advisable for her to stop whining. It annoys me.
0: Please, Mother, please, dear.
3: And Rover annoyed me, you know.
2: What are we going to do, Emily? Why has he come here?
3: I'm your guest, madam.
0: If it's money you want,
3: I've told you I'm your guest. I seek food and shelter, as befits a guest. And you mustn't make one feel unwelcome.
4: He's mad, Emily. He's a madman.
3: You mustn't say that, madam.
4: He killed the dog. Then he sneaked into the house. He's been through every room. He has your father's revolver, and he wouldn't turn on the lights except the one in my room. He made me wait here in the dark for you.
0: Oh, Mother.
2: Oh, Emily.
4: Emily, I feel sick.
3: Oh, stop that whining. It annoys me.
4: Don't you hurt me. Don't you dare.
0: Mother, please, please, dear.
3: You annoy me, madam. I suggest you retire for the night.
4: Oh, Emily, no, I couldn't. I couldn't.
3: You'll be good enough to take your mother into her bedroom, Miss Barrett.
0: What are you going to do?
3: I've told you. I'm your guest. Well, Miss Barrett?
0: Come along, Mother. Let me wheel you into your room.
4: Oh, I don't want to, Emily. I don't want
0: Mother.
4: To.
3: Your conveyance needs oiling, madam.
4: Don't speak to me. Don't talk to me.
3: And by the way, Miss Barrett.
0: Yes?
3: Don't trouble to close the door. And don't attempt to talk secretly with one another. I find it a very annoying habit.
4: Emily, he's mad. He's insane. I don't know what I've ever done that this should happen to me.
0: Try to be calm, Mother. Let me help you now. Lie down on the bed, why don't you, dear? Try to relax.
4: Oh, I couldn't. I couldn't.
0: But if you could get some rest, you'd feel so much better.
4: I'm not getting out of this wheelchair.
0: But if you could let yourself sleep.
4: No, I tell you, I can't, Emily.
0: If you just take one of your pills, Mother...
3: What was that? What did you say? Answer me.
0: My mother ordinarily takes sleeping pills for her insomnia.
4: Not tonight, Emily. I won't take them tonight. I couldn't.
3: I think you will, madam.
4: No. No, I won't. You can't make
3: me. Is that her bottle on the bedside table there?
0: Yes.
3: Oh. How many does she take?
0: One or two.
4: Oh. I won't do it.
3: Right here. Go on, give them to her.
4: Oh, Emily, no, no. Don't make me.
0: What do you do if she sleeps?
3: Wait and rest. Wait under the shelter of your roof.
0: You promise me I'll be at her side when she wakes in the morning.
3: Yes, I promise. Now go on, give her the tablets.
4: No, I won't.
0: Very well. Take them now, Mother. Mother swallowed the sleeping tablets with difficulty, her eyes wide with fear, unable to look away from that scarred, awful face. Then he walked away into the living room while I stood by her wheelchair holding her hand. After eternities, her eyelids drooped and closed over the frightened eyes. Her face relaxed. She was asleep. I made her as comfortable as possible in the wheelchair, put a blanket over her.
3: Turn out the light and come out here. Did you hear me?
0: Yes.
3: Ah. Sit down. Yes, that chair there. How do you spend your evenings, Miss Barrett? You read?
0: No, no, not often. I get enough of books at work. Why did you
3: really?
0: Break...
3: What do you do for a livelihood?
0: I'm a librarian. Why did you choose...
3: You don't usually stay up late, do you?
0: No, I don't.
3: In that case, then, we'll turn off the light. We're rather isolated at this end of the street, but someone might wonder why lights are burning in the Barrett house at this hour. So uncomfortably, Miss Barrett. Lean back. Be at ease.
0: Why don't you leave us in peace? We won't give
3: I
0: you away.
3: I need rest. The safety of rest and solitude.
0: But why our house? Why?
3: Because you have few visitors. Your mother's to blame, isn't she?
0: My mother?
3: Weak, selfish, complaining. Not the most delightful of companions. And you're a librarian, you say,
0: How long do you intend to stay here?
3: Your curiosity annoys me. I shall stay here as long as I please, for a very long time, if need be.
0: You can't. You'll be found out.
3: Oh, I doubt that very much.
0: But if I fail to report for work...
3: You won't.
0: I don't understand.
3: You will go to work at the library as usual.
0: And leave my mother here with you?
3: Yes, yes. As a hostage, shall we say.
0: Hostage?
3: She'll be my guarantee you won't betray me. You will not go to the police, Miss Barrett. You will not make any indiscreet disclosures to anyone. You'll work at your job all day and then come back here.
0: And if I don't?
3: Need you ask that question? Is it really necessary to ask me that?
0: No.

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1: Between the acts of Suspense, this is Ted Myers for Roma Wines. 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
0: And now Roma Wines bring back to our Hollywood soundstage Joan Loring as Emily Barrett, with Joseph Kearns as the man in the house, in a radio play well calculated to keep you in...

0: The rest of the night passed in silence. He didn't speak to me again, and yet I knew he was staring at me from his chair, staring at me in the dark, except for the single time he moved to bring the dog into the house. I was still frightened, so frightened. But it was the morning I thought of, the morning when I would have to leave Mother alone with him. We ate breakfast together, the three of us, silent at the table. His face was uglier than ever in the morning light. He'd watched me prepare breakfast with wary eyes. Now he wolfed his food down as though he hadn't eaten in some time.
1: You're not hungry?
0: No.
1: And you, madam?
2: I'm not hungry.
1: I'm sorry to hear that. Is it time for you to leave, Miss Barrett?
2: Leave? Emily, what does he mean?
1: Your daughter has a job, Mrs. Barrett. You wouldn't want her to leave it, would you?
2: Emily, no. You can't leave me here. You can't.
0: You'll be all right, Mother. Really, you will. It's the only thing I can do.
2: Emily, no, please.
1: You'd better go, Miss Barrett. And remember your responsibility.
0: Yes. Yes, I'll remember. My day was a nightmare. I performed my duties automatically, and all the time my mind raced with speculation.
3: Have you got the magnificent obsession?
0: What was he doing? Was Mother all right? How could I possibly get him out of the house?
4: Forever Amethyst.
0: I couldn't tell anybody. I knew that. I didn't dare. He'd kill her in a minute.
5: My card's expired.
0: For Mother's sake, I had to keep silent. I had to.

0: Ah. Good evening.
1: Where's my mother?
0: Oh. Mother? In her room. Lock the door.
1: Mother? Mother, are you all right?
0: She's all right. Lock the door. That's it. Now, give me the key.
1: Mother!
2: I'm here, Emily.
0: See, I told you she was all right. Come on, give me the key.
1: That evening, I didn't have to go back to the library. Again, he watched me prepare our meal, and again, he wolfed his food down, while Mother and I left our plates untouched. I washed and dried the dishes after dinner, and then all three of us sat in the living room.
0: This is an ugly house. A barren house. There's no laughter in it.
1: I'm not interested in what you think of our house.
0: You should be. You're still young. Your life is being ruined by this selfish woman.
3: How dare you? I'm sick. I'm not well. It's wicked of you to come into my house this way and say such things. He's evil, Emily. He burned the dog in the furnace. Oh,
0: and you're evil too, madam. You're a selfish parasite. The world would be better rid of you. Go on, go into your room.
3: No, no, I don't care what you do to me. We have no money. We haven't anything you could want. Get out of our house!
0: Oh,
3: get out!
0: Take
3: get
0: her
3: out.
0: Into her room, Miss Barrett.
1: Come along, Mother. Please don't excite yourself. You won't make things any easier this way.
0: It's time she slept, Miss Barrett.
3: I don't want to. I don't want to sleep. I'm so afraid.
0: You're stubborn and weak and useless. You're a blood-sucking parasite. Give her pills, Miss Barrett. It's time she slept.
1: Mother refused to leave her wheelchair again, but I persuaded her to take her sleeping tablets. And after she'd fallen asleep, I returned to the living room. He sat in the chair where he could watch the door and windows. One side of his face was twitching, a nervous tic he couldn't control.
0: You permitted your mother to ruin your life.
1: That isn't true.
0: Of course it's true, I know. I've seen it happen before. I know all about it. I've been trapped just as you're trapped now by your mother.
1: I won't stand for you talking like that.
0: I know
1: that.
0: About women, domineering women. There was one... Well, she'll never bother me again.
1: You killed someone.
0: Huh? Did I?
1: That's why you're hiding here.
0: Is it?
1: Did you kill someone?
0: I'm not sure. Maybe someone annoyed me. I'll kill if anyone annoys me. Don't annoy me, Miss Barrett. Tell your mother not to annoy me.
1: That night went by, crawled by as the first night had done. At 10:30 he switched off the light, and then we were sitting in the dark again in silence, hour after hour. When morning came, I was wretched and haggard, and I knew I had to do as he said, leave the house again. I had no other choice. I had to leave Mother with him. I would have to go about my duties as usual. For a moment, I thought of going for help, but I knew that he'd do what he'd do to her if someone even approached the house. And then as I came down the front steps, my heart almost stopped, for Ted Roper was coming up the front path.
4: Good morning, Emily.
1: Hello?
4: I'd heard your mother wasn't too well. I thought I'd drop in a minute and see her.
1: Oh, no, I don't think you'd better. She's asleep.
4: Oh, that's too bad. I wish I'd stopped in last night. I was in the neighborhood. I was just on the verge of knocking on your door, and I noticed your lights were out.
1: Oh, yes. We retired early.
4: Is there something wrong, Emily?
1: No, there isn't.
4: You look worn out. Getting plenty of sleep?
1: Yes, I am.
4: You've got to get plenty of sleep.
1: And as he stood there chattering on about my mother and my health, I could see the curtain in the living room move. He was watching us. He could probably hear every word that was being said.
4: Emily, you're not listening. Are you well?
1: Of course I'm well. Will you leave me alone, Ted?
4: Of course, if that's the way you feel.
1: I'm sorry, Ted, but I have a headache. I'd appreciate it if you'd go on.
4: Certainly.
1: And as Ted disappeared down the street, I turned and looked into the window. He was standing there back of the curtain, smiling, as if in approval. I don't know how I managed to get through that afternoon, but I did. And then I went home, and they were there. When I'd seen that Mother was all right, I cooked dinner, and he tried to keep up a conversation.
0: We had visitors today, didn't we, Mrs. Barrett? Milkman, mailman. No letters, however, just a magazine. And we had an interesting talk, didn't we, Mrs. Barrett? About mothers and daughters, you know.
1: I looked at Mother across the table. The panic in her eyes had given way to another emotion. One hard to name at first. And then I realized it was resignation. As though she were resigned to her fear. Her face was peaceful, strangely serene, and she looked more beautiful than I'd ever remembered seeing her. After dinner, we sat silent in the living room. He looked tired, deep circles under his eyes, and his face twitched involuntarily. I felt unbearably tired, my eyes so heavy.
0: Miss Barrett, I think you'd better go to bed.
1: Go to bed?
0: You'll sleep.
1: No, I couldn't.
0: Well, there's no excuse for not sleeping. You see how easily your mother can do it. You'll take some of her tablets.
1: No.
0: Take them.
1: But my mother...
0: And she'll take them, too. She knows how.
1: And then I knew why he wanted me to take the pills. He needed sleep for himself.
0: Here, Miss Barrett.
1: All at once, I had no resistance left in me. I took the water from him. He was leaning over me in the chair, and then I swallowed the tablets. Sleep couldn't have come immediately.

0: When I awoke, he was still asleep in the chair facing the door and the windows. But the moment I moved...
1: Good morning.
0: Where's my mother?
1: In her room, of course.
0: Mother was still sleeping in her wheelchair. But something was wrong. She looked so strange. Something was radically wrong. She was ill. My first impulse was to cry out, to run to him and plead with him to help me. But I knew that was useless. I turned around knowing I shouldn't leave her, and yet I was powerless to help her. It's late. I won't have time to make breakfast this morning.
1: Yes, we seem to have overslept, didn't we?
0: I'll have to go now. The key? Please unlock the door. Mother's still sleeping. Please don't disturb her.
1: That still depends upon you, Miss Barrett. Have you forgotten?
0: I left the house desperate with fear. Mother had to have medical attention immediately, and yet I didn't dare call anyone in. I didn't dare do anything that would endanger her life. I didn't know what to do. I walked blindly and rapidly along the sidewalk, almost running, not knowing where I was going. And then I saw Ted.
2: Hello, Emily.
0: Oh.
2: A headache better?
0: Oh, Ted. Ted.
2: What's wrong? What is it, Emily?
0: Ted, you've got to help me. You've got to. Oh, Ted.
2: Here's my car, Emily. Sit down now. Tell me what's wrong.
0: And then I told him the whole story. And when I'd finished, he said...
2: I'd better go to your house at once.
0: You can't, Ted. I can't let you in the house.
2: You won't have to. I'm not letting you go back there.
0: But I must. I can't leave Mother with him.
2: All right, then. Go back to the house. Tell him you went for a doctor.
0: I couldn't.
2: Tell him that, Emily. Tell him you saw your mother was ill when you woke up. Tell him you called a doctor, and you said nothing about him being in the house.
0: He won't believe me. I know he won't.
2: We've got to gamble he will. I'll drive you back to the corner. Give you time to walk to the house and explain things to him. Then I'll make my call.
0: And then what, Ted? What will we do then?
2: I don't know, honey. But do as I say. It's all we can do just now.
0: When I faced him again in the house, I knew I'd blundered. I should never have taken the chance. I shouldn't have left Mother in the first place.
1: What are you doing back here? Why aren't you at the library?
0: I didn't go to the library.
1: What?
0: My mother's sick. I called for a doctor.
1: You what?
0: I phoned for a doctor. He'll be here soon.
1: You told him about me?
0: Oh, no, no, no, I didn't.
1: You're lying. You're lying about your mother. You've tricked me.
0: My mother's ill, I tell you. She was sick when I looked at her this morning. You must believe me.
1: We'll find out. Come on in the bedroom.
0: No, wait, the doctor's here.
1: Huh?
0: You see, he's coming up the walk.
1: Oh. Don't let him in. Tell him to go away.
0: I can't do that. Not after calling him. He'll know something's wrong.
1: And then he'll call the police, won't he? That's exactly what I warned you not to do, isn't it?
0: My mother's sick. That's all that matters.
1: All right. All right. Let him in. I'll wear your mother in the living room.
0: Oh.
1: And I'll be behind the curtains. Keep that in mind. If you try any tricks, I'll kill her. I have your father's revolver, you know. I don't care what happens to me. I'll kill her first. All right. Go on. Let him in. I'll be ready for him.
2: Hello, Emily.
0: Hello, Doctor. I'm so glad you've come.
2: Where's our patient?
0: In the living room.
2: Well, let's look at her, shall we?
0: Here she is, Doctor. She isn't breathing loudly now. She was breathing so harshly when I left her.
2: Well, let's just see.
0: I stood against the wall while Ted bent over her. She was facing the curtains in the doorway. And behind those curtains, behind them... I scarcely breathed, praying Ted wouldn't do anything to arouse suspicions, praying against hope, and then...
2: All right, you in there, you better give up.
0: Oh, no, Ted, don't, you can't!
1: I warned her!
0: Mother!
2: Calm down, Emily! You...
0: Mother, oh, Mother.
2: Easy, honey, take it easy.
0: You let him kill her. After I told you, you let him kill
2: honey,
0: her.
2: Honey, listen to me, it was the only thing I could do.
0: It was you who killed her, you really
2: Emily,
0: did
2: listen!
0: It.
2: Look at this bottle of sleeping tablets in her lap. Almost half empty, and she's cold. Cyanosis, blue lips and skin. She took an overdose of sleeping tablets. She was already dead, Emily.
0: Already dead? You knew that when you told him to give up?
2: Yes. I knew I couldn't leave you in the house with him. He'd have found out, and then he'd have flared up and killed you. I had to do it, honey. I had to provoke him into shooting a dead woman to give me time to shoot him. I didn't know where he was, you see.
0: Oh, Ted. He told her she'd ruined my life. He called her a parasite. You think she...
2: I think so, honey. She did it so you might live.

0: Roma Wines have brought you A Man in the House, starring Joan Loring as Emily and Joseph Kearns as the man. In tonight's study in Suspense.
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1: Suspense!
2: Listen, get a load of this. This'll kill you. I got a story that should be written up by one of those big magazine writers. Only mine is true. The whole thing is true, so help me. You know, they say truth is stranger than fiction, don't they? Well, get this. I was working down at the Acme Engineering, an outfit making hydraulic valves for gun turrets. And we had a foreman named Charlie Harris, one of those big, good-looking guys who thought he was a big shot because he was a boss. Well, this guy was always picking on me. Like, for instance, one morning I come to work a few minutes late and this Harris says...
3: Well, good afternoon, Jordan.
2: Ah, save those gags for Jack Benny. It's only a quarter after eight.
3: Well, get here at eight and you'll be spared my sense of humor.
2: Ain't a guy got a right to get here a couple of minutes late once in a while?
3: Yeah, sure, once in a while, Joe, but not every other day.
2: Oh, gee, Charlie, my alarm clock's on a bum. You know you can't buy a new one these days.
3: Oh, save that for the teacher. Now, come on, Joe, come on, get on the ball.
2: Save that for the teacher, he said. Always throwing up to me that he graduated from engineering school and I never even had a chance to go to high school. As if you need an education to be a smart guy. Why, I could tell you 100 guys who never even went to school could buy and sell that guy Well, that's another story. Anyway, this Charlie Harris kept giving me the needle.
3: Joe, can I talk to you for a minute?
2: What is it now, Chief?
3: Quit calling me Chief. Now look, kid, look. I don't know what's wrong, but you're slowing up. The other boys are turning out 100 parts a day, and you're only averaging 80. Now, what's the trouble, Joe?
2: Well, I don't know. My eyes hurt. This work gets tough on the eyes, and I got to stop once in a while. My eyes hurt bad.
3: You complained last week, too, Joe, and the company doctor's report said there was nothing wrong.
2: Ah, what does that quack know?
3: All right. Now, quit the complaints and get on the job, Joe. We've still got a war on our hands, even though you and a lot of other guys have forgotten it since Germany took the count.
2: There's a war on. Did you get that? At the time, he was technically right, but giving me the business just because he didn't like me, waving your flag and singing, oh, say, can you see? Look, I'm just as patriotic as him or any other guy. Could I help it if my eyes hurt bad? But he had to go make a big thing out of it just because I got in the habit of stepping out a little here and there, and he found out. Well, ain't a guy got a right to have a little fun once in a while just because those Japs are still popping away? So my eyes hurt a little the next day. Is that so terrible? Are the Japs going to win a war just because I've had a little fun? Anyway, he keeps picking on me and picking on me. And one day while I was knocking my brains out... Joe!
4: Oh, let me ride in the wide open spaces that I love. Don't offense me.
3: Joe!
4: In...
3: What?
4: Yeah?
3: Now, look, Joe, look. I don't like playing cops, but you know there's oil and gasoline all over the place.
4: Yeah?
3: And that a cigarette dropped into one of those pools could burn the plant down?
4: So what?
3: So read the sign beside your machine.
4: I'd like to read it, Charlie.
3: Go on, read it.
4: No smoking.
3: Drop that cigarette.
4: Why, what cigarette, Charlie?
3: You stupid jerk!
4: Why, you, I'll break your head for that!
3: Oh, you will, eh?
4: Okay, you ask for it! Oh!
2: I would have mobilized the guy, but he hit me a lucky punch. Never would have happened again in a million years, but... Well, he knocked me out. Charlie was standing by the cot when I came to looking worried, and he started to apologize, but I gave him a quick brush. Why, that stinking rat, he was scared of me. That's why he didn't report me to the front office. He acted as if he were doing me a big thing by not snitching, but it was because he was scared of me. He thought I'd forget. Joe Jordan never forgets. Remember that. And Joe Jordan always gets even. But I played my cards right. I didn't let him know I was still sore. Now, that was smart, wasn't it? I went on working as if nothing happened, even though the rest of the guys started picking on me, too. Because he was a boss and they were trying to get in good with him, they kept it after me every day until I thought my head would explode. Always, always rubbing it in.
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6: Quit using my tools all the time, Joe.
5: Hey, Joe, you ain't smoking again, are you? You'll have to get another lucky punch from Charlie. Hey, quit throwing your shavings on my machine, Joe.
2: I used to get splitting headaches and the pounding on my brain. Well, you were too, getting it from all sides like that, wouldn't you? It wasn't so bad during the day. The machine drowned out the noise in my head, but at night, that pounding would start steady like my machine, banging away all the time so I couldn't sleep. It might have got another guy, but not me. Not me. I'm too tough. And I got plans for Joe Jordan. Be a big guy someday with my brains. No foreman of some small-time outfit. Be head man of the biggest shop in town with a classy car, a big house with servants, and a beautiful wife. Yeah. Yeah, beautiful wife. And I had her all picked out. Her name was Harriet Slate, and she was a stenographer at Acme. All the guys was on the make for her, but, well, she had a yen for me. Not that she ever said anything, but I can tell. You see, I know dames. Well, at the water cooler this day, I managed to bump her as I got a paper cup and...
7: Oh,
2: pardon us moi.
7: Oh, you speak French.
2: Oh, a little. I knew a guy from Paris, France once, and he taught me a couple of things. Cherchez la femme. Commentez, allez-vous.
7: Quite an accent. Excuse me, Joe, I gotta get back to
2: you. No, wait a minute. I got a lot of accomplishments. I'm a good dancer, too. Did you know that I took second place in the Jitterbug contest at Ocean Park last year?
7: No, I didn't.
2: Huh? The Lindy?
7: No, I'm sort of on the conservative side.
2: Well, I can do the square stuff, too.
7: We must have a dance sometime. Excuse me, Joe,
2: Wait, Harriet, I just happened to think, how about going on a company dance with me on Friday?
7: I'm very sorry, Joe, but I can't.
2: Why, aren't you going?
7: Yes, but I have a date with Charlie.
2: Charlie who?
7: Charlie Harris.
2: Charlie Harris. Charlie Harris. Charlie Harris. He moved into my life. Then he moved into my head and he started banging. And now he moved in with my girl. That guy was doing everything he could to burn me up. He knew I was going to ask Harry to the dance, but he beat me to it. Okay, I said to myself, I can wait a week. But I'll get to dance with that little lady, and once I get her in my arms and I show her a couple of steps, she won't want to dance with him again. Well, it was a long week, and I kept hearing reports that Charlie and Harriet were engaged. But that was just to burn me up, see? And then came the dance.
8: Hey, didn't you bring a dame, Joe?
2: I got a doll here, pal.
8: Where is she, dancing with some other guy?
2: Yeah, she's dancing with some other guy.
8: Don't stand there with egg all over your face. If my dame was dancing with another guy, you can bet I'd cut in.
2: Well, that's a good idea. Pardon me, I'm cutting in.
9: Oh, no, you're not, Joe.
2: Look, I wasn't asking the pleasure of you, Charlie. Now, if you don't mind...
7: This is our favorite number, Joe.
2: Well, why can't I cut in once? Just because he's a big foreman or something?
9: No, because you're the big dope.
2: Dope. Did you get that? He called me a dope. But he didn't know I was smart. You know, all good things ain't on the surface, you know. I went home, I tried to sleep, but the pounding on my brain was coming like a sledgehammer. Bang, bang, bang, bang, and I could hear her laughing at me. That dirty, double-crossing dame laughing at me. Laughing at me! And the bang in my head was coming louder and louder and crashing against my brain, exploding on my forehead. And then the pounding stopped. And for the first time in weeks, there was silence in my head. That soft, cool quiet, like Sunday morning when you were a kid and no one was awake in the house but you. That Christmas night after the excitement was over and you went to bed and you thought about the new sled and the wonderful dinner you just ate. and there was peace on earth, and then I got the idea. No more pounding in my head now. I was going to eliminate the cause of the pounding, kill the root. Yeah, I was going to kill two birds with one stone. Charlie Harris was going to burn for murder. And the murder? The murder of Harriet Slate.

0: For Suspense, Roma Wines are bringing you as star Dane Clark in This Will Kill You by I.A. 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
2: Are you still with me? Well, listen. Like I was telling you, I decided to kill Harriet and pin the rap on Charlie. Fooled you, didn't I? You thought I was going to knock off Charlie myself, didn't you? No. The law was going to do that. You see? You get the switch? Now get this. I knew how I was going to knock off the dame, and I knew how I was going to pin the blame on Charlie. But the only thing missing was the motive. You understand the motive? So before I killed her, I started supplying the motive. Every day down at the plant, I drop something here and I drop something there to the guys.
3: Hey, I just heard that Charlie and Harriet was having an argument down the hall.
4: Oh, love a spat, probably.
3: No, I understand things aren't so hotshot between those two.
4: Oh, you're crazy, Joe.
3: Well, that's what I heard. Hey, Charlie's been doing a lot of bowling these nights, hasn't he?
5: Yeah, he loves it.
3: Well, he didn't seem to when he and Harriet were so palsy-walsy.
5: I heard something about that, but I don't believe it.
3: No, I do. I heard him arguing plenty in the hall the other day. Say, did you hear that Charlie and Harriet had a big blow-off last night? Something about another guy?
4: Yeah, I heard things weren't going so hot with those two lately. Hey, listen, did you hear that Harriet and Charlie had a big scrap the other night?
3: Old news, Marty, it's old news. I understand she's got a guy up north, and Charlie is burning.
4: Oh, he ought to bust her head wide open. It'd serve her right for two-timing a white guy like Charlie.
3: There was the motive. Signed, sealed, wrapped up in a big red ribbon. Now, was that smart or was that smart? The next afternoon, I heard Charlie making a date with her for that night. He didn't know it, but it was going to be his last date. When the 5 o'clock whistle blew, Charlie went in to wash his hands. I slipped over to his workbench. I grabbed the steel pipe he used on his drill press, and I slipped it under my coat. I wore gloves so my fingerprints wouldn't show on it. Smart, huh? Only Charlie's fingerprints were on the pipe. I waited outside the plant, and a little while, Charlie walked by.
6: Got a minute, Charlie?
7: Huh? Yeah, I guess so.
6: Look, there's an idea I've been working on that can speed production in our department. Now, can I talk to you tonight for an hour or so?
7: Oh, I'm sorry, Joe. I can't tonight. I got a date with an angel.
6: But, Charlie, with my idea, each man can turn out 200 valves a day easy. I got it all worked out, and I'm modeling my room. Can't you make it tonight?
7: Look, Joe, I told you I got a date.
6: Oh, fine. You're always giving me that patriotic stuff when it doesn't cost you anything.
7: Huh?
6: Okay, Charlie, I took you up on it. I've been giving up my nights to work on this idea I have. Now, look, I don't expect nothing out of it. But when I ask you to give up a measly hour, you're too busy. Now, why can't you come up after your date?
7: Whoa. Easy there, Joe, easy.
6: Oh.
7: I didn't know you were so hot about all of this. Okay, if it means so much to you. Look, suppose I leave my girl about 11 and get to your room a few minutes later, huh?
6: Gee, you're swell, Charlie, swell. I'll be waiting for you. Now, look, I may be out for a minute or two to get a pack of butts or something, but the door will be open, so will you wait for me?
7: Yeah, sure, okay. I'll see you later.
6: You sure will.
2: Everything was working out just like I planned. Pretty good for a dumb guy, huh? I grabbed a bite of dinner, and then I dropped over to Charlie's boarding house. He lived on the first floor in the back. I looked at his window and it was open. Perfect. I waited until dark. I pushed up the window and I dropped in. It took only a few seconds to find what I wanted. A handkerchief with Charlie's initials on it. I was outside and walking down the street before I had a chance to even get nervous. I killed time till about 10:30 and then I drove over to Harriet's house and I waited across the street. In a little while, Harriet and Charlie walked up. And they talked and then Charlie looked at his watch and he kissed her goodnight. Kissed her goodnight. I waited for a few minutes after he left, then I walked up to her room and knocked on the door.

0: It's me, Harry. It's Joe Jordan. I got something to tell you about Charlie.
1: What is it, Joe?
0: Don't get nervous. Nothing's happened. I'm just playing a little trick on Charlie.
1: Oh, made me scared for a second. Come on in, Joe. I was just making a little home recording of the song on the radio. You know, singing along with the band. I know Charlie will get a big kick out of it.
0: That's your favorite song, isn't it?
1: Mm-hmm. It's Charlie's, too. We love it.
0: You really go for that guy, don't you?
1: Is there any question about it? Joe, we were going to tell everybody in a few days anyway, so you may as well know now. Charlie and I are going to be married in 3 weeks when we get our vacations. Isn't that wonderful?
0: Yeah, that's wonderful. Only you're taking your vacation a little sooner than that, baby.
1: What do you mean?
0: You're not marrying him or anybody else.
1: Are you kidding? Get out of here, you big dope.
0: Oh, I'm a big dope, huh? I'm a big dope.
1: Joe, what are you going to do with him?

0: did it.
1: It was done. I looked at a clock. It was 11:10. He'd just be getting to my room now. 5 minutes to kill. Hey, did you get that? Now I had time to kill. That was a good one, wasn't it? I dropped Charlie's handkerchief on the floor, then messed up the joint to look like a struggle. And I waited until 11:15, and then I smashed the clock. It stopped dead. Did you hear that one? The clock stopped dead. Good, huh? I dropped the steel pipe on the floor, blew the place fast, and raced home. I ran up the stairs, worried that maybe Charlie had left, but he was still there.
2: Well, where have you been, Joe? I was just getting ready to leave.
1: Oh, I'm sorry, Charlie. I got stuck.
2: Oh, okay. Where's the model you were talking about?
1: Oh, gee, I'm sorry to have dragged you all the way over here for nothing. It's
2: huh?
1: It's still at the welder's. I thought it would be here sure by tonight. Can we make it tomorrow?
2: Oh, you're a corker, Joe. You've messed up my whole evening.
1: I sure did. I kept chewing the fat with Charlie about this and that until I was sure he wouldn't get home until late. And then I dropped off to a nice, restful sleep. The next morning, I was on the job at 8 on the dot. Charlie was there already, but that didn't worry me. It wouldn't be for long. And about an hour later, the kid from the front office came up and said something to Charlie, and he left the shop. Now, that was it. Those were the dicks, and Charlie was a dead pigeon. I went on with my work, not doing very much, just faking, you know, because I knew I was going to be next. And I was. The same kid came at lunchtime and told me I was wanted at the front gate. Got a little nervous when I saw the two big coppers, but as soon as they spoke, I felt it was going to be all right.
3: Joe Jordan?
1: Yeah? Yeah, it's me.
3: I'm Lieutenant Sullivan, Homicide Squad. This is Sergeant Carter.
1: Hello.
3: Hop in. Hope you don't mind coming down to headquarters with us when I ask you a couple of questions.
1: No, I don't mind. What's it all about?
3: Yeah. Where were you last night, Jordan?
1: Last night? Well, I hit the hay early.
3: What time?
1: I was awful tired. I had a tough day at the shop yesterday. I guess it was about 9:30.
3: Did you see Charlie Harris last night?
1: No, I saw him when we left the plant yesterday about 5, but... Hey, wait a minute. Where's Charlie now? He left the shop about 10 this morning.
3: Never mind. But he says he was in your room at 11:15.
1: He says he was in my room at 11... Well, maybe he was. No, Charlie Harris is a white guy. He don't lie. If he says so, then he's probably right.
3: I thought you said you went to bed about 9:30.
1: Well, I did. Maybe I was asleep when he came in. Maybe I was talking to my sleep when he was there. You know, I wouldn't want to do anything that contradicts Charlie. Say, what are you guys trying to pin on me? If Charlie's in a jam, I got to know what he said because I got to back him
3: Save
1: up.
3: Save it, kid. Tell me.
1: Huh?
3: Do you know Harriet Slate?
1: Why, that no good two-timing dame, double-crossing a good guy like Charlie. Why, you know, he was telling me yesterday when we left the plant yesterday that he was going to get a settle last night once and for all. As a matter of fact, he... Say, what are you guys smiling at? Did I say something? Why, did I say anything to make Charlie... Did Charlie...
2: Smart, huh? I handled that smart, didn't I? You see now how I worked the whole thing out? Every little detail? Remember now how I planned it that night in bed when the pounding stopped like I told you before? Oh,
1: the trial was a cinch. The DA had all the evidence he needed and a little more. Charlie was with her that night? Proved. The steel pipe was his, wasn't it? Proved. There were his fingerprints on it, wasn't they? Proved. And the motive? The boys in the plant furnished that. They were perfect witnesses. They liked Charlie. They tried to help him, but they had to admit the stories that were going around. And the piece de resistance... That's French, you know. It was the way I knocked his alibi for a loop. Now do you see why I smashed the clock at 11:15? Do you? It was airtight.
4: Charles Harris, will you rise and come before the court? Charles Harris, a jury of your peers have found you guilty of murder in the first degree, and I...
1: Boy, what a day. You should have seen him. He stood there trying to put on the big shot stuff even then, trying to act like he wasn't scared. But I could tell he was ready to faint right there and then. But the newspaper guys were taken and they said he stood straight and fine and brave, like a soldier facing a firing squad. That's what they said, the dopes. But I knew he was yellow.
2: Or else he wouldn't have picked on me just because he was boss, would he? Would he? Huh? So you see, I was smarter than he thought, than anybody thought, even the DA of those dicks. Now, there was a funny situation for you, wasn't it? The real murderer was in court furnishing that testimony that convicted that poor... and no one knew it. That's a good one, isn't it, huh? Isn't that wonderful, Father, huh? Wasn't that marvelous? The real guy was in court...
4: It's time, Father.
0: Be brave now, Joseph. We must go.
2: Well, all right, Father, but let me tell you the punchline.
4: Come on, Joe, it's time.
2: Ah, will you quit a warden so we'll be a minute late? So you'll pay the guy who pulled the switch a minute overtime. The state can afford it. I've been telling Father here the whole story. I got to tell him to snap it, don't I?
0: Let him finish, warden. Go on, my son.
2: Well, you see, it was a fluke, Father. A million to one shot. They never would have got me if not for just one thing. One little mistake, Father. You see, the night I knocked the doll off, she up and told me that she was making a recording of that song on the radio. She told me, do you hear? And I forget all about it. So all the time I was spilling my guts to Harriet, that machine was taking down every word. And I forgot about it. Why, if I had only thought of the record. If I only smashed it that night. But I didn't. Then Harriet's old lady got a hold of her stuff, and months later she decided to play the records, and she heard the whole thing. My whole confession, just as if I spilled it to the dicks.
4: Father.
0: We must go now, Joseph.
2: Okay, Father. I'm coming. Come on, warden. Come on, come on. Watch a real man walk down the last mile.
0: The Lord is my shepherd. I shall not want. He maketh me to lie down.
2: You've seen plenty of guys walking down this road, didn't you, warden, huh? I bet none of them ever took it as good as me, did they? They say guys crack up on this little walk, don't they? Not me. I got guts. I bet Charlie would have cracked up by now, huh, warden? You know, those newspaper guys said he stood straight and fine and brave that day. He wouldn't be standing that way now, would he, warden? He'd be screaming his yellow head off. He wouldn't be taking it like me. See, there's nothing to be scared of. Guy pulls a little switch, it's all over. They say you don't feel a thing. You don't feel nothing, do you, warden? You should know, you've seen plenty of it. It doesn't hurt. Does it? I would have been a big man in this town. Classy car. Big house with servants. Beautiful wife. It's a beautiful wife, but I got a tough break. You know what? One in a million, I tell you, but it's all in the game, see? Come see, come saw. It's French, you know. I'm taking it pretty good, ain't I? Nobody take it like me. Nobody. Not many of them, do they? Do they, warden, huh? Do you think the paper will say I stood straight and fine and brave? Like a guy facing the firing squad, huh? Do you? I'm taking it pretty good, ain't I, warden? Ain't I, Father? Tell me. I said, tell me. I'm not afraid. You hear me? I'm not afraid. I'm not afraid to burn. Look, I'm left. Ah! Ah! Ah! No, no, no, no, no, no, no, no, no, no, no, no, no, no, no, no, no, no, no, no, no, no, no, no, no, no, no, no, no, no, no, no, no, no, no, no, no, no, no, no, no, no, no, no, no, no, no, no, no, no, no, no, no, no, no, no, no, no, no, no, no, no, no, no, no, no, no, no, no, no, no, no, no, no, no, no, no, no, no, no, no, no, no, no, no, no, no, no, no, no, no, no, no, no, no, no, no, no, no, no, no, no, no, no, no, no, no, no, no, no, no, no, no, no, no, no, no, no, no, no, no, no, no, no, no, no, no, no, no, no, no, no, no, no, no, no, no, no, no, no, no, no, no, no, no, no, no, no, no, no, no, no, no, no, no, no, no, no, no, no, no, no, no, no, no, no, no, no, no, no, no, no, no, no, no, no, no, no, no, no, no, no, no, no, no, no,

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2: This is Dane Clark. It's been a great pleasure, as always, to make an appearance here on Suspense. Mr. Spear wanted me to pass along to you the word, which I know will be of interest to many thousands of listeners, and that is that 2 weeks from tonight, on September the 6th, in response to overwhelming public demand, Suspense will again bring you the Lucille Fletcher Study in Terror, Sorry Wrong Number, starring Agnes Moorhead. That's the show you remember about the woman on the telephone. It's certainly one of the landmarks of radio. Next Thursday, you will hear Peter Lorre in a suspense play, which also promises to be most unusual. I know you will want to be listening, as I will.
0: Dane Clark appeared through the courtesy of Warner Brothers and is currently being seen in their production, Pride of the Marines. Next Thursday, you will hear Peter Lorre as star of Suspense, radio's outstanding theater of thrills.
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1: And now, Autolite presents Ronald Coleman in a tale well calculated to keep you in suspense.
2: Do you know London? Do you remember Swan's Bookshop, 12 Edgemont Row? Yeah, that's it. It's hard to believe that such a quiet, unassuming shop was the scene of unusual, even fantastic, happenings. The only thing out of the ordinary about my bookshop, although I feel it's most appropriate, is the sign, or rather symbol, hanging above the door. An arm, made of cast iron, holding aloft a flaming torch. I must confess that the sharp angle inside the elbow attracted some distinctly unbookish creatures. Birds, who found the crook of the arm a splendid place for nest building. I rather liked the birds beneath my bedroom windows, but some of my customers complained quite bitterly about their nesting over the door. So each spring, it became my wicked task to clear away the little home that was a building, and then to try in vain to make peace with the birds and my angry conscience.
3: Well, Mr. Swan, is it spring again?
2: Good morning, Constable.
3: Have a care up there on that ladder, sir. Steady.
2: Oh, it's not the ladder that's making my knees shaky. It's this monstrous crime I commit every year.
3: But if you didn't, Mr. Swan, how would the rest of us know it was spring, eh?
2: Yes. A distinguished career. Christopher Swan, calendar to the neighborhood.
3: I'm very honored, sir, be all of us.
2: Thank you, Constable.
3: Begging your pardon, Mr. Swan, but you have a customer in your shop?
2: I do not.
3: Yes, I saw him go in while I was halfway down the street. He walked right under the ladder, he did, with never a care.
2: Brave man indeed. Thank you. Good morning. I'm sorry I didn't see you enter. I didn't hear the bell. May I help you?
4: I don't need help. Your name is Christopher Swan?
2: Yes.
4: Good morning. My name is Christopher Swan.
2: Well, forgive me, I didn't quite hear.
4: Yeah, but you did. Christopher Swan, sir. Your name, my name.
2: Well, how odd.
4: Why, people must have names. More people than names, therefore duplication. Bound to happen. My card.
2: Oh, thank you. Yeah, sure enough. Christopher Swan. Mental telepathist.
4: Telepathist and prophet of the future.
2: No. Well, nevertheless, it is very odd.
4: Well, perhaps it is. In that case, you must save my card and show it to Margaret.
2: Margaret?
4: Your wife, sir.
2: Oh, no, I'm afraid you're mistaken. I have no wife, and I've never been married.
4: Do you suppose I'm not aware of that?
2: You are? Well, then I don't see how you can...
4: Mr. Swan, mental telepathist and prophet of the future. The future? Yes. Margaret, young woman, pretty too, red hair.
2: Oh, now, really? I read a good bit about extrasensory perception, Mr. Swan, but when you speak of foretelling the future...
4: You don't believe a word of it. Well, I don't blame you. No one believes at first.
2: And later?
4: Mr. Swan, suppose we drop the subject. I've come here simply to buy some books. Perhaps we may have a little talk in a short time after your marriage.
2: Now, if a thing like that happened to you, you'd probably laugh at it, as I did. But then, if only 5 days later, you met a red-haired girl named Margaret, and she was pretty, and the fresh perfume of spring began to engage in mortal combat with the bachelor in you, then you might begin to believe that all nature conspired to fulfill the prophecy of Christopher Swan.
5: Of course I want to marry you, but we know so little about each other.
2: Well, I think that's excellent, Margaret. It'll be an adventure, finding out.
5: Oh, you'll be disappointed in me. There's nothing to find out.
2: I don't intend to try. I expect to be content with you as you are. Well, Margaret?
5: Oh, I wish you hadn't told me about all that money you inherited. I'd like you to believe that I'm marrying you for yourself. Chris, will you be happy with me? Will you be content?
2: Happy with Margaret? Content with Margaret? Less than 3 months later, anyone within earshot could have told the answer to that.
5: Christopher!
2: Yes, Margaret, I'm coming.
5: Christopher, this back room is a sight.
2: Yes, Margaret.
5: If only you'd do some tidying about here instead of going on as you do. Talk, talk, talk with the customers, day in, day out. And what do you talk about? Books. Nothing but musty old books.
2: Oh, but that's my business, my dear.
5: Well, more's the pity. Why, any man with 50,000 good English pounds in Barclays Bank insists upon running an out-of-the-way little bookshop instead of going out into the world and making something of himself.
2: Margaret, please, there are people in the shop.
5: People? Loafers.
2: Now, see here, Margaret.
5: Don't you dare lose that nasty temper with me. I know you're sorry you married me, but you made a bargain. You might just as well be resigned. Till death do us part, the minister said. Till death do us part.
2: One day, I went up to Hampstead Heath for the fair. Oh, not so much to see the fair as to get away from Margaret. I watched the children on the carousels, and the pearlies from Lambeth Road, and the girls in white smocks selling jellied apples. And then, suddenly, there he was, again.
6: Well, sink me, it's my friend, the Doubter. How do you do, Mr. Swan?
2: Quite well, thank you.
6: My question, Mr. Swan, was purely rhetorical. I'm thoroughly aware that you are not doing well at all.
2: Wrong again, Mr. Swan.
6: Oh, how can you say again? You did marry a red-haired woman named Margaret, didn't you?
2: You really believe in your powers. Candidly, I don't. The only thing thus far proven is that there are remarkable coincidences.
6: My dear Mr. Swan, how the thing happened is quite unimportant. All we must remember is my prediction that it would happen. I didn't say how.
2: Could you have done that too?
6: With a little more concentration, why not? For instance, let me tell you about your wife. Your wife, Mr. Swan, is a shrew and will become more of a shrew each day.
2: Now, please, I don't think I care to hear about it.
6: No, don't go, Mr. Swan. Please, not while I'm concentrating. Now, let me see. Christopher Swan, born one day, I can't quite make that out, in March 1908. Birthplace, the Manor House, Lower Orchard, Bellingdon near Chesham, Bucks. 1940, removed to London, acquire bookshop. Father and mother killed in Blitz. It's a pity, Mr. Swan. You, however, inherit £50,000, right?
2: Yes, every bit of it. But would it be impertinent to point out that you had access to this information in several publications?
6: Not one bit impertinent, Mr. Swan. But tell me, in which publication could I have learned that on the 9th of November this year, you will be hanged by the neck until dead?
2: I beg your pardon?
6: Don't look so taken aback, my friend. The gift of prophecy, nothing more. Ability to foresee the future.
2: You charlatan, you seriously expect me to believe...
6: That you'll be hanged. Of course I don't expect you to believe it, Mr. Swan. Any more than you believed my first prophecy about your marriage. But you will be hanged, Mr. Swan. Pity, really a pity. On the morning of November 9th, hanged by the neck. Until you are dead.

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1: You played Truth or Consequences at a big Hollywood party.
2: Sure. They asked me to tell the truth, and naturally I did. I said, friends, those Autolite resistor spark plugs always give a star performance. Smoother idling, better performance on leaner gas mixtures, and actually save gas. Why, they're bigger box office than a movie star.
1: Hollywood stood for that?
2: Well, I had to tell the truth. Wide gap Autolite resistor spark plugs are the spark plugs of today and the future. Yep, I said, more men go for Autolite resistor spark plugs than for glamorous movie stars. So switch from old narrow gap plugs,
1: yeah,
2: to...
1: they must have loved you.
2: There I was, telling the truth, and I had to take the consequences, too.
1: Oh, you did?
2: Yeah, they threw me into the swimming pool.
1: Well, it's duck, Harlow. Suspense is on.
0: And now, Autolite brings back to our Hollywood soundstage Ronald Colman as Christopher Swan in Noose of Coincidence, a tale well calculated to keep you in suspense.
3: Good morning, Mr. Swan.
4: And a good morning to you, Constable.
3: Well, I hope it's better than the night I had. Oh, fair horrible, that's what it was. Oh, Mr. Swan, do you have any books that talk about spirits?
4: Oh, yes, sir, some very fine ones. Sir Arthur Conan Doyle. Then there's the American psychologist William James. It's an odd coincidence, that's the man I'm reading now. Here you are, William James, The Will to Believe.
3: Oh, it ain't the believing that bothers me. It's the will to leave it in the bottle.
4: The bottle?
3: Spirits, Mr. Swan. Ooh, last night.
4: Oh, I beg your pardon, Constable. You know, my mind is so set upon a certain... Well, let's see now. Ah, spirits, spirituous, here we are. Spiritus frumenti.
5: Christopher!
4: Oh, heavens.
5: When will you ever clean this filthy back room?
4: I'll be there in half a moment, Margaret.
5: Half a moment now.
3: Oh, she does have a voice that carries, don't she, Mr. Swan?
4: Yes, I suppose you just browse along that shelf, Constable, and help yourself to whatever you like.
5: Look at this place. Look at it. Nothing but old books. Dickens, Thackeray, Victor Hugo. Filthy nonsense. Filthy nonsense.
4: Now, these are rare editions, Margaret. Please don't handle them like that.
5: I'll handle them as they deserve. I'll tear them or burn them or fling them about.
4: Now, Margaret. Margaret! How dare you? It happens that I love this shop and the things in it.
5: You'd like to die here.
4: What?
5: You said so in your sleep last night. I wish I were dead. That's what I heard you say. I don't know what's come over you, Christopher. Moody all the time. Sulking, sulking, sulking. Pity you feel so sorry for yourself.
4: Margaret, please. Constable Smithers can hear every word.
5: Let him. Let everybody hear. I've nothing to hide. I never dream about suicide. I made a mistake when I married you, but I'm trying to make the best of it. Pity you can't do the same. Pity you feel there's only one way out.
4: Yes, a pity. Pity. Pity. The quiet was gone. The gentle, thoughtful quiet. A bookshop should be a peaceful place. I didn't remember dreaming about suicide, but I suppose I had such dreams. A man wants peace, even if it's only the peace of the grave. Oh, good morning.
6: Good morning. I wonder if you have St. Maur by D.H. Lawrence. I believe published by Heinemann.
4: Yes, Heinemann does publish Lawrence. But I'm afraid we don't have... if you'll just step over here. There's been quite a demand for Lawrence lately. And with books in short supply...
6: I know.
4: Let me see. St. Maur, St. Maur, St. There's one copy of Sons and Lovers. One Gypsy... No, I'm afraid we're out. May I order it for you?
6: No, I really prefer to look for it. It's a good excuse to go tramping about, prowling through bookshops.
4: Do you like bookshops?
6: Oh, yes.
4: Well, I'm glad.
6: Why?
4: Oh, nothing. I'm simply glad. I'm sorry not to have had your book.
6: I'll find it. Thank you so much.
4: You might try the Ken bookshop near Victoria Station.
6: Thank you, I will.
4: Oh, another idea. Suppose you leave your name and telephone number, and then I'd be able to ring you up if you should happen to come in.
6: Oh, would you be good enough to do that? My name is Anne Stevens.
4: Mrs. Anne Stevens?
6: No, Miss Anne Stevens. Bayswater 3210.
5: Christopher!
4: Miss Anne Stevens had red hair, too. But not simply orange red like Margaret's. Her hair was like burnished copper, all warm and bright, down to her shoulders. And when she walked in the sunlight, it seemed to be splashed with gold. And I thought to myself, it's probably fragrant and soft to touch. It was only a few days later I met her again in crowded Hyde Park.
5: And what
4: does he say to us? I'm sorry. Why, Miss Stevens. I am sorry. Well, no, I'm not, really. I mean, I...
5: Hello.
4: Did I hurt you?
5: Of course not. It's Mr. Swan, isn't it?
4: Yes. You have a remarkable memory for faces.
5: No more than you. You remembered me.
4: Oh, but that's different. I've thought about you.
5: Did you? How nice.
4: Trying to find a copy of St. Maur. You know, you remember that that's what you wanted.
5: Oh, I'm so sorry. I did find a copy that same day at the Ken Bookshop, thanks to your advice.
4: Oh.
5: It's a lovely work.
4: I haven't read it.
5: Really? Oh, Mr. Swan, let me give it to you. That is so you could read it. I'll bring it to your shop.
4: Suppose you bring it to me here. Right here, to this very spot.
5: Good. Tomorrow, same time.
4: Tomorrow, same time. And I'll bring something I want you to read. There were many tomorrows, but never enough of them. We talked and walked and spent wonderful hours together. And so many of them were utterly silent because it wasn't necessary to talk. Because when you know someone deeply in your heart, and a red-haired woman, so that charlatan with my name could look into the future. But there were two red-haired women, and I'd met the wrong one first. He came to the shop again, late in the autumn.
7: Well, good morning, Mr. Swan. Still alive, I see.
4: Still alive?
7: Yes, naturally. Until November 9th, that was my prediction, Mr. Swan. Pity, pity.
4: What is it you want of me, please? Why do you try to impress me? I don't believe a word you say. You must know
7: the
4: that.
7: The prophet who gazes into the future, Mr. Swan, knows many things. Bitter things. And he knows more than anything else how we struggle against that which is ordained and which we cannot change.
4: Rot.
7: If you say so. Have you a bit of paper, please? Just a bit of paper, whatever's above.
4: What do you mean, to write on? To wrap something?
7: No, to write a curious phrase. It's been running through my mind. Oh, there, that tablet, that will do. Thank you, Mr. Swan. Here. I'm writing down a bit from a book. You're a bookman. Perhaps you can tell me what book it's from. Wasn't like a man at all to her. There we are. Just read it aloud, please, huh?
4: She could not believe it was actually happening. When she was dancing in the afternoon at Claridge's, or in the evening at the Carlton, sliding about with some suave young man who wasn't like a man at all to her.
7: Well, Mr. Swan?
4: I recognize it. What about it? It's from a novel by D.H. Lawrence, a novel called St. Maur. It appears somewhere in the first third of the book.
7: Yes, how curious. I seem to see it written on the flyleaf for the book. He said, wait, now I seem to see something beneath it.
4: Oh, this is absurd.
7: In the same feminine hand, a delightful hand, the words, you see, I love you, Anne. Is that correct, Mr. Swan?
4: Get out of here.
7: That book seems to be under the papers in the left-hand bottom drawer of your desk. Mr. Swan, how can you be so indiscreet?
4: Oh, get out.
7: Suppose Margaret should find it. Trouble, Mr. Swan, trouble.
4: What did this mean? How could he know what Anne had written in that book? Was she in league with him? She couldn't be. Not Anne. And yet, I had fallen in love with her, a red-haired woman, as he had prophesied. The answer came soon enough.
5: Christopher, Constable Smithers is in the shop.
4: Oh, is he browsing, buying, or chatting?
5: He wants a copy of a book called St. Maur.
4: Constable Smithers wishes to read St. Maur.
5: By D.H. Lawrence.
4: To begin with, I don't believe he had ever heard of it. Second, we haven't had a copy for ages.
5: You should take more pains with your inventory, Christopher. There's a copy right there in the bottom left-hand drawer of your desk.
4: Oh, no, there's not.
5: I say there is. And we'll have to sell it second-hand. Some lovesick girl's written something on the flyleaf.
4: You know Constable Smithers doesn't want that book, Margaret.
5: Of course he doesn't.
4: I didn't think so. And there's no copy of St. Maur in the desk.
5: There we differ.
4: Well, look for yourself.
5: Thank you. I will. And what do you call this?
4: Oh, but it's impossible.
5: Impossible, is it? And didn't I find it here myself this morning, and didn't I read the inscription?
4: You put it there yourself.
5: Oh, now I know you've gone mad. I only suspected it before.
4: Yesterday, the book was in that drawer, when Swan predicted that you'd find it there. But I took it out and hid it upstairs in my bedroom. You returned it to the drawer to make his prediction come true. I didn't sleep well that night. It was the night of November the 8th. Many things had become clear. Margaret knew this fellow Swan, had known him before I met her. Between them, they had arranged his prophecies, the marriage, then the business of the book. This duplicity, this plot against me, was relieved only by one thing. Anne was not in league with Swan, and she did love me. I remember thinking, as I drifted into sleep, that if I could survive the next 24 hours, I would be safe and could free myself for Anne. When I awoke, I found my hands tied to a bedpost with a silk scarf, and Margaret standing at the window that's above the entrance to the shop. Mr. Swan stood on a chair at the clothes cupboard. He was twisting a large hook into the top of the door frame.
8: Good morning, my boy. It's the 9th of November.
4: Oh, your prophecy.
8: Christopher Swan, hanged by the neck until dead. Well, you might show some fright, at least some surprise.
4: I'm too filled with loathing for you both. So you're going to murder me.
8: What a frightful idea. No, no, no, you're going to commit suicide. Pity.
5: Don't talk to him, Kit. Get it done with.
8: Oh, yes, Maggie, surely. Maggie is my sister, Mr. Swan.
4: I knew there was some relationship between you. You have the same tricks of expression. You use the word pity so often. There's not much pity in either of you, is there?
8: There's a little, Mr. Swan, but it's not stronger than 50,000 pounds. There we are. Do you think that hook will hold, Mr. Swan?
4: Oh, come to the point. You don't really intend to murder me. What is it you want?
8: Maggie, he thinks we're only pretending.
5: Hurry, will you? It's almost time.
8: Oh, poor Maggie. I hope her share of your fortune will console her. Will it console you, Maggie?
5: Oh, shut up.
8: Maggie's having a touch of nerves. Isn't that silly, Mr. Swan? There's no danger to us in this. So many of your customers have heard you threaten to commit suicide.
4: I doubt if one ever did.
8: Oh, they think they did, Mr. Swan. That's all that matters. Do you realize how many times Maggie has shouted that information from the back of the shop? Constable Smithers heard it.
4: Nevertheless, he knows me better than to believe.
8: Oh, does he? Shall I tell you what Constable Smithers will say to the coroner? He'll say, Yaldy would do himself in someday. Yaldy'd all the time from the day they was married. And there he swung, sir, with his face all black, his eyes bugged out.
5: Stop it! Too fond of talking. You'll get us into trouble.
8: Absurd.
4: Margaret, you actually married me with this day in mind?
5: Of course I did.
4: And you're really going to kill me?
5: That's the plan.
8: And I'm sorry there isn't enough of a drop to do the thing quickly, old man. You'll be struggling for quite a bit.
4: Yes, I know you'll both enjoy watching me.
8: No, not Maggie, no. Maggie's watching for the constable to turn the corner on his rounds. And then she's going to scuttle down the stairs while I do the job, lock the door from the inside, slip through the trap door in the cupboard, and away like St. Nicholas over the rooftops. Then she'll say to him, Constable, there's something wrong. There's something wrong.
5: There he is, Kit, at the corner. Oh, he stopped to talk.
8: Well, are you ready, Mr. Swan? Because here you go.
4: Well, don't come at me with that noose. I can still kick. I can shout.
8: No, the walls are thick, my friend. That's why you bought this house. They were built to endure.
5: I told you to chloroform him.
8: Oh, don't be stupid. Chloroform these traces.
5: You wanted him conscious, so he could know how clever you are. Always acting. You and your silly November 9th.
8: No, will you stop yammering? The constable must be halfway down the street.
5: He's still at the corner.
4: You better wait. Better wait till he comes this way, Margaret. They'll say you had time to do it if he finds me cold.
8: Oh, thank you, Christopher. That's excellent advice.
4: He's not really pleased, Margaret. Look at him. He wants you to be caught.
8: Christopher, I'm disappointed. What childish tactics.
4: Is it, Swan? Is it? Look at him, Margaret. That struck home. It struck home.
8: Oh, I think I'll have to close your mouth, my friend.
4: Not while I can kick.
8: Maggie, throw yourself across his legs.
4: Don't give in, Margaret. Remember, you face the constable. He gets away over the rooftop.
8: Maggie, are you in a trance? Throw yourself across his legs.
5: No.
8: Maggie, I can't get at him.
5: I don't care. I don't like it.
8: It's too late to think about that. Where's the constable? If you won't help me here, get back to that window.
5: No, he's right.
4: Bravo, Margaret.
5: I'm the one who has to go down to Smithers and establish an alibi.
4: Yes.
5: I'm the one who'll have to answer all their questions.
4: That's right.
5: And where will you be? Where will you be? Safe. Who knows about you?
4: Yes, and when they hang you for murdering me, he'll inherit the loot. He'll get it all.
8: Oh, close your trap.
5: No. I haven't any protection. You hold all the cards.
4: Of course he does.
8: Maggie, you're going to ruin everything. Don't you trust your own flesh and blood?
5: No.
8: Get back to your post.
5: Let go of me.
8: Back to the window. I'll kill you both.
4: That's it, Margaret.
8: Fight him. No, fight him.
5: Don't push me. I can push, too. I can push. Oh, Kit.

0: It's queer goings on, sir. You've been bound to the bed like this, and him breaking through the window and then hanging from the sign. You'll have to answer some questions, Mrs. Swan.
1: Hanging from the sign? And...
2: I killed him. I killed him.
0: Yes, and I saw it happen. Saw him smash through the window and come tumbling down and catch his Adam's apple right in the very crook of the elbow, where the sparrows build a nest every spring. Right in the very crook. And there he swung, caught fast, Mr. Swan. It was horrible, sir. His face black and his eyes bugged out.
2: Stop it! Oh, stop it!
1: Another prophecy come true.
0: What's that, Mr. Swan?
1: I think he could foretell the future. I believe he could. November the 9th. Christopher Swan hanged by the neck until dead. Only he had the wrong Christopher Swan.

0: Thank you, Ronald Coleman, for a splendid performance.
1: Oh, Mr. Coleman, would you listen to a sound effect with us for a moment?
2: Why, certainly, Mr. Wilcox.
1: Okay, boys. Mr. Coleman, would you say that sounds like Jack Benny's Maxwell?
2: Yes, I'd say there's a great similarity.
1: Well, just listen to what Jack Benny's old Maxwell might sound like if it had new Autolite resistor spark plugs and a complete Autolite ignition system.
2: Mr. Wilcox, if I had a set of those Autolite spark plugs around the house, sooner or later, Benny would borrow them. 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
1: Well, we'll see what we can do, Mr. Coleman. 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
0: Now here again is Mr. Ronald Coleman.
2: It's always an interesting and pleasant experience to appear on Suspense, and especially when I can work with such a fine company of actors. 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Another gripping study in
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1: Tonight's play was written by William Fifield and adapted for Suspense by Herb Meadow. Music was composed by Lucian Morawek and conducted by Lud Gluskin. The entire production was under the direction of Anton M. Leader. 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

0: ends. Tonight, The Diary of Sophronia Winters, starring Agnes Moorehead and Ray Collins.
1: Suspense is presented for your enjoyment by Roma Wines. That's R-O-M-A, Roma Wines. Those excellent California wines that can add so much pleasantness to the way you live, to your happiness in entertaining guests, to your enjoyment of everyday meals. Yes, right now a glass full would be very pleasant, as Roma Wines bring you...
0: Suspense! This is the man in black, here for the Roma Wine Company of Fresno, California, who tonight from Hollywood bring you as stars, Miss Agnes Moorehead and Mr. Ray Collins. Miss Moorehead and Mr. Collins will appear in A Study in Terror, written especially for them and for Suspense by the distinguished radio playwright Lucille Fletcher. But before we take you to the scene of our drama, let's conjure up a scene of our own.
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0: And now with the Diary of Sophronia Winters, and with the performances of Agnes Moorehead and Ray Collins, we again hope to keep you in suspense.
2: February 1st, St. Petersburg, Florida. I, Sophronia Winters, have hereby begun this diary because on this date I feel for the first time that I've begun to live. Diaries are no good unless one has thrilling experiences. For 40 years, I've never had what could really be called a thrilling experience, but Papa's death has changed everything. Here I am in beautiful St. Petersburg with everything to start life anew, money and my purse, 2 suitcases full of new clothes, and a gorgeous new permanent wave. And Florida is really the land of romance. It doesn't matter whether you're 17 or 70. There are parties and dances and bingo games and flirtations for all. My landlady, in fact, tells me that people often become engaged and even married to perfect strangers overnight. I'm still shy, of course, but just the same, it's such fun and so thrilling to think one's fate may be just around the corner. February 3rd. Oh, diary, it is beginning. This morning when I came out of my lodging house to go down to the beach, I noticed a man, a thrilling-looking man, sitting across the street on a bench. It was just as though he were waiting for me, because when I came out, he sort of started up as though he knew me. Of course, I didn't speak first, but I knew the minute I started down the street that he was following me. Well, I got to the beach and sat down with my magazines, and suddenly there he was, strolling toward me with a broad smile.
3: Well, sitting out here all by your lonesome?
2: Oh, yes. Yes, I am.
3: Been down here at St. Pete long?
2: Oh, just 3 days.
3: 3 days? That's a long time. It's a wonder I didn't spot you before.
2: Oh, Mr.
3: Johnson's the name. Johnson. Hiram Johnson. I came from Green Harbor, Maine. Run a big hotel up there summers. Well, that's my whole history in a nutshell.
2: Oh, my name's Sophronia. Sophronia Winters.
3: Sophronia?
2: Yes.
3: Well, you know, that's quite a coincidence. My sister-in-law's name was Sophronia.
2: Oh?
3: Sophronia Johnson. You ever heard of her? She looked quite a bit like you, too.
2: Sophronia Johnson?
3: Mm-hmm.
2: No, I'm afraid I haven't. Who was she? Someone very famous. I'm so ignorant about these things.
3: Well, that's all right. Say, look at that sun, will you? I'd say it was pretty nearly time for lunch. You know, Sophronia, kind of mysterious, us finding that 9-point starfish on the beach together. My sister-in-law, Sophronia, used to collect 9-point starfishes. To think your name, Sophronia. You find a 9-point starfish with me. Well, it kind of draws us together, huh?
2: Diary, darling, he is wonderful. Strong, kind, warm-hearted, so generous. I feel as though I knew him completely. As though I'd known him all my life.
3: What's the good of waiting, Sophronia? I've got to be back at the hotel in a week. We may never see each other again.
2: Oh, Hiram, don't say that. I couldn't bear it.
3: Then let's do it right away, tomorrow. There's a parson out on Coral Avenue who'll do the job for us. We could take a nice moonlight drive out to the alligator farm. Afterward, have a nice short dinner. Then climb on board the Orange Blossom tomorrow night from Maine.
2: Maine? Oh, it's all so wild, so mad, so thrilling. But what would your family think? Wouldn't they be shocked?
3: Well, my family's all dead. I'm my own boss.
2: Oh, I'd have to help you run that big hotel. I wonder whether I could do it, meeting all those people.
3: Oh, don't worry about that. Just think of Maine. The big, dark pine woods, the sand, the bay. The two of us alone together.
2: The two of us alone together. On board the Orange Blossom, I was married in a wedding dress of Alice Blue Moray with a frill of white organdy at the collar and wrists and a rhinestone belt buckle. Hiram sent me talisman roses. I'm pressing one precious flower between the pages of this diary for luck.
3: We'll see it beyond this bend in a couple of minutes. Bags heavy?
2: No, not particularly, dearest. Oh, I can't get over that taxi man at the station. Imagine his insolence, saying he didn't want to drive us.
3: There's the place.
2: Oh, wait a minute. I don't want to look until I put down these bags. Now, where?
3: There. Through those big pines.
2: Oh. It is big, isn't it?
3: 125 rooms.
2: So many fire escapes and balconies and porches and towers. I stayed in a hotel like that once, years ago, with Papa. It was very fashionable, and...
3: My grandfather built that place 50 years ago. It hasn't been changed much since.
2: No. Of course you put in modern plumbing.
3: Not yet. Well, here we are. Walk in.
2: What's that?
3: Just a foghorn out in the bay.
2: Fog?
3: We get it almost every night in this kind of weather.
2: What are you locking the gate for?
3: Why not? There's nobody coming in after us. Or going out again for a while.
2: But I thought you said the hotel...
3: The hotel's empty.
2: Empty? Hiram!
3: What is it now?
2: Hiram, darling, I know it sounds silly, but let's not go in there tonight. Let's wait until morning.
3: Why?
2: Oh, just because it's so dark and empty, there's not a light in the whole place and no one's expecting it. What'll we eat and where'll we sleep? Let's stay in the village just for tonight.
3: I've got things to eat and a place to sleep. Come on!
2: Oh, my... Hiram! Hiram!
3: You remember my telling you down in Florida about my sister-in-law, Sophronia? Well, that's her over there on the wall. Take a look at her.
2: Hiram, darling, just now you hurt me. Do you realize that? You twisted my arm.
3: I said take a look at her. Tell me what you see.

0: 25 years ago for the murder of my brother Ephraim, huh? Here in the lobby of this hotel. She murdered him in cold blood with an axe, that fire axe hanging over there on the wall. It was a summer day. There were guests sitting on the front porch in the rockers. It was just after lunch. My brother Ephraim was sitting at the desk counting his loose change. My mother was crocheting an antimacassar in that old wicker rocking chair. Sophronia came downstairs, humming a hymn.
1: Oh, don't, Hiram. Please, don't tell me anymore.
0: Why not?
1: Well, it isn't. Makes me nervous to hear it like this in this big shadowy lobby. And your eyes, Hiram. Hiram, you're acting so strange. What's the matter with you, Hiram? I know it was a terrible tragedy, but it happened 25 years ago.
0: Don't touch me, Sophronia.
1: Don't touch you.
0: Do you remember what I said to you in Florida?
1: What did you say? You said a million sweet and wonderful things to me, Hiram.
0: I said you resembled my dead sister-in-law. Looked at her again. Look at her closely. Sophronia.
1: Why? Oh, no, I can't. It's too horrible. I can't look at her face with any pleasure now, knowing she was a murderer.
0: You're afraid to look, is that it?
1: Oh, not afraid.
0: You...
1: Hiram! Please, my arm. Oh, very well. I'll look.
0: Now, stand there quietly. Like that. Take off your glasses. That's all I wanted to see. That's all.
1: February 12th, Green Harbor Hotel, Maine. I cannot understand it. I try to fathom it, but my head aches and my heart is heavy. The hotel is deserted, unchanged, and apparently uninhabited for 25 years. Wash bowls and pitchers still stand in the empty rooms, covered with spiders and cobwebs. Dust is everywhere, and the printed regulations on the walls are tattered and yellow with age. A row of broken rocking chairs on the front porch faces emptily out to sea. Can he mean this to be my home? He's downstairs now in the shabby parlor off the lobby, playing the harmonium.
2: Sophronia?
1: Yes, Hiram?
2: Sleeping?
1: No, dear.
2: Well, why is your door locked? Come out. I want to show you around the place.
1: It's all right, dear. I've seen it. I've seen just about everything.
2: No, you haven't. You haven't seen the grounds at all.
1: The grounds? But Hiram, it's after midnight.
2: I want to show you where my sister-in-law, Sophronia, is buried.
1: Well, now, not tonight, dear. Please, it's so late and I have a headache.
2: Open the door, Sophronia. I want you to come now.
1: No, I shan't. Now go away and let me alone. I won't.
2: It's no use carrying on like that. You see, I've got passkeys to all the doors.

0: It's where my sister-in-law, Sophronia, was laid away 25 years ago. It was the biggest funeral in the neighborhood. Folks crowded outside the gate for the dozens, trying to get a look, but we wouldn't let them. Buried her ourselves, without a service, out here by herself on the grounds. Ephraim is buried in town, not Sophronia. I had a feeling that I'd have to keep an eye on her even then.
1: Keep an eye on her?
0: Oh, I knew she was one of those restless sleepers who wouldn't stay quiet in her own grave. I knew before the year was out she'd find some way to start roaming around, hunting for mischief again. She was a young she-devil to the core, Sophronia. They could hang her till doomsday, and it wouldn't do any good.
1: You mean you think she haunts this hotel?
0: No, not this hotel. She never had any use for it, dead or alive. No, she makes for the warmer climates. She was always a cold-blooded little fish, freezing and shivering all the time. It's places like California and Texas and Florida she makes for.
1: Florida?
0: Yeah, that's one of her favorite haunts, particularly around St. Pete. She likes the flowers and the sun and the romance.
1: Hiram, I feel cold. Do you mind if I go inside
0: now?
1: Just
0: a minute. I haven't explained everything. You think I'm crazy, I guess. Crazy. But I'm a lot smarter than some people give me credit for. Because, you see, I have found her now 3 times. You see that grove of birches over there? Under every one of them's a grave. I've found her wandering the earth in disguise 3 times, and I've killed her.

0: three times, and it still doesn't do any good. She's still restless.
1: You mean you've killed three different women?
0: So now I keep another grave to remind her. It's waiting now. Would you like to see it, Sophronia?
1: No! No, Hiram, no, please, please.
0: Are you afraid to see it, Sophronia?
1: Hiram, you don't mean to say that you think just because my name happens to be Sophronia and that I look a little like...
0: Think what, Sophronia?
1: Nothing. February 14th. My mind is made up. I've made a terrible mistake. I must get away from this place. I must get away from Hiram as quickly as I can. I shall wait for dusk, when he generally sits down in the parlor and plays the harmonium. I can hide a little earlier in one of the deserted rooms, and then, when his back is toward the lobby, slip out the front door.

0: Sophronia. Sophronia. Sophronia!
1: Oh. Oh, there you are. Why, what's the matter? Anything wrong?
2: No, Hiram.
1: You didn't want anything outside, did you? Because if you do, you'll have to ask me to get it for you. You see, I always keep this front door locked.
2: Yes, and yes, Hiram.
1: The back door, too, and all the doors leading out into the porches and the fire escapes, and a good many of the windows. It makes one feel safe from thieves and peeping Toms. Oh, you've got a cold. Well, that's too bad.
2: Yes. I must have caught it last night outdoors. The damp.
1: You ought to be in bed. A good one. The only good bed in the house is in my sister-in-law Sophronia's old room.
2: Oh, no, no, Hiram. I'm all right. I'm all right. It's just a little head cold.
1: Oh, little head colds often develop into pneumonia. Too bad I didn't think of that before. You might have slept in it from the very beginning. Here, up these stairs. Why, what's the matter? Are you so weak?
2: No. No, I'm all right.
1: This room's the cleanest in the hotel, too. I've always had a sort of suspicion about that. Yeah, you see? I've kept everything as it was. What's the matter?
2: Nothing. Nothing. It's just...
1: Seems kind of familiar.
2: No. No, it's... Just that seeing it so clean. Seeing it as though someone were living there. As though they'd only just stepped out for a moment.
1: Just as she left it that afternoon when she walked down to murder my brother. You see her needlework on the table with a needle sticking in it? Her hymn book still open? She was very fond of singing hymns, Sophronia was. Had a nice voice, too. I used to accompany her. I'll turn down the bed for you. Then you can get undressed while I go and make you some hot tea.
2: No, I don't want any.
1: Here's the closet. You can put on one of Sophronia's dressing gowns.
2: Diary. I'm beside myself. Oh, I shall go mad. I shall go mad. 2 hours have passed since he locked the door on me. Night has fallen. I'm alone. Alone in this horrible room with its hideous little mementos of death. Oh, I'm sitting here at her little wicker table, trying to be calm, trying to write this. Somehow, when one writes about a thing, it doesn't appear so real. My hand is just brushed against her needlework, her hymn book. I can't bear having them near me. I must get them out of my sight anywhere in that closet or bureau drawer.
3: Ready for your tea?
2: No. Yes, Hiram.
3: Oh, why aren't you in bed? You'll take worse cold, you know.
2: Well, I'll get in bed in a minute.
3: Brushing up on your needlework again.
2: My needlework?
3: You've got it in your hand.
2: Have I? Oh, yes, so I have. Oh, but I wasn't working on it, Hiram. I swear I wasn't. I've never done a stitch of needlework in my whole life. I don't know one embroidery stitch from another. Now, let me show you. Look. I don't even know how to hold the needle.
1: No, get into bed, Sophronia. You're feverish.
2: Before we go on, Hiram, before you go on thinking, we've got to have an understanding. You've got to let me explain. I was born in 1892 in Kalamazoo, Michigan. My name is Sophronia, that's true, but they name lots of people Sophronia. I was named for my grandmother. She just died. And...
1: Yeah.
2: Oh, no, you've got to listen to me. I lived in Kalamazoo all my life. My father was vice president of the Kalamazoo First National Bank. Everybody in town knew him, and they know me. If you'd only just write a letter or send Why, I never heard of Green Harbor in my whole life and never went anywhere.
1: No.
2: For almost 10 years, I stayed home day in and day out, nursing Papa. He had a stroke. I wasn't out of the house. It was a red brick house with green shutters.

0: February 15th. Now I live only from moment to moment, listening to each creak upon the stairs. Oh, my cold is growing worse. I've been in bed all day. It's night now. The foghorn has begun to blow again. February 19th. I woke up early this morning after a wretched night and the date was burning in letters of fire in my brain. If he's planning to kill me, it'll be today. But the hours have been crawling on. It's almost midnight. Why does he torture me like this? I would rather be dead than sit here in this room one moment longer. If he doesn't come in 5 minutes, I shall force him to come. I shall beat on the door. No. No. Rather let me sit quiet praying that he doesn't come. Oh, I want to live. I want to live.
1: Sophronia!
0: It's come.
1: Sophronia, come downstairs. I want you to sing me a hymn.
0: Sing? Sing? He never asked me to sing for him before. But she sang. I can't sing, dear. I told you that long ago.
1: Did you? Well, I've forgotten.
0: And besides, how can I come downstairs when my door's locked?
1: It's unlocked. Try it.
0: Unlocked? Oh, no. How could it? Oh, it is. It is, and I never knew it. I never knew it.
1: Coming?
0: Oh, we unlocked it sometime while I was just sitting. Why didn't I try a few more times?
1: Sophronia!
0: Yes. Yes, Hiram. I'm coming. Hiram, where are you?
2: In here, in the parlor.
0: What are you doing there, Hiram?
2: Waiting to hear you sing.
0: You're at the harmonium?
2: Yes.
0: All right, I'll sing. I haven't sung in years, but I might as well. I'll sing for you out here in the hall. My voice will carry better.
2: It always did carry better in the hall, didn't it, Sophronia? So you remember that, too. Of course, you know both the front and back doors are locked.
0: Yes, yes, Hiram, dear.
2: Shall I sing, too, Sophronia? Would you like me to sing along with you?
0: If it pleases you, Hiram.

0: There's only one more page. Shall I read it to you?
1: Yes. Yes, go ahead.
0: March 22nd. I've been sick, I think, for a very long time. The pages of my diary are blank, but I shall take you out again, poor diary, today, and start you over again. No, I shall never look back at the other pages. I shall only write on and on about this nice, quiet place, so that no one reading this diary will ever know that I did it. But I did do it, diary. I was smarter than he. When I opened that door at the head of the stairs and heard the music, when I saw the fire axe still hanging on the wall. I was so cautious, so terribly cautious. I tiptoed like a little mouse, even as I sang the hymn into that room where he was playing. If a reflection of that axe had so much as glimmered across the wood, if he had turned, but I was clever. So much cleverer than he. I kept on singing. And now I'm free. Free as a bird. I'm free and he shall never catch me now. Not this time or ever again. Because he's dead. Isn't he, nurse? Nurse, isn't my dear brother-in-law, Hiram, really dead?
1: Yes, miss, he's dead. And now I'll thank you to hand me over that diary. The doctor doesn't approve of the patient's writing anything.

0: And so closes The Diary of Sophronia Winters, starring Agnes Moorehead and Ray Collins. Tonight's study in Suspense. 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
0: Agnes Moorehead appeared through the courtesy of Metro-Goldwyn-Mayer and is currently being seen in their production, Dragon Seed. Next Thursday, same time, in an unusual feature performance, Suspense will bring you, in his first appearance as an acting storyteller, the noted American novelist and playwright, Mr. Ben Hecht. Sharing honors with Mr. Hecht as star of the performance will be Mr. Frederick March. You won't want to miss hearing Frederick March and Ben Hecht in Actor's Blood, which will be next week's tale of Suspense.
1: Presented by Roma Wines, R-O-M-A. 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
17: It's hard to tell where it first started. It was 6 months ago that I nabbed a killer, Maxie Dunn, and cashed in $15,000 in reward money. Sure, I knew that Maxie worked for Lou Cromwell, but the killing was a private affair, so I didn't think Lou would be upset. Right after I got the killer, I took a small job that meant going to Brazil. But the trouble started before then. By the time Maxie Dunn was arrested, the chips were down and the wheel was already spinning. Anyway, that's how Lou Cromwell would put it. Lou would know because he knows his gambling. He runs the gambling in this town, along with a lot of other things. I hadn't been back in town 10 minutes when I ran into Brad Cummings, local columnist, in front of the Region Hotel.
18: Well, well, well, you're back in town. How are you, Tommy?
17: Hello, Brad. How's the column?
18: Oh, great, great. Don't even have to write it anymore. I'm reusing last year's stuff. Say, Tommy, I'm just going to a cocktail party in the hotel. Come along.
17: Whose party?
18: Lou Cromwell's.
17: Say, he'll be surprised to see me.
18: Oh, he'll love it, Tommy. Come on.
17: Okay, let's go to your party.
18: Well, it doesn't look like Lou's shown up yet.
17: Well, what's he celebrating?
18: Well, he hasn't said yet. Say, why'd you come back, Tommy?
17: Why shouldn't I? It's a nice town.
18: Sure, except when Lou Cromwell doesn't want it to be.
17: Meaning?
18: Oh, nothing much. I'm only a columnist, Tommy. And like I said, I'm using last year's news, so I'm still interested in Maxie Dunn.
17: Oh, it's a dull story, Brad. The cops couldn't find Maxie, so the widow of the guy he killed hired me. I dug up a tip on Maxie's hideout and brought him in. There happened to be a 15 grand reward, so I had myself a custom-built vacation. I guess I was just born lucky.
18: Lou may think you ought to die the same way.
17: Well, I can take care of myself. Besides, why should Lou worry about it one way or the other?
18: Well, you have done some work for him.
17: Well, sure, sure. I'm a private investigator. I work for anybody who'll pay me as long as the job's on the level. And those I did for Lou were, too.
18: You don't have to argue with me, Tommy. But I told you a year ago not to get mixed up with Lou. A man has to pick one side of the fence and stay there. He can't play on both sides.
17: I don't know, Brad. I've done pretty well at it.
18: Until now. But Maxie was Lou's right hand, so I don't think he liked it.
17: So he didn't like it. In the meantime, I'll...
19: Tommy.
17: Oh, yeah. Oh, hello there, Muggsy.
19: Tommy, Lou wants to see you.
17: Lou? Well, how did he know... Okay, never mind. Where is he?
19: Not here. He wants to see you across the street in his office.
17: Oh. Well... Let's go. Back in a few minutes, Brad. Have a drink for me.
18: Sure, Tommy, sure. I'll drink to your health.
17: How are you, Lou?
20: Hello, Tommy. Nice to have you back with us.
17: Nice to be back, Lou. Seems to me you heard pretty fast about me being in town.
20: You know how it is, Tommy. People drop in here and gossip, and I hear things. Sit down.
17: Thanks.
20: Cigarette?
17: Sure.
20: Have a nice vacation?
17: Good enough.
20: I guess you're just naturally lucky, Tommy. A long vacation and 15 grand to spend. Now me? I didn't get a vacation. I had to work pretty hard, and it cost plenty trying to save Maxie Dunn. Now, it's very inconvenient finding someone to take his place.
17: Well, if you're offering me the job, I'm not interested.
20: I'm glad to see you haven't changed. But seriously, Tommy, you shouldn't have turned Maxie in.
17: Well, I'm sorry I inconvenienced you.
20: No, it's not only that. You know how it is in this racket. Either you keep rolling sevens and stay on top, or you're on the bottom. It don't look so good for me to let one of my boys take a rap.
17: Oh, he had it coming.
20: Possibly. Maxie was dumb to pull that personal job. But if I let you come in and grab off my boys, somebody will start thinking that Lou Cromwell is slipping.
17: Oh, I never thought of that, Lou. What's the pitch?
20: Well, let's see. Maxie goes to the gas chamber in 7 days. That's just how long you have to live, Tommy.
17: What? Lou, you're punchy.
20: Maybe. But you and Maxie are going out together.
17: Now, look.
20: You've got 7 days, Tommy. No more. You can take care of the job yourself then, or we'll handle it for you when the time's up. Play it your own way.
17: I could get the DA in my corner.
20: I don't think so, Tommy. You and I have just had a friendly talk. Nobody's made any threats. Besides, you won't win playing that way.
17: Maybe. And maybe there are other ways to play.
20: Not this time. You know, I like you, Tommy. Ordinarily, I'd even like to see you win. But once in a while, the house has to rake in a few chips to stay in business.
17: Yeah, but you better tell the house man to keep his foot off the brake. I'm playing to win, Lou.
20: I knew you would. That makes it more interesting. I get tired of playing with plain suckers. Well, I got a party across the street. Care to come along?
17: I've already been there. It's not much of a party.
20: It'll get better. I'll see you around, Tommy. Don't start brooding about the 7 days. Make the most of them. Oh, you need any money?
17: No, thanks. I'll make out all right.
20: 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Go out and have some fun. 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As long as...

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1: Say, Mary, let me tell you about a most wonderful experience I had this afternoon.
2: Why, sure, Mr. Wilcox.
1: Well, I drove my car into a nearby service station, and the attendant, new man, you see,
2: uh-huh.
1: He said, check your battery, mister. Well, by Cornelius, this is the chance I've been waiting for ever since my grandfather traded his horse for a Stanley steamer.
2: Oh, dear.
1: Young man, I says, that gorgeous hunk of battery you're looking at is an Autolite Stayfull. Why, that Autolite Stayfull battery hasn't needed a drop of water for months. And I'll bet you a $40 fedora it doesn't need water now any more than a goldfish needs a raincoat.
2: Did he take your bet, Mr. Wilcox?
1: I should say not. Bub, he says to me, you can't trick me. I'm an Autolite dealer. Well, I'd rather bet a barrel of bucks on a three-legged horse than bet an Autolite Stayfull battery needs water. What's more, says he, that Autolite battery is built to last longer than batteries without Stayfull features. It's got oversized electrical capacity, plus fiberglass insulation, and it's one of over 400 automotive, aviation, and marine parts made by the Autolite people in their 26 nationwide plants. Chew on that a while, mister.
2: Nice.
1: He says to me, imagine the nerve of this guy, Mary, stealing my sales talk. Me, Harlow, A for Autolite Wilcox.
2: Well, you just go feel sorry for yourself, Mr. Wilcox, while I listen to Suspense.
0: And now, Autolite brings back to a Hollywood soundstage Mr. John Garfield as Tommy Cochran in Death Sentence, a tale well calculated to keep you in suspense.

0: 7 more days to live. I wouldn't admit it to Lou, maybe not even to myself, but it was almost that simple. Sure, I could go to the police, but I didn't have any proof that Lou was out to kill me. And I knew that sooner or later, no matter where I went, one of Lou's boys would catch up with me. As I rode down in the elevator, I kept remembering one of Lou's gang who turned state's evidence once and got off with 3 years. 10 days after the guy checked into the big house, he was knifed to death in the prison yard. And they never found out who did it. That's the way Lou operated. Patient, deadly. Well, there wasn't any point of making plans with a guy like that. I'd pretend to follow his advice about having a good time. All I could do was keep on my toes and watch for an opening.
1: Main floor, sir. This is as far as we go.
0: Hmm? Oh, thanks. It's about as far as I go, too. I didn't know just where I was going for the first stop. But sometimes it's better if you just play it off the cuff. I guess I was still thinking of the next spin of the wheel as I walked out of the building. I didn't even notice the taxi standing at the curb or the...
2: Hey, why don't you look where you're going?
0: I'm sorry. I hope I didn't hurt your traveling case.
2: No, but I thought you were going to stumble right off the curb.
0: I guess I was thinking... Say...
2: What?
0: You're beautiful.
2: Well...
0: I hope you'll live forever.
2: Thanks, I'll try to.
0: Yeah, if you find out how, let me know, will you? Where you going?
2: Huh? Well, now, really?
0: No, I mean the traveling case there.
2: Oh, to Santa Barbara.
0: Santa Barbara, huh? Well, that's not a bad idea. Tell me something. If you had just 1 week, where would you go?
2: Well, I do have about a week, and I'm still going to Santa Barbara.
0: All right, honey. Thanks for the idea. Maybe I'll run into you again.
2: You must...
3: Hey, that guy bothering you?
2: Oh, hello, Muggsy. Look, will you be a darling and help me bring these bags up to Lou's office?
0: I threw a few things into a bag and headed for Santa Barbara. Seemed like a good place to wait for that opening. Lou would never think of me going to a pleasure resort so near. Anyway, 3 hours after I left Lou's office, I was on a plane bound for Frisco. That's right, San Francisco. When I got there, I rode around for an hour and a half in 3 different taxis, then caught another plane out for Salt Lake. From there, I swung back to Santa Barbara, checked in at the Swank Ocean Club Hotel. I was pretty sure I'd shaken anybody who may have been watching me. I could count on maybe 2 days before Lou's boys caught up with me, and by that time, I might have a plan. I wandered around on the beach a while, keeping my eyes open for the other reason I had picked Santa Barbara, and then when I went inside, I saw her, sitting there at the bar. It was the same girl, and she was alone.
2: Well, I beg your
0: pardon. Hello there.
2: Oh, it's you. So you did come to Santa Barbara.
0: Well, you told me, remember?
2: I only suggested that...
0: Yeah, I know, I'm kidding. Mind if I join you?
2: Please do.
0: I'm Tommy Cochran.
2: Tommy Well, hello, Tommy. My name's Helen Ludlow.
0: Helen, huh? Maybe it's silly, but I was feeling like a kid in the wrong schoolhouse. Until I saw you sitting there. I know that sounds like the usual...
2: No, I know what you mean. In fact, I felt the same way.
0: Good. So now we're both happy.
2: I guess we are. Are you here on vacation?
0: Not exactly. I retired yesterday. What about you?
2: I guess I retired, too, in a way.
0: I've seen you somewhere, Helen, but I just can't remember...
2: Probably in a show. I'm a dancer.
0: Sure, that's it. In Top of the Roof, last fall...
2: Uh-uh, bad guess. That was my kid sister. She had a second lead in it. I'm strictly chorus.
0: Strictly chorus? Hmm. Well, you need a new manager. How about having dinner with me tonight and we'll talk about your career?
2: Well, I don't know if... All right.
0: Good, it's a date.
2: Look, Tommy, we met each other entirely by accident, but suddenly we're friends. I mean, really friends. At least, I feel that way.
0: Yeah, I know what you mean. Go on, Helen.
2: But we don't know anything about each other, and that's the way it's got to be. I won't ask any questions, Tommy, and I can't answer any. If we keep it like that, then maybe everything will be all right.
0: Okay, it's a deal.
2: I don't even know why I feel this way.
0: Tell me if you find out.
2: After all, I'm not a kid 16 years old. It just doesn't make sense.
0: Yeah, well, I've known a couple of girls myself.
2: What are you doing this afternoon, Tommy? Would you like to go horseback riding?
0: Horse? Why, sure, why not? I've never been on a horse, though, but you can always pick me up.
2: Then it's a date.
0: Sure, how would you like a drink first?
2: That's a wonderful idea.
0: A drink to the present. No past, no future. So Helen and I rode horseback in the afternoon, had dinner together, and then danced until early morning. It was great, except that it's hard to be with a girl like that and not talk about the future. I wanted her in my future, only I didn't have any. Maybe she sensed it. I hadn't seen any of Lou's boys. I kept looking around, trying to spot them, thinking maybe the guy next to me might even be the one. I kept trying to forget them, and it wasn't too hard with Helen around. She was someone I'd been looking for all my life, and now maybe I'd found her too late. Every minute had to count, and I was still waiting for an opening. I got up early the next morning. Helen and I were going riding before breakfast, and for once I wasn't thinking about Lou and his boys until I walked across the lobby of the hotel.
3: Hello, Tommy.
0: Huh?
3: How are you?
0: Well, hello, Lou.
3: Keeping awfully late hours, Tommy? Or else you're up early?
0: Maybe a little of both. What are you doing here, Lou?
3: Checking in. I just got off the plane. But don't let it bother you, Tommy. You still have 4 days left. By the way, what room are you in?
0: 425.
3: Now, that's coincidence. They gave me 427. You can knock on the wall whenever you get lonesome.
0: I won't get that lonesome, Lou.
3: Well, you never know. Anyway, let's not talk shop. Why not enjoy ourselves? While we can.
0: All right, why not? They tell me it's fatal to worry. I didn't see him again that day. Helen and I took that ride, went swimming in the afternoon, and then drove down the beach for dinner. The next day was about the same, except we ended up at the hotel for dinner, and dancing, of course. Funny, I'd never cared much about dancing before.
2: You know, you're very good at it, Tommy. Even terrific.
0: Dancing?
2: Uh-huh.
0: Oh, I used to be a gigolo.
2: Tommy, did you really?
0: Yeah, no, I'm kidding, Helen. I've been a lot of things, though.
2: Yes, so have I.
0: Anything besides wonderful?
2: Everything but that. Things have been rough sometimes.
0: It's that kind of a world. It may not look it in a place like this. Soft lights and white tablecloths. Nice clean people eating nice clean food. But down underneath, it's still rough.
2: You can forget it, though. While the music keeps on playing.
0: Yeah. How long are you planning to stay in Santa Barbara, Helen?
2: About a week. You?
0: A week? Why'd you come?
2: I can't tell you. And please don't ask me any questions, remember? Let's enjoy it while we can.
0: Yeah. Well, let's eat.
2: Oh, I wish it would last forever. I mean this week.
0: Maybe this is forever, honey. Here we are.
2: Well, thanks, Tommy. What's this? You didn't order champagne, did you?
0: No, they must have made it. Oh.
3: I sent it over, Tommy. I thought you might like it.
0: Nice of you, Lou. Thanks.
3: Well, do I get to meet the lady, or are you starting to hold out on your old friends?
0: Helen, this is Lou Cromwell, Miss Ludlow.
2: How do you do?
3: You two make a lovely couple. You both seem to be having a lot of fun out there on the dance floor.
0: That's right, we were.
3: I'm glad to hear it. Have all the fun you can while you're here. Life's too short to waste any of it. Don't you think so, Tommy?
0: Well, 3 more days went by. I was still on my toes, but nothing had opened. I was like a fighter whose opponent wouldn't come out of his corner. I spent every minute with Helen. We weren't kidding ourselves any longer. We knew this was the biggest thing that ever happened to us. We'd both been kicked around a lot and made mistakes and played the game on a bluff, trying to get things we thought we wanted. And now we knew we had what we wanted. Only I knew how long it could keep. And there were times when I thought Helen guessed it. Maybe it was because she didn't ask any questions, as though she already knew the answers. Finally, it was nearly noon of my 6th day. I had a date for an early lunch with Helen, so I walked down the hall to her suite. I guess I was about 10 feet away when her door opened.
3: All right, honey. And we'll leave it that way. Just see that you deliver in 2 days.
2: Thanks, Lou. I'll try to. Tommy.
0: You haven't changed rooms, have you, Lou?
2: Tommy, it's all right. I knew Lou before I came here.
3: That's right, Tommy. Helen and I are old friends.
0: Oh? I thought I introduced you.
3: That was just a little idea of mine. I've got to run along now, Helen, unless Tommy has something he'd like to talk over.
0: No, Lou, just run along real fast.
3: Take it easy, Tommy. It may not make you live longer. but you'll be happier. See you around.
2: Would you like to come in, Tommy?
0: Thanks. All right, let's have it. How do you happen to know Lou Cromwell? Well,
2: Tommy, doesn't everybody know Lou or know of him?
0: Yes, but you know him. How come?
2: Well, I was the dancer. I met him somewhere. You know how it is.
0: Yeah, I know how it is. Why didn't you tell me the other night when he sent us the wine?
2: He obviously didn't want me to, and I don't see how it mattered.
0: What did he mean before about you delivering in 2 days?
2: Tommy, I can't tell. Why don't you leave it that way? I can't answer questions.
0: You've got to, Helen. You know how I feel about it, yeah, and I thought you felt the same way.
2: Oh, Tommy.
0: It's too late now for that no-question stuff. I don't have the time. You've got to answer.
2: Please. Try to understand, Tommy. I came here in the first place because of Lou, because he forced me to.
0: What do you mean he forced you?
2: Because of my sister.
0: What are you talking
2: about? It's true, Tommy. She's just a crazy kid, and she got mixed up in something. Lou could make it tough for her if he wanted to. I mean really tough.
0: Okay, so he forced you to come here. Why?
2: To do something I didn't want to do, but that I had to.
0: What?
2: I can't tell you, Tommy. I didn't want to. Believe me, I have to, and that's all.
0: All right. I believe you.
2: Oh, Tommy, I guess we're the kind of people who never win, no matter what.
0: Helen, I've done some pretty foolish things, been around a lot.
2: I know what you mean.
0: But it's never been like this. I've never been in love with anybody before like this.
2: Oh, that goes for me, too.
0: Will you do something for me? Something important?
2: What, darling?
0: Marry me tonight.
2: Tommy,
0: please, honey.
2: I don't know.
0: What do you say?
2: I never wanted anything so much. And I ought to have just one thing I want. We both ought to. All right, Tommy. Tonight.
0: We were married at 8 o'clock with a hotel musician playing Oh Promise Me on a pint-sized organ. And then Helen went to her suite to change for dinner. At least that's what she thought. But I had a different plan. I was going to make my own opening and take her along. Oh, I ordered the dinner, all right, and made a big noise about it in the dining room, and then I went straight to my room. A charter plane was already warmed up and waiting at the airfield, and I had a taxi at the rear door of the hotel. This was going to be a fast break, and I wasn't even taking any luggage, nothing, except Helen and me, and a .38 automatic strapped on under my coat. It was about a half hour later when I finally went down to Helen's suite to pick her up. She didn't answer, so I tried again. The door was unlocked. Helen? It's Tommy, Helen. She wasn't in the sitting room or the bedroom, so I finally opened the door to the bath. I looked around, but she wasn't in sight. Then just as I started to leave, she fell. She'd been propped up in the tub behind the shower curtain. But she fell out, hitting with a horrible limp sound. She was dead. Strangled. I stepped out and pulled the bathroom door shut, using my handkerchief to wipe off the knob without even thinking. I didn't feel anything. Except maybe a numbness that still hurt. Lou had seen how I felt about her. So he'd done this. Or had it done. I tried to brush the fog out of my eyes and think not about her lying in there. Or what might have been. No, I wasn't even thinking about my 7 days. I had something else on my mind. Finally, I stepped out into the hall and started for Lou Cromwell's room. But I had only gone a few steps when I heard two guys coming, and they sounded like cops. I stepped into the hall linen closet and pulled the door shut.
4: Some guy calls up and says this dame has just been killed, and we'd find the killer still there. I don't know.
0: I got it then. Lou had not only killed Helen, he called the police and said I did it. It didn't take long to reach his room.
3: Oh, it's you, Tommy. I thought it was one of the boys.
0: No, it's me, Lou.
3: I'm a little surprised at this visit, Tommy. Where's your new bride?
0: Why'd you do it, Lou?
3: Oh, you've already been there then. I thought you'd stick around longer after you found things.
0: So the cops would get there?
3: Well, something like that, maybe.
0: You didn't have to do it that way, Lou. Not to her. Why'd you do it?
3: You mean you don't know? You should have gone back to that party with me last week.
0: Why?
3: Because then you'd have found out about my surprise, Tommy. I made the announcement that I was going to marry Helen Ludlow at the end of the week.
0: So that's what you were forcing her to do.
3: Well, let's just say that I proposed and conditions were such that she accepted. When I got here, she wanted a couple of more days and I gave it to her. But today, she double-crossed me and married you. Two double-crosses. You can see the position that put me in, Tommy. It's bad for business.
0: Tell me, Lou, did she know about me? You know what I mean?
3: Yeah, she knew. I guess she thought the two of you could break the bank.
0: Sure, Lou, you had to do it. But you made some mistakes. You made one... What's the gun for?
3: Oh, I just feel more comfortable holding it this way, Tommy. Don't let it bother you, though. Go on. What were my mistakes?
0: One of them was not thinking I'd come here to your room and find you alone. But the big one was when you killed Helen. You shouldn't have done that.
3: Well, now, Tommy, don't let it get you down. Maybe I can fix it.
0: It's too late now. We've all had our last chance. The way you'd put it, the bets are all down. And the wheel's starting to slow up.
3: Well. Maybe you can tell me what number it's stopping on, Tommy.
0: Sure, Lou. The house takes everything.
3: What?
0: It's already stopped on double zero.

Hello? Desk clerk? I'm a stranger in town. How do I find the chief of police?

0: Thank you, John Garfield, for a splendid performance. Mr. Garfield will return in just a moment.
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14: And now, Autolite presents Charles Dickens' The Mystery of Edwin Drood, starring Mr. Herbert Marshall, hoping once again to keep you in suspense.

0: This is the last night I have to live, and I will set down the naked truth without disguise. I was never a brave man, but the task comes without much difficulty. I can speak of myself as if I had already passed from the world. For while I write this, my grave is digging, and my name is inscribed in the Black Book of Death. It was in the organ loft of the assembly hall at Cloisterham College where I first began to learn how a man's mind can become a thing of horrible wonder, a part, a writhing, tormented thing beyond his poor power to control. I'd gone there, as I so often did, for the peace and quiet, for the song of birds, the scents from gardens and woods that joined with me and my music. And it was there, suddenly without warning, that my mind filled with those words. Words long forgotten, only half learned at best, somewhere in the dim past. When the wicked man turneth away from his wickedness, he shall save his soul alive. The wicked man? What has that to do with me, with John Jasper? Simple instructor in music.
1: Jack!
0: And why should I be filled with a strange sense of guilt?
1: Are you in there, Jack?
0: The wicked man. Me? The wicked man?
1: Jack! Are you in the organ loft? Jack?
0: Who's that?
1: It's I, Jack, your nephew, Edwin Drood.
0: Edwin?
1: I'm out here in the assembly hall.
0: Edwin! Edwin, my boy.
2: Jack, it's good to see you again.
0: Let me see what the past 3 months have done for you. Uh-huh. I can't say they've done you a bit of harm.
2: No reason why they should. But tell me of yourself. You look a little tired.
0: Tired? Oh, nonsense. Never felt better in my life.
2: Not worried about something, are you? Some strain you're under, perhaps?
0: In this sleepy old college town? Oh, but look here, come into my office. We're wasting all this time and talk. I've been saving a special welcome for you, my boy. Sit down and rest your weary bones while I make it ready.
2: Oh, Jack. Jack, I'm truly home again. I can see that now. No wonder you love it here at Cloisterham.
0: Is that what you think, Edwin?
2: Well, who could think otherwise, looking at you? You're respected, your talent for teaching music admired and looked up to. You'd be duty-bound to love it.
0: You're wrong, Edwin. I hate it.
2: What?
0: I hate it.
2: Jack, I'd never dreamed.
0: Well, no, let there be an end to such talk, Edwin. We've delayed our toast much too long as it is. To your future, Edwin.
2: No, Jack, hold on. I'll not make that the first toast upon my return.
0: Oh, why not?
2: There's a much better one to drink to on this day of all days. To my future wife, Rosa.
0: Of course, Edwin. To Rosa. As we stood there, Edwin and I, drinking to her, to Rosa, I began to realize why those words about the wicked man had come to me just before his return. It had been a warning that might have already come too late.

0: evening, won't you? Oh, it's Mr. Jasper.
1: Good evening, Rosa. Have I startled you?
0: Why, no, Mr. Jasper. It was only that I...
1: You were expecting someone else?
0: Well, Edwin said that he might get here early.
1: I'm sorry I disappointed you then.
0: Oh, no, it isn't that, really. Oh, I'm being quite rude, aren't I? Please come in.
1: Thank you, my dear. You look most charming, Rosa. I'd swear that gown was purchased in London expressly for your party tonight.
0: Oh, you surprise me, Mr. Jasper. I didn't know you were so observant concerning women.
1: Concerning women, Rosa? Or you?
0: Why, me? I'm only one of your music students.
1: No, no. You're a good deal more than that to me, Rosa.
0: I'll open the parlor. We can wait there for the other guests. You said I was a good deal more to you than just a music student. What did you mean?
1: Edwin's my nephew. You're his betrothed. Surely the love I bear for him

0: extends to you also.
1: Oh, I hadn't thought of your feelings toward me in just that way.
0: Had you thought of them then?
1: Allow me to be frank, Mr. Jasper. I'm going to marry Edwin despite the fact that I do not love him.
0: You do not?
1: Oh, as a brother, perhaps as a very dear friend, but not as one should love a husband.
0: Then why marry him, Rosa?
1: Because I couldn't bear to see him hurt. Because I promised both my parents and his that we would marry.
0: There's nothing that can change your mind?
1: No, Mr. Jasper.
0: Not even if you loved another?
1: I do love another. The other guests.
0: Rosa.
1: Oh, excuse me, please. I must let them in.
0: I remember little concerning the party that followed, being too occupied with my own thoughts. But two incidents do stand out as foreshadowing events to come. The first, a conversation between Dean Crisparkle and his protege, Neville Landless, a strange and intense young man, but newly arrived from Ceylon.
2: Yes, of course, my dear.
3: She's a beautiful girl, Dean. One of the most beautiful it has ever been my fortune to meet.
2: It might be best for you to curb your admiration, Neville. Rose is already spoken for.
3: In Ceylon, that is not always a reason.
2: I need hardly remind you, my boy, that this is Cloisterham in England. I warrant her fiancé would not take too kindly to your attitude.
3: Fiancé?
2: Young Edwin Drood.
3: Ah, yes. I now understand his air of proprietorship. Obviously, he is not one who appreciates his good fortune.
4: May I ask, Mr. Landless, the exact meaning of your remark concerning me and Rosa?
2: Edwin, really, I didn't know that...
3: I don't mind, Mr. Drood. It seemed to me that you were taking the young lady in question rather for granted. I merely commented on it.
4: A manner of comment that hardly comes under the heading of civility in England, Mr. Landless. Though perhaps your somewhat heathen background may account for it.
2: Oh, come now, gentlemen, this is hard at a time.
3: Nor does it seem very civil for you to comment so upon a stranger here, one who has not had your so-called advantages in upbringing.
4: Perhaps the best civility is to mind our own business. If you will set me that example, I promise to follow it.
3: You take too much upon yourself, sir. In my part of the world, you would be called to account for it.
4: By whom, for instance, Mr. Landless?
3: By me, sir. At your earliest convenience.
2: Oh, gentlemen, gentlemen, please.
0: Edwin, let's have no more of this. High words between the two of you. I don't like it, my boy.
4: Nor do I care for certain comments made in my presence here, Jack.
0: This is hardly a matter of moment, Edwin. We are all hosts here to Mr. Landless, a stranger newly arrived. You should respect the obligations of hospitality. Shall it be over, then?
4: So far as I'm concerned, Jack, there's no anger left.
0: Mr. Landless?
3: None, Mr. Jasper.
0: So be it, then. The incident is over. When it became time for Rosa to play, I took my place at the piano beside her in order to turn the pages of the music. I stood there watching her hands caressing the keys like two white, tender doves, seeing her lips pursed tenderly in concentration, the curve of her soft cheek, her eyes intent upon her music, yet finding moments free to glance up into mine. A tide of emotion welled up within me as I watched. And then I saw it begin to overtake her, too. It was evident in the trembling of her hands, the color draining from her face, her quickening breath.
1: Oh, no, I can't bear it. I can't bear it. Take me away. Please take me away.
0: It was then the decision was made. It was then I knew that the end result was as fixed in time as the inexorable approach of death. In this instance, the death of Edwin Drood.

0: Starlight is bringing you Mr. Herbert Marshall in Charles Dickens' The Mystery of Edwin Drood. Tonight's presentation in radio's outstanding theater of thrills, Suspense.
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0: And now, Autolite brings back to our Hollywood soundstage Mr. Herbert Marshall in Elliot Lewis's production of The Mystery of Edwin Drood, a tale well calculated to keep you in...

0: I have said that a man's mind can become a thing of horrible wonder, a part. So it must have been with mine that night. For I know now that the plan, the complete, the perfect plan, was born the very moment that Edwin Drood led Rosa from the room.
1: Oh, the poor girl. She's quite evidently overwrought. Yes, quite overwrought.
2: Little wonder, with the strain she's had to bear. It can hardly be conducive to one's nerves when a fiancé becomes proprietary and overbearing.
0: It would appear that your earlier differences with Edwin Drood still rankle, Mr. Landless.
2: I believe I have my anger well under control, Mr. Jasper. Though the same can hardly be said for the circumstances that provoked
1: it. Oh, come now, Neville. It is hardly becoming to maintain such a disagreeable attitude.
0: Hardly becoming, perhaps, but a natural reaction. And one that can be as naturally overcome.
2: And just how would you suggest this to be done, sir?
0: Through friendly discussion over a friendly nightcap, Mr. Landless. Shall we say at my gatehouse? Within the hour?
2: Will Drood be amenable?
0: He's already accepted my invitation.
2: Then I shall accept also.
0: Thank you, Mr. Landless. You shall not regret it, I assure you. I took my leave then and pursued my way through the silent cobbled streets of Cloisterham. My path led me beside the city's venerable crypt. That strange jumble of old walls, ancient druidic stone, and decaying monuments, wherein dwelt the bones of centuries of Cloisterham's dead. Upon reaching it, I forsook the cobblestones of the street for the rubble of the crypt.
3: Beware that there mound by the yard gate, Mr. Jasper.
0: Oh, is that you, Duddles?
3: Aye.
0: Well, what was it you said?
3: I said, where the mound, Mr. Jasper.
0: Why, what is it?
3: Lime, that's what.
0: Lime? What you call quick lime?
3: Aye. Quick enough to eat your bones and your boots. With a little andy stirring, quick enough, surely, to eat your bones.
0: Really? Now, you use it in your stonemason work, do you?
3: Aye. Though it's little enough stone work for Durdles these days. What with the mayor and them wanting to learn where the olden ones is.
0: Oh, yes. Searching for the final resting places of ancient druids, aren't you?
3: Aye. Trying task it is, too. What with the way they're buried here, without no rhyme, no reason. Scattered about like in walls and under passageways.
0: At best, I'd say it was an impossible task. There was...
3: Not for Durdles and his armor, it's not.
0: Hammer? How can that possibly help?
3: Well, look you over here, Mr. Jasper. Here's a wall. Thick it is. Over 6 feet. Crumbling bad in spots. Hard to tell just what might be buried there, if anything. But Durdles will soon put an end to that mystery. Aye, taps, you see. Solid here, unholden. So I goes on tapping. Hollow here, nothing. I tap some more. Here I find solid. Hollow again. There you have it, Mr. Jasper. Walls hollow. Oh, filled with rubbish and whatnot, I wager, but hollow plain enough. Like most of the walls around here. Plenty of room in them for 100 more bodies, it need be.
0: Yes, I dare say. Well, thank you kindly for a most illuminating lecture.
3: Well, now, you didn't say why you come visiting here in the first place, Mr. Jasper.
0: I don't believe I know, Durdles. I don't believe I know. When I arrived at my lodgings, Edwin was already there. And no sooner had we got the fire blazing and made ourselves comfortable than Neville Landless put in his appearance. Please to sit down, Mr. Landless. Whatever small comfort you find here, consider to be your own.
2: My thanks, Mr. Jasper.
0: Turn up the lamp on the desk, will you, Edwin? I'll prepare some mulled wine for that nightcap I promised.
4: Of course, Jack.
0: You'll probably notice, Mr. Landless, that I have the lamp so arranged as to illuminate a painting over the chimney place.
2: I had noticed it, Mr. Jasper.
0: You'll recognize the subject, of course.
2: Miss Rosa. I could hardly fail to do so, though the portrait is far from flattering to the original.
0: Oh, Don't be so hard on it, Mr. Landless. It was done by Edwin, who made me a present of it.
2: I'm sorry, Mr. Drood. If I had known I was in the artist's presence.
4: I doubt that your remark would have differed, Mr. Landless.
2: Perhaps it would not have, Mr. Drood.
0: Oh, come now, gentlemen. Let there be no more of this. The wine is prepared. So. And surely no lady, or at least the portrait of one, should intrude upon the drinking habits of good friends. For you, Mr. Landless.
2: Thank you, sir.
0: Edwin.
4: Thanks, Jack.
0: And now, for the first toast of the evening, I should like to propose one to my nephew. A most fortunate man.
2: A toast in truth, Mr. Jasper. I shall drink to it.
4: Thank you both, gentlemen.
0: Yes, Mr. Landless, I ask you to observe my nephew, for he is indeed one of the most fortunate men of the world.
4: And an enviable state, if I truly possess it, Jack.
0: How can you doubt it, my boy? A family estate that eliminates the burdens of economic necessity. Rosa, eager, waiting to supply you with the greatest blessings of domestic bliss and love. Quite different from your prospects and mine, is it not, Mr. Landless?
2: Yes, quite different, Mr. Jasper.
4: Upon my soul, Jack, I almost feel apologetic for having my way smoothed, as you describe. Almost, but not quite.
2: Perhaps it might have been better for Mr. Drood to have known some hardships in the achievement of his possessions.
4: And why, pray, might it have been better for Mr. Drood to have known hardships?
0: Yes, Mr. Landless. Tell us why.
2: Because they might have made him more sensible of good fortune that is not the result of his own merit.
4: Have you known hardships, may I ask?
2: I have.
4: And what have they made you sensible of?
2: I have told you once before tonight.
4: You've told me nothing.
2: I told you that you take a great deal too much upon yourself.
4: You added something else to that, if I remember.
2: I did. I said that in my part of the world, you would be called to account for it.
4: That part of the world is a long way off, I believe, at a very safe distance.
2: Say here, then. Say anywhere that gentlemen may be found.
4: What would you know of gentlemen, Landless? You may know a common thief or a common boaster when you see him, but you're surely no judge of gentlemen.
2: I have taken all I'm going to take from you.
0: Here now, Edwin. Stand still. Mr. Landless, give me that bottle.
2: I'll give it to your precious nephew. I warn you, Drood. I'll cut you down someday for this. I swear it.

0: The scene had gone well, I thought. Very well. And after Landis's enraged departure, after I had calmed Edwin down and sent him home, I waited for what I knew would inevitably follow. It was close to midnight when it did.
1: May I come in, Jasper?
0: Of course, Dean.
1: I understand you had some difficulty with my protégé tonight.
0: He told you?
1: Oh, there was no overlooking his wrought-up state when he came home. I questioned him at once. It must have been rather difficult.
0: Murderous might be a more exact term.
1: Murderous? Surely you exaggerate, Jasper.
0: I hardly think so.
1: But what could justify the use of such an expression?
0: The facts. I feel certain that if I had not been there to intervene, he would have laid Edwin dead at his feet.
1: Oh, unbelievable. And yet he did repeat to me the warning he gave young Drood.
0: That he'd cut him down someday?
1: His exact words, Jasper.
0: I think, sir, that you have in your charge a most dangerous man. One who might well attempt to carry out his threat against Edwin's life.
1: Oh, no, I can't believe that, Jasper. I'm confident that if we could get them together again, get them to shake hands upon it, all their differences could be resolved.
0: You're much more optimistic than I.
1: Surely it's worth a try for your nephew's sake, if for no other. Talk to him, I'll talk with Neville. I know he'll meet with Drood whenever and wherever you say.
0: Very well, Dean, I'll try. Though I say to you now, and you are my witness, I'm convinced that unless Neville Landless leaves Cloisterham, the end result could be nothing but tragedy. It was 2 days later that Dean Crisparkle brought me assurance of Neville's willingness to cooperate. Immediately I sought out Edwin Drood for a dinner on Christmas Eve, just the three of us. And so the stage was set, and the hours flew, and the ugly streets of Cloisterham turned bright and gay with the holly and the mistletoe. The dinner in my lodgings went cheerfully and well that Christmas Eve. The holiday spirit burned as brightly as the fire in the hearth. There was peace on earth to all men of goodwill. Not even the unseasonal storm that began to rage outside could dampen the gaiety of the evening. Rather, it served as a challenge, an opportunity to heighten the feeling of good fellowship that seemed to be born that night. It was sometime around midnight when the two men, arm in arm, took their departure.
2: You would suggest something like this, Jack. Fancy going to see the river at this hour on Christmas Eve. Only a madman would suggest such a thing.
0: And only two young madmen such as you would take up such a suggestion, if indeed you are to take it up.
3: Nothing could stop me from it now, Mr. Jasper. It's unbelievable that that sluggish, muddy stream could ever become a raging torrent.
0: Nevertheless, you'll find it is so, Mr. Landless. One of the few worthwhile sights to behold in Cloisterham. Our river, reborn at the height of a storm. I warn you to be careful, however. The footing will be treacherous.
2: You're a wicked man, Jack, to inflame us over the idea and then attempt to draw us back. Well, you'll not succeed in stopping us now, eh, Neville?
3: No, Edwin. Nothing will stop us now.
2: Then come along. We'll be on our merry way.

There is little I can tell you of the night that followed, for there is little that I remember clearly. I know only that when dawn finally broke, I found myself in the organ loft, playing, my clothing wet through, and burning within my brain was a memory. A memory of a man walking alone through the wind and rain in the black of night. A man walking through the deserted streets of Cloisterham. The streets that suddenly, unknown to him, were no longer deserted.

A memory, I said it was. Or was it a dream? I did not know. But as I sat there in that organ loft, in the dim light of Christmas morn, there was one thing I did know. Edwin Drood would never be seen again.

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0: Next week, part two of Charles Dickens' unfinished novel, The Mystery of Edwin Drood, at which time we will attempt to solve this literary puzzle. Our star, once again, Mr. Herbert Marshall. That's next week on...

0: Suspense is produced and directed by Elliot Lewis, with music composed by Lucian Morawick and conducted by Lud Gluskin. The Mystery of Edwin Drood was adapted from Charles Dickens' unfinished novel by Sidney Marshall. In tonight's story, Terry Kilburn was heard as Edwin Drood, Betty Harford as Rosa, Ben Wright as Landless, Joseph Kearns as Dean Crisparkle, and William Johnstone as Durdles.
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0: The Roma Wine Company of Fresno, California presents... Suspense. Tonight, Roma Wines bring you Mr. Joseph Cotton as star of The Earth is Made of Glass, a suspense play produced, edited, and directed for Roma Wines by William Spear. Suspense, radio's outstanding theater of thrills, is presented for your enjoyment by Roma Wines. That's R-O-M-A, Roma Wines. Those excellent California wines that can add so much pleasantness to the way you live, to your happiness in entertaining guests, to your enjoyment of everyday meals. Yes, right now a glassful would be very pleasant, as Roma Wines bring you Mr. Joseph Cotton in a remarkable tale of...
1: Suspense!
2: Good morning, Dr. West.
3: Good morning, Miss Adams.
2: Well, there's one bed vacant this morning. I see that 4:36, Mr. Steele died, 4 a.m.
3: Yes, I was there. Coronary thrombosis.
2: You're not terribly concerned, Dr. West?
3: Why should I be especially concerned?
2: Well, the day nurse, Miss Rosenberg, said that you and Mr. Steele...
3: You girls gossip too much.
2: Yes, Doctor. But I understand there's no family. What am I going to do with Mr. Steele's things?
3: What things?
2: Well, his overcoat... This parcel was in it, this book. He said it was his journal, and he told Miss Rosenberg you were to have it. He said it had important scientific data.
3: Well, give it here.
2: Yes, Doctor.
3: Journal of Richard Thomas Steele. Important scientific data, I'll bet. I still can't figure out what was eating that guy, what he had to say to me that was so darned important. Why do people want to keep diaries? July 26th. Not a fruitful day. The weather this morning was heavy, sticky. Lord knows what crazy stuff he's written here.
4: July 26th, not a fruitful day. The weather this morning was heavy, sticky. I stayed indoors with the blinds drawn, spent 3.5 hours arranging and cataloging a shipment of books, and I must say I gloated over my new volume of Bacon, Gold Leaf, Uncut, 1836. A treasure. In the afternoon, I ventured out to play chess with Elliot. He's an uninspired player and a worse conversationalist. I'm appalled that a man of Elliot's pretensions still wallows in 18th and 19th century thought patterns, twaddle in sentimentality. He's totally unaware of the potentialities of modern science. It was so apparent to me when we got into that argument over Ralph Waldo Emerson. I was thumbing through a volume he had of Emerson's essays, a cheap reprint at that. I was annoyed by a paragraph in the essay called Compensation. I must have snorted because Elliot fairly leaped at me.
5: Well, certainly I think there's compensation for everything. Tit for tat, measure for measure, love for love.
4: Do you contend, Elliot, that no matter what a man does, it comes back to him?
5: One way or another, yes, yes, it does.
4: Then if I do good, I get good back?
5: Yes, I believe that, Richard.
4: And if I commit a crime, I'm of necessity punished?
5: Well, it depends what you mean by punishment.
4: I mean that I will suffer somehow for the evil I do.
5: Isn't that what Emerson says?
4: I want to know what you believe.
5: Well, I believe what he says.
4: Well, I'll read what he says. Discount the poetry, old man. He used lush language. Emerson says, commit a crime and the earth is made of glass. Commit a crime... And it seems as if a coat of snow fell on the ground, such as reveals in the woods the tracks of every partridge and fox and squirrel and mole. You cannot recall the spoken word. You cannot wipe out the foot track. You cannot draw up the ladder so as to leave no inlet or clue. Some damning circumstance always transpires. The laws and substance of nature, water, snow, wind, gravitation, become penalties to the thief. Well, Elliot?
5: Beautiful, isn't it? You read very well.
4: Don't try to turn me off, Elliot. We're discussing his theory.
5: I don't see how there can be any argument. We know...
4: We know a good deal more than Emerson, you old fellow. Especially about the laws and substances of nature. We've tested the substances, learned control over the laws, the scientific method, Elliot. It cancels out every word your friend Emerson wrote. Let's say, in compensation.
5: Oh, the scientific method. I'd like to see it applied to some situations in nature. To human nature. All right. Say you commit a murder.
4: Murder, very well. Say I do.
5: Well, if you aren't caught by the police, and that can be managed by an intelligent man, you still won't escape. Call it your conscience. That's what Emerson means.
4: But say I commit a laboratory murder.
5: What kind of a murder is that?
4: Let me put it this way. When the police catch a murderer, they have found a connection between the murderer and his victim, motive and clues, right? Mm-hmm. And when a murderer is caught by his conscience, it is still because he is connected with his victim through his emotions.
5: I agree so far.
4: Well, how is a murderer caught if he is in no way connected with his victim?
5: Well, that's not possible.
4: I don't know. There could be a pure abstract murder, a murder occurring in almost a vacuum, a murder in which the only connection between the two participants is the unadulterated act of killing. July 28th. The weather continues warm, humidity high. Today I roamed around my library, read a little, thought a great deal. It's odd that I should keep referring back to my conversation with Elliot. Abstract murder. A laboratory murder. I jotted down one or two theoretical points today. It will be an amusing project in such hot weather. July 29th. What utter nonsense to think as I have of a laboratory experiment carried out in writing on paper. It's a contradiction in terms. The core of the scientific method is to prove theory in life, so let us prove the possibility of a pure murder. It must be someone met in an emotional and material vacuum. Someone with whom I have no connection. Someone whom I have no possible reason to kill. The preparations for such a murder are of necessity, classically simple. This afternoon, I bought my equipment.
6: Gloves, sir? What kind of gloves?
4: Oh, any kind of gloves.
6: But what do you want them for? Driving? Gardening?
4: I want gloves I can use for anything.
6: Well, we call these utility
4: gloves.
6: Yes,
4: those will be excellent, thank you.
6: What size, sir?
4: Any size, medium.
6: Well, now, these look just
4: no,
6: about...
4: No, I don't want to try them on. I'll take them as they are. Just wrap them up.
6: Oh, yes, sir. Just as you say.
4: You know, I'm very fond of a genuine old-fashioned hardware store, Mr. Jeremy. Like yours?
7: Yes, a lot of people tell me that, Mr. Steele. Yeah. Anything special you're looking for?
4: I don't know. I suppose I'm just browsing.
7: Yes, sir.
4: Oh, what are those? Ice picks?
7: Yes, sir, and pre-war metal, too. You want one?
4: No, I have one. My, quite a selection. Screwdrivers? There's something I want.
7: Oh, a knife?
4: One of those.
7: Well, to be fair with you now, those are pretty poor knives.
4: Doesn't matter.
7: Well, just no darn good as far as I can see.
4: The best possible recommendation, Mr. Jeremy. I'll take it. A meaningless knife, all-purpose gloves, knife and gloves new, factory-made, uncontaminated by human association, smelling only of the harsh, impersonal machines which turn them out. My first safeguards against the intrusion of emotion. In a laboratory, this procedure would be called controls. To complete the controls, who would it be? I must never see his or her face. I must never know his or her name, age, occupation, thoughts or desires. I must come into contact with this victim as casually as though we were blown together by the wind. There can be no selection, no volition on my part except the elementary volition necessary to raise my arm to kill. July 30th. The exact record of what has occurred. I must write it down now while it is fresh in my mind. I will be absolutely precise and objective. Very well. Tonight, at some undetermined hour after dinner, I left my house on 74th Street with the new gloves and knife in my right-hand coat pocket. The only external circumstance I noted was that the air was hot, heavy, and still. But after all, everyone is affected equally by weather, so my consciousness of it was no limitation on my experiment. I walked an undetermined number of blocks, taking care to observe no street signs or landmarks. I observed only one thing, that there were many people on the street. In fact, I became aware only vaguely that I was pushing through a rather dense crowd, but I deafened myself completely to any specific words or conversation.
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9: Brilliant.
4: And although I imagine there was traffic passing in the street, I successfully blotted out all sound except for a dull roar. It seemed to me that the ominous heat had increased. The stillness of the air was almost palpable. Perhaps brought me sooner to the final resolution of my plan. But when I found my progress through the crowd blocked by what I can only describe as a human, I raised my knife and drove it into the back with all my force.
10: I can't stand it! I can't!
8: What's the matter?
4: I continued walking without haste, pausing only a fraction of a second to hear.
10: He's fallen! Get back! Give him air! Give him air!
8: What is it?
4: To hear those few words, he's fallen. Give him air. He needed no air, I knew that. And thus, I heard confirmed my unqualified belief that I had taken, without any possible consequence to myself, a human

0: For Suspense, Roma Wines are bringing you as star Mr. Joseph Cotton in The Earth is Made of Glass by Sylvia Richards. 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
1: Between the acts of Suspense, this is Truman Bradley for Roma Wines. First call to my dinners, says Miss Elsa Maxwell, is Roma California Sherry. 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
0: And now Roma Wines bring back to our Hollywood soundstage Joseph Cotton as Richard Thomas Steele in The Earth is Made of Glass, a play well calculated to keep you in suspense.

August 1st. I was unable to write my journal yesterday because of the excessive heat. I suffered all day from a headache and a vibration in my ears. I'm writing today only to have on record the final control in my experiment, my laboratory murder. To assure complete ignorance of the identity of my victim, I shall read no newspapers for a period of 2 or 3 weeks, nor hold conversation with anyone apt to be morbidly interested in murders reported in the tabloid press. Compensation. Tut-tut, Mr. Emerson. August 4th. The heat is unbearable. All day I have felt that odd, heavy vibration in my head. Now also in my arms and body. It is almost constant, you know. 1, 2, 3 rhythm, and sometimes it is a sound as well as a vibration, like the distant sound of the

0: I must consult a doctor. Last night, I was kept awake by the throbbing in my head, and toward morning, I was subjected to a new agony. Very softly at first, but louder and louder, like voices heard in delirium, my head became filled with an almost hysterical babbling.
1: Brilliant.
2: Brilliant.
3: Brilliant.
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3: Brilliant.
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3: Brilliant.
5: Brilliant.
3: Brilliant.
5: Appassionata.
4: Appassionata.
3: Brilliant.
5: Brilliant.
3: Brilliant.
0: It is a nightmare.
5: Appassionata.
0: Not for an instant have the voices stopped or even paused. And they seem to keep time with the reverberation of my heart. August 8th. I have no need to consult a doctor. Now I know the nature of my illness. Last night I turned to music, trying to drive the unspeakable uproar from my brain. But when I put the records on the machine, the Frank Violin Sonata, and settled back to hear the first flowing melody of the violin, something happened. The music swelled and changed and became the Appassionata, Beethoven's Appassionata.
3: Brilliant.
0: Then I knew. Brilliant. I turned off the music. The devilish cycle began once more. The sound and voices rose to a bedlam, shrieking like the voices of fiends, rose to a dreadful climax. In spite of every precaution, my murder had not taken place in a vacuum. My shield had been penetrated by those fragments of sound and speech echoing in my ears. Speech about a concert. Yes, I remember now. I read that Schnabel was to play an all-Beethoven concert in Carnegie Hall on July 30th. And the clanging of bells? That was a trolley going by on 7th Avenue. And I'd also heard and identified the roll and crash of summer thunder. That was the sound which preceded and punctuated a woman's scream.
6: I can't stand it! I can't! He's fallen! Get back!
7: What's
6: get
7: the matter?
6: In here!
7: What's the matter?
6: Get back!
7: Get
6: back!
0: Well, it may be possible to drive all this away in time. But the other thing which sets the rhythm for the rest, the pulsing sound I hear. When I drove that knife home into a human being's heart, the vital rhythm of the heart, the mighty leap and contraction of the heart's muscle on the blade of the knife was transmitted back to me through my hand and remains indelibly recorded in the beat of my own blood.

0: August 11th. While I am still able to reason, I must discover where I erred and act swiftly to correct my error. There is no turning back. The death I caused is a fact. I cannot banish it by wishing, for each day I remember something more. Today, the color of his hair. Photographed between the black collar of his coat and his gray hat, I saw it. Clipped, silky, reddish. And I had an insatiable desire to turn the head to see his face. There is one course left to me. I will reverse my plan. I will learn. I will learn in every possible detail the person whom I killed. Learn to know him. Construct a total portrait. Then I will attempt to discard this portrait in its entirety. I beg your pardon, miss. Where are the newspaper files?
1: Well, I'll have to get them for you. What dates did you want to see?
0: The week of July 30th.
1: Which paper?
0: The Times. I'll start with that.
1: Just a moment.
0: I want them for the whole week.
1: Yes, well, here are all the copies for July, bound. And these loose ones are August so far.
0: Thank you.
1: They must not be taken out of the reading room. The reading room is to your right. Will you need them long?
0: It may take me some time. I don't know. I'm doing some rather intensive research.
1: Return them to the desk when you're through.
0: I open the bound volume near the end and immediately saw his picture, page one, center. The photograph was blurred, but without reading a word, I recognized him because he matched his hair. I mean, his face went with the back of his head, the one who I had seen. The hair growing to a slight widow's peak, eyes widely spaced, gray or very light blue, mouth wide, young and strong. Then I read the words above the picture. Young man slain in crowd. That was all I read because at a moment, someone spoke to me.
2: Pardon me. When you're finished with that volume, may I look at it?
0: It was impossible. It couldn't be. Standing at my shoulder, smiling, young, apparently as alive as I, but it was. He was there, he, my victim. The face and the paper in his face were the same. I swear they were the same.
2: I'm sorry to bother you. The girl at the desk said you had the July volume of the Times.
0: Yes, I'm
2: sorry. Did I startle you?
0: Your picture, I'm looking at your picture.
2: My picture? Well, you mean in the paper? I don't see any picture.

0: He's dead. I know he's dead. I felt his heart leap like a fish on the point of my knife, then quiver and die. I saw him fall. I must believe that he is truly dead. And the dead neither walk nor speak. But today on Fifth Avenue...
1: Hello.
0: What?
1: What's wrong? Are you ill?
0: No. No, I'm all right.
1: You looked like you were about to faint. You're still green. Are you sure that
0: I'm all right.
1: Because I live right near here, if you want to lie down...
0: No, please.
1: Well, it's up to you. I can't make you come, but I don't like to see anyone suffer needlessly.

0: August 20th. He doesn't like to see anyone suffer. Yet because of him, there is not one day, one hour when I am free from despair and fear. Yes, I accept him now. The dead do walk and talk, at least one dead man does. Inevitably, if I venture out of my house, he finds me. Today, I started down the subway steps at 53rd Street after I'd looked to make sure he wasn't anywhere nearby. But I'd gone only three or four steps when I felt my arm jostled and I turned. Pardon.
1: Oh, you again. I'll bet you think I'm haunting you.
0: Please, what do you want?
1: Look, I don't want anything. Let's just call it fate or something.
0: Why don't you let me alone?
1: I'd begun to think that maybe we were both to be spared this.
0: So had I.
1: If I were superstitious, I'd say we had some unfinished business.
0: Please, will you tell me something? Will you answer one question? Do you believe in compensation?
1: You'll have to explain what you mean.
0: If someone does evil, if I have done evil, must I get evil back?
1: Well, say it again.
0: Do you believe in good for good, evil for evil? Look, what about killing?
1: Well, there's all sorts of killing.
0: But senseless killing. Killing with no reason. What is the compensation for that?
1: You've asked a pretty complicated question of a pretty simple man. The only thing that comes to my mind right off is what it says in the Bible. An eye for an eye, and a tooth for a tooth.
0: That's what you believe?
1: Why, yes, I believe that. Is that any help to you?
0: Yes. Oh, yes. Anything you say would help.

eye for an eye, a tooth for a tooth, like a man. The price asked by the only one who can ask it. What will you have, quoth God? Pay for it and take it. Well, I'll pay. For I've learned that no event between two human beings can happen in a vacuum. We're all enmeshed, bound together through our blood in a pulsing net. And if one of us does violence to another, he does violence to himself. Very well. This price I am glad to pay. There is no other way.

0: Hello. Are you awake, Mr. Steele?
1: Where am I?
0: You're in Washington Hill Hospital. How do you feel?
1: Hospital, but I mustn't. I have to die.
0: Not if we can keep you from it.
1: I have to. Did I bleed much?
0: Bleed?
1: From the knife.
0: You had a heart attack, Mr. Steele. Coronary.
1: No, I tell you here. I stabbed myself here. Where's the doctor?
0: Lie down, Mr. Steele. The doctor will be here in a minute.
1: I have to make him understand. I promised to die.
0: You promised? Oh, here's the doctor now.
1: Yes, but I... You. Of course, you.
2: Well, Mr. Steele...
1: I tried to tell her. I tried to tell her that I have to die.
2: Call another doctor for this patient, nurse.
0: But doctor...
1: You tell her. The earth... is made of glass. That if I don't die, you'll always find me. I know that. But tell her. Tell her the evil thing I have done so she'll let me die.
0: Dr. West, his pulse.
1: Emerson said it. I carry a malignity in me. But when I die, I make square the eternal account. Make square the eternal account.

0: Well, Miss Adams, that's all there is. The Journal of Richard Thomas Steele.
1: Doctor, I don't remember reading of that murder. Do you?
0: No. No, I don't.
1: Who was the man he met? Who was it he thought he'd killed?
0: It was me.
1: You, Dr. West?
0: Just as he described it. First in the library, and in the drugstore, near my home, on buses, in the park. I couldn't imagine what was bothering him.
1: But who did he kill? Really?
0: I don't know. But I have an idea. Where's the package you found in his coat?
1: Right here. Shall I open it?
0: Yes, go on. You see?
1: The gloves. And the knife.
0: And they've never been used.
1: Then he never killed anyone.
0: No. Richard Steele never drove a knife into a living back. But in his way, he killed. In his mind, he killed. I guess old Emerson would say even for that kind of crime, there's compensation. Commit a crime, and the earth is made of glass.

0: Aroma Wines have brought you Joseph Cotten as star of The Earth is Made of Glass. Tonight's study in suspense.
1: This is Truman Bradley for Aroma Wines, the sponsor of suspense. These days, says Miss Elsa Maxwell, world-famous hostess, more and more people serve only one dish for dinner, with a salad and probably a sweet. That's why I'm sure so many more people serve Roma wines, because Roma wines add so much to a simple meal. With a savory pot roast, for example, I recommend glasses of good Roma California Burgundy served cool. Now, that's a good suggestion from Elsa Maxwell, for Roma Burgundy is a handsome wine with a good, warm heart. 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And if you enjoy cocktails before dinner, you'll make better cocktails with Roma's full-flavored vermouth, sweet or dry, made and bottled in the heart of California's famous vineyards, yet surprisingly low-priced. Try Roma vermouth soon, won't you?
0: We would like to thank Joseph Cotten for appearing in the place of Clifton Webb, whose illness prevented his being with us this evening. Joseph Cotten appeared through the courtesy of David O. Selznick, producer of Alfred Hitchcock's Spellbound. Next Thursday, you will hear George Murphy in Suspense, radio's outstanding theater of thrills.

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6: There we are, Lily. Now I want you to drink every drop.
7: Will it taste nasty, Doctor?
6: No, not at all. A little sour, perhaps, that's all. To make you feel ever so much better. Hold your nose if you like, and mind you every drop. Come along. Wasn't so bad,
7: Not very nice, sir.
6: Have to take the bitter with the sweet, Naughty girl, too many treacle tarts, eh? A touch of gastric annoyance. Well, we must be careful of our waistline, Such a pretty waist.
7: I think I'm getting sleepy.
6: Good. Lie down. I'll cover you up.
7: You're so good to me, Doctor.
6: You're a good girl, Lily.
7: Your beard tickles. Stop.
6: Good night, Lily. Sleep well.
7: Good night.
6: Lily?

0: Then it will be as well to engage a maid to replace Lily as soon as possible. After that, we had better move to a more suitable residence.
1: But why, dear? Why must we move?
0: Well, I've been thinking about it for quite a long time, Mary. Whilst you were away, I made up my mind to suggest it, and now, after what happened to poor Lily...
1: But why, it's been so lovely here, especially for the children.
0: I know, but there is my position, too. We owe it to ourselves to keep up appearances. Now, there's a delightful spot in Clarence's place. I'm sure you'll be very happy with it.
1: All right, dear. If you think it for the best.
0: Indeed, I do. The best for us all.
1: Oh, are you going out, dear?
0: Yes, I have one or two patients to see.
1: Well, before you go, I did want to talk to you about the new maid, Ellen.
0: Oh?
1: It was terribly sweet of you to engage her while I was with Mother, but...
0: But?
1: Well, I rather wonder whether she's exactly suitable. I mean, she does seem a little forward.
0: Well, I hadn't noticed that. I find her character excellent and her appearance very pleasing.
1: Well, yes, but...
0: Mary, I think you better begin the arrangements for the moving. I shall be home in time for dinner. Goodbye, my dear. Ninth of May. Dear sweet Mary, how she does worry about every little detail. How can one man be so blessed with such a loving wife and family? I must provide only the best for them. I do hope that Mary likes the new house. I'm sure that she will once we are settled. Third of June. We are going to be very happy down here in Clarence Place. The children are adjusting themselves marvelously to their new surroundings. I was rather aggravated that the insurance company refused to pay compensation for the belongings of poor unfortunate Lily. A few trifling baubles which couldn't be found in her room. I almost received the impression that they suspected I was making a fraudulent claim. I shall change companies immediately. Must remember to prepare tonic for darling Mary. She seems rather tired lately.
2: Good evening, Doctor.
0: Good evening, Ellen. Everything all right today?
2: Oh, yes, sir.
0: That's good. And what has cook prepared for dinner, eh?
2: Something I'm sure you'll like, sir. By the way, sir, I forgot to thank you for the pretty things you left in my room the other day. They must have been awfully expensive.
0: Not at all, my dear. You're a very obliging girl. The baubles were nothing at all. Nothing. Where is Mrs. Pritchard?
2: Upstairs, sir. She's not feeling very well. Took a lie down after tea.
0: Dear me, I must run up. Ah, your night off, isn't it, Ellen?
2: Yes, sir.
0: Quite. I should know, shouldn't I? I may have to go out myself later to see a patient.
2: Oh, yes, sir.
0: Right you are, Ellen. Perhaps I can drop you off somewhere. Eh?
2: Thank you, sir. Thanks awfully.
0: Not at all. Tell cook I shall be ready for supper in 10 minutes.
2: Very good, sir.
0: Well, well, what have we here?
1: Oh, hello, Edward.
0: Oh, now, this will never do. What seems to be the trouble, Mary?
1: And I don't know. I just don't feel well.
0: Nonsense. Have you been taking the tonic?
1: Yes, dear.
0: You know, but... I think that you're babying yourself. A little, perhaps. Out with it.
1: And I really don't feel at all well, Edward. My head aches and I feel sick.
0: Let's try a spoonful of tonic,
1: Oh, must I, dear? It doesn't seem to really do any good.
0: Now, doctor knows best, There's a sedative in here help you to relax. The moving must have been too much for you.
1: And I suppose so.
0: Sit up, dear. There. Must take care of my sweetheart, mustn't I? I shall have to go out later. I'll leave instructions with nurse to put the children to bed. I want you to rest.
1: Yes, Edward.
0: What, dear?
1: It's my stomach, I think.
0: Now, try to rest. Cook will send you up some hot broth later. I shan't be late.
2: I had a lovely evening, sir.
0: I'm so glad, Ellen.
2: Sir, don't you think that I ought to go round to the service entrance?
0: Of course not, silly girl. I walked you home, didn't I?
2: Oh, yes, sir.
0: Before we go in, Ellen, don't you think...
2: That someone will see.
0: Oh, no, it's too dark here.
2: Oh. Your beard, it tickles.
1: Laura, what was that? It's Mrs. Pritchard, sir. Oh, Laura, she's been murdered.
0: Go to your room, Ellen. Immediately. Mary. Mary, what's the matter, Mary?
1: Oh, the pain in my...
0: My dear, you're waking the whole house. Do try to control yourself.
1: Oh, what's the matter with me? I'm so sick. Edward, what is it?
0: Oh, more than likely acute indigestion, nerves, you know.
1: Edward, I'm frightened. Will I die?
0: Oh, you old girl, you. Oh, you're as healthy as an ox. Now stop worrying, We'll have you fit as a fiddle and right as rain in no time, Tenth of June. I am at my wit's end. Following her seizure a week ago, Mary seemed to improve. Then she came down again with terrible pain. My poor dear girl. She has sent for her mother, who is coming over from Edinburgh. I could not deny her wish, and I shall be overjoyed having Mrs. Taylor here. Some of our friends are talking about a consultation, in particular Dr. Gardner. I've given him my diagnosis. He seems to agree, but there's some doubt. Our house is a mournful place these days. I shall be so happy to see Mother.
3: Edward?
0: Hello, Mother. Welcome. Welcome. How is my sweetheart?
3: Your wife is very, very ill, Edward. I want to talk to you about her.
0: Yes?
3: What are you up to, Edward?
0: I beg your pardon?
3: What's the matter with Mary?
0: If I knew, do you think she'd be suffering the way she is?
3: Now, listen to me. I telephoned Dr. Gardner and...
0: This is extremely unethical, Mother.
3: If my daughter dies, that'll be more unethical, Edward. She was perfectly well when she visited me last month. Perfectly.
0: Now she is not. Do you find that unusual?
3: Dr. Gardner doesn't quite agree with your diagnosis. He feels that it's not his place to interfere, but that Mary should have hospital attention.
0: I think that I may be the better judge.
3: I can't force you to listen to Dr. Gardner, Edward. But I'm staying here to look after Mary. Is that clear?
0: If you feel it's your place.
3: I shall be with her day and night. I'm going to prepare her food, everything.
0: Oh, I see.
3: I'm glad that you do, Edward. It'll make everything so much better.
0: Tenth of June, 5 p.m. What an extraordinarily good woman is Mrs. Taylor. It relieves me of such a burden. Ah, motherhood. Like a tigress protecting her young. And I would have it no other way. I must do something for dear mother while she's here.
4: Afternoon, Dr. Pritchard. Lovely day.
0: Lovely. I say, I need an ounce of Henley's tincture of aconine.
4: An ounce? Oh, of course, Doctor. You must use quite a lot of that, Doctor. Didn't you buy an ounce last month?
0: Oh, yes. I find it an excellent preparation for intestinal ailments.
4: Oh, glad to know about that. My wife...
0: I really shouldn't administer it if I were you without medical supervision. It could be dangerous. Quite dangerous.

Good night, Lily. May, what a frightful thing. The upstairs maid passed away in her bed. She must have fallen asleep whilst reading, and I suppose the gaslight ignited the curtains. She burnt to death. Poor little Lily, it will be a great loss to Mrs. Pritchard. I shall have to wire her the first thing in the morning.

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0: And now, Autolite brings back to our Hollywood soundstage Sir Cedric Hardwick in Elliot Lewis's production of The Diary of Dr. Pritchard, a true story. Well calculated to keep you in suspense.

0: 2 days since Mother Taylor arrived. How splendid she has been. She idolizes Mary and doesn't move from her side night or day. I know that she couldn't be in better hands. For a little while, I wondered whether it might not be better to send Mary to hospital, but now I think not. She's already showing signs of improvement. How delighted I am to see the color returning to her cheeks. And how is the patient today?
1: Oh, I feel ever so much better. Thank you, Edward.
0: I'm so glad.
1: Edward.
0: Yes, my dear?
1: Give me your hand. Mother has been talking to me about going to Edinburgh with her. Taking the children as well.
0: Has she? Has she? Now I wonder why. Do you think she feels you need a change?
1: I'm not going. My place is with you. We've never spoken much of these things, have we, dear?
0: I don't quite...
1: Well, I mean, here we are, 20 years married. One forgets that, doesn't one? Have you been happy? Have I made you happy?
0: What an odd question.
1: Oh, no, it isn't. I've tried to make Mother see that. She thinks that I'm not happy with you, but she's wrong. She's always been wrong. I love you, Edward.
2: I brought you supper, Mary.
1: Oh.
0: Well, well, now doesn't that smell nice? Your appetite is improving, my dear. You'll be out of bed in no time.
2: Yes, she will.
0: Thanks to you. Eh, Mother? Are we dining together?
2: I'll be down presently.
0: Good, don't be long, will you? I'm famished. June 15th, 8 p.m. I rarely believe things are getting better. Mary finished every scrap of her food, and when I went up to say goodnight, she looked positively radiant. I must say that dinner with Mother was a pleasure, and very soon now all will be as it was before. Mother will be gone. I think I shall go to the music hall tonight. It's the servants' night off, and I should like to get out of the house. It'll make a change after the strain I've been through. I know Mother will take care of Mary.
3: I did what I could, Pritchard. I tried to reach you, but couldn't find you. I'm afraid it was too late anyway.
0: How horrible. What could have happened?
3: I don't know.
0: Catalepsy, do you think, Gardner? The old lady has a history, you know.
3: Yes, possible. Was she all right when you left her this evening?
0: Quite. Does Mary know?
3: No, she's asleep.
0: Poor girl. Poor, poor girl. It'll be such a shock.
3: I was on my way over to see how Mary was getting on. Friendly visit. I was alarmed when nobody answered the door, and then Mrs. Taylor somehow manages to come downstairs.
0: Brave soul. I do hope she didn't suffer.
3: Well, she died a few minutes later. She was in great pain, Pritchard.
0: Frightful. Frightful. I don't know what this will do to Mary.
3: Break it as gently as you can, won't you?
0: Of course. Can I make you a whiskey?
3: No, no, thank you. No, I'd better be off.
0: Yes, yes. I say, about the death certificate, catalepsy, you think?
3: I'm not sure. It was rather odd, almost as though she had been drugged.
0: Drugged? Oh, yes. Well, that's possible, you know. She had been in the habit of taking pills at night, insomnia, she called it. Not a very good habit, I'm afraid. That might account for it, don't you think?
3: It might. Well, please offer my condolences to Mrs. Pritchard. I'll drop by in a day or two.
0: Awfully kind of you, Gardner. I'll see you to the door. June 16th. In the midst of life, we are in death. How sorry a truth in our house. We are in mourning. A fine old lady has died. Mary took the news bravely. And once again, we are together, alone. June 25th. Dr. Gardner made the death certificate and Mother was buried a week ago. I have been so occupied with my practice that I have had no chance of making entries until now. Dr. Gardner has been calling quite often to inquire about Mary. What a thoughtful man. We are fortunate indeed to have such a friend. After the tragic news, Mary has suffered a slight relapse, but it was to be expected. 6th of July. Little improvement in my dearest Mary's health. Last night a severe attack. Dr. Gardner is troubled and begs me to send her to hospital. What can I say? I know that we are all better off with her at home. It is for me to use all my medical knowledge to make things easier now. I cannot bear her agonies. It has gone too long.
4: Oh. Hello, Doctor.
0: Good afternoon. I have one or two prescriptions for you to fill.
4: Very good, Doctor.
0: Oh, and I think you can add 1/2 ounce of Henley's tincture of aconine.
4: Goodness gracious, Doctor. Every indigestion case in the city must come to you for help.
0: Oh, well, I'm not really so popular, you know. Still, the medicine does serve its purpose. Sixth of July, 7 p.m. I know my diagnosis is sound. I explained it to Dr. Gardner, and he must have been convinced. The children have gone to their aunt's for the holidays. It is much better that way. Ellen has taken an egg flip to Mary. She eats so little nowadays.
1: Dr. Pritchard! Doctor!
0: Oh, dear. Ellen! Ellen, I have asked you to knock...
1: I'm sorry, sir, but... what I gave the madam, I tasted it.
0: Why? Why did you taste it?
1: I'm sorry, sir. She asked me to. It's awful. Burning like... I don't think she should have it. It must have been bad or something. I feel awful sick.
0: Go downstairs, Ellen.
1: She oughtn't to drink it, sir. Really.
0: Now, I'll take care of it, Ellen. Go downstairs now.
1: Yes, sir. All right.
0: You only took a sip, didn't you?
1: Yes, sir, but it was...
0: Well, ask cook to give you a glass of milk. You'll be all right.
1: I will.
0: How annoying.
1: Edward.
0: Ellen tells me you're being very naughty. You won't take your egg flip, and you used to love them.
1: It doesn't taste the way it burns my throat. I can't drink it. I can't.
0: What am I going to do with you? You must take nourishment. This is so good for you, dear. Please, for me.
1: Oh.
0: Here, I'll sit you up.
1: No, I'll be all right.
0: Now. I expect the children to behave this way, but not my Mary. Drink it up.
1: Oh, no. It'll kill me, please. No, I can't.
0: I'm afraid you must, my dear.
1: Oh, no, please.
0: That's a good girl.

0: 6th of July, 8 p.m. Tonight, my darling wife, Mary Jane Pritchard, passed from this life. Her last words were of love, and in her eyes was tenderness. How shall I live without her? What nobility and goodness she possessed. I cannot find words with which to describe my feelings at this moment. I do hope that Ellen is not indisposed. Foolish little thing. She might have been very ill indeed, tasting what she did. What a tiny waist she has. And how she loves to stroke my beard. Ah, little Ellen.
1: Dr. Pritchard?
0: Ah. Good evening, Gardner.
1: We've just come from the chemist's shop, Pritchard. We know about your purchases there.
0: Really?
1: Tincture of aconine. That's what you used, isn't it? I should have known that's what killed Mrs. Taylor. And
2: No, Dr. Gardner, I'll take care of this. Your wife is dead, Dr. Pritchard. I warn you that anything you say may be taken down and given in evidence against you.
0: I imagine it will be.
1: Why? Why did you kill them?
0: So many reasons. All things considered, I thought it for the best. You probably wouldn't understand.
2: I shall have to ask you to come along to the station with me, sir.
0: Oh. Yes. Yes, of course. I wonder, though, if you'd mind waiting for just one moment. I have one last entry to make in my diary. Mary, my darling, and you, Mother Taylor, soon, quite soon, we shall meet in happier circumstances in a far happier place. How could it be otherwise? I have no fear, only regret that no one will know my last thoughts. I close this entry with these words to whom it may concern. For he who lives more lives than one, more deaths than one, must die.

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0: Next week, an award-winning actor with another award-winning performance, Mr. Richard Widmark, in the true story of a man alone on an atom-bombed island, will be heard on Suspense. The Diary of Dr. Pritchard was written for Suspense by Anthony Ellis. Suspense was transcribed and directed by Elliot Lewis. Music was written by Lucian Morowick and conducted by Lud Gluskin. Featured in tonight's cast were Paula Winslow, Alma Lawton, Georgia Ellis, Norma Varden, William Johnstone, Ben Wright, and Joseph Kearns.
1: Sir Cedric Hardwick may be seen in the fall tour of the First Drama Quartet's presentation of Don Juan in Hell by George Bernard Shaw.
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0: Tonight, Mr. Dane Clark as star of Spoils for Victor, a suspense play produced, edited, and directed by William Spear. Suspense.
1: Talk, Doc?
2: I wouldn't advise it, but...
3: Maybe what you ought to ask is, will he talk?
1: Oh, I thought you were asleep.
3: Hi, Harry.
1: Remember me, do you?
3: You had me down to DA's office enough times, so I ought to. I didn't talk those times either, remember?
2: You ought to save your strength as much as you can, Mr. Redeker.
3: Doc here thinks I'm going to die.
1: Are you?
3: I don't think so. I don't think I'm going to talk either.
1: There's some questions we got to have the answers to. If we don't get them from you, Vic, we're going to have to get them from somebody else.
3: Oh. What kind of questions?
1: About those two slugs you got in your ribs, among other things.
3: They're not in there anymore, at least that's what the doc tells me.
1: All right, Vic, I'm sorry.
3: Wait. Wait a minute, Harry.
1: Yeah?
3: Listen. I don't know how she feels about this. But if I talk, you got to leave her out. Altogether out, complete. See?
1: That could be, Vic.
3: You've always been a pretty right guy, Harry. Is that on a level?
1: On the level, Vic.
3: All right. Maybe you can sell it to pictures. Alan Ladd. You could call it The Gangster and the Lady. You know the mob. Bonnie Bernard, Pinky Roberts, and the rest. As far as they're concerned, it doesn't matter much now what I tell you, I guess. We were never big operators, nothing really big time, but we always had plenty of money in our pocket most of the time. But this time I'm talking about, the dive had been pretty long. My pants were getting shiny in the seat, my shoes were getting holes from walking instead of riding, and even Barney was getting a little rusty looking. And this one day, he's sitting around the office with Pinky when I come in, and his chin is down around his belt buckle someplace.
4: Hi, Vic.
2: Hi, cutie.
3: Hi there. What's new?
4: I hear there's a depression on. Know anything about it?
3: Ah, forget it. There's no money in it. Hey, did he cut the phone off yet?
4: He thinks he's kidding.
2: Who you want a phone? A home relief?
4: A dame. Bet you 3-1.
2: That one what?
3: What do you care? You ain't got it.
2: Dames, dames, dames. Boy, I ain't never seen nothing like this guy with dames. They buzz around him like he was John D. Rockefeller.
3: There you go, always looking at the seamy side. Some dames like you for what you are, not what you got.
2: Sure, I know the kind. Your mother and your grandmother.
3: Hello? Hello, is Madeline there? Yeah, I guess so. Victor Rudiger. Who's calling, some guy said. She's probably married.
2: So what? She gave you the phone number, didn't she?
3: Hello, Madeline? Yeah, remember? Say, who's the guy answer the phone? Oh, so you got a sense of humor too, huh? The butler, she says. I just called up to say hello. I don't like to let these things get cold, you know. That's right. What are you doing with yourself? Well, now, for instance. I see. Sure I would. Where do you live? Wait till I write it down. Okay, I'll do that. Goodbye now. Hey, where is a place called Whitford Way?
4: Whitford Way?
3: Yeah, you ever hear of it?
4: Yeah, it's in Bel Air, Vic.
3: Bel Air?
4: Yeah.
3: Hey, that's pretty big stuff, ain't it?
4: Yeah, plenty.
3: Say, you don't suppose she does have a butler, do you?
2: Sure, there's a butler, all right. And she's the maid.
4: What's she like, Vic? How'd you meet her?
3: Well, I'm just walking along Vine Street, rubbing my last two nickels together. She comes out of a joint with her arms full of bundles. She bangs into me. She goes one way, the bundles go the other. I pick her up. So one thing leads to another. I buy her a cup of coffee, and I got her phone number before she decides to have another one. I scram, that's all. Nothing special, but she looks like she wouldn't try to promote you for much more than a ticket to the movies, and that's the best offer I had all week, so I gave her a ring. Come up and see me, she said. So I figured, what can I lose, right?
2: Right.
4: What's her name? Madeline what?
3: Well, she didn't tell me, but the guy on the phone, wherever he was, he said it was Rawlins, Raleigh, something like that. So what?
4: You don't read the papers much, do you, Vic?
3: I guess I know where the horses are running as well as the next guy. Why?
4: Is that her? That dame in the picture, is that her?
3: Yeah.
4: You see what it says?
3: Madeline Rawlins opened up Bel Air home. Wealthy sugar heiress whose personal fortune makes her one of the world's richest girls. Holy smokes!
4: You ought to keep up on those things.
3: That's her, all right. That's
2: her. Of all the dumb luck, boy, you got it.
3: Yeah. Hey, I might be able to shake a little of that sugar out of there at that, huh?
4: That's the trouble with you, Vic. You think too small.
2: What do you mean? Sure, what you want to do is marry the dame.
4: Well, what's so funny about that? Maybe I've been underestimating your talents, Vic.
3: All right, funny man, what?
4: Funnier things have happened, Vic.
3: Are you kidding?
4: No.
3: Ah, Bonnie, be yourself. So maybe the dame does go for me for a couple of weeks. All right, a couple of months. Because I'm different from the guy she's been going around with. But take a guy like me serious? Nuts.
4: Maybe we could do something about that so you wouldn't be so different.
3: So what? So what if I even if I did marry the dame? Do you think I could stick up with a setup like that? I'd be out of my ear in 6 months.
4: A lot could happen in 6 months, Vic.
3: Nothing that I couldn't make happen in 6 weeks and without any marrying.
4: Oh, yes, it could, Vic.
3: What?
4: Something could happen to her.
3: Like what?
4: Like an accident. Accidents happen all the time. And they got community property laws in this state.
3: Oh?
4: See?
3: Nothing doing.
4: Okay, okay. You're going out to see her, though, ain't you?
3: Yeah, I guess so.
4: Yeah. You might need it.
3: Thanks, bro. 50. What's that for?
4: I just want you to make a good impression on the girl, that's all.
3: Thanks.
4: And think about it, Vic.
3: I did all right. I guess it's all I did think about the whole of that first afternoon I was out there to see her. I didn't see her again for over 2 weeks because that night we decided. Bonnie put up nearly all the cash he had left. He bought me a car, a suite of rooms at the Ambassador, clothes.
5: That's one of our very nicest numbers, Mr. Ruttigan. It looks just stunning on you. $185.
3: Leave us see something that ain't quite
4: well,
3: so...
4: Well, shut up. We'll take it.
5: Splendid. How about shirts, ties?
3: I went around places. We hired a publicity agent. I was supposed to be a wealthy young oil man. We even hired a guy to try to teach me to talk better.
6: All right, Mr. Ruttiger. Repeat after me, please.
3: The House of Murphy features turtle soup and oyster stew.
6: No, Mr. Ruttiger. You have it just backwards. Yeah? Turtle soup and oyster stew.
3: Turtle soup and oyster stew.
6: Again, please.
3: The House of Murphy features...
6: No.
3: After 2 weeks, I looked a little better. Enough to get by in small doses anyway. And I began to go out and see her again. And after 2 months, I wouldn't have known myself because I was standing in a striped pants and a cutaway coat in church. And she was standing there beside me. And the minister was standing in front of both of us.
7: Do you, Victor, take this woman to be your lawful wedded wife? To have and to hold, to love and to cherish from this day forth? For better, for worse, for richer, for poorer, in sickness, in health, until death do you part?
3: I do.
7: Do you, Madeline, take this man to be your lawful wedded husband?
3: And all the time, all I could think of was that it was funny. And kind of tough, too, when you stop to figure how a woman is supposed to feel at a time like this. That when she spoke those two little words, she'd be signing her own death warrant.
8: I do.

0: In 6 months, Bonnie and Pinky and me were going to be rich. And she was going to be dead. I didn't have any feelings about it at first. Inside of me, I was feeling like an old stray dog that just found a swell home. I was tired. I hadn't known how terribly sick and tired the years of snarling and snapping for every bone had made me. And so at first, I just stretched my paws out to the fire. I lay around in the sun and enjoyed myself. I didn't even mind Madeline. Then after I got over feeling tired, something else began inside. Something began eating me. Just a little thing at first, but it got bigger. I didn't know what it was, except I knew it wasn't my conscience. I hadn't had one of those since I was 10 years old. But for a while, I thought maybe I was just missing the old gang, the old ways. But that didn't fit either. And then one day, we'd been married about 4 months then, and we were going out for dinner. I was upstairs getting ready, and I passed by her dressing room, and she was in there with a maid fixing her hair.
1: Well, there you are. You better hurry if you expect to take me out anywhere.
0: Yeah, I will. Say, that's a new hairdo, isn't it?
1: It will be. You like it?
0: Yeah, it looks kind of cute.
1: Hand me the dryer now, will you, Marie?
2: Yes, madame.
0: What's that?
1: An electric hair dryer. You've seen me use it before.
0: I don't remember.
1: Don't bother, Marie. I'll plug it in. You can go now.
2: Yes, madame.
0: Hey, wait a minute. You ought to be careful handling those electric gimmicks when your hands are wet that way. You can get...
1: Oh, silly. I've been doing this.
0: Madeline! Madeline! Get a doctor, Marie! Get a doctor!
2: Oh, yes, monsieur.
0: Then I was down on the floor beside her, remembering from somewhere that with people who had an electric shot, you gave them artificial respiration. I pressed my hands against her ribs, and I was talking to her without hardly knowing myself what I was saying. Madeline! Madeline, baby! Come on, baby, come on, snap out of it. You're going to be all right, baby. You gotta be. Oh, please, baby, please.
3: Hello,
0: please,
3: Dick.
0: Please.
3: What happened?
0: Oh, Madeline.
3: Oh, I remember.
0: Are you all right?
3: Why, Vic, you're crying.
0: Me? You're crazy. Oh, baby, baby. So there it was. So now I knew. Because if I just stood there, she'd have died. But I couldn't stand there. Not for all the money in the treasury could I have stood there. Because I was in love with her. I tried to keep my mind on all that money and what I could do with it. I tried to tell myself that no dame was worth that much to me or to any other guy. And all the time I was going nuts. I wasn't fit to be living with wild animals, to say nothing of a girl like Madeline.
1: Vic, have you decided about going up to Arrowhead this next weekend?
0: What? Huh?
1: Vic, please put down the paper and listen to me. Where are you going?
0: Business. I got a little deal.
1: Oh, it must be quite a deal, Vic, to make you feel the way you have been lately.
0: It is, Madeline. Quite a deal.
4: Hiya, playboy. How's it coming?
0: Hi, Bonnie. Hiya, Pinky.
5: Hi, kid. Hey, you're looking great. Not that you hadn't ought to be.
4: Yeah, we missed you, Vic. But we've been reading all about you in the society columns.
5: Yeah, you've been living up there on the fat of the land for quite a while.
4: Yeah. But near 6 months, Vic.
0: That's right.
4: So, we've been sort of expecting you.
0: That's what I figured. That's why I come.
4: And I hope you're ready to talk business, Vic, because we are.
0: That's why I'm here.
4: Okay. So let's we start talking.
0: Listen, Bonnie, look. Wait a minute. Suppose I figured out a better way.
4: A better way to what?
0: A better way to get dough out of this setup.
4: How much dough?
0: Maybe $1 million.
4: $1 million? Are you kidding?
0: What's the matter with $1 million?
4: Nothing. Only my way, we get about 10 times that much, and that's what we're in this for, and that's what we're going to get, see?
0: I might even be able to get more than $1 million in time.
4: You're not trying to tell me you're getting soft, are you, Vic?
0: I don't like murder, that's all.
4: And you wouldn't try to tell me you've fallen for the dame, would you?
0: Well, what if I did?
4: Because I wouldn't believe you. I've known you for a long time, Vic, and I know you ain't that kind of a guy. No, I wouldn't figure it that way, Vic.
0: No.
4: No. I'd figure that maybe you were getting away with it up there a lot better than you expected, and you didn't see no reason for not hanging on to the rest of the dough. All be yourself.
0: Oh, no. I don't like murder, Bonnie.
4: Maybe you don't. I can see how maybe you wouldn't. But I put my dough into this. I put my brains into it. It's the biggest thing that anybody's ever pulled. $10 million. And I ain't taking any less. It's my way or else. Well, what about it?
0: Okay.
4: That's better.
0: You got it all figured out?
4: For the accident? Sure, a burglary. Pinky here breaks in. You and her hear the noise, you go down and find Pinky at the wall safe. You got one, haven't you?
0: Yeah, in the library.
4: So you catch Pinky and you shoot. Only, you hit her.
0: I do. Why not Pinky?
4: No, no, no. If it's an outside job, they'll keep looking for the guy, and that might find him. And if you do it, it's an accident, open and shut. No more trouble. You like it?
0: Sure, it's great.
4: You got a gun, haven't you? Registered to you?
0: Yeah, up at the house.
4: Use that. Want to set a time?
0: Sooner the better. Friday night?
4: Friday night. Okay, Pinky?
5: Sure, anytime.
4: Check with me Thursday, okay?
0: Okay.
4: And Vic?
0: Yeah?
4: When you shoot, don't miss.

0: Hello, Helen.
1: Yeah?
0: This is Vic. Victor Ruttiger.
1: Vic! Why, you old so-and-so. I never thought I'd ever hear from you again.
0: Look, Helen, I want you to help me.
1: Why, sure. What is it?
0: I wouldn't ask you, Helen, but I'm on a spot.
1: Yeah, I was on a spot once, too, remember? What do you want?
0: You're a good kid, Helen. Now, listen. I can't tell you over the phone and don't talk to anybody. Not to anybody until I tell you. But what are you doing Friday night?
1: Whatever you say.
0: Okay, I'll be in touch with you. Remember, Friday night.

0: Yes?
1: Hello, Madeline?
0: Well, Vic.
1: Look, hon, look. I think Arrowhead this weekend would be a great idea. What do you say?
0: Oh, Vic, that's wonderful. Well, I'll start getting things ready right away. When were you thinking of leaving?
1: What about first thing Friday morning?
0: Well, Vic, fine. Well, that's wonderful, darling. Friday morning.
1: It's about 90 miles to Arrowhead, and I usually make it in 2 hours easy the way I drive. But this time, I guess my mind was on almost everything except my driving.
2: You made up your mind pretty suddenly, didn't you, darling?
1: About what? Oh.
2: About coming up here.
1: Oh, I don't know.
2: Vic! Vic, please, not so fast on these turns.
1: Fast? It was too slow a while back.
2: Oh, a while back it was too slow. You were crawling. Why'd you tell the servants to go away for the weekend?
1: Away? I didn't tell them to go away.
2: Well, the way you said it, it meant that.
1: Well, we were going to be away. I figured they might like a little vacation, too.
2: Oh, I see. Vic, what is it?
1: What's what?
2: What's the matter?
1: Nothing the matter, Madeline. It's just business. Business, that's all.
2: Victor, I don't believe you.
1: What do you mean?
2: I mean, I don't believe it's business. I believe it's something else.
1: Well, what else could it be?
2: I believe it's something about you and me.
1: Oh, it isn't. It isn't, Madeline. It isn't. It's a deal, that's all. And it'll all be over by a few days.
2: Will it?
1: Of course it will.
2: Vic, I love you. I could never fool myself about that. I'd do something awful if anything ever came between you and me. Anything or anyone.
1: I know, Madeline.
2: You don't want to talk about it, do you?
1: I can't, Madeline.
2: All right. Remember, anything or anyone.
1: We got up to the cabin around noon, and I helped her unpack, and we changed, and I moped around a couple of hours stalling. And then I knew I couldn't stall much longer, and I'd have to come out with it.
2: Go riding after
1: Madeline.
2: What?
1: Madeline, I just thought of something terrible.
2: What? What is it?
1: I got an appointment to see a guy tonight in town.
2: Oh.
1: Oh, I don't see how I could have forgotten it, but it's terribly important. I'll just have to go.
2: Yes, I suppose you will.
1: But I'll be back first thing in the morning. I'll have to take the car, but they'll loan you a station wagon at the hotel if you're going to be going anywhere.
2: Yes, yeah. Will you be staying at the house?
1: Oh, yeah, sure. Oh, Madeline, don't look at me that way. Please, you understand how it is, don't you?
2: Yes, Vic, I think I do.
1: I drove on down feeling like the world's worst heel and scared and excited, too. I called Helen and told her how to get out there and where to leave her car and how to get in without anyone seeing her in case they were already watching a joint. It was good and dark about 8 o'clock when I let her in.
3: Am I on time?
1: Sure, swell.
3: Boy, what a dump.
1: Yeah, it's quite a place, isn't it?
3: It's awful empty, though. I had an idea it was kind of a party or something.
1: It is, kind of. The people I'm expecting will be along later. Now, come on up this way.
3: Gee, knew you'd married into the gravy, Vic, but I didn't know it was anything like this.
1: You come in here?
3: Now, what's this?
1: Bedroom, dressing room.
3: So this is what rich people call a bedroom. Look at the mirrors.
1: Yeah, look. Helen, can you put your hair up over your head, huh? You know, that sort of crown business on top?
3: Well, like this? Sure.
1: Yeah.
3: That part of the act?
1: Yeah, that's it. And while you're at it, put on this nightgown, will you? And the dressing gown, too. And there ought to be some slippers in there that will fit you.
3: Now, wait a minute.
1: Oh, now, wait a minute, Helen. It's nothing like that. I'll wait outside.
3: Rick, it isn't one of those divorce things, is it?
1: No, like I said, it's a sort of a gag.
3: Okay. You're the doctor. And what's that?
1: Phone.
3: Oh, aren't you going to answer it?
1: Probably isn't important.
3: What do you suppose it could be?
1: I don't know.
3: Vic, it might be your wife.
1: Yeah, it might be.
3: Well, for heaven's sakes, why don't you answer it?
1: I can't answer it.
3: Oh, all right. Oh, gee, these things of your wife's a darling. How do I look?
1: You look just about right. I hated the part about Helen, but I know I didn't stand a chance in the world of getting Barney inside unless he thought he was seeing Madeline. He'd never seen her except from a distance, that lousy newspaper picture. And what with the hair doing all, Helen looked pretty good. And after a while, I went around the house. I put up all the lights. And after that, we had to sit in the dark. I didn't even dare talk to Helen anymore. Pretty soon she just went to sleep. And I waited. I heard a clock in the downstairs hall strike 4. And then right on the dot, I heard what I've been waiting for. Helen. Helen, wake up.
3: What time is it?
1: Shh, shh. Come on, the people are here.
3: Yeah, all right. Aren't you going to put on the lights?
1: When we get to the library. Now, you stay right behind me, and as quiet as you can, and I'll shine the flashlight so you can see.
3: I can see.
1: And when I go in, you come in right behind me, close the door, and just stand right there, right against the door.
3: All right.
1: All right, here we are. All right, Pinky, drop that gun.
4: What's the idea, Vic?
1: Just not taking any chances. Drop it! Now, kick it across the floor. Over to me. Bonnie outside?
5: Yeah.
1: Alone?
5: Yeah.
1: I want you to go to that side door where you came in and whistle to him. And when he shows, tell him we need him in here. And that's all. Anything more and I shoot. Understand?
4: This ain't right, Vic.
1: When this happens, I want Barney in here. Just in case. You wouldn't want you and me to be the only suckers, would you?
4: Well, that's right, too. All right. Hey, Barney! We need you.
2: Vic.
1: Take it easy, baby.
6: All right, all right. What
1: do you want? Put up your hands and keep them up.
6: What's the idea?
1: You better go outside, baby.
2: Yeah, all right, Vic.
6: That ain't your wife.
1: Close the door after you.
6: What is this, the old double cross?
1: Yeah. The old double cross.
6: Don't
2: Vic! Vic!
6: Vic!
2: Oh, Vic. You killed him.
1: They broke into my house. They were burglars.
2: But that's Barney Bernard.
1: They broke into my house.
2: Oh, Vic, I don't want to be mixed up in anything.
1: You're not going to be mixed up in anything. Nobody saw you come. Nobody will see you go.
2: Is that why? I mean, your wife's nightgown is...
1: I'm sorry. I couldn't tell you more. I can't tell you now either, but you better get your things and scram. I've got to call the cops.
2: All right, Vic. What's that?
1: Madeline.
2: I told you what I'd do, Vic.
1: Madeline. Put down that gun. Listen, will you?
2: Anything or anyone.
1: Madeline!

0: There it is, Harry. But remember, you said the DA's office would lay off her.
1: That's right. You better lie down there.
0: Look, Harry, do you think the way it was, it might make a difference?
1: How?
0: To her?
1: Yeah, Vic. Yeah. I think it might.

0: Don't touch that dial. We'll be right back in just a moment.
1: Real talent is defined by what people can do, not where they learn to do it. 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

0: too late that in horse racing or life, there is always an equation of chance and mischance. So now, starring Hi Aberback, here is tonight's suspense play, The Sure Thing.
1: Hi, Phil.
2: What do you know, Lefty?
1: Go on in. Marty's here.
2: Yeah, I know.
3: Come in, Phil.
2: Hello, Marty. How are you?
3: Not bad. Lefty.
1: Yeah?
3: Go on over to Atkins' place. He's ready to pay off. Dough will be in cash. $5,000.
1: Right.
3: And close the door when you go out.
1: Gotcha.
3: Now, Phil, sit down.
2: I haven't got too much time, Marty. I just came for my dough.
3: What's with you, anyway? Don't you have any fun?
2: I'll have my fun when it's time. Right now, I got money on my mind.
3: Yeah, you sure have. You know, you clipped us for $8,000 yesterday.
2: $8,042 is the exact amount.
3: Like always, you're here right on the dot to collect.
2: How much time do you give your clients?
3: About as much time as you give us. Yeah, there it is. Wrapped up nice and neat. Want to count it?
2: This isn't your money. It's a syndicate's. They don't shortchange.
3: You got a lot of respect for the syndicate, huh?
2: It's a good operation.
3: Mm-hmm. Drink?
2: No.
3: Phil, if you're interested, I got a deal for you.
2: Yeah?
3: The syndicate wants to take you in. They figure a bookie who's smart enough to keep making money from them should be on their side.
2: Well, they could be right.
3: And you go for it?
2: No.
3: Why not?
2: Look, Marty, I've been making book independently for a long time. I've got a good clientele, and I make a few bucks.
3: I know.
2: Okay, so I'm not just another independent bookie. I also know horses. Sure, I go by morning line, and I get the word on closed workout now and then, but basically, I know the horses. You admit that.
3: Sure. Why not?
2: So, the syndicate is hurting because I know when to lay off a few bucks on them.
3: But you do it every day.
2: Yeah, that's just it. I got them in a good position. I'm not going to let them buy me off by letting me into the organization like they did you.
3: They won't like it.
2: Marty, when I get ready, I'm going to own a piece of the syndicate. When I get ready, I'm going to buy my way in. And it's going to be with their loot.
3: Then, that's what you want me to tell them?
2: Just that.
3: Okay. If you change your mind, let me know.
2: I won't change it. See you tomorrow, same time.
3: What for?
2: I want to cover myself, so I'm going to lay off some more dough today. Have my payoff in cash, as usual. Be seeing you.
4: You shouldn't have taken it, Phil.
2: Told you why I didn't.
4: But, honey, with a syndicate, you'd have steady money. Enough maybe to get a divorce.
2: Eileen, divorce is for people who can afford it. I can't.
4: You've been saying that ever since we got started. Just how much money do you want?
2: Enough to buy my way out clean, no alimony, a big hunk of cash, and it's over.
4: How do you know Barbara will go for that?
2: Barbara's no fool. There's enough money in it, she'll go for it.
4: And until then?
2: Until then, we go on like we're doing.
4: Suppose I don't want to.
2: I can't force you to wait.
4: I'll wait. But I won't like it.
2: Maybe it won't be as long as you think.
4: How do you figure?
2: Look, baby, the syndicate won't quit with one offer. They want me in, and they'll keep on until they get me.
4: When is that?
2: When I can write my own ticket.
4: Phil, don't take chances.
2: Honey, people are more predictable than horses. I know horses. I'm sure not going to miss on people.

0: Hi, Phil. Marty ain't here right now.
1: Where is he?
0: I don't know. He left about 2 hours ago. He told me to watch your phone.
1: When's he due back?
0: He said he'd be back in time to pay you off.
1: Well, I'll wait a while.
0: Hey, Phil, do me a favor.
1: What?
0: Watch the phone for me while I go for a sandwich, will you?
1: Well, Marty might not like it.
0: Oh, he don't care. You're his buddy. Go on. You can sit in his office.
1: Okay.
0: Oh, if you get thirsty, it's in that cabinet.
1: Yeah, I know.
0: If you get any action while I'm gone, just mark him down.
1: Yeah, I'll do that.
0: Go on, you take it, Phil. I'm leaving.
1: Well,

0: Oh, wait a minute. It might be Marty.
1: Well, take it anyway. If it is, I'll wait here a minute.
0: Okay. Hello?
2: There's a fix in the 8th today. Somebody told me you're an honest bookie, so I'm calling. You want to hear about it?
0: Hold the line a minute. Go on, Lefty. It isn't anything important.
1: Okay, see ya.
0: Yeah. Now, what were you saying?
2: This is Marty, ain't it?
0: Yeah. Where are you calling from?
2: Downstairs in the lobby.
0: Okay. Look, there's a flight of stairs to the left of the phone booth. One flight up, turn right. First door.
2: Be there in 15 seconds.
0: Right. Yeah.

0: Come in.
1: You, Marty?
0: What's in your mind?
1: Well, like I said on the phone, there's a fix going in the 8th.
0: What track?
1: Right here in town.
0: Where'd you hear about it?
1: I'm a stable boy.
0: That don't mean a thing.
1: You ever hear of a jock named Ferris?
0: Yeah?
1: He ain't doing so good since his fall at Hialeah.
0: So?
1: So the jocks in the 8th are going to see to it that Ferris wins today.
0: You heard this, huh?
1: With my own ears. I was sleeping in one of the empty stalls last night, and I hear these two jocks making up the deal.
0: Yeah, well, what are the jocks getting out of it?
1: Nothing. Nothing. They're doing it just to make Ferris a couple of bucks. They ain't even betting on the race themselves.
0: Who's Ferris on today?
1: Happy Wanderer. And he's in at 106 and at 8-1 on the morning line.
0: Well, how come you came to see me about this?
1: Well, I figure if I give a guy like you a tip, he'll maybe slip me a couple of C notes, you know, and then bet them for me on the race.
0: Yeah. Well, why didn't you just bet it and keep quiet?
1: Because I wanted some real dough on the race. So I asked around for the number of a good, honest bookie. And I get you.
0: Well, yeah, yeah.
1: This is a legitimate fix. If it wasn't, I wouldn't take my pay and win tickets.
0: I don't know.
1: Marty, I got a clincher for you.
0: What's that?
1: I know that the favorite's going to be scratched an hour before the race.
0: You do?
1: Yeah. Connors is going to be too sick to ride him, and they won't let anybody else ride him, so he'll be scratched.
0: I'll tell you what. If they scratch the favorite, I'll buy the rest of your story.
1: How will I know you're buying?
0: 5 minutes before post time, I'll hand you $200 worth of win tickets.
1: Okay. Okay, it's a deal, Marty. Hey, see you at the track, in front of the paddock.
0: I'll be there. Don't worry. Hello. Chuck? Did you find out about... He is, huh? How sick? Oh. Aren't they going to get another rider? Oh, uh-huh. Uh-huh. You sure now? Definitely scratched. Right. Thanks. Bye. Let's see. Johnson. Curly, Phil Brannan. 25G on Happy Wander in the 8th. Yeah, to win. Thanks. Long distance, I want to place a call to Chicago. The number is Michigan 52694. Yeah, I'll wait.

0: If you hadn't stopped to talk with that character, we might have at least seen the seventh race.
1: I had to give him some win tickets, $200 worth.
0: $200? What for?
1: Some information I needed.
0: Who was he?
1: Stable boy named Les.
0: Big deal. So the only race we see is the last one.
1: Yeah, well, come on, Eileen. This race I gotta see. I had to go.
0: We'll never get through in time.
1: Well, at least I gotta see the finish. Come on. Excuse me, please.
0: I'm sorry.
1: Hang on to my hand, Eileen, will you?
0: Yeah. Go. Phil, I can't get through.
1: You have to. I've got to see the end of this race.
0: Why is the eighth race so important?
1: What? Because I have a quarter of a million going on a sure thing, that's why. Excuse me. Come on, Eileen.
0: A quarter of... Phil, where'd you get that kind of money?
1: Never mind. This is a sure thing. Now the syndicate has to pay off or make me a partner. Hold on, kid. We're almost there. Sorry, mister. Eileen, come on. Come on, will you... Oh, it's over. It's over, and I didn't see it. Hey, who won? Hey, mister, who won the race? Who won?
2: Doc Stranger by a length, and I had $2 right on the nose. Hey, Louie, I had him.
1: I lost, Eileen. I lost.
0: What are you going to do, Phil?
1: I don't know. Take a cab home. I'm going to the office. I got some calls to make.
0: Can't you drop me off?
1: I got to think. I don't want to be bothered right now. Go on, Eileen. Beat it. Hello, Charlie. Phil Brannon, I got to talk to you. I'm in a jam. I need some dough. I need it fast. Yeah. Over 200,000. You'll get it back. What did he say? Word gets around fast, doesn't it? Well, look, Charlie, I just got to have the dough. Yeah, by tomorrow morning. Please, Charlie. Please. Okay. It'll be my turn someday, and when it is, I'll... Charlie. Come in.
3: Mr. Brannon?
1: Yeah. Come on in.
3: Mr. Brannon, my name is Turnbull.
1: Yeah?
3: I represent some big people who are interested in
1: you. Oh.
3: They tell me you're placed with a syndicate bets in excess of 200,000. You lost.
1: You here to collect?
3: Oh, I didn't expect you to have it now. My instructions are that the money must be paid by 9 o'clock tomorrow morning.
1: Well, now, look,
3: And if it's not paid, you might end up awful dead.

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Today in America, we worship where we please, when we please, and how we please. Let us all thank God for this freedom of religion, each in his own way, each at his own temple of worship. Let us exercise freely, regularly, the freedom for which men fought and died, taking our families to church or synagogue every week. And now we bring back to our Hollywood soundstage, Hi Averback, starring in tonight's production of The Sure Thing, a tale well calculated to keep you in suspense.

0: Ah, come on. Come on.
1: Phil.
0: Let me in. I got to talk to you.
1: What about?
0: I'm in trouble.
1: I know.
0: Look, honey, I want to stay in your place for about a week. They'll never look for me here. I got to stay somewhere until I find some money. I just got to...
1: No, Phil.
0: No?
1: No, not here.
0: What are you talking about?
1: I said there's no room for you here.
0: What are you talking about?
1: Phil, the syndicate says you're on the list. I lived a long time without you. I can live a lot longer. You can't stay.
0: But last night
1: you... That was last night. Last night you had something to offer. Now you got nothing. Nothing. Last night you were Phil Brannan. Tomorrow morning you're just another dead man. I got no use for dead men.

0: Bill, what do you want?
1: I got to talk to you, Marty.
0: Well, I'm pretty busy. Party, you know.
1: Please, Marty. Just a few minutes, huh?
0: Okay. Come on in. Come on into the den.
1: Okay.
0: Start talking, Phil.
1: Marty, I'm in a jam.
0: I know.
1: But I couldn't help it. It was a wild chance. No, it wasn't wild. It was a shoo-in. I couldn't lose.
0: But you did.
1: Yes. Now, look. You got to talk to the guys in the syndicate. Give me time. I need a little time. I'll pay them off. I'll be right back where I was if they just give me a little time, huh?
0: They know that.
1: They do?
0: Sure, kid. But they don't want you back where you were.
1: What?
0: They want you out of their hair.
1: Marty, what are you talking about?
0: So they worked out the stable boy bit.
1: Bit? The stable boy bit?
0: Who do you think sent Lester up to my office with a story about the hungry jockey?
1: You?
0: The syndicate. Now you won't bother them anymore. You're going to be dead. Though it wasn't my idea. I only followed orders.
1: Well, if the syndicate did all that, why do they have to kill me? Isn't it enough that they broke me?
0: It's a little more complex than that. You see, the syndicate isn't going to pay off certain well-chosen bets, using you as an excuse for being short of money. And those certain parties that aren't being paid off are going to take it out on you. You see, Phil, the syndicate wants you out of the way. Now somebody else can do the dirty work for them.
1: You got to help me, Marty. Help me get out of town.
0: I can't. You're being tailed right now, and you will be until 9 o'clock in the morning. They know you haven't got the dough. The syndicate will make plenty of trouble for whoever gives it to you. You better go now.
1: One thing.
0: Yeah?
1: Is Lester really a stable boy?
0: No. Matter of fact, he's a tout. If you happen to be looking for him, you could find him at the morning workouts. Name's Lester Callan. Goodbye, Phil.

0: It's me, Phil.
1: What time is it?
0: 2.
1: What are you doing home?
0: I'm in trouble, Barbara.
1: I know.
0: What do you know?
1: All about how big shot Phil Brannan fell on his face trying to pull a fast one.
0: How'd you find out?
1: I've already had my visit from the boys who are going to make you dead tomorrow morning. They told me to do right. They'd make it a double ceremony.
0: What's right?
1: That you say goodbye now, walk out the door.
0: I'm making a hit all around today.
1: What do you expect?
0: I'm still your husband.
1: What do you want me to do? Save your life so you can live it with Eileen?
0: You'd give more help to a stranger than you're offering me.
1: I wish you were a stranger. A stranger couldn't hurt me the way you have. I wouldn't hate a stranger the way I hate you.
0: That all you're going to say?
1: Just about. Now get out.

0: Lefty.
1: Huh? Who's that?
0: It's me, Phil Brannan. Huh? Try to move and I'll break your arm. Where do you keep your gun?
1: I don't have...
0: Oh. You do. Well, now, look, I haven't got time to fool around. Where is it?
1: It's in the bedroom. Left-hand drawer. The dresser.
0: Okay, let's go. Come on.
1: Hey, you're taking a big chance, Phil. The guys are tailing you.
0: No, not right now. I lost them.
1: Here. This is it here. You're through, Phil. They're going to get you.
0: I know, but I'm going to get somebody before they get me.
1: Lester?
0: Yeah, that's right. I hear he hangs out at the track, right?
1: Yeah.
0: It'll be another hour before it's light. I'm going to stay here till then.
1: Here?
0: I'm going to tie you up when I leave, Lefty. I can't take any chances on your tipping, Lester.
1: Oh, me? I hate that guy. I don't like what he did to you. Now, look, Phil, you've always been good to me. I'm on your side, only...
0: Only what?
1: Phil, look, Marty might not like you hiding out here. The syndicate guys might do something to me. Why don't you leave, huh? You got the gun? Come on, Phil. Don't get me in a jam.
0: I'm your buddy, huh?
1: Oh, sure.
0: Well, I'm going to treat you like a buddy. I don't want to see you get in bad with a syndicate either.
1: Thanks, Phil. No, Phil, no. No. Stay here if you want. I don't care. Only don't. Please, Phil. Please!

0: Lester?
1: Yeah, what is it?
0: Don't turn around or I'll blow a hole in your back big enough to put my fist into.
1: Brandon.
0: Yeah. Now walk over toward the paddock.
1: Why?
0: Because I want to talk to you.
1: I got nothing to say.
0: I didn't think you would.
1: I don't want to talk to you, Brandon.
0: That's too bad because you're going to.
1: Okay. Then let's go over to the paddock! Hey!
0: Okay. If you want to die in the infield, I can take care of that, too.
2: Hey, mister, don't cross the track. Hey! Hey, mister, get off the track! Look out!
0: Huh? What'd you... No!

0: What'd you clock him at?
1: 48.3.
0: And me too. How about that?
1: Yeah. Some coffee?
0: Yeah, sure.
1: Say, you hear about the joker got killed this morning?
0: Yeah, how about that? Run across the track while the nags are working out. They say he was a bookie.
1: Well, that figures. Never did know a bookie knew anything about horses.

Suspense, in which High Ever Back starred as Phil. Next week, the story of an actress who, still in her dressing room after the theater is emptied, spends the most terrifying moments of her life, all as the result of a most innocent note to an admirer. We call it Blind Date. That's next week on Suspense.

0: Suspense is produced and transcribed by Norman MacDonald, with music composed by Lucian Morawick and conducted by Lud Gluskin. The Sure Thing was specially written for Suspense by Ross Murray. Featured in the cast were Clayton Post, Julie Bennett, Jerry Hausner, Peter Leeds, Charlotte Lawrence, Lou Krugman, Jan Arvan, and William Euler.
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3: It is well past midnight now, and I write these words so that other men may know the full story of that ill-fated voyage of the deep-sea tug, Alphabet.

0: Ours was not a large vessel, but sturdily built for its task. And though it seems an age, it was only a little over 6 months ago that we sailed from Liverpool, England, bound out across the North Atlantic to deliver our ship to her new owners, a salvage firm of Boston, Massachusetts.
1: Stand by to cast off.
0: We put out with a reduced complement, just a handful of men, 12 in all. We were a new crew sent on board for this journey over the deep sea lanes. And I sailed as chief officer under the command of Captain Godfrey Walker, second mate Harvey Goodrum, and chief engineer Alec McTavish being the other members of our small saloon. I remember we departed on a cold, wet day, with the fog lying low over Birkenhead and the northwest wind blowing fresh in our teeth.
1: Hard aport!
0: As the drab gray of the Liverpool dockside dropped back into the soaking mists, I doubt if any man aboard could have foretold what lay ahead over those 3,000 miles of heaving sea. When we had cleared the lightship, I went into the wheelhouse, where Captain Walker searched the channel ahead, his deep black eyes staring out from under his shaggy eyebrows. I saw him, his huge frame bundled in a salt-stained greatcoat.
2: Ah, Mr. Marshland, everything secured for sea?
0: Yes, sir. Everything on deck is lashed down as tight as a whistle.
2: Good, good. We may get a dirty crossing this time of the year.
0: Oh, she'll be uncomfortable, sir. When it comes to ships, I'm used to something a little bigger.
2: You're on no 10,000 tonner now, mister. If we hit it heavy, there'll be many a man on board who'll wish he'd never left the dockside.
0: Oh, I think the crew can take it, sir.
2: Maybe, mister, maybe. 2 days out and we'll see. Keep her to her course, quartermaster.
3: Aye, aye, sir.
2: All right, Mr. Marshall, you can take her now.
0: Very good, sir.
2: Your course is South 70 West.
0: South 70 West, sir.
2: See these helmsmen, keep her on the course. I'll be back in my cabin if you want.
0: Aye, aye, sir.
4: Queer cove, the skipper, sir.
0: Is he?
4: Aye. Fear gives me the creeps, he does.
0: Oh, he's probably harmless enough. Used to bigger commands than this, I imagine.
4: Aye, but I'd keep a watch on him, sir, if I was you.
0: Keep a watch on him? Why?
4: Why? If you don't know now, sir, you'll find out soon enough.
0: South 70 West. Check your course.
4: South 70 West it is, sir.

0: Marshland, sir. You sent for me?
1: Oh, yes. Come in, mister. Come in.
2: Take a chair, mister.
0: Thank you, sir.
2: No, not that one. Over there.
0: Oh, certainly, sir. Is there anything wrong?
2: No. Nothing's wrong. I just want to talk to you, discuss the affairs of the ship with you, give you some idea of what I expect. Oh, here, cigarette.
0: Oh, thank you.
2: Oh, by the way, you will not use that ashtray on your right. No, you will not use it. You may place your ash carefully on the other one.
0: This one?
2: Yes, that one. Here I am. How long since you had your last birth, mister?
0: Why, it's been some time, sir.
2: Oh. Port captain says you know me.
0: Well, only by reputation, sir.
2: Would it surprise you to learn that I know something of you by reputation, mister?
0: Why, I don't exactly...
2: We ought to make quite a pair, mister, quite a pair. Oh, well, no matter. Now, I shall tell you the reason I summoned you to my cabin, Mr. Marshall. You will find, if you do not know already, that I have very definite ways I wish things to be done. Very definite ways. First of all, I demand complete, unquestioning obedience.
0: Of course, sir. I'm sure you'll get the fullest cooperation from myself and the crew.
2: Good. I want that to be perfectly clear. I also insist that your supervision of the work on this ship be done in a certain manner I shall prescribe. All items of work will be carried out in alphabetical order.
0: Alphabetical order, sir?
2: Precisely. Starting with A and carrying through to Z.
0: I'm afraid I don't understand, sir.
2: I think my meaning is perfectly clear. If the hands are painting ship, they will start with the alleyways and all other items beginning with A. Then the bulkheads, then the decks and so forth. You understand me now, mister?
0: Oh, yes, sir. I think I understand, but I'm afraid I don't quite see your reason.
2: Mr. Marshall, my reasons are not to be questioned. You will remember, while I'm in command of this vessel, I hold the power of life and death. Well, sir...
0: He was sitting across from me on the small settee of his cabin, his massive face half hidden in the shadows, his eyes piercing into mine. In the nearness of him, I could see the bloodshot veins like thin red tracings against the white. The man was mad. Higgins was right. He was mad.
2: Yes, life and death.
0: I looked about his cabin. There was something inhuman in its ordered neatness. As if the warmth of man had not touched it. I saw the books stacked evenly in the bookshelf. I saw the titles arranged in alphabetical order. It was a pattern complete in itself. The desk, the bunk, immaculate. Not a wrinkle or speck of dust visible to the naked eye. On the bulkhead were four photographs, enlargements of outdoor scenes. With a start, I realized they too were in perfect order. Arranged according to the seasons, from left to right. Spring, summer, autumn, winter. My eyes darted about me again, and on the shelf above his bunk I saw three cameras. They also fitted the pattern. The smallest on the left, the largest on the right. I remembered the chair and the ashtray, and turned towards him as he spoke again.
2: Is that perfectly clear, Mr. Marshall?
0: Yes, sir. Perfectly clear.
2: Good. Now, one final thing. I insist that the quartermasters taking the wheel appear in sequence of the first letter of their surnames.
0: But, sir, that will mean rearranging the watches, surely.
2: Silence! You will do as I order.
0: Very good, sir. The watches will be changed.
2: That's better, much better. Well, mister, now that we understand one another, we shall cease talking about the ship. Aha! I see you've noticed my photographs.
0: Well, I can't say I know much about it, sir, but... I'd say they're excellent.
2: Of course they're excellent. I took them myself, a hobby of mine. You may have noticed I have three cameras. Two of them are of German make, the other American. The medium-sized one in the middle I use with infrared film. Comparatively recent development. The other two are used for general purposes. Are you interested in photography, Mr. Marshall?
0: Well, I can't say I am particularly, sir. I've never done anything like that for a hobby.
2: Very well. If you're not interested, you may go.
0: Oh, I didn't mean that I
2: wasn't... That is an order, Mr. Marshland. You will now go.

0: I left him then and stumbled into the cold darkness outside, the thoughts tumbling unendingly through my head as I made my way to my cabin. We were pushing our way over the restless waters of the North Atlantic with a madman in command. On the morning of the third day, the second officer came running onto the bridge and flung himself excitedly into the wheelhouse.
1: Mr. Marshall, I'd like a word with you.
0: Go ahead, Goodrum. What is it?
1: Would you come outside? I can't tell you here.
0: Certainly. Now, what in the world is the matter with you?
1: It's the wireless operator, sir. Abercrombie. He's gone.
0: You mean he's disappeared? Off the ship?
1: Disappeared? Maybe. But I wouldn't wonder if there was a better name for it than that, sir.
0: What do you mean?
1: I mean murder.

0: Abercrombie was gone, vanished without a trace from the decks of the Alphabet. And although I didn't have the feeling myself, there was an uneasiness within the crew now. They seemed furtive, frightened, and they quietly drifted out of sight whenever the captain made an appearance on the deck. You could see they feared him, and somehow connected his madness with the disappearance of the wireless operator. That night, I stood in the darkness of the wheelhouse, the faint light from the binnacle shining on the face of Higgins as he stood his trick at the wheel.
1: It's a rum dowser. That Abercrombie didn't just fall over the side by himself. Mark my words on that.
0: Oh, come now, Higgins. Many a man has disappeared from shipboard, swept over the side by a sea.
1: I say on a stormy night, that may be. But last night was a pretty quiet one. Just a little kiss of rain. Done in he was, sir.
0: But why? What reason?
1: Reason? Oh, no one had no reason, sir. Except maybe the queer one.
0: The queer one?
1: Aye, the skipper, sir.
0: Good heavens, man. Are you accusing the captain of...
1: He's not a normal man, sir.
0: I wouldn't be too loud about the captain, Higgins. You can't accuse people without evidence.
1: I'll keep me tongue. But the skipper's off his rocker. You know that as well as I do, sir.
0: Oh, he's got some set ideas about things, but that doesn't...
1: Alphabetical ideas, sir?
0: Well, yes, but...
1: Ain't you thought of this, sir? His name, Abercrombie.
0: What of it?
1: Beginning with a H, the first letter of the alphabet. Abercrombie was the first. But he won't be the last, sir. He won't be the last.
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2: And now, Roma Wines bring back to our Hollywood soundstage John Lund as First Mate Marshland and Joseph Kearns as Captain Walker in Murder Aboard the Alphabet. A play well calculated to keep you in suspense.
0: Needless to say, the conclusions of the men were no surprise to me. But I didn't feel the time was ripe for further action. On the evening of the following day, the barometer started dropping, and next morning saw the low gray clouds scudding swiftly before the wind, and the alphabet laboring heavily in the rising sea. It was at 8 bells of the morning watch, the sixth day at sea. Who's there?
4: It's McTavish, Mr. Mate.
0: Oh, come in, Chief. Take a chair, Chief. What is it? You look bothered.
4: Butterfield, mister. He's lost.
0: Lost?
4: Aye.
0: Are you sure, McTavish?
4: Ach, aye, I'm sure enough. We've searched for him all around the ship. There's nae a trace, mister.
0: Have you informed the captain?
4: Ah, the old man. Didn't you think he knows it?
0: Come on.
5: Come. well, mister?
0: There's another man gone, sir. Butterfield.
5: Butterfield, eh?
4: Aye, sir.
5: How long have you known this, Mr. Marshall?
0: The chief engineer informed me only a few moments ago, sir.
5: Are you sure of this, Mr. McTavish?
4: Aye, I'm sure. There's nae a trace of him anywhere aboard the ship.
5: Very well, Mr. McTavish, you may go. I wish to speak to the chief officer alone.
4: What about Butterfield, sir?
5: Go, Mr. McTavish, that's an order!
4: Aye, sir. I'll be off.
5: Well, Mr. Marshall...
0: I'm afraid this is beyond me, sir.
5: No, I'm not referring to the engineer, mister. He's obviously disappeared. There's nothing we can do about it. Well, why are you standing? Why don't you sit down?
0: Well, I'd... But thank you, sir.
5: Yes, it's Thursday. You may sit in the armchair.
0: Thank you.
5: Well, what do you think of my ship now? You still find it uncomfortable?
0: Oh, no, sir. I like her very well. I thought a long time before I shipped aboard.
5: Oh, you did, eh, mister, huh? Well, she's small, but then any ship's a ship, eh? I'd like something a little more, but then the sea is the lady that counts. Am I right?
0: That's right, sir.
5: You love her. You love her very much, don't you, Marshal?
0: I do. Yes, I do.
5: You're young, but you love her more than anything?
0: More than anything.
5: More than is natural.
0: Captain.
5: Now you're seated. Would you like to inspect my cameras and tell me what you think of them?
0: Well, I'm afraid I don't know a great deal about that sort of thing, sir.
5: So, you know nothing about them. Good, you may leave my cabin.
0: Certainly, sir. I shall look into the Butterfield matter.
5: He's left the ship, mister. You're only wasting your time. Now go.
0: The second time I left the cabin of that strange man, I left him alone with his madness, and steadying myself against the roll of the ship, walked the deck, thinking my own thoughts. It was that night that Higgins came to me in my cabin. I bade him enter, and he settled his wizened body down upon my armchair. I was lying in my bunk, watching him as he sat there, awkwardly twisting his cap in his hands.
1: It's an unusual request I have, sir. I hope I can speak in confidence, like.
0: Go on, Higgins. Whatever you have to say will be just between the two of us.
1: Well, sir, we think the skipper should be put away, sir.
0: Put away? What do you mean?
1: Locked up, sir, but he can't harm us.
0: You know that's mutiny.
1: Oh, it's mutiny, but Mr. Marshland, he'll murder us all. Abercrombie, Butterfield... He'll go clear on down the alphabet if we don't stop him.
0: There's no proof.
1: Well, the lads are sure enough.
0: Are they?
1: Just give us the word, sir, and we'll help you. We'll put him away.
0: Very well, Higgins. Keep it among yourselves, but you can tell the men this. If there's any more trouble, I'll take matters into my own hands. You can rest assured of it.
1: Blimey. Thank you, sir. It may be mutiny... But there ain't a court in the world as ever would convict you, ain't it?
0: No. No, Higgins, I don't think there is. It had to be done very carefully. And for quite a while, I lay back upon my bunk, thinking of what Higgins had said. It would be risky, but the men were behind me. That would more than sway the balance. Higgins was right. Any court of law would see the wisdom of my action. They would never convict for mutiny, and Captain Walker would be locked away forever. We continued on our way, and in the howl of the wind and the long seas, you could sense the cold hand of fear that had settled over the alphabet. By the evening of the seventh day, we stood well out on our great circle track, more than halfway between Liverpool and Boston. We plunged through dirty seas, rising to each crest and falling to the trough below, with the water curling green over the flare of our bluff bows. But we made fair time, and the knot slipped steadily astern. It was during the inky blackness of that night that death struck again on the decks of the Alphabet, and another member of our dwindling band disappeared into the unknown. Abercrombie, Butterfield, and now the third man. His name was Chadwick.

0: Who's that?
1: Oh, good evening, sir. Dirty weather, sir. Well, I'll be getting below, sir. Would you please let me by? I want to go below.

0: Oh, you clumsy fool.
1: You dropped something, sir.
0: Never mind, I'll get it. There. Up rather late, aren't you, Mr. Marshland?
1: You are too, aren't you, Captain? I thought I heard a scream.
0: Oh, did you now, mister? Did you?

0: ways.
1: We're all here, sir.
2: You all know why you're here.
1: Yes, sir. The lads know.
3: We're with you, mister.
4: We'll stop his tricks, we will.
2: Yes. Good. Now we must do this quietly and quickly. There must be no bungling, understand?
5: Yes, sir.
2: All right. Here goes.
6: Yes?
2: Captain Walker, will you come on deck a minute?
7: Well, mister, what is it you want?
2: Come out here, sir. I want to show you something.
8: Pickard! Mr. Marshal!
2: Never mind that, man. Captain, stay where you are. This gun is loaded.
7: So now it's mutiny. Marshal, and you'd better...
2: Shut up! One move and I'll shoot.
1: Aye, and you'll get my knife in, you gizzard. Mr. Marshal, and he's a skipper now.
7: You swing for this, Marshal, and you and all the rest!
2: You really think they'll hang a mate for mutiny when they can hang a captain for murder? We sailed into Boston Harbor with Captain Walker lashed securely to a chair in his cabin. After the first brief struggle, he had grown quieter. And during the last days of our voyage, he had just sat there, silently, saying nothing. A strange, mad smile leering from his lips. We arrived in Boston late in the afternoon. And as we sailed up the harbor, we hoisted the international signal calling for the harbor police. After we had docked alongside, I went up to his cabin to ensure that all was in readiness for the arrival of the police. And as I stood over him, bound there in his chair, his eyes seemed to mock me, his smile taunting me.
7: So, Mr. Marshland, this is to be the success of your little plan, eh?
2: I have nothing to say to you, Captain. The police will be aboard at any moment.
7: You think I'm mad, don't you? Well, maybe I am. But you've bungled it badly, mister. You've bungled it very badly.
2: Have I?
7: Who's that?
6: Police.
7: Police, come in, come in.
2: Officer, this man
7: is... Yes, you've bungled it, Mr. Marshall. Why weren't you content to let me be with my madness? As I was content to let you be with yours. Oh, we'd have made quite a pair, as I told you, if you hadn't bungled it.
2: What are you talking about?
7: Oh, I know all about you, mister. Under a bit of a cloud, eh? Haven't shipped for quite a while. Not the first vessel you've been on where men have disappeared in the black of the night, eh? Oh, but I wouldn't have cared. No, I liked your methods, businesslike. By the letters, by the alphabet.
2: You are mad. Take him away, officer.
7: Yes, mad, quite. But you should have taken more interest in my photography, mister. My infrared film, for instance. You can take pictures on the darkest night. Would I have one, mister? An excellent likeness.
2: A likeness?
7: Of you, mister. The night you pushed Chadwick over the side.

0: The police have been very understanding. They could readily understand how a man could hate and fear the sea, and yet love it like a woman. Love it enough to follow it and hunger for it and make every sacrifice, even human sacrifice. But now they say they must send me away to a place where the sea can no longer torture me. A place of no land or sea or wind or rain, but only rest.
1: This time, my son, can you pray?
0: Yes, to the sea, only to the sea.

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0: John Lund will soon be seen in Paramount's 36-star production, Variety Girl. Tonight's suspense play was by Charles Turrell. 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

0: Autolite and its 98,000 dealers bring you Mr. John Hodiak in tonight's presentation of Suspense. Tonight, Autolite presents the story of two men who could really talk, a young man and an old man. Naturally enough, they were liars. They also happened to be bank robbers. The story is based on fact and called The Big Heist. Our star, Mr. John Hodiak. Well, hello there, Sheriff.
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3: And now, Autolite presents The Big Heist, starring Mr. John Hodiak, hoping once again to keep you in suspense.
0: Yeah, sure, I work

0: If it was a John Barry job, you can figure it was first class. Good. Right. Know what I mean? Yeah, believe I will. Thanks. Much obliged. You see, I'd been hanging around that pool room for a week or so, knocking off this one and that one, picking up enough to get by on. It was, let me see, 4 days ago. Thursday. This bald-headed gent had been sitting there a half hour or better watching me practice. I'd seen him around before. I knew he'd get up and talk to me pretty soon.
1: Hey,
0: what's the matter?
1: That's pretty good.
0: Just luck.
1: Don't kid me.
0: I'm not.
1: Do you like eight ball?
0: Well, I'm willing to try anything.
1: Swell. Play for a buck?
0: I don't know.
1: What's the matter? Have you got a buck?
0: I'm looking at the way you picked out that cue. You must be pretty good.
1: Yeah, I'm no good at all.
0: Now, let's hold off playing for a buck right now. Just a friendly game.
1: Well, suit yourself. But you'll be sorry when you see how I play. I'm really no good. You wait, you'll see.
0: He was a lollipop. If he'd thrown away the cue and used a baseball bat, he'd done better. Every shot, I thought he was going to tear the felt right off the table. But I let him win the first four games, and I could tell he felt pretty good about it. I miscued and passed up shots that a 10-year-old kid could have figured. I only had $5 to my name, but I knew I was going to have at least 25 of his before I finished round.
2: Okay, this will only take a minute.
0: Uh-oh.
2: All of you, over against that wall. Come on, let's hustle it up. Come on, boys, let's not waste a lot of time.
0: Hey, what's up?
1: Looking for Vags, I guess.
0: Huh?
1: Getting a road gang together. They like to pick up anybody who needs a shave.
0: Uh-oh.
3: Come on now, you two, get over here.
2: Right against the wall, boys. That's it.
3: Let's knock off the chatter, huh? Just keep it quiet.
2: I want identification on all of you. Driver's license, social security card, something that'll tell us what your name is, where you live, and where you work. Take them out. Come on, boys.
0: Hey, I'm in trouble.
1: Huh?
0: No address here.
1: Boy, you are in trouble.
3: Shut up down there. How many times have I got to...
2: This your address, Barney? 212-16th?
4: Yes, sir.
2: What kind of work do you do?
4: I'm a bricklayer.
2: Where do you work?
4: Masterson Construction Company.
2: Why aren't you working today?
4: I'm sick.
2: Okay. Let's see it. No, not the wallet, just the card. Carl Weisenbach?
4: Yeah.
2: Work, Carl?
4: No, just sort of passing through town. You can see I live in Philly.
2: I can see. How do you live, Carl?
4: I save my money.
2: This one?
3: Okay, come on.
4: Hey.
3: You know what it's all about.
2: Let's have it, buddy. James Scott?
0: That's right, Sergeant.
2: What's this Salt Lake City?
0: Well, that's where I live,
1: then. He's with me now. We live together at 516 Merriandale, number 14.
2: What's your name?
1: Martin Collins.
2: What kind of work do you do?
1: I'm an electrician.
2: Yeah. Well, what do you do?
0: I help him. I'm learning the trade.
2: Here? In this place?
0: Oh, guy's got to relax, Sergeant. We just finished a big wiring job for an outdoor billboard outfit.
1: Why?
0: 17 days hanging by our toes on those things. You try it sometime.
1: And this is our first day off since the beginning of last month. Right?
0: You betcha. That's the truth, Sergeant.
2: Okay, here. You. Where do you work?
5: Man, I own this place. That's where I work.
0: Thanks, Colin.
1: Don't Where's mention it, license? Scotty.
0: That's about the way it started. Collins turned out to be a little quicker than I first sized him up. I could have talked my way out of it, I guess, but then he just might have saved me 10 days for no visible means. After the cops talked to everybody and hauled a few down, we went back to the table.
1: Well, that's that.
0: Hey, aren't you going to let me get even?
1: You'd never get even with me, boy.
0: What?
1: Had me picked, didn't you, Scott? Just like that bus driver you had right here on the same table 3 days ago.
0: What?
1: Oh, you were going to let me win the first four. Then you were going to turn into a regular woolly hoppy and really let me have it. It had gone up from a buck to five, then ten. Isn't that the way you're going to work it now, huh?
0: Well, I'd just like to try for my $3 again.
1: Come on, boy. Who are you kidding? Own up now.
0: Okay. I had your pick. I could still give you a game, though.
1: I tell you, I invented the game. You'd be wasting your time. You have been wasting your time.
0: Have I? Five, ten, $15 a day around here. Not bad, I'd say.
1: How could you go for...

0: 10,000 bucks in one day, huh?
1: Sounds good. But you'll have to lend me some overalls, because I know I'm going to have to work real hard for that kind of money.
0: We need a third guy.
1: For what?
0: You want to meet somebody?
1: Sure. Why not?
0: Hang up your cue, boy. John Barry.
2: Hello.
0: This is Jim Scott, John.
1: Hiya.
2: Come on in, Jim. Tell me where you come from.
1: Salt Lake City.
2: Nice place, Salt Lake. How long you been in town?
1: A week or better.
2: What are you doing in this part of the country?
1: Well, I don't know if I
0: have... It isn't going to hurt you. Just answer questions, Scott. Go on, tell him.
2: You sit down, son.
1: Sure. Thanks.
2: I just like to know a little about the people I work with, that's all. Now, Jim, what are you doing here?
1: Looking for work, I guess. I drove a truck on my last job.
2: You know anybody in town?
1: A couple of people.
2: Who?
1: Oh, a girl named Melva. We sort of got acquainted.
2: A week in town and you already got yourself a girl. That's good, isn't it, Martin?
0: Yeah, pretty good, John.
2: Well, you're a personable young fellow. You have a nice way about you. I don't see why not. Can you use a little money?
1: Well, he said something about $10,000. That's not a little money.
2: It might be a lot more than that. At least 10.
1: Well, sure, I could use it. What do I have to do, hold up a bank?
2: No, I'll do that part of it. You just help me.
1: Huh?
2: Yes, it's a bank job. You ever hear of me, son? John Barry?
1: No.
2: Well, I'm the best in the business, and I always pick good men to work with me. Now, you look like the kind of boy who knows how to use his head. I'd like to have you in on it. You'll probably go far in this world.
1: Not sticking up a bank, I won't. I'll go to jail. That's what'll happen.
2: I thought you looked him over, Martin.
0: I did, John. It's a surprise to me. Would you rather hang around those pool rooms the rest of your life?
1: Oh, I've never done anything like a bank.
2: What have you done, son?
1: 30 days. 90 days once, and I didn't like it.
2: Oh, I see. And I don't blame you. But no policeman's going to bother you on this. You aren't going to wind up in any jail. Nobody's going to jail. You do your part of it exactly the way I show you, and you come out clean, safe, nice and rich. Now, how does that sound?
1: Oh, that sounds pretty good.
2: How about that girl, Melva?
1: Yeah, that's her name.
2: She pretty?
1: Sure.
2: Well, she likes you, I'll bet. Huh, Martin?
1: Yeah, sure.
2: Now, you and I both know that one thing ladies understand is money. The more you have, the more they understand. It's the way they're built. Isn't that the way it is, Martin?
0: Sure is, John.
2: And you know that too, son. Now, the money you get from this would help you a lot. Oh, maybe you wouldn't want to spend it on her. But then at your age, a good fling is something to remember all your life. A new car, nice place to live, things like that make this old world not such a bad place to live in. Maybe you'd even like to go into business.
1: Well, I thought about that, too.
2: Sure you have. When the whole thing's over, you'll never see Martin here again. You'll never see me again. But you'll have a big package of money to remember us by, to do with what you like. And I can tell by looking at you right now that you have some pretty good ideas on how to handle money. Now, isn't that right?
1: Well, what would I have to do?
0: I just pay attention to what you're told, Scott.
2: Martin's right. Years from now, somebody might ask you, or you just might want to tell them. You can say you were with John Barry on the bank job. You can say you started when it was low needle and you rode it all the way. Of course, if you don't want to work with me, you can walk right out that door and forget we ever talked about this. But when you read in the papers about how it went off and how much was taken, you'll feel pretty silly passing it up. Now, if you can use the money and follow instructions, Mutt and I would like to have you in on it. Wouldn't we?
0: Ah, we sure would.
1: Well, when are you going to do it?
2: Tomorrow afternoon.
0: You want to help us tip over this bank, or don't you?
2: What do you say?
1: 10,000?
2: Probably a lot more. Are you in, son?
1: I'm in.

0: Spotlight is bringing you Mr. John Hodiak in The Big Heist, tonight's presentation in radio's outstanding theater of thrills, Suspense.
1: You know, Harlow, I really go for that Autolite Stay Full battery.
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0: And now, Autolite brings back to our Hollywood soundstage Mr. John Hodiak in Elliot Lewis's production of The Big Heist, a dramatic report well calculated to keep you in suspense.
4: This bird who built the Colfax National had a pretty nifty idea. He set it back off the street so you can just shove your car right up in front of the place like it was a drive-in. No parking problem. There's plenty of room all the time to get in or out. And I guess that's the main reason John Barry fixed it.
5: Just a minute, Scott.
4: Huh?
5: Relax.
4: Well, I thought we were going in and look the place over.
6: It's been looked over. I've been at it for the last 8 months.
4: Oh, okay.
6: See that guard in front, son?
4: The one looking at us?
6: He's looking over us, son. He's watching that big clock across the street. He always does.
4: Huh?
6: For some reason, 2 minutes mean a lot in that man's life. The clock across the street runs 2 minutes fast. There are clocks on all four walls of the bank that are right on the nose, but when it gets near quitting time, he goes by that clock in front of the jewelry store. Now, in about 30 seconds, he'll rope off the front doors of the bank, and no more customers will be allowed in today. You'll have to keep him busy out there tomorrow.
4: You're worried about one guard out front? Well, what about all those tellers and clerks inside? Must be 25 of them.
6: There's 33 people inside that bank.
4: Well, who's going to keep them busy while I'm keeping him busy? Suppose one of them wants to turn in an alarm.
5: You're asking too many questions, Scott. Why don't you just listen?
6: That's all right, Martin. I don't want to worry about anything. Son, there are only four tellers inside that bank who'll know it's being robbed. We'll be 10 blocks away before the rest of them find out.
4: Yeah, but I can see five cages in there.
6: That's right. We only have to worry about the first four. The fifth one won't be working tomorrow. He's a war veteran with a hero complex. The only one in the whole bunch who'll try for the alarm. But we're lucky. The poor man has a spinal injury. Every Friday afternoon, he leaves at 2 o'clock to go over to the Veterans Hospital on Bainbridge Boulevard for outpatient treatment. They just close his cage.
4: He hurt bad?
6: Anything in the spine's bad. Yeah. What'd they tell you?
4: The guards are roping off the door.
6: 2 minutes to 3 by the bank clocks. 3 o'clock by that one over there. You and I'll park the car here tomorrow at 3:05.
5: I'll already be inside the bank waiting for John.
6: Martin goes in at 2:45. I meet him inside at 3:02. Martin covers me while I work the cages. At 3 by that clock across the street, you'll go up to that guard and keep him busy. I don't want him to turn around or worry about anything that's going on inside. You understand, son?
4: Yeah, sure.
6: You'll have to keep him busy for at least 3 minutes.
4: How?
5: You talk pretty good, Scotty. That's why we picked you.
6: Martin's right, son. You just go up to him and say anything you like, so you keep him busy. This time tomorrow, you'll be a pretty well-set young fella. Doesn't that make you feel good, son?
4: I don't know where I got the notion that a bank robber always wore a dark suit and pulled a hat over his eyes. It was pretty hard to convince myself that an old guy, a fat guy, and me were going to heist the Colfax National. But when we got back to the hotel room and John Barry began telling me all he knew about the insides and outsides of that bank and the people who ran it and the people who built it and the people who owned it, I began to get a lump in my throat for the bonding company. He had diagrams. He had blueprints. He knew the alarm system better than the Ginzo who put it in. And there's a certain safe company back in Ohio that'd make him a vice president tomorrow for what he could tell them about their own time vaults. But until 8 that night, he kept me busier than a flea on a fat man, telling me about everything. I felt pretty good about the whole thing. And I was just getting ready to go up to the room he rented for me when it happened.
6: Here you are, son. Go ahead, son. Take it. It's yours.
4: Wait, you didn't say anything about a gun. I thought all I had to do was talk to that guard.
6: That's right, son. But I'm giving you this right now. I want you to have it.
4: Well, 45.
6: Uh-huh. Fine piece, that.
4: Is it loaded?
6: Oh, yeah. You better go upstairs and get yourself some sleep, son. Big day tomorrow.
4: Yeah, I guess you're right. Now, I'll tell you this right now. That gun was something I hadn't counted on. John told me I wouldn't have to use it. Just the same, it worried me. You know, I just wasn't used to it. But I went up to my room and tried to call Melva, but she was out. I lay down a while, and I couldn't sleep somehow. So I just went for a walk, thinking about everything. And I had the gun with me, right in my pocket. It was almost midnight when I got back. I didn't go to my room. I went right to his. He was lying on top of his bed in the dark. But his eyes were wide open, and he had all his clothes on. An old guy, smoking his cigar, listening to the radio in his window.
7: Is that you, son?
4: Yeah.
6: Pretty music, huh? Very nice stuff, that man wrote.
4: Yeah. Look, John, I'm out.
6: Out of the job, son?
4: Yeah. Here's your gun back. I don't want it. I thought of just scramming out, but I wanted to tell you because you've been good to me today.
6: I see. Mind if I ask you what made you change your mind about tomorrow?
4: Oh, I don't know what it was. I just decided not to, that's all.
6: Uh-huh.
5: Got the coffee, John. Thought you were in bed, Scott.
6: Martin. Scott says he isn't going with us tomorrow.
4: What? That's right. And there's no sense in you getting steamed up about it. I'm just not going to do it. What's the whole thing in a shell hole?
5: Now, look, Scott, we've got to have you on this job. It's too late to get anybody else. John spent 8 months laying it out. It's fixed for tomorrow afternoon.
6: No, Martin, just a minute. Scott's a pretty good boy. We both know that. If he has a reason to back out and quit, it must be a pretty good reason. Isn't that right, son?
4: Yeah.
6: You see, Martin, he's thought it over.
5: Oh, but, John, if it doesn't come off the way we planned it...
6: Wait a minute, Martin. Son.
4: What?
6: I'd like to ask you again. Why?
4: Well, I just don't want to.
6: Is it the gun, son? Is that it?
4: I don't want to shoot nobody.
6: Oh, well, no. Martin, have we ever shot anybody?
5: No.
6: You see, son, no sense in worrying about that. Now, Martin carried a gun for what, 11 years, Martin?
5: At least that.
6: Never fired it. Martin, show him your gun.
5: Sure.
6: See, practically rusted, isn't it? Now, I've carried one for 22 years, never had occasion to use it at all. When I gave you that gun tonight, son, I just thought I was going to make you feel good, honestly.
4: Well, you didn't make me feel good.
6: I see that now. But believe me, I just gave it to you as a sort of insurance. You don't even have to carry it if you don't want to, but... look here, you take it back. Go ahead, keep it tonight. If you don't want to take it tomorrow, that's all right. Now, how's that?
4: Well,
6: you go upstairs and get a good night's rest, sir. You don't have anything to worry about. Tomorrow, we'll all have a big breakfast and forget this ever happened.
4: We left the hotel at 2:20, and we dropped Martin Collins 6 blocks from the Colfax National. He was to take a streetcar up there. After that, John Barry and I drove around to kill 12 minutes. At 2:45, we headed for the bank ourselves. And we pulled up in the lot at exactly 3:07. You'd have thought I'd been through a dozen of them the way I felt. And then, just like that, it started.
6: You all right?
4: Well, maybe I can't keep him busy for 3 minutes. What then?
6: No, take it easy. Of course you can keep him busy. Talk to him. You know how to do that.
4: But what if I can't?
6: Now, look. That guard's name's Edward Jameson. Make $68 a week standing there looking at that clock across the street and telling people why they can't come in once he's put the rope up. That's the big moment in his life. It's the only thing he's got to live for. Play on that, son.
4: Yeah, but suppose...
6: Here, you forgot this.
4: Hey, oh, no. I left that back in my room.
6: Yeah, I know, and so I brought it in case you might need it. Slip it inside your coat.
4: Well...
6: Atta boy. Right on time. Go after him as soon as he puts up the ropes.
8: I don't want this thing.
6: Son, that man's got to be busy. If you can't keep him busy talking, you shove that thing right under his nose. It'll look terrible to him, even bigger than it is. Remember, he doesn't want to get all shot up. Good luck.
8: Yeah.

0: size after ours.
1: You mean it's 3 already?
0: Afraid it is. There's the clock.
1: Well, that must be fast. I got 2 minutes out.
0: I guess you're slow, sir.
1: Oh, you couldn't sneak me in, I suppose.
0: Strictly against the house rules, no, sir.
1: Well, look, one customer more or less isn't going to make any difference, is it?
0: I'm sorry. Once the rope's up, I can let them out, but I can't let them in.
1: Well, this sure puts me in a spot.
0: Is it a deposit?
1: No, I have a piece of property going through escrow now. I just found out the man I sold it to is declaring bankruptcy. Escrow's up at 10 tonight, and I don't want him to have my property. Would you?
0: Oh, I should say not.
1: Well, look, if you could just let me in there to talk to the escrow people, I can get myself out of a lot of trouble. What do you say?
0: Well, I think I can help you.
1: Good. I'll appreciate it.
0: Now, look. Mr. Evers, head of the escrow division, is here until 5. Now, the operator is supposed to...
1: I was looking over his shoulder, past him, inside the bank. I could see John Barry in front of one of the teller's cages, helping himself to a bag full of money. Martin Collins was standing right in the middle of the lobby, his right hand stuck down inside his coat pocket. Every one of the tellers were looking at him with a sort of wide eye, like they couldn't believe it. Old John was nudging somebody in front of him. Looked like a vice president. And they just kept going from cage to cage where he'd pick up the cash. Nobody made a move. I don't think any of the customers that were in there, or anybody else outside the tellers, knew the place was being robbed.
0: Well, what is it? Aren't you going to call Mr. Evers?
1: Huh?
0: Well, what are you looking...
1: Move back!
0: Hey!
1: Back! Or I'll let go!
0: Look, are you crazy?
2: What happened, Scotty? Why'd you shoot him?
1: It just went off. It just went off.
3: Get out of here, boys.
1: I didn't mean to shoot him. I didn't want to shoot him. You guys know that, don't you?
2: All right, shut up, Scotty.
1: I didn't want to. Honest, I didn't want to do any of this. You guys made me do it. You talked me into doing it. That's what you did. And I'm going to tell them, too. I'm going to tell them everything you made me do, and then they won't do anything to me.
4: Never mind, Martin.
2: What?
4: Over there. He's got a gun on us.
2: Wow.
1: Hey, they're coming.
4: That's right. And you can tell them anything you want.
5: All right, you women. All of you. Come out of that car one at a time with your hands up.
4: Well, suppose I should never have given him the gun, Martin.
6: I suppose so, John.
5: Come out or we'll open fire.
4: Come on, son. Let's see what these police officers want to talk about.
7: This John Barry, and remember, he's the best, looked like any old geezer you'd find filling prescriptions behind a drugstore counter or reading books in a public library on Sunday afternoons. But let me tell you, he had it. Every time he opened his mouth, he made sense. He was pretty good at that old chatter, too. In fact, I'd say he was just about that much better than me.

0: 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Tonight's star, Mr. John Hodiak.
1: This is Harlow Wilcox speaking for Autolite. And here once again is our star, John Hodiak. Well, John, it was good to have you back on Suspense after a long absence.
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0: Next week, the story of a man who had everything to live for and committed murder to prove it to himself. The story is called Joker Wild, and our stars will be Kathy and Elliot Lewis. That's next week on Suspense.

0: Suspense is produced and directed by Elliot Lewis, with music composed by Lucian Morawick and conducted by Lud Bluskin. The Big Heist was written for Suspense by E. Jack Newman. In tonight's cast, Herb Butterfield was John and Joseph Kearns, Collins. Featured in the cast were Junius Matthews, Charles Calvert, Ted Bliss, Bert Holland, and Jerry Hausner.
1: John Hodiak is currently appearing in Allied Artists' Battle Zone.
0: Remember, next week, Kathy and Elliot Lewis in Joker Wild.
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1: 200%. That's how much mail volume increases during the holiday season. If you want to be certain that packages and greetings reach their destination before Christmas, mail early. 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

And now, tonight's presentation of radio's outstanding theater of thrills, Suspense. Tonight, the story of a man who knows that he will be caught for a crime that he has not yet committed. We call it Sight Unseen. So now, starring Mr. Terence DeMarney, here is tonight's suspense play, Sight Unseen.

0: I don't agree with you, Wheeling. I simply don't agree at all.
1: But such a crime as you describe would be premeditated. The trouble with you solicitor chaps is you're always looking for a way out.
0: Oh, it's all very well for you. Your job is easy.
1: You think so, eh?
0: Well, it's open and close. Scotland Yard, you bring the man in, the Crown takes over from there. It's either guilty or not guilty.
1: As simple as that.
0: I think so.
1: Well, it isn't. Never has been.
0: Oh, very well, you know what I mean by comparison.
1: Comparison to what? You say, I bring a man in and you take over from there. Either he's guilty or not, right?
0: That's about it.
1: Supposing the Yard makes the initial mistake and the King's solicitor carries it through from there.
0: You mean an innocent man and judge guilty? Come now, Wheeling, how often does that happen? I mean, really.
1: You put a good deal of stock in circumstantial evidence, I should imagine.
0: Depending upon its implications, yes. Especially when there's not much else to go by. Don't you?
1: Well, I can give you an interesting example of that, if you'd like.
0: Oh, really?
1: Yes, it was about 29 years ago, 1926. I was a sergeant then. In this particular case, I was familiar with most of the facts, and the rest were filled in by my friend. His name was Colin Farragut. He was a journalist on the Times. He wrote me a letter. Some of what was in that letter I already knew. The rest? Well, this was it.
2: Sir Richard, it began the day before yesterday. That was Wednesday at about 5:30. I'd had a sandwich after leaving the office and decided that I'd sit in the park for an hour or so. Nurses hurrying home with dirty-faced youngsters. You had the whole place almost to yourself. The sounds are pleasing, perhaps contented is the word. Somewhere along the path, I heard the Wall's ice cream man. Funny how insignificant details impress themselves on you. I found a bench near the pond and sat down with the evening paper. A few minutes had gone by when I felt it. So very slight at first, the way you feel when someone's staring at you. To me, it's the greatest irritant I know. When I looked up, there was no one about. No one except two men 100 yards away, sitting on the grass. They were taking no notice of me at all. They wore ordinary clothes and bowler hats. Very ordinary looking, but they weren't sitting on newspaper. It annoyed me, and unaccountably I knew that the evening was spoiled. It was very foolish, I know. I was upset because two men in business suits wearing bowler hats were sitting on the grass without newspaper to protect them from the dampness. Angrily, I resumed the article I was reading. I read slowly. Then I was at the bottom of the page, and below that, on the pathway before me, were four black shoes.
3: Mr. Farragut?
2: Yeah? Yes. How do you know?
3: I'm sorry, we can't answer any questions now. Please come with us.
2: What? Who the devil are you?
4: Don't make it difficult for us, Mr. Farragut. Just come along, quietly.
2: Yeah, what do you mean by giving me orders? You were the fellow sitting over there on the grass, weren't you? I thought there was something funny.
3: Come along, Mr. Farragut.
2: I will not. Oh, you must be two of Sergeant Ealing's men. This is his idea of a joke.
4: No, Mr. Farragut. We're not Ealing's men. No more questions now. Will you come with us, please?
2: You must be mad. You realize that all I have to do is to call for help.
3: Yes, we know that. It'll be so much better if you don't.
2: Who are you? What do you want?
3: You'll find out later. Are you ready, Mr. Farragut?
2: I am not. This is ridiculous.
4: No, Mr. Farragut, it isn't. You'll come. Sooner or later, you'll come. Good evening.
2: Who are you? Hey, here, just a moment. I've a good mind to... But the path twisted away from the pond and became lost in a tangle of shrubberies. When I looked, they were out of sight. Later that evening, Richard, you remember I met you. We had one or two pints in the bar near the Yard before you went back on duty. I told you about it.
1: Oh, very odd.
2: I thought it was some of your doings, Richard. I was sure of it.
1: No, it's not me, old boy. You weren't able to follow them, eh?
2: No, as a matter of fact, I was convinced you'd put them up to it.
1: Oh, well, it is rather odd. Could be one of the chaps having a bit of fun with you. I'll find out. You'd never seen them before?
2: Never. I know most of the plainclothes men.
1: Yes, well, if they turn up again, let me know, won't you?
2: I shall. I left soon afterwards, using some sort of flimsy excuse. Not that you'd have disapproved of her, Richard, but after all, a man's taste for women is his own affair. And Ellen suited me comfortably. She was a pretty little thing, rather common, I suppose one would say, but I liked her. When I finally arrived, she worked in a little restaurant in Notting Hill. Ellen was quite annoyed. I'd kept her waiting 10 minutes.
5: Well, about time, I must say.
2: I'm terribly sorry, Ellen. I was held up at the office.
5: Oh? Well, Mr. Iron Mighty, it might interest you to know that Mr. Whimper himself asked me for a date tonight. And I really don't know why I waited at all.
2: You mean that little weasel chap asked you? Oh, well, then.
5: Don't you talk that way about Mr. Whimper. He's very sweet to me. Besides, he pays my wages, which is more than you do.
2: Now, Ellen, I've said I'm sorry. Where would you like to go tonight?
5: Well, all right, Colin. You're forgiven. Now, what about the palace? They got a wonderful band there and we could dance.
2: The palace? Do you really want to? I thought perhaps...
5: Oh, well, I must say, that's your attitude.
2: Of course, Ellen, the palace it is. We went to the palace, Richard. I don't have to tell you about the place. A five-piece band playing what I think is known as Dixieland music. An American importation. It was noisy and I had a splitting headache.
5: Oh, ain't this lovely? Ah, you're a good dancer, Colin. Where'd you learn?
2: At Miss Fotheringay's, I think it
5: oh,
2: was.
5: Oh, go on. You're pulling my leg.
2: No, really. I was a good bit younger then, of course.
5: Oh, aren't you glad we came now?
2: Well, yes. A bit gaudy, though.
5: Oh, come off it, Mr. Stick-in-the-Mud. Cheer up.
2: I really thought, Richard, that I might begin to enjoy myself, even in this place, when Ellen saw somebody in the crowd. She pulled away from me.
5: Oh, Mr. Whimper! Mr. Whimper! Over here!
2: Whimper. A thoroughly nasty lot. I'd only met him once. I didn't like him at all.
5: It's Mr. Whimper, Colin. Isn't that funny?
2: He was a typical Cockney sparrow. Shifty eyes, talk too fast and too much. I've no patience with that kind. No patience at all. He came over hauling a seedy-looking girl with him. I never did catch her name. Not that it mattered. Ellen chattered away a little nervously, I think.
5: How nice. And what a surprise. I never expected to see you here, Mr. Whimper. Oh, this is Mr. Farragut. I told you about him. He's a journalist. Oh, now you must come over and sit at our table. We're having such a lovely time, aren't we, Colin?
2: So that was her game. Now I understood why she wanted to come to the palace. Well, I'd have it out with her later. After all, Richard, no man likes to be made a fool. I wasn't terribly serious about it, but, well, you know. Well, the seedy girl excused herself and went off with a friend.
5: Poor Mr. Whimper. That was really not nice at all, was it, Colin? I mean, leaving poor Mr. Whimper all alone.
6: Oh, perhaps Mr. Farragut could allow me the pleasure of this dance with you, Ellen, seeing as I might...
5: Oh, Mr. Whimper, I don't know what to say after all, but... Colin?
2: Huh?
5: Mr. Whimper wants to dance.
2: Oh.
5: Well, is that all you got to say? It's nice manners for a gentleman, I must say.
2: I'm sorry, of course.
5: Mr. Whimper?
6: Thanks, Farragut. I'll do the such much for you one day.
2: I could have smacked her nasty little face. And I laughed to myself, Richard. I didn't really care, but a man's pride and all that. Actually, it was all horribly dull, and I heartily wished myself 1,000 miles from there. Away from Ellen, the flat stale beer, away from the palace. Suddenly I felt grimy and went to the washroom. It was next to the bar entrance, and waiters scurried back and forth with trays of glasses, empty and full. The water on my face felt cool, clean.
7: What am I going to do, Joe?
8: I don't know. Have you got a couple of bob?
7: Yes, but...
8: I'll pay you back tomorrow. How was I to know she could pack it away like that?
7: Well, that's the trouble with you. You always pick the ones with all her legs.
8: That I know it.
7: Here, 5 bob, that's all.
8: You're a chum. Ain't she a smasher, though, eh?
7: Easy on the beer now. 5 bob won't last long, you know, not with her.
2: A couple of lads worrying about their palace conquests. I felt better until, looking in the crack mirror, I saw the face, distorted and pale, over my shoulder.
3: Good evening, Mr. Farragut.
2: You again.
3: That's right, Mr. Farragut. We had a hard time finding you tonight. Will you come along now?
2: I've had enough of this. Get out of my way.
3: No use, Mr. Farragut. There's another of us outside. Didn't you notice the waiter?
2: No, yes, I...
3: We have to be so careful with you.
2: What's the game, eh? Come on, what?
3: Now, Mr. Farragut. It'll be easier this way. No fuss, no excitement. You ready?
2: I'm bloody well not. Get out of my way.
3: No use, you know you can't get away.
2: Oh, can't I? Just you wait.
3: Mr. Farragut, no. Don't go out there. Mr. Farragut, stop him. There he goes.
9: Here, you. Wait a minute.
2: No, you don't.
9: There you go.
2: Hold him down and he'll get away.
9: Here, you. Come
2: here
9: with me.
2: He was going.
9: Here, what do you think you're doing? Help!
2: That's right.
9: Help!
2: Oh, no, let me go.
9: I've got him now.

listening to Sight Unseen, tonight's presentation in radio's outstanding theater of thrills, Suspense. How much is a human life worth? In the last year, the American Cancer Society could grant only $2 out of every $3 requested by cancer research scientists. 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Mail your contribution to Cancer, care of your local post office. And now, we bring back to our Hollywood soundstage Mr. Terrence DeMarney, starring in tonight's production of Sight Unseen, a tale well calculated to keep you in suspense.

0: When I came to, for a moment, I didn't remember what had happened. Then I saw a face hovering over me. It was you, Richard.
1: Well, you gave us quite a turn.
0: Did you catch them, Richard? Did you?
1: No. Constable McInnes brought you in. The fellow who hit you had gone.
0: Gone?
1: Do you realize, my boy, that but for me, you would have been charged?
0: I would have been charged.
1: Assault.
0: But, oh, look here, Richard. That man who hit me, the waiter, they were the ones I told you about earlier.
1: Are you sure?
0: Of course I am. What about the waiter? Did McInnes speak to him?
1: No, he'd gone too before anyone thought to ask for him.
0: You see?
1: Can you give me a description of the two men?
0: Of course.
1: Good. We'll need it. The waiter had only started work at the palace tonight. He hopped it after you went down. We'll have the devil's time tracing him, but it's worth a try. I'll call McInnes in and we'll get the details.
0: I gave you as good a description as I possibly could, Richard. It was not much because, as I told you, they were both so ordinary. You offered to have a car take me home, but I said I wanted to walk to clear my head. Outside, it was drizzling a bit. The lamp at the corner looked pale and lonely on the dark, wet street as I passed it. I started to walk home, and I thought of Ellen. She may have seen what happened. She might be able to give me a better description of the two men. I had to find out, you understand. As a newspaper man, I was curious. As Colin Farragut, I was afraid.

0: Ellen, it's me, Colin. Let me in.
1: Oh, I've nothing to say to you, Mr. Farragut.
0: Please, Ellen, I must talk to you.
1: Go away. It's late. I have to go to work tomorrow.
0: Ellen, I'm terribly sorry about tonight, but I must speak to you. It's so important.
1: Go away. You'll wake everyone. I'm a respectable girl.
0: I'll break the door down.
1: Oh, you. Wait a minute. Now, Mr. Farragut, what do you mean by calling at such an hour? You are a wicked man.
0: Let me come in, Ellen, please.
1: Well, I shouldn't, but... Well, all right, but hurry. Ooh, a nice thing I must say. Me and my negligee of receiving you at this hour. Whatever would Mrs. Brown think? Hey, and what was that all about at the palace, I should like to know?
0: That's what I want to explain.
1: Well, I should hope so. You'd think a gentleman would stay sober enough to escort his young lady home.
0: I don't imagine that you had too much trouble.
1: Oh, Mr. Whimper was most obliging.
0: Oh, Ellen, don't quarrel.
1: Well, I like that.
0: It's my fault. What I want to ask you is, did you see everything that happened last night?
1: No. Soon as it started, Mr. Whimper took me away. He said it wasn't safe. Besides, the police would come and a nice girl like me shouldn't get involved.
0: Oh, Mr. Whimper seems to think of everything.
1: He's very sweet. I shall probably go out with him again.
0: You might as well have done so tonight. You knew he was going to be there, didn't you?
1: Well, if I did...
0: I see.
1: You're a nice chap, Colin, but you're too serious. And I like fun.
0: And haven't we had fun?
1: Yes, but, well, you know what I mean. You're so serious.
0: Does that mean that you don't want to see me anymore, Ellen?
1: Oh, I don't mind, now and again.
0: But Mr. Whimper can do more for you, is that it?
1: Oh, so you're going to be nasty, eh?
0: I used to think that I meant more to you than just a passing fancy.
1: Oh, you did you? Well, a girl looks out for herself, Mr. Farragut. What do you think I am, I should like to know?
0: After tonight, my dear, I think that what you are has been quite definitely established.
1: You!
0: You hit me. You come here.
1: Don't you lay a finger on me. I'll scream, so help me, I'll...
0: There. Will Mr. Whimper kiss you like that? Will he?
1: Oh, you're hurting.
0: You need to be hurt. When I got home, Richard, I went right to sleep. And the next morning it was bright and sunny again. I called you at the yard from my office to see if you had any information, but you were out. And so, at luncheon, I went over to Whimper's restaurant. In a way, I suppose I wanted to gloat over the stupid little man.
2: Good morning, sir. Oh, Mr. Farragut.
0: Good morning, Mr. Whimper. I came to thank you for taking Ellen home last night.
2: Huh? How did you know that I took Ellen home last night?
0: Ellen, tell me. Last night.
2: I see. By the way, Mr. Farragut, there were two blokes in here this morning looking for you.
0: Two?
2: That's right.
0: How... did you notice how they were dressed?
2: Oh, I don't know. Didn't leave any name. Quite ordinary, you might say. Dark suits, bowler hats.
0: Dark suits, bowler... They asked for me by name?
2: Of course. Very polite-like. Mr. Farragut been here?
0: How long ago?
2: Oh, about an hour or so.
0: Thank you, Mr. Whimper.
2: Here, what about Ellen? What about her?
0: Somehow, Richard, I got home. At every corner, I was terrified. I didn't dare to take a bus or taxi... At least on the street, I stood a chance. When my door closed behind me, I was tired. So tired. Inside my flat, nothing had been disturbed. They hadn't been there yet. But it was only a matter of time now. In case they did come, and I knew they would, I wanted you to know everything, at least as much as I did. I sat down at my desk and began to write. Now that I think of it, I was a fool not to telephone you from a booth. I'm afraid to go outside again. The tenant downstairs should be home soon, perhaps. Richard, someone is there, outside. I looked out of the window. Two men, Richard. I can't see them very well, but they're wearing dark suits and bowler hats. Very ordinary, Richard, but I'm afraid of them. Afraid that when they say, "Come along, Mr. Farragut," I'll go with them. I'm afraid. They've got in now. I can hear them. They're coming upstairs, Richard. Up the stairs. I can't hear now. The carpet on the landing. In a moment.
3: Well, that's all there was in the letter.
4: What happened, Ealing?
3: When we got there, it was too late. There was no one there but Farragut. He wouldn't let us in, so we broke down the door.
4: I don't follow.
3: And he tried to run. He fell down the staircase and broke his neck. He was dead before I could reach him.
4: Well, those men.
3: We were the men.
4: Well, the others in the park, in the washroom.
3: His imagination.
4: Oh, look here now. What about the waiter at the
3: palace?
4: Oh,
3: there was a waiter, all right. We found him. He had a record, and when the police whistles began to blow, he ran. Matter of reflex action. Poor devil had just started to work. Told us about this chap coming out of the restroom, shouting like a madman and knocking into him. We never did find the chap who hit Farragut.
4: But you said Whymper had seen them at the restaurant, the two men in the bowler, said they were looking for him.
3: Whymper had seen me. McInnes was the other man with me. We were in plain clothes and happened to be wearing bowlers.
4: But the girl, now surely
3: there were a few omissions in Farragut's letter. We pieced them together later. Obviously, those two men he insisted were following him were nothing but distortions due to his sick mind. Projections, the psychologists call them. They were his subconscious reacting against a crime he was bound to commit.
4: What crime?
3: Understand, I had been looking for Farragut since early that morning. He was not very careful. You see, the night of the palace affair, after he left me, he went to the girl's house and cut her throat. What price circumstantial evidence? Are you with us?

Suspense, in which Mr. Terrence DeMarney starred in tonight's presentation of Sight Unseen. Be sure to listen next week to Suspense. Suspense is produced and directed by Anthony Ellis, who wrote tonight's script. The music was composed by Lucian Marowick and conducted by Wilbur Hatch. Featured in the cast were Betty Harford, John Dodsworth, Richard Peel, John Irving, Richard Ahern, Charlie Lung, Eric Snowden, and Ray Lawrence. 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
15: Recognize that melody? Of course you do. How many countless happy dancing evenings have come to a close with Goodnight, Sweetheart? But for $64,000, do you know who wrote it? And what, you might well ask, has all this to do with suspense? Well, it's a tuneful way to introduce the star of the upcoming story, Ray Noble. That's right, Ray Noble, who wrote Goodnight, Sweetheart. For years, along with everybody else, we have thought Ray Noble was a very funny fellow as he bandied his egg-headed wit against the wooden-headed quips of Charlie McCarthy and Mortimer Snerd on the Edgar Bergen Show. So when Mr. Noble came back from London for a short holiday in Hollywood, we wrote a play for him and persuaded him to essay his first dramatic role. Listen, listen then, as Ray Noble stars in The Star of Thessaly, which begins in exactly 1 minute.
16: What is one of the most honored symbols of dedication to freedom? It is the Navy Distinguished Service Medal, a gold bronze medallion depicting the American Eagle, encircled by a blue enamel band containing the words, United States of America, Navy. It is surmounted by a white enamel star with a gold anchor in its center and is attached to a blue ribbon with a narrow gold stripe in the middle. On the medallion's reverse side is a trident and the legend, For Distinguished Service. The Navy Distinguished Service Medal ranks as the third highest decoration the Navy can bestow. It is a prize worthy of the supreme achievement needed to earn it, a symbol of selfless service during the height of a crucial emergency. Down through the years, United States military decorations have proved to be an inspiration for greater accomplishment in all branches of service. Our Navy's Distinguished Service Medal, and the men who have earned it, carry on this great tradition to inspire sailors of the present and the future.
14: And now, Mr. Ray Noble, starring in The Star of Thessaly, a tale well calculated to keep you in suspense.
17: The adventure began under the classic circumstances dear to the hearts of the writers of British short stories, and presumably their readers. That is to say, it was a foggy November night in London, and a group of us were gathered before the crackling fire in St. Botolph's Club in the West End. There were, as I remember, Sir Eustace Twining, Christopher Wrexham, Colonel Thorndike, just home from India, and one other. Now, who could that have been? Oh, yes, it was I. Captain Anthony Chumley-Smythe, OBE, DSC, recently retired and presently unemployed.
18: Dreary weather. Beastly.
19: Monstrous. Absolutely monstrous.
17: Oh, it's not quite that bad, Sir Eustace.
19: The vulgarity of it. The sheer downright vulgarity.
17: Who?
19: This bounder here in the Times.
20: What bounder?
19: This bounder. Just listen to this personal notice on the front page. For hire. Retired Captain Queen's Hussars, Oxonian, superior intelligence, superb family connections, will go anywhere and do anything for a price. Reply box 322, etc. Gentlemen, what is England coming to?
17: Sounds like a rather enterprising chap.
19: Enterprising? He's a traitor to his class, sir. Offering his services like an ordinary domestic.
17: Oh, it pays to advertise, Sir Eustace.
19: Really, Chumley, is there nothing sacred? To parade one's college, one's family, to flaunt one's military service?
18: Here, here.
21: Oh, I don't know. As a matter of fact, I'd like to have a talk with this chap.
17: Oh, really?
21: Yes. My company has a most delicate situation on its hands. The kind of thing we can't entrust to the ordinary detective type. It requires tact, diplomacy, and all that.
17: Do go on, old boy.
21: Well, it involves the Star of Thessaly.
17: And what might that be?
21: Oh, a diamond which our company has insured for £250,000.
17: I say.
21: Well, it's worth much more, of course, though you'd never know it. It looks like a big pebble that one might find on the beach at Brighton. Uncut, you know.
17: Oh, why?
21: Well, the owner, Socrates Melas, is not only one of the wealthiest men in Greece, but he's also one of the most eccentric. He carries the Star of Thessaly on his person as a pocket piece. Of course, we run no great risk on the diamond so long as Mr. Melas remains in bed.
17: In bed?
21: Oh, yes, yes, he's an invalid. And his villa in Athens is quite competently protected by the local police. However, it has become necessary for him to travel to Paris for an operation, and the old boy insists on carrying the diamond with him. I need somebody just like your advertising friend, so you assist.
19: No friend of mine, sir.
21: Somebody suave enough to try to dissuade Mr. Melas from taking the diamond with him on the trip. And failing that, someone resourceful enough to go along on the trip and see that it isn't stolen.
17: That's quite an assignment.
21: Yes, but remunerative. What box number did that chap mention in the Times, Sir Eustace?
17: Oh, box 322. But no need to contact him there, Wrexham. As they say in the American cinema, you've just got yourself a boy.
19: What? Are you saying, sir, that you inserted this notice?
17: Quite right, Sir Eustace.
18: Shame, shame.
19: Gad, sir. It's worse than going into trade.
17: Oh, but my...

0: A mustachioed guard in a white pleated ballet skirt showed me into the old man's room. It was like a museum with a bed. Around the walls were ancient figurines of marble and terracotta and whatnot, and in the bed was a mummy, dried and wrinkled and yellow. Since it moved and spoke, I assumed it must be Socrates Melas himself, and so it was.
1: I know why you have come here, and I wish you would go away.
0: I will, sir, as soon as you have agreed to place the Star of Thessaly in a safe deposit box.
1: The star is my talisman. I am never without it.
0: Look, Mr. Melas, it's not only unwise, it's actually dangerous to go traveling around Europe with 250,000 quid in your pocket.
1: Oh, nonsense. Nonsense, I say. The star is only a piece of crystallized carbon. Look at it. It's just a little rock.
0: Yes, sir, but a highly publicized little rock. You must leave it behind.
1: Never! I like the feel of it. I like to know that it's in my pocket. I am never without it.
0: Very well, then. I'm afraid you'll never be without me until I can deliver you safely in Paris.
1: Senseless idiocy. I have a nurse to take care of me.
0: Nursing schools don't teach the kind of care I'm speaking of.
1: So, I can't rid myself of you, eh?
0: No, sir, not unless you put the Star of Thessaly in a safe place while you're away.
1: Very well. We leave tonight at 10 o'clock. What is your name?
0: Captain Anthony Cholmondeley Smythe.
2: Did you ring, sir?
1: Did I ring? Yes! This is Captain Smythe. He's traveling to Paris with us. His name is Hippolyte.
0: Oh, how do you do?
2: Delightfully.
0: Huh?
1: Make reservations for him on the same car as ours.
2: Yes, sir.
1: All right, Captain Smythe. I don't think we have anything further to discuss.
0: No, sir, I suppose not.
1: Show Captain Smythe out, Hippolyte.
2: Yes, sir. This way, please.
0: I'll see you on the train, Mr. Melas.
1: I hope not.
0: Huh. Your employer seems to be a man of pretty strong likes and dislikes.
2: He's more than that, Captain. He's selfish, ungrateful, and downright mean. I've given him the best years of my life, and I don't even have his thanks to show for it.
0: Crying shame, isn't it?
2: I tell you, Captain Smythe, it is the end.
0: Well, I'm awfully... Hey, wait a minute. Out there in the garden. I say, what an exquisite creature.
2: Oh, her. That's Kula.
0: Is she his nurse?
2: Good heavens, no. Kula's his granddaughter. I am his nurse.
3: In a moment, we continue with the second act of Suspense.
4: Another visit with Joe and Daphne Forsythe.
5: Overhead, the moon is beaming.
6: Hold it, Daphne, hold it.
5: Oh, hi, Joe. Guess what, honey? I'm trying out for the operetta.
6: As what?
5: A singer.
6: You could have fooled me.
5: I was just practicing one of the songs.
6: Well, I don't think you quite fit the role.
5: Why not?
6: Well, if this version of the Student Prince is like the version I know, that particular number is sung by a tenor.
5: Oh.
6: Not that you don't come close, but I think you better stick to being a housewife.
5: But I want to be a singer.
6: Daphne, honey, a singer you'll never be.
5: I could take lessons.
6: Yeah, but lessons cost money. Money better invested for us in savings bonds.
5: You and your old savings bonds.
6: I can't help it, honey. I just can't get over the way those savings bonds pay off. $4 for every three. That's what I call an investment.
5: What good do they do me now?
6: A lot. The money we put in America Strong and protects you and me. No bonds... Maybe no operetta. Ever think of that?
5: I still want to be a singer.
6: Well, when those bonds start bringing in the green, if you still want to sing, they'll pay for the lessons and more.
5: Good. Gee, if those bonds mature as fast as you say, I better start practicing now just so that I'll be ready. Overhead, the moon is beaming.
6: Daphne, did anyone ever tell you you have a bad voice?
5: Everyone.
3: And now... Starring Ray Noble, Act Two of The Star of Thessaly.
0: Later that afternoon, with time on my hands, I wandered up to the Acropolis to pay my respects to the ruins of ancient Athens. And there, as the setting sun streamed through the columns of the Parthenon, I discovered I wasn't alone on the hilltop. Leaning against one of the pillars was a beautiful dark-haired girl whom I was sure I knew. If I didn't, I certainly wanted to. I beg your pardon, but haven't
7: Excuse me?
0: I have a feeling...

0: We met somewhere before.
1: I think not, sir.
0: Oh, then may I correct that lamentable situation? I'm Captain Anthony Cholmondeley Smythe.
1: I'm glad to meet you, sir. I'm Kula...
0: Mellis?
1: Yes. How did you know?
0: That's where I saw you. You see, this afternoon I visited your grandfather and I saw you in the garden as I was leaving.
1: Oh.
0: Yes, I wanted so to meet you, but your grandfather's nurse ushered me right out of the house.
1: Oh, that Hippolyte, that nasty little man.
0: Absolutely, to say the least. And what, may I ask, brings you up to the Acropolis all alone?
1: Oh, I come here often at the end of the day. It is so beautiful.
0: It certainly is. Oh, wait a minute.
1: What is it?
0: I thought I saw a man's head peering down at us from up there on the roof of the Parthenon.
1: Oh, you must be mistaken. No. The twilight, it was probably a bird or your imagination.
0: Perhaps so. It is getting dark. Well, what say we go back down the hill and have a cocktail?
1: Oh, I'm afraid I can't. I must go home and finish my packing.
0: Oh, packing?
1: Yes, I'm leaving for Paris tonight.
0: With your grandfather?
1: Yes.
0: Oh, wizard! Utterly smashing.
1: I beg your pardon.
0: Well, I'm going to be on the same train, in the same car, in fact.
1: How nice.
0: So, if I may, I'd like to see you.
1: Captain, look out! Oh, what was that?
0: A large marble fragment of ancient Greece. If I hadn't taken your arm just then, it would have splattered me all over the Acropolis.
1: But who could have done it?
0: Your bird, or that man I imagined I saw up there on the roof. Come on, let's get out of here. Unlike Lord Byron, I have no desire to be buried in the Isles of Greece. At 9:15 that night, a curious procession entered the train shed of the Athens railway station. It was headed by Socrates Melas in a wheelchair, pushed by a perspiring Hippolyte. After then, the lovely Cooler, and bringing up the rear, yours truly, carrying his own bags. The old man ignored me, the male nurse virtually snubbed me, but this didn't concern me too much as soon as I caught up with Cooler. Good evening.
1: Oh, Captain, I thought perhaps you had changed your mind.
0: Oh, about taking this train? Dear goddess, once I learned you were to be a fellow passenger, Hercules himself could have
1: defied... Get out!
0: She yanked me to one side as a huge porter pushing a heavy cart of luggage grazed by me and shoved on through the crowd without a by your leave. Following him was a short, hatless, bull-necked man, evidently the owner of the cart full of luggage.
1: Oh, such a careless fellow.
0: If you hadn't pulled me aside, you'd have broken my legs with that truck.
1: That would have been a regrettable accident.
0: I don't think it would have been an accident. Ah, here we are, the Paris car.
1: You know, that's curious.
0: What?
1: Do you see that man tipping the porter?
0: Oh, my hit-and-run porter, yeah.
1: I think I have seen him someplace before, just today.
0: Seeing that one twice in one day is once too many.
1: Now I remember. He was up on the Acropolis earlier this afternoon before you arrived.
0: Oh, he was. And I dare say he was still there after we left.
1: What do you mean?
0: I'll tell you when I'm certain.
2: En voiture! En voiture!
0: There was a pattern here, and it was beginning to emerge. The bull-necked man with the hit-and-run porter had also been on the Acropolis shortly before that chunk of Greece's glory had scored a near miss on my skull. And now he was travelling in the same car with me. It was all very well to be Socrates Melas' bodyguard, but at that moment I would have liked very much to have a bodyguard for myself. But things looked better in the morning, as our through car joined the Orient Express at Salonika. The bull-necked man hadn't emerged from his compartment, and what disturbed me more, neither had Cooler. So I breakfasted alone. And then as the train sped west towards Italy and the Alps, I went forward to pay my respects to the boss.
3: Yes? Oh, Captain Smythe.
0: How's Mr. Melas today?
3: Quite well.
2: Who is that, Hippolyte?
3: Captain Smythe.
2: Send him away.
0: Oh, come now, old chap. I'm not here by choice, you know. How are you feeling?
2: Very well. Why shouldn't I be?
0: Everything all right?
2: Certainly. The Star of Thessaly is right here in my pajama pocket, if that's what you mean.
0: Good. That's what I mean. The next day and a half were dull. Oh, very dull. Cooler remained in her compartment pleading a migraine. The bullet-headed bull-necked man stayed in his for reasons best known to himself, so I stayed in mine, except for meals and the periodic and unwelcome checkups I made every few hours on the whereabouts of the Star of Thessaly. Then on the afternoon of the second day, while the train was snaking upwards through the Italian Alps, I was idly leafing through some magazines I'd picked up in the Milan station when the train attendant came in.
2: Scusa, signore.
0: What do you want?
2: Well, we come subito to Simplon Tunnel. I'm going to turn on the lights.
0: Oh, the Simplon Tunnel.
2: Yes, si, signore. The longest tunnel in the world. 12 miles all uphill. She starts in Italia and she come out in Switzerland.
0: My, my. Well, thanks for the travelogue.
2: Okay, signore?
0: Nothing, just thanks.
2: Oh, prego, prego, signore.
0: A moment later, the Orient Express was swallowed up by the Simplon Tunnel. A moment after that, the door of my compartment slid open again. And there stood my bullet-headed, bull-necked neighbor pointing a very efficient German Luger at me.
4: Now, Captain Smythe, you will get down to business.
0: Who are you?
4: It's of no importance.
0: And what is the business we're going to get down to?
4: The business of you leaving the train right now.
0: Oh, come now. It's dark out there in the tunnel.
4: Lower that window.
0: Well, and let all the smoke in.
4: Lower it or...
0: All right, don't get so excited. There. See? Smoke. Very annoying.
4: Now, out of the window. Raus!
0: Look, before I do, would you mind telling me why?
4: You are in my way.
0: I beg your pardon?
4: Before this train emerges from the tunnel, I intend to have the Star of Thessaly.
0: Oh, I see. You weren't by any chance crawling around the roof of the Parthenon the other night, were you?
4: Of course.
0: And of course you paid the porter to try and run me down to the railway station?
4: Of course, and each time that girl saved you. But nothing can save you now. Out of the window with you.
0: While I had kept him talking, the compartment had been filling with train smoke, and I'd been calculating the lurch of the car. Now I turned towards the window slowly, waiting for the car to lurch once more. I braced myself at the window. The car gave a jerk, throwing Bullneck slightly off balance. I whirled, grabbed his gun arm, thrust my knee into his middle, and rolled over. Unfortunately, the train lurched a little more than I expected, and poor old Bullneck kept going right on through that window. I tore out of my compartment and down the corridor to Malice's room. The light was out. If a light wasn't there, the old man was lying on the bed, breathing shadowly, obviously doped. I felt in his pajama pocket and I felt around the bedclothes. It was nowhere, it was gone. The Star of Thessaly was gone.

0: just a moment, we continue with the third act of Suspense.
1: Memo on medals. Information about our military awards and decorations. The awarding of American medals had its beginning during the Revolutionary War. Certain military and naval commanders were presented gold medals to commemorate their victories. The first medal in our nation's history was given to General George Washington after he had forced the British to evacuate Boston. That medal is now in the Boston Public Library, where it was placed on exhibit in 1876, 100 years after the historic event it commemorates. Technically, early medals were not decorations in the strictest sense. They honored both a victorious event and the officer in charge. Also, they were not designed to be worn, as later medals were. Therefore, they were presented in a suitable case for safekeeping. What we now know as the Purple Heart Medal was originally a badge of cloth material, specified in Washington's establishing order to be a figure of a heart in purple cloth or silk, edged with narrow lace or binding. Foreign decorations and medals are worn to the left of all American decorations. They are never worn alone, but must appear with at least one American medal. Few tributes are as meaningful and as cherished as the awards and decorations of our armed forces.
0: And now, starring Ray Noble, Act 3 of The Star of Thessaly.
2: The Star of Thessaly was gone, and the man who had planned to steal it was gone, too. Who else was after it, then? Of course, there wasn't much time. I sent Cooler in to look after her grandfather, and I started to search the car, compartment by compartment. By the time I was halfway through, the train was out of the tunnel and slowing down for Swiss customs inspection. I heard a door open at the forward end and saw a figure slip out of the WC. It was Hippolyte. He threw open the vestibule door and dropped off the train, stumbling as he hit the gravel of the roadbed. I jumped after him, but he was on his feet and running, his left leg limping badly. I nearly caught up when he turned suddenly. I saw the gun in his hand and dived in a flying tackle as it went up. All right, Hippie, old boy. I want two things from you. That gun.
3: Please. Please, let me go, Captain.
2: And the Star of Thessaly.
3: Let me keep it, Captain Smythe. He does not need it. He has millions. Let me keep the star.
2: You know that it would probably kill him to lose that diamond.
3: It is only a pocket piece to him. He owes it to me. I've given him the best years of my life. Let me keep this star, Captain Smythe. Please, let me escape.
2: Come on, Happy. Crying will get you nowhere.
3: You are just a heartless brute, Captain Smart.
2: Yeah, I know. Let's go, sport.
4: Tony, where have you been? I've been so worried.
2: Is he still asleep?
4: Yes, he hasn't moved.
2: Good.
4: What are you doing?
2: Putting the Star of Thessaly back in his pocket. It was misplaced for a little while. Oh, and Cooler, I'm afraid you'll have to take over as your grandfather's nurse.
4: Why? Where is Hippolyte?
2: Well, he fell in love with the Alps, so he's stopping over for a while in Switzerland.

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2: Hello, evening, chaps.
0: Hmm? Oh, evening, Chumley.
2: Well? Well, aren't you going to ask me about my trip?
1: Trip? You've been away?
2: Yes, I...
0: thought I hadn't seen you about for a few days. Dreadful weather we're having, isn't it?
2: Oh, yes. Beastly.

0: suspense. In which Ray Noble starred in The Star of Thessaly, written, directed, and produced by William N. Robeson. Supporting Mr. Noble in The Star of Thessaly were Lillian Bayef, Ben Wright, Jay Novello, Byron Kane, and Abraham Sofair. 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
2: Orange, give me that pile of socks on the table.
3: Here you are, my dear.
2: My dear, what a laugh you are, Orrin Reed. 30 years of slaving on a dried-up farm. 30 years of hating what you do and the woman you're living with. 30 years of debt and drudgery, and you still say, my dear, weak. Weak and a man of habit. That's what you are, Orrin Reed.
3: Don't start tonight, Emily. There's paperwork to be done, so let's not start it tonight, please.
2: Paperwork, figuring out your $1 million income tax. Paperwork. Blast.
3: Huh? What's that?
2: Stuck my finger with a needle. Darning socks and cooking meals with not enough food, talking to myself, living in this miserable place. I'm dried up too, Orrin. Just like the land out there, dried up and tired.
3: We do the best we can, Emily. The good Lord made it so it'd be hard for us. There's no use trying to make it out. It can be any other way.
2: The good Lord, it's you who made it hard for us, Orrin Reed. The poor man in spirit, the poorer one in what he can do. Where are you going?
3: I don't want to listen no more. I'm going out for a minute.
2: You come back here. So you listen to what I say. A poor man. You hear me, husband? A poor man, a poor farmer. There's nothing inside you, Orrin Reed. So you listen to what I say.
3: Don't, Emily. No more. No more tonight.
2: Oh, there'll be more tonight and the next night and the next. Until you're in your grave with the words I say spilling out of your head. Giving the only life to the land. Now you come back here. You listen to me.
3: You shouldn't say them things. You shouldn't talk to me that way. There was a time she had love for me when things in this house were better. And she looked at me the way a woman looks at a man. She don't look at me at all no more. Around me, through me, but never at me. Well, you got to stop talking to me that way, Emily. I ain't going to listen no more. So you might just as well not talk to me that way.
2: Orrin, get back in here.
3: You've got to stop talking to me that way, Emily.
2: I'll talk whatever way the words come out. If the truth comes out in bitter words, then that's the way I'll talk. I'll get the coffee.
3: Well, I'll not hear you anymore, Emily. I'll not hear you.
2: Oh, you hear all right. Whatever else you got good ears in your head. Ears for listening to what I say.
3: No, I'll not hear anymore.
4: She won't touch me anymore. Same things no man should be made listen to.
2: You're putting the fire under that coffee?
4: Land is dry, land is cracked. Well, that ain't my fault. I do the best I know how. It's no fault of mine. The crops grow sick and the animals grow thin. She's got no right to fault when the thing's not my doing.
2: Hurry up out there.
4: Man, earn some rest. Man shouldn't have to hear that hardness for 30 years. He should be able to sit with his woman in quiet.
2: Orrin, what's keeping you?
3: No more, Emily. No more.
2: What's that you say?
3: No more. I'll hear no more.
2: You're making that coffee hot. What are you doing with that rifle?
3: No more. You'll not talk to me that way again.
2: Get that rifle away, you crazy old fool, and get the coffee.
3: There'll be no more your hatred in this house, Emily. No more your nagging talk and hard words.
2: Orrin!
3: No more!

0: Come on, and I'll put you to rest, Emily. I'll give you a good grave in the barn, covered with lye so you can be part of the land. But now I'll rest a bit. Have my coffee and then sleep quiet. Good night, Emily. Good night.
1: Never get away with it.
2: What? What did you say? Hello?
3: He sounded so funny. You'll never get away with it. What'd they say?
4: Sounds scared to death. What's that you said? I thought he jumped right through the phone.
3: Oh, Dad, you're a riot. Now, really, you better be getting home. It's late.
1: Okay, okay. How about a good night kiss, Mary Lee?
3: Now, guess.
1: Good night, Mary Lee.
3: Good night. Don't forget our date.
1: I won't. Good night. You'll never get away with it.
5: 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Oh, hello, Arne. This is Loper. What? What was that you wanted? 200 pounds of lye. Well, it's after 8 now, and Ted hasn't even started yet. He's got to make 4 or 5 stops first, but I guess he can get to your place around 11. All right, Arne. I'll put it on your bill. Bye.
6: Ted! Ted, come on in here before you leave.
7: Call me, Pot.
5: I called. You put 200 pounds of lye on the truck and take it out of the Reed place. I promised you'd be there before noon.
7: The Reed place? But, Pa, that's on the other side of the ridge, and I got a date with Mary Lee for lunch at noon. I'll never be back in time.
5: Now, you do as you're told. Get that lye on the truck and get it out to Arne Reed before noon. Here?
7: Ah, oh, but, Pa,
5: no,
7: come on.
5: No buts. Anything you're going to be late, you can call Mary Lee for Mr. Reed. She'll wait.
7: Can't Mr. Reed wait till this afternoon?
5: Now, what's got into you, boy? Now, you get those orders out and stop arguing. You'll really be late.
0: Too hot today. Just sit here in the barn and wait. 11 o'clock. Young Loper should be here soon. Maybe this afternoon will be cooler. I'll get your grave done, Emily. You'll have a decent place to rest. And, Emily, you can't scare me anymore. Trying to make me think I had a phone call last night. I knew it was you. No, Emily, your evil's done. I won't listen to you. Lying on the floor in the parlor, a quiet tongue, still and quiet. You can't make me listen to things that never happened. You're going to have company, old Sarah. Emily's going to join you here in the barn. She'll be here before morning to rest with your foal that died and the chickens never born and dogs long past. More lodgers for the barn.
8: Mr. Reed! Hey, Mr. Reed, you around?
5: In here, young Loper, in the barn.
8: Oh. Hot enough for you, Mr. Reed? I'll bet it's 100 in the shade.
5: You bring the lye?
8: It sure did. Where do you want it?
5: In here, in the barn.
8: Okay, I'll get it off the truck.
5: I'm going to dig up the potatoes out that back there, and then I'm going to turn the soil, and that's why I need it, see? I'm going to turn the soil.
8: What? You'll never get away with it.
5: What's that? What'd you say?
8: Well, I said you'll never get away with it. Why, you don't have a third what you'll need for that job. Tell you what, I'll bring you another 500 pounds tomorrow. That should do it.
5: So you don't think I'll get away with it?
8: Oh, no, sir. Not with this much.
5: Then you didn't lie to me, Emily. There was a call. This boy...
8: You say something, sir?
5: Boy... Why don't you come up the house with me? I got some cold beer in the icebox. Go right well on a hot day like this. Take the dryness out of your mouth. Huh?
8: Well, I don't think I want any beer, sir, but I tell you what I'd like to do, if you don't mind. I'd like to call my girl and tell her I'm going to be a little late for our date, if you don't mind.
5: I don't mind a bit. You just do that now. We'll both go up the house, and while you make your call, I'll do what I have to do. Phone's over there on the corner table.
8: Oh,
9: Thanks, Mr. Reed. I'll just be a minute.
10: Take your time, boy. Lots of it.

0: Mary Lee.
1: Oh, Ted. Oh, thank heavens you called. Oh, it's terrible, Ted. Just terrible. Hmm? You've got to get back here right away.
0: Now, hold on, honey. Hold on. What's so terrible? What's happened?
1: Oh, Ted. It's your pa.
0: Pa? Well, what about Pa? What's happened to Pa?
1: There's been an accident.
0: What? Accident?
1: He's hurt bad, Ted, in the county hospital. They called me about a half hour ago to find out if I knew where you were. Huh? He wants you, Ted. He's bad.
0: I'll leave right now. You tell Pa I'm leaving right now. I'll see you at the hospital. Mr. Reed. Mr. Reed, I'm going. I've got to get back to town right away.
2: No, wait. Hold on, boy. You ain't going nowhere.
0: Mr. Reed, I've got to. It's my Pa. He's hurt.
2: You stay where you are, boy. Huh? I think say to you.
0: Mr. Reed, put that rifle away. I've got to get to town. My
2: Pa. I said hold, boy. You ain't leaving.
0: I don't know what you're doing, but I got to go see my Pa.
2: Stop, boy. Stop. Don't start out that door.
0: I told you.
2: Now the next shot's going to be closer, boy. There's things to do. And I don't want to kill you now.
0: Kill me? What for? What's it all about?
2: Now you close the door, boy. But, close the door and come in here.
0: But please, Mr. Reed. Mr. Reed, my pa's hurt bad. He's at the county hospital, hurt bad. He needs me. I've got to go to get to him.
2: Well, that's a shame. Certain it is, and I'm right sorry about it. But it would have been better if a strong-backed boy like you hadn't been snooping around where it didn't belong, saying things he had no right to say.
0: I don't know what you're talking about.
2: You like to talk on the telephone, don't you? Like to call people in the middle of the night? Tell them things you got no right knowing about?
0: What things? Talking about what
2: don't
0: things?
2: Don't think I'll get away with it, do you, young lover?
0: I'm talking about... Well, last night... Oh, Mr. Reed, I'm sorry, but that was just a big joke. I was just playing a big joke. I didn't mean nothing. Please, Mr. Reed, let me go.
2: So you can bring the sheriff here?
0: Sheriff? Why would I want to bring the sheriff here?
2: Not so smart, boy. Pretending you don't know anything about it after calling me last night.
0: I told you, that was just a joke.
2: And now you know you're going to help me. You're going to carry and dig. Strong back like yours should be able to get the whole thing done in right smart time.
0: Carry, dig, Mr. Reed?
2: In the parlor, boy. Get in the parlor. That's where she is. Right where she was when you called last night. Now get in the parlor.
0: Listen, don't you understand? My pa's hurt. I gotta get to him. He's over to the county hospital.
2: In the parlor, I told you, in the parlor. Now the next shot will be closer. And the next one even closer. Until... Now you get in the parlor.
0: This is Reed. Mr. Reed. She's sick. She's all in a heap on the floor.
3: Pick her up.
0: But she's dead. She's been shot.
2: Are you trying to make out like you didn't know, huh? Pick her up, boy, and carry her out the barn.
0: I didn't know. I didn't. Honest, Mr. Reed, I didn't. It was just a joke.
2: And now you know for sure there ain't no joke out there in Reed's place, huh? Now pick her up. Pick her up. Take her to the barn. And we'll give Emily a decent resting place.

0: Dr. Murray? How is he? Will he... I mean...
1: Well, it's not too good, Mary Lee, but there is hope. He does want to see Ted. Did you get in touch with him?
0: I talked to him just before I came over here. He's on his way over. Can I see Mr. Loper, Doctor, please?
1: No, I'm afraid not, Mary Lee. You better wait out here for Ted.
0: Yes, sir.
2: Ted. Ted, boy.
1: I better get in there.
2: Ted.
1: Oh, it's me, Mr. Loper, Dr. Murray. Ted's on his way here now.
2: I want to see my boy. I want to tell him.
1: Try to be quiet. Just try and rest.
2: But I've got to tell Ted. When his ma died, I tried to do all I could. Tried to be everything. I got to tell him how I tried. Tell him I love him. He's a good boy, Doctor. Ted's a good boy.
1: You've got to rest, Mr. Loper. Come on, no more talk.
2: Please, now. I want to see my boy. Ted.
0: Doctor, how is
1: he? He's asleep now, Mary Lee. He'll sleep for a while. We're doing all we can. Look, as soon as Ted gets here, you have him get in touch with me.
0: Yes, Doctor. Oh, Ted, hurry. Your pa needs you.

0: Put her over there, boy. Near the stall. Now take that shovel and start digging.
1: Please let me go, Mr. Ree. I promise I won't tell. My paw's hurt. Please, Mr. Ree.
0: Dig, boy, and dig deep enough and wide enough for two. Near 1 o'clock. You ain't done too good for a boy with such a strong back.
1: Mr. Ree, please let me go to my pa. Come with me if you like. I'll come back with you. Do anything you want, I promise. But let me see him.
2: Please. Mr. Ree, please.
0: There's some things a man's got to do. Stop an evil lying mouth, protect himself, work his farm.
1: But I love my pa. He needs me.
0: I love too, boy. I love this farm, and it needs me. I have to tend it. Nurse it, make it strong.
3: Pa! Help me, Pa!
0: It was Emily kept the farm from being strong and healthy. She said so. She was all dried up, and she made the land dry up. And me. And now it'll be different. Now dig, young Loper. We'll get on with it.

0: time is it, Doctor?
1: It's almost 1:30. What time did you say it was when Ted called?
0: 11:30. Nearly 2 hours ago. Oh, Doctor, he's all right, isn't he? Ted's all right. He should have been here long ago.
1: Ted's all right, Mary Lee. We'd have heard if he weren't. Maybe the truck broke down unless he had. But he'll be here. Don't worry. Don't worry, Mary.
2: I can't anymore, Mr. Reed. I'm sick with worry. I can't do anymore. Go ahead and kill me. I don't care now. Do it now.
3: Hey, it's the heat, boy. You take a rest there this time. No, take a rest for a while, and then you can get on with it.
2: Please let me go to my pa. Let me see him.
3: Take a rest, boy.
2: He needs me.
3: Is it him needs you, or you him? Well, boy, which is it?
2: It's both. You can't live without love and needing. Without it, I'd be just as soon dead. So kill me now. Or let me go to my pa.
3: Man can't live with hate. That's why I had to stop Emily. There was no love here, and I had to make room for it.
2: But, Mr. Reed, I've got love. I don't have to look for it, and it's killing me not to show it. So don't make no difference. You kill me or I die inside. Please, well, please.
3: I'd help you if I could. It's not easy to watch a thing die inside. I did it. For 30 years I did it, and I know how hard a thing it is. But what can I do? The farm would die if I wasn't here. I got a lot to do. The grave will be finished and the lie poured. Then I can work in peace.
2: A lie? The lie, Mr. Reed? If you use the lie, they'll know you aren't telling the truth when you say your order wasn't delivered.
3: Huh?
2: When you call the warehouse and tell them your order's not come, and the lie's not on the truck, they'll know you're not telling the truth.
3: Well, there's much in what you say, but I need it. The lie'll make you and Emily part the soil.
2: Let me go, please.
3: No, what am I going to do?
2: Mr. Reed, please let me go.
3: Oh, I need it.
2: I've got to get to my pa.
3: Emily, what should I do?
2: Oh!
3: Boy, what are you doing?
2: I don't care what happens to me. I've got to...
3: You... Let go of the gun! Let go there!
2: Mr. Reed.
4: It's all right, boy. Yes, it's well.
2: I didn't mean...
4: It's all right. It's all right. Go to your pa.
5: Emily, why did I think I could let you rest alone? Why?
6: 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Heard in tonight's story were Abby Lewis as Emily, Bill Smith as Oren, and Lee Graham as Mary Lee. 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

0: Have another cup. Another nice hot cup. Yeah, get that special cream, makes it taste so good. So a guy named Joe brought you, huh? He come up here from Joe's place. From Joe's place. Yeah, hear it? Ain't that pretty? Yeah, that's right. It comes right out of the wall. Singing walls. We got hot and cold running water here and singing walls, yeah. Have another cup. And a little more of the extra heavy cream. What? Well, lie down and take a little snooze. I'll be right back. Hey, look at you. It's blood. Blood all over your shirt. Oh, him? He's all right. Just lock him in the closet. Put the key right in your pocket so you'll know just where to find him. Sure, I'll be back. I'll be back in just a minute.
1: No, let me out of here.
2: No, let me out of here. No.

0: Tommy, wake up.
1: Oh, what? What is it?
0: I've been knocking at your door the longest time. You were having a dream or something.
1: Yeah. Gee, what time is it?
0: It's way afternoon. You came in pretty late.
1: I did, huh? Toss me my bathrobe, will you, sis?
0: Don't you know what time you got in?
1: No, not exactly.
0: Oh, Tommy, I know it's tough not having a job all these months, but the kind of people you're getting...
1: Oh, my head.
0: You have anything to eat last night?
1: Yeah. They bought me some coffee and...
0: Coffee? Who did? Where was this?
1: Oh, well, honest, sis, it's no alibi, but I don't remember where I was. Only just now I seem to be dreaming about it.
0: About what?
1: About last night. I could hear you banging on the door all the time I was dreaming. And it seemed as though I wasn't dreaming at all. I was remembering a lot of things.
0: What sort of things?
1: Oh, I was all mixed up. There was a guy with a kind of frog voice that kept giving me eats and coffee. And I was sort of floating. And there was a place with music coming out of the walls. There was something about blood on my shirt. And a key to a closet.
0: Tommy, you're shaking like a leaf.
1: Yeah, it was a pretty scary dream, all right. If it was a dream.
0: Well, you get dressed and come on downstairs. Here, I'll get you a clean shirt.
1: No, I better wear the old one. I've worn it only once.
0: But it's all messy.
1: Yeah, it does look kind of... Mildred.
0: What?
1: My shirt. Give me it.
0: Now what's the matter?
1: Look, Mildred, that's blood.
0: Well, I guess it is.
1: I know it is. Just like it was in the dream.
0: Oh, Tommy, don't be silly. You must have hurt yourself somewhere.
1: But I didn't. Look, there isn't a scratch on me.
0: Well, then you got in a fight.
1: Maybe.
0: What else could it have been?
1: That's what I'm trying to think.
0: Well, stop thinking and hurry up and get dressed. Oh, my goodness, look at the way you threw your clothes around last night. Trousers on the floor here. Oh, dear, everything all over the place fell out of the pockets. I'll pick it up. You get dressed.
1: Thanks.
0: Didn't come home with much, did you?
1: I didn't have much to start with.
0: Well, I'll put it all up here on the bureau. 25 cents and change in your keys. Now, hurry, will you?
1: What did you say?
0: I said hurry.
1: No.
0: Oh, I said I put your change and your keys up on the bureau.
1: Keys?
0: Yeah.
1: Mildred, I only have one key.
0: Well, there are two there now.
1: I know. Let me see them.
0: Here. One's the key to the front door.
1: But the other one?
0: Doesn't belong to any door in this house.
1: It's the key to the closet.
0: What closet?
1: Last night. It wasn't a dream.
0: Tommy, what are you talking about?
1: Mildred, you better call Danny. Danny, right away.
0: But he's on duty.
1: I know. But get him over here right away.
0: Tommy, what is it?
1: Last night, I think I killed a man.

0: Yeah. Let me look at your eyes, Tom.
1: Listen, Denny.
0: Uh-huh. You were doped, all right.
1: I didn't know what it was.
0: Never mind that now, kid. How much do you remember?
1: Oh, Denny, I hated to bring you in on this, but I didn't know who else to go to.
0: Skip it, skip it. What's the use of having a brother-in-law who's a cop if he can't help you once in a while? How much do you remember?
1: Just what I've told you. Just like it was in the dream. Only it wasn't a dream. There was this guy, Joe. Just some guy I'd known from someplace. I don't know where. But I met on the street, and he took me to the party. Then the guy with the frog voice began giving me eats and coffee. Had a lot of coffee. Then everything got confused. And I was in the place with a singing wall, some harmonica playing or something. That's where the closet was.
0: What about the guy you... the dead guy?
1: Well, at first he wasn't there. And then he was. He was sort of slumped over in a big armchair.
0: And then frog voice put him in the closet?
1: That's what I remember. And then he left. And I suddenly seemed to realize that the guy in the closet was dead. That's when I got out of there. I don't know how.
0: You don't have any idea where it was?
1: No, I didn't even know where the party was.
0: And you never even seen any of these people before?
1: Except this guy, Joe, who took me to the party. And that's all I know about him. Just a guy named Joe that I knew by sight from someplace. But I don't know where, or his last name, or anything.
0: Whew. That's not much to go on, is it, kid?
1: No, not much.
0: A guy named Joe, singing walls in a closet, and another guy with a froggy voice.
1: Well, I'd recognize him, or his voice, if I ever saw him again.
0: Tommy, you're in a jam, kid. The way it looks right now, there's a dead man in a closet somewhere in this town, and you killed him. Maybe you didn't. And if we find him before somebody else does, maybe we can figure out what did happen. But the way it stands now, kid, you're it.
1: Yeah, I know.
0: And we haven't got much time either. If the place is an apartment, they've probably found the body already, and I'd know about it. If it's a hotel, they check the guest out by 6 o'clock. That gives us, about 4 hours.
1: 4 hours for the murderer to find the guy he murdered. Kind of crazy, isn't it?
0: Tommy, you know how I feel about Mildred. And you know I don't exactly hate you either. You know I'll do everything in the world I possibly can to clear you.
1: Sure, Denny, I know.
0: But I'm a cop, Tommy. And if you did do it, you know I'm going to turn you in, don't you?
1: Sure. I know that, too.
0: Okay, kid, okay. Now let's start from the beginning. What about this guy, Joe?
1: But I don't know anything about him.
0: You know his name, you know his face. Now think, Tommy, think.
1: I'm trying to. Oh, if I could only remember... If I could only remember.
2: So a guy named Joe brought you, huh? You come up here from Joe's place.

0: You see, Tommy, when you remembered that, you told me where Joe is.
1: I did?
0: Yeah, sure. You see that sign over that restaurant?
1: Yeah, Joe's place. Joe's place, yeah!
0: Tommy, you were playing with bad boys last night, and this is where bad boys hang out.
1: So?
0: It all clicked when I remembered you said the guy with the frog voice asked you if you came up there from Joe's place. He didn't mean where Joe lived or anything. He meant this place. He thought maybe you were one of the boys.
1: Well, how did I ever meet this Joe? I've never been here in my life.
0: He runs another place more respectable as a sort of cover, about 3 blocks from our house, the Grotto.
1: Hey, that's right.
0: Yeah, remember now? If my hunch is right, Joe is going to be plenty surprised when he sees you walk in there.
1: Me? Walk in there?
0: Now, don't worry, kid. Just walk in and sit down at a table. If you're not out of that place in a couple of minutes, I'll know you recognize the guy and we're on the right track. I'll come in as though I didn't see you and go to the phone booth.
1: Then what?
0: Then we'll see, kid. Are you okay?
1: Okay.
0: Oh. Oh, one thing more. If he offers you anything to eat or drink, take it.
1: Sure. Well, here goes.
2: What'll it be, Mac?
1: Orange juice.
2: Right.
3: Well, what do you know? Hello, Tommy.
1: Well, hi, Joe.
3: What are you doing down in this part of town, kid, huh?
1: Oh, I had to come down and see a guy. I didn't know you had this place.
3: Just a little sideline. It's where I first started, you know.
1: Sure.
2: One orange juice. It'll be 10 cents.
3: Oh, no, you gotta have a little something to eat on me, kid. What do you have? Coffee, at least, huh?
1: Well...
3: Nice hot cup?
1: Yeah, okay.
3: Coffee for the gentleman, Larry, with the extra heavy cream. Understand?
2: The extra heavy? Sure.
3: I'll take tea with lemon. Hey, Tommy, that was some fun last night, huh?
1: Yeah.
3: Yeah. What'd you disappear to? I was looking all over for you.
1: Oh, that's the funny thing. I don't even remember.
3: I get it. Well, a guy has to cut loose once in a while, huh?
2: Hey, one coffee with extra heavy cream, one tea.
3: Well, this'll warm you up.
4: Wait a minute.
3: Hey, who are you?
1: Oh, this is my brother-in-law, Denny. This is Joe.
0: Say, you must have got things mixed up. You never drink coffee, Tommy. You only drink tea.
1: Yeah, that's right.
0: Here, you take the tea, give Joe the coffee, and I'll take the orange juice.
3: I don't like coffee. I never touch it.
0: Okay, I'll take it. Thanks. By the way, Joe, you haven't got a little bottle I could pour this into, have you?
3: Hey, who do you think you're kidding, bub?
0: I'm from headquarters. There's a badge.
3: Oh, no, wait a minute. I didn't know that...
0: I suppose you didn't know that what I'd find in this coffee if I took it down to have it analyzed, would you?
3: Now, look, I don't want any trouble. I never had any. They'll tell you at headquarters. If it's a matter of dough...
0: You can't buy your way out of this one, chum. I want talk, and I want it quick.
3: What kind of talk?
0: Where did you take Tommy last night?
3: Oh, it was just a little party, a card party. Just coffee and cake.
0: Yeah? And they slip things in people's coffee there, too.
3: I don't know anything about that, honest. I hardly know the people.
0: Who's the guy with the frog voice?
3: I don't know any guy with a frog voice. Look, I don't want no trouble. They'll tell you at headquarters.
0: Listen, there's a narcotics rap on this for somebody, and it could be you. Come on, where was the party?
3: Courtney Square West, number 75. Some people named Sorrell.
0: Come on, Tommy, and you're going too, Joe, just in case. Sorrell, AJ. Does this look like the place, Tommy?
1: Yeah, it looks like it. It could be. Everything's been so confused since last night.
3: This is it.
0: It better be. Mrs. Sorrell?
5: Yes?
0: I'm from police headquarters.
5: Oh.
0: You mind if we come in and look around?
5: Oh, why, no.
0: Come on, Tommy. You too, Joe. Oh, by the way, do you two know each other?
5: Why, his face is familiar. I think he's been here a couple of times. We play a lot of cards. All kinds of people wander in and out. Is that what the trouble is?
0: It might be. You know anyone with a froggy voice?
5: No. Not that I can remember.
0: Okay, let's look at the apartment.
5: Well, this is the hall, of course. And here's the living room.
0: Joe, you stay here in the hall, and you better be here when I get back.
3: I'll be here.
0: So, this is the living room.
5: Uh-huh. This is the bedroom. Looks kind of messy now.
0: See anything?
1: No.
5: Over here's the kitchenette.
0: I see.
5: That's about all there is to it.
1: Denny, that closet.
5: Oh, there's nothing in there. Just a lot of old odds and ends.
0: Open it.
5: Well, it's locked.
0: All right, unlock it.
5: I'm not sure where the key is.
0: Then, lady, you'd better find it.
5: Well, I'll try.
0: Is this it, Tommy?
1: There was a closet like that. And a window just over there where that one is. And the armchair and bed.
0: Don't you remember?
1: I can't, Denny.
0: Let me have that key.
1: Wait a minute. Here she comes.
5: I think this is it.
0: Try it.
5: It sort of sticks sometimes.
0: I'll help you.
5: There it comes. See? Just a lot of old junk.
1: Uh-huh. Come on, Denny.
0: You sure?
1: Sure. Come on.
0: Well, I guess that's all, Mr. Sorrell. Thanks for showing us around.
5: That's all right.
4: Hello, Joe.
0: Still here?
3: Yeah. You, don't mind if I stay here and visit a while, do you?
0: No, I guess not.
5: Well, goodbye.
1: Goodbye.
0: Thanks again.
3: Goodbye. Good luck, copper.
1: Oh, I'm sorry, Denny.
0: Well, it was a try.
1: What do we do now?
0: I don't know, Tommy. We found Joe. Now, what about those singing walls? Come on, think, Tommy, think!
6: Yeah, yeah. That's right. It comes right out of the walls. We got hot and cold running water here and singing walls. Singing walls.
1: Denny.
0: Yeah?
1: Listen.
0: What?
1: That's it. The singing walls. The music I heard last night.
0: You sure?
1: Sure. I remember the piece and the harmonica and everything.
0: It's coming from around here someplace.
1: Denny, it's coming from their apartment. The one we just left, Sorrell's.
0: Come on. This must be the place, Tommy. The closet and now the music. They must have been pulling a fast one on us.
5: Well?
0: All right, quit stalling. Come on, Tommy.
5: Stalling?
0: Yes, you heard me. You two brushed us off pretty slick, didn't you?
3: Listen, I don't know what this is all about, but...
0: Where's that music coming from?
5: Well, from the radio.
0: The radio?
5: Yeah. I turned it on in the kitchen just now when I started to fix dinner. It's a little portable. In here. See?
0: Okay.
5: I don't get it. What did you mean by...
0: Oh, skip it, skip it. Well, Tommy, here we go again.
1: I don't care. That was the music I heard. And that's the same number. Sounds like the same band. Hey, wait a minute.
5: Now what?
1: Where's your phone?
5: On the desk.
1: Denny, look and see what station that's coming over.
0: It's WBTA.
1: Thanks. Hello, operator. Get me station WBTA, a radio station. I don't know what the number is.
0: Tell him it's a police call.
1: Yeah, it's a police call. Thanks. I may be wrong, Denny, but I got a hunch. Hello, WBTA? What's that band you've got on now? I don't care if it's an electrical transcription. What's the guy's name? What? Turn off that radio. Now, what was that name? Yeah. Uh-huh. Well, where can you get a hold of this guy? Where does he hang out? I see. 5 nights a week. That include tonight? Thanks.
0: Well?
1: He's a small-town band leader. Harmonica Hallen is Harmony, as he calls himself, and he plays at a place called the Silver Slipper out in the concourse.
0: Come on.
5: You better get on that phone, Joe.
3: Ah, you dumb. You would have to turn on that radio.
7: There's the Silver Slipper right over there.
0: Okay, let us out here.
7: Right.
0: Yeah, here you are.
7: Yeah, thank you, sir.
0: It looked familiar to you around here, Tommy?
1: I'm afraid it's a bum steer, Denny.
0: Look, kid, do you know what time it was when you heard the music?
1: It was just night, that's all I know.
0: All right. They don't play recording so much at night, particularly of small bands. And this Silver Slipper isn't on the air. So maybe you were out here someplace and you heard the band itself.
1: Yeah, maybe.
0: I know it's kind of a long shot, kid, but right now it's the best we got. Let's case the joint.
1: Okay.
0: Don't look like there were any rooms with closets in the Silver Slipper.
1: Denny, look, right next to it.
0: Yeah, a hotel.
1: That would make sense.
0: Yes, and the shape you were in, you probably would have signed your own name, too. Come on. Oh, by the way, what time you got?
1: 10 to 6.
0: 10 to 6? Our deadline's getting...

0: Say, lady, you got a guy named Tom Cochran here?
1: Tom Cochran? I don't know.
0: Oh, it's all right, it's all right. We're friends of his.
1: I'll see. When did he register?
0: Last night.
1: Yeah. Oh, sure, here he is. Tom Cochran and Ben Doyle.
0: Yeah, yeah.
1: Room 209. I don't think they're in, though.
0: Oh, no?
1: No. I've been ringing them to see if they were going to check out by 6. I was just going to send somebody up. Shall I ring again?
0: No, no, we'll sort of surprise them.
1: Okay. Right up those stairs. They got to be out by 6 or pay for another night.
0: Yeah, well, we'll take care of it. Let's go, Tom.
2: Denny, did you see the handwriting on that register?
0: Yeah, yeah.
2: It was mine, all right, Denny.
0: This is it, Tommy, one way or another.
2: Yeah.
0: Here we are. Don't put your hand on that doorknob, kid. Fingerprints, use your handkerchief. Locked. I got some keys. It's an easy lock. Here we go, kid.
2: Denny, this is it.
0: Close that door.
2: That's the closet.
0: Give me your key. Here. Here, you better hold my gun on that door, just in case.
2: All right. Denny, look out.
0: Oh, he was just falling. He's dead.
2: Oh, gee. This is...
0: You remember now?
2: Yeah. Yeah.
0: Let's have a look at him. Stabbed. And here's his driver's license, Benjamin Doyle.
2: Denny.
0: Give me it. Hello? Yeah, we found him all right. No, they're going to keep the room for another night. No, there's not a thing we want. We're in for it now, kid.
2: Denny, look. On the floor over there.
0: A clasp knife covered with blood. That's what did it, all right?
2: Yeah.
0: Hey.
2: I know. I know. It's mine.
0: Tom, why didn't you tell me?
2: Honest, Denny. I didn't even remember I'd lost it until I saw it there just now.
0: Fingerprints all over it. As clear as though they'd been made in sealing wax. Right-handed, aren't you, Tommy?
2: Uh-huh.
0: Let me see your right hand. Doesn't take an expert to read these. Those are your prints, all right, kid?
2: Yeah, I guess they are.
0: And you still don't remember?
2: Honest, Denny, I don't.
0: Can you think of any other explanation?
2: No. There's the guy with the frog voice. I must have just dreamed him up. I don't know.
0: Well, kid?
2: You did all you could, Denny. But don't feel bad.
0: We can plead insanity or something. Maybe we can prove you were doped.
2: Maybe. You better call headquarters, Denny. Let's get it over with.
0: All right.
2: Where are you going?
0: I don't want to phone from here. That clerk will listen in. There's no use getting all the wolves on us before we have to.
2: Aren't you afraid I'll...
0: No, no.
2: I won't.
0: I'll just have him send a detective car, kid. You won't have to go in the wagon.
2: Thanks.
0: Oh, you better let me have my gun.
2: Huh? Oh, yeah, sure.
0: I'll be back, kid. Lie down for a couple of minutes. You look kind of sick.
2: I am. Oh.
3: That's the idea. Take a little snooze. I'll be right back. Hey, look at you. Blood. Blood all over your shirt. Him? Oh, he's all right. Put him in the closet. Yeah, lock the door. Key right in your pocket. Sure, I'll be right back. Be right back. Be right back.
4: Here he is.
2: You?
4: Yeah, me.
5: What are you going to do with him, Froggy?
4: Get him in the other room until his copper friend misses him and starts looking.
5: Listen, I don't want to be in on anything like this.
4: Shut up. You're in it up to your neck already. Come on, you. Come on, get up.
2: Okay.
4: And get going. Get going up the hall. Open the other door, Joe.
5: Sure.
4: Get in there.
5: Let the guy, Frog?
4: Yeah,
5: listen,
4: yeah.
5: Froggy, this don't look so good. There were people who knew you were getting ready to give it to Doyle.
4: Sure, that's why I framed this guy. All the trouble I went to. Doped him and brought Doyle in there while he was out. Planted the key on him, bloodied him up. Put the knife in his hand. I still don't see how he ever come to in time.
6: Yeah, but he did.
4: So what? We frame him again.
2: The music.
4: Yeah. You like music, don't you? You're pretty sweet about music, eh? Well, for your information, that's harmonica hell rehearsing for tonight. And in this room, it comes through the window.

0: on account of there is a window. But in the other room, it comes through the walls on account of there ain't no window. Catch on?
1: Better close the window, Joe.
2: No, wait a minute. I do like music. You mind if a guy in a spot like I am hears a little music?
3: What about it, Froggy?
0: Sure. Leave it open. Let's have some music while we work. It'll cover up the noise if he makes any fuss.
1: So, what's the new angle?
0: Knock him off. Dump him in the park. Dead by his own hand. Yeah. Remorse. We leave the gun beside him and plant some of Doyle's stuff on him.
1: I got it.
0: All right, get going. Tie him up. Put a handkerchief at his mouth and a coat on him. He's sick, see? We're taking care of him.
1: Okay.
3: Where's the car?
0: It's around the back. No,
1: come on.
0: Nobody will see us going out that way. You ready?
1: Yeah.
0: Take a look out the door.
1: Okay.
0: All clear?
1: Yeah.
0: Let's go. Lock the door after we go out.
1: Okay.
0: Down the hall to the back.
4: All right.
0: Hey, what the...
4: Got those guns and put them up. Cover them up, you guys.
5: I got them.
0: Hey, what is this?
4: You'll find out, Graziani. Get the gag out of the kid's mouth and untie him, Mike.
5: Yeah, sure.
2: Denny.
4: Yeah, kid, I heard the music.
2: I hoped you would. I asked him to leave the window open.
4: I heard the conversation, too. Enough. Okay, boys, okay. Take them down.
1: Right,
0: all
1: come
0: right,
1: on.
0: All right, come on. But you don't need to cut me. It's okay.
2: Boy, who are they?
4: Graziani's a mobster. Doyle was one of his boys who double-crossed him. How you feeling, kid?
2: Okay, I guess. It's kind of close.
4: Yeah. All the way around.
2: Yeah.
4: Look, kid.
2: Skip it.
4: I'm sorry, Tommy. Honest, I am. I thought you did it.
2: Denny, until just now, so did I.

0: And so closes The Singing Wall, starring Van Johnson. Tonight's study in Suspense. Suspense is produced and directed by William Spear.
1: And now, further to intrigue you, we of Suspense present a special preview of our next exciting tale. And here it is, a tantalizing glimpse of our next adventure in Suspense.
2: Hola, Johnny.
3: Huh?
2: Que de nuevo. Que de nuevo, Johnny.
3: Oh, sure.
2: Sombrero.
3: Yeah, check the sombrero.
4: Good evening, Mr. Winnington. You wish a table?
3: No, thanks. No, I'm just browsing. Is Ronaldo... Oh, there he is now.
5: Oh, hello, Johnny. Hello.
3: Hi, Ronaldo.
5: Well, sit down. Have a little supper with me, huh?
3: Oh, no, thanks. I'm not hungry.
5: Well, come on. Sit down anyway.
3: All right. Anything to please you, sweetheart. Tell me, how's business?
5: Oh, fine. Great. Every time I get a bad break nowadays, Johnny, I get two good ones right after.
3: Say, when did you ever get a bad break?
5: Well... You know Jackie, my little singer.
3: Yeah, sure, I know.
5: Yeah, of course you do. Well, Jackie is quitting.
3: Oh, that's too bad.
5: And who do you suppose I'm getting? Just by the merest accident, who do you suppose I'm getting to take her place, huh?
3: All right, I'll bite.
5: Lorna Dean.
3: Lorna Dean? Oh, you're kidding.
5: No! What do you think of that, huh? Very good, huh?
3: Well, if you'll excuse the aspersions, Ronaldo, I think... What does the dame with an international reputation like Lorna Dean want to be singing in a third-rate cabaret like this for?
5: Oh, no. Second-rate, maybe, but third-rate, no.
3: All right, second-rate. But you can't pay her a tenth of what she's used to getting. And what is she doing down here in Buenos Aires anyway?
5: Oh, now, what you want to ask a lot of questions for? She's going to sing. That's good enough for me.
3: Yeah, I guess it is. She's terrific, all right. Tell me, when does she start?
5: 2 weeks from tonight.
3: Why did Jackie quit? It was kind of sudden, wasn't it?
5: Oh, I don't know. She's nervous lately. She wants to go back to the States, I guess.
3: Oh.
5: Say, Johnny.
3: Yeah?
5: When are you going back?
3: To the States?
5: Uh-huh.
3: Oh, 6 months, a year, 2 years, whenever this war is over.
5: Don't you think you better go home maybe a little sooner, huh?
3: Look, I don't want any lectures on my patriotism, if that's what you mean.
5: Well, who's giving lectures? Down here we are... Well, we are neutral.
3: Yeah? Well, all right, that's what I am. The U.S. is okay, it's fine. It just happens that it never did so much for me that I feel like getting knocked off for it, that's all.
5: Sure. I don't want you to get knocked off. That's what I'm talking about.
3: What are you talking about?
5: Your health, Johnny.
3: Do I take that two ways or only one?
5: One. Listen, Johnny, listen. I see these things before. Sometimes fellows stay around these places so long they forget all about home. And then one day, finish.
3: I pay my bills, don't I, eventually?
5: Oh, Johnny, don't talk that way. It's only because I like you, you know that.
3: All right. Cut it.
5: Okay. Ah, here comes Jackie now. Ha-ha.

0: me, Pecho, me.
1: What's wrong? What's happening?
0: Ay, Dios. Ay.
2: Hey, what's the matter?
3: Hey, anyway. Come on, Ronaldo.
2: I can't understand. She wasn't feeling well. Why didn't she tell me? She didn't have to go on.
3: Coming through, please.
2: Please stand back. Please stand back. All right. Now, what's the matter here?
4: This woman has been drugged, apparently.
2: I am a doctor.
4: She was wrong. I was in the way.
5: Please let me through. Mr. Ronaldo.
2: What do you want? I have no time now to.
5: I want the job. Now.
2: Job? Oh, it's you, Miss Dean.
3: Couldn't you even wait until they looked the poor kid over before coming
5: did
3: here?
5: Did I ask you anything? Look, Mr. Ronaldo, I'm sorry for the girl, but I'm a singer, not a sob sister. I was going to start in 2 weeks anyway. I might as well start now.
2: Well, all right then, until Jackie can come back to finish out.
5: Oh, yeah? It'll be about the longest run on record then.
2: What do you mean?
4: This young lady is right, Senor Ronaldo. This girl is dead.
2: Dead?
6: Do you still want the job, Miss Dean?
5: Yeah, I still want the job.
7: And so until our next performance, when you will hear the rest of this exciting tale, we keep you in suspense.

0: Dunn, the producer of radio's outstanding theater of thrills, a master of mystery and adventure, William N. Robeson.
1: Hell hath no fury like a woman scorned. When that woman is a reigning movie star who has her contract canceled at the height of her career, the fury can indeed be lethal, as Miss June Lockhart proves in Shooting Star, which begins exactly 1 minute from now.
0: Miss June Lockhart as Gay Lansing in Shooting Star, a tale well calculated to keep you in suspense.
2: These contract players, Dave. Martin, Richard, Doc, cancel them.
3: Richards?
2: Uh-huh.
3: But I thought you...
2: No, I play Jane with him and he goes with my daughter. I don't do business that way.
3: Oh, I just meant I thought the boy was pretty good.
2: I can't use him. That's all, Dave.
3: Yeah. Okay,
2: yes. Oh, Jeff. Now, see here, Jeff, I don't want to hear any more trouble about Dark Lady. If it's the day of my funeral, that picture starts rolling on the 17th. I know Laura Bevins is expensive, but get her for this picture. And bring the papers to my place in the desert. I'll sign them there. All right. Goodbye. Yes?
4: Mr. Benjamin Kahn to see you, Mr. Zimmer.
2: Oh. All right, send him in. Miss Davis?
4: Yes, Mr. Zimmer?
2: Tell Haynes to bring my car around.
4: Yes, Mr. Zimmer.
5: Well, good afternoon, J.D.
2: Hello, Ben.
5: How's the arthritis?
2: Not so good.
5: It's too bad.
2: Going to the desert for the weekend.
5: That's the place. Bake it out.
2: Yeah.
5: I wanted to talk to you about Gay Lansing, J.D. You ever thought about it? For Dark Lady?
2: Yeah. I've thought about it.
5: And?
2: She's not the type.
5: Not the type. Listen, with an Italian haircut...
2: She can't act.
5: How would you know? If you ever given her a chance?
2: Look, Benny, Gay's great in sequence and feather. She's got the bill for it, even if she don't sing so good. But that ain't what the public wants these days. Now they want dames in sweatshirts and Levi's and no makeup. Dames like Laura Bevan. Don't ask me why. That's the way it is. But if I don't give them what they want, I ain't gonna be in business very long.
5: Gay's got what it takes, Jason.
2: Then take it somewhere else.
5: Aren't you being a...
2: Now, listen, Benny, you got no beef. You've had a piece of Gay from the beginning. 15%, they tell me, instead of the usual 10.
5: That's got nothing to do
2: with it. And who delivered her to you? Who told her you were the only agent for her? Who, huh?
5: You did, J.D.
2: Okay, now I'm telling you she's at the end of the line.
5: This is going to be rough on her. Yeah, and on me, too.
2: Listen, pal, I'll tell you what I'll do. I'll make it up to you, see? I'll deliver Laura Bevins.
5: Mickey Horowitz handles it.
2: He won't after I tell her you're going to handle it.
5: Well, it's awful nice of you, J.D. I still don't feel right about Gay.
2: Are you going soft or something? There ain't no room for sentiment in this business. You'll be taken care of. You'll get yours. So what do you got to worry about?

0: said to Prince, get a lily, wrap it up, said Diddley.
1: Jay!
2: Oh, Ben, hello.
3: I gotta talk to you, Jay.
2: Well, come on into my dressing room where I can sit down and take my shoes off. Oh, gosh, I've never been so tired. It's harder every time, Benny. Thank heavens, this dance marathon's nearly over. And thank heavens, this is my last musical.
1: Jay, I've just seen Zimmer.
2: Oh, Benny, what did he say about Dark Lady?
1: He said no, Gay.
2: No?
1: They're signing Laura Bevan.
2: Laura Bevan? Look, what kind of an agent are you?
1: I'm sorry, Gay, that's the way it is.
2: So my next picture will be another super multicolored musical mishmash.
1: Gay, they're not renewing.
2: They're not... What?
1: They're dropping your option.
2: But I... Oh, you must be kidding. Look, I've been with this studio since I was 16. Half my life. My picture's
1: J.D. out. Thinks the musical cycle is over.
2: He thinks my cycle's over, is that it?
1: He didn't say that, Kate.
2: Just like that.
1: Look, ZSP isn't the only studio in Hollywood. Just this morning I was talking with Harry Westerfeld out at Modern Pictures. He says...
2: Look out, give me my coat.
1: Where are you going?
2: Does it matter?
1: Now, Gay, take it easy. Look, you change and I'll drive you home. You'll feel better.
2: Feel? How would you know how I feel?
1: Gay, I'll figure something. I'll call J.D. at Palm Desert over the weekend.
2: Don't bother. I'll handle this myself.

0: Yeah?
1: Jerry?
0: Yeah. Hello, Iris.
1: I've been calling you all over. What are you doing at the desert?
0: Right now, I'm having a highball. In a couple of minutes, I'm going to take a sun bath.
1: But your brother and his wife are coming to dinner tonight.
0: Yeah. That's why I'm here.
1: Oh, Jerry. You could be a little more considerate. You could have let me know.
0: Listen, Iris, I stopped punching a time clock a long time ago.
1: I'm not checking up on you, honey. Only...
0: Only what?
1: Who's down there with you?
0: Nobody. I sent Haynes back with the car.
1: But who'll take care of you? Get your food.
0: I'll have my meal sent in.
1: Honey, are you angry with me?
0: No. I just don't want to be around when that leech of a brother of mine shows up. You know, I can't stand him.
1: I can't either, really. I'm just trying to be polite.
0: Okay, so be polite. And let me know when he and his wife check out.
1: I'd much rather be with you, Jerry.
0: Well, you know where I am.
1: Wouldn't you like that? Just the two of us this weekend, a sort of second honeymoon?
0: Yeah. Sounds great.
1: You don't seem very enthusiastic.
0: Oh, listen, honey, will you get off my back? I got to get some sun before it's all gone.
1: All right, Jerry.
0: I'll talk to you later. Okay?
1: Okay, Jerry.
2: Hello, J.D.
0: Gay. What are you doing here?
2: I just drove down for a little conference.
0: Huh?
2: I understand you want to drop my contract.
0: Oh. Benny told you already, huh? I'm sorry about that, Gay, but the stockholders feel...
2: Now, I've heard that routine before. Well, you're not dropping me, J.D. You're drawing up a new contract for $3,000 a week. 7 years and no options. And you're giving me the lead in Dark Lady.
0: Now, look,
2: Gay. I want you to call the studio now and arrange it.
0: No, Gay, you're being ridiculous. After all, in today's market, it's the exhibitors...
2: I mean what I say, J.D.
0: Gay.
2: Quite a conversation piece, isn't it? So small, and the little pearl handle. But it shoots real bullets. I'd advise you to respect it.
0: This isn't like you, Gay.
2: Perhaps you just don't know me very well. Go on, get on that phone, J.D., and be careful. Let's see how good an actor you are. Go on.
0: All right. Hello, operator. Get me Hollywood 62424. Now, you know how foolish you're being, Gay. Why, if I even hint at the Screen Actors Guild, what should...
2: No, you can't scare me.
0: Legal department? Mr. Mitchell, please. Now, if I tell Owen to go ahead with this, legal is going to have a mess on their hands with Laura Bevan.
2: I couldn't care less.
0: Hello, Owen. This is J.D. I want you to draw up a new contract for Gay Lansing. For 7 years. That's what I said. $3,000 a week. No options.
2: The part. Put it in the contract.
0: She's to star in Dark Lady. Put that in the contract. Right. Well, you work it out.
2: Very good, J.D.
0: How far do you think you can go with this, Gay? Monday morning, I'll cancel that contract and you'll be blackballed by every studio in town.
2: No. Oh, no. Because now, J.D., I'm going to kill you.
0: Huh?
2: Yes. I'm going to kill you, but not right away. No, you don't deserve that. I can't let you die with your complacency unshaken, your smugness unbroken. Stay back.
0: Give me that. Oh, my arm. Oh, I think it's broken.
2: No, it isn't. It's just twisted. You have yourself to thank for that, J.D. You had an expert teach me judo, remember? For that whack musical? Go on, get up.
0: Gay. Gay, why don't you sit down and we'll talk this over?
2: You think I'm crazy, don't you?
0: No. I think you're tired.
2: I'm quite sane, J.D. I want you to understand that. Now, let me see. Last year, you used a folding wheelchair when your knee was bad. Where is it?
0: I don't know. The hall, maybe?
2: Well, we'll have a look, then. Go on, J.D. Walk. Open the door. Oh, here it is. All right. Open it up and wheel it out here. Now, sit down. ahead.
0: Now, look.
2: The belt off my jacket should do nicely. Now, this should hold you. And if I need you in another room, I can just wheel you there. And I won't have to keep the gun pointed. That's rude, I know. There. Are you comfortable?
0: Jay, this is a very poor joke.
2: Oh, I don't like to do this, J.D. I'm not a criminal.
0: I made a phone call. Your contract is being drawn up. Now, let's have a drink and...
2: You remember the first time you saw me?
0: Now, you were in the chorus of one of Daly's reviews.
2: Not the chorus. I had a specialty. Even at first, I had a specialty. $40 a week. Oh, I thought I'd arrived. I was just 16.
0: And then Zimmer Productions signed you up at 10 times that figure.
2: And I made the Sunshine Girl. Do you remember how things were with ZSP in those days? The studio was bankrupt. But I saved you. Oh, they liked the Sunshine Girl. And little by little, I climbed to success. With Zimmer Star Productions on my shoulders.
0: The favor worked both ways, Gay. How many girls attend premieres of their own picture before they're 17?
2: And did you know how I worked for those premieres and contracts? I've danced my heart out. I even risked my life for you.
0: You were never asked to do that.
2: And when you had the bright idea of a dance routine on a 30-foot globe, I did it. Oh, I still have nightmares about it. The lights in my eyes. I whirl. I smile. The music goes faster and faster. I look down. I fall. Oh, it was 8 months before I danced again.
0: Gay, you've always been our most reliable star.
2: Oh, I have, haven't I? No undue husbands, or scandals, or temperament.
0: Why break your record?
2: You use me up and then throw me out. Well, you've done enough to me in my career. Tomorrow, you'll be the headline. An unfortunate accident.
0: Huh? What are you talking about?
2: You don't swim, do you? A villa in Palm Desert with a pool, a cottage at Carmel with a private beach, a ranch in Oregon with a private lake, but you don't swim, do you, J.D.?
0: You wouldn't.
2: No, not yet. Tonight I'm going to set a time.
0: Huh?
2: Say, 9 o'clock.
0: Uh-huh.
2: And that'll give you 3 hours and 40-odd minutes to think about it.
0: They'll arrest you. You'll go to jail.
2: Who's that?
0: I don't know.
2: I thought you weren't expecting anyone.
0: Well, I'm not.
2: Who is it, J.D.? Now, let's not play games.
0: Maybe it's the delivery boy. I ordered some liquor.
2: Well, I'll handle him.
0: How?
2: Oh, never mind. Now, look, I'm going to put you in the den and gag you. If I were you, J.D., I'd be very, very cooperative. It wouldn't bother me in the least to kill the delivery boy and then make it look as though you did it.
3: In a moment, we continue with Suspense. Now, we continue with Miss June Lockhart in Shooting Star, a tale well calculated to keep you in suspense.
2: Coming. Oh, hello.
4: Delivery for Mr. Zimmer. Bring him in?
2: Yes. Come in.
4: Where do you want this stuff?
2: Over here in the bar. You mind?
4: No.
2: It's, sort of hot for this late in the afternoon, isn't it? Could you use a drink?
4: Sure. Why not?
2: Scotch okay?
4: Yeah. It's fine. Say, I thought Mr. Zimmer was here alone this time.
2: Well, he is, technically. I'm his secretary.
4: You don't say.
2: Mm-hmm. Here you are.
4: Thanks. Well, bottoms up.
2: Why not? You know, you're awfully cute.
4: I get around?
2: Yes, I'll bet you do. How'd you like to get around me?
4: Yeah. You gonna be here long?
2: Well, I...
4: What's that?
2: Nothing. Oh, it must be something in the refrigerator I'm defrosting. Maybe you'd better go now.
4: Go? Now?
2: Well, you better.
4: Well, that's a quick switch. No. Okay. But I'll see you again, maybe?
2: Maybe.
4: Yeah. Well, goodbye. And, give my compliments to the old man.
2: Oh, I should be very angry with you, J.D., for knocking over that vase. I'll remember that at 9 o'clock. Meanwhile, we can take this gag off.
5: You witch. That delivery boy. You not only want to kill me, but my reputation as well.
2: Your reputation? Shall I tell you something about your reputation, J.D.? You're known as a heartless, grasping, slave-driving tyrant.
5: That's rubbish. I'm a hard-working man who got ahead by his own effort.
2: Have you? All by yourself? How about that brother of yours who lent you $400 to get started? A rather small-time brother you don't even talk to now. I happen to know one of the reasons you're here this minute is because he and his family are visiting at your house in Beverly Hills, and you don't want to see him.
5: Why should I? I've paid that leech back 100 times.
2: And then there was the time you took your own partner's wife away from him.
5: He was making her life miserable.
2: And what are you making it? You left her alone on your honeymoon, and she's hardly seen you since.
5: That's not true. I'm a busy man, but I'm a family man. And I won't have you trying...
2: You won't be considered a family man after the publicity you're going to get. Producer dies in love nest killing. But then you always taught me any publicity is good publicity.
5: Oh.
2: Even when Eric Allen eloped with someone else on the eve of our wedding, you had the publicity department make a front page ball of my broken heart.
5: But, Gay, you can't keep down a story like that.
2: You could have tried. You could have tried.
5: All right, Gay, look, let's say you win. Let's say I've made mistakes. But I can always do better. Now, right now I'm tired and hungry, and if you'll just untie me, I'll agree to forget all about tonight. What do you say? What do you
2: say? And have you go to the police the moment you're free? Oh, no.
5: I won't. You have my word. Look, I'll put it in writing.
2: Well, I'll think it over. I'll let you know at 9 o'clock. But you do have a point, J.D.
5: Of course.
2: About being hungry, that is. I am too. Starved.
5: We'll have some dinner sent over from the hotel.
2: Ah, let's not. No, they'd send a waiter. And I hate crowds, don't you? Let's see if your larder is as well stocked as your bar. If you'll join me.

0: anyone would know you were a member of the Gourmet Society, J.B. Cornish game hens, hearts of palm, and brandied peaches. It's quite a snack. And it's only 7:24. You have plenty of time to enjoy it. Shall I untie you so you can eat?
1: Certainly, I'm not hungry.
0: Oh, but you must eat something.
1: Gay, you were going to consider my offer.
0: Oh, yes. Oh, but I wouldn't count on it, J.B. I'm afraid it's a little too late for mercy. Coffee?
1: No.
0: Well, let me slice you some of this Gruyere. What's that?
1: What's what?
0: Well, there's a car turning in. Who do you know who drives a pale blue cab convertible?
1: My wife. It's Iris.
0: So?
1: She must have driven down. And Iris knows you, Gay. You might as well give up the game right now.
0: Oh, not necessarily. Twilight. It's dim, dark in the front room.
1: What are you going to do?
0: First, gag you. Again.
1: Don't you lay a finger on my wife. Don't you touch her. I swear, Gay, I'll...
0: Now, wipe off my lipstick and I'll take this broom with me. Yes, Mom?
2: Oh, hello. Who are you?
0: Your maid, Mum, from the hotel. Mr. Zimmer, he wanted some cleaning up done.
2: Oh, I see. I'm Mrs. Zimmer. I forgot my key. Where is Mr. Zimmer?
0: Out.
2: Out?
0: To dinner.
2: But I thought... Where was he going, did he say?
0: Oh, I wouldn't be knowing. Oh, some club somewhere.
2: The Palm Club? Tennis Club?
0: Oh, that might be it. Oh, this is a tennis club.
2: Oh, well, I'll drive over and join him. After a drink of water, the drive through the desert is simply parched.
0: Wait, I'll get it for you, Mum.
2: I know, don't bother. I'll just run out to the kitchen.
0: Oh, well, I was that worried I was about his going out. Him with the mark of the grave on him.
2: The mark of the... What are you talking about?
0: Him with a shadow in his eyes and the pain not 10 minutes gone from his heart. And will he get to bed and let me bring him something? Who, not him. A telephone call and whoop, off he goes.
2: Are you trying to tell me my husband had a heart attack?
0: It was just a slight one.
2: When did this happen?
0: Why, not 10 minutes after I got here, Mum. Oh, I knew it this morning. I was born with a call, and I had the feeling. The minute I opened my eyes, I says, there'll be trouble this day. I says...
2: Oh, do be quiet. I better get over there. Just leave the latch off the door. We won't be late.
0: Hoping you're not too late, Mum. Goodbye.

0: Well, J.D., you can talk again now.
1: What have you done to my wife?
0: She's gone.
1: Where is she?
0: I sent her into town to search for you. She thinks I'm the maid. And she thinks I'm a little odd.
2: The maid?
0: Why, with a napkin round my head and my lipstick wiped off. You know, lipstick makes a remarkable difference to a woman.
1: She'll be back. When she can't find me, she'll be back.
0: Not in your lifetime, J.D. Shall we go into the living room? Allow me. The kitchen clock must have been a little slow. 9:22. 22 minutes, J.D. Want anything special to pass the time?
1: Jay, I...
2: No. Nothing.
0: No? No entertainment, J.D.? And how about a little music on the radio, And then I'll sit down. We shall have 21 minutes to wait. I'm really very tired. Odd how much planning a murder takes out of one.

0: more knot. Just one. 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There. Get me the police. Quickly.
1: Too late. Put down that phone. You thought I was asleep, but I wasn't. You might say that I was acting. It's 9 o'clock, J.D.
0: No.
1: Get up and walk towards the pool.
0: Jay.
1: Now, don't make me shoot you here. Get out of that chair.
0: Jay, please. Listen to me. Jay, I've been wrong, but I'll make it up to you. You can have anything. Money, parts, anything, Jay. Don't. Not my life. Don't take my life. I beg you. I beg you. Don't.
1: All right, J.D. The audition's over. It was rather drastic, perhaps. And I'm sorry, but it was the only way I knew.
0: Jay?
1: Just an act. It was all an act, J.D. The threat.
0: An act?
1: The pathos. The madness. Even the sexy scene with the delivery boy. After all, I had to prove to you that I could be something more than a song and dance girl. You think about it, J.D., while I see who's at the door. Maybe it's Iris back again. Why, Friedel, my favorite director, and Benny.
2: Say, what is all this? I was all set with Laura Bevan for Dark Lady when I got word you were to do it. I came down to corner J.D. and find out what goes.
1: Oh, he's right in there. You can ask him.
2: Well, good evening, J.D. What's this?
3: Wait a minute. What's the matter with him? He's unconscious.
1: Unconscious? But he was all right a minute ago.
3: I'll get some brandy.
4: Don't bother. He's dead.
3: Dead?
1: But he can't be. He can't. J.D.
3: Look at the expression on his face.
2: Yeah. He looks scared. Scared to death.

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Listen. Listen again next week when we return with Jeff Chandler and another tale well calculated to keep you in suspense. Supporting Miss Lockhart in Shooting Star were Ellen Morgan, Joe DeSantis, Shepard Menken, Dick Crenna, and Hans Conried.

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0: To whomever it may concern, I leave this letter to explain how, with justification, the son of a grandee in Mexico, the son of wealth and prestige and courtesy, can be turned into an outlaw and a killer. The beginning was near Calveras, in a peaceful summer evening, given over to the singing of birds and the peaceful occupation of such as I, a peace which was interrupted.
1: Joaquin! Joaquin, help me!
2: She's gonna die. Let's get away from here.
1: Joaquin! Help me! Help me, Joaquin! Joaquin, where are you? Joaquin, I need you. Come to me, Joaquin.
0: Carmen. Carmen, what have they done to you?
1: Help me.
0: Oh, Carmen.
1: Take me home, that I would die in our home.
0: Yes.
1: Help me up. No, I cannot.
0: Carmen, the moving, it's not good.
1: Help me. Help me.
0: Carmen. Carmen.

0: Joaquin, you were hurt, man. What fighting have you done?
1: They've killed Carmen.
0: What is this?
1: She fought them, and they killed her.
0: But why, man?
1: For nothing. We were where we were. That is why. At our claim, I was working and they came. I recognized one, that O'Brien from down the stream. He said to me, "We want this claim. You have no right to it." And I said to him, "Clearly, I have right. All in California have rights. It's written down that way." But they left their horses and O'Brien beat me for my words. Two of them holding me and O'Brien with his fist and then his gun.
0: In great braveness.
1: When I went down, it took me much time to get up. So much I don't know. But I heard Carmen calling me. That I came to her. And they had heard her. And she died.
0: What did you do with her, Joaquin?
1: First I cried with her until now my tears are gone. Then I swore to her that never would I rest until I avenged her.
0: Avenge her? The life that will lead to? That is what you want, truly?
1: Yes. More than anything. There is nothing else left.
0: I know your feeling. I am with you, Joaquin. How did she die?
1: By this knife. That of O'Brien.
0: Yes. I remember him.
1: Here it is. And I plan to return it.

0: not as part of the justification. I remarked that my wife, Carmen, and I left Sonora, Mexico, to go to the California goldfields with dreams of happiness and wealth. And when we arrived in that country, we found it invaded by many without faith or decency of law to govern them. They wore their evilness as they wore their beards, without shame, professing only hatred for our people, seeing in us only a conquered race without any right or privilege. Thus came about the death of my wife, and bad fortune, not my own, instead. I believe that I died partly the night she died fully. Part of my mind went with her, and that which I kept would allow nothing but hate and desire for revenge to come to it. Later that same night on the road to the place where I was sleeping, I saw a figure riding towards me. This was the first time I was sure that that part of my mind had gone with Carmen. The moon was high and white. And when I saw this man was one of them, I knew it was O'Brien. Amigo. Amigo, I'm lost. Which is the way to Calaveras?
1: You're way off, way off.
0: What is this way off?
1: You're going in the wrong direction. Calaveras is that way.
0: Which way? The shadows, amigo. It's hard to see which way you point.
1: Well, I don't see why it should be. Right back there.
0: What's the matter, amigo O'Brien?
1: My name's not O'Brien. Let go of my bridle. What do you want? You don't need a knife to find the way.
0: No, amigo. No?
1: No, leave me go.
0: You stay, amigo O'Brien.
1: Leave me go. I've done nothing to you.
0: What you've done to me. What have you done? You've killed half of me. Now you will do something else for me. And then I looked at him. And with the moon... right. I saw it was not O'Brien. And then I knew I was a killer, and that a price would be put on my head. Those things were true. And I quickly drew around me those who had been hurt also, though none so deeply.
2: Come, Joaquin.
0: You were cautious.
2: We never rode together until we were near this place.
0: That's good. Who came with you?
2: Manuel Garcia.
3: Yes, Juan.
2: Greetings, Joaquin. What I hear of you must have been very hard, of very much emotion.
0: That part's finished. You choose to ride with us, Manuel?
2: I am here, Joaquin. For what other reason? To smell the night air?
0: What they did to your brother, is it enough?
2: Enough. He bought a horse from them and committed the crime of riding him home. On the way, others stopped him, accused him of stealing the horse. They tied him to a tree and horsewhipped him. Then, without the privilege of being conscious, they hanged him from the same tree. Would you judge that to be enough?
0: Welcome, man.
2: I will kill well, Joaquin.
0: Who else, Manuel?
2: Luis Guerra.
4: Yes, Manuel. Here is one you do not know, Joaquin, but he is conditioned.
0: Luis Guerra.
4: Good evening.
0: You're young, Luis.
4: Young enough to come to California with my mother and father. The land of gold.
0: What you found instead?
4: They are dead. Our claim is worked by others.
0: Is it enough, boy, to ride with us? You are young, and none of us know how long we will ride or how long we will live.
4: I saw them die. It was enough.
2: Pedro Gonzalez and Fernando Fuentes.
0: And there were more. lots more, all carrying hate in their hearts. We left that place all pledged to do the same thing. Revenge for the wrongs done to us.

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0: And now, Autolite brings back to our Hollywood soundstage Mr. Victor Mature in Elliot Lewis's production of The Love and Death of Joaquin Murrieta, a true story well calculated to keep you in suspense.

0: was much killing near Calaveras, and soon much looting. I searched for O'Brien, whose knife I carried, but found him not. Then there was more killing in many places, San Jose, Marysville, and many others. In the beginning, I had an excitement so great that I cannot tell it. But during that time, I listened, and I didn't hear the bird. The excitement started to pass away, and I found that I followed my men instead of leading them. It was after an attack near Oro's Timbers that Manuel Garcia and Boy Luis came to me when we were at camp near the ranch of San Sepetero. They knew I no longer received satisfaction.
1: What is it, Joaquin? You do not drink with us, you do not laugh. In seriousness, Luis and I have been speaking of this. You're not like before. In the raids, you only watch. You do not fight.
0: There's nothing. I have good men.
1: And a leader who listens for the call of a bird. There has been talk of this.
0: Let them think what they wish.
1: What is it, Joaquin? We are your friends. Tell us.
0: Look, I have no stomach for it anymore.
2: For what, man?
0: For all the killing.
1: This I hear from you? You who brought us together? Who was something very barbarous in the beginning? Was something very brave
0: in
1: the beginning?
0: Yes, yes, Juan. From that one you hear all this. I'm going back to Calaveras.
1: Oh, yes. To listen for the bird? Or to fight the posse that was so cowardly as to drive us away?
0: My mind is set.
2: Back to Calaveras? Why? Is it truly the bird? Joaquin?
0: In this, to me, there is something more personal and terrible. More than to any of you. In the beginning, it was part of me. Yes, yes, call it the bird. But now, this general killing, one camp, then another. To me, it only builds a reputation for our people that's not good.
1: There is much gold that builds, too. It has a reputation.
0: I didn't start for gold. I started...

0: find him, then I would join you again.
1: You go alone?
0: That is not my choice. One to go with me.
1: If your mind is set, I will go.
0: There's a smaller price on Luis's head. He's not known so well.
2: I'll go, Joaquin, if that is what you want.
0: Thanks, Luis. I waited many weeks so that I would not have to ask you.
2: If I had known, Joaquin...
0: Thanks. I wish the morning would come so that we could leave. Luis. Listen, Luis. Juan.
2: What, Joaquin?
1: What is there to hear?
0: Nothing, my friends, nothing. You do not comprehend.

0: thinking was right from the omen of the next morning. A golden sunrise and a soft south wind. Luis and I did our journey in leisure and without hiding. And in 4 days we reached Calveras, which had increased to a city of tents and rough buildings during the time we'd been gone.
1: This place has missed us. We had it burned to the ground.
0: Perhaps we'll come back someday.
1: I hope so.
0: For now, look around for anyone who seems to recognize us.
1: I am looking, my friend. But for anyone who would not know Joaquin Murieta.
0: The town is filled with strangers. We clearly found this to be the truth. All had heard of Joaquin Murieta, but none alive had seen him. Luis and I found sleeping room on the border of the town. And for 3 days, I searched for O'Brien. On the fourth night, I heard news of him. Luis, wait.
1: Yes?
0: Luis, we will have a drink in this place. Come.
2: Before I got here, and I'm glad of that, you get crazy people like Murrieta out killing nobody safe.
3: Well, he was chased out of here, and he'll be chased till he's dead.
0: Will I, Luis?
1: Who knows?
2: I heard he had a pretty good reason for going on the warpath. That his wife was killed.
1: Joaquin?
3: That ain't true. He was trespassing where he didn't belong, working a claim that didn't belong to him.
4: Joaquin, help me. Help me.
0: Luis.
1: No.
4: Help
1: no, Joaquin,
4: me.
1: No.
2: I didn't hear that part
4: help
2: of it.
4: Me.
3: Well, I did, from a man that ought to know. Matt O'Brien, he knew him, was there when it started.
4: Help
3: me. Says Murrieta was a born killer.
4: Help me.
3: O'Brien, he's in a new posse now that's going to start out hunting for him.
2: Well, I'm glad it's O'Brien and not me going out to hunt Murrieta.
1: Joaquin, no.
0: Let go, Luis.
2: What I hear, he's got a bunch of cutthroats big enough to beat it. Oh.
0: Buenas noches, senores. Pardon the intrusion. I heard you speak of two things close to me.
3: Well?
0: This Matt O'Brien, who's a friend of mine, and the other is Joaquin Murrieta.
3: What about Murrieta?
0: Well, I've just come from the south, and I heard where this Murrieta is. I would like to tell Senor O'Brien.
3: There's a price on Murrieta's head. Why should you want to help somebody else get it?
0: Senor, I am of the same people, and I don't sell my people. Murrieta, he was sent crazy by what happened. The rest of us are not crazy.
3: Where'd you hear he was?
0: To the ranch San Sepateras.
3: You know where?
0: Si, but I tell only Senor O'Brien. Senor, there's no reason for that gun.
3: How do I know who you are? You all look the same. Come on, Sam, keep him covered with me. Take his gun.
0: Yeah.
3: All right. You want to go to Matt O'Brien, do you?
0: Si, senor.
3: Then Sam and me will take you. Go on. You say you were south. Why?
0: We're selling horses.
3: Where?
0: Los Angeles.
3: How'd you hear about Murrieta?
0: From a friend of mine.
3: Hey, you don't talk straight. We'll see what Matt O'Brien has to say about this.
4: Help

0: It was a rare situation with many possibilities. I'd seen Louis slipping away when I went to the table of these men, and I knew clearly that he would come to my aid if he could. But my worry was that he would come too soon, before these men could take me to O'Brien. Then my worry was that he would not come at all.
1: Lamp's on. He must be home.
2: Hey!
3: No!
2: What?
0: Thank you, Luis.
4: For nothing.
0: O'Brien will come out with this noise.
4: You want my gun?
0: No, friend. I have his knife. And that's as it should be.
5: Oh, what's the matter?
0: There. Stay here, Luis.
6: Joaquin.
5: What happened?
6: Help me. Help me.
0: There's been some trouble, senor.
6: Help me.
5: What was the shooting for?
0: Some men, they took my gold, senor. I'm shot.
5: Get out of those shadows where I can see you.
0: Si, senor, but don't shoot.
5: Keep coming.
0: Si, senor.
2: Murrieta!
0: Remember well, O'Brien.
2: No!
0: Remember well.
6: Joaquin!

0: From that moment to this, Luis and I have been only a jump in front of the posse. But last night, we heard them ride by as we lay hidden. And all this day, we have heard or seen nothing. We've rested, feeling safe. And I've used the time for the writing of this history, which now is ended. I know the debt can never be paid. There is no way ever to avenge Carmen's death fully. But I've done my best. But now I've had enough. I hope to follow this letter soon to Sonora and take up the peaceful life of a gentleman again. My loss will never be... What is it?
1: I think I heard something. I don't know.
0: Where?
1: From below.
0: How close?
1: I don't know. There. Look, a horseman.
0: Won't we ever stop running? Come on. Luis, above us. Look.
1: This is no good, man.
0: That way, Luis. Then towards the grove. Hey! Wait. They're there, too. What did this day of rest do to us?
2: Watch it!

Perhaps that was the end of the history that was written there in a canyon, which is now a residential section of Los Angeles. But supporting details are scarce, and rumors are many and varied. There were those who said that Murrieta did die that day. There were others who said that only one body was found, and that there was some doubt as to who it was. And there are others who said that during the following days, a rider was seen in bloody clothing traveling by night. It could have been Murrieta, they said, moving toward Mexico. Perhaps following the sound of a bird, but no longer a voice.

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1: This is Harlow Wilcox again, speaking for Autolite, world's largest independent manufacturer of automotive electrical equipment. 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Our Autolite family is made up of the nearly 30,000 men and women in 28 great Autolite plants from coast to coast and in still other Autolite plants in many foreign countries. Our family also includes more than 18,000 people who have invested a portion of their savings in Autolite, as well as 98,000 Autolite distributors and dealers in the United States and thousands more in Canada and throughout the world. Our Autolite family will salute the Plymouth Division of Chrysler Corporation on the next Autolite Suspense television program. If you live in a television area, check the day and time of Suspense on television so that you'll be sure to see this program.
0: Next week, the Roaring Twenties and the violent people who occupied them. As with song and story, we tell about St. James Infirmary. Our star, Miss Rosemary Clooney. That's next week on Suspense. Suspense is produced and directed by Elliot Lewis, with music composed by Lucian Morowick and conducted by Lud Gluskin. Portions of the program were transcribed. The Love and Death of Joaquin Murrieta was adapted for Suspense by Gil Dowd. The guitarist was Jose Barroso. In tonight's story, Harry Bartell was heard as Luis, William Conrad as the narrator, Virginia Gregg as Carmen, Joseph Kearns as O'Brien, Harley Bear as Juan, High Averback as Joe, and Jack Crucian as Manuel.
1: Victor Mature appeared by arrangement with 20th Century Fox, producers of Taxi, starring Dan Daly.
0: And remember next week, Miss Rosemary Clooney in St. James Infirmary.
1: Tonight, Autolite is pleased to congratulate the Boy Scouts of America and their leaders on their 43rd year of guiding boys to a future of fine citizenship. 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

0: and the producer of radio's outstanding theater of thrills, the master of mystery and adventure, William N. Robeson.
1: Paris, city of light, city of gaiety, city of scintillating women, sparkling wine, and the finest food in the world. But this has not always been so. Just a few years ago, Paris was a city of darkness and despair and hunger, where men turned to strange and sinister activities just to keep alive. This was the Paris of the Nazi occupation, a hopeless city, which Marcel Aimé has caught in his strangely disturbing story, Crossing Paris, a tale of cupidity and retribution. Listen. Listen, then, to Mr. Hans Conried starring in Crossing Paris, which begins in exactly 1 minute.

0: And now, Mr. Hans Conried in Crossing Paris, a tale well calculated to keep you in suspense.
1: If you had been in Paris during the Nazi occupation, you would have seen a lot of interesting things. You might even have caught a glimpse of me stealing through the streets at night as inconspicuously as possible for a man carrying a heavily loaded valise in each hand. These valises were lined inside with canvas to prevent the leakage of any telltale drops of blood. And they belonged to my employer, Monsieur Jamblier, in whose cellar the original butchering was accomplished. My job was hard, but it paid well for the risks I took. Quite often I worked with an assistant carrier, usually Letambeau. Well, one winter afternoon, I set out to meet Letambeau at the Café Voltaire on the Boulevard de la Bastille. It was bitterly cold, and the trees were bright with frost. It promised to be a miserable night for us. A keen north wind was blowing over the canal toward the Seine, and the day seemed dying of cold. It was nearly dark when I reached the Café Voltaire.
2: Ah, Pierre, what will it be? You look cold enough for a brandy.
1: That I am.
2: Here, this will warm your bones. Your friend Letambeau is in. He said to tell you he is not free tonight.
1: Oh, curse him. How can he behave like that? He has no respect for his work.
3: Respect for what work? Who's this Letambeau? Respect for what
1: work?
3: Oh,
1: please, monsieur. Oh, I'm talking to the bartender. It's no affair of yours.
3: It's my affair, all right. I'm standing here drinking, and you come in and curse people and talk about respect. I'll teach you respect.
1: Oh, the fellow was drunk. He put his glass down and staggered up to me, fist raised. At that same moment, a huge man calmly stepped around from behind me, caught the drunk's chin in his big hand, and pushed him backward with a powerful thrust.
3: I get it now. The police always throw in pairs.
1: Now, we are not the police, you idiot, but I promise you some police if you don't shut up.
3: See, I thought, look at the brute. He has police written all over him, and I was an honest...
4: Well, then, let's go, my lad. Pay for our drinks now, and we'll report to the station for duty. Pay up and let's be off.
1: I don't know why, but I paid. And then, still laughing, the big one took me by the arm and we started out. He was a rough fellow, probably a laborer, but certainly not of the police, dressed as he was in a spotted, shiny suit and a dark turtleneck sweater. His small, pig-like eyes were bright with irony, and the tight blonde curls that ringed his huge head gave him the appearance of a great ram. When we reached the street, the night was already black with high, icy winds.
4: That was a squalid scene.
1: Oh, well, the man was drunk. But I could have handled him. I carry a knife, you know. You did not have to interfere.
4: Oh, no, I enjoyed it.
1: Well, anyway, you probably saved him from being cut up.
4: Oh, but I didn't realize that you were going to cut him. My apologies, monsieur.
1: You're a bloodthirsty brute. I bet your wife wears a black eye to mass every Sunday.
4: No. No, wife. The big thing in times like this is to eat. With me, my stomach comes first. Love afterward.
1: I see. And what do you do? What is your trade?
4: I am a painter.
1: Oh, you must find it difficult these days. So little building going on.
4: I manage in a small way.
1: Look here, you're a strong fellow, and if you're not afraid of a little risk, I can give you a job tonight as my assistant. It pays well, too.
4: How much?
1: Say, 400 francs.
4: You're on.
1: Don't you even want to know what it is?
4: Well, you're probably an assassin.
1: Of course not. Above all, I'm a man of honor.
4: Difference does it make?
1: All right, then. Let's turn off here. First, we must go to the Rue Poliveau. Our work starts there.
4: Well, let's walk faster. I'm cool.
5: Who is it?
1: I Pierre.
5: Huh? Who's the other one?
1: Letambo ducked out on me tonight. So I've asked my friend Grandgilles here to take his place. He's all right.
5: Hurry then. You're late.
1: We followed Monsieur Jamblier across the cellar to a thick table where stained white cloths covered a shapeless form. He proudly removed the shroud, revealing a whole hog which had been neatly cut into a dozen portions. Then he stood back and allowed us to feast our eyes.
5: He's a beauty, no?
1: Whew! How much does he weigh?
5: 200 pounds. But divided into four valises, you'll manage him all right.
1: It's easy to see you've never carried 100 pounds of black market pig about Paris.
5: You're wasting time. Hand me a valise under the table there.
1: Where does it go tonight?
5: To Montmartre. Butcher shop in the Rue Goulincourt, number 43. And one thing now. To arrange his deliveries, he must have the meat there by 2 a.m. If you are late, he will not accept it.
1: But Montmartre?
5: It's no distance for a young man like you.
1: How much are you giving us?
5: Now, Pierre, bargain's a bargain. We are all men of honor in this affair.
1: No one has ever questioned my honor, monsieur. And I deliver your meat on this side of the Seine for 400 francs. But, Montmartre, that's a different matter.
5: Oh, I see what you're up to. You know perfectly well I can't risk keeping the pig here and that it's too late to get anyone else to carry it.
1: Lugging 200 pounds of black market meat all the way across Paris in the dead of the night with the police lying in wait for us at every turn along the way. You call that profiteering?
5: All right, then. All right. You get 50 francs more.
1: I want respectable pay for my work, not just a tip.
5: 500, then. But not a sou more.
1: It is hard work. It involves great risk. 600 francs.
4: Tell me, Monsieur Chamblier, is this really number 45?
5: What? Why do you ask that?
4: For no reason at all. Because I know the answer. Monsieur Chamblier, 45, Rue Poliveau.
5: Who is this man, Pierre?
1: Grandgilles, you'll do me the courtesy of keeping your mouth shut. I do the talking here. You agree then, sir, to 600 francs?
4: Monsieur Chamblier, 45, Rue Poliveau. My share will be 1,000 francs.
5: What? Are you mad?
1: Oh, don't pay any attention to him. He's my assistant. So you just give me the 600 francs. I'll settle with him later.
5: All right, then. Huh. Here, take it. I can't have you here all night.
4: Monsieur Chamblier, 45, Rue Poliveau. Give me 2,000 francs. Or I shall wreck this place.
1: Jambier looked at him fearfully for a moment. Then he pulled a fat billfold from his pocket and handed two notes of 1,000 francs each to the ram, who pocketed them calmly and caught a third one on the fly when Jambier, in his nervousness, let it slip. It was too much for me. I started to talk Grandgilles to make him return the money, but Jambier seized me by the arm.
5: Let him alone. I can't afford a row here.
1: I don't want a row, but after all, he's my assistant.
5: And this is my cellar. I've paid out enough money to have peace here at least. You can settle it with him later. But now we've got to finish packing the valises. It's late.
1: We went back to the table and finished fitting the sections of pork into the valises, wedging them in with crumpled newspapers. Grandgilles paid no attention to us, but sat across the cellar on a wine barrel, eating a thick slice of ham he'd found. When we were packed, however, he got up without a word and came over to pick up his two valises. This apparent willingness seemed to impress Jamblier. And when we reached the door, he stuck a pack of cigarettes into the ram's pocket.
5: That's for the two of you for the trip.
1: Cigarettes at night? It's a fine way to get ourselves picked up.
5: Oh, come now, Pierre. Don't worry so.
4: I have to have 2,000 francs more.
5: No. Not a sou. Not a single sou.
4: Give me 2,000 francs, for heaven's sake, Jamblier! 2,000 francs, Jamblier!
1: Don't be stupid. You'll have the police on us.
5: Here, you blackmailer. Here, take them, but shut up. In the name of Mary, shut up. Here, you devil.
1: Open the door. Let us get out of here. I'll settle with you later, my fine friends.
4: Jamblier! Oh! Jamblier! I now have to have another 2,000.
1: Quiet, I tell you. Stop it. No, don't you dare pull anything like that again. What's the matter with you anyway? Do you want to go to jail? I'm warning you now. If you
4: ever... Stop chirping at me, or I'll pinch your head off and let you bleed.
1: Well, I don't want any trouble, but after all, I've given you a job. This is my work. You should have some respect for it.
4: Oh, that for your job. Where do we cross the river?
1: We have to go up to the Ile Saint-Louis. Too near the railway station down here. Too many police patrols and German soldiers around.
4: Let's hurry, then. My hands are turning to stone.
1: As we pass by the wine market, deserted and desolate in the night, the wind seemed to blow with less violence, but colder. Our faces were gnawed and burned by it. The oily water in the Seine was black as coal, and along the banks the bare trees stood bleak and spectral. Finally, we reached the Ile Saint-Louis, and with a cord, turned into the first side street for a moment's respite from the paralyzing north wind.
4: It's a wonder the air doesn't freeze. Why in the name of heaven do you work at this job?
1: I make my living this way. Every man to his trade.
4: Now tell me, how much can you get for pork in the black market, huh?
1: Forget it.
4: What, 75 francs a pound?
1: Forget it, I tell you.
4: In that cafe where they thought we were police, I'm sure we could sell Chamblier's pig at 75 francs a pound. That would give us 30,000 francs. 15,000 apiece of easy money to... Instead of killing ourselves in this wind...
1: You think if I want to do that, I'd have brought you along? No, and if I were to decide to do it now, I'd begin by getting rid of you.
4: What makes you think you...
1: Be quiet. Listen. A patrol. Back here in the shadows. Quick.
0: In a moment, we continue with... Suspense.
6: Jack Benny acquires a girls' baseball team, and Armis Brooks acquires headaches from a school board on CBS Radio this evening. And if that isn't enough, Mitch Miller has Jack Webb hiding under his beard. Yes, there's great listening ahead on CBS Radio, so keep your dial right where it is. Suddenly aware of the fact that his rivals Bob Hope and Bing Crosby are part owners of baseball teams, Jack Benny will be out to acquire one for himself, and the answer will be the Buxom Bloomer Girls. For another key to laughter, join Eve Arden as our Miss Brooks, as she tries to open Madison High in time to receive an award for good attendance. The key here is the one she loves in a series of mishaps that prevent the opening of the school. 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Remember, they're all on CBS Radio later today. Jack Benny, Eve Arden, and Mitch Miller with his guests, Jack Webb, Otto Preminger, and comedian Phil Foster.
0: And now, we continue with Crossing Paris, starring Mr. Hans Conried. A tale well calculated to keep you in suspense.
1: We froze against the doorway, and the patrol passed without seeing us. Ahead of us were still 2 solid hours of terror crossing Paris. The moon was still hidden, but the night had grown lighter and consequently more dangerous for us. After a block or two, I suddenly sensed that Grand Gilles was no longer behind me, and turning, I saw him halfway across the street, headed toward a line of blue light that framed the doorway of a cafe.
4: I'm going to get a shot of liquor.
1: Come back here, you fool. You can't carry that stuff in there.
4: I won't be long.
1: He was already opening the door, pushing his valises past the blackout curtain which masked the lighted interior. Cursing, not telling what he was up to now. But in any event, I couldn't leave him there with Jamblier's pork, and I didn't dare stand around in the street waiting for him, so I crossed over and followed him inside. Several men who looked like clerks were playing cards at a table. The floor was covered with sawdust and the lights were dingy. The proprietor's wife sat knitting a sock behind the cash register and looking suspiciously at Grangine, who was already standing at the bar, 1 foot resting on his valises.
7: 2 cognacs, patron.
4: This is my closing time.
7: Cognac.
4: What is all that luggage? You're not running into my place with the police at your heels, are you?
7: Give us some cognac.
4: No. Do not cause a row with me. These rows...
7: Cognac, patron, Rémy, Martin.
1: Shut up, Grangy. Shut up, what? I tell you.
4: If you quiet down, I will get it for you.
7: Thank you, monsieur.
1: The proprietor searched for a bottle of Rémy Martin, and Grangy turned and stared at the 4 clerks who had stopped their card game. They were obviously avoiding so much as a glance in our direction.
7: All right. You. There are 4 of you sitting there. You're half starved on rotten carrots and sawdust pudding. You're smoking corn silk. All of you. And there's enough good fat pork in these valises to make you rich. Huh? What's to keep you from making off with it? You know well enough we're in no position to report it.
1: In the name of heaven, Grange, you've come to your senses.
7: Get out of here, you filthy paupers. Get out and howl against the black market. Rabble! Scum! What good does it do to make laws if they're not respected? Blackguards! Anarchists! Disloyal Frenchmen!
1: Stop it, Grange. Have you lost your mind? Perhaps you don't care what happens to you, but I care what happens to me.
7: You don't say so, eh? You there, patron. I can't wait all night. Give us some cognac. Give us some cognac, I said.
8: Here is your cognac. But please, no more. It is past closing time already.
7: Here's to you, little Pierre. You, who are as timid as a girl, but whose charm I cannot resist. Your valise is full of pork that these cowards refuse to take. I will carry as far as Le Havre, on foot, on my knees, for you.
1: And then, without warning, the ram reached out, seized the cognac bottle, and heaved it with all his strength against the mirror behind the bar.
7: Excellent. Now, my valises. Come, little Pierre, I never wish to see these wretched people again. Baboons! I ignore you. I erase you from my memory forever.
1: I followed him out, wondering how in the world I could keep this monstrous madman from getting us picked up by the police. The moon had come out now, and the center of the street looked like an arrow of brightness, while the shadows along the sidewalk offered dangerous possibilities of surprise. At the first street crossing, the black shadow in which we were walking was broken by a streak of moonlight. We just reached the opposite curb when, from the dark, only 3 yards in front of us, a man's voice rang out.
9: Stand where you are. No tricks now.
8: What are you carrying in those valises?
1: Before taking that tone, you'd do well to identify yourself.
8: It's the police. You saw me well enough.
1: Oh, the police? Well, I'm certainly glad we ran into you. I've been looking for somebody to show us how to get to the Rue Sévigné.
8: You're going away from it, and I think that
1: you... don't tell me. Did you hear that, my friend? The Rue Sévigné is behind us. Well, then we just have to turn back.
8: Later, perhaps. Right now, you're going with me to the station.
1: May we rest a moment first? We've walked a long way looking for the Rue Sévigné. Perhaps I can explain.
8: No need for that. Come along now. Come on.
1: There was nothing he could do if I put my valises down anyway, in spite of him. So I did, thinking he would give me a chance to talk him out of this. And the ram, bending his knees slightly, put his down also. And then, suddenly straightening up, smashed the policeman's jaw with his fist. The poor man doubled to his knees, fell flat without making a sound. Grangil bent over him for a moment and then grabbed his hat and threw him into the middle of the street. The visor shone there in the moonlight.
7: Well, let's go.
1: Well, that was clever. As soon as he comes to, he'll grab his whistle. In 5 minutes, all the police in the arrondissement will be after us.
7: That would surprise me. I have his whistle in my pocket.
1: Every alert. Now, what will we do? We don't dare go into a shelter with his meat. And we certainly can't stay in the streets.
7: I live only 2 blocks from here. Come on. Come.
1: In spite of carrying 100 pounds apiece of that cursed pig, we ran all the way. But at last, with bursting lungs, we made it. I stopped a moment inside the door to catch my breath before climbing to the top floor where he said he lived. The ram went on ahead, and the door was open when I finally arrived.
7: Come in. I'll have a fire going in the stove in a moment.
1: It was a large, comfortable studio. In the bluish light that filtered in from the street, I could see a huge mirror covered with gauze hanging directly opposite the entrance over a baby carriage filled with what appeared to be framed paintings. I set down my valises near the door and stood there until Grangil drew a blackout curtain over the window and turned on the light. There were several easels in the room, and on a table near the window were spread out a number of drawings and paintings.
7: Surprise?
1: You're a painter.
7: Yes. I said I was.
1: You did all those?
7: I sell most of them around Montmartre. But since the German occupation, amusingly enough, not always for money. I barter. Well, only last week, for a picture of a woman wearing nothing but high-heeled shoes and an opera hat, I got a ham. But here's one I've been commissioned for that'll bring 100,000 francs. You like it?
6: No.
10: Because it's the portrait of a Nazi?
11: Perhaps. And because it's no good.
10: You're still angry with me, aren't you?
11: Oh, I don't know what to think of you.
10: Think what you like, then. I'm going to eat something.
11: The stove had commenced to glow, so I sat down in a big, easy chair next to it and soon became drowsy in its pleasant warmth. And then suddenly a bell went off and woke me out of a sound sleep.
12: Blanchil speaking. Ah, Susie. I'm sorry I couldn't make it. Pierre Martin, I... Huh? No, you don't know him. But Pierre Martin has a little gutter snipe who works in the black market. He gave me a job, the poor idiot. Oh, a great one. Wore dirty clothes, played the role of a tough, a Satanist, a thief. No. It was very easy. After all, it's the weak ones who act tough. Very amusing, I assure you. What? No, I'm still an amateur.
11: So that's it. Slamming me, mocking me, making fun of my work, laughing to himself all the while. I'll show him.
12: Pierre, such temper, little one.
11: You dog! And I thought you were hard up. I want to help you. And you, the gentleman, treating himself to a taste of what I suppose you call the underworld, like a stinking tourist.
10: Is there a reward out for you, Pierre?
11: It's stealing, that's what it is. You should have left the work to a man who needed it. You have no honor, no respect for work, you filthy rat.
10: Oh, but I have. Come over here. Look, I drew a portrait of you while you slept.
11: Huh?
10: Perhaps you will like this picture.
11: I don't even want to look at it. What do you think I am? Me, I earn my keep, I work hard. You and you Nazi under a 1,000-franc commission, you've done everything to make trouble for me. My work is amusing, eh? Well, I'll show you what I think of you.
9: Here, what are you up to?
11: I ran across the room to the easel that held the portrait of the Nazi, plunged my knife into the top and ripped down. I was about to slash it across the middle when Grangil, whose body smashed into me and threw me to the floor. He had me by the throat and was slowly choking the life out with his thick fingers. I began to beat on the floor in agony with my open hand when suddenly I stuck the knife with one hand and seized it. My eyes were turning back in my head as I slashed out at his wrists. He let out a howl and sat back, watching the blood drip from one hand. I was too weak to move, so I lay there, holding my knife over my chest, pointing it at him. Suddenly, his eyes went white with insane rage, and before I could move, he threw himself on top of me again. Rolled over with a faint moan. My knife had been driven straight into his heart. His legs twitched a little, and then he lay still. I looked at him unbelievingly. I'd never killed. I'd never wanted to kill any man. Then I covered my face with my hands and I wept. Two hours later, faint with exhaustion, I delivered all four valises to the butcher shop in Montmartre.
13: All right, I waited. It is all there.
11: Of course it is. I'm a man of honor, monsieur.
13: I can see that. And you made it on time, too. But did you not have an assistant? I understood from Jean-Pierre.
11: Oh, it seems that my assistant, monsieur, did not really need the work. I was forced to dismiss him.
13: Hmm. Well, anyway, you made it.
11: I always finish any job I start, monsieur. It was only then that I remembered that Grangil had said my name to his girl over the phone and that my portrait sat waiting for the police in his studio. I put the 5,000 francs, which I'd taken from his body, into an envelope I borrowed from the butcher and addressed it to Jean-Pierre. I dropped it into a mailbox and then walked slowly down to the big market of Le Halle. It was almost dawn when I reached it, and the heavily loaded pushcarts were stacked up in the side streets, smelling of green vegetables and berries. The gutters were slippery with garbage, and a lonely woman in pink satin pumps was staggering wearily through the filth at the end of an all-night's house. I sat down on a curb, and I watched her, and said to myself, "Believe me,
1: We none of us do what we wish to do.

Suspense. In which Hans Conried starred in Crossing Paris, adapted by John Meston, from the story by Marcel Aimé, and produced and directed by William N. Robeson. Listen. 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Supporting Mr. Conried in Crossing Paris were John Daner, Joe DeSantis, Ted DeCorsia, and Paul Dubov.

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14: Another tale well calculated to keep you in suspense. In each of us, there is a possible murderer, or a man who feeds on murder, revels in the sound of it, the thrill of it. This is the story of a man who murdered for the pleasure of others. The story of Dirk Diamond, written by Sam Locke.
15: As far as I can see, we don't need the doctor anymore. Done a pretty good job for us so far.
16: We're in conference. We meet twice a month at night. That's Welby talking. Robert Welby of the syndicate.
15: We're in trouble.
16: He okays the murders.
15: So, gentlemen, I think we've got to get rid of the doctor.
17: You're right, Bob.
18: 100%.
16: They're vice presidents. Nobody.
15: We see eye to eye on that. I had a feeling we would.
16: Me? I'm the guy who does the murdering.
15: So it's settled. The doctor must go.
17: Right.
18: Get rid of him.
16: No. I don't see why we should.
15: He's outlived his usefulness, Mike.
16: Let's give him a chance.
15: We can't take chances, Mike. Not with Dirk Diamond.
18: Not right now.
16: What do you mean, not right now?
15: He means that things are not so good with Dirk Diamond right now. So I'm afraid you'll have to kill the doctor.
16: All right, when?
15: Oh, I'd like to see it in the papers in about 6 weeks. And no blood this time.
18: Yeah, that's right. The last three have been too messy.
15: No blood.
16: Well, it's not going to be easy. The murders are coming too quick.
15: No, Mike. They're not coming quick enough.
19: Murder is what the public expects from Dirk Diamond.
15: And if you don't give the public what it expects, they stop reading Dirk Diamond and go to other comic strips.
19: They're doing that already.
18: George, show Bob the cancellations came in this week. The Pittman chain. 10 newspapers all together.
16: All right, so what? So what? A couple of lousy cancellations. You act like Dirk Diamond is finished. 10 years it's been the top comic strip.
18: All right, George.
16: Now the meeting is over.
15: You wait, Mike.
18: Okay. Can I drop you, George?
19: No, I got some work to clean up and then I'll go.
16: All right, Mr. Welby. Get it over with. Dirk Diamond stinks, Go ahead.
15: Mike, why do you think the strip is going downhill?
16: If I knew that, we wouldn't be here. Oh, look, Diamond is as good as he ever was.
15: Mike, people don't read a comic strip like yours for the hero. It's the villains.
16: But I've given him plenty of villains. Needle Nose and Mosquito and Armless Eve and Midget Mouth and 100 others. Now, it doesn't matter how monstrous I make them, they just don't go. I don't understand.
15: Well, it's simple, Mike. This is the age of the H-bomb, of rockets to outer space, of science fiction. What you sell is fear, Mike. Monstrosity isn't frightening anymore.
16: All right, so what am I supposed to do?
15: Find a fresh approach to fear.
16: How?
15: What are you afraid of?
16: What's that going to do?
15: Answer my question. What are you afraid of?
16: You.
15: What?
16: Well, you ask me, I'm telling you. I'm afraid of you. Everybody in the syndicate
15: Let's not degenerate this into a discussion of personal relationships. Stick to the subject. What have you always been afraid of before you met me?
16: No, of being poor, I guess.
15: Oh, that's a worry, Mike. What frightens you? What really frightens you?
16: Death.
15: Every fright is a fear of death, but what reminds you most of death? What in your entire life have you been more afraid of than anything?
16: Freddy.
15: Freddy? Freddy who?
16: I don't know. I made him up.
15: For the strip?
16: The strip? No. Now, this is a long time ago when I was just 4 years old. You see, one time I was afraid to sleep alone. But I needed an excuse to call my mother, so I thought if I can just make up something that will frighten me enough to scream, then my mother will have to stay with me. See?
15: And that's how you made up Freddy.
16: It didn't seem like I was making him up. You know, he stepped right into my mind and started walking toward me full of murder, and I screamed, all right, my mother came. After that, whenever I wanted her, I would just think of Freddy and scream. But then one night, I started to think of Freddy when I didn't want to. In the dark, I suddenly seemed to see him giggling, you know, coming closer, his hands out to kill me. And I'd try to keep from screaming, but I'd scream.
15: What did he look like?
16: Well, he had a very soft face, and he laughed in a kind of a high giggle, and he was very blonde, almost an albino, and he was so heavy, he walked like a fat woman on high heels, and his arms were short, and his hands, they were always sweaty.
15: That's it. I even like the name Freddy. That is the next villain. Mike...
16: Now, wait a minute. No, I'm not going to do that. Look, please. I don't want to get started with Freddy. I suppose you think I'm crazy.
15: No, I understand. You're still susceptible to your childhood fear.
16: Yes, that's it.
15: You're afraid of Freddy. Good. But you also told me that you were afraid of me. And that's much more reasonable, old man. Because Freddy only exists in your imagination, but me, I'm right here. And in our 10 years together, you've seen what's happened when I'm crossed, haven't you?
16: Yes, I have seen.
15: Now, who are you more afraid of, Michael, old man? Freddy or me,
16: I'll I'll have the first batch in 2 weeks.
15: Good boy. Frankly, Mike, Freddy is the only thing that can save Dirk Diamond for you. Well, what's funny?
16: You didn't ask me. You didn't ask me how I saved myself from Freddy.
15: Well, go on.
16: Well, every time I think of Freddy coming to kill me, I just make up another man who would fight Freddy off for me. And then I was safe. You know what his name was? Dirk Diamond. I made up Dirk Diamond to save me from Freddy, and now Freddy is going to save Dirk Diamond and me.
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16: Yeah?
22: Mike, we just signed the Hicks McCoy chain. 14 newspapers.
16: Yeah, I see.
22: That makes 30 papers this month alone. We've got a lot to thank Freddy for.
16: Yeah, a lot.
22: The last 2 months of the strip have been wonderful. What's gotten into you?
16: Freddy.
22: What?
16: Oh, nothing, Mr. Welby. Goodbye. It's not nothing. Everything goes so easily. The panels, the storyline, even the dialogue. And I don't quite understand. Not for a long time. Then one day, my assistant comes into my office with a strip of my drawings.
23: Mike, something's wrong.
16: What? What's wrong?
23: Well, in this panel, you told me you were going to draw Freddy looking frightened.
16: Yes, that's right.
23: Well, you have him smiling.
16: What? Let me see that. Oh, yeah.
23: You want to change it before I ink it in?
16: No, no. Just let me have your eraser. There.
23: Mikey's still smiling.
16: Yeah. Let me have your eraser again. There.
23: Funny, it still looks kind of like a smile.
16: Yeah. Yeah, he's still smiling, isn't he?
23: Well, do you want him looking frightened? Or
16: it doesn't matter what I want. You see, it's what he wants. I have to do what he wants.
23: Mike, are you all right?
16: Oh, sure. You ink it in. That's all. Go on, ink it in.
23: Okay.
16: Hello. Get me Mr. Welby. Well, find him. It's a matter of life and death, understand? It's life or death. Within 30 days, he'll be dead. It'll have to be big, otherwise Mr. Welby wouldn't go for it. No two for a nickel ideas for him. I walked through the entire apartment, back and forth, past all the gifts and the medals and trophies I've been given by Dirk Diamond fan clubs from New Jersey to Hong Kong. Clocks and statuettes and loving cups and ashtrays and the music box in my bedroom. With a stiletto encased in it. When the stiletto was taken out of its scabbard, the music box plays. And when it's put back, it stops. Ingenious construction. And that's what I need now. I need ingenious construction. Because I've got to kill him. Oh, I've got to kill him. Operator, what time is it?
0: 5:45 a.m. Do you wish to place a call?
16: Yeah, Western Union.
0: Thank you. Western Union?
16: Western Union, this is Mike Snyder, Barton Hotel. I would like you to pick up a package at the desk and deliver it to the Welby Syndicate.
0: Yes, Mrs. Snyder.
16: And you tell the messenger to be very careful with the package.
0: Yes, Mrs. Snyder.
16: Because there's a body in it.
0: Yes, Mr. What?
16: It's a joke, it's all. Just a joke. Oh, I can sleep now. Oh, man, I feel like I've had chains struck from my arms and legs. I feel so light. I feel good. I'm happy. Tired? Oh, boy. What's that? I put that stiletto back. It shouldn't be playing like that unless... Unless...
1: Hello, Michael.
16: No.
1: Surprise?
16: It's a nightmare.
1: This is a fine stiletto, Michael. This is the one you used to kill Mrs. Blue Teeth, isn't it?
16: No, this is a dream.
1: Yes, Mrs.
16: Dream.
1: Blue Teeth. It's carved on the blade. A copy of the stiletto used by Dirk Diamond in killing Mrs. Blue Teeth. Presented admiringly by the Dirk Diamond Club of Toronto. I like this stiletto, Michael. I admire it.
2: You can't, it's a nightmare.
1: So you're giving me 30 more days to live?
16: Don't come any closer.
1: I'm giving you only one day.
16: You put that stiletto down.
1: And then there isn't going to be any more Michael Snyder.
16: It's a nightmare. This is all happening in my brain.
1: Exactly. Even this stiletto in your brain. Now I'm putting it back there. Point first.
16: Yes, it was a nightmare. It wasn't. No, it can't be. Where's the light? Where's that stiletto? It's still there quivering. It's quivering in the headboard of the bed.

0: Okay, look, Mr. Snyder, I took enough with them fingerprints in the laboratory, but the fingerprints aren't on file here, so the lab's wiring Washington special for you, Mr. Snyder. FBI, you know. That's an
1: accident. When will they get word back?
0: Oh, any minute. Say, you know, Mr. Snyder, it's funny I should run into you here at the police on account of, you know, I got four boys at home who keep talking about nothing, but how is Dirk Diamond going to get out of this trap Freddy's got him in? Can you tell me now how you're going to get him out of this trap?
1: I don't know.
0: Mulligan? Huh? Mr. Snyder, it's yes. The lab. They got word back.
1: Yes.
0: Mm-hmm. Yeah? The fingerprints of Michael Snyder.

0: all morning. We've been calling. What? Your train leaves in 2 minutes. Where are you going? What do you mean?
1: Anywhere. No, I'm not out of my mind. I've got to get away before it's too late. No, I can't explain. No time. Now, look, I sent you 30 days of Dirk Diamond this morning, and you're not using them.
0: If that's the best you can do, Freddy stays alive.
1: You understand, Mike?
2: I never questioned your judgment before, but this time I'm telling you. Now, you put those strips through, because Freddy's got to die. It's him or me.
3: Over.
2: It's him or me!
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7: No, it feels good. Good to hear those wheels. My troubles are being left far behind. And it feels so good to be surrounded by lots of people. The man on my right is reading a newspaper, and I can see Dirk Diamond. I turn away to the window. That's the first time I've ever turned away from Dirk Diamond, and suddenly I know I've turned away from him forever. What did Welby once said?
8: You put a lot of yourself into your comic strips, Mike.
7: Yeah. Yeah, I put everything. You know, there's more of me in Dirk Diamond than there is in real life. I have been hiding in a comic strip since I was 4 years old. Hiding from Freddy. But I'm leaving all that behind.
9: Tickets, please. Tickets.
7: I am escaping. I'm free.
9: Tickets, please.
7: I gave you mine before.
9: No, Michael.
7: Oh, sure. Michael?
9: Yes. So you don't have your ticket?
7: Go away. Go away.
9: You don't need a ticket. Not where you're going.
7: Let go of my...
9: You won't need anything where you're going.
10: He's waking up.
11: Coming out of it.
7: Easy, mister.
10: You were choking yourself. Huh? Your own hands around your neck. It was awful.
11: You have fits.
7: Listen, stop it, Frank.
11: Huh?
7: I gotta get back.
10: Oh, don't try.
7: No, I gotta go back. I got to.
11: All right. Now, the next stop is Buffalo. You can get off and take a train back.
10: Oh, you shouldn't be moving around. Joe, help him with this.
7: Sure. No. I got to do this myself. All of it. Myself.
0: I know I promised you a weekend, but this is an emergency. Now, stop whining, will you?
7: Welby.
0: Huh? Mike. Forget it, Frank. I don't need you. Oh, so you came back. I can't say I'm surprised. Not really.
7: Listen. Freddy. Freddy has got to die. Do you understand?
0: Look, it's 3 a.m. The entire staff just left. All of us trying to keep Dirk Diamond going because you go off half-cocked.
7: He's got to die.
0: Calling me up from Grand Central that you've got to get away. Well, it's not that easy, Mike. Not from me.
7: Mr. Welby.
0: I know. Freddy's got to die. I heard you. Kill him, then. But not with this third-rate stuff you tried to palm off on me this morning. You know where that goes.
7: Oh, no.
0: Look, Freddy's the best villain you ever had. You want to get rid of him? It's got to be the best killing you ever had. Otherwise, he stays alive.
7: No.
0: All right. Start trying, then. Start from, here, this panel. Dirk has locked himself in his room, and here he's saying...
7: Yeah. I'm going to kill Freddy. I am going to kill him.
0: That's right. Now, go ahead.

0: and from there.
1: All right. Ah, it's nighttime. Dirk lies on a couch, still thinking of his problem. Suddenly in the night, Freddy appears.
0: From where?
1: I don't know, but he's there, with a stiletto. Now, he comes over to the couch, and he plunges the knife into Dirk's head.
0: Uh-huh.
1: But Dirk awakens, and the stiletto stabs into the couch.
0: But you said first it went into his head. Now, how did he miss?
1: I don't know, but he's missed. There's Freddy, and Dirk grabs him by the neck.
0: No. It's too thin, Mike. Now, look, you might as well face it. You can't kill Freddy off. You're stuck with him for life, I'm afraid.
1: Wait a minute. Now, listen. See, Dirk Diamond has never been more frightened in all his life. You see, he knows it's got to be either Freddy or him. There's no other way.
0: Right. Now, Mike, I want you to go
1: home
0: and...
1: No. Dirk remembers something, then. He first saw Freddy in a dream. So suddenly he realizes something.
0: Oh, now, Mike.
1: You see, nobody else knows Freddy. The only time Dirk's ever seen him, they've been alone together. Just him and Freddy. And then it comes to him. Freddy only exists in his mind, see? His most dangerous enemy is the nightmare of his brain.
0: Go on.
1: Now he knows the one way to get Freddy.
0: Yeah?
1: Dirk Diamond will kill himself.
0: Go on.
1: See, he knows Freddy only exists as long as he does. And the only way to bring Freddy into reach is by taking his own throat in his hands and choking.
0: Good, Mike. Good.
1: Choking himself.
0: All right, Mike, stop it. Mike, you're crazy. Mike.
1: You see, it worked. It brought Freddy into reach. And now he has him by the throat. See?
0: Go.
1: Using himself as a decoy, he's caught his nightmare. All his nightmares, all the monsters that imprisoned him.
0: By the throat.
1: And how it thrills him to feel Freddy's neck between his hands at last. The mouse playing the cat, Mr. Welpy. I'll do a panel of Dirk's face smiling. Oh, wait, now Freddy reaches out for the alarm bell under the desk. And I'll do a strip of this thrashing, desperate hand, knocking over the telephone and groping until it reaches the bell under the desk. And with its last dying strength, pushing. And then I'll cut to the bell, ringing in the office of the floor watchman and in the lobby and in the local precinct, see? And then the floor watchman, he knocks on the door and he calls out,
2: Mr. Welpy!
1: Mr. Welpy! But there's no answer. Because the monsters are all dead. And Dirk Diamond, he's escaped at last.
2: Mr. Welpy!
3: Hello. Who are you?
4: Don't you know?
5: Suspense. 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Heard in tonight's story were Bernard Grant as Mike, Louis Van Ruten as Welby, and Eric Dressler as Freddy. Also included in the cast were Ian Martin, Larry Haynes, and Maurice Tartlett. Listen again next week when we return with another tale well calculated to keep you in on CBS Radio.
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6: 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For friendly entertaining, for delightful dining. Yes, right now, a glassful would be very pleasant as Roma Wines bring you William Bendix in a remarkable tale of...
2: Suspense!
3: They say they got 58 million jobs in this country. 58 million jobs, and I had to pick this one. Well, that's the way it goes. Some guys that got some special ability that other guys don't have, they just get picked out of the crowd, I guess, in spite of themselves. Well, this day I'm walking along Central Avenue, not paying much attention to anything in particular. Then I see this sign, Help Wanted, it says, jobs. Then it's got a list of different kinds of jobs, like chauffeur, house painter, salesman. There's nothing so funny about that. But then I see what kind of dough they're paying. And, brother, what kind of dough they're paying. I'm thinking maybe this inflation ain't such a bad idea after all. And I walk in. Well, there's quite a bunch of guys in there, naturally, sitting around on benches. And I sit down, and every so often, a door opens. And a tough-looking little gray-haired guy
4: comes
3: out and picks out a guy. And the guy goes in a sort of an office with him. And that's the last we ever see of him. So this keeps happening for a while, and I'm thinking this guy must really be handing out the jobs. And then... the door opens again, and the guy is looking at me.
4: Okay, you.
3: Me?
4: Yes, you. All right, sit down. What's your name?
3: Walters.
4: First name? What's the matter? Don't you know it?
3: Muscles.
4: What?
3: Muscles. M-U...
4: Now look, don't try to clown with me, pal. What's your name?
3: Listen, for your information, my first name is Sylvester. Only I don't like the name Sylvester, so... most people don't call me Sylvester, on account of it's better for them that way. So they call me Muscles. Now you catch on?
4: Yeah. Live here in town?
3: No.
4: Where are you from?
3: Brooklyn.
4: I should have known it. What's your IQ?
3: Come again?
4: Skip it, skip it. Got any friends in town?
3: No, just...
4: and I can see why.
3: Look, Pop, are you talking to me about a job or a poke in the nose?
4: What? You wouldn't try to get tough with me, would you big baboon?
3: What? Is that gun loaded, Pop?
4: Yeah. Now you want to make something out of it?
3: No, I don't. And how do you like that? But if you will put that heater down for a minute, Pop, I will bend you around like a pretzel.
4: You know, I think you're going to be all right, son.
3: Yeah?
4: Hold it now. Hold it, hold it. Don't get sore. I was just trying something out on you, that's all.
3: You take awful chances, Pop.
4: Guns don't worry you much, do they?
3: Guns? I spent the last 4 years playing with firearms for Uncle Whiskers. Guns to me are like the measles. I don't worry about them. I just got a healthy respect for them, and I like to keep my distance, that's all. Especially when the other guys got them and I don't.
4: Yeah, I think you're going to be all right.
3: For what?
4: Oh, yeah, yeah. What kind of a job did you want?
3: Well, I don't know. I've been a cabbie, drove a truck. I was a salesman for a while.
4: For who? Lionel Strongfort?
3: No. Ladies' lingerie. Mail order house.
4: Yeah? Well, you'll make a lot more on this job than you would as any salesman. Now, listen. Say this after me.
3: What?
4: This is John. Three faces for midnight.
3: Come again?
4: Come on, what? Come on. Say it, say it. It's part of the job.
3: Listen, if this job means I got to play left end for the nut house, it's out.
4: Don't worry, pal. Don't worry. You're going to like this job. Now, come on. Say it. This is John. Three faces for midnight.
3: Well, what can I lose? This is John. Three faces for midnight.
4: Again.
3: This is John, Three Faces for Midnight.
4: Mm-hmm. Mm-hmm. Yeah. You're going to be all right.
3: Well, is that good?
4: Listen to this.
3: What's that?
4: A dictograph. It plays records.
3: Oh, yeah. Well, that's more like it. Have you got Crosby?
4: Shh. Listen.
7: Yeah? This is John.
8: Which way is the road?
7: Three Faces for Midnight.
8: Well?
7: We're ready. Tomorrow night. Regular time. I'll call.
4: Yeah. Did you get it?
3: Well, they sound just like a couple of mugs to me, especially that guy, John.
4: I guess nobody ever does.
3: Why?
4: Recognize their own voice when they hear it. That guy, John, sounds enough like you to be your twin brother.
3: Well, I guess a guy can't help what he says. You mean I sound like that?
4: I mean you're hired.
3: What a price to pay for a job.
4: Go on through that door to the back and wait for me. I got a couple of things to do, and then we'll get busy.
3: Well, okay, but this better be on the level. Because so far, it sure stinks. Pardon me. You all alone in here?
9: I was.
3: Well, I didn't mean to interrupt or anything, only he sent me in here.
9: Oh, it's quite all right. Make yourself quite at home.
3: Well, thanks.
9: Only I hope you won't mind if I return to the perusal of my magazine.
3: Hmm? Oh, you were reading. I like to read myself sometimes.
9: I'm sure.
3: You're working for this guy here?
9: I'm afraid that's confidential.
3: Ah, so he gave you that too, huh?
9: Why, yes. Are you working for him?
3: Well, I don't know if you could call it working.
9: Well, didn't he tell you anything?
3: Yeah. All about how I sounded like a guy named John, and what did I think about guns?
9: Guns?
3: Yeah.
9: Oh.
3: Well, what are you supposed to do?
9: Well, I don't know exactly.
3: That sounds just as crazy as what I'm supposed to do.
9: Well, you see, I'm a photographer.
3: Oh, you take pictures?
9: Uh-huh. I'm just an amateur, really. But I get some very good pictures. I showed him some. A 16 millimeter.
3: What's that?
9: Movies. With this camera here. See?
3: Oh. Well, if this is some kind of gag for the movies, then it makes sense. They say in that racket, everybody's crazy.
9: Well, I don't know. I figured he wanted me to take some pictures of some kind of an affair. Some wedding or something.
3: Well, what am I supposed to do? Give the bride away?
4: Now I wanted to... Oh. You two get acquainted?
3: Well, we were making a start.
4: Good. Okay, now look. I got all your instructions written down here. Everything you're supposed to do. You take a train to Woodbridge and walk, not take a cab, walk to a certain house. There's a map here. You can't miss it.
9: Well, aren't you coming?
4: Yeah, sure. I'll be there, but I got to go separately. There's a reason for that. So go on, beat it now. Your train leaves in a half an hour. You can read over your instructions on the way.
3: Okay, I'm playing along as though this was on the level, but it better be.
4: It's on the level, all right, but listen.
3: Yeah.
4: Don't you do anything that's not in those instructions, see?
3: Why should we?
4: I'm just telling you. Because I wouldn't want to see anything happen to you. Either of you.
3: Well, that should have been the tip-off right there. Especially for a smart guy like me. But if you must know, by this time I'm thinking about this dame, who's a slick chick, but real refined, too. You know what I mean. And I'm thinking that this is probably the big break for her, if it is on the level, so I ought to help her through with it. So I do. And by the time we get out to this Woodbridge, we're getting along pretty good. Except for one thing. We start off from the railroad station, like it says on the map the guy gave us, looking for this certain house. Only it gets wilder and wilder where we're going. Right into the woods. Must be a couple of miles. And then all of a sudden, there's a house. Well, that should have been a tip-off, too.
9: You don't suppose that's it?
3: According to this map, it's got to be.
9: But Sylvester...
3: Helen.
9: Yes, Sylvester?
3: If you call me that once more, I will bend...
9: What did you say?
3: I said I will bend every effort for you, but please don't call me that.
9: Oh, well, I just can't call you muscle. It's not refined. Well, then, this must be the place. But it certainly is a funny place to have any kind of an affair.
3: Don't look like it's been lived in for 20 years.
9: Listen.
3: Yeah, it's going to be a storm.
9: Well, we better just go on inside, you know, like it says to do.
3: That door don't sound like it's ever been opened.
9: Ooh. Gee, it's spooky in here.
3: Yeah, I can't find a light.
9: Maybe that nice Mr. Oh, Sylvester.
3: What?
9: I don't even know his name. Do you?
3: No, and I wish I didn't know him.
4: Close the door.
9: Oh!
4: Shh. It's all right. It's me. Ah, that's the idea. Now we can have some light.
9: Ah. Oh. Well, it's nice on the inside, isn't it? Really refined.
4: Yeah. Yeah, it used to be an old hideout. Now, come out of the front room here, and I'll give you the pitch.
3: Well, don't think we're in any hurry to know, because we are, see?
4: All right. Now, listen. In about an hour, there's going to be a guy come out here to take a bribe. He's quite a big guy in this town, and he's taken a big bribe. $200,000.
3: 200 grand?
4: Yeah. He's going to take the money from another guy that he's never seen before. A guy named John. You're going to be John.
3: Oh. Oh, so I'm going to be John.
4: That's right. The guy you heard on the record in my office, the guy you sound like. The other guy you heard is the guy that's taken the money.
3: Yeah? Well, you can count me out. The whole thing
9: stinks. Sylvester!
3: Smells. And if I had known that you were getting a young girl...
4: Now, wait
3: this...
4: a minute. There are only two people in the world who know about this. Me and...
3: Yeah, and who are you?
4: Just call me Tim. Me and Grover T. Wyatt. You know who he is.
3: No.
9: You don't mean Governor Wyatt?
4: Yes.
9: Why, he's nice. I voted for him. Why, he's one of the best-looking men, for his age, I mean.
4: Wyatt's a swell guy, clean as a whistle, for 20 years. But, he made one little mistake back there, and a certain guy has caught onto it. Well, all I can say is, if this thing doesn't come off, if he doesn't hear from me by 3 o'clock this afternoon, well, Governor Wyatt's a dead pigeon.
3: I don't care if he's a dead horse. 200 grand is plenty of lettuce, and that means plenty of trouble. And what about this John that I'm supposed to be?
4: He knows it, too. He's been our contact man on the phone with the scripter, and I...
3: Well, I don't like it. And Helen here...
4: What are you squawking about? There's nothing going to happen to you, and there's a bonus of 5 apiece in it for both of you.
3: So, we stick our necks out for a lousy $5.
4: $500?
3: That's what I said, a lousy 500... 500?
4: That's what I said.
9: Well.
3: Say, where is this bum that's been giving trouble to the governor? I will bend him around like a pretzel.
4: We don't need any of that. We're just going to get him good this time, and that's the end of him.
9: And you want me to take pictures of the, transaction?
4: Yes, now you're getting smart. Yeah, from that landing up there. That's why we've got so much light in here. Will it, be okay?
9: Oh, it'll be quite all right, I'm sure.
3: Yeah, but there's just one thing.
4: What?
3: So this guy shows up and he thinks I'm John because he's never seen John. But what if John shows up?
4: Well, now, this John was sort of a double-crosser. He won't show up.
3: How do you know?
4: He had a little accident this morning. He's dead.
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0: So there we are, just sitting and waiting in a house that looks like something Boris Karloff moved out of because it made him nervous. Me and this guy called Tim that's working for this governor called Wyatt, and this slick chick called Helen that's going to take the pictures. Just sitting and waiting for a guy that's going to come and take a bribe of 200 grand from another guy called John. Only I'm going to be John on account of I sound just like him, and this other guy has never seen him, and anyway, this John has just got himself knocked off. You don't get it? Neither do I. But for 500 bucks, who am I to have to know everybody's business? And Helen, she's sitting there as cool as though bribes of 200 grand and dead guys named John was just something she run across at the dime store novelty counter. So we go over what I'm supposed to say to this guy a couple of times, and the storm outside getting worse all the time. And then we hear the knock on the door.
1: That's him. That's him. Now, all the dough's there in the briefcase. You know what to do. Helen, up on that landing, quick.
2: Okay.
0: Where are you going to be?
1: Right in this closet. Now, go to it and make it look good.
3: Excuse me. Is this Mr. Hampton?
0: No, this is John.
3: Oh. I guess I lost my way. Which way is the road?
0: Three faces for midnight.
3: Okay. I knew your voice anyway.
0: Come on in.
3: You alone?
0: What do you think?
3: I'm asking.
0: 200 grand, I gotta answer questions too nuts.
3: Okay. You got it?
0: Yeah. In this briefcase. 200 G notes.
3: I don't like that. What's supposed to be smaller?
0: Well, that's how you're getting it. You want to count it?
3: What for? It better be right.
0: Yeah, look it over. I don't want no kickbacks.
3: Okay, 200 grand.
1: Yeah, but you'll never get to spend it.
3: Oh, a plant, huh?
1: Yeah, Swift Pictures. Do you like it?
3: Well, that's too bad, Tim. Too bad for you, boy.
1: Look out! What did you do that for? Drop that gun! Drop it!
0: I got it. Now stand back from the muscles. Stand back.
3: Tim! No, no, Tim, no! Stop him! No!
0: Thanks. Marcel.
2: Oh, feel bad.
0: Yeah.
2: Are they
0: dead? Yeah. Both of them.
2: What are we going to do?
0: Well, I got what you might call a rough idea.
2: What?
0: Come on, we're going to get the... out of here! We have to walk the 2 miles to the station through the pouring rain. But even all that cold water don't seem to make my brains work any better. We don't get back to town until about 4:30, and I still don't have it figured out. And Helen... Well, I guess you can't blame her. She just don't seem to have much experience in these things. So we're standing there under an awning, arguing.
2: But, Sylvester, why don't we just go to the police or somebody and tell them?
0: Look, Sugar, there's 3 guys been knocked off today. We were there when it happened, the 2 of them. And how do we know that guy Tim told us was on the level?
2: Well, maybe the police would tell us.
0: Yeah, with a rubber hose. And here's another thing. We're carrying around a briefcase full of 200 grand of somebody else's dough. And that ain't hay, and it ain't good.
2: Well, my goodness, what's so bad about it? All we have to do is keep it until somebody...
0: Helen, look. I'm not really a tough guy, see? All I know is what I see in the movies. But I know that when you're walking around with that much hot money, you're apt to wake up someday and find you've been living on borrowed time. Didn't you see what happened to that guy in that movie, the Killers?
2: Oh, yeah, wasn't that good? That poor Burt Lancaster. I felt so sorry for him.
0: Well, I don't want to wind up no Burt Lancaster, even to make you feel sorry for me. So the first thing we got to do is ditch this dough.
2: Ditch? Really?
0: Before they find those 2 stiffs out there and then start trying to find a funny-looking guy and a cute-looking dame with a sack full of dough, we got to find the parties that belong to it before they find us. Now you catch on?
2: But we can't give it back to the man it belongs to.
0: Yeah, and he said there was nobody in on the deal but him and the governor.
2: The governor? Why, that's what we'll do, silly. Just call the governor.
4: Yeah, how do you do that? Just look him up in the classified ad?
2: I don't know. Ask information. Somebody must know his number. After all, you know, he's a very important man.
4: Well, it might be worth a try at that.
2: Of course it is. There's probably a phone booth right here in the drugstore.
4: Yeah, but calling the governor just like that, I don't know.
5: X-3, governor, commit suicide. Paper bud.
4: Beat it. I got enough to worry me without the the governor. Tell him. The governor. He's dead. Well, of course. Now I remember what that guy said about the governor being a dead pigeon if he didn't get word by 3 o'clock. But it's too late now for that to do anybody much good, us or him either. There was just one more chance, that employment agency. The rain had almost stopped now, and we went over to Central Avenue to look for it.
2: Of course this is the place. I'd recognize it any time.
4: Now, where's the sign with the jobs on it?
2: I don't know. Maybe they took it, take it down when it rained to keep the letters from running.
4: Yeah, maybe. The joint looks closed to me. It is. Hey, anybody in there? Hey, open up! Come on, open up, open up!
6: What do you want?
4: We want to see the boss.
6: I'm in charge here. What do you want?
4: Well, we were sort of looking for a couple of jobs.
6: I don't have no jobs. I'm just trying to rent this place. It's vacant.
4: Vacant? Isn't this an employment agency?
6: Not since this morning. You want to rent it?
4: Look, this is kind of important to us. The guy that had it before, he was a sort of a tough-looking little gray-haired guy, huh?
6: Yeah, that's a guy. A guy by the name of Whiting. George Whiting.
2: Oh, no, his name was Tim.
6: Look, lady, if you know so much, what are you asking me for?
4: Well, it's all right. He probably had two names. You wouldn't know his home address, would you?
6: I don't know a thing about the man, fella. If you got to see him so bad, the only thing I could advise you to do is, stick around on the off chance he might come back.
2: But he can't. He's dead.
4: He's what? Well, skip it. Well, we got the wrong guy. That last crack didn't help none because I knew that guy would remember us sure. And now I saw the whole thing. That employment racket was just a phony setup to catch a couple of patsies. Us. I headed us back to the choo-choo station. On the way, I slipped a G-note out of the briefcase. It was time to do something fast.
2: Leave town? Oh, but I don't want to leave town. It's nice.
4: Yeah, they got nice, comfortable slabs in the morgue, too. Come on, we're going to check this briefcase.
2: But what are we going to check it for if we're going to leave town? If it's too heavy, Mr. Walters, I'll carry it.
4: Look, sugar, for the last time, I hope. Three guys are dead. The governor of a state, almost as important as Brooklyn, has just knocked himself off. All on account of what's in this bag. We are ditching this bag, sugar, and we are lambing. I'll explain what that means later. Check this, will you, bud?
7: When do you want it?
4: Sometime next week. I'm going out of town.
7: Okay, 2 bits now and 2 bits more for every day you leave it. You pay the rest later.
4: There you are.
7: 25, Alan. 25. Hey, what is this, a gag?
4: Well, what's the matter now?
7: $1,000.
4: I must have made a mistake.
7: You sure must have.
4: Yeah, but I don't seem to have nothing smaller.
7: Well, I sure ain't gonna change this.
4: Okay. Give me the bag. Come on, Helen.
7: Hey, wait! Hey, Jerry, stop that guy!
8: What? Hey, you! Wait a minute.
4: Now, look, officer, I just...
9: Come on. The man wants to see you. What's the matter, Sam?
7: The guy must be nuts. He just walked off and left $1,000 bill.
4: Oh, did I say?
9: A G-note. Let me see.
4: Well, it's mine. Ask him.
9: Where'd you get this, bud?
4: Well, why, officer, I just made a little killing at the track.
9: Which track?
4: Why, look, I just wanted to check my bag, officer.
9: What's in that bag?
4: Nothing, officer. Just some purely personal stuff.
9: Let me see.
4: Say, what is...
9: Give me that bag.
7: Well. What's in it, Jerry?
9: There's nothing in this bag at all. Nothing at all. Just a little movie camera.
4: You see, I told you.
9: And about $1,000,000. Come on.
10: Come on, Sylvester. Come clean.
4: I told you. And please, don't call me that.
10: We ain't started to call you nothing yet, Sylvester. Why'd you kill him?
1: You killed him for the dough, didn't you?
10: Where'd you hear about it? How'd you know he had the dough?
1: This is your gun, isn't it?
4: No. I told you, they knocked off each other. I was just...
10: Sure, with the same gun. One guy shoots the other one and then hands him the gun, and only the gun's got your prints all over it.
4: I took it away from the guy.
10: You were robbing the house, weren't you? They came to make their deal, and you knocked them off.
0: Listen, the governor himself knew...
11: Sure, we'll get the governor to come right down and make a statement.
10: You trying to be funny, Sylvester?
11: You were robbing a house. You swiped the camera, and you put it in the bag, and then they came in. You saw all that dough, and you knocked them off.
10: Listen, Sylvester, you don't want to get that sweet little girlfriend of yours in a jam, do you?
0: Helen, what have you done to her?
10: Nothing. Yet. Come on, come clean, and we'll let her go.
0: But I tell you, I...
10: Come on, Sylvester. Or we'll send her to the hot seat with you.
0: You wouldn't. You couldn't.
10: No? That's what you think. You killed him, didn't you? You killed him.
0: Well, okay. Okay, I killed him. Now you're happy?
10: That's a boy. That's a boy. Sylvester. Hey, get this, Harry.
0: Now, will you stop calling me that?
10: Okay, Sylvester, you killed him. What was the girl doing there?
0: She had nothing to do with it. She was just taking the pictures.
10: What pictures?
0: The pictures. The pictures! There's your answer, you big dopes. Go look at the pictures.
11: Now, he's right, Mac. Those pictures show the whole thing. Pete shot Tim O'Mara, and then this guy got the gun away from him, and O'Mara shot Pete, just like he said.
0: Yeah. Now you catch on?
10: You sure?
11: No argument, Mac. It's all right there in the film.
10: Well, you're a lucky boy, Sylvester.
0: Yeah, sure. I get all the breaks.
10: Now go on. Beat it. Beat it before we think of something else.
0: Okay, you've had your fun.
10: Didn't you like it, Sylvester?
0: But if you'll take off that gun and that badge for a minute, I will bend you around like a pretzel.
10: You mean right here, Sylvester?
0: Yeah, right here.

After I served my 90 days, I went and got my name changed by a judge from Sylvester to Muscles. It's legal now. Mr. Muscles Walters. It may sound funny to you, but I like it. Oh, yeah. And Helen got her name changed, too. She's Mrs. Muscles Walters.

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1: 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And now this is Ken Niles returning for a curtain call with the rugged star of tonight's suspense play, William Bendix. 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
2: Well, they ain't mothballs, chum. You want to see me tear up a phone book?
1: You're safe. I don't happen to have one on me.
2: Oh. Well, I will demonstrate with my script. Only 30 pages. Give me yours, too, Ken. Now, I fold them once, then twice, and... then I stack up the pieces, and... See?
1: Oh, that's fine. There went both scripts. Now, what do we read from?
2: Well, gee, Ken, I never thought. But you don't need a script to tell folks how good Roma wines are, do you?
1: You're right, Bill. And to start with, here's a gift basket of Roma, California wines with compliments from Roma, the greatest name in wine.
2: Well, that's what I call a magnanimous gesture. And now let me hear you tell about this Roma sherry without a script.
1: Certainly, Bill. 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
3: 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Tonight's suspense play was written by John Eugene Hasty and Robert Richards. 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
19: Evening, Mr. Price.
20: Evening, William.
19: Cold enough. Hard day for you, Mr. Price?
20: I must say, I'm fair wore out.
19: What you need is a bit of the old warming for the cockles.
20: How true. It's cruel work for a man in this weather.
19: Well, you hop down to the Blue Boar, Mr. Price. Have yourself a dollop.
20: I thought of it, but I happen to be a little short of funds tonight, William. I wonder if you...
19: Oh, here. Have one for me, Mr. Price.
20: Oh, it's very nice of you, I must say, William. Very nice. Good night.
19: Hmm.
20: Nasty little rat, that William Hartley. Got to keep an eye on him. Hartley. What right's he got to look at me like that? I know what he's thinking. Get my job. Fat chance of that. I'll see him turned off first. Gore, I got a thirst. Should go home, I suppose. Bet he'll be grassing out of all Nick Leather grass. I got my rights. Blue boar for me. Evening, one and all. Evening. Evening, Mr. White. Mrs. White. Mr. Loam. Oi, Granny, spry as ever. Here, what's all this? Somebody dead? So that's the way it is it? Keeper, ale! I said ale! Ale! Perhaps you didn't hear me the first time.
2: Can you pay for it?
20: Yeah, I can pay for it. And more, don't worry about me. I can pay for anything. You hear that? All of you! I don't need a bloody one of you. You'll all come to me one of these days.
2: Ale.
21: The watchmen are looking for somebody. He don't pay his debts, and he's going to Marshalsea prison for it.
20: Who said that? Who said it?
21: I wonder who's going to get Jack Ketch's job when he's out of office.
20: Who called me that? My name is Price. John Price. John Price! John Price! You hear what I say? John Price!
22: Oh, I have such an horrible pain in me throat, Mr. Ketch, dear. Do you have a cure?
21: Got any old clothes for sale today, Mr. Ketch?
22: Jack Ketch!
20: Shut your faces, a lot of you. Stop, I'll do you a mischief. That's what you hear. You! Stop it!
2: Yeah, that's enough. Let me none of that in here. If you want your ale, come over to the table and drink it. Otherwise,
20: out. Sorry I lost my temper. I'm sorry. I'm just very tired tonight. Accept my apologies, Keeper.
2: I don't accept nothing from you, except your money. I have to do that because I have to serve you. My charter says so. If any trouble from you, and out. That's a fact, and don't forget it.
20: Why do they do that? Why? It's always like this. Either they won't say a blinking word or behave in that awful way. Can't they understand? I'm just like anyone else. I do me job, same as anyone. It gets lonely, a man sitting by himself, swilling ale all by himself. Oh, I wish I had some money. I mean some of the actual, not the coppers. I'd have friends then, lots of them. What was it they were saying about the watchman looking for me? They can't do that. I'll pay the debts what I owe. If I could only get a good job or two. Why don't they let a man alone? It's not fair. It's not fair.
19: What ain't fair, Mr. Price?
20: Who's that? Oh, William Hartley, you, got off late tonight, didn't you?
19: That's right, Mr. Price. Having a bit of a guzzle, eh?
20: I will not stand familiarity, William Hartley, and kindly remember your place and station.
19: No offence intended. None taken, I owe.
20: Granted.
19: Mind if I sit down with me mug?
20: I don't mind.
19: Oh, long hours, short pay. That's the way of it.
20: William Hartley, why do you talk to me?
19: Why not, Mr. Price? You're my superior, ain't you? In a way, I have to talk to you.
20: I don't want you to have to. I want you to want to.
19: I sympathize.
20: I want a friend. I want people to smile at me on the streets and talk to me and like me.
19: Oh, you've got a burden, Mr. Price, and no mistake.
20: William, how would you like to lend me 5 sovereigns? I could pay you back with interest. I've got one or two odd debts to pay.
19: I heard about that, Mr. Price. Harry White was saying...
20: Harry White, what's he know? He's after me job like you, William Hartley. You don't pull the wool over my eyes. I know.
19: How could you think such a thing, Mr. Price?
20: Remember, I'm not out of office yet. Remember, you stay nice to me, William, because I have a position. How about a couple of sovereigns? I know you've got it, so there's no use...
19: I'd like to oblige, Mr. Price, so help me I would. But my wife's expectant again, and you know how it is with another mouth to feed.
20: How about a copper's worth of ale, then?
19: You know, I was going to buy one for you, Mr. Price, but when I reached into my pocket, I found I'd just enough for me own mug.
20: William Hartley, you're a dirty, sneaking little liar.
19: Oh, Mr. Price.
20: Don't you never find yourself in trouble? 'Cause if you do, it's John Price is going to be there taking loving care of you.
1: Harry, you are a one. Now, you'll stop it. Anyone would think that we...
20: Hello, Mr. White. Mrs. White.
1: Good evening.
4: Come on, Elizabeth. Time to be going out.
1: All right, Harry.
20: I said hello, that's all. I didn't do no harm, just hello. Well, hello, that's all. William Hartley, he come to the Blue Boar to laugh at me. That's how he gets his pleasure. They all do. And when I get home, it's going to be the same. Wish I was dead.
1: John Price, that you?
5: Where you been? I had a piece of mutton on the table at 6 o'clock.
20: Hello, Bet. How's the kid?
5: Where you been?
20: Why?
5: I should have knowed. You've been boozing at the Blue Boar. Spent every blessed penny.
20: I was tired, Bet. I thought a sup would help.
5: Sup?
20: Sweetheart, we got a few shillings put by, haven't we?
5: Oh, no, you don't.
20: He's desperate, Bet, girl. They left me in debtor's prison. I had the talk tonight.
5: Do you good.
20: Don't say that, love. I only need it for a week or two at the most. I've got to raise every penny I can.
5: That money's for me and the kid. You don't touch a farthing.
20: I lose me job.
5: Don't make me laugh. Your job. Call that a job? I'm ashamed. I'm ashamed to have people know my name.
20: Now, Bet, I'm your husband. It's your duty to obey me. You give me what money you've got in the house, or I'm...
5: Or what? What'll you do, Jack Ketch?
20: Betty!
5: What'll you do to Mrs. Jack Ketch? You murderer! Murderer! My husband, what's he do for an honest living? Why, he's a murderer.
20: No,
5: what does Daddy do? He's got a lovely job,
20: Bet.
5: Sonny. Didn't you know?
20: Dad
5: turns people off for our bread. Here's Jack Ketch, the groom of the ladder, the public hangman.
20: I'll smash you!

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0: And now, Autolite brings back to our Hollywood soundstage Mr. Charles Laughton in Elliot Lewis's production of Jack Ketch, a tale well calculated to keep you in suspense.
3: I suppose it was wrong to beat her like that, but what's a man to do? So what with me debts and what I done to Bet, here I am in Marshalsea prison, not the first time I've been here, but what a stinking hole. Phew. All of us together, the muck of London, men, women, and dogs. There's one lad that ain't so bad, come in yesterday. He's got learning, a gentleman, you can see that. Thomas Lovelace, his name. He's in debt to his eyes. £2,000.
4: I'll be here until I rot, Price.
3: I wouldn't say that, sir. There's always hope.
4: You've been here before.
3: 3 times, sir. This is my 4th and always for debt. Of course, there was the matter of my wife, Betty, this time.
4: What did you do for a living, Price?
3: Shh.
4: Why, what's the matter?
3: Hadn't you noticed the others? They never talked to me, sir. Hadn't you noticed?
4: No, not particularly.
3: I'll tell you why. Because I was in the employ of His Majesty. In service to the Crown, that's why.
4: That's why they don't talk to you?
3: I suppose you won't either, sir, when I tell you, but you'll find out in a day or so anyhow. What's the use? I'm the hangman.
4: Hangman? Hangman? But I thought that Jack...
3: Shh! That's what they call me.
4: Oh.
3: I thought so. Go on, sir. I won't trouble you. You're a gentleman. You don't want the likes of me.
4: You haven't got a very savory reputation, you know, Price.
3: It was me job. Somebody had to do it.
4: I've heard that you rather enjoyed it.
3: That is a lie.
4: And what about the poor devils who paid you to put them out of their misery quickly?
3: Well, I was happy to oblige. Poor souls. Sometimes they give me a few pence to help them through the awful passage to heaven. But Lord bless you, I did my best.
4: And if they didn't have any money?
3: Well, I wouldn't hold it against them. You know, of course, I'm not denying that a nice, neat rack or press job was worth a few shillings extra, but wouldn't you have taken the money, I ask you now, wouldn't you?
4: I wouldn't have had your job, Price. Not for £1,000,000.
3: Oh, well, that's the way of it. Each man to what he knows. Right, Mr. Lovelace? My profession is hangman. Yours is to be a gentleman. Am I right, sir? And we're both in debtor's prison. That gave him something to think about. He wasn't so iron mighty after that. He never had visitors, and I didn't neither. That is not till one day, 3 months after I first come here. And it was William Artley. And I didn't...

0: haven't you?
1: Well, they haven't brought in the fresh roses yet.
0: Oh, yes. What about your debts, Price? Any luck?
1: Yeah. Well, it's only a matter of £5. William Hartley, you came here to help me. You're going to lend me the money if I misjudged you, William, my good friend.
0: You haven't misjudged me, Price. I didn't come here to lend you anything. I came here to see you had your health and spirits, and I brought you a prayer book for your poor soul to feed on.
1: Oh, bloody hell.
0: Change your ways, Price. Change your ways before it's too late.
1: I'll change the shape of your... I'll turn you off, Mr. William Hartley.
2: Price, let him go.
3: You let him go. You'll get away from him. Stop it.
4: Have you gone mad? You know what they'll do to you for this.
1: I know. I've given it to others.
0: You shouldn't have done that, Pross. I won't forget. You pay for that.
1: I paid 30 lashes and slumgullion for a month. I wasn't going to forget William Hartley, never in my life. It was Mr. Lovelace who saved me a crust or two of bread when I was brought up from the black hole. It was the best meal I ever had. Then things was the same again. The weeks went by. I wrote a song ballad. Mr. Lovelace did the words in writing for me. I called it The Man of Destiny's Hard Fortune, whereby his hopeful harvest is like to be blasted. Nobody bought it, though, and I still didn't have the money to pay my debts. When I heard about Betty and the kid, they'd run off and left me. That's when I made up my mind to get out of Marshalsea, that and William Hartley. I'd pay a little call on him. I told my idea to Mr. Lovelace one night. Mr. Lovelace.
4: Yes?
1: Come closer. Listen. I'm getting out, see? Now, you've treated me right. I'm willing to take you with me.
4: But how can you? We've got these chains. It's impossible.
1: No, it ain't. They take them off in the afternoon when we exercise, don't they? All right. That's the time.
4: But how?
1: Leave it to me. You want to go with me?
4: I'd rather die trying instead.
1: All right, so here's what we do. There's a woodshed next to the gate in the yard. Doors always open. When we have our constitutional tomorrow, we hop in there and wait till it's dark.
4: One of the keepers will see us.
1: Yeah, there's a new one on. I've been watching him. He's been drunk for a week. Easy as pie. You wait. The next day we did it. Stayed hid in behind the wood until night. Felt funny without the chains on after so long. And about 10 o'clock, we started out of the shed. I took a thick stick from the woodpile. Shh. Come on. The gate will be locked. Have to do a bit of climbing then, eh? All clear. Look, keeper, he's asleep.
4: But we have to pass him, supposing he wakes up.
1: He won't.
4: Look,
1: you give me an hand up first and I'll pull you over.
4: Right.
1: All right. Give me your hand.
4: All right.
1: You come. And there's London. Ain't that the loveliest sight? William Hartley's out there in it. Come on. We stayed together until we were well out of sight of the prison. Then Mr. Lovelace said goodbye.
5: I'll leave you here, Price. I can't thank you enough for helping me. We shan't meet again, I suppose, but I'll always remember you. Goodbye.
1: And he went his way. A couple of minutes later, I found a broom maker going home from selling his wares, and after a short argument, I had 2 silver shillings in my pocket. I tossed for it. William Hartley now, or later. My first one. And that took me to the nearest alehouse in Bunhill Fields. Hartley would have to wait, but not for long.

0: I was going to do him a mischief, pay the little scut back before the night was out. It was 2 hours later that I left the alehouse with a lovely swishing in me belly and happiness in me head. Being drunk, I couldn't on me life remember what it was I had to do. I knew there was something. How his groans was dreadful for to hear, as the stones they pressed upon him, and Jack stood solemn, not shedding a tear, when the awful... Hello, who's that?
1: It's me, Elizabeth White. Is that you, John Price? I thought you were in Marshalsea.
0: Elizabeth White? Well, I never. What you doing in Bunhill Fields this time of night?
1: I hadn't ordered a gingerbread to deliver.
0: Nah.
1: You frightened me.
0: Who, me? Well, I'm all right, you know. I've had one or two, but nobody can say John Price can't behave like a gentleman.
1: Oh, you are wicked.
0: Oh, I wish I was married to a sweet woman like you. Oh, how I envy your husband.
1: Now, Mr. Price.
0: I apologize humbly. Do you hate me?
1: Of course not. I never hated you. It was Harry didn't want me to talk to you.
0: I mean you now because I'm hangman.
1: Well, you're not anymore, anyway.
0: I'm really very gentle at heart, you know. Just misunderstood by one and all.
1: I suppose.
0: Elizabeth, I've always had a liking for you.
1: Mr. Price.
0: Have you got a little money put away? We could make it a business arrangement, just you and me. I'd pay you next month. How's that?
1: I haven't got anything, Mr. Price.
0: Hold on, maybe a shilling or two tucked. Well, you must have copped something for the gingerbread.
1: Please, Mr. Price, my Harry will be awful.
0: It ain't honorable for a man in my position to be in debt. There's no one to turn to. Come on. I'll pay you back. I swear it's desperate.
1: No, Mr. Price.
0: Where do you keep it, eh? Stop it! You'll have the watchman down there. Stop it!
1: Let me go.
0: Where is he? Give it over, you hear me? You don't. I need this. I need it. I told you I'd pay that. Shut it off! Shut it off! Shut it off! Well, here we are again. Newgate, this time. A watchman got me, but it was too late for Elizabeth White. Afraid I done her in. Poor soul. I'm to hang for it, so there you are. I can hear them coming for me now. I'd like a last swig or something to see me on my way.

0: William Hartley.
1: Are you ready, John Price?
0: You nasty little winkle. You mean you're the hangman?
1: I am.
0: God blimey, I was coming back to turn you off, you maggoty worm, and I forgot it. You wouldn't be here now.
1: I bear you no malice, John Price.
0: Yeah, you won't make no hangman, not for long, you won't. You wait. They'll start calling you Jack Ketch. You wait.
1: It's me duty. I always knew that someday I'd find me calling to protect the people from such poor wretches as you. I have found it.
0: Oh, blimey, I might have known it. Bar me too. Well, I've got a brass farthing for you, and me clothes won't fetch tuppence, so blast you.
1: I don't want neither. It's me job, John Price. Turning you off is me job, and that's what I'm about to do. You've come to a wicked end, as I knew you would.
0: Well, if I am going to nab the stifles, and it's William Hartley's going to do it, I'm better off dead. Here, William, you write something for me on the wall. I got some charcoal.
1: What? What do you want me to write?
0: Here died John Price, public hangman of London. He was turned off upon that gallows which he had served so well in his day. God save the king in the year 1686.

0: 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Tonight's star, Mr. Charles Lawton, will return in just a moment.
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2: This is Charles Lawton. Next week, the third member of our first drama quartet will be your guest. Mr. Charles Boyer will appear as a man who successfully played both sides of the law. Vidocq's last case is the story, and it will be heard next week on...
0: Suspense! Jack Ketch was written for Suspense by Anthony Ellis. Suspense is transcribed and directed by Elliot Lewis. Music was composed by Lucian Morwick and conducted by Lud Gluskin. In tonight's story, Joe Kearns was heard as Hartley. Featured in the cast were Joan Banks, Doris Lloyd, Ben Wright, Raymond Lawrence, and Ramsey Hill.
1: Charles Lawton may be seen in the fall tour of the First Drama Quartet's presentation of Don Juan in Hell by George Bernard Shaw.
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We are delaying the start of our regularly scheduled program. We have delayed the start of our regularly scheduled program to bring you this bulletin from CBS News. Washington. Federal Judge Matthew McGuire in Washington has signed a temporary injunction against both the coal mine operators and the miners in the soft coal dispute. The injunction orders the coal miners to go back to work at once. This bulletin has come to you from CBS News. We now resume our scheduled program.

0: Suspense. Radio's outstanding Theater of Thrills brings you an hour, a full 60 minutes of suspense. Tonight, the noted stage actor Sam Jaffe is our star in Suspicion by Dorothy Sayers, a suspense play produced and directed by Anton M. Leder.
1: It is very quiet in Hammersmith, the western metropolitan borough of London. Orderly homes line orderly residential streets. And inside these homes, quiet people live quiet lives. An outsider might notice the changeless security of Hammersmith, while the natives regard it without comment as part of their peaceful pattern of living. It is a point of pride that St. Paul's School, located within the borough's limits, dates back to the 12th century, the Godolphin School to the 16th century, and the Edward Latimer Foundation to the 17th. And it's a matter of record that the last disruptive influence exerted itself over the town and its people in the year 879, when the Danish invaders occupied it as their winter camp. It is in Hammersmith our story is laid. And now, with the performance of Sam Jaffe as Edward Mummery, Loreen Tuttle as his wife Ethel, Alan Reed as Brooks, and with Suspicion by Dorothy Sayers, we again hope to keep you in...
0: Sir!

0: name is Edward Mummery of Hammersmith. I'm 48 years of age, fair of complexion, agreeable, I believe, as to disposition. I have my business, real estate, in the city, which I run together with my partner, Mr. Harold Brooks. I have my own home, I occupy my leisure hours with gardening, and I've just been married, that is, practically just, 6 years to be exact. My wife, Ethel, is the most brilliant thing that ever happened to me. These are the outward facts. I recognize that I'm a very ordinary person. And yet, can a person be considered ordinary when into his life there suddenly explodes the extraordinary? For this is what happened to me. On one single day, like any other day in a quiet, carefully planned life, I smelled the odor of the grave. And I saw with my own eyes the supreme horror of all existence. It began in the railway carriage going to London to my office. Perhaps it was the thick pall of tobacco smoke in the carriage that first made me aware of my nausea. I slipped a digestive tablet into my mouth. Lately I'd taken to the habit of carrying them about with me. And I leaned back my head and closed my eyes. De Vries, who traveled with me every morning, was giving me the benefit of his morning edition.
1: Here's something. Smack on the front page. A question has been asked in the House about government typewriters. Now there's the press for you. The world going to the devil so fast it makes my head spin, and all they can print in their precious newspapers. I say, old chappy, you're looking terribly pale this morning.
2: Could you just open the window a bit? I don't feel very well.
1: Why, certainly. There you are. Just lean your head into it. Get some fresh air. Yeah, better?
2: Yes. Thank you.
1: Must have been something you had for breakfast.
2: I suppose so. Sorry to be such a fool about it.
1: Not at all, old man, not at all.
2: Go ahead. Read me some more of this earth-shaking news.
1: All right, if you like. Further split has occurred in the Labour Party. Well, let's skip over politics for today. Two girls trapped in burning factory. I can do without the morbid, too. The police are still looking for the woman who poisoned a family in Lincoln.
0: I took a tram to my office, gritting my teeth against this nausea that had me dizzy and trembling. How I got up the stairs, I'll never remember. The world swam black before my eyes. And then I was seated at my desk, breathing a bit hard, but once more in control of myself, my heart no longer pounding.
3: Morning, Mummery. Cold enough for you?
0: Yes, Brooks, quite. And pleasantly raw, in fact.
3: Beastly, beastly. Your tulip bulbs all in?
0: Not quite all. As a matter of fact, I haven't been too well lately.
3: Oh, too bad. Bulbs ought to go in early. You're lucky, you know, living in the country. You want to take advantage of it. How's the missus?
0: Thank you. She's very much better.
3: Glad to hear that. Very glad. I hope we shall have her about again this winter, as usual. Can't do without her in the Drama Society.
0: I'm sure you're very kind.
3: I mean it. By Jove, I shan't forget her acting last year in Romance. She and young Welbeck positively brought down the house.
0: Yes, yeah, she was good, wasn't she?
3: Yeah, Welbeck's for asking after only yesterday.
0: She'll be up and around again soon. The doctor says she mustn't overdo it. No worry, he says. That's the important thing. She's to go easy and not rush about or undertake too much.
3: Quite right. Worry's the devil and all. I cut out worrying years ago. Look at me. Fit as a fiddle for all I shan't see 50 again. You're not looking altogether the thing, by the way.
0: Oh, touch of dyspepsia. Nothing much. A chill on the liver, I suppose.
3: That's what it is. Is life worth living? Depends on the liver.
0: Yes. Well, we'd better be getting to that Lee Seferabes.
3: I have it right here. Oh, by the way, I suppose your wife doesn't know of a good cook, does she?
0: I doubt it. They aren't so easy to find nowadays. In fact, we've only just got suited ourselves.
3: Yeah. I promised the Phillipsons I'd look around. Their girl's getting married. That's the worst of bringing young girls in to work for you. I said to Phillipson, you mind what you're doing, I said. Get somebody you know something about. You may find yourself landed with this poisoning woman. What's her name? Andrews. Don't want to be sending wreaths to your funeral in a while, I said. He laughed, but it's no laughing matter. What we pay the police for, I simply don't know. Nearly a month now, and they can't seem to lay hands on the woman. All they say is, they think she's hanging about the neighborhood and may seek a situation as cook. as cook, now, I ask you?
0: There was a theory in the papers that she'd committed suicide.
3: Don't you believe it, my boy. That coat found in the river was all eyewash. They don't commit suicide, that sort don't.
0: That sort?
3: These poison maniacs, cunning as weasels, that's what they are. Well, I hope they catch her before she tries her hand on anybody else. As I told Phillips...
0: Then you think this Mrs. Andrews did it?
3: Of course she did it. You've been following the case, haven't you? Looked after her old father, and he died suddenly. Left her a bit of money, too. Then she keeps house for an elderly gentleman, and he dies suddenly. Now, there's this husband and wife. Man dies, woman taken very ill. Of arsenic poisoning. Cook runs away. Can you ask, did she do it?
0: I only thought it might be a coincidence.
3: I don't mind betting that when they dig up the father and the other old bird, they'll find them bung full of poison, too. Once that sort gets started, they don't stop, you know. What is the matter, Mummery? Mummery, let me call you a doctor.
2: No, just some water.
3: Yes, all right. Wait a minute. There you go. Slowly now. That's all right. Let me hold your head.
2: Thank you. Thank you, Brooks.
3: You sure you're all right?
2: Yes. All right.
3: My dear fellow. Don't mind telling you, you gave me a start. I thought I was losing you here and now.
2: It's only my stomach. Nothing serious.
3: Well, hold on a moment. What did you have for breakfast?
2: I don't know. The usual.
3: No. Now tell me. We'll get to the bottom of this.
2: Well, then, brown bread, bacon, eggs. Just the nicely set kind.
3: Uh-huh.
2: Coffee. Made as only Mrs. Sutton can.
3: Mrs. Sutton? Oh, that's your new cook.
2: She's a real find. I'm terribly thankful for
3: her.
2: Yes,
3: I can imagine. Your wife down with a nervous breakdown. Must be a blessing to have someone capable of running the house.
2: That's right. Ethel hasn't been at all fit, poor child. I don't want you to mention it to her, Brooks. She gets upset so easily. I don't want her worrying about me.
3: Of course not, Mummery.
2: Isn't it odd, Brooks?
3: What's that?
2: This photograph of that Mrs. Andrews.
3: Oh, you mean in the newspaper?
2: She looks like such a sweet, motherly-looking woman.
3: Take care, Mummery. From the way your stomach's acting up, I'd say this poisoner and your precious Mrs. Sutton are one and the same.
2: That's hardly a joke, Brooks. As a matter of fact, if there were the slightest resemblance, I'd be terrified. But this Mrs. Andrews looks so angelic.
3: She's got a bad mouth. Look to the mouth, Mummery, before you trust your fellow man. That's where the true story is written.
0: Death by poison, fiends and murderers, the darkness of the pit, the unholy face of evil. These are things we read about. These are horrors we get at second hand through fiction and films. But they do not really happen to people like me, a suburban gardener, a real estate broker. And that was a comfort. If I were to go through life without any great distinction, at least I should avoid any great terror. So I told myself as I left the office for lunch. I was a little nervous to begin with, so I had some boiled fish and a custard pudding. The wrenching pain seemed gone entirely, and I became positively lightheaded as the bogey of illness and doctor's bills ceased to haunt me. I bought a bunch of bronze chrysanthemums for Ethel, just by way of celebration. And I got home at the usual time, 7:10. I was a little dashed by not finding Ethel in the sitting room. Still holding the flowers, I went down the passage toward the kitchen door and opened it.
4: No, sir.
0: I seem to have startled you, Mrs. Sutton.
4: Yes, yes, she did. I didn't hear the front door go.
0: Where's Mrs. Mummery? Not feeling bad again, is she?
4: Well, sir, she's got a bit of an headache, poor lamb. I made her lay down and took her up a nice cup of tea at 4:30. I think she's dozing nicely now.
0: That was very considerate, Mrs. Sutton.
4: Oh, it was turning out the dining room that done it, I think. I asked her not to overdo, but you know how she is, sir. She gets so restless. Can't seem to bear to be doing nothing.
0: Yes, I know. She's such an active little person. This illness is very hard on her. Well, I'll just run up and have a peep. Shan't disturb her if she's asleep.
4: Want me to put the flowers in a vase?
0: No, I'll take them up to her first. By the way, what are we having for dinner?
4: Well, I had made a nice steak and kidney pie.
0: Oh, pastry. I don't know. You see, I...
4: Oh, you'll find it beautiful and light. And it's made with butter, sir. You haven't said you found lard indigestible.
0: I'm sure it'll be most excellent. It's just... Oh, well, you see, Mrs. Sutton, I haven't been too well lately. Something of a stomach upset.
4: Is that so?
0: Yes. Do you have any idea what it might be?
4: Oh, I'm sure it's nothing out of my kitchen, Mr. Mummery.
0: No, I'm sure it isn't. Well, I believe I'll live through it. Steak and kidney is just fine. Now I'll run up and look at my wife. I tiptoed up and opened the door carefully. At first I thought Ethel was asleep. She lay snuggled under the eiderdown and looked very small and fragile in the big double bed. And she didn't look at all well. It wrenched my heart to see her face so pale and wasted. And the doctors couldn't seem to find her ailment at all. What could be the insidious disease that had done this to her? Nervous breakdown, they called it. But I wasn't satisfied with that. It must be something more. I came closer, and she stirred on the bed and smiled at me.
5: Hello, darling.
0: Hello, sweet. How are you?
5: I got tired and headachy, and Mrs. Sutton packed me off to bed.
0: You've been doing too much. You know what the doctor said about resting.
5: Yes, I know. It was foolish of me. Oh, Edward, such lovely flowers.
0: I thought it would cheer you up, Ethel. A little spot of color.
5: Darling, you are good to me. And I can't have been much fun for you lately. Really, I could cry.
0: Ethel.
5: Don't tire of me, Edward. I'll get well, I promise you.
0: Of course you will. Oh, that's funny. Me tire of you.
5: Then hand me my robe and I'll come down with you.
0: Much better stay in bed, dear, and let Mrs. Sutton send your dinner up.
5: Oh, but I want to be with you tonight.
0: I've got to be firm with you, Ethel. If you don't take care of yourself, you won't be able to go to the Dharma Society meetings. You've no idea how anxious everyone is to have you back. The Welbecks have been asking after you and saying that they really couldn't go on without you.
5: Did they? Very sweet of them to want me.
0: Not at all. You're the best of the lot. They need you.
5: Well, perhaps I'll stay in bed after all.
0: Good.
5: And how have you been all day, dear?
0: Not too bad.
5: No more bothersome tummy aches?
0: Well, perhaps just a little one. But it's quite gone now. Absolutely nothing to worry about.
5: Darling, you're sure?
0: Quite sure, sweet. Mm. All gone and forgotten. I experienced no more distressing symptoms that night or the next day. Following the advice of a newspaper expert on the subject, I took to drinking a great deal of orange juice. The results were wonderful. It was as though I had never known pain in my life. The next night, we retired early. I fell asleep almost at once and slept the deep and dreamless sleep of a child until about 3 a.m. Then I was awake, for it had come back. Ethel! Ethel! Wake up! Please, wake up! Ethel! Help me!
5: What's that? Edward, darling, what's the matter? What is it?
2: I think I'm dying.
0: I suppose it is different for every man when his time comes. For myself, I can only say that it was like sinking, as though my body were an insupportably heavy weight, plummeting down into the soft, icy ground, sinking deep, deep, deep into the black regions of the earth.
6: Here's some hot water to go with it. Now just swallow this pill. Come along now, I know it's hard. You can swallow just once. There you are. Goes to work in a jiffy. I dare say you're feeling better already.
2: Thank you, Doctor.
6: Now then, Mrs. Mummery, just a few questions, please. What did you have for dinner?
5: But that's what's so baffling. It couldn't have been the dinner. I had the same things to eat, and so did Mrs. Sutton.
6: Nonetheless, we have to be thorough about this, if you will.
5: Well, then, big strotters and a milk pudding. Oh, yes, brown bread.
6: You're sure about that?
5: And before we went to bed, Edward had a large glass of orange juice, according to his new regime.
6: Aha.
5: Seems to have been helping him so much.
6: Now, there's your trouble. Orange juice is an excellent thing, and so are trotters, but not in combination.
7: pigs and oranges together are extraordinarily bad for the liver.
5: Oh,
7: don't know why they should be, but there's no doubt that they are.
5: I see.
6: Feeling better, Mummery?
0: Yes. It's much easier.
6: I'll send you round a prescription. You stick to slops for a day or two and keep off pork.
7: Don't you worry about him, Mrs. Mummery. He's as sound as a trout.
6: You're the one we've got to look after.
5: Well, I was so frightened, I believe my own trouble has been shocked right out.
6: Oh, no, not yet it hasn't. I don't want to see those black rings under your eyes. Of course, tonight was disturbed, but you make up for it now. Get plenty of sleep. Been taking your tonic regularly?
5: Oh, yes.
6: That's right. Well, don't be alarmed about this hulking brute here. We'll soon have him out and about again. Now, good night to you.
0: Doctor.
6: Yes, Mummery?
0: I'm sorry I had to pull you out in the middle of the night.
6: That's why we're about, old man. It's nothing.
0: It means a great deal to me. You see, if you hadn't been able to come, I'm sure that tonight I should have died. My diet was bread, milk, and beef tea for the next 3 days. On Saturday afternoon, though I still felt seedy, I managed to stagger downstairs. Brooks had sent a few papers down from the office for my signature, and afterwards, Ethel sat down with me, and we ran over the household accounts together.
5: Then we have a butcher settled?
0: That's right.
5: The baker?
0: Right.
5: The dairy?
0: Right.
5: The coal merchant?
0: And the coal merchant. All finished.
5: Then there's Mrs. Sutton.
0: Oh, I'd almost forgotten.
5: This is the end of her month, you know.
0: So it is. Well, you're quite satisfied with her, aren't you, darling?
5: Yes, rather. Aren't you? She's a good cook and a warm, motherly old thing, too. Don't you think it was a real brainwave of mine engaging her like that, on the spot?
0: I do indeed.
5: It was a perfect providence, her turning up like that, just after that wretched Jane had gone off without even giving notice. I was in absolute despair. It was a little bit of a gamble, of course, taking her without any reference.
0: I suppose it was.
5: But if she'd been looking after a widowed mother, you couldn't expect her to give references.
0: No.
5: What is it, darling? Why do you say no like that?
0: Well, the truth is, I felt a bit uneasy about it at the time.
5: Oh.
0: I didn't like to say anything because we simply had to have somebody.
5: Well, I didn't much like it either, but after all, it has worked out so well. We're perfectly happy with her now, aren't we?
0: Yes, dear. But just for the record, it occurs to me that we might write to the clergyman back in the parish. You should be able to give her a reference.
5: Oh, I'm sure he's an excellent clergyman. But he couldn't tell us anything about her cooking. And cooking, after all, is the chief point.
0: All right. And we are satisfied with her cooking. Then here's a month's wages from Mrs. Sutton.
5: I'll tell her she's passed with flying colors.
0: And by the way, dear, you might just mention to Mrs. Sutton that if she must read the morning paper before I come down, I should be obliged if she would fold it neatly afterwards.
5: Oh, darling, darling. What an old fussbox you are.
0: But she does fuss it up pretty thoroughly. And by the way, the pages that she folds back, and by the way she folds it back, I can tell that Mrs. Sutton is following this poison case as avidly as I am. On Sunday, I felt very much better. Quite my old self, in fact. I had roast sirloin for luncheon with the potatoes under the meat. In Yorkshire, pudding of delicious lightness, and an apple tart to follow. After the 3 days of my invalid diet, it was a real pleasure to savor the crisp fat and the underdone lean. I ate carefully, moderately, but with an almost sensuous enjoyment. And then, over coffee, while Ethel was still toying with the food, I took up the newspaper and turned to the account of the woman poisoner.
5: Are you still following those horrible murders?
0: Yes, my dear.
5: Whatever makes you so morbid, Edward?
0: I find it very interesting, Ethel, to see what human beings are capable of doing.
5: I suppose it is interesting. Thrilling, too. Because it's so far into the kind of lives we lead here in Hammersmith.
0: Yes. It's just like a fascinating fairy tale. I say.
5: What is it?
0: Why, Brooks was right.
5: Right about what?
0: They've gone and dug up Mrs. Andrews' father and her former employer.
5: Oh, Edward, please.
0: And sure enough, they were both found full of it. lung full of poison. My head was full of conjecture about this sweet, motherly murderess, this middle-aged cook who mixed arsenic into her delicious luncheons and dinners, this Mrs. Andrews, for whom the police were looking so desperately. At 3 o'clock, with the roast beef settling properly, I went out into the garden to put the tulip bulbs in. I got my bag of tulips and a trowel, and then remembering I still had on my good trousers, I decided it would be wise to take a mat to kneel on. The mat had been left last in the corner under the potting shelf. I stooped down and felt about in the dark among the flower pots. Yes, it was there. But there was something else. Something in the way. It looked like a tin. I lifted it out carefully. Yes, of course. It was a tin. The remains of the weed killer I had used the summer before. I looked at the pink label printed in staring letters with the legend, Arsenical Weed Killer. Poison. The blood suddenly began to pound in my temples. I'd been thinking of Mrs. Andrews so long that it came to me with a nasty shock that I was holding in my hands the very same brand of stuff she used to destroy so many poor souls. It gave me the distinctly unpleasant impression that by owning some poison myself, I was directly in touch with important and ghastly events. I smiled a little at myself for being so foolish. And then I noticed that the stopper had been put in very loosely. Now, how did I ever come to do a thing like that? What a stupid fool. It would just serve me right if all the goodness had gone off it. Besides, it was so very dangerous to leave it loose like that. I took out the stopper and squinted into the can. It seemed to be about half full. Then I rammed the thing home again and gave it a sharp thump with the handle of the trowel for better security. After that, I washed my hands carefully at the scullery. I am a man who does not believe in taking risks.
5: Oh, Edward, look who've just dropped in.
8: Oh, my son and I were just in the neighborhood, Mr. Mummery, and we thought we'd have a cup of tea with you.
0: Happy to see you again, Mrs. Weldon. Oh, hello, John.
1: How are you, Mr. Mummery?
8: We were talking about the Lincoln poisoning case, Mr. Mummery. That is, I seem to have been doing all the talking.
4: Oh, tea's ready, Mum.
5: Thank you, Mrs. Sutton. Just put it by me. I'll pour.
4: Very good, Mum. Will that be all?
5: That'll be all, Mrs. Sutton. Thank you.
4: Oh, not at all, Mum.
5: Milk and sugar, Mrs. Welbeck?
8: Only some lemon, please.
5: You'll have milk and sugar, John.
1: Oh, thank you. I see you've remembered.
5: Edward?
0: Thank you, my dear.
8: I can't help prattling on about it, but there's been nothing else in my head ever since the first of these murders. I mean, now just take me.
0: You, Mrs. Welbeck?
8: Yes, I'm about her age, this Mrs. Andrews.
0: Oh, I see.
8: And yet, when I look into my own heart and ask myself whether I could take a human life in cold blood, well, as a matter of fact, I suppose I could. When it comes down to that, I suppose we all could. Why, if you live long enough, you're bound to run across a few people you'd love to see dead and underground. And if you're pushed far enough, I suppose you simply up and do it. Except that I shouldn't use poison. I'd be apt to find some more forthright way of dealing with it.
1: Mother, you're letting your tea get cold.
8: Oh, so I am, darling. Thank you. You know, I tell myself that I'm a strong-nerved person. In fact, my husband tells me the same thing all the time. And still, the thought that this poisoner is running around loose in our neighborhood gives me a chill. I confess it's a rather delicious chill, but nonetheless I'm uneasy, too. Oh, we've seen her picture, of course, but it's not much of a help. It could be almost anyone.
5: Oh.
8: And now when you stop to think
0: those
8: about
0: Forsyth cuttings, Mrs. Welbeck.
8: I beg your pardon?
0: I remember you wanted some cuttings. If you care to come down to the garden, I'll get them for you right now.
8: Oh, I'd adore to have some. They'll fill out my garden so beautifully. Do let's go.
0: Ethel had been getting more and white and tremulous as this horrible woman ran on with her cheerful horrors. As we rose to go, I noticed a relieved glance pass between Ethel and young Welbeck. Evidently, the boy understood the situation and was chafing at his mother's tactlessness. Mrs. Welbeck and I went outside together, and I selected and trimmed the cuttings for her.
8: Oh, Mr. Mummery, if I only had your skill and patience. Why, you've made for yourself a true Garden of Eden here.
0: It's so nice of you to say so.
8: And your gravel paths, they're so thoroughly immaculate. I simply cannot keep my weeds down.
0: You need a good weed killer, that's all. There's an arsenic preparation on the market that does wonders.
8: That stuff? No, thank you, Mr. Mummery. I wouldn't have it in my place for £1,000.
0: I'm afraid there's no other way to rid yourself of weeds.
8: Oh, but it's so foolhardy, so dangerous to have poison around. It seems to me you're simply opening your doors and inviting trouble.
0: It's not as bad as all that. We keep it well away from the house.
8: But the slightest carelessness...
0: We are not careless people. Except that...
8: Except that what?
0: I just remembered. I have been a bit careless. I found the stopper to the can loose just this afternoon. It was unforgivable of me.
8: There, you see? That's how accidents begin. From something as simple as that. You're fortunate you don't have any little children poking around.
0: I suppose we are, Mrs. Welbeck. I suppose we are. When we got back to the house, young Welbeck was already on his feet and holding Ethel's hand in the act of saying goodbye. He was a good boy, anxious to get his mother out of the house with tactful promptness. I went into the kitchen to clear up the newspapers I'd fished out in order to wrap Mrs. Welbeck's cuttings. And as I picked them up, something odd struck me about them. Something I had to verify. I turned the papers over carefully, sheet by sheet. Yes, I had been right. Every portrait of Mrs. Andrews, every paragraph, every line about the Lincoln poisoning case had been carefully cut out. Someone in my own house had gone to all this trouble. Why?

0: In tonight's full hour of suspense, Sam Jaffe stars as Edward Mummery in Suspicion by Dorothy Sayers. Tonight's study in Suspense. In just a moment, we will return with Act Two of Suspense.
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0: And now, back to our Hollywood soundstage and Act Two of Suspicion, starring Sam Jaffe with Lorene Tuttle and Alan Reed in a narrative well calculated to keep you in suspense.

0: It hasn't been too long ago in Edward Mummery's consciousness that arsenic was only a weed killer and Mrs. Andrews, the motherly murder suspect, was simply a name in the newspapers. A fear far removed from him and his quiet home in Hammersmith. But a sudden terror grips him now. A terror that certainly includes deadly poison and seems also to include the motherly woman who cooks his meals.
1: Now the thing that had been only a vague and uncomfortable gnawing at the back of my brain came boiling up, engulfing me. The blood hammered in my head and made me giddy. There was a curious cold lump in my stomach. Someone in my own household. That night, I couldn't close my eyes. I had to tell someone about this awful suspicion, but there was no one to tell. Not Ethel, certainly, in her condition. And so I kept it within myself until I reached town next day and could talk to Brooks.
2: Now take hold of yourself, Mummery. Let's not jump to any conclusions.
1: I'm not, Brooks. I'm only asking questions that must be asked.
2: Very well. Let's examine the facts once again.
1: If only I had a picture of Mrs. Andrews.
2: Well, we're publishing plenty of them only last week.
1: I know. I've tried to recall those pictures. I've tried so hard. But I don't seem to have a very good visual memory.
2: I suppose we could get hold of one at the library. They keep files, you know.
1: You remember you showed me her picture here at the office one day last week?
2: Yes, that's right.
1: And how was it I described her? Motherly, wasn't it?
2: Yes, motherly. That seemed to be about all you could say of her.
1: I've been counting up the time since that poisoner, Mrs. Andrews, disappeared. It comes to just a little more than a month.
2: Yes, that would be my count.
1: Very well, a month. And I've just paid our Mrs. Sutton a month's wages.
2: Mrs. Sutton?
1: How can I spare Ethel any shock or anxiety? That's the thing that keeps eating away at me. You know how ill she is.
2: Then you simply must do it on your own, Mummery. You must cope with this monstrous suspicion by yourself.
1: And I must be sure of my ground. Simply to dismiss the only decent cook we've ever had out of sheer blind panic, why, it would be wanton cruelty. To both women.
2: If it's to be done at all, it must be done quickly and arbitrarily, without suggesting any of these horrors to Ethel.
1: And then, don't you see, there's something else. If there's anything at all to these terrible suspicions, it means Ethel is being exposed every minute that the woman is in the house.
2: Good Lord.
1: Think of that family in Lincoln. Think of the husband dead. Of the old father dead.
2: You must move fast, old boy.
1: She's been ill so long, poor darling. I've seen her wasting away before my eyes. Why, Brooks? Why? A nervous breakdown? Why should Ethel be having a nervous breakdown? Or is it something else? Is this woman doing it to Ethel? Slowly. Day by day. Is that what it means?
2: Perhaps you should see the police.
1: But it's nothing but the wildest of suspicions. And besides, I feel so very lonely and so tired. It's almost as if I didn't care what happened anymore.
2: Your illness has taken it out of you.
1: Yes.
2: Too bad you can't discuss it with Ethel.
1: I don't want her to be afraid. But perhaps I will. Perhaps she should know.
2: I say, Mummery.
1: What?
2: These illnesses of yours, when did they begin?
1: I don't know. I think I've always been subject to bilious attacks, as long as I can remember.
2: No. I mean the other ones, the severe attacks.
1: Well, they began about 3 weeks ago.
2: 3 weeks ago, Mummery?
1: That's right. About 3 weeks ago. The train seemed forever getting home that night. I came softly into the house, listening to the sound of my own footsteps. It was dusk, and yet none of the lights in the house were on. I moved through heavy enveloping shadows into the sitting room. Ethel was tucked up in a corner of the Chesterfield, leaning back wearily against the cushions. Good evening, darling.
3: Hello, Edward.
1: You look tired, my dear.
3: I am tired, Edward. I seem to be drained and empty.
1: I noticed you didn't sleep well last night. It was probably that woman yesterday with the talking. Really, Mrs. Welbeck talks altogether too much.
3: All about that horrible case. I don't like hearing about such things.
1: Of course not, dear. And yet...
3: What, Edward?
1: When a thing like this happens in the neighborhood, people will gossip and talk. It would be a relief if they caught the woman. One doesn't like to think...
3: I don't want to think about it at all. It's so hateful. She must be a horrible, perverted creature, this Mrs. Andrews.
1: Yes, yes, quite so. Do you know, I was talking to Brooks about it only today, and he said...
3: I don't want to hear what he said. I don't want to hear about it at all.
1: Of course not, darling. I'm sorry.
3: Oh, Edward, I just want to be quiet. I just so want to be quiet.
1: And so you shall, Ethel. It's all my fault. The doctor warned me not to disturb you like this.
3: Oh, Edward. Edward, darling.
1: There, my dear. Everything's all right. No need for tears. It doesn't concern us anyway.

0: helped her upstairs and into bed. And then when she had stopped sobbing and was at last asleep, I came down again very quietly. I was aware of a reluctance to face Mrs. Sutton, but I had to. A plump-faced woman, her eyes obscured by thick, horn-rimmed spectacles. And what was that about her mouth? The tight lips, the hard chin. What was it Brooks had said about looking first to the mouth?
1: Would you be requiring anything, sir, before I go up?
0: No. Thank you, Mrs. Sutton.
1: I hope you're feeling better, sir. No more of that trouble?
0: Quite better. Thank you, Mrs. Sutton.
1: Mrs. Mummer is not indisposed, is she?
0: Why, no. She's asleep.
1: Do you think I ought to wake her to bring her a hot glass of milk?
0: No, no, thank you, Mrs. Sutton. I believe we'll just let her be.
1: And you, sir? Would you care for anything?
0: Not a thing, Mrs. Sutton.
1: Oh, it wouldn't be no bother. Only take a minute.
0: Not tonight.
1: All right, then.
0: Mrs. Sutton?
1: Yes, sir?
0: Were you aware that my can of arsenic out in the shed had a loose stopper?
1: The garden isn't my department, is it, sir?
0: No. No, it isn't.
1: I didn't know about the arsenic.
0: Very well.
1: I'll be saying good night, then.
0: Oh, Mrs. Sutton.
1: Yes?
0: If one more thing.
1: Certainly, sir.
0: Nothing, Mrs. Sutton. Nothing.
2: The next few days were the most agonizing of my life. I began the habit of coming down early in the morning and prowling about the kitchen. This only served to make Ethel more nervous. But Mrs. Sutton offered no remark. She watched me silently and with good humor, almost with amusement. And after all, it was ridiculous. What was the use of supervising the breakfast when I had to be out of the house every day between 9:30 in the morning and 7:00 in the evening? On Thursday night, Brooks persuaded me to go to a little bachelor dinner for a friend who was being married. It was in my district, and we weren't out of there until after midnight. By then it was too late for Brooks to catch a train back to town, so I invited him to come over and spend the night at my place. The household had long since gone to bed.
0: Shh. Yes. Careful, Brooks. I don't want to disturb Ethel.
3: Sorry, old man.
0: Your room is just off here. I think you need a fresh pillow slip.
3: That'll be fine.
0: Hello. What's this?
3: Oh, somebody writing your notes.
0: Dear Mr. Mummery, there's some fresh cocoa in the kitchen. It only needs some hutting up. Mrs. Sutton.
3: Well, should just hit the spot.
0: Yes, indeed. Come along. Let me just get the switch. There we are. I'd better get the cocoa ready. It'll only be a minute.
3: It was quite a show we threw for young Farnsworth, wasn't it? Send him off married in style.
0: Glad to see him getting settled. People ought to marry young. All the more years to enjoy the only real blessing life gives you.
3: How many years has it been for you and Ethel?
0: Just 6.
3: Good years, eh?
0: And they get better all the time. That's the wonder of it. Tell me, Brooks, how did you happen to miss getting married?
3: Didn't miss it at all, old chap. I've been getting along very well without it.
0: Hello. Our cocoa's ready.
3: And here's my cup. It's just hot enough.
0: Brooks.
3: Yes, old man.
0: Is it just my fancy, or is there something queer about the taste?
3: The taste?
0: It seemed to me... Take another sip, Brooks. Go on. Roll it round on your tongue. Do you taste it? The faint tang, like metal? Spit it out, Brooks! Spit it out!
3: Mummery.
0: I don't know. I don't know.
3: Mummery, what are you going to do?
0: I've never been in a situation like this before.
3: You You ought to take a specimen to the chemist. Have it analyzed.
0: Yes. Yes, I will. First thing in the morning. But first, Brooks, I want you to come with me.
3: Where to?
0: Just outside, in the garden. I want to see something in the potting shed.
3: Mummery, I can't see a thing.
0: Just hold on to me. We're almost there. All right. This is the shed. Now, just about 4 steps inside. Here we are.
3: Mummery, where are you?
0: Just at your feet, old man. I'm stooping down.
3: Oh.
0: Would you be good enough to strike a match for me?
3: All right. Just a moment. There we are.
0: That's fine. Hold it closer. It should be behind these pots here. Yes, it's here.
3: Oh, devil, these things don't burn long.
0: Can you strike another?
3: What is it, Mummery?
0: It's a tin of weed killer.
3: You mean arsenic?
0: Yes, arsenic.
3: And just look, Mummery. The stopper is loose.
0: I know, Brooks. I know.
3: Want another match?
0: No. It isn't necessary.
3: Why should it be loose, Mummery? That's the question.
0: It is. Especially since I took the trouble to ram it in as tight as it would go only last week.
3: Mummery, old man, I don't like to frighten you. But you see what this means.
0: Simply means there's a murderer in my house. It was there, in that shed that smelled of earth, in my dress suit and overcoat, holding the tin in my hand and facing Brooks in the darkness, that the beast panic seized me in its claws and held me so tight that I could hardly breathe. I felt a sudden impulse to run out into the dark streets of Hammersmith and scream out to the sleeping village the terrible thing I had discovered. Instead, I replaced the tin exactly where it had been. And Brooks and I went back into the garden toward the house. Look, Brooks. See that light?
3: Whose window is it?
0: Mrs. Sutton's. It's terrifying. Is she watching us?
3: I can't tell from here. Where does Ethel sleep?
0: Our bedroom is right up there.
3: Oh, yes.
0: It's dark, thank heaven. If she'd drunk anything deadly, there'd be lights everywhere. She'd call out, just as I did the night I was attacked.
3: Yes.

0: I'll get you off to bed.
1: Yes?
0: Then I'll go into the kitchen, wash out the saucepan, and make another brew of cocoa. I let it stand in the saucepan overnight.
1: What?
0: Just to allay suspicions,
1: yes,
0: don't
1: yes,
0: you see?
1: Yes, excellent. Then in the morning, off to the chemist's.
0: That's right. Remember, you told me last week to move fast. Well, my time's run out. I'm not a man of action, Brooks, but when my life is threatened, when the life of the person I love most is in danger, then I can do it, Brooks. Then I can. When I'd finished in the kitchen, I turned out all the lights and started softly up the stairs. I hadn't meant to waken Ethel. I meant to keep all this from her until it was over and finished. But she must have heard me as I came into the room.
2: Edward?
0: Yes, my dear?
2: How late you are, you naughty boy. Have a good time at your party?
0: Not bad. Not bad at all.
2: So tonight was young Farnsworth's last as a bachelor.
0: His last.

0: was that sort of party, was it?
1: I sat down on the bed beside her. She was asleep again in a moment. I took her hand and I clutched it tight, as though defying death and hell to take her from me. Next morning, I would act. I thanked God it was not too late. At 8 o'clock in the morning, I stood outside the little untidy shop on Springbank, where a weather-beaten sign informed the world that this place of business belonged to B. A. Dimthorpe, chemist. Dimthorpe himself was an aged little fellow, as untidy himself as the shop in which he puttered about day and night. I paused a moment before entering. How many times had we sat together in the room at the back, our chairs tilted against the wall, exchanging views on greenfly and clubroot? How many lazy evenings we had passed together discussing the passion of our lives, the art of gardening. This morning, I had to see him on another matter, on the new passion in my life. This morning, we should be concerned with the art of murder.
2: Good morning. May I be of assistance? Mama Ray.
1: Good morning, Dimthorpe.
2: What brings you so early in the day? Another prescription for Ethel?
1: No, no. Ethel's much better these days. It's quite another matter.
2: You'll be late for work, won't you? This is hardly the time to continue the battle of lilacs versus poppies.
1: Dimthorpe.
2: Yes?
1: I wonder if you could do a little job for me.
2: Happy to, if it's within my power.
1: Well, this is very much in your line of work.
2: Well, then, certainly.
1: I have here a bottle. It contains a cup of ordinary cocoa.
2: Cocoa, Mummery?
1: Yes. I was wondering if you'd be good enough to analyze it for me.
2: And just what is it you want me to look for?
1: I should like you to look for traces of arsenic, if you would.
2: Very well, Mummery. Arsenic?
1: This cocoa was left in a saucepan for me at home last night. I found that it tasted very odd, unpleasant, and metallic.
2: I know, but that's oddly enough.
1: You see, Dimthorpe, I have reason to believe that we have living with us at present the Lincoln poisoner. I dare say you know the case.
2: The Lincoln? Crikey. Oh, but Mummery, how dreadful.
1: I have reason to believe that this woman is attempting to murder both my wife and myself. I think I have proof. Your analysis will be the final one.
2: I shall put everything else aside, Mummery. You may rely on me.
1: I do, Dimthorpe, I do.
2: And may I congratulate you on your prudence and on your intelligence in bringing me this specimen.
1: Thank you.
2: I'll have it ready for you by this evening. And if it's what you think it is, then we shall have a clear case on which to take action.
1: Thank you, Dimthorpe. This evening, then.
2: Righto.
1: I see I'm to pass a very long day. I was a bit late in getting to the office. Brooks was already there waiting for me with a white face and the hushed voice of a conspirator.
3: Good morning.
1: Good morning.
3: You were already out of the house when I woke this morning.
1: Yes, I had my call to make. Sleep well last night?
3: Like a log. It's funny, considering.
1: It is funny.
3: You didn't, I gather.
1: No.
3: You've taken care of the matter?
1: Yes.
3: When shall we know?
1: Yes.
3: When shall we know?
1: Late this afternoon.
3: Everything seemed all right when I left the house, had breakfast with Ethel. She seemed very well, completely unsuspecting.
1: Did you notice her?
3: I did indeed. Our dear Mrs. Sutton.
1: Well?
3: Bad mouth, there's no doubt of it.
1: Anything else?
3: Otherwise, perfectly normal. That's what gives them away, don't you see? More normal than normal folk.
1: Do you feel like working today?
3: Frankly, no.
1: Neither do I. Shall we put out the sign?
3: Good idea.
1: We put out the sign saying that we were closed for the day because of illness, and we sat together in the office. The noon hour passed, and neither of us moved. Four or five times we heard footsteps outside in the corridor, pausing before our door, and then turning and receding. Neither of us spoke, and neither of us moved. I examined an expanse of wall just over Brooks's head, and he examined...

0: into the blank space over mine, and the hours passed. Back on Springbank, Dimthorpe would be bending over his vials and Bunsen burners, moving as methodically as only he could move, extracting the truth from a bottle of cocoa. As I had told him, this was the longest day of my life.
1: Well, Mummery?
0: Yes. It was 4 o'clock. I couldn't wait any longer.
1: Good luck, old man.
0: Brooks shook hands with me, and I went outside into the afternoon sunlight. I was at Springbank in 20 minutes.
2: Mummery, is that you?
0: It is, Dimthorpe.
2: I'm ready for you. Just come into the back in case we're disturbed. All right, Mummery, right over here.
0: What does it mean?
2: It means that there's no doubt about it.
0: I see.
2: I used Marsh's test. It was an heavy dose. No wonder you tasted it. There must have been 4 or 5 grains of pure arsenic in that bottle. Here, take this mirror. I want you to see it for yourself.
0: All right.
2: Now, just look closely at this little glass tube.
0: It's a stain. A purple-black stain.
2: That's the mark left by the arsenic. Will you ring up the police from here?
0: No, my wife. I've got to get home.
2: All right, leave it to me. I'll ring the police up for you. Oh, go quickly, Mummery.
0: Local train went so slowly and stopped so often. Ethel Poison dying dead. Ethel Poison dying dead. The wheels strummed harshly in my ears. I jumped from the train before it had stopped and ran out of the station and along the road. A strange car was standing at my door. I saw it from the end of the street and broke into a mad gallop. It had happened. The doctor was there. I was a fool. I was a murderer to have left it so long. Then, while I was still 150 yards away, I saw the front door open. A man came out, followed by Ethel herself. The visitor got into his car and drove away, and Ethel went back into the house. She was safe. She was safe. I could hardly control myself to hang up my hat and coat and go in looking reasonably calm. She had returned to the armchair by the fire, and she looked up at me in surprise. There were tea things on the table, and she was alive.
3: Edward, you're back early, aren't you?
0: Yes, dear. Business was slack. Somebody beat the tea?
3: John Welbeck came by.
0: Oh, young Welbeck.
3: Yes, we've been talking over arrangements for the Drama Society.
0: Darling, I'm so glad. By having a guest here, you were protected. You were saved.
3: Edward, what are you talking about? You seem so strange.
0: There's something I've got to tell you, Ethel. I should have done it long ago. My darling, it's going to be unpleasant, but you must hear it.
4: Oh, excuse me, Mum.
3: Yes?
4: Oh, I beg your pardon, sir. I didn't know you was in.
3: What is it, Mrs. Sutton?
4: Will you be taking tea, or can I clear away?
3: Mr. Mummery will be wanting some. You better leave it.
4: And, oh, Mum.
3: What is it?
4: There was a young man at the fishmonger's, and he's just come from Grimsby.
3: Yes?
4: And they've caught that dreadful woman at Mrs. Andrews.
3: Oh.
4: Isn't it a good thing? Oh, it worried me so to think she was going about like that. But they've caught her. Took a job as housekeeper, she had, to 2 elderly ladies, and they found the wicked poison on her. Girl has spotted her, will get a reward. I've been keeping my eyes open for her myself, but it's at Grimsby she was all the time.
3: Thank you for the news, Mrs. Sutton. That will be all.
4: Oh, not at all, Mum.
0: But that's wonderful. Then it's all been a mistake. A mad mistake. Darling, I don't know whether to shout or to cry. I certainly must apologize to Mr. Sutton. We're safe, don't you see? We're safe! But what about the cocoa? Mr. Dimthorpe? And Marsh's test? And 5 grains of arsenic? What do they all mean? Who could have what? Ethel.
3: Yes, Ethel.
0: To me. To do it to me.
3: You fool. Don't you know that it's been Welbeck? That it's always been Welbeck?
0: Yes. It's there in your eyes. something I've never seen before.
3: It's always been there. It's just that you've never looked.
0: That would be the police, Ethel. They've come here for you.

0: Our thanks to Sam Jaffe for a magnificent performance as Edward Mummery, and to Lorene Tuttle, Alan Reed, and to the entire cast who aroused our suspicion with such effective suspense. Next week, Crossfire. Yes, Crossfire. Robert Young, Robert Mitchum, Robert Ryan, Gloria Graham, and Sam Levine playing the roles they created for the RKO radio picture. A drama of present-day intolerance in an atmosphere of suspense. And with the performances of Robert Young, Robert Mitchum, Robert Ryan, Gloria Graham, and Sam Levine, and with Crossfire, we'll again hope to keep you in suspense. Suspicion by Dorothy Sayers was adapted for Suspense by Irving Ravitch and was produced and directed by Anton M. Leder. Lud Gluskin is our musical director and conductor, and Lucian Marowek composes the original scores. Next week, hear Crossfire, starring Robert Young, with Robert Mitchum, Robert Ryan, Gloria Graham, and Sam Levine on radio's outstanding theater of thrills, 1 hour of
1: suspense.
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14: 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A tale well

0: This Corporal Lacey was okay, a good Marine. But the way I looked at it, he'd been hopping too many islands. Battle fatigue can get the best of him. Anyway, here I was somewhere in Okinawa with him, in the middle of the night, and I'd just as lief be anywhere else. Okay, Dabori, the slip trench is deep enough. I guess we're safe for a while. Where are we, anyhow? A couple of miles behind the Jap lines. So how safe is that?
1: You worry too much, pal, even for a guy on his first patrol.
0: I've been thinking of it as my last.
1: Ah, relax like me and you'll live forever.
2: What's that?
1: That's nothing. It's just a screaming Mimi. Got some kind of tail adjustment that cuts the wind and sort of screams. The lips use it to scare us.
0: They sure succeeded.
1: You scare easy, pal.
0: Sure. I'm a pushover for that Shrekkite stuff.
1: Shrekkite? What kind of jive is that?
0: It means terror. Frightfulness. The Germans got a whole arsenal of terror weapons.
1: The Japs got a few themselves. You take the first watch. I'm second in. Maybe. Or maybe I'll just sit here and dream a while.
0: You're sure picking a fine time for it.
1: Did I ever tell you about my island?
0: Yeah, you told me.
1: Well, is this island?
0: You must have told me 50, 60 times already.
1: So I'll tell you again. This island, it's a sort of special place. No rain, no jungle rot, no war.
0: That is no such place.
1: On this island, a man would never go hungry. All you gotta do is fish a little with the natives. Oh, big men and friendly. Not like the Nips. All the dames are beautiful.
0: You read too many comic books.
1: That's where I'm fixing to go. As soon as I find it. Never going back stateside. I'm gonna lay down under that little old banyan tree. I'll rest a while.
0: I let him rave on. What else could I do? Argue with him?
1: Live off the...
0: There I was, a couple of miles behind the enemy lines, with a stranger.
1: Somewhere out there.
0: His eyes narrowed in a thousand-yard stare, his rush of words like a nervous twitch. He raved on about a place that don't exist. Big men, beautiful women.
1: An island, real pretty, different, like nothing you ever saw, all surrounded by mist.
0: And then I found myself listening. Well, there's that difference. Sort of hypnotized. I knew I was listening to battle fatigue. Like I said, the corporal had hopped too many islands. He had seen too much death, too many crack-ups. He was half-cracked and slightly dead himself. So what could I do? Argue with him?
1: Pineapple and bat to breathe with the people. And I'll find me a beautiful girl and we'll... Dabori.
0: Yeah, I'm listening.
1: Look, Dabori. Out there. Coming toward us. Over there. A bunch of them. No, not a bunch. Four. Three men and a woman.
2: They're heading right for us.
3: Put down that rifle.
2: What's the matter? You flip or something?
1: They're not Japs. The men are too big. And the woman. Say, she's beautiful in the moonlight.
2: Japs are no Japs. I ain't taking no chances.
3: Knock it off, you jerk. You hit the dame.
2: Lacey, where you going?
3: I'm going to see if she's hurt. Come on.
2: Don't go, Lacey. You know the Japs. It might be a trick.
1: Don't worry about me. Let go of my arm.
2: You'll get yourself killed.
1: Not me, Dabori. I'll live to spit on your grave. Now, let go.
2: Okay. I hope you know what you're doing.
1: Must be around here somewhere. Listen. Came from over there. Come on. Here she is.
4: Go away. Can you go away?
1: Break out your first aid kit, Dabori. Here. Look, lady. Let me fix your arm, huh? Look, see? Bandages, adhesive tape, penicillin.
0: You don't get what you're talking about.
1: She gets the idea. Yeah, that's right, lady. Now, this won't hurt a bit. Yeah. You just got nicked a little in the arm. It's just a flesh wound.
0: She trusts you.
1: Yeah, she trusts me more than you do. Didn't I tell you she was beautiful?
0: You told me a lot of things. How about the men she was with, the big men?
1: They weren't Japs.
0: Not Japs. In a pig's eye, they weren't Japs.
4: No, they not Japs.
1: Yeah, you see?
0: Then what were they?
4: They are my people.
0: Who are you? What's your name?
4: Me, Ducky. Oh, Me go east. I must go home.
1: So go home. Scram. Lose yourself.
3: Oh, no, you don't.
1: Let her alone, Lacey.
3: You keep out of this.
1: And let her go. Let her go back to her rice paddy.
3: You still don't catch Tabori. She ain't from Okinawa. She's from that island. That island I was telling you about.
4: I saw Yagachi. Yagachi Shima.
3: Shima, see? Shima means island.
4: Yes, island.
1: So what are you doing here?
4: I don't know. A Japanese bring us in canoe.
1: He's crazier than you are. Whoever heard...
3: Shut up. Chaki. Where is your island? Where is Yagachi Shima?
4: In the east. In the China Sea. Half a day from Okinawa by canoe.
1: Canoe?
3: What's it like, Taki? What's your island like?
1: Never mind the island. Let's find a canoe. But you see, Lacey, with the canoe, we can get back to our lives by water. Taki, can you find a canoe?
4: Yes, I think I can.
1: Let's go.

0: led us through the wood toward the beach. The moonlight, her delicate face was like ancient ivory. Her hair was long and black and drawn tight over her head. She was straight and slim. She walked with dignity. She was beautiful. Beautiful as a dream. Lacey's dream. For a moment, she had me dreaming, too. But only for a moment. And then we were on the beach, and there was a canoe. And leaning against the prow, a Jap sentry. You never know what hit him.
1: Hurry up, Doc. In the canoe. Push off, Tabori. You take the bow.
2: Where to?
1: Straight out to sea, due east. You know what I think? I think we're going to make it. Okay, Tabori. We can take it easy now.
2: I'm not taking it easy until we cross our perimeter.
1: How are you going to tell at night? Maybe you think they got neon signs.
2: What are you going to do then?
1: We're going to stand by till morning.
2: I don't know. I think it'd be better to...
1: Now, whatever you think, you're outvoted. You're outvoted 2-1.
2: You're pulling rank, Corporal?
1: Why not, knucklehead? This ship has got one skipper and I'm it.
2: Yeah, you...
1: If I want any stuff out of you, I'll knock it out of you. I'm warning you. Don't foul up this detail.
0: So what was I going to do? Argue with him? Start a private firefight in the middle of the China Sea? I was getting a little combat weary myself. Lacey, he was all charged up, as though his crazy dream had come true. Lying on the narrow deck of the canoe, I could hear him droning on about the island. It's not like other islands, is it, Saki?
3: Oh, it's different, you're going to. I wish I could tell you how.
0: It's pretty, huh?
3: It's very pretty, but...
0: Is the fishing good?
3: Oh, very good fishing, but...
0: I knew it would be like that. I knew it. And that's the last thing I remembered. I guess I fell asleep. And then suddenly it was daylight and...
1: Tabori! Look! Tabori!
0: Huh? What?
1: Look over there. What do you see?
0: An island. Just an island.
1: Not just an island. My island.
0: How do you know?
1: Look. Surrounded by mist. Just like I said.
0: Tell it to the Marines when we get back to Okinawa.
1: Stand by the ram, Tabori. We ain't going back to Okinawa.
0: Now, wait a minute.
1: I don't want no more trouble from you, Tabori.
0: And don't make any up. Where?
1: You looking for your rifle? Don't bother. Because I got it right here. Now, get your rump forward.
0: You're crazy.
1: Move, Tabori. You're flirting with a Purple Heart. Now, lean on that paddle. That's right. We're heading for Yagachi.
0: Our canoe scraped the coral beach of Yagachi about 4 hours later. Lacey was right. It was a lovely island.
1: Well, here we are. Seeing's believing, huh, Tabori?
0: Funny. So close to Okinawa, and this place looks like it never heard a shot fired in anger.
1: Where are your people, Tati?
3: A long way over here. But you must not come. You go back now.
1: Oh, no. I'm sticking around. How about you, Javori?
0: I came this far. I'll sweat it out just for laughs.
1: You're going to laugh out of the wrong side of your face.
3: What do you mean? It's not too loud.
0: Just a figure of speech, Taki. Let's go. The trail snaked upwards. Pine trees and casuarinas rattled in the sweet, strong wind from the China Sea. And the fields were raspberry bushes. There were lilies in the sword grass and scarlet flowers. But I was looking for people. The big men of Lacey's dream. The girls all as lovely as the girl walking beside us. I was tense with expectancy at each bend in the trail. But Lacey's tensions had vanished. He'd lost them because he had found Taki.
3: Rob, Bert, Lacey.
1: No, Taki. My name is Lacey. I'll try it again.
3: Lacey.
1: Lacey. L, like in. Well, this is a lily. You are a lady,
0: and you're loco.
1: Tabori, I'm going to cold cock you.
3: You're so funny, this you, or you, Marty. The first time I saw Happy.
0: Yeah, me too. I've been dreaming about you for so long. I always knew I'd find you.
3: I never forget what you say.
0: I'll never let you forget.
3: Oh, Lacey.
0: No, Lacey, honey. L. Like in love. They walked on together. The tall Marine and the slim girl with the ivory skin. Now and then she'd look up at Lacey and a pained expression clouded her face. As though she were afraid to believe him. But I did. Loneliness. The weariness of war. The refuge in a dream. Very soon now that dream would burst like a bubble. Would become reality. I had to find out. It was a tough, hard climb, but finally we reached the summit. And down below it in a little valley was the village of Taki's people. And floating up to us was a strange, sad sound.
1: Maybe it's what you call a ceremony or something.
3: Yes, it is.
1: Maybe it's for us. I bet they know we're coming.
3: No. It's for the dead.
0: What happened, you suppose? The war?
3: The war, not here. It's just... my people die.
1: Well, everybody's people die. It's gotta happen sooner or later.
3: Yes. Sooner or later.
1: Like I always say... here today, gone tomorrow.
0: I never heard it so well put.
1: Tabori dropped dead.
0: Ah, dry up. Let's go, Taki. As we went down the mountainside, the singing stopped. When we got to the village, it was deserted. Taki stopped us at the edge of the clearing.
3: If you want to see her, I come back soon with Father. He's speaking this good.
1: You gonna stay here on the island with me, Tabori?
0: No, Lacey, I just want one good look at your big men and beautiful women in their native habitat. Then I'm shoving off Okinawa.
1: Still skeptical, huh?
0: Yeah. Something screwy about this place. I'm not sure what it is, but I gotta find out. Or it'll drive me crazy the rest of my life.
1: You mean crazy like me?
0: I didn't say that.
1: Since we left Okinawa, you've been giving me a bad time.
0: It was mutual.
1: And now you call me crazy.
0: I know what I said.
1: I know what you think. I know what you'll do once you get back to Okinawa. You'll tell the MPs I went over the hill. You'll tell them where I am. And they'll come after me.
0: You are crazy.
1: I'm just crazy enough to make sure that you keep your trap shut. Remember, Tabori? I said I'd be around to spit on your grave.
0: Lacey, stop kidding around with that rifle.
1: I ain't kidding. I'm going to kill you, Tabori. But first you're going to see I was right. I want to see the expression on that smart aleck face of yours when you admit it. And then I'm going to kill you. Here they come. Get over there by that tree and keep your mouth shut.
3: Hey, Father Hoffman, Lacey.
1: You the head man?
4: I suppose you could call me that.
1: Well, you're not an Oriental.
4: No, Austrian. But what can I do for you?
1: I want to stay here. With Taki.
4: Well, I'm afraid you can't.
1: I'll work my way.
4: That's not the point. You can't.
1: I don't want no arguments.
4: You cannot stay.
1: Why not?
4: She's a leper.

0: She's so beautiful.
1: I know, my son. But in 3 years, in 5 years...
0: Oh, Taki. Taki.
2: I tried to tell you at first, but I not know how. And then I could not even if I want to. I wanted to last another hour, another minute. Goodbye, Lucy. I never forget you.
0: I won't forget you either. It was like a dream come true. For a while it was.
2: Goodbye, Lucy.
1: Padre, what's this all about?
3: It's quite simple. Horrible and simple. 2 nights ago, the Japanese came to the leper colony. They took more than half my patients to Okinawa and headed them toward the American line.
1: But why?
3: To disrupt your advance. There was no chance of contagion, but... Well, my patients aren't all as beautiful as Taki.
1: I see. Schrecklichkeit.
3: Exactly. A weapon of terror.
1: Tabori? Yeah, Lacey?
0: I guess we'd better move out. You ready, pal?
1: Yeah. Long road back to Okinawa.
0: Yeah, for me, the road back is longer than that.

starred in William N. Robeson's production of The Island by Millard Kaufman. In a moment, the names of tonight's supporting Mr. Lund in The Island were Lillian Bayef, Joe DeSantis, and Hans Conried. Listen. Listen again next week when we return with The Crowded Void by Michael Frost. Another tale well calculated.

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1: With your permission, we will, on this occasion, drop the editorial we and speak in the first person. 25 years ago this week, I entered the infant radio industry as a writer at station KHJ in Los Angeles. My quarter century in broadcasting has been filled with excitement and some boredom, failure and some success, fun and quite a few heartaches. Much of the excitement, success, and fun I have known in radio has been shared through the years with that unexcelled mistress of the microphone, the first lady of suspense, Miss Agnes Moorehead. So it is Miss Moorehead I have asked to share my silver anniversary program. Listen then as Agnes Moorehead stars in The Chain, which begins in exactly 1 minute.
2: Memo on medals. Time out to discuss some interesting but little-known facts about decorations and awards of America's armed services. The time limit on rewarding an act of bravery with a medal is 36 months. According to current regulations, no award can be made more than 3 years after the actual performance of the act or service being honored. To date, the only woman ever awarded the Distinguished Flying Cross was Amelia Earhart. By special act of Congress, she was voted this medal for her daring solo flight across the Atlantic Ocean on July 2, 1932. It was President Woodrow Wilson who created the Army Distinguished Service Cross by executive order in January of 1918. This is our next highest award for valorous service after the Medal of Honor and corresponds to the British Military Cross or the Croix de Guerre of France, Belgium, and Italy. There is a story behind every American medal awarded to the military, a proud story of devotion to country, an unselfish service to keep it strong and free.
0: And now, The Chain, starring Agnes Moorehead, a tale well calculated to keep you in suspense.
3: All I did was send a letter, that's all. You can't blame me for what happened. I didn't start it. Hundreds of people do it every day. I've always been a good wife. By the morning it started, I was fixing George's breakfast. Not just toast like some women, but bacon and eggs and hot biscuits.
4: Coffee ready?
3: Where have you been? Your bacon is burned to a crisp.
4: I said I only wanted fruit juice and coffee. I went down to the road to pick up the mail.
3: Why do you always run for the mail? Are you expecting something you don't want me to see, George?
4: If there was anything I didn't want you to see, I could have it sent to the office.
3: Oh, could you? I didn't know you were important enough to receive personal mail at the office.
4: Leonora, that's enough. Bert Reynolds was appointed district manager. I should have gotten the job, but I didn't. Now, let's forget about it.
3: Well, maybe you can forget about it, but Abby Reynolds won't let me forget. She has a couple to do her work now. She can spend half her day in town, but not Leonora Carpenter. No, poor Leonora is stranded out here without a car, without anything. Here's your coffee. What was in the mail?
4: Just this letter for you.
3: For me? Who was it from?
4: I don't know, Leonora. I don't open your mail.
3: Well, you needn't be so sarcastic. Oh, dear. From my cousin Emily. One of those ridiculous chain letters. This letter was started by a holy man in Tibet to end all evil. You must make 2 copies and mail them to others within 24 hours or the chain will be broken. Whoever breaks the chain will meet with evil. A Navy pilot broke the chain and was killed in a crash 2 days later. That's such a ridiculous thing. Now, who can I send it to?
4: Well, you can burn it and not send it to anybody.
3: Well, maybe you don't think so, but I think our luck is bad enough as it is. I could send one to Abby Reynolds, of course, but I'd have to sign my name to it.
4: She'd tear it up.
3: Yeah, she would. That would be just like Abby. What's the name of the couple they hired?
4: I don't know. Kerchevsky. Peter Kerchevsky.
3: Peter Kerchevsky.
4: You're not thinking of sending a copy to him.
3: Why not, George? Why not?
4: Well, it's absurd. Why, you don't even know the man.
3: Well, I send one to him and he sends one to Abby.
4: He probably won't send it to anybody.
3: Oh, but he will, George. He's a foreigner, isn't he? And they're all so superstitious. You'd have to send it to her. He may not even know anybody else.
4: Suit yourself. Need anything from town?
3: No.
4: Time for me to be getting down to the office, then.
3: You never used to leave so early, George. You used to eat a big breakfast.
4: I'm just not hungry.
3: Well, maybe you'll be hungry by the time you get to town. And you'll have time for a second breakfast at the drugstore.
4: Maybe.
3: You might even meet Miss Holden. She probably has her breakfast there.
4: Leonora!
3: She's very pretty, George. Not at all like your former secretary.
4: Betty Holden is a very efficient girl. If she's pretty, I've never noticed
3: it. Well, notice it, George. Notice it while you're having your second breakfast.
4: I'll see you at dinner, Leonora.
3: George didn't fool me a bit. He never did. After I cleaned up the kitchen, I sat down with a letter. I made a copy and addressed it to Mr. Peter Kerchevsky, care of Mrs. Abby Reynolds. Then I made a second copy. Whoever breaks the chain will meet with evil. And I sealed it in an envelope and addressed it to Miss Betty Holden.
4: Leonora?
3: Here I am, George, in the living room.
4: Leonora, why in the devil did you send that silly letter to my secretary?
3: Well, it said send two copies, and that's what I did.
4: Well, why Miss Holden?
3: Well, why not?
4: Because it was a stupid and a childish thing to do.
3: Is that what she said?
4: She's too much of a lady, but that's what she thought, and so did I.
3: You and Miss Holden seem to think very much alike. It's a pity you're not married to her.
4: Yes, Leonora, it is a pity.
3: So it's true, then. You two agree that I'm stupid and childish. Well, what other agreements do you have, George?
4: Leonora, if you don't stop, so help me, I'll...
3: Go ahead! Go ahead and hit me, George. Because of a secretary who means nothing to you. Go ahead. Go ahead and hit me.
4: No. That wouldn't do any good, Leonora. You're not worth it.
3: I knew they were talking about me. I could see it in their faces every time I went into town. They always blame the woman when something goes wrong. But they didn't know what George was like. I started going into town every day, whether I had to or not, to show them I had nothing to be ashamed of. Thursday was the day Abby Reynolds did her shopping at the Bon Ton, and I planned to meet her there, accidentally.
5: Leonora! Leonora!
3: Oh, hello, Abby.
5: I tried to phone you this morning.
3: Oh? Well, I've been in town all day.
5: There's something I have to tell you. Bert and I know you meant no harm, but...
3: So George has been criticizing me to Bert.
5: Why, no, dear. I mean about the letter, the chain letter you sent to Peter Kerchevsky.
3: Well, what harm could that do, Abby?
5: None. That's what Bert tried to tell him, but he's a very strange man. And, well, you see, Leonora, his wife died yesterday.
3: Oh, no. No, Abby. But what has that
5: got to... He got the letter a few days ago. He can't read English, so he usually brings what little mail he gets to Bert. But his wife got sick that morning, and he took her to the hospital. He didn't bring the letter to Bert until this morning, and without thinking, of course...
3: Bert read it to him?
5: He tried to reason with the poor man, but Mr. Kerchevsky didn't seem to hear. He just kept staring, and then he turned and walked out of the house.
3: He blames me? He thinks it's my fault?
5: Why did you ever send it to him, Leonora? Why did you pick him?
3: Well, I meant no harm, Abby. I swear it. I meant no harm.
0: In a moment, we continue with the second act of... Suspense.
6: Another visit with Joe and Daphne Forsythe.
7: Joe?
8: Uh-huh.
7: Do you think we can afford a vacation this year?
8: Well, I don't know. Let's see. The car could stand some work. Then there's that chair we've been meaning to buy, and I guess we could always cash in a savings bond or two.
7: What?
8: I said we could cash in one of our bonds.
7: Joseph, don't you dare.
8: Well, I was just suggesting...
7: Don't even think about it. Those bonds are our future. When they mature, we'll get back $4 for every three.
8: Yeah, I know that.
7: They're guaranteed, but... too. Three times over. Principal, interest, and replacement if lost or stolen. Well, the whole United States stands behind them.
8: Sure, Daphne, but...
7: Well, if we cash them in before they mature, we'll be giving up all that lovely interest. And what happens when we really need the money?
8: Daphne...
7: I don't see how you, who thought of buying a bond every payday in the first place, could suggest such a thing.
8: I guess maybe it was a moment of weakness.
7: Well, don't you ever bring it up again. Savings bonds are not only a good investment for us, but they help our country, too. Shame on you, Joe.
8: I'm ashamed. I'm covered with humiliation. I hate myself.
7: I should think so.
8: Okay, if I go back to reading my paper now?
7: Uh-huh. But, Joe, I was just wondering.
8: Yeah?
7: Do you really think we can afford a vacation this year?
0: And now, starring Miss Agnes Moorhead, Act Two of The Chain.
3: The Country Hill bus wasn't due for half an hour, so I decided to walk home. I crossed the wooden bridge over the river and turned off the main road up the hill. It really wasn't far, and a few minutes later I was home. Well, almost home. As I turned in at my gate, a man stepped out of the bushes.
9: Hello, Mrs. Carpenter.
3: Who are you?
9: You don't know Peter Kurchevsky, eh?
3: You stay away from me. Stay away from me, do you hear?
9: You don't know man you sent letter to, huh? You afraid, huh, Mrs. Carpenter?
3: Oh.
9: Why you afraid? You kill my wife. You afraid I kill you?
3: I swung my handbag across his dirty face. And as he staggered back, I dropped the bag and ran. Ran across the lawn and up the steps to the front door. But my key was in my purse. Then I remembered the spare key under the doormat. I got it and unlocked the door. As he pounded up the porch steps, I slammed the door in his face and locked it.
9: Come out! Come out, Mrs. Carpenter!
3: You go away! You go away, do you hear? You leave me alone!
9: You can't get away from me! Nobody around to help you! You don't get away! I wait for you!
3: I leaned against the door, trying to get my breath. I could feel Kurchevsky on the other side of it like a big crazy ape. I raced through the house. The kitchen door was locked, and so were the storm windows on the lower floor. I ran upstairs to the bedroom. George's service revolver was in the bureau. I got it and opened the window.
9: Come down, Mrs. Carpenter!
3: You get off this property!
9: You come down!
3: Look, I've got a gun and I know how to use it, do you understand?
9: You killed my wife, Mrs. Carpenter!
3: I did not! I never even knew her!
9: You sent me letter! Then she died!
3: You go away! I warn you, I'll shoot!
9: Go ahead! Shoot!
3: I didn't hit him. He started back away across the clearing. I fired again, and again, and again! I couldn't hit him. He backed into the trees at the edge of the property.
9: You're going to pay for what you do, Mrs. Carpenter. I come back. I see you again. You're going to pay.
3: I gripped the gun and waited until I saw him going down the road toward town. And then I unlocked the bedroom door and slipped down the stairs to the telephone.
10: Number, please.
3: 3417.
10: 1 minute.
11: Castle Insurance Company, Mr. Reynolds speaking.
3: Bert, this is Leonora.
11: Yes, Leonora.
3: Let me speak to George, please.
11: I'm sorry, he's out for the afternoon making some calls.
3: Is Miss Holden there?
11: No, I think George gave her the afternoon off.
3: Oh, I see.
11: Anything I can do for you, Leonora?
3: No, Bert. Did you tell George about Kurchevsky and the letter?
11: Yes, Leonora, I told him, and he told me why you sent it. Now, is there anything else I can do for you?
3: If George comes in,
11: I'll tell him to call you. Goodbye, Leonora.
3: Bert, I meant no... George knew. He knew, and Betty Holden knew. She was with him in town, keeping him there. This is what they wanted. They wanted something to happen to me. Well, there was still the police.
12: I can't arrest him for attempted murder. There isn't even enough evidence for simple assault. After all, it was you who fired a gun at him.
3: Well, haven't I the right to protect myself in my own house?
12: In the house, yes, ma'am. But you were behind locked doors firing at a man out in the open. If you'd killed him, you'd have been charged with murder. Now, if you're smart, you'll drop.
3: You've got to find that man and arrest him. I demand it.
12: All right, ma'am. And all I can charge him with is trespassing.
3: Oh.
12: We can hold him until his fine is paid, and that's all.
3: I don't care what you charge him with. Arrest him. Just arrest him. Arrest him. It began to get dark after the police left, and I sat there listening to every sound. Then it started to rain. I heard it against the roof and the windows, and it frightened me. If somebody came up to the house, I wouldn't be able to hear them. 7 o'clock came, then 8, 9, 10. I didn't dare turn on a light.
13: I heard the hum of a motor and the strange sound it made skidding along Country Hill Road. It was George. It just had to be George. The headlights flashed through the windows as the car turned into the drive, and a moment later, I heard his key in the lock.
14: Leonora.
13: Surprised to see me, George?
14: Well, all the lights were out. I thought you were in bed.
13: Is that what you thought? Is that why you waited so long to come home? Where were you?
14: Where I go is no longer any concern of yours.
13: You were with her.
14: All right, Leonora, I was, for the first peaceful evening in 10 years, but not the last.
13: What are you saying, George?
14: I'm going to divorce you, Leonora. I'm moving into the hotel in town tonight.
13: I'll stop you, George. There isn't anything I won't do to stop you.
14: Oh, I know. I can depend on you for that.
13: Wife doesn't mean anything to you, George. You don't know what I've been through. You don't know what happened today.
14: I know you tried to kill a man with my gun.
13: Huh? How do you know that?
14: Everybody knows it. The police are looking for Kerchevsky. You have no feeling about what you've done to that poor, confused man, have you?
13: I haven't done anything to him, the superstitious idiot. All I did was send a silly letter. That didn't kill his wife.
14: Well, I don't want to talk about it. All I want is my clothes.
13: You can't have them. I won't let you.
14: Well, then I can get others. Goodbye, Leonora.
13: I forbid you to leave this house.
14: Get out of my
13: way. No, George, no. I'm your wife. Remember how things used to be with us.
14: Let go of me.
13: They can be that way again, George.
14: Get out of my way.
13: George, don't leave me. Don't leave me. I tried to sleep, but I couldn't. The rain got heavier. It pounded on the windows like somebody tapping on the glass. Each time the lightning flashed, I could see the wet ribbon of the main highway down below and the river beginning to wash over the bridge. A shutter tore loose and started a bang, then... Hello?
15: Hello, Mrs. Carpenter?
13: Yes. Yes, who is it?
15: Lieutenant Marsh, police headquarters.
13: Have you found Kerchevsky?
15: Yes, the boys brought him in a half hour ago. I did all I could.
13: What do you mean?
15: Well, trespassing is a minor charge, Mrs. Carpenter. Bail was set at $25, and Mr. Reynolds just came in and bailed him out.
13: You mean he's free? You let him get away? Well, you've got to send somebody up here. You can't leave me alone if he's loose.
15: I'm sorry, Mrs. Carpenter. There's a storm emergency. Besides, the bridge is washed out. And I'm tying up a line talking to you. Good night.
13: Lieutenant! Lieutenant!
16: Oh. Operator.
13: Operator, get me Mr. George Carpenter at the Clearview Hotel.
16: Sorry, but the lines are open for emergency service.
13: But I must speak to him. I just must.
16: I'm sorry. We only have 3 circuits left open for emergency calls.
13: But this is an emergency, I tell you. It's a matter of life and death.
16: One moment. I have a clear line now. Please make your call brief.
13: All right, all right.
15: Hello?
13: George? George, it's Leonora. You've got to help me, please. They arrested Kerchevsky, but Bert Reynolds bailed him out.
15: I know what Bert told me.
13: You know it? You let him do it. You want me to be killed.
15: He took Kerchevsky home and put him to bed.
13: But he won't stay there. He's crazy. You've got to come out here, George. I need you.
15: The bridge is out.
13: Well, he'll find a way to get here. Oh, do you want me to go mad, George? I'll give you your divorce. I won't fight it. I promise you, George. Only don't let me die.
15: Leonora, you're hysterical. It's after midnight.
13: George? George! Oh, please! George! George!
0: In just a moment, we continue with the third act of... Suspense.
17: We have together... ample capacity in freedom to defend freedom. This is NATO, the North Atlantic Treaty Organization. Nations of the North Atlantic Treaty Organization have given their solemn guarantee that an attack upon one is an attack upon all, and such attack will be resisted with all forces available. The NATO alliance will never be used for aggression. The United States of America is a part of NATO. You should be aware of and alert to the objectives and programs of the North Atlantic Treaty Organization.
0: And now... starring Miss Agnes Moorehead, Act 3 of The Chain.
13: The line was dead. Dead like I was going to be dead. Kerchevsky would come. They didn't know it, but I did. So I sat there and waited. And then the rain stopped and the moon came out. I sat there listening to the ticking of the clock. It struck one, then two. And then I heard someone moving outside. I remembered what the officer had said. I couldn't shoot him until he broke into the house. He was fumbling with the door. He was forcing something into the lock. And then it clicked. The door swung open. He was framed in the center of it, and I fired. I knew he was dead, but I could feel him behind me, chasing me. I ran down the hill to the river. It had almost burst its banks, but there was a boat coming across. I could hear the sound of the oarlocks as it came closer. I was crying with relief. The boat scraped under the shadow of the willows, and I ran down to it. Hello! Oh, hello! Hello!
18: Hello, Mrs. Carpenter.
13: No! No! It was Kurchevsky. He came closer. His hands reached out for my throat.
18: Hello, Mrs. Carpenter.
13: No! No, you're dead. You can't hurt me. You're dead.
18: My wife, she's dead.
13: You're hurting me. Let me go. Let go of me.
18: Don't move, Mrs. Carpenter. My hands are big, strong hands. I could break your neck easy. Just one twist.
13: My husband was the one. He told me to send the letter. I didn't want to.
18: You lie, lady. Your husband is good man.
13: You're joking me.
18: Don't you like to die, Mrs. Carpenter? You like to write letters. You like other people to die.
13: I didn't mean to shoot you up there tonight. I thought you were hurt. I was coming down to get a doctor for you. But you just came across the river. You couldn't have gotten down here before me. George. It was George up at the house. I killed George.
18: You kill your husband?
13: I thought it was you. I mean...
18: You want to kill me, but you kill him. You kill your husband, Mrs. Carpenter. You kill him. Now they make you pay.
13: It was an accident, I tell you. It was an accident. Let me go.
18: Sure, I let you go now, Mrs. Carpenter. Go on, lady. Run. Only where you got to run to.

Suspense. In which Miss Agnes Moorhead starred in William N. Robeson's production of The Chain by Joel Murcott. Supporting Miss Moorhead in The Chain were Ellen Morgan, John McIntyre, Jay Novello, Herb Ellis, and Larry Dobkin. 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Listen again next week when we return with Everett Sloan in Game Hunt. 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

And now, tonight's presentation of radio's outstanding theater of thrills, Suspense. 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We call it The Lonely Heart. So now, starring Ben Wright, here is tonight's suspense play, The Lonely Heart.

0: Good morning, sir. I shan't be a moment. Eh, poor dear. You'll be happier alone. So sorry to keep you waiting, sir.
1: Quite all right.
0: No, terribly sad case, that, in the cage. Rather an odd hybrid. Canary and citril. Wasn't at all happy with the others, not at all. Such hybrids are so often sterile. Tragic.
1: Yes.
0: How may I serve you, sir? A canary, of course. Such lovely friends they make, don't you think?
1: Mr. Leach?
0: Yes?
1: Chief Inspector Finch lives Scotland Yard.
0: Oh, my.
1: I wonder if I may ask you a few questions, Mr. Leach. They concern your wife. We'd like to know what you did with her body. He was rather an extraordinary little man, quite round, with an angelic face crowned by a fringe of fine white hair. He was obviously the kindest old man in the world. Unfortunately, Scotland Yard also suspected that he'd murdered his wife, Esther Leach, 2 years before. There had been no concrete evidence, only the woman's sudden disappearance. That and accumulated testimonies and clues gathered over a period of time. I disliked intensely what I had to do, but it had been at the insistence of Commissioner Blaine that the man be brought in for questioning. And therefore there was no choice but to take him down to the yard.
0: You've no right, you know, no right at all. This shocking accusation, no right at all.
1: You are not under arrest, Mr. Leach.
0: But you're quite wrong. I mean, it's absolutely absurd, this accusation. Although I suppose it can't do any harm answering questions, can it?
1: That's quite right. Now, Mr. Leach, 2 years ago, your wife, Esther Leach, disappeared.
0: Yes.
1: She left in her will an amount of money. I believe it was, £2,000.
0: Yes, but it's not been proved that she is dead. I have not collected one farthing.
1: You were aware of the terms of the will?
0: Of course, as she was aware of the terms of mine.
1: Uh-huh. Where did you meet your wife?
0: Through a club, as it were. Souls in Distress. They advertise, you know, but a perfectly respectable...
1: Oh, I'm sure of it. Mr. Leach, several of your neighbors have testified that on the last night that Esther Leach was seen alive, a violent quarrel took place at your home.
0: Nothing of the sort. I deny it. I deny it. A lover's quarrel, perhaps, but violent. Oh, no.
1: At the inquest, you stated that she left the following morning to take a holiday?
0: Exactly. Esther was a strong-willed woman. She felt that we needed to be apart for a few days in order to replenish our souls.
1: And she didn't tell you where she was going?
0: No.
1: And yet for 3 months you didn't feel it necessary to notify the police when she didn't return?
0: No. We were adults. Her need to stray from my side was understandable.
1: She wrote to you?
0: From time to time.
1: Oh, you have those letters, of course.
0: They were penny postcards, and I destroyed them. When I realized she deserted me, I had no wish to commune with the past.
1: And where were the cards posted from?
0: Oh, a great many places. Esther was a wanderer. Oh, Plymouth, Torquay, Bournemouth, oh, a great many places. She never gave an address.
1: Your nephew, Richard Cade, stated that following your wife's departure, you showed little interest in her whereabouts and still less after the inquiry.
0: Esther's nephew knows nothing whatsoever about anything. I'm sure Esther is alive and well, happier without me.
1: I see. Tell me, Mr. Leach, did your wife own your shop and the flat above before your marriage?
0: We were a partnership.
1: Before you married?
0: She owned it.
1: Yeah. Well, I think that will be all for the present, unless you have anything to add.
0: Nothing, Inspector. Nothing at all, except... Well, that I am shocked to think that you suspect me of doing an injury to my wife. Good morning,

0: Now, look here, Finchley. I took Adamson off the case because he wasn't making progress. Now you tell me that I made the mistake.
1: Well, you asked me, sir.
0: All right. What would you have done?
1: Well, I would have gone on where Adamson left off. Kept a watch on Leach, but not let him know that we suspected him.
0: Blast it, man. We've got to do something. If the man's a murderer, he's been laughing at us for 2 years.
1: Well, I'll do what I can, Commissioner.
0: I want the body found. That's what I want. And I want Leach.
1: Well, if he's our man, sir, you'll get him.
0: What do you mean, if he's our man?
1: Well, as I told you, sir, he didn't admit to the charge, so until I can obtain the necessary proof, there's always a slight chance that he did not kill his wife.
0: Nonsense, the man's guilty.
1: You want me to arrest him?
0: Well, you know we can't do that. Insufficient evidence.
1: Exactly, sir.
0: I'm sorry. You're right. I'm not myself today. Liberish.
1: Yes, I know, sir. I feel just about the same. I had bloaters for breakfast. It was a nasty case, there was no doubt of that. And putting the suspect on guard had made it even more difficult. I went through Inspector Adamson's report and noted one point which seemed to stand out. The nephew, Richard Cade, had been very insistent in his belief that his aunt had no intention of going away, and it was most unlike her to do so. I decided to pay a call on the gentleman. He owned a garage on the Old Kent Road.
2: Bob, when you're finished with that job, take care of the blue Daimler, will you? Oil and wash, right?
1: I beg your pardon. Can you tell me where I can find Mr. Cade?
3: That's me, chum.
1: Oh. Chief Inspector Finchley, Scotland Yard.
3: Oh, what again? Look here, one of your blokes has been nosing around asking questions for 2 years now.
1: I know.
3: Now, what's the matter? They give him the sack?
1: Not exactly, sir.
3: No, should have done. Don't notice my aunt is turned up.
1: Now, that's why I'm here, Mr. Cade. You suggested that it was doubtful that Mrs. Leach would have taken a trip under any circumstance.
3: That's what I kept telling them. Of course they didn't listen.
1: Now, why do you say that?
3: Look, I knew Auntie before she married that artful swine Leach. She wouldn't take a step out of London. Said she was born here and would die here.
1: Well, she might have changed her mind.
3: Oh, not Auntie. Not her. Stubborn old bleeder Auntie was.
1: Was, Mr. Cade?
3: Well, what do you think? Oh, come on, come on. You know as well as me that Mr. Stanley Leach did her in. Him and that girl of his. Have you seen her? Works in toys at Selfridge's.
1: Oh, really?
3: Oh, you've got a surprise coming. You have. Ada Willis. Ada's quite a piece of good. Of course, I don't know if I blame him, Aunt. She did have a face like a suet pudding. Still,
1: it's no reason to murder her.
3: Well, that's going a bit far, isn't it?
1: Yeah, a bit, Mr. Cade, yes. Well, I'm sorry to have taken up your time.
3: All right. I hope you do better than the other one. I'd like to know that poor old aunt is not floating about. It doesn't seem right somehow.
1: Your anxiety does you credit, Mr. Cade. Well, I'll let you know what happens. Thank you so much. Now, this was something that had not been in Adamson's report. A girl, Ada Willis. That piece of information from the morning nephew, I hoped, would bring us a step closer to the murderer, so I went to Selfridge's and to the toy department. It was early afternoon, and the floor wasn't crowded. A girl at the Meccano counter pointed out Ada Willis to me. She was winding a tiny mechanical doll when I saw her, and I remember how extraordinarily beautiful her hands were. Miss Willis was not quite what I had expected.
4: Good afternoon, sir.
1: Oh, I'd like to see one of those dolls. How does it work?
4: I'll show you, sir.
1: No, how much are they?
4: 2 and 6.
1: Well, I'll have one, please. The policeman there is such a happy little chap.
4: He's my favorite, too.
1: Oh, you like policemen?
4: I don't know. Does one? I never thought about it, really.
1: Hmm. I'm a policeman.
4: Oh.
1: I should have said that when I first spoke to you.
4: Why?
1: Because I'm here on official business.
4: Oh, now I understand.
1: May I ask you some questions, or would you rather wait until you get out? They concern Stanley Leach.
4: I'm not allowed to chat with customers, but you're hardly that, are you?
1: No. Now, my name is Finchley.
4: Chief Inspector Finchley. I know, Stanley phoned me.
1: Oh, did he?
4: He said you might find out about me and wanted to warn me.
1: Do you know why?
4: Yes. You think he murdered his wife?
1: Oh, he told you about that?
4: Oh, yes, some time ago. And I expect you believe that I had something to do with it, too.
1: Did you?
4: No.
1: Is Mr. Leach planning to marry you?
4: Yes. May and December. Rather funny, isn't it?
1: Are you going to marry him?
4: If I have to.
1: If you have to?
4: Yes. Unless I can find out what I want before that happens.
1: Well, I'm not sure that I follow you.
4: You suspect that Stanley killed his wife. Well, I know that he did, and I'll marry him if I have to prove it.
1: What makes you so certain about Leach?
4: Because if she'd gone away as he said she did, she would have written to me.
1: Is that all?
4: And she would have come back. Nothing could have made her stay away.
1: How do you know?
4: I'm afraid I can't tell you.
1: Don't you know that if this is to lead to an arrest, I'll have to find out?
4: I suppose so. But at the moment, I can do more than you can.
1: Even if you have to marry him?
4: Even that.
1: During the next week, I went over every piece of information which had been gathered in the 2 years following Esther Leach's disappearance. Harris and I questioned everybody, friends, tradespeople. The answers were uniformly similar. They all said, or didn't say, the same thing. Each one suspected, swore, or made direct accusation, but not one could offer a shred of proof. Well, I finally came to the next door neighbor, who claimed to have heard sounds of a violent quarrel between the Leeches. He was a middle-aged man who lived alone, and he had the appearance of a witness who would not be prone to exaggeration or malicious gossip.
5: I don't know that I can tell you, Inspector. It's 2 years ago now, and I gave my evidence to that other chap. Edensell, wasn't it?
1: Yes, that's right, Mr. Palmer. Still, if you don't mind, I should like you to refresh your memory.
5: Do my best.
1: Now, in your testimony, you stated that the only phrase you were able to hear clearly was, "I won't have it in the house." Is that correct?
5: That's right. Leach kept saying it over and over.
1: About how long would you say the argument kept up?
5: I don't know. Three quarters of an hour. I mind my own business, Inspector.
1: Well, in this instance, Mr. Palmer, I'm rather sorry that you did. Tell me, did you know Mrs. Leach very well before she married?
5: We'd have a word or two. A nice woman, I'd say. A bit sentimental. I suppose that came of loneliness.
1: But would you say that until the time you heard the quarrel, they were very happy together?
5: Yes, I'd say that. Mind you now, I didn't like him from the first. There was something...
1: Yes, I understand. Well, now, Mr. Palmer, please think very carefully before you answer. Did anything at all out of the ordinary take place next door after Mrs. Leach was missing? Either something you may have seen in the shop or heard from the flat, or in the garden, possibly.
5: I'm not quite sure what would be out of the ordinary.
1: Well, digging at night or hammering, unusual amounts of smoke from the chimney. Anything?
5: No, I don't think so.
1: All right. Did you ever meet Mrs. Leach's nephew, Richard Cade?
5: Youngish chap? Silly looking?
1: That would be a fairly accurate description.
5: Once. He visited her now and again.
1: After she married?
5: And before.
1: She never spoke about him to you?
5: No. Not except that once when she introduced us.
1: Uh-huh. What about the young woman Mr. Leach sees?
5: Yes, that's odd. Can't make head or tail of it.
1: Does she come here often?
5: I couldn't say. A few times, though. She's been to the shop.
1: When did the visit start?
5: First time I saw her was about a month ago.
1: I see. Thank you, Mr. Palmer.
5: Afraid I haven't been much help. I'll show you to the door.
1: Thank you. Hello? What's that?
5: Parrot. Leach keeps it upstairs in the flat. It used to belong to her.
1: Oh?
5: Just a moment. That reminds me of something.
1: What?
5: It must have been a week or so after Mrs. Leach had gone. I remember it's about 10 o'clock. The parrot screamed like that. Then about 2 minutes later, Lynch knocked on the door. He burnt his finger. Wanted something to put on it.
1: Was it a bad burn, Mr. Palmer?
5: Quite nasty.
1: Could it have been caused by acid, sir?
5: I don't know. Is that different?
1: Oh, to a doctor, yes.
5: He said he burnt it on the stove. But he must have kept his finger there for a long time to get it to look like that. It didn't seem important enough to tell the police, though, and I forgot.
1: Ah, that's exactly what I meant, Mr. Palmer. Thank you very much indeed. At Scotland Yard, we're in possession of several known facts concerning murder in the British Isles. We know, for instance, that approximately 140 murders will take place during a year, and some 35 of these will occur in London. We also know that a great number of these crimes will be solved within hours. Others, of course, take longer according to the difficulties encountered by the scientific laboratories. In this case, however, we were faced with the problem of few, if any, physical clues. The missing body is an outstanding example. But this fact, too, with the knowledge we now had, worked to an advantage. In Britain, the murderer's chief disadvantage lies in getting rid of the body. In the confines of this island, it poses a tremendous problem. Now, with this in mind, I assigned Harris a task which I hoped would, in a few hours, lead us to the body of Mrs. Stanley Leach. For I knew now, without a doubt, that she was dead. Then I obtained the home address of Miss Ada Willis and went there. Good evening, Miss Willis. May I come in for a moment?
4: I'm going out in a little while.
1: Well, I shan't keep you long.
4: Won't you sit down?
1: Thank you. Miss Willis, I want you to tell me the truth. What is it that you know about Mrs. Leach? Why are you so positive that she was murdered?
4: I won't tell you.
1: Because you're afraid?
4: No.
1: That's a lovely portrait. Is this your baby?
4: No, a nephew.
1: Oh, quite a resemblance.
4: My sister.
1: You haven't got a sister, nor a brother. You're unmarried.
4: I've got to go out now.
1: An appointment with Stanley Leach?
4: Perhaps. Please.
1: I think that you'd better tell me everything, Miss Willis. You see, we know a good deal already. It'll make it much easier, I think. Although the information I received from Ada Willis was nearly enough, I made no arrest that evening. As a matter of fact, 4 more days to locate the body, and only then were we ready to proceed. With the evidence at hand, I called the principal witnesses and the murderer to the yard. Now, this was not done for the sake of a dramatic accusation, but rather with the hope that, confronted by absolute proof, the killer would make a confession, thereby saving the Crown a considerable amount of money.
6: Ready, sir?
1: All right, Harris, bring him in.
6: Come in, please.
1: Mr. Leach, will you sit here, please? Miss Willis here. Mr. Cade over here.
7: Thank you.
1: And Mr. Palmer.
8: Thank you.
1: Thank you. Now, to begin with, Mr. Leach, we know that your wife is dead.
9: Oh, my.
1: Due to the circumstances surrounding her disappearance, certain accusations have been leveled against you.
9: I know. Unkind, terrible accusations.
1: Well, Mr. Cade, you stated that your aunt would never have taken a trip away from London.
7: What? Auntie hated to travel. Never did.
9: Oh, but you're mistaken. She did go.
1: Very well. Now, Mr. Palmer, you testified that you heard a quarrel, that the words were not distinguishable except for one phrase.
5: I won't have it in the house. That's what he said over and over again.
1: Mr. Leach, would you care to tell me what it referred to?
9: I don't quite remember, but...
1: Could it have been a baby? A baby that Mrs. Leach was planning to adopt?
9: Oh, good heavens, no.
1: Miss Willis, you said that had Mrs. Leach gone away, she would have written and most certainly returned.
4: Yes. I had a baby 3 years ago. It was sent to an orphanage. Mrs. Leach was going to adopt it since I couldn't take him back myself.
9: Ada! Ada, you didn't tell me.
1: Go on, Miss Willis.
4: I was working at Selfridge's. Mrs. Leach shopped there quite often. We became friendly. I told her about the baby. She never had one of her own. After she married Mr. Leach, she decided to adopt mine.
1: Did you tell him about the idea?
4: No. Not until she made arrangements at the orphanage. That's when she told him the night before...
1: The night before your wife took her trip, Mr. Leach.
9: Oh, all right. That's why we quarreled. I admit that. But she said she was going away to give me time to think things over.
1: Mr. Palmer, you said that a week later Mr. Leach came over one evening and asked for help.
8: He had a burn on his finger.
1: Yes, it was an acid burn, Mr. Leach, wasn't it?
9: No. I burnt it on the stove.
1: Really? Well, that brings us to the unfortunate woman's body. Sergeant Harris, would you ask Mr. Heath to come in, please? Mr. Heath, please. Now, Mr. Heath, do you recognize any one of the persons seated here?
10: That gentleman.
1: Mr. Leach?
10: Yes.
1: Will you tell what you know, please?
10: Near as I remember, about a year and 10 months ago, he asked me if I'd be interested in buying something for the studio.
1: You had done business with him before?
10: Oh, yes. When he was in the taxidermist business, we used to purchase animals and such like.
1: Oh, your studio is a film company.
10: Yeah, that's right. I'm in property department.
1: Yeah, go on.
10: Well, Mr. Leach said he'd acquired a nice skeleton specimen.
9: Oh,
10: and,
9: No! Just a minute, Mr. Cain.
1: That's all right, Harris. Let him go. Now, Mr. Heath, you bought the skeleton?
10: Yes, I have the bill of sale.
1: Well, Mr. Leach?
9: You don't. You couldn't think that.
1: The dental work in the skull was identified. It was Mrs. Leach. Yesterday, your workroom was examined. Wire and other substances were found and exactly matched the materials used in the skeleton.
9: I'm not well. I shall ask to be excused.
1: You married her for her money. When she proposed the adoption, you realized that if she died, you would not receive the entire estate. You quarreled, and in a fit of anger, you struck her.
9: I didn't mean to kill her. It was an accident. She was a good woman, and I didn't...
1: Stanley Leach, you are not obliged to say anything unless you wish to do so. But whatever you say will be taken down in writing and may be given in evidence. Take him away, Harris.

Our discovery of the skeleton involved a city-wide search, and had been based on the knowledge we possessed of Stanley Leach's background. Although the disposal of the body was bizarre, it very nearly accomplished the impossible for the murderer. A perfect murder. What does not appear on the Scotland Yard record is the fact that Ada Willis was married a few weeks ago, and her baby is once again with her.

0: Suspense, in which Ben Wright starred in tonight's presentation of The Lonely Heart.
1: Now, the Roma Wine Company of Fresno, California presents...
2: Suspense! 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
1: Suspense is presented for your enjoyment by Roma Wines. That's R-O-M-A, Roma Wines. 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Yes, right now a glassful would be very pleasant as Roma Wines bring you...
2: Suspense! This is the man in black here for the Roma Wine Company of Fresno, California, who tonight from Hollywood bring you a star, Mr. Keenan Wynn, who is soon to be seen in the Metro-Goldwyn-Mayer production Between Two Women. Tonight, Mr. Wynn details for us the dramatic narrative of a gentleman who studied thoroughly the art of murder, and who, like certain others whose ventures are now and again recorded on the front pages of our newspapers, evolved his own formula for the perfect crime. And so with I Had an Alibi, and with the performance of Keenan Wynn, we again hope to keep you in suspense.
3: Lamson?
4: Yes?
3: Come in, come in. Sit down. Ever take dictation for a writer before?
4: No.
3: Well, that's okay. I've never written a novel before that I finished. I hope you don't mind working in a place like this.
4: I don't mind working anywhere that I'm paid to work.
3: Oh, don't let that worry you. I came into quite a piece of change not long ago. Maybe you heard about it.
4: Yes?
3: Well, you're not exactly the talkative type, are you?
4: I didn't think you'd have much time for talking, Mr. Eichner.
3: Yeah, I checked. 11 days to make my, deadline. Ready to start?
4: Yes.
3: Title, I Had an Alibi by Joseph Eichner. Oh, by the way, this will all be in the first person.
4: Yes.
3: Chapter 1. I first met Belle Schaffner when I went to work for the Herald. She was a sob sister, and a good one. I was a police reporter, and no bum in the business myself. With Belle and me, it happened almost right away. We talked the same language, thought the same way, wanted the same things. We were that kind of a team. But for a while, there were a couple of notions in the back of my mind that I hadn't even told Belle. Because sometimes a woman in love can be practical only just so far. It all came out one night in the office after I'd been there about 6 months.
5: Hello, handsome.
3: Hi, Sugarpuss.
5: Busy?
3: Uh-uh.
5: Can I see?
3: Yeah, why not?
5: Dimly through the gray curtain of fog, Alice saw the phantom figure. It was closer now. She tried to scream, but her throat... Is Alice still having trouble with her throat? She's been trying to scream for 2 weeks now.
3: Look, I know. There's the reason right there.
6: City desk, Eichner. Yeah. Uh-huh. Yeah. What's the address again?
3: Okay, I'll go right down. Well, what did I tell you?
5: President want to see you?
3: Some guy carved up his wife. If I have to cover one more family brawl ends fatally for this sheet...
5: Well, what's the matter? You like to write about murders, and here they pay you for it.
3: Well, not the kind of money I want, they don't. Have you any idea what they pay a guy like James M. Cain?
5: A James M. Cain girl never has any trouble screaming when she wants to. Now, you listen, Joe. You'll never write a decent book until you get down to something you know about.
3: Well, this stuff sells, doesn't it? Agatha Christie sells. Leslie Charteris sells.
5: Yeah, but that's not your racket, Joe. You've seen plenty of the real thing. Write about that. Stick to your trade.
3: Oh, yeah, well, look what it's got me. You just can't be a writer and a newspaper reporter at the same time, Belle, that's all.
5: All right, quit.
3: On what, relief?
5: Well, darling, it isn't leap year, but I'll always support you.
3: Oh, I can't even live on my own salary. How are we going to both live on yours? Oh, listen, Belle, you know how I am about you.
5: Well, a girl always thinks she has ways of knowing.
3: Well, I've given you plenty of ways of knowing. But before we do anything like that, we've got to have money. Lots of money. We're that kind of people. And there are ways.
5: Like what?
3: Well, like marriage, for instance.
5: Oh, you're going to marry the boss's daughter, huh?
3: Well, why not? If the boss has left her $1 million and she has a bad cough...
5: Well, I don't have $1 million, but...
3: All right, you think I'm kidding. But they exist. You read about them in the papers all the time.
5: That's right, you do.
3: Well, what's that?
5: Just a picture of a girl.
3: Mm-hmm. And what about her?
5: I'm supposed to go out and interview her tonight. It's a very, very sad story.
3: Yeah?
5: Uh-huh. She's got not $1 million, but five. And she's an orphan. And she's got something the matter with her heart. So they only give her 6 months to live. And she's just come out here to spend her last days in the glorious sunshine of California. It's a very sad story.
3: Yeah.
5: You want the assignment, Romeo? It's yours.
3: Hmm? Oh, say, loan me a couple of dollars, will you, Belle?
5: What? Poker?
3: Oh, no. Flowers.
2: 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Tonight's tale of suspense.
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2: And now it is with pleasure that we bring back to our soundstage our star, Mr. Keenan Wynn, who, as one Joe Eichner, prepares to continue dictation on his first and only novel, I Had an Alibi, a tale well calculated to keep you in suspense.
3: You're sure you don't mind coming here, Miss Lamson?
4: No.
3: Well, we'd better go on with the dictation. I've only got 9 more days.
4: I'm ready.
3: Chapter 4. Belle Schaffner was a good sob sister, all right, even if she did have one weakness, which was me. The story she'd given me about the girl was the real McCoy. Her name was Linda Vale, and she did have $5 million and just 6 months to live. I went out to her house that night. She was living in a big place in Beverly Hills that she'd taken over from some broken-down movie star. You know, swimming pool, tennis courts, riding stables, the works. And not a soul around. I'd been worried about that. I thought maybe she might be having a last fling and working at it 24 hours a day, you know, with a lot of nosy spongers hanging onto her all the time. There was just one light on in a room upstairs and a hall light. I went up to the door and knocked and waited.
7: sir.
6: I'd like to see Miss Vale, please.
7: I'm sorry, sir, but Miss Vale has given orders that...
6: Well, would you just give her these, please? I'll wait.
7: Very well, sir.
3: A press card will break the ice with almost anyone, and I knew the flowers would do the rest.
8: What a surprise.
3: Pretty soon I heard steps and a voice.
8: Sanders, the flowers are simply lovely, but who...
6: Miss Vale?
8: Yes?
6: Well, my name is Joseph Eichner.
3: Yeah, she was a nice enough kid and lonely. Because, like a lot of people on a spot like that, the thing she was afraid of most was having anybody pity her. That's the mistake that nearly everybody made. But not me. I played it for a switch. I'd figured every move for days ahead.
8: Joe?
3: Yes?
8: What's the matter?
3: Oh, nothing.
8: You've been awfully subdued lately. You've always been so gay.
3: Well, Linda, I've got to go away.
8: Go away?
3: Linda, I've been trying to keep it from you, but... Gee, you must know how I feel about you, and seeing you every day and knowing that...
8: Oh, Joe.
3: Well, it's not fair to you, Linda. And, well, I can't take it anymore.
8: Joe.
3: Yes?
8: I don't want you to go.
3: Well, I don't want to. I don't want to, Linda, but...
8: Then promise me. Promise me you won't leave me. Just for the little time that's left.
3: Oh, Linda.
8: For my sake.
3: All right, Linda. For your sake. After that, it was quick and easy. 3 days later, we went to see her doctor, the best heart specialist in California.
8: Dr. Lawson, you must be frank with us.
3: Doctor, we're in love.
9: I see.
8: And we want to be married.
3: Look, doctor, if I could make Linda happier, if I could give her all the love and tenderness... Well, isn't it just possible...
9: My boy, all that medical science can do is go on the basis of experience... We can't make certain prophecies. But on the basis of experience, the prognosis for Linda remains unchanged.
8: But, Doctor, once you told me that anything is possible...
9: And I say it again, my dear. Anything is possible.
8: That's enough for me, Joe.
3: Yeah, me too.
7: Do you, Joseph, take this woman to be your lawful wedded wife, to have and to hold in sickness and health, for better, for worse, for richer, for poorer, forsaking all others, until death do you part?
6: I do.
7: Do you, Linda, take this man to be your lawful wedded?
10: Hello, baby.
11: Oh, hello, Romeo.
3: Oh, now, Belle, lay off, will you?
11: I'm sorry. I'm just nervous, I guess.
3: Well, is anything wrong?
11: Well, that ex-husband of mine is loose again.
3: Well, what of it?
11: What of it? You remember the song and dance he led me the last time, don't you?
3: All right, so he gets rough, you just haven't committed again, that's all?
11: Yeah. Yeah, I suppose so.
3: Belle.
11: No, please. I don't feel like...
3: Well, what's the matter?
11: Well, what do you think?
3: Oh, now, Belle, you know I come around here as often as I can.
11: Oh, sure. Sometimes as often as twice a week.
3: Well, I see you other places. Anyway, I can't help it. Then when I do come, well, gee, you might at least...
11: All right. Skip it. How's the riding coming along?
3: Oh, I don't know. I just can't seem to get started.
11: So you're not even getting that done?
3: Well, how can I get down to work when all I'm thinking about is...
11: Joe, how long is this going to go on?
3: Well, how do I know? It's bound to happen soon.
11: That's what you said a year ago. A year ago.
3: But, Belle, it's all set. She made out the will in my name and everything. All we have to do is wait. Just wait for the... Part of hers to quit, that's all.
11: Well, I'm tired of waiting. Now, what do you think of that?
3: Well, what else can we do?
11: If you mean what else can I do, there are a few guys around loose with $5 million, too, you know.
3: Oh, now, Belle.
11: Oh, you... For all we know, she's liable to live to be 100.
3: Now, that's impossible. A doctor said...
11: Yes, and doctors have been wrong.
3: Well, what do you want me to do about it?
11: Well, you think you're a mystery writer.
3: What do you mean by that?
11: I mean... If you're supposed to be able to think up mysteries, start thinking one up.
3: Oh.
11: And don't think about it too long, either.
3: Say, Belle...
11: I mean it, Joe.
3: Okay.
11: Because I'm not going to wait like this forever.
3: Okay. Well, that was when I first began to think about it. Then all of a sudden, I began writing again. Linda was a little surprised, but I kept right at it, and every so often I'd show her what I'd done.
6: It was pretty terrible, but it didn't matter because nobody but her was ever going to see it anyway. After about 2 weeks of this, I was ready. That night I came out of the study and went into the drawing room.
10: Hello there, darling. Working hard?
6: Yeah. Say, Linda, you want to do me a favor?
10: Well, of course I do.
6: Well, you know the place in my story where Lillian pretends to commit suicide and leaves the note?
10: Uh-huh.
6: Look, I suddenly thought, why not have the note reproduced right in the book as though we're in our own handwriting? You know, Exhibit A, you know, along with a map of the grounds and so on. Hmm?
10: Well, that would be good.
6: Yeah. Only, of course, it's got to be in a woman's handwriting. Do you want to write it for me?
10: You mean my handwriting's going to come out in a book? Oh, how exciting.
6: Well, it sure is if I can get a publisher, and I think I've got a nibble. Here, you can write it on your own stationery.
10: All right.
6: I'll cut that letterhead off the top later.
10: All right. What does it say?
6: Darling.
10: Darling?
6: You know I can't go on like this.
10: Huh?
6: It's got to end sometime.
10: It's got to end some time.
6: It will be easier for both of us if I end it now.
10: If I end it now.
6: Please try to forgive me and sign it L.
10: L? Wouldn't you sign...
6: Oh, no, you see, all Lillian's letters to Dick are signed L, remember?
10: Oh, yes, yeah. I remember now. There.
6: Well, thanks, darling.
10: Is it all right?
6: Oh, sure. It's perfect.

0: Hello?
1: Hello, Belle?
0: Yeah.
1: Now listen, baby, it's all set.
0: Did you get the note?
1: Oh, sure. She wrote it tonight. Now, how soon can you leave for Palm Springs?
0: Anytime.
1: Tomorrow morning?
0: All right.
1: Now listen, when you check in down there, make plenty of fuss about it.
0: I will.
1: I'll leave here at exactly 9:30 tomorrow night. I'll stop at a couple of places, so you leave Palm Springs about 15 minutes later, or 9:45.
0: Okay.
1: Better check your watch at Western Union. I'll do the same.
0: Okay.
1: Hey, be sure to bring plenty of stuff. Everything you can lay your hands on.
0: Oh, don't worry. I will.
1: You remember the place, don't you? Remember? You know, the second turn after you leave Riverside.
0: Well, how far is it about?
1: Well, it's exactly halfway between the springs and here. Say, 60 miles.
0: I'll be there.
1: Okay, baby. Tomorrow night.
2: What time is it, Linda?
3: Oh, it's just about 9:30.
2: Well, I guess I'd better be going. Gee, darling, I hate to have to leave you this way on such short notice.
3: Oh, it's all right, dear. I'll be going to sleep in a few minutes anyway.
2: You know, I don't know why this guy has to see me in such a rush, in Palm Springs of all places. But if he wants to publish my book...
3: Well, of course, you have to go.
2: Well, I'll be back tomorrow afternoon, maybe even earlier. You won't worry, will you?
3: No, I won't.
2: Doors on the terrace locked? Yep. Yeah, they're all right. You know, I know how nervous you are sometimes when I'm away for the evening.
3: I think you're the one that's nervous.
2: Yeah. Yeah, maybe I am at that. Well, good night, darling.
3: Good night, Joe.
2: Oh, Saunders.
4: Yes, sir? Come in, sir.
2: Look, Saunders, I've got to drive down to Palm Springs tonight. Excuse me just a second. Linda?
5: Yes?
2: Linda, you'd better put the snap lock on your door from the inside, just in case. I've got the key.
5: Oh, all right. There you are.
2: Okay, darling. Good night.
5: Good night.
2: Saunders, let me see. Oh, yes. I wonder if you'd mind checking the doors from Mrs. Eichner's room onto the terrace to see if they're locked from the outside.
4: Good, sir.
2: A little later when she's asleep so as not to disturb her. You know, she gets nervous sometimes when I'm not here.
4: Yes, sir.
2: Saunders, you won't forget, will you?
4: Oh, no, sir. I shan't forget, sir.

0: 5 gallons?
1: Yes, sir.
0: Say, that ought to get me to Palm Springs.
1: Oh, it should easy.
0: By the way, have you got a road map for Palm Springs?
1: I think I got one inside here.
0: Oh, thanks. Say, I don't suppose you'd cash a small check, would you? I missed the bank today.
1: Well, the boss might, but he ain't here.
0: Well, I got identification, plenty of it. See, Joseph Eichner, license, social security card. Mm. Joseph Eichner.
1: Yes, yes, I see, son, I see. But unless the boss was here, I wouldn't cash a check for Henry Morgenthau.

0: Belle?
1: Joe.
0: Hello, baby. Well, what's the matter? You're shaking all over.
1: Oh, I don't know. Everything, I guess.
0: Hmm?
1: And I thought I saw that ex-husband of mine down in Palm Springs today.
0: Now, what would he be doing down there?
1: I don't... Oh, I must be seeing things.
0: Oh, I'm sure you are.
1: Oh, Joe. Joe, I'm scared just the same. Are you sure nobody's gonna get nosy about this?
0: Let him. It's a setup. The room's locked from the inside, and the butler knows it. Nobody could have done what's going to happen in that room tonight except Linda or me. I couldn't have done it because I couldn't be there and at Palm Springs with you at the same time, right?
1: Oh, yeah, I guess so.
0: I've already left a trail to Palm Springs a mile wide. Did you get away all right?
1: Yeah, out the back of the hotel. Nobody saw me.
0: Everything else go okay?
1: Oh, yeah. I got the maid in this afternoon and raised a fuss. Then I gave her $5 and made her polish everything till she was blue in the face. She'll never forget it.
0: Swell. You got the stuff?
1: Yeah, my big suitcase in the trunk rack. All packed in cotton.
0: Okay, let's take a look at it.
1: Here you are. Look at this.
0: Mm-hmm.
1: Glasses,
0: mm-hmm.
1: Water pitcher, ashtrays, and look at this. I even got doorknobs. I unscrewed them with a nail file.
0: Hey, what do you know?
1: Here's the one to the bathroom. And this little one's from the medicine cabinet.
0: Uh-huh.
1: And this one's the inside of the front door.
0: Okay, I'll just put my fingerprints on them and you pack them back in cotton. Mm-hmm. Say, you're sure you can get this stuff back into your room, all right?
1: Oh, sure.
0: Well, you better hurry then.
1: Yeah, I know.
0: There. With my fingerprints on that doorknob, just let anybody try to prove I wasn't with you in Palm Springs tonight.
1: Oh, I told you that when you got down to something real, you'd hit the jackpot. Remember?
0: Yeah, and you know what this pot is worth, don't you? $5 million. There were no hitches. I got back to town a little before 2. I drove the car into a little side road about a half a mile up the canyon and walked back. I didn't meet anybody, and the places I passed were all dark. So was mine. I slipped through a hole to the hedge and crossed the lawn and went up onto the terrace. I checked to see if I had the suicide note in my pocket, and then I pulled on a pair of gloves and opened the terrace door with my key and went inside. The gun was in my overcoat pocket. It was hers. I had the flashlight in my hand. I went over to the bedside and I flashed it on just for a second. She was lying on her side, turned away from me. I put the gun against her temple and pulled the trigger. She didn't make a sound. I reached over to put the gun in her hand, and then it hit me. Her hand was stiff and cold as ice. I flashed the light in her face. It was blue. While I was away, she'd had her heart attack at last. For the last 3 or 4 hours, she'd been dead. Well, for about 10 seconds, I didn't know what to do. Then I realized I had to get out of there. Saunders might have heard the shot. Before, it wouldn't have mattered one way or the other because the coroner would have established the time of death anyway. But now it made all the difference in the world. I went out the terrace door and I locked it behind me. I crossed the grounds and I started walking up the canyon, walking, thinking. I don't know how long I walked, but what I was thinking was enough to drive me crazy. I'd planned the perfect suicide. I'd planned it so nobody could have fired that shot but Linda or me, and I had a perfect alibi. But now it had to be me that shot her, because any fool of a doctor could tell she'd been dead when that shot was fired. And then it came to me. What was the difference? Let the Palm Springs alibi go. Let them think the shooting was an accident. Let them think anything they wanted to. I had the money. And what can you do to a man for shooting a dead body? It was almost daylight when I got back to the room. The house was still dark, so Saunders hadn't heard anything. First, I burned that suicide note. Then I turned on the lights and unlocked the door. Then I fired another shot into the wall for Saunders again, just in case he was awake. Then I went over to the inter-house phone.
2: Hello?
0: Saunders.
2: Oh, yes, sir.
0: Saunders, there's been an accident. You better call the police. Well, have you seen everything you want to, Lieutenant?
3: Yep. Well, you're living kind of different than you used to when you were a police reporter downtown, huh, Joe?
0: Yeah. I suppose you want to ask me some questions.
3: Oh, a couple. I hear you were going to Palm Springs last night.
0: Yeah, I was. I changed my mind.
3: Who were you going to see down there? Anybody in particular?
0: Oh, just a friend.
3: It wouldn't have been your old friend, Belle Schaffner, would it?
0: Well, whatever, I didn't go.
3: You'd have had time to go, though.
0: Oh, all right, but I didn't. Anyway, what's all that got to do
3: with it? Oh, nothing, just routine. So you came back here?
0: Yeah, that's right.
3: Then what happened?
0: Well, I came in the house and I went up to our bedroom. And I thought I heard a noise. I thought I saw a man moving around. Well, I was pretty jumpy and I fired.
3: How many shots?
0: Two.
3: And one of them hit your wife?
0: One of them hit what was my wife.
3: All an accident, huh?
0: Yeah, that's right.
3: You come into quite a lot of money with her out of the way, don't you, Joe?
0: Yeah, sure. What of it?
3: Nothing. Only it's too bad you're not going to be able to spend it.
0: Oh, nuts. What do you think you're going to do, charge me with a murder for firing a shot into a corpse?
3: No, but it could be a pretty spectacular little alibi for just on the spur of the moment, couldn't it?
0: Alibi for what?
3: For Belle Schaffner.
0: What?
3: Her throat was cut in Palm Springs last night, and your fingerprints are all over the place.
0: It was her ex-husband who killed her, of course. But what's the difference now? Bella was right about one thing, though. You can't write a decent story unless it's something real. I know. The end. Well, Miss Lamson, we made it. Just.
4: Yes.
0: Do you believe it?
4: Yes.
0: Gee, that's funny. Nobody else did. The judge, the jury, not even my own lawyer.
4: Maybe they believed what I believe. You ought to die for it anyway.
0: Yeah, check. And I got a date for that right now. Right, Warden?
5: You ready, Eichner?
0: Yeah, let's go.

0: And so closes I Had an Alibi, starring Keenan Wynn, tonight's tale of suspense. Suspense is produced, edited, and directed by William Spear.
1: The other day, Elsa Maxwell told us about a friend who had lived many years in wine-loving countries around the world.
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7: 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It's the documented account of one man left alone on a tiny Pacific island, a wasteland of no living thing, an island made up of 3 square miles of fear. The story is called How Long Is the Night? 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
10: It was no different than any other night. It was hot. The same warm wind blew up from the south end of the island. Along the west beach, a line of dirty white foam spread out where the breakers came up on the sand. The moon had already gone down. Across the lagoon, there was nothing. No lights, no sounds. It was the same as the day before. The same smell hanging over the water and the land. The smell of a world gone dead. They came and woke us up a few minutes before 3 a.m. The three of us got dressed and they gave us breakfast. We checked our equipment, then we took our positions with the other men. We wore protective helmets with specially treated linings. Over the eyes, a pair of heavy-duty goggles. Jackets, trousers, gloves, all specially treated for protection. Our boots were spread with linings of lead. We waited. The dawn came up fast. I think it was about 5:30. We kept watching the horizon over the east, a faint outline of an island. The warnings began to come in over the earphones.
11: Bomber Boy 1. Bomber Boy 1.

0: 2 minutes before actual time. Mark, 2 minutes before actual time. Adjust all goggles. Adjust all goggles. Stand by.
1: The month was May. It was beautiful. I took one more look before I strapped on the goggles. The blue water of the Pacific. The green islands near and in the distance. The islands of Eniwetok. The month was May. A piece of the earth was getting ready to die.
0: Farmer Boy 1. Farmer Boy 1. 1 minute before actual time. Mark, 1 minute before actual time. Stand by.
1: A single bird passed overhead, pointing for the horizon. There was the faint barking of a dog. Then it was quiet.
0: Farmer Boy 1. 30 seconds before actual time. Mark, 30 seconds before actual time.
1: We waited for the split second. We waited for the sound of it.
0: Farmer Boy 1. 15 seconds before actual time. Stand by. 10 seconds. Five seconds. Four. Three. Two. One.

stood and we watched. The huge body of the ocean heaved and shuddered. The island shook. The sky seemed to fill to the bursting point. We knew what it was like. The most powerful atomic bomb yet conceived. The man next to me turned and stared. His mouth was open. There was only one thing to say. He said it.

0: That was the first one, but there were others. Our job was to photograph the results, everything. The tests ran into weeks, months. The islands of Eniwetok became a chain of black ruins, each of them festering with deadly radiation. After each explosion, we landed on the islands in the target area to photograph the remains. We got a first-hand look. It stayed with us. On the last day, I had two men working the cameras with me, Joe Harrison, Bert Pacelli, both good men. I couldn't blame either one of them. It just happened.
1: Don't take any chances, Warner. Be careful.
0: Yes, sir. Goodbye, sir. See you at Pearl. Joe, Bert, all right?
2: Yeah, okay.
3: All right,
4: let her go.
3: Now, what's with the old man?
0: Nothing, Joe. Told me to remind you to be careful. Don't take any chances.
2: Not as long as I'm in this neighborhood.
3: Atom bombs. Who needs them?
2: Quit moaning. You got them.
0: You check our Geiger counters this morning, Bert?
2: Yeah, good shape. Brought the extra camera, too, just in case.
3: Hey, have a look.
0: What?
3: Ship pulling out over there. Kind of lonesome, huh?
0: We'll be gone in the morning.
2: Hey, Warner?
0: Yeah?
2: What are they going to do? Are they going to leave anybody around at all after we take off?
0: Yeah, I suppose so, the Marine guard. Why?
2: Oh, nothing. Just wondering.
3: Even the water looks bad. Enough hot stuff in it to bring it to a boil.
2: Now, what do you think, Warner? You figure the natives will ever be able to come back?
0: I suppose so. 10, 20 years, maybe.
2: What would they live on? I mean, the islands we covered already. Couldn't even find one green plant left. Everything burned to the roots. How would they live?
0: Take it to the chaplain, Bert. I only work here.
3: Dead land, dead water, nothing.
0: Give it time. Probably wear off.
3: That's the point.
0: What?
3: What happens if it doesn't?
0: That's the last thing I can tell you from memory. What was said, what was done. The rest of it's just as I put it down in the log. The last trip. Island 27. It's a few minutes past 1200. We've just landed at Transfer Point C. Most of the men have left here already. Skeleton crew standing by. There's one LST left at the landing pier. Harrison, Pacelli, and I move our camera equipment on board. 1220. We clear the reef and head north for Island 27. Weather overcast.
2: Hey, that's it ahead, isn't it? 27?
0: Uh-huh. Joe, want to take her a couple of points starboard? We'll put her right up there, ahead of the beach.
3: Okay. These tubs sure take their time. Too bad the plane couldn't have brought us in closer.
0: Well, they still need landing strips. Brought us as far as they could.
2: Hey, Warner?
0: Yeah?
2: This number 27. I thought it was on the fringe of the blast area.
0: That's the way I get it. Why?
2: Try your Geiger counter.
0: Kicking up?
2: Give a listen.
0: Yeah.
3: How about that? Warm dose for a fringe area.
0: Well, you got fair warning. As soon as we land, keep moving. Don't waste any time. Make it go as fast as you can. How about your sidearms, your canteen?
3: All okay, I'm set.
2: Yeah, same here.
0: With any kind of luck, we'll be back at the base for supper. All right, Joe, hold it steady.
3: Right.
0: What's the matter? You look worried.
3: I'm not worried.
0: It's just another island.
3: I'll feel better when we're leaving.
0: Hey, take it easy. Won't hurt a bit.
3: That's what they told him at Hiroshima.
0: We've landed on Island 27. It's about a mile wide, 2.5, 3 miles long. It's like a dozen other islands we've covered in the test area. The same smell of death and dying. As usual, our lives depend on our Geiger counters. They measure the radioactivity bombarding us as we move through the contaminated area. When the clicking sound is slow, the location's fairly safe. When it speeds up, it means the radiation's getting intense. As soon as we landed on the beach, my counters started turning over. We keep moving. The beach is littered with the remains of birds and fish, the life scorched out of them. The sand is burned jet black. There's no breeze. The sky is still overcast. We stop moving only once to lay out a plan of operation.
2: What do you think? How do you want to cover it?
0: Well, Joe, you take the upper end of the island, huh? Cover everything down to that first inlet there. See what I mean?
2: Yeah, okay.
0: And Bert, you cover from the inlet down to here, okay?
2: Right.
0: I'll work everything from here down to the lower end. Now keep moving, but don't rush it. And try and keep in sight as much as possible. If anything happens, if you need help, fire your sidearms. Two shots, got it?
2: Sure, right.
0: Okay, let's move. We've started photographing the island. Each of us carry three cameras, 35 millimeter black and white, 16 millimeter for color, a 4x5 Graflex for the still shots. It's getting warmer. The overcast is starting to lift. In the sunlight, the island looks even worse, what's left of it. As far as I can see, every last bit of vegetation is dead, scorched out. 100 yards back, I came across the remains of a wild pig. It must have been caught in the bomb flash. It's impossible to give you a description. 14:15. The sky's clear, no wind. It's quiet except for the ticking of my Geiger counter. I keep moving.

0: 1505. There's not a breath of wind. It's hot. I have to keep moving. There's plenty to photograph, good specimens. I've just taken some color film of a piece of coral. Looked like portions of it were melted by the heat of the blast. 1520. I heard the prearranged signal and I hustled down to the beach. Harrison and Pacelli were coming toward me, waving their arms.
1: Yeah? What's the matter?
2: Gotta talk to you. Nothing serious, Warner. It's gonna hold us up, though.
0: What's the matter?
2: Oh, we're short on film. You got any to spare?
0: No, I'm in the same spot. More stuff to shoot than we figured, I guess. You didn't leave any supplies in the boat, did you, Joe?
3: No, already checked it. I want to get something to eat. Getting a little hungry.
2: Guess we should have brought along some rations, huh?
0: Didn't figure it'd take this long. Well, all right, the two of you better take the boat and hustle back to the transfer point. Pick up some food, some more film.
2: Okay. Anything special you want?
0: A couple extra rolls of 16 color if they got it. Better make it fast if we're going to finish up today.
2: Right. Come on, Joe.
4: Yeah.
0: Oh, hey, you sure you know the way back to our transfer point?
2: I think so. We go due south to Island 20, down the east side, the second inlet.
0: You got it. Meet you right here, about 1700, 1730.
2: Yeah. Hey, don't worry if we're a little late. We'll make it.
0: I watched the two of them climb in the boat, start up the engines, and head south to the transfer point. The boat gets small in the distance. In a few minutes, it's out of sight. 1540. I'm alone on the island. I'm alone. I found out a couple of minutes ago that there's something else alive on this island besides me. I spotted it moving in a charred tangle of brush about 50 yards inland from the beach. I took a look. It was a small bird, dark colored. Apparently, he'd been exposed in one of the test blasts. One whole side of him was a bright red burn. He had one leg and one wing. He floundered helpless on the ground. The one wing kept flapping. The first impulse was to pick him up. I reached over and held my Geiger counter directly above him. Wasn't anything else I could do. I killed him. I've just shot the last of the film, and I'm back at our rendezvous point on the beach. Harrison and Pacelli haven't shown yet. I keep watching the horizon to the south. No sign of them yet. 1700. 1730. Still no sign. It's practically dark. Just a glimmer of light over in the west. 1845. It's dark, pitting. No light, no sound. Only the Geiger counter. I keep looking out in the darkness across the water. No sign of the boat. I can feel the panic starting in. Where are they? When are they coming back for me? Are they coming back at all?
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5: 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A true story, well calculated to keep you in suspense.
0: It's been over 5 hours, maybe more. I don't know. My watch stopped half an hour ago with the radiation, I think. I haven't drunk any of the water from my canteen yet. I've decided to go slow with it. I haven't got any idea how long I'll be here. I keep walking. There's not much feeling left in my legs. If I could only sit down just for a minute. But I can't. I've got to keep walking. The Geiger counter's the only thing that keeps me awake. That and the motion of walking. The moon's been up for about 2 hours now. It throws enough light to give me some idea where I'm going. I don't know how long it's going to last. There's a high bank of clouds drifting toward it. If I only had a light. If the boat had only come back for me. What could have happened? Why would they do something like this to me? I keep walking.

0: Hey! 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
1: Well, it can't be that panicky. It's impossible. There's nothing alive. We've been over the whole island. It's burned out. It's dead. I heard it. I know I did. It couldn't have been the wind. There isn't even a breeze. It's still there. It's hiding in the brush. Something alive. An animal? A man?
0: Hey, what is it? What is it?

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I start walking again, and the trembling in my legs works off. But my mouth and my throat, they're dry. I debate a few minutes before I reach for my canteen. It couldn't be. It couldn't be.

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I don't know. Hunger pains are getting to my stomach. 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

0: 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Radioactive.
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The gun's gone. Geiger counter's smashed. It's gone. It's gone, everything. It's followed me back. Still there. It's right up there in the brush. Right at the edge of the brush. It's waiting for me. But Jelly! Harrison, why don't you come? What happened? Why don't you come for me? What time is it? It's still dark. How long's the night? How long? What time? What time is it? 4 o'clock? 5? What time? It's just no use. Prayer. Yeah, say a prayer. Which one? Our Father who art in heaven. Hail Mary.

0: I don't know how long it's been. 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Edge of the sky looks gray, maybe getting light. I've gone down to the very rim of the beach. I'm facing inland, my back to the water. I haven't heard the sound lately. Last half hour, anyway. And I don't care. But over there, over in the east, it's gray. The whole sky. It's getting light. It's getting light.
1: Warner! Hey! You all right?
0: Pacelli and Harrison, they come for me. I wasn't thirsty anymore. I wasn't hungry. I was alive. It was more than enough.
2: Hey, you all right?
0: Yeah. Yeah, I'm all right.
2: A lousy boat conked out on us, Warner. Half a mile from transfer point. And had it fixed, it was dark. Wouldn't stand a chance of finding the island at night. Hey, what's the matter? You sure you're all right?
0: You got your sidearms with you?
2: Yeah, why?
0: Up there. Straight ahead of you. Patch of brush. Want to take a look?
2: Why, what's the matter?
0: I don't know.
2: I'll give it a look. Hey, what's it all about?
0: I wish I could tell you.
2: What do you mean?
3: Hey, Warner, come here. Give a look.
0: Come on.
2: Yeah, what'd you find?
3: Nothing. Just this wild pig here.
0: Wild pig?
2: Yeah, the islands are full of them.
3: I think he's still alive, see? Barely alive. Look at the flash burns, the skin. It's pretty horrible.
0: Wild pig.
2: Yeah.
0: You want to take care of it, Joe?
2: Okay.
0: Rest in peace. Amen.
2: Huh? Warner, you sure everything's all right?
0: It's been a long night, Bert. Let's go home.
2: Anything we can do for you now? Anything you want?
0: Yeah. I want to sit down. I just want to sit down.

0: 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Tonight's star, Mr. Richard Widmark, will return in just a moment.
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2: 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Dick, I'm very happy to announce that a poll of the regular radio performers who support our guest stars each week on Suspense has named you as the winner of the first annual Golden Mike Award as Best Actor of the Year 1951 on our Theater of Thrills series. And here's something for the mantle over the Widmark fireplace, our Golden Mike Trophy.
3: Well, Elliot, this is one of the nicest things that ever happened to me in radio. And I just can't tell you how grateful I am. But I think a great deal of the success of all your fine suspense shows should go to the players who took part in this poll. Anyway, thanks a lot.
0: Next week, the winner of the Suspense Golden Mike Award for Best Actress, Miss Ann Baxter, who with song and story will tell of the death of Barbara Allen. The dramatization will be heard on Suspense. Suspense was transcribed and directed by Elliot Lewis, with music written by Lucian Morwick and conducted by Lud Gluskin. How Long Is the Night was written for Suspense by James Mosher, from a true report by Warner Taube, Jr. Featured in the cast were Jack Crucian, Joseph Kearns, and Herb Butterfield.
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9: She's here, Diana. Get WSC.
10: Tell him, will you?
9: And Jensen.
11: Yeah,
9: take on those 40 Western Union boys that were supposed to come out and sing Here Comes the Bride.
11: Very good, sir.
9: And everybody take it easy now. Keep calm. What do you want to do? Give her a nervous breakdown?
12: Right this way, boys. Hello, darlings. Hello, everybody. Madame is home again.
13: I was always the way with Madame. A grand entrance for her and utter confusion for everybody else. She was rotten, spoiled. But what could you do? On the screen, she looked like an angel. And she was the top box office draw of the biggest studio in Hollywood. Everybody heard the story by now, of course. That is the 9-day wonders version that the newspapers carried. But there are only two people in the world who know the real story. And I'm one of them. You see, I was her stand-in. This particular little caper all began just before her latest picture was supposed to go in front of the cameras. And she suddenly decided she simply couldn't bear to be making only $10,000 for a whole week's work and took off for Florida. Nobody heard a word of her for 2 months except in the newspapers. Little things like she'd married her fifth husband and lost $40,000 in one night at roulette and bought an old Spanish monastery and was going to bring it back to Hollywood stone by stone. And then all of a sudden she was coming back. That very day, with husband and monastery and everything, and everybody had to jump. The retinue had been waiting all afternoon and going not so quietly crazy, particularly Mike Foss, her publicity agent, and me. I was having a whole duplicate set of dresses fitted so we could start the picture the minute she got back. She swept in, and I took a look at the new husband. And the minute I saw him, I knew there was going to be trouble, because he wasn't taking it well. He wasn't taking it at all well.
10: Madame, for the love of Pete, where have you been? WC's been blowing his top all day, and the newspaper boys...
12: Oh, now, Michael, darling, everything's been taken care of. I sent WC a big box of orchids from the airport. And I brought a few of the newspaper boys along with
10: you. You did?
12: Hello, listen, Pogo, darling.
10: I want to talk to you. First, I wanted to give
12: you... Oh, by the way, everybody, this is my new husband, Dennis O'Brien. He blew me out. We bought a little four-seater. Isn't he gorgeous? Gorgeous. Such an improvement on Romana, doesn't it? Say hello to the folks, Denny, huh?
11: Hello?
14: Say, how about a couple of nice pictures of the bride and groom, huh?
12: Oh, well, darling, I think that's a splendid idea. Come on, Dennis. Come on, a little to one side, I think, darling. Lean over, perhaps. That's right. Not too far into the picture.
11: Anywhere you say.
12: There. Now, isn't that about right, boys?
14: That's fine. Now, one of you alone, madame.
12: Oh, certainly. You can go now, Dennis. I'll join you a little later, darling. Just look around the house. Make yourself at home.
11: Thanks.
14: Hold it, madame. Hold it. Thank you. Goodbye.
12: Oh, that's all right.
13: Madame, I was wondering about your hair. Are you going to wear it up in the cathedral scene?
12: Oh, I am Trey Beat. Lawrence and our minus party was beaucoup.
13: Madame,
12: really.
13: Madame,
12: oh,
13: I wonder...
12: Diana, darling, I hardly noticed you. The new dress is coming. That one you have on looks lovely, dear.
13: Well, you look
12: lovely, too.
13: Well, thanks, madame. I was wondering...
12: Oh, please, will you go? Diana, dear, I shall have to go and have that awful ordeal with W.C. and the Schwartzes will be here.
13: Well, certainly. Good night, madame. See what I mean? I won't say I didn't hate her, because I did. But I was used to it by now. With a living, and better than pounding a typewriter or getting mauled in a modeling agency. And I made my way back through the big gloomy house to the study where I'd left my things. As I opened the door, I saw her husband, Dennis. He was standing with his back to me in the semi-darkness, looking out the big French windows that lead to the formal garden. He turned his head a little when I came in, and then back again, staring out the window. But even from where I stood, I could see that his big shoulders were bunched into knots.
15: I could kill you when you're like that, Maggie. What do you think I am, one of your Great Danes that you're going to haul around on a leash and put through parlor tricks?
13: But
15: I'm not listening now, Maggie. I'm telling you. Now cut it out. Cut it out, or so help me some night, I'll murder you.
13: Well, I'm sorry, Mr. O'Brien. I didn't mean it.
15: Oh, I thought it was Maggie.
13: Oh, so I gather.
15: Excuse me.
13: Oh, that's all right. Forget it. I know you didn't mean it.
15: No. That's where you're wrong, sister.
13: Oh?
15: I meant every word of it.
13: I looked at him, handsome, weak, and violent. And I think I saw it all right then. For one split second, a flash of intuition, the future lit up in front of me like a marquee sign, a sign in big red letters that said,

0: Suspense, Roma Wines are bringing you June Havoc in Stand-In.
1: I don't have the right face for the screen, but I've got everything else. And Denny knew it. I didn't keep it a secret from him either. Not that I had to flaunt it at him. He was married to a slightly sagging movie queen, at least 10 years older than I was. And he was only human. Not that I said anything either. For a week I hardly spoke to him. First because it was smart. And then being Madame Stand-In because I was busy. There was all the flurry of getting the picture started, costumes and tests and so on, and finally the Academy Award dinner. Perhaps the less said about that, the better. It was Olivia de Havilland who got the award, of course, not Madame. And she found out about it just before the dinner and threw off wing-ding. But we got her out of there and brought her home before she caused too much damage. And Mike called a doctor and he gave her a sedative, and then Denny and I were alone for the first time. All alone in that big, rambling mausoleum of a house.
2: Diane?
1: Yes?
2: Come over here, won't you?
1: I'm all right here.
2: Then I'll come over there. I'm not used to these big spaces.
1: But keep a little space, huh, Denny? I'm not used to no space.
2: I know. I've got no business even looking at you. But...
1: But what?
2: For a week now, I've been watching you. Thinking about you.
1: I know.
2: Do you... Did you...
1: Well... Those things don't usually happen to just one person, Denny. Takes two.
2: Diane.
1: Oh, wait a minute, Denny.
2: Why?
1: There are a couple of things we'd better get straight.
2: All right.
1: Oh, Denny, you poor, big, beautiful character, you. Why did you have to marry her?
2: Well, things look a little different sometimes from where you are, and they do when you get there.
1: And where were you?
2: I was a lifeguard. Just as simple as that.
1: And you thought this looked even easier.
2: There wasn't anyone else, and I thought, well, Hollywood, glamour, luxury. I might even get a break myself. Funny things have happened.
1: Now you know.
2: Yeah. Now I know.
1: But you still want those things that you married her for, don't you?
2: Sure, I suppose so. But I want something else now.
1: Me?
2: Yeah.
1: Sure. You got what you want, but I haven't. And I'm not settling for anything less. I'm not going to be the little girl that you see when you want to and then come back and lie around in your swimming pool. I want a swimming pool, too.
2: Well, maybe there's a way we can have it together.
1: Sure. There is a way.
2: What way are you thinking about?
1: A way that people like us would never want to take.
2: But suppose we did.
1: That would be different.
2: Is that a deal?
1: Sure. That's a deal. Casual. The light touch. But it was there just the same. We never spoke about it after that. Things went along and, well, I'm only human, too. But there was always that understanding between us. All that time we were just waiting, I guess, for what they call in the crime stories, the opportunity. And then on the last week of the shooting schedule on Madame's new picture, it came. There was only one more take before we knocked off that day, so I was free to go home. But everybody else was jumpy and irritable as usual, particularly Madame. And then I saw Denny walking down the stage.
3: Don't blame me for holding up the picture. You're the director, I'm not.
4: Oh, please, Madame.
3: I'll be ready any time you say.
4: Make it 10 minutes.
3: Well, really.
4: Okay, fellas, move in for the close-up.
5: Oh, hello there, Maggie.
3: Oh, it's you.
5: Yeah, when are you quitting?
3: Oh, Dennis, how do I know? I'm not the director. I'm merely the star.
5: You know, we're supposed to be aboard the yacht by 7:30. There'll be people waiting.
3: All right, let them wait.
5: Yeah, but yesterday you said that
3: yesterday I said one thing. Today I am working. Now shut up and leave me alone.
5: Don't talk to me that way, Maggie.
3: What?
5: I'm your husband, remember?
3: Yes, and I've had about all of that I can stand, too. Now you get out of here. Do you hear me? Get out of here.
5: Okay, Maggie.
3: And you might start looking for a good divorce lawyer. I think you're going to need one.
1: Hello.
2: Oh, hello, Diane.
1: Let's take a little stroll out of the gate, shall we?
2: I could use some fresh air.
1: Come on. We'll duck out the big stage door here.
2: Okay. Well, it doesn't look like I have much longer, does it?
1: Not much.
2: Now or never.
1: I'm not quite sure I know what you're talking about, Denny.
2: Let's quit kidding ourselves. You know what I'm talking about. If she divorces me, we're finished.
1: You're finished.
2: All right, I'm finished. So if we are ever going to do anything, it's got to be now.
1: All right, let's quit kidding ourselves. Are we going to do anything?
2: I would, if I knew how.
1: Shh. There's the guard at the gate.
6: Good evening, Mr. O'Brien. Miss Burke?
7: Hey, madame, can I please have your autograph?
1: Afraid you got the wrong gal, sonny. I'm not madame.
7: You can't fool me, madame. You're shooting that picture, Carmelita.
2: Oh, go on, Peter, will you?
7: I even seen you in the same dress lots of times.
1: Oh, sure, they fixed me up to look like madame, but I'm not. I'm only your stand-in.
7: Stand-in?
2: Come on, Diane.
1: Wait a minute. Look, sonny. They gotta have somebody standing in there so they can focus everything just right, and that's me. Then when they're ready to shoot the scene, madame comes out all fresh and pretty and plays it. You see now?
7: Oh, you sure look like her, though.
1: Well, that's what they pay me for.
2: Diane.
1: What?
2: That's it. That's the how, right there.
1: The what?
2: How. The kid just told us just now. Don't you get it?
1: The how? How do you...
2: Sure. Out of the mouths of babes. How to murder your wife.
1: The whole thing would take about 20 minutes. It had to be timed and planned to the split second. We planned it for the last day and the last shot of the picture, when everybody lets down and gets sort of half hysterical at the idea that the thing is finally over. The shooting schedule was made for us. The last shot with Madame was on an enormous set of a cathedral interior, with the camera pulling back half the length of the stage. It was shot silent. There was no dialogue and no sound. We figured the shot for about 10:30 at night, and we were almost right on the nose. They finished the close-up, and the sound men had shoved their mics and things over to one side of the set, and the director and the cameraman were lining up for the long shot.
4: You'll be ready in about 20 minutes, madame.
3: Well, I'll be in my dressing room. Call me, if you please. What a relief. What a blessed relief. It's almost
1: over. Oh, madame.
3: Yes, my dear.
1: You won't need me anymore, will you?
3: Oh, no. No, my dear. Run along. Run along and enjoy yourself, and thank heaven you're not a star.
1: Thanks. Good night, madame.
3: Good night, dear. Well, well, well. Dennis.
5: Hello, Maggie.
3: I've been beastly to you lately, Dennis, really. Come along to my dressing room. We'll have a little talk.
1: As I was leaving the stage, Denny was taking her back to her dressing room. It was 10:40, and I knew exactly how he'd look at her, and what he'd say, and what he'd do.
3: Close the door, Denny. Yes, that's it. Do sit down. Make yourself comfortable.
5: No, thanks.
3: Oh, don't be silly. There's just one more take.
5: You're not going to make it, though, Maggie.
3: What do you mean?
5: I mean, you're through, Maggie. Through.